0: country, sitting in second place in the East. The wind in the pitch, fouled straight back. Because of rainouts and suspended games due to rain, not everybody's at identical games. Kansas City is playing their 46th game of the season tonight, just like Fargo-Moorhead and Sioux Falls. Winnipeg playing their 47th game tonight. 47th game here for the X's as Krieger just misses high. Well, the string is out to Zane Denton. 3 balls and 2 strikes on his left-handed batting third baseman. Denton coming off a sparkling defensive play at the top of the second inning. We're scoreless. Right-handers pay off. Pitch, he got him. Tight slide piece coming down and in, and Krieger has his first strikeout tonight. It's 5 in a row set down by the right-hander Kyle Krieger. Love to mention on the pregame opening, this is a great matchup tonight. Two different styles. One's a left-hander that uses a lot of off-speed. Krieger's going to use fastball slider, and he can mix in some others as well. Osuna the batter, fouls the first offering back to the screen. So Lake Country leading Kane County 2-0 in the second. Cleburne and Kansas City scoreless in the second inning tonight. Sioux Falls up on Chicago 3-1. The Dogs already made a couple of errors in that game at Impact Field. The 0-1 is just a bit high. Winnipeg and Milwaukee scoreless in the third. The Goldeyes put up 15 runs yesterday. And Lincoln on top of Gary now 6-4 in their game. Breaking pitch swung on and missed by Osuna. And Krieger had 1 ball and 2 strikes. Osuna climbs back in. Outfield straight away. Slight breeze blowing right to left here at the ballpark tonight. The 1-2 pitch is hit into the parking lot. Patrick Wicklander, the Big Wick, pitching tomorrow. Scoreless in the bottom of the second. Sioux Falls again riding a 4-game losing skid. Red Hawks do not want them to get hot against them. The breaking pitch is away. Osuna does not chase. A couple balls, a couple of strikes, and 2-2. And the 2-2. Swing! And a miss, he got it. And Kyle Krieger finishes the bottom of the second inning with back-to-back strikeouts. And 6 up, 6 down for Kyle Krieger. Nicely done. We play 2 tonight. Still Red Hawks nothing, Sioux City nothing. This is Red Hawks baseball.
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0: 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Hello, Caleb's grandmama tuning in. That's a personal shout out. 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It'll be Andy Nelson, Aiden Byrne, and Jesus Lujano here for the Red Hawks in the top of the third inning. There's been one base runner in this game through two innings. That was a leadoff knock by Jesus Lujano. Nobody else has been on, and Nelson swings. The wind might make this playable. No. Ends up behind the Red Hawks dugout on the first base side on a Rovello Tire foul ball. Rovello Tires available at Corwin Auto Group in Fargo Moorhead and at Schumacher Goodyear in Fargo. The lefty Landry, into the motion and the pitch. Popped up. This one will be playable. First base side and making that basket catch. Alberto Osuna right in front of the Red Hawks dugout. When you got a breeze today that's blowing from right to left, that's the first instinct. Foul balls hit to the right side. You can't give up on them tonight because they'll blow back towards the field of play. Here's Aiden Byrne. A right-handed batting shortstop, Aiden Byrne. Burnsy, then Lujano. Base runners coming to premium tonight. Swing and a miss in that change. Arm slot, arm motion, all the same. Speed and velo, much different. Effective left-hander. Be curious the second and third looks against Landry, what the Red Hawks will adjust to. And Byrne sends a two-hopper hit out to second, played by Vuletic. On to first for out number two. Two up and two down for the Red Hawks here on the top of the third. And the batter, Jesus Lujano. First meeting. The X's will come to Fargo at the end of July. Then in middle August, these two teams will play back-to-back weeks against each other, and that'll be your 12. Lefty on lefty. Lujano jammed on a fastball running in. Sends it foul. The Explorers on the nearing 1,000 wins in their career. Been around for a while. The 0-1 pitch swung on and missed, strike two. Got enough of that fastball because, of course, if you're sitting back letting the ball get deep to hit the off-speed stuff, then you got Landry that gets a little giddy up on that one. Now he's up 0-2, and he's got to feel he's got you in his back pocket. The lefty's 0-2 pitch. Strike three called as he buries one of the outside corner. Man alive. Josh Landry today has already fanned five Red Hawks batters through three innings. Hawks go down in order in the top of the third. Nothing across. It's Red Hawks nothing. Sioux City nothing. This is Red Hawks baseball.
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8: Oh,
0: Well, we got to the bottom half of the third inning, and Kyle Krieger knows until those bats can figure out Josh Landry, he's going to have to try to match it. And Krieger's been, well, perfect so far. See if he can keep this up. We got ourselves an old-fashioned duel here in Sioux City. Deshaun Knowles, Elliot Good, and Dylan Tatum, number 789, duo for the X's here in the bottom of the third inning. Krieger, two strikeouts, no walks. He's yielded three ground ball outs, one line out, and a strike, and a couple of strikeouts. So Deshaun Knowles, just 42 at-bats for Deshaun. Let's see, he's another guy built with tremendous speed. Blazer, or as Maury Wills used to call him, the Dodgers. They had the Burners when Maury was an instructor after his playing days with L.A. Said, we had the Burners, Jack. Sioux City's got Burners as well. So here's Krieger, the pitch, and a strike. Well, the X's feature a couple of switch hitters as well, Denton, Knowles. Knowles hitting left-handed, takes a pitch low. One ball, one strike, and Deshaun Knowles. The apostrophe, S-H-A-W-N, Deshaun. And the 1-1. Hit sharply into right field, a base hit. First base run of the game for Sioux City. Knowles got that, got the bat out in front, pulled that thing. Good effort by Carlos Amaya at first, but Knowles is on, and this is when it starts getting intrigued. Sioux City, Steve Montgomery gets a guy on, and every one of these boys, most, they've got a few of the stolen base leaders in the league. But this is a team that runs, period. Their game, that's just a big part of their game. So we'll see. Here's Elliot Good. Krieger's pitch. Good squares. Takes the pitch away. And in a game like this where Josh Landry doesn't look like he's about ready to give up any runs today, Sioux City thinking if we can get out in front first, that would help the cause. There's the snap throw to first. Chris Coase talked about it. Well, they certainly went over the fact that Sioux City's going to run. We look at Davis has 35 bags in the air. Henry George, 24. Vasquez with 17. Vuletic with 29. Pitch hit high in the air. Pulled foul down the third base line. That'll reach bullpen area. And a team with the guys on the roster now with 126 combined stolen bases already. At Sioux City, this is their 47th game. One ball, one strike. Red Hawks also, though, they rolled a couple of double plays in that Kansas City series. Can they get something here? Big cut and a miss. Well, that ball cuts away from the bat of Elliot Good. Good hitting at a 252 pace, 38 hits on the season. He scored 21 runs. 17 runs batted in. A ball and two strikes on Elliot Good. Byrne and Wilkerson up the middle. Amaya holding on with Knowles at first. Krieger looks over and the pitch home. Steve, right three as he buries a fastball in the outside corner. The third strike out of the game for Kyle Krieger. Big out for Kyle Krieger after yielding that leadoff single. And here's Dylan Tatum. But again, can he get Tatum to roll something over here? In the bottom half of the third inning, we are scoreless tonight at Security National Bank Field. Snap throw to first, to tag applied. Knowles is back in your umpires. Jordan Sandberg behind the plate. David Arrieta, the crew chief, he's at 1B. And Pearson Tahuka, the other umpire, in the field. Krieger, the sign from Fernandez, and the pitch. That's a strike. Kyle looks smooth tonight. He looks about as businesslike as Josh Landry does for Sioux City. Well, will Knowles take off at any time during this at-bat? The check of the runner, not a very big lead, not running. The pitch is high. Count is even, 1-1. Been fun to watch Kyle thrown. You know, Krieger this season, 4-3. Coming into the game tonight, hit 53 innings pitched. Throw to first, Knowles is back. 47 strikeouts, 17 walks. He's yielded three home runs, a 1.491 whip, and close to 8 strikeouts per 9 innings pitched, and around 3 walks per 9 innings pitched. 1 ball, 1 strike, and 1 out. Pitch fouled back. Opponent's batting. And against Kyle, he's yielded 62 hits in 53 innings. So at times, and Kyle, a little late getting going, but once he did, he was reeling off some wins. A lot of those bigger numbers. There's a good pitch on the outside corner, and he got it. Boy, Krieger went back-to-back, same location against Good and Tatum. Back-to-back strikeouts for Kyle Krieger. 4 strikeouts tonight, and we go to the top of the order in Austin Davis. Shelly Lynch tuning in tonight. Says, I'm going through family photos, listening to Red Hawks baseball. Here's Davis. He lined out to Wilkerson, the first at bat. Krieger fills the zone up on the first offering. And over the weekend, 4th of July, I get a lot of feedback, folks, that were doing some boating, pontooning, sitting in the dock, there were fireworks. A big weekend this past weekend at Newman. Over 4,700 on Friday night. Saturday, 4th of July day game was incredible. A good Sunday crowd as well. And the Red Hawks took 2-3 in that series from first place Kansas City. Now trying to continue to win series on the road. A check of the runner. Knowles not a very big lead. As Davis takes the ball that backs into the outside end. Strike two. Good run on that pitch from Kyle Krieger. Krieger had 0-2 on Austin Davis. Scoreless bottom three. One on, 2 outs for Sioux City. Red Hawks have Cleburne coming up this weekend, then the All-Star break. Pitch in the dirt. Good pick by Fernandez. That'll keep Knowles at 1B. Ball and 2 strikes on Austin Davis. Well, Kyle has used that outer half. I don't know if he comes front door with that slide piece or cuts another one away or tries to run one back in. Again, Krieger has an arsenal to work with. Fuentes back at third. Infield shifting Davis to pull a bit here. Again, the throw to first, and Knowles is back. Kyle Krieger, as Chris Coase said, is one of the Red Hawks pitchers that does a nice job of throwing two bases. Krieger and Lincoln got behind, let a couple men on his last start, then picked a guy off at second, and then a moment later picked a guy off at first. Really helped the Red Hawks get that victory against the Salt Dogs. Stays away here, and Davis does not offer. 2 balls and 2 strikes on Austin Davis. Henry George waiting on deck. Each team with one hit. Each team has had one base runner. That's it. And there's 2 outs here in the third. Still that old glory, that flag blowing right to left. And maybe it's picked up a bit. Here's a ball popped up. Right side. The wind will not make this one playable. Talk about teams as we reach near the midway point of the American Association. Usually after that midway point, maybe into the first 60 games or so, you have an idea of possibly how many wins it might take to get in. The 2-2, just a bit high. Krieger thought he caught the top of the zone, just a bit high. Chris Coast asking Jordan Sandberg for location. Kyle felt he had that. All the Red Hawks defenders were taking a step towards the dugout. Now the count has run full at 3 balls and 2 strikes. And there's some teams that certainly got some work to do. Chicago at 15-29, even though they're 14 under 500. It's still early enough. That has not been decided. Snap throw to first, and Knowles is back. Deshaun will take off with a pitch home. 3-2 count on Austin Davis. Krieger looking over, leaning in. Has what he likes. Peak to first. Knowles takes off. Payoff pitch is hit foul up the third baseline, and we'll do it again. Yeah, Chicago at 15-29 at 44 games. So at the midway point, yeah, they've got six games to go, five after today to reach 50. If they picked up a couple more wins, they'd be sitting with 17 wins. Well, you're going to probably need to, obviously, more than double that to get near. You have to play some 650-type baseball in the second half. 3-2 is a bit outside. He walked it. That's the pitch that ran back in for strikes and Good and Tatum. Only this time a free pass to Austin Davis. So for the first time tonight, either team has a runner at second base. Well, that's Deshaun Knowles, and here's Henry George. Not exactly what the Red Hawks would want here. George, an all-star, he's already made a defensive gem tonight in left field. George grounded out weakly to Colby Wilkerson in the first inning. He's 0-for-1. Left-handed batting Henry George. 25 runs batted in on the season. Krieger, the peak at second, the pitch. George sends a rocket into right field, a base hit. Hit too hard. Oh, they're going to send the runner. There's going to be a play at the plate. Here's a throw. The tag is not going to be in time. An RBI hit by Henry George. Scores Knowles, and Sioux City leads it 1-0. Well, Steve Montgomery knows the speed of his base runner, Deshaun Knowles, because I'm a fielding. I'm not so sure Dylan Thomas, as he scooped that ball up, kind of had to con him in a little bit, and maybe a little surprised that they were going to send a runner. That ball got out there quick enough. But again, going back to the speed of Deshaun Knowles. So that walk puts a man in scoring position, and Henry George drives him in. Now you got to deal with Zach Vuletich, and he swings through the first offering on a breaking pitch. I'd imagine that borderline pitch that Chris Coase wanted and Kyle Krieger wanted for his strike. That's the difference in this one here. So runners at the corners for the X's. They draw first blood here tonight at home. So the firsts, and Henry George more than capable of taking a bag. He's sitting at 24 of those this season. One strike on Zach Vuletich. He grounded a short to end the first inning. The pitch is low, and Kyle Krieger falls on the mound. Well, hopefully Kyle's all right. At plant foot, his foot, he can do a little gardening out there in the hill. Kind of filling in that spot on the hill. So Kyle Krieger will climb back on that bump. See if he can't get out number three here in the bottom of the third. Davis at third, George at first, good speed on the base pass. And the runner takes off. The pitch swung out and missed. The no throw to second and a stolen base for George. That's a good jump by Henry George, and Henry George is tacking another one. 25 bags on the season for Henry George. But a 1-2 count now on Zach Vuletich. Two explorers in scoring position here in the bottom of the third inning. They break the donuts. That leadoff single by Knowles to right, back-to-back strikeouts for Krieger, and then that walk to Davis, and a swing and a miss. He struck him out as Krieger gets one past the bat of Zach Vuletich. Krieger ends up striking out the side, but the X's get a run on a couple of hits and leave two. After three complete, Sioux City 1, Fargo Moorhead nothing. This is Red Hawks baseball.
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4: Let's go back to the yard. Here's Jack Michaels.
0: Top of the fourth inning here at the ballpark in Sioux City, Iowa. The X's have put one across and a couple of hits and a walk. Henry George delivering the single, scoring Deshaun Knowles, a two-out knock. Sioux City leading 1-0 a third of the way through. In a moment, our Jack Michaels Mount Rushmore in the four will have that for you. Juan Fernandez leading off. It'll be followed by Dylan Thomas and Jose Sermo. How do you unlock Josh Landry tonight? He certainly has been in control, and the first offering is a strike. I noticed Sioux City's got a good ball player named Elliot Good. So we'll start out our Mount Rushmore top four as the lefty Landry slowly into the wind. The pitch is low. Elliot Good. So this might be simple. Your top four ball players or athletes in general whose last name is an adjective. One ball, one strike on Fernandez. And Juan pulls the ball, caught at third by Denton. Boy, Zane Denton has got two line drives already tonight. So your top four athletes of all time whose last name could be an adjective or has an adjective in it. Here's Dylan Thomas. This was part of that trio of strikeouts in the first inning for Landry. The pitch slides a little front door breaking pitch a little bit high. Good. One ball, no strikes on Dylan Thomas. 1-0, X's. The pitch is in there. Strike on the inside corner. I got a concern with my man Jamie, being the son of Jim Brown. Now, your Browns are off then. You can't use any more Browns. Okay. Got to go over the rules. No Googling. No Googling. 80 people out of 100 at the mall will have to know the name you come up with, or the four in this case. And you can't use, like I said, the same name or family of names. The pitch, Thomas swings and fouls. As opposed to an adverb that modifies a verb, we're looking at things that modify nouns. Ball and two strikes and Dylan Thomas. Landry, the pitch home, and Thomas fouls away. And not just any, and we're looking for the top four. Jim Brown's a heck of a place to start. That might be worth 779 points. 1-0, X's, top of the fourth inning. Landry versus Thomas. The pitch, breaking pitch, and Dylan squibs it out in front of the plate. That's going to be an infield hit. Thomas will beat it down to 1B. Boy, the two hits the Red Hawks have been corkscrewed either in the air the opposite way or spinning in the grass. But the Red Hawks will take it. Their second base runner of the game. A one-out infield hit by Dylan Thomas. That brings up Jose Sermo. Right now, Steve Montgomery coming out. Is there something wrong with Josh Landry, I wonder? That would be the concern here. That would be unfortunate. Bruce Fishback, one of the legend, veteran athletic trainers, coming out. And Peyton Monroe built in. And I didn't see exactly, was it maybe bouncing off the mound to field that, or was it on the throw? And that would be the concern for Josh Landry. And boy, as effective as he is, you do not want to see anything wrong. And Landry, I think it might have been coming off the mound. The way he's bouncing around, I don't know if he stepped wrong and turned something on an ankle or perhaps or a knee. Something didn't feel right when he was going after that squibbed ball in front of the plate. We're going to not rush anything out there. Going to make sure Landry has all his faculties. He's doing some knee bends, testing that knee out. Looks like he's going to be okay. So he'll get a couple of tosses here just to make sure. And just coming off there, you can feel a little discomfort bouncing off that mound. Landry's a tall fellow, lanky left-handed pitcher. He listed around 6'6". If the American Association ever had a pickup basketball game, the X's would certainly lead it in size. Big Nate Gerken. I think Nate's actually grown this year, and he's a veteran right-hander. And he goes 6'7". Morrell goes 6'7", and the lefty Landry 6'6". This one coming in from the brain trust of the press box on our Mount Rushmore, whose last name, athletes, is an adjective. Cy Young. Oh. You got to be magna cum laude to sit in this booth tonight. That is Jim Brown and Cy Young. Well, good for Josh Landry. He's going to stay in there facing Jose Sermo. The look to first and the pitch home. And it's taken low for a ball. The look to first and the pitch home to Jose. And that's left outside. Two balls and no strikes. Be honest, if you Googled definition of an adjective. Had to double take that. 2-0 pitches a ball away. 3-0 and Jose Sermo with Brian Fuentes on deck. Well, I guarantee you, Jose Sermo, if this is to his liking, he'll go after it. Jose's a green light guy. The lefty Landry takes a peek at Thomas, and now the throw over. Dylan is back. Yeah, I did say athletes, so Deb D, who chimed in with Tom Petty, unless you can prove to me Tom Petty played some sport. Richard Petty is. There's a strike on 3-0. Three balls, one strike on Sermo. Hawks trailing 1-0. And Sermo not trailing anymore. It is high and deep to left field. Marge truck it down. A tape measure shot off the bat of Jose Sermo. And with that swing, the Red Hawks have taken a 2-1 lead. Holy cow, the Sermonator has struck in his old stomping grounds in Sioux City, Iowa. Second all-time in career home runs in the American Association, chasing Jabari Henry. He just got one dinger closer with this blast to left field off the bat of Jose Sermo. I mentioned the second look at Landry, the adjustments, and what the Red Hawks will do. A big swing there by Jose. Of course, got ahead in the count, which helps. That brings up Brian Fuentes. He had extra bases taken away from him on a play from Henry George, and Landry comes back and mixes something off speed. Jose Sermo, 16th of the year and technically 17th of the year. As I said earlier, he's got one already in a suspended game that'll count later. Swing and a miss, back-to-back. Landry comes soft away. Now that one-out infield squibber single by Dylan Thomas got Sermos back to the plate, and Jose leaves no doubt on that home run to left, batting right-handed against the lefty Landry. Landry, though, bouncing back. He's up 0-2 on Brian Fuentes. Does he stay away? The pitch. Well, he comes down. Two-one. Red Hawks take the lead. And the pitch home. This time Fuentes looks at that changeup away and does not offer. That's been victimizing the Red Hawks tonight, the right-handed batters. The motion and the 2-2 pitch. Breaking pitch in on the fist behind short. Drifting back, and it's going to drop in to base hit by Fuentes. Well, Elliott good. Got it trickling back, but again, that breeze from right to left pulled it more towards the outfield, and a bloop hit by Brian Fuentes. The Hawks will take that. That gets Carlos Amaya's bat to home. We'll see if Carlos Amaya can get something to his liking. The pitch is a strike framed up nicely down of the zone. Check the runner and the pitch home. Amaya, big cut. There's the heater. He'll sneak that in. So quickly, Landry up no balls in two strikes, and Carlos Amaya. The pitch. Swing and a miss. Man, Landry just change, a little slurve, a little curve. And now with half a dozen strikeouts in the game, six strikeouts. Mama Donna says, Carell Prime? A prime number? Prime cut meat? Yes, here's Colby Wilkerson, and Wilkerson swinging a miss. Again, old Josh Landry, his ability to go soft away to righties and getting up early on that one. He fell behind 3-0 to Sermo, got to 3-1, and then had to lay one in, and Jose took advantage of it. Can Wilkerson sit back? No. Swinging a miss, strike two. I like Carell Prime. I also like the answer, Carell Prime. Oh, to the count, and the pitch. Swing and a miss, and again, just drops it down off the plate. Man alive. Seven strikeouts in the game for Josh Landry, but the Red Hawks get two runs on three hits. They leave a runner, the two-run homer by Sermo. It's 2-1 Fargo-Moorhead as we go to the bottom of the fourth. This is Red Hawks baseball.
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0: We go to the bottom of the fourth inning tonight. And the Red Hawks have taken a 2-1 lead thanks to the bat of Jose Sermon at DH role tonight. He cracks a home run. We're talking about team wins getting close at midway point. What about individual numbers? And where's Jose going to be at the midway point from the long ball? Is he going to be at 18? Is he going to be at 17 still? Is he going to hit some more? Is he going to be at 20? If he's at 20, does that double? Can he get to 4? I mean, there are some numbers when you can start. A lot of things come into play there. Health, staying healthy, all that, knock on wood. But Jose's off to a heck of a first half. And an all-star one. Here's Bronny Vasquez, also an all-star. Takes the first offering from Kyle Krieger up and in. Well, you're doing a nice job on our Mount Rushmore in the four today. The pitch is belted foul out of play. In honor of Elliot Good, the player for Sioux City, we ask your Mount Rushmore of athletes whose last name is also features an adjective in it. Could be the whole name, could be part of the name, but an adjective describing a noun. Pitches high, 2-1, and Bradley Vasquez. Second look for the X's here, Vasquez, Denton, and Osuna. The pitch, pounded, fair ball down the third baseline, and Vasquez will have extra bases. Raleigh rounding first, he'll jog into second. That's a leadoff double for Sioux City, and just like that, the tying run in scoring position here in the bottom of the fourth. Like bounding ball, good top spin right up that third baseline. Fuentes wasn't even that far off the line, and it still got up down that left field corner. Getting a lot of Shannon Sharps that has taken a lead today in that name game. There's a Randy Moss. Well, here's Zane Denton. Now, Krieger was able to strike out Denton and Osuna in the second, those next two batters here. So can Kyle Krieger pitch around a leadoff double here in the bottom of the fourth inning? Right-hander's pitch is a swing and a miss. Good location. Here's one for Vince Young. Oh, the Youngs are Cy Young, Vince Vaughn. Vic, good to have you with us tonight. Checking the runner at second, and the pitch just a bit high and away. So Krieger just missing, trying to locate. And Byrne will certainly dance. Krieger will throw to second, you mentioned. And there's the bluff move. Just going to keep him close. Lake Country jumped out in front of Kane County, 3-0. That's in the fourth inning at Oconomowoc, Wisconsin. Cleburne out in front of Kansas City 2-0 at Legends Field. Krieger misses away. Little soft one away, and Denton takes it for a ball. Sioux Falls doubling up Chicago tonight, 4-2. The Canaries had a big week against Sioux City, putting several wins together against these Explorers. Sioux Falls leading Chicago 4-2 in the fourth. 2-1 here for now. Sioux City threatening in the fourth inning. The pitch, good offering, but down and in, ball three. Kyle trying to stay away from the big part, but in doing so, has finessed this into a 3-1 count to Zane Denton. Denton trying to, at the very least, move Vasquez to third. The 3-1 and ball four. Outside fastball walked him, second walk of the game. The walk last inning kind of came back to haunt the Red Hawks, and now two men on, and that's going to bring Chris Coast out to chat with Kyle Krieger. Lincoln and Gary got a final in tonight in game one of a doubleheader. The Salt Dogs pull off a 6-5 win. So Lincoln with their 22nd win of the season. The Dogs, don't look down. Well, that's a team that's a lot of their starting rotation injured early on. They're trying to piece things together and obviously doing the right things at home tonight. Graham Edwards gets the win. Dominic Cancieri the loss for Gary South Shore. Zach McCleave the save. Lincoln defeating Gary 6-5. The Railcats now 21-25 in a year. Again, Lincoln goes to 22-25. Meeting over on the hill with Chris Coast and Kyle Krieger. Now you got to minimize things here. And we'll see if Osuna, this big bat, how much does Steve Montgomery want to play this? Do you have him lay something down? And advance two runners. We'll find out soon enough. The pitch, no, he will not. He'll swing through the first offering. Just sent by Krieger. And the look back and the pitch. He doesn't chase this one. Osuna, slider away. I got a message in our Mount Rushmore, last of athletes, last name an adjective, Taylor Swift. Huh. Yeah. Was she a volleyballer? The 1-1 pitch. Down and away, ball two. Krieger trying to dance that breaking pitch away, just missing the edge. And quality at bat here for Osuna. Man alive, if Krieger can do something on the ground to a position player, that'd be a big aid here in the fourth. And there's ball three. And unfortunately, Kyle Krieger, who was getting outs left and right, strikeouts, ground ball outs, now is just missing the plate. And he's going to have to find it here. And he's not getting Sioux City to chase as much either. Got to come back. Cannot afford a ball here. The 3-1 is hit high in the air to straightaway center. I don't know if this is going to be deep enough. We'll see. It might be, though. Vasquez will tag to third. Edwind taking it back a bit. So Vasquez tags to third and will fly out to center. And now the X's with a tying run 90 feet away. Well, it's a good comeback for Kyle Krieger. He didn't lose him. He got an out. It does advance the tying run now 90 feet away. And here is Deshaun Knowles, who singled to right field in the third.
11: Right fielder number 8, Deshaun Knowles.
0: Left-handed bang, Deshaun Knowles. Tough man to double up because he runs well. Fuentes comes even with the bag at third. You'll see if there's any break there. Knowles takes a ball high and away. Ball one. And Kyle trying to find a way to pitch downhill a little bit more here in the middle innings. Each team, the second trip around, makes a little adjustment. Byrne and Wilkerson are hoping for an opportunity up the middle. The set and the pitch. Swing and a miss. Big cut by Knowles. They're staying back home in the valley. Showers and thunderstorms happening in the Fargo-Moorhead area. Not here in Sioux City. It is blue sky, sunshine, and still 86 degrees. Throw to first, diving back in his Denton. Still has a feels-like index around 92 here at the ballpark. Pete Rose coming in. Nicely done, Craig. The pitch. Fouled straight back. Boy, that I didn't realize when we had our name game, we're going to have a debate. We've had, you guys have done well tonight. Can the Red Hawks find a way out of this fourth with the lead? That's the big question. The pitch, little check swing, foul up the first baseline. And a Rovello Tire foul ball. Those Rovello Tires swing for the fences with Rovello Ridge Track and all-terrain tires. 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Well, if Cougar can find a way to take Knowles himself, also would aid. The 1-2 is hammered to right field, and it'll be caught, but Vasquez will tag from third, and we are all tied at 2 here at Lewis and Clark Park. Sack fly for Knowles, his 10th run batted in.

0: lead. And the X's now come back with a sack fly from Deshaun Knowles and tie it. First offering low and away, and for the second time tonight, Krieger on that plant after throwing gets his foot dislodged. I don't know if that's what happened to Landry also. So the mound might need a little maintenance here by the end of the game. Here's a ground ball hit to short, scooped up by Aiden Byrne. He'll toss on to 1B, and that's out number 3. But the X's do tie it up. One run, one hit, no errors. They leave a runner, and after 4 complete, new game. Fargo Moorhead 2, Sioux City 2. This is Red Hawks Baseball.
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0: We go to the top of the fifth inning at Lewis and Clark Park. Josh Landry entering his fifth inning of work. We've got ourselves a ball game and have had a ball game since the start. These two pitchers, toe-to-toe, different styles certainly. One, Landry, a lefty, finesse guy, got enough fastball, throws off speed, soft away, long and lanky, 6'6". He's been tough to square up for Fargo Moorhead. Made a mistake to Jose Sermo. And Sermo sent a ball over the left field wall. But other than that, a couple of infield singles. A couple of infield singles and a bloop single and the home run. The Red Hawks with 4 hits today. Andy Nelson, Aiden Byrne, and Jesus Lujano for the Red Hawks in the top of the fifth. So can the Red Hawks find a way to climb back on top here midway through this one? The pitch, a little backdoor action that comes in a little late. And then Kyle Krieger retired his first 6 tonight. In fact, Krieger retired 8 his first 9 batters. The pitch is a strike. 1-1, and Andy Nelson. That's Sioux City. Got a 2-out knock. A single. Strikeout, walk, single to get a run. There's a pitch high in the zone called a strike. Top half. That's the one Chris Coast wants for Kyle Krieger later. So the X's, 1 in the 3rd, 1 in the 4th. The Red Hawks, 2 in the 4th. There's our 2-2 game. Nelson goes to try to chase it, and that soft away, another strikeout for Josh Landry. To right-handers, it is just, it looks good for a minute, then it loses depth, and then it fades away, and you end up just chasing splits and changes. 8 strikeouts in the game. Keep in mind, he came in with 27 on the season, and he's got 8 tonight. Here's Aiden Byrne. Corners are in. Case Burns, he lays down a bunt to try to get on. He takes a strike. Now, Sioux City, well-schooled. You know, Bobby Poe, Steve Montgomery, they've been around a minute. They understand, even though this is the first meeting between the two teams, they know what Aiden Byrne. They've seen him a year ago, and he's got a lot of those things. He can bunt for hits. Here, takes a pitch off the plate and fouls it to the right. And again, against right-handers, again, Josh Landry just living on stuff that's diving down and away, soft away to right-handers. Hasn't come in too much, and when he does, it certainly hasn't been in the kitchen

0: tell that ball to Jose Sermo. But he has been pitching downhill as we talk about most of the game. The 0-2 is right down the middle. Strike three called. Back-to-back strikeouts for Josh Landry. And he'll sneak that in there. He just got the Red Hawks right now a little off kilter. 9 strikeouts in the game for Landry. The batter is Jesus Lujano. He flipped a little little single in the first inning, struck out looking in the third. Well, can he knock himself into scoring position here on the top of the fifth? The lefty's pitch breaks in for a strike. I almost did on the name game today your top four Landrys, but there is only one. Tom Landry, that's the greatest. Showing some cowboy favoritism. The 0-1, that one just nearly got a piece of the jersey of Jesus Lujano. 1-1 on Jesus Lujano. Landry also works rather quickly as the big lefty's pitch popped up at short. And Elliott Good drifting back in the shallow left. This time he's got a beat on it. And the catch is made. The Red Hawks go down quietly in the fifth inning. 1-2-3. Down go the Hawks. We played 4.5. It's Fargo-Moorhead 2, Sioux City 2. 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
0: Got a tight one, 2 runs, 4 hits for the Red Hawks, 2 runs, 3 hits for Sioux City. And we go to the bottom half of the fifth inning. Kyle Krieger will face Dylan Thomas, Dylan Tatum, Austin Davis, and Henry George. A great place to catch Red Hawks baseball, and Teresa Benson and I were chatting about this when T joins me to talk about big promotions coming up, and we talk about those group areas where you can take in a game, the UND deck down the first base side, and that surfside patio and the third base side, perfect for large groups, entertaining family and friends, ballpark buffet with Pepsi products, water included in that reservation. Guaranteed a great time. Call 701-235-6161. Dylan Tatum, 0-1 tonight. Struck out looking in his first at bat. Takes a ball down and away. Tatum, Davis, George at the bottom of the fifth. And the pitch. That's a strike. Our press box been having fun with our Mount Rushmore game tonight. Seeing how the last name athletes, the greatest ones with an adjective in their last name. Then I said, I don't know how we move Jim Brown off that. I don't know how we move Cy Young off that. Swing and a miss. Strike two. And I don't know how you move Pete Rose off the list. But Larry, good to have you on board tonight. He says, put me down for Howie Long and Chris Short. The pitch, check swing. He may have gone. No, they say he didn't. Well, the bat was waving pretty good there, but he may have. He caught a break. First base umpire David Arrieta says no. Kyle Krieger showing that feels like 92 degrees. That jersey drenched the pitch. This time got him. Came back in a spinner and struck him out. Half a dozen strikeouts for Kyle Krieger. 53 now in the season for Krieger. Now we've got another one coming, and this came in the booth, so we're going to have to accept Lionel Messi because we just had that entered in here. Top of the order, Austin Davis. Davis is lined to second and walked. He's home for one. That walk was important, though. That walk he took in the third inning put the runner in scoring position in that third. And then the base hit knocked into Sean Knowles, so that was a big walk. Fouls off the first offering from Kyle Krieger. Yeah, that's the night if you're on the hill. And there is some shade. There's not a lot of reprieve, but the shade now starting to form over home plate. But the pitcher, the infielders, the outfielders all still banking in that sun. The set and the pitch in this ball hitting the air to shallow right center field. Racing in is Andy Nelson, and Nelson puts it away. Two up and two down for the X's here in the bottom of the fifth. That brings up Henry George. A Tuesday night. In Iowa. George the batter. RBI single in the third. He's also swiped a bank tonight, his 25th. The pitch is away. And good to have you tuning in tonight, says Jack. I'll jump into that name game tonight. Will you accept Miles Wolf? Wolf whistle, Wolf club. I like how you give examples, Wolf pack. Good pitch, but just a bit down and away. And Vuletic on deck. Krieger's pitch, and this one fouled off his body. Oh, that's smart, Henry George. The Red Hawks in this series will have Patrick Wicklander tomorrow night, then Wyatt Chaney to start on Thursday night. Then the Red Hawks will return home Friday, Saturday, Sunday for games against the Cleburne Railroaders. The Railroaders, they're on that northern trip now. They've got a stop off in Kansas City. And then they'll leave that series and come to Fargo. Couple of balls and a strike on George. The pitch is ripped into center field, a base hit. Now the All-Star Henry George, his second hit of the game. And when George gets on first, oftentimes it's not long before Henry George is on second. There's Zach Vuletic. Peniel Otano pitching tomorrow night for Sioux City. That'll be a matchup. He's 3-2 with a 3.57. Wicklander, another good matchup tomorrow night. So 2-2 the score, and the first pitch a strike. Breaking pitch to Vuletic. Well, Krieger's been able to retire Zach twice today, once in a ground out to end the first and a strikeout to end the third. Well, you know Krieger's going to eventually disengage and throw over to first. It's just a matter of when. So it becomes a little bit of a cat and mouse with that runner George at first. The set by Krieger and the pitch home. Good pitch. Strike two. Buried on the outer half. Kyle up on Vuletic, no balls and two strikes. 2-2 our score, hits even at four. Braulio Vasquez would be next. Don't want to see him with runners in scoring position. So we'll see if Krieger can get Vuletic. Runner going, pitches outside, another stolen base, no throw. And the second stolen base of the game for George. That's what they do. Now 26 bags on the year. Now Krieger now is working on the batter Vuletic. Looking for that third out here in the bottom of the fifth inning. 2-2 game. Here's the bluff move to second. John Beamer, the right-hander, getting loose for the Fargo-Moorhead Redhawks. Nelson straight away in center. Thomas maybe in his step and right. And Lujano in normal depth in left field. Crosswind right to left here at Security National Bank Field. Krieger ahead 1-2. And a breaking pitch outside. Two balls and two strikes. Twins on top of Cleveland tonight in the sixth inning, 2-1. Big series for Minnesota at Target Field. And a critical inning here in the fifth for Fargo-Moorhead. The pitch just a bit outside. The count runs full. Trying to pinpoint that strikeout pitch. He's hit that spot a few times tonight. Well, that one just a little off the plate. Good eye by Vuletic. And now a 3-2 count. As I mentioned, Braulio Vasquez on deck. That's a dangerous hitter, but as is Zach Vuletic. Runner at second, Henry George. And the payoff pitch is popped up to right field. This should be the inning. Thomas takes one step to his right, two steps in, and there's out number three. Well done by Kyle Krieger. No runs, one hit, and one left. We're through five. Hawks 2, X's 2. This is Red Hawks Baseball.
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0: Here we charge to the top of the sixth inning. Good to have you with us tonight on the fifth largest daytime signal in the United States of America. And on AABaseball.tv, we thank the folks tuning in. Now that as we sync up that radio call to the television side. Well, Josh Landry entering his sixth inning of work. Curious, these two starters both been extremely effective tonight. It's a 2-2 game. Will one of them factor in a decision tonight? Let's see what the Redhawks can do here in the top of the sixth. Fernandez, Thomas, and Sermo. I mentioned the last inning, John Beamer was up getting loose in the bullpen. A warm day today. So here's Jimmy. Hard to keep this guy's bat down, but Landry certainly has done that today. The third look, though, by Fernandez against Landry. And a backdoor breaking pitch and a ground to short. Two hopper, good makes the play to first, and there's out number one. One pitch, one out for Landry here in the sixth. Brings up Dylan Thomas. If you're looking for a fun way to recognize your child's youth baseball or softball team, you could do it at a Red Hawks game, being the Culver's youth team. Lots of perks come with that, including free scoop from Culver's. Call 235-6161. So Thomas struck out in the first and then got out in front of one, but it spun on the grass in front of home for an infield hit. So DT tonight is 1-for-2. Like to see DT getting somebody he can handle left center. Boy, he comes inside on him, swinging a miss. Again, just impressed by Landry and Krieger for that matter tonight. But Landry has carved up a lot of Red Hawks batters tonight with his stuff. The 0-1, that time he spins it away. One ball, one strike, and the ability to really, outside of that pitch to Sermo, to really stay off the meaty part of the plate. Waiting for him to make a mistake, and he just hasn't made many. And Thomas rolls one out and a base hit down the right field line for Dylan Thomas. Thomas rounding first. He's digging for second. The ball getting dug out of the corner. And there's a one-out double for Dylan Thomas here on the top of the sixth. Well, Landry came back in, and Thomas got the bad head out and pulled that ball up the right field line for Dylan Thomas's 11th double of the season. Great piece of hitting by DT. Now here's Jose Sermo. Well, you never have a problem with a double, but if we're going to say the problem with a double is that first base is open. My guess is Jose Sermo probably not going to get too much. He's certainly not going to get a pitch like he had in the fourth inning, but we'll see. Landry from the set, the pitch. He stays away, ball one. And Jose knows that. So Jose Sermo, who's been a selective this year, and his 16th home run of the season to give the Red Hawks a lead earlier. There's a pitch down and in. Two balls and no strikes. So Jose just casually at the plate. They're going to just put him on now. As I mentioned, they weren't going to pitch. Once Thomas got that double and first base was unoccupied, you fall behind, seeing if Jose would chase one. He did not. Now it's up to Brian Fuentes. Fuentes sent a ball to the wall in the second inning, only to watch Henry George leap up and make a catch banging into the fence. Can Fuentes find a way to get a little more Wheaties on one here to left field, getting that crosswind right to left. So Landry pitching, two Red Hawks on base in the sixth, the pitch, and Fuentes jumping out after one and still out in front, and he fouls it to the right. He can sit back. But just then he'll string a heater in there. As I mentioned earlier, he has just been tough to square up tonight. The lefty's pitch on the way. Fuentes, there's a good take. Fastball up and away. Zane Denton, as we are getting late in this one, we're in the sixth inning, guarding that third base line. Taking away anything up that third base line. Thomas, a runner at second. Sermo on at first. Right fielder Deshaun Knowles. Well, he could reach out and touch him from the infield. The pitch. Breaking pitch inside, ball two. If the Hawks can somehow get Fuentes on, then you're looking at Amaya, who struck out twice today, but in a better spot at the plate. First things first, can Fuentes drive a run in? The pitch on the way. Hit sharply down the third baseline and into left field. Took a bad hop over the glove of Denton. Thomas comes in to score. Sermo is on his way to third. Fuentes checks in at second base. And the Red Hawks lead it 3-2 on a Fuentes RBI double. A good spin. Topped that ball right down at third baseline. Denton reaching over to his right, but that ball skipping into left field. And Brian Fuentes, his fourth double of the season. And now the X's will bring the infield in. And Carlos Amaya just trying to get a ball into the outfield somewhere. And they won't pitch to him. They'll set up a situation that'll give a potential inning-ending double play. So Colby Wilkerson, the batter, as Amaya intentionally walks. And now the former North Carolina Tar Heel, Colby Wilkerson, with a chance to add some insurance for the Fargo Moorhead Red Hawks here in the sixth. Base is loaded. The pitch is a strike. Well, Colby hit a ball hard in the second as he pulled a line drive to third. It was caught by Denton. He struck out in the fourth. Can Colby Wilkerson somehow get a barrel on something and get something into the outfield? The pitch is a line drive, base hit center field for Colby Wilkerson. Sermo comes in to score, and the Red Hawks have taken a 4-2 lead. Oh, the former Tar Heel gets it done here in the sixth. Nice, easy stroke for Colby. His 19th run batted in, and that brings to the plate Andy Nilsson. Well, as we get that saying, more would be just enough. Let's see what Andy Nilsson can do here. Now he getting the start in center field today. And the pitch is high and away, ball one. Chris Coase went with Nelly, right-handed batter against the lefty Landry. Nicole Yearsley, for the time being, gets a night off tonight. There's room for more. Fuentes at third, Amaya at second, Wilkerson at first. And here's a little duck snort, hit foul off to the right. Nelson popped to first in the third. He struck out in the fifth. Nobody up in Sioux City's pen, but there's some stirring. Hawks leading 4-2, but the base is loaded here in the sixth inning and one out. One ball, one strike. The pitch, Nelson takes strike two. Good frame there by Dylan Tatum. Brought that up for the knees. So Andy Nelson, contact needed here in the sixth. Preferably in the air to the outfield. Easier said than done against Landry. The pitch, backdoor, and a swing and a foul. Nine strikeouts tonight for Landry. Hawks and X's first meeting here of 2026. Don't do it again. The count remains one ball and two strikes on Andy Nelsson. The pitch, swing and a miss. He got him. 10 strikeouts in the game for Landry. Came off speed. Now the Red Hawks need a little two-out magic. Aiden Byrne checks in the home plate. Oh, Burnsy. Now the numbers might be, sitting 230 coming in. He's 0 for 2. We've seen Aiden Byrne deliver in this situation several times in the last couple of years. The pitch coming, and Byrne swings and dumps the ball into shallow left field. It's hanging up and making the catch is Henry George. So the Red Hawks will have to settle for two runs here in the sixth inning. Two runs on three hits, but they strand three runners on base. They go to the bottom of the sixth inning. New score, Fargo-Moorhead 4, Sioux City 2. This is Red Hawks baseball.
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13: The U.S. men's national team has been eliminated from the World Cup with a loss to Belgium, but not before advancing further than the majority of U.S. teams before them. 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
0: Zane Denton. Beamer looks like he is ready to go in the bullpen if need be for Fargo-Moorhead. Krieger looks back, and the pitch is a little knuckleball foul off the bat. Oh, down below me, concessions. Looks like they're bringing some kind of ice bucket. Better eat that fast. 1-1 the count. Denton. Third baseman's made some nice plays tonight. Two line drives he snared tonight. Krieger's pitch, inside and low. You can celebrate your child's birthday at Newman Outdoor Field with the Sandy's Donuts Birthday Zone. We talk about the perks that are involved in some of these special events at Newman Outdoor Field, including with that one, Sandy's Donuts, say no more. But, my goodness, 10-plus people, Red Hawks hats, souvenir programs, scoreboard recognition, game tickets, ballpark meal. 2 balls, 1 strike, and Denton, the pitch is line foul off to the left. College nights, Wednesday nights. The Kids Club coming up at the Red Hawks return home. That special skills camp on the 11th is coming up on Saturday. 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Well, as we said last time, that Vasquez had a leadoff double. Can Krieger take a batter himself as he wraps a pitch outside ball 3? One thing here, you just don't want to give up another base runner. Kyle's been working hard today. Red Hawks leading 4-2. Trying not to get 2 men on. Now, how can you get Denton out? Krieger from the set. Check the runner in the payoff pitch. Swing and a foul. Wood Chippers night, racing night, presented by Ojibwe Forest Rally, coming up on Friday night. The final homestand before the All-Star break. And it's a Fargo Wood Chippers game presented by Explore Minnesota. It's also racing night, sponsored by the Ojibwe Forest Rally. 3-2, fouled away. Spider-Man night coming up on Saturday. They continue that series with Cleburne. Your chance to win tickets to the new Spider-Man Brand New Day movie. Dress up as Spider-Man for a chance for prizes. Saturday, Spider-Man Saturday. The at-bat continues for Zane Denton. The pitch from Krieger is fouled away again. Kyle just coming back, trying to pump it into the mitt. Family Fair Sunday coming up. Kids run the bases. You know the old deal. You're bringing a family fair receipt of $25 or more to the box office, you'll get two first base bleacher tickets for free. Juan Fernandez coming up with a message for Kyle Krieger. Red Hawks have taken a 4-2 lead, but that a little bit of jeopardy here in the bottom half of the sixth inning. What pitch can you get Denton out with? Just missed. That is tough to take with two, but a ball a little bit up and a walk, and we'll see if Chris Coase makes a move. There's two pitches I think that Chris would want today have been called strikes, and Kyle Krieger probably the same. Yeah, both of them resulted in eventual walks. So the call has been made to the pen. This is the Kia of Fargo call to the pen. Kia of Fargo call to the pen. John Beamer, like he'll come on. The day is done for Kyle Krieger. He looks at Jordan Sandberg with a couple of, I know that Sandberg's had a good game, but I think there's a couple of pitches that Kyle really wanted, and he'll leave kind of a little disappointment. You can see that. Tell you about the new hitter when we come back. Bottom of the sixth inning. Tying run at first for the X's. When we return, it's Fargo Moorhead 4, Sioux City 2. 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
0: Right-hander John Beamer on for the Fargo Moorhead Red Hawks here in the sixth. Hawks find themselves down 4-2, or correction, leading 4-2 here in the sixth inning. And for John Beamer, well, if he can come on here and get a few outs, and maybe even if you yield one run, but if you can leave the sixth with the lead, that is the goal right now. Alberto Osuna, the batter. Now, Osuna came into this situation in the fourth. It is an identical situation that we had in the fourth. In the fourth, Vasquez had a leadoff double. Denton walked, and then Osuna flew out to center, which allowed Vasquez to get to third. Now, here we are in the sixth. Vasquez doubles. Denton walks, and a couple of tight pitches, I might add. Beamer spins a pitch hard, breaker that misses a bit away. Or better yet, if Osuna, who'll be up there trying to knock a run in here, can Beamer induce something on the ground? The right-handers look to second. And the pitch home. Hot liner caught at second. That's a double play. Wilkerson snares the sinking line drive, touches second base, and how about that? Just like that, two outs here in the bottom of the sixth inning. Boy, Vasquez froze for a second and then just realized that ball's not going to get down on the ground, and the Red Hawks get a big-time double play. Not out of the woods yet, but a big double play here in the bottom of the sixth. A double play presented by Wired Electric brings up Deshaun Knowles. Knowles 1-for-1 with a sack fly and a run batted in today. Beamer's pitch is a ball just a bit away. The Hawks are going to get to that third out now. The pitch, good cut, breaking pitch in there for a strike. Wire Electric, providing expert heating, air conditioning, and electrical services to keep your home comfortable and your business running smoothly year-round. 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Beaver's pitch is a runner away. Wire Electric, powering comfort on and off the field. Johnny Beams coming in here. Made one big pitch. Going to get that third out. Hawks leading 4-2. Deshaun Knowles, good left-handed bat at the plate. Swing and a miss. And John Beamer. Beamer got an outing early in the year in the first series against Cleburne, then suffered a little bit of an oblique strain, if you will, and he was on the shelf up until just a couple of series ago, but the Red Hawks getting him back certainly helps that bullpen. Two balls, two strikes, two outs in the pitch. Breaking pitch inside. Nice tight slide piece. Now the last thing you want to do, and obviously Beamer doesn't want to throw any cupcake pitch in there. 2-2 here. Still has a pitch to play with. Amaya holding on with the base runner Zane Denton at first. Sun starting to set, and at this field it comes in the eyes much like Newman, in the eyes of the second baseman, part of right field. It's tough to see a little bit. The pitch is a ground ball off of Amaya and then off of Wilkerson. That'll be an infield hit. Amaya reaching to his right, got a glove on it. It ricocheted to Colby Wilkerson. Beamer trying to get over to first to cover the bag. And Colby unable to get it. I don't even know if they would have had Deshaun Knowles had they fielded that. Now, just like that, tying run on base for Sioux City here in the bottom of the sixth inning again. Now, the batter is Elliott Good. In late inning action, we're in the sixth inning. Obviously, there's a lot of baseball to be played here, but these are those critical innings. And we were chatting with Chris Coast about this in the pregame show. Here's the innings where we need the big holds, the H's, if you will. And a spinning pitch away to Elliott Good, ball one. At second, Denson. Deshaun Knowles at 1B. Johnny Beamer from the set. And the pitch. Hit high in the air to shallow center field. This should be on number three. Nelson coming on. He'll make the catch. And Beamer comes in and makes the pitches. Down goes Sioux City here in the sixth. No runs, two hits. They leave two. We played six tonight. It's Fargo Moorhead 4, Sioux City 2. This is Red Hawks baseball.
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6: Let's go back to the yard. Here's Jack Michaels.
0: I'm a good shit. Well, here we are, and what a game so far. Still hanging in the balance. This one far from over tonight. Top of the seventh inning and a sunny, hot, little windy day today in Sioux City, Iowa. The Red Hawks made the trip down, but the Red Hawks left today. They basically got into Sioux City, maybe had an hour at the hotel, and then came over to the ballpark. So for these guys, it's been a bus ride, a quick lunch in Sioux Falls, back on the bus, got that lunch to go at the mall, back on the bus into the hotel in Sioux City, about an hour. Some of the guys just hung in the lobby and jumped on the charter and came over to the field. That's what day one is on road trips like this. But Kyle Krieger, you can close the book on Kyle today. He'd be in line for the win. Five-plus innings tonight for Kyle. Five hits, two runs, six strikeouts, three walks. He threw 98 pitches. John Beamer coming in and induced a line drive double play ball and then got a fly ball to end out. Jesus Lujano against Landry, and the first offering is a strike. Landry, talk about nice outings tonight. Josh Landry, who has got double-digit strikeouts in tonight's game. Lujano swings and lofts the ball in the air to left field. Can of corn for Henry George. He'll make the catch. Again, it has been few and far between, but the few has been good enough of the Red Hawks squaring up on Josh Landry. He's been a finesse guy that got enough velo. Again, he has been tough to lock in. You need a good pitching match in your own team because you know that offensively, it's just tough to get consistent against Landry. Now, there is action brewing in the pen for Sioux City. Here's Juan Fernandez, and he takes a pitch low. Nathan Merton's a right-hander getting loose for the X's. Landry to the motion, and the pitch to Jimmy. Off speed, and Juan sitting on it, but still fouls it away. Anytime you keep a guy like Juan Fernandez over, you're doing something. Juan Fernandez, eight doubles, a triple, couple homers, 22 RBI, batting .327 coming in. Here's a ball lined to straightaway center field, hit pretty well, but in the park, and the catch made by the speedy Austin Davis in center field. So two up and two down for the Red Hawks here in the top of the seventh. And it brings up Dylan Thomas, who jump-started the Red Hawks last inning. With a one-out double, he pulled up the right field line. Thomas today, 2-for-3 with two runs scored. He and Sermo and Fuentes have been pretty active in that 3-4-5 spot. That 3-4-5 spot has five hits, has scored four runs and driven in a couple. Thomas lofts the ball in the air to right field. This will hang up for Deshaun Knowles. And Landry, what a performance tonight. If his night is done, Steve Montgomery is going to pat him on the back. The Hawks go down in order in the seventh. It's time for the seventh inning stretch presented by Dairy Queen. After 6.5, it's Fargo-Moorhead 4, Sioux City 2. This is Red Hawks baseball.
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0: Go to the bottom of the seventh inning today from Sioux City, Iowa. Jack Michaels with you, brought by Joe Heinen, producing our game. Eli Swanson, director of broadcasting at Newman Outdoor Field. 4 runs, 7 hits, no errors for the Hawks. 2 runs, 6 hits for Sioux City. We'll see if the night is done for Josh Landry of the X's. However, he just had a 6-pitch inning, so Nate Mertens would be ready to go. John Beamer stays on for the Red Hawks. Chris Coast has a plan. I'd imagine get Beamer into 7, and then have Mason Pelio, who's getting loose the 8th, and then possibly a Tyler Jeans in the 9th, if everything goes to plan. Now, you know how plans end up. Dylan Tatum, right-handed batting catcher. He struck out twice against Kyle Krieger facing John Beamer. And comes up swinging, trying to ambush that first pitch. Again, it's been this way from the beginning, the get-go. We'll check those scores around the league here in a moment. Breaking pitch fouled away. Got a doubleheader going on today between the Lincoln Salt Dogs and the Railcats of Gary in Lincoln. Lincoln takes the first game 6-5. Oh, 2 the count. On Dylan Tatum, the pitch. Oh, big check swing, and he went around, says first base umpire David Arrieta. So John Beamer, a strikeout to start the bottom of the seventh inning. Good way to start is keep boys off the base pass. Lake Country, 3-2 lead on Kane County. Good one there going tonight. That's in the seventh. Cleburne has a 4-2 lead on Kansas City in the bottom of the eighth inning in Kansas. Top of the order, Austin Davis, and Davis takes a strike right down the middle. Sioux Falls got the big bats out again today. 14-2, they lead Chicago. Balls flying around Impact Field tonight in Rosemont, Illinois, and the Canaries. They are putting some wins together. Hawks trying to get the first one here of this series as Beamer delivers home. And a fastball that runs away. Now Sioux Falls has won 4 straight. X's have lost 4 straight. The pitch inside, 2-1 on Davis. Davis is the guy. And there's a number of explorers that'll tank bases. Henry George's 2 stolen bases today. Again, they just litter the stolen base. But this one, you walk in, it is almost like an automatic double. That's the kind of speed you're talking about. He's at top of the order for Sioux City. Hawks have kept him off the base twice. Here's a smash into left field, a base hit by Davis. Davis on the move. Is he thinking two? He's going to try for two. Here's a throw. It won't be in time. He just runs too well. A one-out double for Austin Davis, and back come the X's again. Boy, this team just, they don't go away. And Chris Coase coming out with Henry George due up. And that might give Chris an opportunity to get some left-handed action, but I don't think that left-handed action. That's Parker Harm is getting loose in the bullpen for Fargo Moorhead. So Pelio, the right-hander, was up, and Harm, the left-hander, up. So Coast is taking time. I think had he had Harm up maybe earlier, he might have got enough to get loose. And now they are going to make the call. So Harm's got enough to get loose, and they will make a pitching change. That's how vital this one is. So John Beamer coming in. He got the big outs in the sixth, got the strikeout here in the seventh, but the double to Davis, and Beamer is relief roll is done. But good job by John tonight. So the former Mandan star and Bison hurler Parker Harm is on here in the seventh. This pitching change brought to you by Kia of Fargo. We'll break. Come back in a minute. Bottom seven. Runner at second for Sioux City with one out. It's Fargo-Moorhead 4, Sioux City 2. 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
0: Left-hander Parker Harm is on for the FM Redhawks here in the bottom of the seventh inning. Again, will the starters, I asked the question, I guess a little rhetorically a few innings ago. The question was, will the starters factor in the decision today? Well, right now, Kyle Krieger would be pitcher of record. He'd be the win for Kyle if the Redhawks can hold on. And Landry, Josh Landry, as solid as he's done, 95 pitches deep into this game, would be on the hook for the loss. Now, you just get this feeling there's just too much baseball remaining here. So Parker Harm, come on, to face Henry George. The pitch, that front door action, misses inside. Well, Harm making his appearance tonight in 22 and two-thirds innings pitch this year, 21 strikeouts. He's got that Marty McFly hovercraft breaking pitch he throws that seems like stops in midair, and obviously is very tough on lefties. Runner takes off for third. The pitch is high. Throw down to third. Tag. Oh, the ball gets away. A stolen base for Davis. As I mentioned, it doesn't matter what bag. They love stealing them all. And third base, as Chris Coase told us before the game, they love taking third, and he's right. 36 a bag. Now that one, a little extra toss down, and maybe you catch it, and you get it. The Red Hawks middle and first base will concede the run to get the out. Harm's pitch is hit in the air to center. This should be deep enough by a good stretch to score the speedy Austin Davis. Catch is made. Davis will jog in from third, and Sioux City is pulled within a run, trailing at 4-3. And that's what that stolen base will do. A sack fly for Henry George, and Mason Pellio will come on. They needed Parker to try to get George out. He did. And we'll have another pitching change and a break in the action here in the bottom of the seventh inning. We'll wait for a second, but it appears that they'll have Pellio come in. And indeed, that'll be the case. It's pitching change again presented by Kia Fargo. Bottom seven, bases empty. We're back in a minute. It's Fargo-Moorhead 4, Sioux City 3. 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
0: Jason Pellio, the right-hander on for Fargo-Moorhead here in the bottom of the seventh inning. Again, this game between the Redhawks and X's and Mongo and Chris, and You got all the things in here. This is old-fashioned baseball here. It has been tight to the vest all the way through. Good ball game here today. We've seen manufactured runs. We've seen stolen bases impact this game. We've seen a couple of walks impact this game. A home run by Jose Sermo's impacted this game. Clutch hits by the Redhawks have impacted this game. The Redhawks have also...

0: here, 32 strikeouts, 1,000 walks. A strong right-hander winds and delivers is high. 2-0 the count. You cannot let things develop here. You got Vasquez on deck. There's a strike who's been a walking double in this game tonight. 7 hits in the game for both teams, Red Hawks and the X's. Couple of balls and a strike on Zach Vulicic, the all-star. The pitch is away, ball 3. Flirting with danger here in the bottom of the 7th inning. So Mason Pelio and a bounce back here. That's a start. Fastball fouled back. Pelio above average speed. That Vino's going to run middle 90s. Vulicic had a hint with the Red Hawks to start his pro career. And over here to Sioux City, and he is, well, he's been a staple for the X's. Pelio, can he put him away? The pitch popped up right side. The wind will make this playable for somebody. Amaya drifting into shallow right. He'll make the catch over his shoulder up the right field line, and that is out number 3. But the X's get a run back on one hit. Nobody left. We're through 7 tonight at Lewis and Clark Park. As Fargo Moorhead 4, Sioux City 3, this is Red Hawks Baseball.
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0: Beautiful night tonight here in Sioux City. I know for some in our listening slash viewing area tonight, probably looking out at shower activity and thunder bumpers in the Red River Valley. Our broadcast producer, Joe Heinen, our brand manager, Derek Hansen, we took a little bump. You know, when you have a lot of satellite dishes and things plugged in and you're shooting out these big watts of power for radio stations, we've got about half a dozen of them, you take a little surge. I know that we good job of getting her back on track on the radio side tonight. Derek Hansen trying to set a record for most consecutive hours at the radio station. I think he's got it. And Joe Heinen got us back there. And those on AABaseball.tv are going, wow, it looks pretty nice in Sioux City. It is. Top of inning number 8, Jose Sermo leads things off, takes a strike, and lo and behold, Josh Landry, his 96th pitch of the game, a first pitch strike. Sermo sent a ball some 400-plus feet out of the park to left field back in the 4th inning. And the pitch, swing and a miss, and all of a sudden Landry has just found a new gear. Jose calls time. Jose cracking his 16th home run of the season, a league leader, the all-star first baseman Jose Sermo. Spent a little time here in Sioux City. The lefty Landry's pitch.

0: And this ball drilled in the air to straightaway center, hit pretty well. Got the man on the move. That's Davis on the warning track. He makes the catch. Sermo gave that a ride. Deep fly ball out to center. Well, is a one-run lead going to be enough for Fargo Moorhead down the stretch? That's also the question tonight. Here's Brian Fuentes. Fuentes, a couple of knocks today. Bloop hit to left field and an RBI double down to third base, line of the six, but the Red Hawks got to four runs as Landry misses up and away. Well, anyway, you slice it. Steve Montgomery has saved some of the pen today and off day yesterday and having Landry pitch this deep into the game. This young left-hander fresh out of college. Fuentes pulls one foul. He has just been, as I said, very tough to lock in a Hope International, native of Huntington Beach, California. 1-1 the count in Fuentes, and the pitch. Fuentes shoots a ball down the right field line. That is into the Red Hawks bullpen. Almost knocked a Gatorade jug out there. Robbie Lopez, the bullpen coach, and the relievers down there. 1-2 the count. We'll see if Fuentes can battle Landry here. The left-hander's pitch is low. Well, the Minnesota Twins try to hold on and take game one against Cleveland, leading the Guardians 3-1 in the ninth inning. Be a nice get to take game one of that series. 2-2 the count on Fuentes, and he got him to pop it up on the infield. First baseman Alberto Osuna. Now drifting back towards the infield, and I had to gauge a little bit of that breeze. Plus, it's dusk. He makes a catch. Here's Carlos Amaya, but he will not face the lefty, Josh Landry. Steve Montgomery coming out, and that'll be it for Josh Landry. Pretty good tonight. He goes 7 2/3 innings. Unless Mongo keeps him in, we'll keep it here, but I don't think Steve comes out here without maybe making a move, but we'll see. He hasn't made the call yet. Maybe he's just gauging what he's got, or he's buying a little bit more time. Nope, he's going to leave him in, so keep it here. How about that? Got confidence in the youngster. Mongo chatting with Jordan Sandberg, the home plate umpire. Maybe talk a little bit about good stuff and whatnot. Well, maybe not. You never know. Usually Mongo's got something. Oh, he's chatting with the lady in the front row. Maybe be careful of a foul ball. I'm not sure. I think I heard Steve say something about a foul ball. Maybe a little concern there. Oh, maybe don't put your hands on the screen. Boy, Mongo. Well, Steve, go back with Steve decades, by the way. Known Steve's children since they were young. Their mama, as Amaya takes down and away. Steve, the former pitcher for the Red Hawks, called him games when he was a closer for the Hawks. Became a pitching coach and then leapfrog into managerial here in Sioux City, and he's done well. Amaya swings and fouls. I mean, Steve has carved out a pretty good managerial career, more than that. Had been a staple here. 637 wins for Mongo. Manager, yeah, I would say. The pitch to Amaya, and just a move, called a strike. With the benefit of that borderline, little backdoor action, why not? Landry has been an effective pitcher today. Amaya steps out, climbs back in. Amaya's got the barrel to do some damage as well. 4-3, Red Hawks leading, top of the eighth. Two out, nobody on. Landry trying to finish strong. And here's a hot smash, but to second, played by Vuletic. And Josh Landry's night will finish on a pretty good outing tonight. 8 innings of work for Landry. 3 up, 3 down of the eighth. Let's see if the Red Hawks can defend. 4-3 Hawks lead after 7.5. This is Red Hawks baseball.
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0: Go to the bottom of the eighth inning. Mason Pelio stays on for the Red Hawks here in the bottom of the eighth. He'll face Paulio Vasquez, Zane Denton, and Alberto Osuna. Hawks with a 4-3 lead. And we have Steve Montgomery going over his lineup card with home plate umpire Jordan Sandberg. We'll see if there's any new blood this inning for Sioux City. Paulio Vasquez grounded out in the second, then a pair of leadoff doubles. He's done well in the leadoff type spot in an inning. Leadoff double in the four scored, leadoff double in the sixth, and then was doubled off that inning. On that pitch, John Beamer induced a line drive to second. That was a huge play in tonight's game. Cole Yearsley, defensive changes for Fargo Moorhead as Pelio fires a fastball in and the ball fouled away by Vasquez. So Cole Yearsley is on here for the Red Hawks. In center, the 0-1, line fouled again. Vasquez, ball jumping off his bat, and Pelio just come with some good old-fashioned heat. Big win for the Twins tonight, 3-1 over Cleveland. Taj Bradley. And the pitch, high. Bradley's line, 7 innings, 10 strikeouts, no walks, 1 run. I mean, my goodness, that a lot like what the Red Hawks are looking for. Get deep by the starters. Here's a ball set in the air, right field line, foul. Here at this ballpark, now named Security National Bank Field and Lewis and Clark Park, it is, I've noticed over the years in talking to the players, it gets tough when the lights come on and dusk is here. You can really lose a ball in that flight at this time as Pelio comes up and in. 2 balls and 2 strikes. And oftentimes players will tell me it's not so much the dusk or even the sun, it's the lighting on that glare. Mason looking to get that first out here in the eighth. And another ball fouled away as Vasquez continues to battle. Yeah, Taj Bradley coming on, gets his eighth one of the year, 7 innings, 10 strikeouts. What a performance tonight. The pitch is toppled, fouled, and Vasquez is going to stay alive in this at bat. Red Hawks leading by 1 run in the bottom of the eighth. Vasquez has doubled twice today, and a breaking pitch just a bit high. Came in a little late and a little up. Well, it did freeze him enough, just not tight enough to drop it in. So the payoff pitch coming from Mason Pelio. It's popped right over our heads. Foul, another Rovello tire foul ball. Those Rovello tires covering all the bases for a safer drive. You can find yours at Big Jim's Tire in Grand Forks and All City Auto and Service in West Fargo. Count remains 3-2, and the pitch. Swing! And a miss, he struck him out. Pelio went back to the spinner and got the big out here in the bottom of the eighth inning. That is a large one. That brings up Zane Denton. Boy, Pelio went for it. Vasquez trying to stay in that at bat, fouling pitches off till he get one to handle, and then Pelio makes a perfect pitch. That spikes down in the zone. Now here's Zane Denton, 0-for-1 with two free passes. Now can Pelio work ahead against Zane Denton? Swing and a miss, a little off-speed pitch right there. Now from the American Association, that nightcap, Gary with a 3-1 lead on Lincoln. Lincoln took game 1-6-5. Here's a ground ball back up the middle, a base hit by Denton. Well, Zane Denton, a one-out hit. That's how large now that strikeout was of Vasquez. Lake Country leading Kane County 5-3. That's in the eighth inning. And a pinch runner, Jackson Vandenberg, is pinch running for Zane Denton. And you know the X's. They might try to run themselves into a little scoring position here, so. Well, Pelio need to be cognizant nicely. There's a throw to first, and just back in the bag. Oh, Vandenberg got tested right away. Hawks have thrown out a lot of runners this season on those base paths, and Pelio, like Krieger, two guys that are pretty good at that. But Vandenberg has that comfortable lead out near the cut. He represents the tying run, and the pitch hit sharply into left field, and here come the X's. Osuno slams a base knock through the 5-6 hole. And now the X's not only have the tying run in scoring position, the go-ahead run is on base in the bottom of the eighth. And the batter, Deshaun Knowles. Now Knowles, a switch hitter. Juan Fernandez going out. By some time, Angelo Cabral is going to get up in the bullpen for Fargo Moorhead. So the Red Hawks got themselves a big double play last inning. And they got a pitched around, or excuse me, two innings ago. First and second, Sioux City. Red Hawks clinging to a 4-3 lead here in the bottom of the eighth inning. Pelio facing Knowles, and the pitch is a strike. Good location. Ran it away. Sioux Falls has put up 17 runs tonight. They lead Chicago 17-2 in the seventh inning. My goodness, those Canaries. Knowles, two hits, 2-for-2 tonight. Now the pickoff play at second, and diving back in is Vandenberg. Again, the Red Hawks trying to keep those runners close, or better yet, catch them leaning. There's been one stolen base of third tonight by Sioux City. And again, Steve Montgomery trying to find a way, how do I tie this game up? The pitch, Knowles, that bat certainly went into motion. They say he didn't go around. That's a heck of a check for Deshaun. He's able to stop that in time. Bat head went tight, but yeah, he went around. So I guess I was wrong. So he would have went around. Video doesn't lie. One ball, one strike. The pitch, swing and a miss. Strike two. That's a tough break for Mason Pelio. We had the benefit of a video monitor here in the booth, and I was thinking maybe Deshaun checked that swing, but he didn't. But it only matters what the umpire says. 1-2 the count. On Knowles, tough man to double up because he's got speed. He can run well. Any ball hit on the ground is not a guaranteed twin killing. Now the bluff move to second. And Vanderbrink back. Four-three, Hawks leading by a run. Valley ahead to count 1-2. Sioux City with a man on second and first. Here's the set and the pitch. Hit sharply to right field. That's a base hit. But Vanderbrink went back towards the bag, so he will not score. He just goes to third, but now the Red Hawks in a little bit of predicament. The bases are loaded for Elliot Good, and that'll bring Chris Coast out. He calls for time. We may see him go to Cabral. Hawks may need Cabral to come in and throw a couple of hammers. Good piece of hitting by Deshaun Knowles. And that's his third hit. That's a tough break, though, because of that check swing that was ruled not a swing. Instead of a strikeout for Palio, Knowles stays alive and he a bat in singles to right. Now the tying run at third. Go-ahead run at second. And Jordan Sandberg coming out. Chris Coast now leaves the mound, and they'll keep Palio on. Jordan Sandberg, good verbalized umpire, chatting with Mason Palio a little bit, chatting a little bit with Juan Fernandez. Like the umpires, I imagine he's, you know, he'll keep it in check. Here's where I had that pitch. Here's where I had that one. I like those good verbal umpires that communicate. Here's Ellie guys to do the players. So the X's in business in the bottom of the eighth inning. A series opener, Elliot Good, the batter. The pitch is hit in the air to center. This should be deep in him. No, it's shallow. Yearsley coming on, makes the catcher, going to tag the runner. Here's the throw. It is not in time, and we're tied at four. Elliot Good. Nice toss. That's the way Cole Yearsley had to find it first. And then caught it coming forward. Knew it was shallow. Went back. Caught it coming forward. Made the catch. Good crow hop. Nice toss. Everything worked well. Just good speed at third. And a sack fly ties the game now. And the Red Hawks get out number three. And keep these runners on base. The batter, Dylan Tatum, the right-handed batting catcher. Palio's pitch, Tatum takes high. Mason Palio, and the pitch, down low. A sack fly in the seventh. And a sack fly in the eighth. One ball. Strike on Dylan Tatum. Correction. 2-0. And ball three. First one was up. 3-0 to count. You got the top of the order on deck. Chris Coast on the top of his dugout. And this may be Mason's last batter in relief. So that rhetorical question I asked earlier, the answer now, well, one of these starters can factor in the decision tonight. 3-0 pitch is high. He walked him on four straight, and we'll see if Chris Coast comes out and grabs Mason Palio. Coaster coming out, so we're going to have a pitching change here in the eighth inning. This change brought to you by Kia of Fargo. Sioux City putting on some moves late. This hasn't been the first time Fargo Moore had that nemesis eighth inning. Can the reliever come in and shut it down? We'll tell you about it. We come back. Bottom of the eighth. Bases loaded. Two outs. Hawks 4, Sioux City 4. This is Red Hawks Baseball.
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0: Well, the Fargo Moorhead Redhawks in a sticky situation, and it hasn't been uncommon in the last month of baseball for Fargo Moorhead, and it started with a home series at Lincoln, where Lincoln had scored three runs in the eighth inning. The Redhawks got a home run from Jose Sermon. I eventually run that run. Then the next day, Lincoln had scored three runs in the eighth inning and went on to win the game. The Redhawks then went to Winnipeg. Winnipeg scored three runs in the eighth inning, then scored two runs in the next day's eighth inning. You get the picture. Went to Lincoln in a recent road trip at Lincoln. They scored a few runs in the eighth inning. The eighth inning has been an absolute cursed inning for Fargo Moorhead. They need guys that can hold them, and now Angelo Cabral is called upon here. Bases full of X's, and Angelo Cabral, the right-hander, the young right-hander, Angelo Cabral, trying to get out number three. Austin Davis, the batter. No room for error anymore for Fargo Moorhead. And the first offering is high, ball one. Yep, I'm sure Chris goes, you know, we talk about it often. Cabral, 24 innings, 24 hits, 30 strikeouts for Angelo. Of course, he features that put-away hammer that he has, but that is more effective when, obviously, you get ahead in the count. So we'll see if Cabral can do that. Here's a ground ball hit third base side, fielded by Fuentes. Throws high, and Amaya comes off the bag to apply the tag for out number three. Whew, everybody take a sigh of relief. Sioux City does get a run, though, on three hits. They strand three. Got a new game after eight. Hawks four, Sioux City four. This is Red Hawks baseball.
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0: Zakiya of Fargo called to the bullpen here tonight in Sioux City. Zakiya of Fargo called to the bullpen. Kellen Caceres is on for the X's here in the ninth. We've got a brand new game. Sioux City putting up runs in the seventh and the eighth to tie it at 4-4. Four runs, 10 hits for the X's tonight. Four runs, 7 hits for the Red Hawks. The right-hander Caceres, either starter will factor in the decision tonight, but what a night for Josh Landry. Landry, 8 innings of work tonight, 7 hits, 4 runs. He struck out 10 and walked 2, both of those intentional. Jose Sermo, the big 2-run homer tonight to add to his league-leading mark. Sermo cracking his 16th of the year. But Caceres is on here in the ninth, and facing Colby Wilkerson, batting left-handed for the first time of the game. infield corners are in, and the pitch from Caceres is a fastball in the dirt. Well, Calvin, 6 2/3 innings of work, 6 strikeouts, 3 walks, 4 earned runs. So he's 0-1 in the season. Just got to get some traffic on. Sioux City certainly has had their fair share tonight. There's ball two, and if he's going to offer, you take. So quality at-bats here for the Red Hawks. That's what they're looking for, and see if they can't manufacture something. Kyle Krieger will not factor in the decision tonight for the Red Hawks, nor will the relievers to this point. And ball three in the dirt. Caceres now dealing with the same issues that also Kyle Krieger, that landing spot, as I mentioned, he may have to a little work in that mound after today, at least for some of the fellas. But 3-0 the count, and Colby Wilkerson, he delivered a clutch hit in the sixth inning tonight. Now trying to get on here in the ninth. Right-hander's 3-0 pitch. Inside, he walked him on four straight. And the Red Hawks had their leadoff man aboard here in top of the ninth inning. Stepping to the plate is Cole Yearsley. So will Chris Coast, how will he orchestrate this? Do you lay down a sacrifice bunt? I certainly would be the call, but number one, you can make Caceres throw a strike first and foremost. A four-pitch walk to Wilkerson, and he throws one there. Yearsley offers and called strike. Talking to Cole, had a great sitting down with Cole today at a picnic table this afternoon, just kind of chatting. Just a good young man. And he misses the 0-1 pitch, so Yearsley unable to lay a bunt down. Defensive changes. Zach Vuletich moves over to third base, and Vandebrink moves to second defensively. So Vandebrink came in to pinch run now at second base, and Vuletich goes to third. Yearsley down 0-2 in the count, and he takes a pitch in the dirt, gets away, and on the second goes Wilkerson on a wild pitch. So the inability to lay a bunt down now, if Yearsley can just make contact and pull the ball to the right side. Again, Caceres has not really been in the zone much here in his first few pitches. A good attempt at a block there by Dylan Tatum. But now would this be large if Yearsley can just somehow find a way to, at the very least, get the runner Wilkerson to third. Knotted at four in the top of the ninth inning, but the Red Hawks had the go-ahead run in scoring position with nobody out. Ellen Caceres, right-hander, ready on the hill. Hawks would take a couple more of those in the dirt. And the pitch. And there's a pitch in the dirt, and Tatum saves 90 feet with that block. Yeah, Kellen's had a little rough go right here. I'm sure Chris Coe's saying, don't help him out. Just be patient. Find something you can put a bat on. Former big leaguer on the hill here, Caceres. 2-2 count. And a ball hit on the right side. Well done, Cole Yearsley. Gets the job done. Moving over to third is Colby Wilkerson. Nice at bat. Failed to get the sacrifice down. And he'll get a little high five and some fist pounds from his Red Hawks teammates. 4-3 on the putout for out number one. And the batter here is Aiden Byrne. Chris Coast in the ear of his runner Wilkerson at third. I'm not so sure that Aiden Byrne might not run down and chat with Chris. Now, they got signs for everything. Chris Coast, we know, with situations like first and third in less than two outs, he will do a lot of safety squeezing with guys like Aiden Byrne because he's a good Batman, control that stick. And now, I don't know about the suicide squeeze. We have not seen that. But never say never. I mean, the infield is in. I think Chris Coast will probably hear on the side and saying, Aiden, just find something you like. Just give me a good quality at bat. We got Lujano on deck. You make him throw strikes. Steve Montgomery, quick visit to the mound. So everybody in. Vuletich in at third. Good in at short. Vandebrink in at second. Asuna really in at first. He's set by the right-hander Caceres. And the pitch is in the dirt, and Tatum is doing his job behind the plate. saves a run here in the top of the ninth. What a tough pitcher to lock in on because he, again, hasn't been in the zone much. Hayden Byrne just trying to get a barrel on something. Outfield has also come in a step. Go ahead, running third here in the ninth inning. Right-hander's pitch to Byrne. Outside and low, ball two. Nobody up in the Sioux City bullpen. Doesn't appear. Got some milling around. Red Hawks had some activity in the theirs. Tighter jeans, I'd imagine. Two on the count. The pitch. Ball three in the dirt, and Tatum again, like a hockey goalie, blocking that ball in the dirt. And it's 3-0 on Hayden Byrne. Boy, no sense. Now, I'm sure Hayden, he's going to take not just one. He might take two. One out with a go-ahead run 90 feet away. Infield tight. The pitch. Strike. But that said, he'd got to come back two more times. So Hayden Byrne, if it's there, take a shot. If it's not, take your base. Check the runner in third in the 3-1. Strike. No, it's low. And a walk to Hayden Byrne. Not the worst thing for Sioux City. It sets up a double play ball up the middle. So the middle infield will play for two. The corners, well, at least at third. Now, this is where Chris Coase falls in love with a safety squeeze. If it's done right, as he says, it's indefensible. Will he try it with Jesus Lujano and Wilkerson in third? Is set by Caceres. And the pitch. Swing and a miss. Not with Jesus. He says, Jesus, you swing away. Now, Coaster is going through a series of signs. But I think he trusts this left-handed batter, Jesus Lujano, to try to deliver the goods. We'll keep our eye on Byrne at first. Wilkerson to go ahead run at third. Caceres pitch. He is fouled away. Strike two. And all of a sudden, the big fella's coming in now. And looks like he's found what he's been looking for. 6'1", 205-pound right-hander. Boy, will the Red Hawks have a shot like this? Again, can Lujano deliver? Down 0-2 in the count. The pitch is grounded to the right side. It is picked at first. They come home, and now Wilkerson caught off the bag. He's in a rundown. He'll be tagged out at third. A 3-2-5 putout. And the Red Hawks base runner at third erased. If Colby was going on contact, maybe they'd get off enough to score on that little chopper to first base. Nice play by Alberto Osuna. He had to pick it, and Colby just caught off the bag, and he was dead to rights. That's a tough break, and now the Red Hawks will need a base knock. Juan Fernandez, the batter, the all-star catcher. Caceres' pitch is away for a ball. Hawks still have a shot here now, though. You're going to need a base knock. Boy, if that ball is any more to the right on the infield, it scores a run. Caceres from the set. Checking the runner in the pitch. Fernandez, big swing, fouls it off Tatum. Boy, Tatum is, he's been bruised and battered here in the top of the ninth inning. The catcher for Sioux City. Tough guy, tough kid. And Steve Montgomery coming out. Take a peek at his catcher and ask him how he's doing. Well, it's not finally at bottom of the eighth inning in Chicago, and the Canaries lead 18-2. Milwaukee up on Winnipeg 4-3. That's in the top of the ninth inning tonight. Cleburne has gone final. They beat Kansas City tonight by a score of 5-2. That means if the Red Hawks win here tonight, they'd fall within 2.5. But they are going to need a little magic here in the ninth inning. One ball, one strike on Juan Fernandez. Caceres is ready. The pitch is low. 2-1. G Gary South Shore leading Lincoln 3-1 in the night camp of their doubleheader. Couple of balls and a strike on Jimmy. The look to second, the pitch. Swing and a foul. Came in with a little breaking pitch there. 2-2 the count. Boy, the Hawks, big opportunity here. Had a man in third. Had one out. Burn the runner at second. Lujano at first. 2-2 the count on Fernandez. And a swing and a foul again. That could Juan just find a way to dump a ball to right, pull a ball to left, sear a ball to center. Looking for his 49th hit of the year. And Burn, good speed at second. He's going to get a big jump here. Contact both these runners will take. Let's do it again. Caceres, the 2-2 pitch. Way outside, ball three. Well, Dylan Thomas is on deck. And nobody up throwing in that bullpen for Sioux City, so it's about Caceres. 3-2 the count. The runners will take off. The payoff pitch is fouled away. Let's do it again. Tied at four. Hawks were down 1-0. Then Jose Sirma blasted a two-run home run in the fourth to give the Hawks a lead by a run. Sioux City tied in the fourth, 2-2. Hawks went up 4-2. The X's have scored single runs the last couple of innings. The pitch and hit sharply in the third. Down left field line, it's a base hit. Juan Fernandez comes through big time. Burn scores. Rounding third is Lujano. He's going to try to score the throw. He's tagged. He's out at home. They get Lujano on the back end. But Juan Fernandez, an RBI double, and the Red Hawks have taken a 5-4 lead. So Lujano trying to get that third run in. Give Juan Fernandez an RBI double. Jimmy comes through. That scores Burn. And the Red Hawks have a chance to win it now as we go to the bottom half. For Fargo-Moorhead in the ninth inning, one run on one hit. There is no errors and one runner left on base. Bottom of the ninth, it's Fargo-Moorhead 5, Sioux City 4. This is Red Hawks baseball.
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0: Boy, what a game tonight. I mean, we have seen a little bit of everything here tonight at Lewis and Clark Park, Security First National or Security National Bank Field. Tyler Jeans, the right-hander, is on for the Red Hawks. He'll be attempting the save tonight. With Tyler Jeans on for the Fargo-Moorhead Red Hawks. Jeans in search of his eighth save, and he's going to have to go through the heart of Sioux City's lineup to get it. Well, seven saves on the year, and Jeans facing Henry George, who's 2-for-3 in the game, and he throws a strike in there. Ansel Cabral would be in line for the win now. He faced one batter tonight. And he would be in line for the win. Kellen Saris is on the hook for Sioux City if the Red Hawks can hold this. Swing and a miss, strike two, and Jeans quickly ahead, 0-2. The all-star right-hander, Tyler Jeans. First down, always the biggest. Juan Fernandez coming through with a two-bagger that drives in a run as Jeans spikes one in the dirt. Well, he shot that past the diving glove of Zach Vuletich. It scores burn. Credit Sioux City. Put a relay throw together to cut down the insurance run of Jesus Lujano. The Hawks leading by a run. The pitch hit on the left side into left field, a base hit, and here come the X's. They just don't go away. They just don't go away. And now Henry George, he's already stolen two bases tonight. So get ready. Well, you can trade one base for an out. You can trade another base for an out and just get that third out. Zach Vuletich, the batter. Probably stay long in this at bat, enough time for George to steal second. The right-hander's pitch is a ball away. The last thing that you can afford, though, now is to get two on in the ninth inning with nobody up. So Tyler Jeans is trying to work with his battery mate, Juan Fernandez. Amaya holding on with George, the runner at first. It's not a matter of if, but when is he going to take off to second? Jeans looks over, not running. The pitch is a strike. Again, Vuletich, good bat man. Going to give George time to steal, and Steve Montgomery a chance to put something on. That's the tying run at first, a big one. Can you induce something soft in the air here by Vuletich? Pretty big lead. Leaning to second is George. Now the throw to first, and George dives back in. That's disengagement number one. One ball, one strike. The count on Zach Vuletich. All-star versus all-star. The pitch fouled back and the runner was going, and the Red Hawks catch a little bright. They get a strike on the batter, and George has to go back to first. Fans, an important reminder for the FM Red Hawks through Vision Zero. Always drive sober. Even buzz driving is drunk driving. If you've been drinking alcohol, find a sober ride. We want you to get home safe. Vision Zero, zero fatalities, zero excuses. Tying run at first for now. 1-2 the count on Vuletich. They said the Red Hawks would trade a base for an out. The pitch outside. This time George not running. The count goes to two balls and two strikes on Zach. Fuentes guarding that line at third. Outfield straight away. Slight breeze blowing right to left. Keep an eye on George here. The set. And there he goes. The pitch is high, and the throw to second is not going to be in time. And the tying run is in scoring position. Third stolen base of the game for Henry George. Boy, Jimmy, I don't know. If he went to double clutch a little bit, he might have had a chance. Yeah, the ball kind of came off the hands a little bit. And now the issue here is you just can't afford a free pass. Easier said than done, but you've got to trade this out before George gets to third. You can pitch around it with nobody on the man in second. But you got to get Vuletich. Now, even if he walks him, I don't know if Steve Montgomery actually would have the on-deck batter, Braulio Vasquez, bunt, so we'll see how the chess plays out here in the ninth inning. Hawks leading by a run for now, but Sioux City with a tying run at second base in the bottom of the ninth inning with nobody out. The right-hander Jeans, the pitch, swing and a miss. He struck him out. All right, Jeans spins that away from the bat of Zach Vuletich. Big out for Tyler Jeans. Now you do have an opportunity. Now, Braulio Vasquez has doubled twice in the game. Had a long at-bat against Pelio last inning, and Mason was able to strike him out. But this guy is a weapon at home, and he takes low and away. And my guess is, now, as much as you're not just going to, Tyler Jean certainly not going to free pass the batter Vasquez with first base open, but you're certainly not going to feed him anything. So this is going to be one of those cases where you're trying to just pitch around a little bit. Van de Brink waits on deck. They check the runner, tying run in second base, and now the bluff move. And the fans needing to study up on what a buck is or not, the second time they've screamed that here. Maybe got some new folks here at the ballpark today. The pitch is low. And again, Gene's saying, "Volley home. We're going to make you chase my pitch. And if I walk you, I walk you now." Been tight the whole way through. Next is about hit the Red Hawks today. But the Red Hawks lead 5-4. Going a tying run at second. And Vasquez swings and hammers one foul. Four runs, 11 hits, no errors for Sioux City. Five runs, 8 hits, no errors for the Red Hawks. Couple balls and a strike. The pitch, swing and a miss as Jeans twisting that one a little bit off the plate outside. On 2-2 the count, and Ronnie Vasquez got that canary yellow sleeves on. Two balls, two strikes, one out. Tying run at second base for Sioux City. Bottom nine. And Steve Rake, three. He struck him out. Jeans breaks a strike across the belt. Two outs here in the bottom of the ninth inning. I froze him on that hard snap. Now two away, and here is Jackson Van de Brink. Right across the belt. And Chris Coates coming out to chat with Tyler Jeans. Again, this game, Angelo Cabral would be in line for the win. A quick meeting on the hill by the World Series champion catcher Chris Coates. Going into the Hall of Fame next week in the American Association. You've got Van de Brink up and big Alberto Osuna on deck. So Chris trying to manage. How do you get the third out? Boy, this would be a large one for the Fargo Moorhead Red Hawks if they can get it. At 27th out, that was the toughest to get. Tying run in scoring position for the X's. And the first offering of Tad High. I didn't do something in the air. Boy, a nice little casual fly ball would help as well. Left field, Jesus Lujano, Cole Yearsley in center, Thomas in right. Infield shading a bit to pull to the left side. Ball two. 2-0 the count. Van de Brink came into pinch run, then came into play position, hitting 236 on the year. Jeans bluff move to second. And, of course, the fans yell bark, and it's not. 5-4, Hawks lead, trying to sew it up here in the ninth. But, again, she is not over until that 27th out is recorded. Tyler Jeans trying to come back here against Jackson Van de Brink. That's ball three. And Chris Coates, whatever he mentioned to Tyler Jeans, and he just hasn't thrown anything for a strike trying to get him to chase, and he has not. I don't know if that little chat with Chris was part of the game plan or not. You got Osuna waiting on deck. 3-0 the count. Going to get a bluff move to second. By design, Red Hawks, even though Sioux City has stolen some bases tonight, is trying to keep everybody close. Well, Jeans will have to come all the way back here. And a 3-0 pitch, that's a start. comes right down the middle, 3-1 the count. Hawks take a lead on a two-out RBI double by Juan Fernandez in the top of the ninth, this ninth inning. Three balls, one strike, two outs. Base hit could tie the game for the X's. The pitch, Steve, right two as he drops it in. And now the X's down to their final strike. Tyler Jeans trying to get his eighth save of the season. Tying run at second in the form of Henry George. Good speed at second base. Jackson Vandebrink steps back in. Three balls, two strikes, two outs, bottom nine. The payoff pitch hit high in the air to left field. Drifting over is Lujano, and this game is over. The Red Hawks have won it tonight by a score of 5-4. How about that win tonight for the Fargo-Moorhead Red Hawks? They earned this one. What a game tonight. What a game tonight here in game one of this three-game series between the Red Hawks and the X's. Some gutsy performances tonight for both of these clubs, including the starter for Sioux City, Josh Landry, who was incredible tonight. Kyle Krieger was sharp. The bullpen holds on, and then the bats collecting some big hits and runs late. The Red Hawks win it by a final score of 5-4. In the ninth inning for Sioux City, no runs on one hit, no errors, and they leave a runner. The X's end up leaving 10 men on base in today's game. The Fargo-Moorhead Redhawks left a total of 6 on base. The winning pitcher, Angelo Cabral, he's now 3-1. Kellen Ciceros, the loss, he's 0-2. Tyler Jeans, the save, is 8th of the year. The game took 3 hours, 12 minutes to play. 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We're back with Chris Coast. Coming up next, this is FM Red Hawks Baseball.
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6: Let's go back to the yard. Here's Jack Michaels.
0: Jack Michaels back here at Lewis and Clark Park. What a ball game. As I mentioned, these two teams, this was Sioux City's resiliency tonight. Thank you, sir. Sioux City's ability to just get men on after the Red Hawks score and the Red Hawks' ability to get a double play in a critical spot. That eighth inning reared its head a little bit, but tonight, the Fargo-Moorhead Red Hawks did enough to get the victory. And Chris Coast, this has got to be one. I'm not saying you're going to, Chris joins us now. I'm not saying, Chris, you're going to look back at the end of the season and point to a game like this, but I'll guarantee you, Chris, this is one you're going to get in your hotel room tonight, Coaster, and take a little sigh and go, that's a nice win, right, Coaster?
16: Yeah, it was a really good win. And, you know, Sioux City's kind of going through that stigma right now. They're in last place. They're a really good team. They're going to figure things out, kind of like the way you and I talked about Lincoln at one point and even Kansas City's offense, because they're such a well-rounded team, and they're just kind of, you know, things are going tough for them right now. These are the type of games where when you're going well, you find ways to win. When you're not going well, you just somehow the other team does one thing more. So really proud of our guys. you know, we got off to a little bit of a slow start. We kind of jumped off the bus and it was warm. We decided to not take on field BP. And I'll say this, as much as I really

0: Yeah, that's really well said. You're speaking highly of Josh Landry, Chris. Yeah, he's fresh out of college. I mean, this guy, and I was saying during the broadcast, Chris, he looked just tough to square up. And, Chris, you've caught guys like this in Major League Baseball. We've seen pitchers like that kind of carvy, finesse-y.
1: From the CDC.
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1: I don't love those odds.
2: Same. Look what I found. Pfizer's Prevnar 20 is proven to help protect adults against pneumococcal pneumonia and...
0: Oh, but I think we lost Chris Coates, perhaps. Okay, well, we'll try to reconnect maybe Joe with Coaster. I think the phone cut out there, and so I want to get his thoughts. There you go. Hey, Chris, how you doing? Yeah, go ahead, Chris. I'm not sure if you're
3: here. Hey, I didn't go anywhere. can you hear me?
0: Yep, got you, Chris. Yep.
3: Okay. No, it's really about his changeup. His changeup was super good, and we just didn't make the adjustments. I think statistically, coming into this game, he's about 44% changeup, and I would say today he was probably closer to 60 or 65%. And when you're seeing guys like that, you got to hit that changeup early in the count because he'll throw it for strikes early and we didn't hit it enough. And then with 2 strikes, we swung at it when they're not strikes. And that's just one of those things. My hope is the next time we face him, we'll be a little bit more prepared. But at the same time, he was really good because he was throwing 84, 85. And honestly, Jack, I'm sure from up above the same thing, it looked like it was about 95. And I think he topped out at 86. And it was usually 83 to 84, so he was good.
0: Yeah, I'm gonna get you to talk about your guys, obviously, Coaster, and then let you get out of here. I know it's been a long day for you, buddy. But a couple things in this game. I mean, I thought Krieger looked sharp. He was slipped on it. His plant was a couple times, looked at the mound for something. But I thought Kyle Krieger showed you something. Beamer came in. Of course, he induces that line drive. You get a double play. Parker Harm, even though the pitch he threw, I saw you brought him in. And then, of course, the sack fly. You know, George was able to get a bat on it. Pelio comes in. You know, maybe not as effective as you want to see Mason, but he hung tough. You know, Cabral comes in, he gets the win facing one batter, and then Tyler Jean showed. So as far as this, the pitching as a whole, then we'll let you talk about the offense here in a second.
3: Yeah, we really had to use a lot to win this game. These are one of those games for us, not so much them, but for us. If we would have lost this game, it would have been much more difficult for us than on them because we used up so much pitching. Now, tomorrow we got Wicklander. And we do have some guys, but still, we really had to go after it. And I'll say this about Krieger. You know, those of us that know Krieger, he's about as tough as they come on the field, off the field, all that stuff. But he wasn't feeling well today. He didn't have a fever, but he was sick, not feeling great. So we pretty much had, you know, a couple relievers just ready to go at any moment just in case he couldn't get out of the first. And then, of course, once he got out there, he was really, really good. I thought there was one pitch that he got squeezed on that cost him an earned run, unfortunately. But that happens. It happened to their guy as well. So I thought he was really good. And then, you know, Beamer comes in and he did a, you know, pretty good job. He's still trying to get back to 100%, but he's getting closer to that. And then, you know, Mason's been so good for us, but he probably needs, you know, I think the All-Star break will help him more than anybody else because he's got major league stuff. And then, you know, Angelo's had a pretty good role. And then, of course, Gene's just come in and he's an All-Star and there's a reason why. And it's never easy, though, is it, Jack? It's like, and this Sioux City team, a lot, you know, they're different than Lincoln, but they have the similar, we're not going down without swinging and throwing punches and stuff like that because they're such a well-rounded offense that they're going to be, you know, they get things straightened out. This is going to be a brutal team to deal with down the stretch.
0: Last one, I second that. And even though you kept a lot of them off the, you know, the stolen base part, but obviously George did his. Chris, I got to ask you, man alive, you know, here's a manager's, you know, chess match. You know, in that ninth inning, you just saw the lead dissipate, but you're not trailing. It's a tie game. So how do you get someone on? How do you get them over? How do you get them in? And you get that walk. But they bring a former big leaguer in who's having trouble finding the zone, you know. So I'm curious, the conversation is Wilkerson takes a walk. Cole Yearsley, to his credit, he fails to bunt a couple times, but a wild pitch does the job for him. And then I thought him making contact, pulling the ball to the right side was just a massive play to get him to third. But even that run doesn't score. And the Aiden Byrne walk and then the Lujano ground ball that outed home. And then Fernandez just pulling the ball. I thought the battle that one hand in the ninth inning. Just take us through the ninth. I doubt you were looking at anything of squeeze variety in that ninth inning, Chris. Maybe you were. Take us through that ninth.

Well, in that situation, the talk on deck was if Wilkerson gets on, we're going to bunt. But then when we saw how wild he was, I actually wanted Yearsley to take a pitch, and he just didn't see that sign, so he tried to bunt. It would have been ball one, probably ball two. And I will acknowledge, bunting a guy like that is brutally difficult, which is kind of why I want him to take a pitch and maybe get a walk out of it or...

0: Yeah, we lost a little bit of Chris right there, dude. He's probably getting back in the tunnel right there. So out of the service. Yeah, there we go. And it could be our fault, too, Chris, on our side, too. So if you can hear me over there. I think we got where Christopher was. Chris, there we go. Where you're going with Juan Fernandez. That's just a pro getting a big hit, right?
1: Yeah, he's there's no way in that situation he's striking out. He's going to put the bat on the ball and then just barely out of the range of Vuletich at third base. And, of course, they did make an amazing relay to throw out Jesus at the plate. But at that point, it was like every run we could, you know, you get a man out, you get that situation, got to go for it. And then but again, Juan Fernandez, he's the guy in that situation. I'll take him over anybody in this league in that situation every day of the week.
0: Yeah, good stuff. Great stuff from Chris Coase. Thank you, Coaster. And it's probably the weather back home in the Fargo-Moorhead area showers today that's messing with our stuff. Chris, always good talking ball with you. Good game tonight. We'll talk to you tomorrow night.
1: Giddy up, Jack. We'll see you tomorrow.
0: Good job. Chris Coase joining us, the World Series champion, now Hall of Famer. And as he said, a lot of credit to Sioux City, as he said. And he's right. They resembled the Salt Dogs with their ability to keep coming back every time he'd take a lead. That recent series for the Red Hawks, they'd get a lead on Lincoln, and boom, Lincoln would get a man on or get two men on, and now you're back in. And he's right. The Red Hawks had to use a few pitchers tonight. In fact, the Red Hawks used six pitchers in tonight's game. The Hawks win it 5-4. Come back. We'll take a trip around the American Association coming up next. 5-4 the final. 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
0: Post-game show continues tonight here from Security National Bank Field at Lewis and Clark Park. The Red Hawks hold on to win it today by a final score of 5-4 over the Sioux City Explorers. A tight ball game. Again, the Red Hawks using a lot of pitching to get this thing done. So we'll see what tomorrow brings with, of course, having Patrick Wicklander. How deep can he go? With the win tonight, the Red Hawks improved back to 500. So the second time back, the Red Hawks started the season 4-0, won the first four games against Cleburne, then lost the next three, and then lost the series at home. So they hadn't been at 500 since

0: May 24th up until this past week against Kansas.
1: Defense. But he plays alongside James Harden, who is the worst on-ball defender that is currently occupying real minutes in the NBA. They were hunting that dude like it was the job, and it was the job.
0: Straight. Some other finals today. Doubleheader between Gary and Lincoln. Lincoln took the first game 6-5, and Gary trying to return the favor in the nightcap. The Railcats with a 6-1 lead in the seventh, so they're looking to pull a split in that one. Other finals today, Milwaukee defeating Winnipeg by a score of 4-3. It was Cleburne defeating Kansas City 5-2. So the Railroaders get their 26th win of the year tonight, and Kansas City drops to 26-20. Meanwhile, this one just went final. It was Kane County defeating Lake Country by a score of 7-5. The Sioux Falls Canaries, man alive, who's going to stop those birds? 18-2. Sioux Falls getting the win tonight over the Chicago Dogs. 18-2, the final on that one. The ball, as I mentioned, probably jumping out of Impact Field. And was it ever, Josh Raywald homered, Kiriali homered, Achenbaugh homered, Mike Hart homered in that game. Man alive, 5 runs batted in for Mike Hart today, had a home run. 4 runs batted in for Trevor Achenbaugh today with a home run and 3 hits. Yep, 18-2. Sioux Falls the win, so we update the standings as we have it currently. Kansas City still leads the West, but now their lead is trimmed to 1.5 games over Sioux Falls, 2.5 over the Fargo-Moorhead Redhawks. Winnipeg will stay 5.5 back. Lincoln with their win today, they might pull off a split, so they will go to 5 back, and Sioux City will stay 6.5 back in the West. Milwaukee with their win today, coupled with the Lake Country loss. Now 3-game lead over Lake Country in the East Division, but don't look now. The Cleburne Railroaders, 4 games back in that in third place in the East. Kane County will stay in fourth place at 4.5 back. Gary South Shore as a lost one, but they could win one that would put them 7.5 back in the East. And Chicago drops to 13.5 back in the East Division with their loss tonight. From Major League Baseball today, how about those Minnesota Twins? 3-1 victory over Cleveland. Taj Bradley, the story, 10 strikeouts. Just 2 hits two hits for Cody Clemens, but 10 strikeout performance for Taj Bradley. He had a pretty good night tonight. 7 innings, 3 hits, 1 run, 10 strikeouts, no walks. That's your scoreboard portion. Highlights package and look ahead coming up next to final tonight from Sioux City, Iowa. Fargo-Moorhead 5, the X's 4. This is Red Hawks Baseball.
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0: We continue with the postgame report here tonight from Lewis and Clark Park in Sioux City, Iowa. What a game for the Parker Moyard Redhawks. And Chris Coste alluded to it. You know, you come off the bus. It's a quick, well, not quick. It's a little over 4 hours. You get off the bus. You maybe have 45 minutes at the hotel. You're still maybe a little bus lag. Get over the ballpark. They didn't take BP in the field. Those are all those kind of things. And so to come out, you're hoping you get a good start and you get some offense early on. But today really dictated by the starters early on. As a coaster was talking about, nothing but praise for Josh Landry tonight. The young left-hander was special. That off-speed stuff, that change-up, throwing more percentages of that, kind of kept the Redhawks in check a little bit. Save motion. Kyle Krieger didn't know it. Chris had mentioned it, but under the weather today, not feeling really good until he went out there and he retired eight of his first nine batters. So it was Sioux City that took the lead in the top of the third, or the bottom of the third inning. A leadoff single by Deshaun Knowles. Krieger came back, struck out a couple, but then that walk on a borderline pitch to Austin Davis, not going Kyle's way, that put the runner in second, and a base hit by Henry George put the X's ahead 1-0. Well, were the Redhawks going to be able to get anything off the left-hander? Well, I'll tell you, down 1-0 in the top of the fourth inning, after Fernandez had lined out to third, it was a little infield single by Dylan Thomas. And then, well, Landry fell behind Jose Sermo, 3-0, and Jose Sermo did this on the next pitch. 3-1 on Sermo, Hawks trailing 1-0, and Sermo not trailing anymore. It is high and deep to left field. Marge struck it down. A tape measure shot off the bat of Jose Sermo, and with that swing, the Redhawks have taken a 2-1 lead. Holy cow, the Sermonator has struck in his old stomping grounds in Sioux City, Iowa. And for Jose Sermo, his league-leading 16th home run of the season, technically his 17th, as we mentioned, he homered in a game that's been suspended, but will resume. But, yeah, the 16th for Jose in the year, that made it 2-1. But we talked about the resiliency of Sioux City tonight. It was showing throughout the entire game. They get a leadoff double from Braulio Vasquez at the bottom of the fourth, followed by a walk, a fly ball, and a sac fly tied the game at 2. So we're tied at 2 going into the sixth inning. Could the Redhawks generate something there? Well, the answer is yes. They get a one-out double by Dylan Thomas in the top of the sixth inning. A base on ball, intentionally, to Jose Sermo. So 2-1, 1-out in the top of the sixth in a 2-2 game. This time it was Brian Fuentes coming through for Fargo Moorhead. The pitch on the way. Hit sharply down the third baseline and into left field. Took a bad hop over the glove of Denton. Thomas comes in to score. Sermo is on his way to third. Fuentes checks in at second base. And the Redhawks lead it 3-2 on a Fuentes RBI double. Yeah, nice piece of hitting there by Fuentes. After Amaya was essentially walked, they faced Colby Wilkerson. And Wilkerson came through with a clutch hit as well in that same sixth inning. The Redhawks led 4-2. There was never a lead in this game greater than 2 runs. The Redhawks led by 2 runs going into the bottom of the seventh inning. Just a series with a bullpen trying to hold Sioux City down. But the X's would score a run in the seventh. A one-out double, eventually a sac fly. That inning by Henry George brought the X's within 1. Same thing in the eighth inning, a one-out single, back-to-back singles, back-to-back-to-back singles, loaded the bases, and the X's get a sac fly from Elliott Good. But eventually, Angelo Cabral comes in with the bases loaded, gets a ground ball out to end the eighth inning, and we were tied at 4 going into the top of the ninth inning. Kellen Ciceros came on, former big league arm, to try to keep it at 4-4, but he didn't have the control. He walked leadoff man Colby Wilkerson. Then a wild pitch moved Wilkerson to second. Yearsley, the batter, grounded out to the right side, but that moved the go-ahead run 90 feet away. After a walk to Aiden Byrne, the Redhawks had runners at first and third. Jesus Lujano at the plate pulled the ball to the right side, fielded by the big first baseman Alberto Osuna, and he came home and they gunned out the runner at home, and out at home was Colby Wilkerson. That was the second out, so the Red Hawks were in danger of not scoring. They needed something with two outs in the top of the ninth inning in a 4-4 game. When you need something, go to the man they call Juan Fernandez, Jimmy, at the plate in the ninth. The pitch and hit sharply in the third, down the left field line. It's a base hit. Juan Fernandez comes through big time. Burns scores. Rounding third is Lujano. He's going to try to score the throw. He's tagged. He's out at home. They get Lujano on the back end. But Juan Fernandez, an RBI double, and the Red Hawks have taken a 5-4 lead. Large hit right there. Nice job, Joe, getting those highlights. 5-4 right there. And then in the bottom of the ninth inning, didn't come without a little drama. Leadoff single by Henry George. Again, that resiliency. George would steal second base. So Sioux City had the tying run on, nobody out. But I'll tell you, Tyler Jean strikes out Zach Vuletic, strikes out Braulio Vasquez, and then gets Jackson Vandebrink to fly out to end the game, and the Red Hawks win it 5-4. A thriller tonight in Sioux City. Final line score, 5 runs, 8 hits, no errors. The Red Hawks leave 6 on base tonight. Sioux City, 4 runs, 11 hits, no errors. The X's leave 10 on base tonight. The winning pitcher, Angelo Cabral, he's 3-1. The loss to Kellen Ciceros, he drops to 0-2 on the season. Tyler Jean's the save. Boy, he's climbing the charts. That's his 8th save of the year. Game was played in 3 hours and 12 minutes. 1,077 paid to see it. So that's game one of the series. What do we have tomorrow? Well, Peño Otano pitching for the X's tomorrow. Good pitcher. Patrick Wickland, the left-hander, going for the Fargo-Moorhead Red Hawks. Join us, won't you? Tomorrow, pregame show at 6:15. First pitch coming your way at 6:35. That'll do it for a broadcast. Nice job by Joe Heinen today. We had thunder bumps and showers and things happening on the radio side today. Obviously, wasn't ideal. Nice job, Joe, kind of keeping us afloat along with our brand manager, Derek Hansen. For Joe, for Eva. Good to have Eva with us, our assistant to the assistant today in our production studio. For Eli Swanson, director of broadcasting for Fargo-Moorhead Red Hawks baseball. For Chris Coast, who joined us on the pre and the post. Jack Michaels repeating our final score. Red Hawks win it 5-4. Have a good rest of your Tuesday. Until tomorrow, so long from Sioux City, Iowa.
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1: At the Denton Day on Twitter, 310-840-4910. Where do you think LeBron James will be playing his basketball in 2026? Shams Charney, ESPN, whittled the list down to 3.5 teams. The Heat, the Cavaliers, the Philadelphia 76ers, and then the half team is the Golden State Warriors. It feels like the ship has sailed with LeBron to Golden State, but we have seen crazier things happen. An 11th-hour deal could be stricken, and LeBron could be playing with Steph Curry, which would be a hell of a lot of fun to ride off into the sunset playing with a guy that at one point was your arch nemesis in the NBA, and then maybe ending your career winning a championship with Steph Curry. Those are seemingly the options. Maybe you have a better one. 310-840-4910. You can tweet me at the Denton Day. You can watch us on YouTube. We got a pretty active YouTube chat. Albuquerque Turkey says that he feels like it's going to be Cleveland, though he wishes it was the Philadelphia 76ers. So connect with us there. We'd love to have your thoughts and opinions. More on LeBron James coming up over the course of the evening. I am Denton Day. I'm sitting in for Linnell Willingham here on a Tuesday going into a Wednesday morning on Westwood One Sports Night. I'm sitting here now a full 24 hours removed from the debacle that was the Team USA loss to Belgium. It was a tough pill to swallow in every sense of the word. Positively, I think you can look back and say that the run that Team USA went on was awesome. But really what was the best was how they captured the American public. The way that Team USA was able to make people in a country that does not traditionally care about soccer, to make them care about soccer, to make it an event to go and watch a soccer match that was involving a team that you loved. But also, the World Cup has a way of making you go watch a soccer match, even if you don't have an emotional connection to the team. There's just something about the cup itself, and maybe it's because it's every 40 years and it's not something that you get hand-delivered to you on a regular basis, but there's something about going to a central location with a group of people. It doesn't really matter how big or small that group of people is, but going to a central location with a group of people and just watching something together. The word event is what I would really harp on here if I am USA Soccer. How can we, in our world, now in a post-2026 World Cup, how can we make everything involving this particular sport in our country feel like an event? How, if I'm the MLS, can I make my games feel like an event? When you talk about the NFL, every single Sunday it feels like an event. Your week is planned around it. If you have a team that you were a fan of, even if you don't, your week is planned around Sunday. Where is my team? What time are they playing? Who do I want to watch the game with? What clothes am I going to wear? Am I going to wear a jersey? Maybe my team's played really well the last few games and I've worn a hoodie. And I'm not superstitious, but I am a little stitious. I'm Michael Scott, and I'm not going to mess this thing up. Like, there's so many little elements that maybe you don't think of consciously, but you do everything on the week surrounding Sunday. If you're a college football fan, it's the exact same thing, but it's a Saturday. I need to tailgate. What do I need to tailgate? What do I want to drink at a tailgate? What do I want to eat at a tailgate? Who do I want invited to the tailgate? There's so many different things. Major League Soccer needs to find a way to bring that feeling to their program. I don't know that MLS needs to be this massive, it's challenging football and basketball for the top two sports in the country kind of a deal. I don't know that it needs that. But there's clearly some things that need to change in the way that soccer is handled in the country, starting at the lowest of levels and developing and making soccer fun and in making sure that you don't have people like me that retire at 9 to go do something else, to go find something else. I stopped playing soccer because basketball looked cool. I stopped playing soccer because football looked cool. I stopped playing soccer because I competed in Taekwondo. Taekwondo was cooler to me than soccer was. How do you make the adjustments so the kids that are 8 and 9 years old now want to continue playing soccer? They really did a great job, or they really got gifted the idea of the public caring about the game. And the numbers back that up. Last night's match with Team USA in Belgium averaged 30 million viewers. For the entirety of the match, it peaked at 36 million viewers. And maybe you don't care about television ratings, but I'm going to nerd out a little bit here on this because I find these things to be very, very interesting and very, very telling in certain regards. Peaking at 36 million is a massive and substantial number that needs to be celebrated. But I'm way more interested in the fact that it averaged 30 million viewers. And the reason that is more interesting is because the game sucked. It stunk. It was an awful soccer game, especially in the second half, because everyone knew at that point, USA does not have it tonight. Belgium is a better team, and we just got to sit through the muck. We don't really care about this sport. Like, you could have easily turned that bad boy off if you don't have any sort of real attachment to it. I had to watch it because it's literally my job. But if it's not your job, you could have turned that bad boy off and not felt bad about it. But 30 million people held on for the entirety of the game. That is a massive, massive win for soccer in the country. If you compare that to other sports, it is jaw-dropping. The 2025 NBA Finals, that was with the Pacers and the Thunder, averaged 10.2 million viewers. Now, that's over the course of a 7-game series, so that needs to be taken in consideration for context. It's a lot easier to get people to watch when it is a one-and-done situation. With that said, Game 7 of that series did not hit the numbers that USA Soccer hit last night. The 2026 NBA Finals doubled what 25 did. They averaged 20.5 million, and that obviously included the New York Knicks, who was a massive media market. The World Series was averaging about 15.6 million. The College Football National Championship was right on par with soccer. They did 30 million. College Basketball Championship did 18.3 million. The Masters did 14, and then the Stanley Cup and the WNBA, they were in the millions, but they weren't anywhere close to what soccer did. You'll notice there's no NFL on there because the NFL is blowing all of these out of the water. There was 4 games, regular season games, that did over 30 million viewers in the NFL, one of which on Thanksgiving between the Chiefs and the Cowboys hit nearly 60 million viewers, doing 57 million viewers. And then every single playoff game hit that 30 million viewer mark. The entire postseason, not including the Super Bowl, in the NFL averaged about 37 million viewers per game. So the NFL is still very much king, but the World Cup match was able to position soccer in a way that traditionally it has never done before. I mean, you would have to search long and hard if you were going to find an MLS game that averaged even a million viewers. I, for the life of me, I do this for a living. I don't know where you watch MLS games. I can make an assumption that it's probably on the mothership in one of their various streaming platforms. I would make the assumption that it's there. But for the life of me, gun to the head, I'm taking the bullet to the dome. I have no idea where you watch them. None. They need to do a better job of that. They need to enhance the resources and the promo that they do to capitalize off of this. And then it comes to the Little League. The development of soccer in the country. There needs to be, if they want to achieve the goals and the aspirations that they have, there needs to be a focus put on developing players at a young age and doing what I spoke about earlier, which is making it cool to play soccer again. Making it fun to play soccer again so you do not have guys, massive amount of athletes retiring before they get to middle school because it's not the cool sport. They want to go do something else. How do you make this sport fun? How do you make it look really, really cool? And I don't really know what the answer to that is. I'm doing what I hate the most in this profession in that I'm presenting an issue. I'm letting everybody know, hey, this is an issue. I have no way of fixing the issue outside of suggesting that you have to pump a lot of money into the game. Now, Alexi Lalas is I don't know that I'm calling him the face of U.S. soccer. In fact, I'm going to definitively not call him the face of U.S. soccer, but he has been a talking head in the sport for a number of years. He did play the game at a very high level, and he has maybe one of the worst takes that you'll ever see about something like this. His Twitter fingers have been very much firing off today in relation to these conversations, and effectively, this is the one that really kind of set me off a little bit. He said, youth soccer and youth sports is a competitive market with businesses selling a product that obviously customers are willing to pay for. I'd love if soccer was free to all, but who is going to pay for all of this free soccer? From a business standpoint, like, yeah, that kind of makes sense. But also, you're starting to look at it and be like, I don't know that I want to live in a world where youth soccer is looked as like this money-making machine the way that he is seemingly positioning it. And you would think that a guy who is supposedly an advocate for soccer in the country would want it to be a little bit more open, because that's how the countries that were busting his ass when he played in the World Cup, that's how they operate. It would be one thing if you've never seen any of these other countries and the formats that they use to become really, really good at this sport that we in this country are caring about for about a two-week period. But knowing that you can do that and then proceeding to not do that is a very weird thing for a guy that is supposedly or has been the face of the sport, at least on television, for a number of years. I think it's changed a little bit now that, like, Landon Donovan has come into the fray, that Clint Dempsey, who I think is pretty decent at television, has come into the fray. I mean, really, Zlatan Ibrahimovic is becoming the face on television of soccer in the country, because he comes with a brand, and a brand that is respectable in his international career, but he also has an entertainment value that some of these other guys just don't, because he thinks very highly of himself. And honestly, you kind of need that on television. They need to find a way, though, the soccer federations, to kind of avoid what Alexi Lalas is saying, to find ways to make it a lot easier for kids to play club soccer, to travel, find ways to make that happen, and then you could be potentially winning a World Cup. Or don't. And we can do this every 4 years, where we care for 2 weeks, and then by the time the round of 16 comes and goes, we're on to training camp in the NFL, because training camp starts in like 2 weeks, 2.5 weeks for most teams in the NFL, and I have already moved on to that largely. Most of you have probably moved on to that largely. Now, I do care a little bit about soccer because I'm in the market for a team. I had a lot of callers last night on the program give me some really good suggestions. I still think I'm leaning Liverpool, but this is the final day where if you follow international soccer and you want me, or you want to plead the case for why I should support your team, this is the final day to do so. 310-840-4910, 310-840-4910. If you have a suggestion on how Team USA or how the U.S. can care about soccer at a much better rate, that would also be the number that you can reach me at. That's a talk and a text line. 310-840-4910. 10. I'm Denton Day. I'm sitting in for Linnell Willingham on Westwood One Sports Night on a Tuesday as we go into a Wednesday morning. We're past the halfway point in Major League Baseball, and I'll tell you the most ironic thing that has happened this season. It comes your way next, Westwood One Sports Night.
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1: At the Denton Day on Twitter. You can tweet me there. The phone line's open, 310-804-4910. How do we fix soccer in the country? Can we fix soccer in the country? Do we actually care enough about the sport to fix soccer in the country? We've got a couple of text messages that I will read shortly, but we're going to take your phone calls first. 310-804-4910, 310-804-4910. Let's start with our friend Jane, who's in Tucson. Jane, long time no talk. How are you?
2: Hi, Denton. I listened to your fine show yesterday, and you had a gentleman on who pointed out that many communities in our country have soccer programs for little girls. And it seems to me, from my personal observation, that this oftentimes grows into an interest in other sports, but plus especially soccer, when these little girls grow up and are really no longer playing soccer themselves. But I would think they would know what they were looking at when they watch it on television. In my family, I have four nieces and no nephews, and both of my brothers, their fathers, went to college on football scholarships. So they didn't have any football to pass on to their daughters, so they took them to soccer. And all four of those women are now very fit and interested in sports and can certainly follow soccer on television. And one of them went to Northwestern on a soccer scholarship where she was the keeper in the Big Ten. And she went on to coach, and to this day, she's the women's soccer coach at Elmhurst College in Illinois. So I'm just pointing this all out so your listeners can see that there's a lot of goodness in having little girls play soccer.
1: I appreciate that, Jane, and that's something I wish that they could replicate for the men's side of things, but oftentimes it feels like the attention is gravitating towards what is on television. You know, your football is awesome, basketball is awesome, but really that's what you're watching, because you're not sitting at home and you're not watching soccer. So it's very easy for young men to then say, well, I'm going to go play what I see on television. Like, oh my God, like, I can't imagine watching an MLS game and then going and watching LeBron James play basketball and thinking that soccer is cooler than that. Like, I just can't. So they got to find a way to do that. We got a couple of text messages. We have one texter who texts in and says, you got to stop gouging parents in these kids' leagues and stop making about who can afford it and make it about skill. I 100% agree with that. I mean, if you actually want to get better at soccer from a youth level, it cannot be this, like, money-making machine. It can't be that. That should not be what it's designed to be. If you are just trying to gouge parents for their 9-year-olds so they can travel to different counties in whatever state that you live in, eventually they're going to realize this is a waste of money, especially if the coaches aren't exactly good. Because there is this, like, crazy thing that's happening where you're getting gouged as a parent. And I'm not a parent. I don't have children. But I can imagine if you do, you're getting price gouged out of a situation. And then the coach isn't actually that good. So you're paying all this damn money, and then your kid isn't getting that much better. And you're like, why am I doing this? Financially, this is a stupid decision for me to make. So I agree with that. Art is in Georgia. Art wants to join the conversation. Art, what's going on?
3: Hey, brother. Thank you so much. I've been listening to you recently. I don't listen much, but I've just I'm traveling to the radio. So I'm listening more to you now.
1: I appreciate that.
3: So, I got a friend from Kenya that I met a few years ago, one of my best friends, and he helped me learn the game more. Like, it is a beautiful game. And his point was, this only the one only sport you can play when you're poor, because all you need is a ball. So it shouldn't be about money, because all you need is a ball to play. Kind of back in the day when you had a milk crate. So it's like, it's one of those sports where it shouldn't be about money. But, you know, he helped me understand. I'm a sports fan, so, you know, if the game is similar, you know. It's boxing out. It's right foot, left foot. It's right hand, left hand. Dribble with both. It's so similar zones in the way they play. You know, you gotta learn the terminology on the pitch and this and that and matches. And so when you learn the terminology, the game is super similar. And when you sit down and watch it, you know, you kind of understand how it relates to pretty much all sports. I mean, it's pretty cool when you kind of sit down and kind of understand that it does. It's really similar to football. It's similar to basketball. It's similar to so many sports. And when you kind of understand that, and then I think more people will fall in line. Because I work at Fortin County at the government center in IT, and, you know, write maybe $2-3 from Mercedes-Benz that he told us to work remote today because of Argentina.
1: That saved you a lot of hassle with traffic, I can imagine.
3: You already know. You already spoke. So that helped me out a lot. So I just want to call in because I've been listening to you every day for about a week or so. Because I just got tired of listening to the repetitive stuff on the radio and, like, you know, the music and stuff on, you know, I hate to say, I love 107.9, 103 and all those stations, but I just want to hear sports news. So
1: I appreciate it, Art. I mean, you brought up some really good stuff in that theoretically, if this really is just like practicality, everybody can play soccer. You need a space, you need a ball. You don't even need a net. You can make up a net. How many times do we do that as kids when you're playing football? You're making up end zones. Oh, it's the tree over there is one side, and then that pile of mulch is the other side. That's the end zone. Go, right? Like, that's all you really need for a goal, too. Now, it sucks if you're playing keeper, probably, and the goal keeps changing. It's big as hell. But really, all you just need is a space, and you can just work on dribbling skills. I've tried to, like, pay attention to that more as I watch more and more soccer because I'm still following the entirety of the World Cup. It's fun now to me at this point, and I don't really have a dog in the fight. Well, that's not entirely true because I did put money on some of these teams, but I just enjoy following it. 3108-404-9910. Continue to weigh in on the soccer conversation. We do have something coming up about what took place today, but we are halfway through the baseball season, and the storyline that I have found to be the most stunning is how good the Pittsburgh Pirates are and how, shall we say, in trouble it feels like Paul Skeens is, at least more frequently than not. In his first two seasons pitching for the Pittsburgh Pirates, when Paul Skeens was on the mound, it was going to be low scoring. You're not going to win all of them because the Pirates had zero offense, but it was going to be a low scoring affair. And if you really love the art of pitching, or you really love like classic baseball that's not just homer after homer after homer, it's must watch television. And in 2026, Paul Skeens has not been that. And that is like really hard to wrap the mind around. And I don't exactly know what the reason is for some of his shortcomings this year in year number three. But it is this ironic thing because the Pirates are good. Like, they have real offense now. And they play in a division that's relatively tough in the National League. Tough because there's a bunch of teams that are really, really good, with Milwaukee, with Chicago. And then they're kind of battling at the moment with St. Louis, but we're into the month of July, and the Pittsburgh Pirates are above 500, two games over. They had a really nice win tonight against Atlanta, where offensively they were mashing on the Braves, and it was a Paul Skeens night. He goes six innings, allows two runs, but gives up eight hits. Eight hits. Paul Skeens gave up eight hits, and that's become not normal in 2026, but it's not abnormal. I was looking at some numbers, and in 2026 already, he's had four games where he's allowed four or more earned runs, eight games with six or more hits that includes the game this evening, but he's only pitched in 19 games. You look at those numbers compared to previous seasons. In 2025, he played 32 games. Only seven games did he allow six or more hits. He's done that eight games already in 19 total games. Only four games did he allow four more earned runs in 2025. He's already hit that mark in 2026. I don't know if it's more about the entirety of Major League Baseball starting to kind of figure out Paul Skeens, or if it's him just not having the stuff. And that could be battling nagging injuries, things that maybe aren't super apparent that don't send him to the IL, but things that are hampering the way that he's getting to his stuff or not allowing him to really give his full stuff. But that's been kind of odd, man. Because every time you see Paul Skeens on the sheet, you're like, hey, this is going to be a great game for Pittsburgh. And it hasn't been in 2026. So I'm curious to see what the All-Star break presents, because a part of me thinks that Pittsburgh might be in a position where they're going to look around and say, should we be buying at the deadline? We have Paul Skeens. Offensively, we're doing pretty well. Maybe we add a piece or two and our division's tough, but we might be able to actually do something in the National League. That's something to keep an eye on as we move forward here. I'm Denton Day. I'm sitting in for Lynnell Willingham on Westwood One Sports Night here on a Tuesday, transitioning to a Wednesday. I'm on the way to being a soccer fan, but the Argentina-Egypt match had me fired up for all the wrong reasons. I'll explain next.

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1: At the Denton Day on Twitter, sitting in for Linnell Willingham on a Tuesday night, now Wednesday morning edition of Westwood One Sports Night, at least Wednesday morning if you're on the East Coast. I'm operating out of Washington, D.C. You can find me on Twitter at the Denton Day. We're taking some of your phone calls. How can Team USA or how the U.S. in general can fix and adjust and save soccer in the country, really kind of benefit from what we saw with this World Cup, which is people caring about soccer in a way that they don't normally do in this country. Take some of your phone calls. In 5 minutes, I'll tell you what I saw from Argentina and Egypt that made me ready to start throwing hands with a wall. But some of your phone calls at 3108-40-4910, 3108-40-4910. Ryan is in Virginia, wants to jump in on the conversation. Ryan, what's going on?
2: Hey, Devin, how you doing? Appreciate you taking the call. I think there is no saving U.S. soccer. I think we've done this dance for the last 20-some years, going back to 2002 and the run we made then. We're at a stalemate, and it's mainly because of our MLS league. It's a retirement league. It's a league that the stars of other countries come to get a last paycheck, to spend their last golden years in a league that they're not going to look bad. Our kids aren't going to get the same sense like they do out of the NFL or the NBA or NHL as they do as they get older, right? My kids all played soccer. My friends' kids played soccer. But as they get older and they get to that young 12, 13 years old, who are they looking up to in the MLS from the United States? There's nobody. You may have a one-off player here or there that does well at a World Cup or some other location, but for the most part, we're just behind the rest of the country or the rest of the world in the way we have professional soccer.
1: Yeah, Ryan, I think you're correct. And it is unfortunate. I don't necessarily... So I've struggled in this sense. I think that 2026 is different than in the past because at the very least, we have on Team USA a lot more guys that can play internationally, whereas it felt like in previous years that you were just picking the guys from MLS and hoping and praying that it would not end up being awful and that you wouldn't get bulldozed. And what ended up happening is usually you ended up getting bulldozed. But because there is talent in the country and guys are starting to play internationally, it does feel like there's reason to be hopeful. I think the development in the U.S. is not great. I agree 100% in that the idea of Major League Soccer becoming the retirement tour for a number of different players because they just want to cash a check, and there are a ton of people involved in the league that will gladly hand out exorbitant amount of money to a lot of these guys. Zlatan Ibrahimovic is one. Messi is obviously another. David Beckham before him. Like, guys can come and make money. It wouldn't surprise me if Ronaldo wants to come over here at some point when he's like 46 and make a little bit of money, add to his goal-scoring tally, right? I can't tell them to not do that anymore. I can't tell them to not do that. They're going to make money. Messi, I'm sure, is in some way, shape, or form, in all ways, shapes, or form, worth the investment that they have paid into him. I'm sure that Zlatan Ibrahimovic made people want to go watch. I think he played for the Galaxy. He made them want to go watch the LA Galaxy. So that does, in a sense, work. I don't know that it's necessarily... I wrestle with this. I don't know that it's on Major League Soccer to be the sole responsible party for making U.S. soccer good again. I think it does start at the lower level, and you just have to make it a little bit more inclusive. You can't price out people who could be talented because they don't have thousands of dollars to play at nine. That's not a productive way of doing it, and that's what these other countries don't do. So they give you years at younger ages to see if you have the skill, and then when it's time, they find somebody, or they have academies or whatnot, that they stick you in to really develop them. So they eventually, it does cost, obviously, a lot of money to make things work, but you're not pricing kids out at such an early age to where they just find something else that they are going to do. 310-840-4910, 310-840-4910. I'm Denton Day, sitting in for Lynnell Willingham. I watched the Argentina-Egypt match, and hot damn, this was a great, dramatic soccer match. Great only if you were a fan of Argentina, and I happen to be a massive fan of Lionel Messi. Awful if you were a fan of Egypt. It was one of the things that, as a new soccer fan, that somebody that has really enjoyed the World Cup and is making a conscious decision after the World Cup to still pay attention to the sport. I'm not a diehard. I don't know that I'll ever reach the status of being a diehard. I'm a diehard in the NFL, in college football, in basketball, in a lot of different sports on American soil. Pro wrestling, quiz me up and down, baby. I got knowledge for you. I don't know that I'll ever be that in soccer. But I'm interested enough, and I've had enough fun with the World Cup to be invested moving forward. The thing that I hate the most, it's not the flopping. I see that in the NBA. It's fine. And, you know, when everybody flops, it's kind of annoying, but at least there's a standard. The thing that I hate the most is when it feels like I am watching a team get royally screwed. And today it felt like Egypt got royally screwed. Now I'm in a tough spot because Messi's my GOAT, and I want to see Messi in the World Cup. I don't want to see him get retired too soon. I want to see him go as far as possible. But it felt like for a majority of the game, majority of the match today, Egypt was better. And there was a call that took place in the second half that really highlights the, oh, there's something going on here. And as a new soccer fan, it's one of those things that gives me hesitation. So let me do my best play-by-play of what transpired here. The score is 1-0. Egypt is leading Argentina. Big deal, right? Argentina has Messi. Everyone is having the expectation that Argentina is going to be really, really successful in this year's World Cup. Egypt is up 1-0. It's the 58th minute in the second half. Egypt scores a goal off of a steal. They go the length of the pitch. So they take the ball from Argentina in what is the far left corner of their defensive zone. They take the ball from Argentina. They go the entirety of the field, the length of the field. They score a goal. They go up 2-0 in the 58th minute, and mayhem is breaking loose. We just had a caller who worked in the state of Georgia telling us that he got to work from home today because of the chaos that was ensuing at Mercedes-Benz. This game was being played in Georgia. So it is chaos, right? In the stands, they go to replay and they rule no goal because a foul was committed in the stealing of the ball at the very beginning of the play, and video replay says, nope, goal is off. And as a new soccer fan, this is the dumbest thing that I could have potentially laid eyes on. Hell, I'm sure if you're an old soccer fan, you're looking at that kind of play, and at some point, you're losing the plot a little bit. I've never been this massive, massive proponent of replay, but I do enjoy the benefit that it gives, this idea that you are getting things correct. This is not that. This was a despicable play that was a despicable decision that was made. I counted. I watched this replay a number of times. The foul was committed, and by the time the foul was committed and comparing that to the goal, right? So the foul was committed with 57:35 on the clock. The goal was scored at the transition of 57:51 to 57:52. So that's about 16 to 17 seconds. If there was a foul that was on the play, you can't allow them to then go run down the field in active play and then score a goal. You can't allow that to happen. And there needs to be some sort of cutoff when it comes to video replay of, hey, after 10 seconds, that doesn't matter anymore. We screwed up. We missed it. After 10 seconds, if we allow the play to go on and a foul takes place 16 seconds before the goal, we can't go back to that 16-second mark and then rob Egypt of a goal that would have put them up 2-0 against Argentina. I thought it was despicable officiating. Now, ultimately, Egypt did get up 2-0 and then proceeded to blow the 2-0 lead. But you want to talk about momentum swings. If they would have connected on that goal and all was well and good, maybe they were up 3-0 rather than 2-0. And I don't think there's a saying in soccer the way that there is in hockey. 3-0 in soccer is dead to rights. I mean, that's DOA. You are not surviving an 0-3 deficit in that case if you were Argentina. You go up 3-0 and you're Egypt, baby, we go into the round of 8 and we just retired Messi from World Cup action, and it was the opposite. But don't just take my word for it. Here's Kasper Schmeichel on a Fox broadcast after this game talking about the overturned goal and his displeasure with it.
3: Let's debate this one, shall we? Because we were all screaming it could potentially be a goal of the tournament.
4: This was
3: team
4: goal of the tournament. This was goal of the tournament. This is, I mean, this is for me. It's an absolute disgrace how this has been brought back. I mean, I obviously don't know the rules of football then, because I thought, yeah, if there's a foul directly leading to a goal, then yeah. But he runs the length of the pitch. It's not even him that gets the assist. I mean, I can't for the life of me understand how that's been allowed to be brought all the way back to the corner. I'm absolutely shocked. This is such a good goal, and like I say, it's not a direct impact on the
5: thing is, he stands.
1: So that's his thoughts on it. I just don't like that you can go back and make these sorts of decisions. Did it cost Egypt the game? Not really. They gave up 3 goals in 10 minutes at the end of the game. I mean, they completely lost composure at the end of the game. Now, their manager did come out and point every single finger that he possibly could at FIFA, accusing them of throwing the game, accusing them of only furthering Messi and Argentina. Why do we show up if you're just going to give Messi the win every single time? I don't know that I feel that strongly, but I'm just watching this as a fan thinking, why am I suffering through something in VAR that is just completely taking the joy out of the game? If you're new to this, like, this is a weird thing to wrap your head around. It didn't stop my enjoyment of the final 10 minutes. Again, I was rooting for Argentina, and I want to see Messi play as long as he can. And Messi scored what ended up being the tying goal to make it 2-2 late in the game. And I want you to hear this. This is the Telemundo broadcast from the Messi goal. Listen to this and how nuts and how energetic this goal was.
6: 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No pudo Julián Messi.

0: He just kept going.
1: Argentino! 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Que está fundido, fundido. ¿Quién? El relator. ¡Messi! ¡Messi rescató el partido por ahora de Argentina! ¡Argentina!
0: I'd be dying to know, because this is fantastic. I'd be dying to know what the heart rate was of the broadcaster by the end of that thing, because he just kept going and going and going. Messi ties it. Argentina wins it late with a goal that makes it 3-2. It felt like there was going to be some fisticuffs thrown at the end, because Egypt, again, Egypt was not happy with the result. And I do feel like they have some rhyme or reason to be upset, but the unfortunate reality is you gave up 3 goals in 10 minutes. And you can't do that. Like, that's just basic 101. You can't give up 3 goals in 10 minutes. You're going to lose if that ends up being the case. You want to chime in, you can. 310-840-4910, 310-840-4910. That's a talk or a text line. We are also on YouTube. You can find us, Westwood One Sports Night. Chime in with the chat. I found something interesting in here. Our guy Daily Rose says that Mo Salah, who plays for Egypt, is not far below Messi. So why would they favor Messi over Mo Salah? And as a new Liverpool fan, I am in total agreeance with this. I mean, I think you look at Messi and say, well, he is arguably, if not the greatest player that has ever played soccer, so naturally they want to further him. I think Mo Salah was awesome, though, in the game for Egypt. And he's had, you know, he's getting up there in age as well. It's like a new generation, because you're watching the old guard kind of, hey, this is a lot of their final World Cups for most of them. But to see him still playing at a really high level, I think that's an interesting point that the Daily Row brings up. There's some other guys in the chat here. I think Pink Panther is losing the plot a little bit. He's rule bashing me in the comments, which is fine, but he's missing the plot. He says rules are rules, and that's fine. The issue that I have with the taken back goal is not that they took necessarily the goal back. It's that they allowed the play to run its course and then reviewed 16 seconds after. If you're going to call the foul, call the foul. But there needs to be a cutoff period where, hey, we missed the call. Hey, my bad. We missed the call. We didn't get the call right. We can't go back and review everything, because at that point, if you can just go back and review everything, the game is going to take forever, because there's going to be a foul on every single play. Like, imagine if every single other sport that we had in America did the same thing. It would be a disgusting watching experience. I understand that rules are rules, but if you call the foul, call it live, and then don't allow the play to continue to be like, oh, actually, just kidding, we missed it, but now we can fix it. Like, that just, that doesn't make any sort of logistical or practical sense that benefits the game. Rules are rules, yes, but there needs to be a limit where if you miss something, you miss it. And that's it. You can't go back 16 seconds, pushing 20 seconds, and be like, actually, nope, we screwed things up here. There needs to be some sort of standard, and it feels like for this particular instance, there was not that standard, or that standard is just completely and wildly out of control. I'm Denton Day. I'm sitting in for Lynette Willingham on Westwood One Sports Night. 310-840-4910, 310-840-4910. You want to weigh in on any of the soccer conversation that we have. International soccer, the second round of it is now, and DraftKings has you covered for every single match. 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
2: The U.S. men's national team has been eliminated from the World Cup with a loss to Belgium, but not before advancing further than the majority of U.S. teams before them. 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
1: 310-804-0410, 310-804-0410. That's our talking text line. We're talking a lot more soccer still. There seems to be audience for it. Had a lot of fun with the Argentina-Egypt game. Argentina scores three goals late to overcome an 0-2 deficit to advance, which means we get at least one more game of Lionel Messi in the World Cup. I'm hoping we get maybe one or two. A collision course with Argentina and France would be an epic showdown, potentially, for the whole thing. Like, that's, if I'm crafting the matchup that I want to see, that is certainly it. I'm Denton Day. I'm sitting in for Linnell Willingham at the Denton Day on Twitter. You can chime in on Twitter as well. Got a couple of text messages before we get back to the phones. We got one texter saying, for those that didn't understand the sports announcer in the Argentina versus Egypt game, the announcer said goal. Yeah, we played the Messi call from Telemundo, and he said goal a lot. It was like 30 seconds of him repeating that. But I love the energy. There's something about a Spanish announced team in the world of soccer that they just bring it, man. And for someone that doesn't get that on a regular basis, it's a whole lot of fun to see that and to hear that play out. We've been asking for fixes for soccer, how they can make it easier for kids in the U.S. to get better at soccer, to then compete and maybe join the fraternity of teams that have won a World Cup before. One texter chimes in, says, soccer needs commercial breaks and a clock that counts down with a definitive endpoint. We've embraced hockey and it's the same game. I honestly don't know that I've ever watched a soccer game and been like super weirded out by the clock. I just kind of pick it up naturally. It counts up to 90. When they go into extra time or bonus time, they put the little box there, and it says they're going to there. Obviously, sometimes it's bled over. The numbers have been super high. It feels like there's been an exorbitant amount of like plus 11, and it's largely because of the hydration break things. Most soccer purists are going to tell you they hate the hydration break. I personally do think the clock should stop during the hydration break, but I'm still new to the soccer thing, so what do I know in these instances? 310-840-4910, 310-840-4910. Eddie is in New Hampshire, wants to weigh in on the conversation. Eddie, what's up? You're on Westwood One Sports Night.
2: Great. Great. You know, I sympathize with all the obviously, we might have been more satisfied if gone to penalty kicks and lost, but it still would have underplayed the problem that we have in America, like you said. I want to shout out that Landon Donovan and that podcast he has where he said, you know, my kids are concerned more about, you know, affording to go to play soccer, which is really ludicrous. I think there's also the case that when you have a discrepancy in talent with our stars, our big stars, and the lesser-known stars, then there's got to be, you know, a little bit more consideration for improving overall. But I think we have a lot to be proud for, and it's just a long road to fix this. I don't know your thoughts on that, but I don't think it's hopeless. I just think we got a long road ahead of us. Thank you so much.
1: Yeah, I appreciate it. The road is very long. GPS says multiple miles on that particular road. There just has to be some changes, and a lot of that is going to come with making soccer cool. The NFL is cool. The NBA is cool. College football is cool. When you watch soccer in this country, it just doesn't have that same appeal. And largely it's because you're watching international soccer. It for whatever reason, the appeal is not sticking with American kids. And then I think there needs to be some adjustments at the lower level to allow everybody to get in and to play at young ages. 310-804-0410, 310-804-0410. Chris is in Maryland. Chris, you're on Westwood One Sports Night.
3: How you doing? Yeah, it's interesting that you were just talking about this foul that was committed today, and one of you guys said a rule is a rule. Well, if the rule is a rule, that foul committed wasn't called on Argentina when you committed it on Musiala in the penalty box. I've seen twice now at the pattern here where that same foul that was called on Egypt wasn't called on Argentina first in the group stage match when Messi scored the goal that took him a go-ahead goal over close to when he was still ownership of a most goals in the World Cup. Because prior to that, there was a foul, the same foul that was called on Egypt. They committed that same foul against that team, which led to the Messi goal. They didn't call that. Right. Again, today, a mirror image of that foul that was called on Musiala. The only difference between the two is that Musiala was in the penalty box. And the second was that they didn't use the VAR to go back and review it, because obviously they would have given Egypt a penalty. So twice now, Argentina has benefited from what has been called against the other team that hasn't been called against Argentina. And there's a pattern here. One rule for Argentina and Messi, another rule for other teams. And so those are just the facts. Musiala should have had a penalty because he was stepped on in the penalty box. Right after he was stepped on, Argentina went down and scored the third goal. Why didn't they call? If you're comparing apples to apples, why didn't the VAR look at that? They looked at the one that Argentina. They looked at the one that was that led to the Egyptian second goal that it disallowed. Exact same mirror image in the same game, and I already pointed to you in the one in the group match. That even the commentator in the group match said the Messi should have called that goal that Messi scored, that took him ahead. They should have called it back, because that same thing happened too.
1: Yeah, I guess VAR didn't work in that one, right? Because it's head scratching. Right. I know the play that you're talking about, and I appreciate the call. I know the play that you're talking about. Obviously, there's some favoritism towards Messi. I don't think anyone's going to sit here and deny that he's one of the best ever. I would love an even playing field. I don't think Argentina is going to get bailed out as they go further and further, because as you go further and further, there are other stars that also are going to get maybe the benefit of the cause. For whatever reason, Mo Salah just doesn't. You know, I think he's one of the better players in the World Cup. He has a long history of being really, really good for a really long time in various different leagues, particularly with Liverpool. For whatever reason, he doesn't get the star treatment that some of these other guys do. But, like, I don't know that Messi's going to get a massive star treatment over a guy like, you know, Kylian Mbappe. You know what I mean? Like, I just don't know. I don't see that one playing out, or like an Erling Haaland, you know. So that'll be interesting. I don't think that Argentina is going to be getting bailed out as frequently by officiating as they go deeper and deeper into the World Cup. 310-840-4910, 310-840-4910. Mr. Positive is on the line. Mr. Positive, how are you?
4: Goal! Oh, my God. D-Day. No. Messi is the greatest star in the history of soccer, him and Pele. He's going to get the treatment. Oh, my God, DJ, I was going crazy, having heart palpitations. Oh, my God, I mean, there it is. He willed the team to win. He cried. He missed a penalty shot. Oh, my God, D-Day. And he wins. The gentleman that just called before me, no, sour grapes. You're looking at the greatest dribbler soccer player that will ever have lived when it's all said and done. There's nothing like him. Mbappe's great. Oh, my God. I was there 4 years ago, sitting in my family room, watching the two, like you said, Messi versus Mbappe. What a game 4 years ago, and Argentina wins. Oh, my God. No, D-Day. Messi is the GOAT. He's going to will them to win. And we need him to be there. Ladies and gentlemen, what you're witnessing when you see Messi is second to none. There is nothing like him. He's crying, oh, my God, that left leg. They should chop it off, hang it up in the Smithsonian, and keep it there for the world to see. D-Day, oh, my God, Messi just lives and he rules. There's nothing like him. Oh, my God, is he something special. Thanks for taking my call, buddy.
1: Boom, yeah, I appreciate it, Mr. Positive. I don't know that I would cut Messi's leg off. I think he needs to keep that at least for a little bit longer. I did notice something in the goal, right? So you heard the call of it where the Spanish announcer is going crazy for like 45 seconds. I can't really remember a time. So Messi celebrated that goal like Michael Jordan when he hit the shot in Game 6. Jumping up, fist pumping like crazy. Yeah, soccer celebrations are a big deal, and sometimes they get really, really creative with it. I don't really know that I recall a time where Messi was, he kind of got outside of himself a little bit in the way that he celebrated. It was fine. Like, I love the enjoyment of it, but you just don't normally see that. It meant just a little bit more. I think it is starting to dawn on him that this is it. From a World Cup perspective, you are not going to see him again. When Argentina loses, he is done playing internationally, more likely than not, but certainly in the World Cup space. So I think in that goal that he scored that ended up tying the game and the celebration that ensued after that, I think you're starting to see that. And I do think that adds another element to play here. It's going to be very easy, I think, for people across the world to now look at Argentina because of the way that the game was won against Egypt and because of the way that people feel about the officiating and say, I don't know that I love Argentina, but I don't love Argentina, but I love Messi, right? I like watching him play. The rest of the team couldn't give a damn about, but he is unbelievable, and he is must-watch television every single time he steps on the pitch. I've been challenged to use more soccer words today, so I'm going to use words like the pitch and match. Super Rusty Day on the line. Super Rusty Day, what's up, man? How are you?
5: I'm pretty good. How are you doing?
1: I'm doing good.
5: Okay. Talk soccer, but also I want to talk quick NBA comment, if you know.
1: I got time for it.
5: Okay, so soccer is this. And I do believe that was the topic that I brought up yesterday. So you're kind of using my topic. I'm going to need props for that, for how do we go forward to make it better. How do we make soccer, as you recall, I did bring it up to say what needs to be done to make us better on the world stage, and I did say government intervention, your congressmen, your senators, doing something to give out scholarships. Scholarships have to be given out, and also some of these kids from each sport that are not, how shall I say, that are not going to be superstars in basketball, football, baseball, and hockey, weed those kids out and get them over to soccer and say, hey, here's a scholarship for you if you're good at soccer. So the government getting involved, helping out along with our American billionaires, and of course, the organizations at the grassroots right now should be ashamed of themselves. Why would you price out kids from playing a game? And that goes for baseball. It should be least expensive for everybody all across the board, all colors. That's how you get people on board for soccer and more baseball, more brown and black guys from America playing baseball as well. Because as you see, a lot of brown guys and black guys are from other countries now as far as baseball. So because the price. It's ridiculous. And come on, that's just, you know, American people should be, who's ever in charge of this should be ashamed of themselves, and they have to make it more least expensive for all kids. So, yeah, most definitely. Now, this one last thing about soccer. If we can't get our kids up to par anytime soon, I say we just create our own version of soccer, an American type of version of soccer, and then we'll kick everybody's butt around.
1: That's what I'm in agreement with you in the way that I thought some of this money was supposed to trickle down. Where is the trickling down? Because it would be great if it trickled down into youth sports. The idea that you can price kids out of playing sports is disgusting. Like, that should not happen. I don't really care what the sport is. You know, maybe the only exception is a sport like hockey, because there's so much equipment that is necessary to play hockey, but then you can find, hopefully, workarounds to get kids skates and to get them helmets and sticks and things of this nature. Pricing kids out to play soccer is unbelievable. You need a ball and a field, and it costs $7,000, $8,000 potentially to play at the travel level. That doesn't make any sense to me. Trying to turn that into a corporate money-making machine is gross, but that is unfortunately the nature of the way that this particular country operates in many of things. So maybe one day that money will trickle down. Glad Elon Musk is a trillionaire now. Sick. Maybe one day that'll trickle down, but the kids are the ones that are suffering. I am very much in agreement with that. 310-840-4910, 310-840-4910. We'll continue this conversation. Take some more of your phone calls. You can hit me up on Twitter as well, at The Denton Day. I'm Denton Day, sitting in for Lynnell Willingham on a Westwood One Sports Night on a Tuesday night, Wednesday morning, right here on Westwood One Sports.
0: We know you're jonesing for some football just like we are. NFL training camps begin opening in 15 days. And yes, we're counting. Your home for the NFL. Westwood One Sports.
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0: And 310-840-4910. We're having some really interesting conversations about the sport of soccer in this country, how to fix it, how to handle it moving forward, how to capitalize off of the explosion that was the World Cup in the country. 30 million people on average watched Team USA and Belgium on Monday. Obviously, you wanted a better result, but 30 million people watching it certainly suggests that there is an appetite for the game. How does soccer capitalize on that in the country? Alan is in Alabama. Alan, what's up? You're on Westwood One Sports Night.
1: I think there's definitely an appetite for it at the youth league. My youngest child plays soccer, and he's played for about 5 years, and I mean, you have to get there about 30 minutes early just so you can park and let your kid go out and run around and play soccer. But, you know, truthfully, I think that, you know, I'm glad we all supported the U.S. and it was fun to watch. But I think the soccer itself with appeal, you know, competing against football and basketball and to an extent even baseball in America. I mean, soccer's, I don't know what it is exactly, what maybe something intrinsically about maybe no low scoring or the flopping or the fun, funny rules. It's just not, and now don't get me wrong now, it's just not that attractive of a sport for a lot of sports fans, including myself. If my son didn't watch, I only watch soccer when he plays or the World Cup. If it's on a Saturday afternoon and it's raining, I'm going to go clean my garage versus watching some MLS soccer game. That's just the way it is. And I think, you know, that may be a wrong attitude, but that's, I'm just saying where it's at.
0: I don't think it's a wrong attitude, Alan. I appreciate it. I don't think it's a wrong attitude necessarily. It's a realistic attitude. Like, obviously, if you want to fix this thing, like if you're like me and you watch the World Cup and you're like, damn, this is sick, I want more of this, you got to be realistic about the way that you fix things. You can't just beat around the bush. Now, hopefully your garage doesn't need to be cleaned every time it rains on a Saturday, but I digress. 310-840-4910. Kevin is in Miami. Kevin, you're on Westwood One Sports. How are you?
2: Hey, how's it going? Love your show.
0: Appreciate it.
2: Just wanted to comment really quick on the soccer thing. My son played soccer ever since he was probably about 6 years old. And the problem is, I'm going to tell you, it's the youth. You know, these kids, you know, the lower income kids can't play soccer, meaning that, you know, they run it like a business. And like in Europe, what they do is they have, let's just say, Club Arsenal. They sponsor these soccer camps for free. It trickles down to the schools and all these little after school programs where these kids don't have to pay, and the parents don't have to pay these absurd coaching fees. And I mean, you can go to ussoccer.com right now, take a 50 question test and be a soccer coach. I mean, and I have now know nothing about soccer, and they run it like a business here. I mean, you know, coaching fees, and God forbid if you're on a travel team, oh my God, that's even more money. So that's, you're only getting a selective amount of pool of kids that you're getting. So it basically comes down to, you know, the parents that are wealthy are the ones that will be able to get, you know, private lessons, get them in the more advanced soccer clubs, and that's the problem. You know, look at a country like Belgium. It's the size of Florida. And look at the talent they have. I mean, you know, you mean to tell me as big as the United States is, we can't find talent? You got to stop running it like a business, and you'll see the improvement. Focus on youth and development. That's what they need to do.
0: Kevin, it's a great call, and I wish what you described was how it was. I don't think it will be. That's just based off of like 200 years of history. That just, it seems to be that everything is turned into a business. And like on one hand, I understand because everybody needs to make money. But on the other hand, you are right in that. Can you imagine paying $1,000 for your kid to go to a soccer camp for a week? I don't know if that price is correct, but it's probably a little bit closer to the actual price of a soccer camp than most of us would care to believe. But you're paying hundreds of dollars to send your kid during the summer, right? Like, this is the era of summer camp. Could you imagine paying hundreds of dollars to send your kid to a summer camp to learn soccer, and it is coached by people that don't have a high degree of coaching experience, and you just basically wasted five, six, whatever hundreds of dollars it took to send that kid to camp. Now, I have a small caveat, I'm going to veer off the path a little bit here because at heart I am a jokester. What you did describe inadvertently does sound like a rather hilarious fantasy football punishment that could be coming like a great Disney Channel movie where the loser of the fantasy football team has to take the 50-question test on U.S. soccer and then go coach Little League soccer for an entire season. Would that be great for the kids? Probably not, because you're having a dude that lost his fantasy football and maybe doesn't care at all about soccer coach your team. But if it works out well, like it's a really easy script to be picked up in Hollywood and like a Disney Channel, DreamWorks, something along those lines, I'm sure they would love to have something like that. It's like The Blind Side, but for soccer, something similar to that. That doesn't help the problem that we're trying to solve here. It is funny, though, if that would actually end up coming to fruition. Johnny is in Atlanta. Johnny wants to jump on here. Johnny, how are you?
3: What's going on? My thing is, be patient. Because don't forget, I don't know how old are you, but when I was growing up, basketball was a dying sport, too. It was a lot of views on that. It started to get the views on Jordan and Bird. Hey, baseball is a dying sport right now. The average viewer is, what, 62? So now the people who you watch the sport you grew up playing. You grew up playing baseball, so of course you're going to watch baseball. Now everybody who grew up watching soccer in the U.S. now are becoming 20-year-old, because the soccer just started when I was turned 20. So in the U.S. So just be patient. It'll grow. It's a growing sport in the U.S. I think it'll take over the baseball. That's my opinion.
0: We'll see if it gets there. I wonder, are you, like when you say, and I appreciate the call, we're kind of up against it, so I got to let you go. I don't know that MLS is ever going to take over baseball. I think that the WNBA might have a chance to take over baseball, especially if baseball goes into a work stoppage. But the WNBA is starting to develop. Obviously, they have Caitlin Clark, who is a mega star. But there are good players in the WNBA that their star power is rising as Caitlin Clark gets the attention, because everybody wants to watch Caitlin Clark. You watch Caitlin Clark, and then you see another player that you're like, oh, I could watch this person, and it's very easy to watch Asia Wilson play basketball. She just dominates everything. So I think the WNBA could jump. I don't know that MLS is going to be jumping baseball anytime in the near future. You do bring up an interesting point, though, Johnny. I'm very curious as to how many regular Americans routinely watch sports that they did not play in some capacity. So, like, if I played soccer, I don't watch soccer regularly, as I've made very clear, but I'd like to. But I'm very curious, if you didn't play football, do you still watch football? If you didn't play basketball, do you care about basketball? Because if the answer is, well, I don't care about the sports that I didn't play, and you didn't play soccer, then, yeah, it's going to be really difficult for you to get involved or to pay attention to soccer. If I were, like, running a census, though, that would be an interesting question to see how many people watch sports that they didn't play in any way, shape, or form as a child growing up. Just an interesting thing there. So thank you, Johnny, for that one. At the Denton Day, we'll continue to take some more of your calls. I find these conversations to be very interesting. 310-840-4910, 310-840-4910. Plus, coming up, Brandon Ayuk has made a crucial mistake. I'll share it with you next on Westwood One Sports Night.
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1: In a few minutes, I'll tell you why Brandon Ayuk might have finally shot himself in the foot in a way that he can't recover from in his quest to make his way to the Washington Commanders. Another social media post, this one, maybe the most head-scratching of all of them. That in just a few

0: few moments. I'm Denton Day sitting in for Linnell Willingham on Westwood One Sports Night. You can tweet me at the Denton Day. You can join the conversation 310-840-4910, 310-840-4910. That's a talk or a text line. Our prominent conversation today has been about soccer and making soccer more interesting in the United States, making soccer easier to participate in the United States. Adam is in Indiana, wants to join the conversation. Adam, you're on Westwood One Sports. How are you?
1: I'm good. Thanks for taking my call, man.
0: Of course.
1: Hey, that's funny you keep calling it soccer. You know that the entire European country is laughing about that. Yeah. But the reason why soccer isn't big in America is it's simple. The internet. We have the internet here. The kids in those third world countries and stuff that can play the game with a pop can barefoot, they don't have the internet. They go outside and play. When I was a little kid in my town, there was 22 Little League teams. 22 in Griffith, Indiana. And now there's 4. Okay, so there's no room for soccer because the kids aren't even playing our game. That's why soccer ain't ever going to be big here, because it's not one of those little kid games that they play in every little country in Europe. They could play with a rock. They're so good with their feet. It's insane. And that's what they love, because they can't afford anything else.
0: Yeah, I appreciate it. So there's a lot to unpack in that. I would fall for the internet thing if it weren't for the fact that other sports are flourishing. If all sports were down and it was awful and no one was playing football and nobody was playing basketball or baseball, I'd believe that and say maybe the internet is really doing damage. And that's not to say the internet is not doing some sort of damage to children. It does. We know that. But I don't think that the internet is killing soccer necessarily. I think that it's just not, it's not positioned in a way where it is looked at as like cool, or where it is looked at as awesome. And that is the problem. Maybe they're not using the internet in the proper ways, because you could use the internet to market the sport to children to make it look significantly cooler than it has been in the United States. Actually, now that I watch it more on a regular basis, look at me, soccer guy. It's cool. I think there are elements of soccer that are really, really fun. Texter says the dude just said the entire country of Europe is laughing at us. Bro, I think he meant an entire country in Europe. I would say that there are multiple countries in Europe that are laughing at us right now, but I believe he was referring to Belgium. Not going to put words in his mouth, but Belgium is very much having some fun at the expense of Team USA. We'll continue that conversation, 310-840-4910, 310-840-4910. You can tweet me as well, at the Denton Day. We transitioned from football to American football. We've talked a lot about Brandon Ayuk on the program, which is largely based off of the fact that nothing is happening in the NFL right now. I don't know. Do people still care about the NFL Top 100 list? I don't think people do. You only care about that in local markets because it allows you to kill a segment. Nationally, I don't know that people really deeply care about the NFL 100. So there's not a lot of NFL stuff going on. And in that instance, Brandon Ayuk is the gift that keeps on giving, because he just won't put the phone down. And yesterday we talked about, hey, it's kind of weird that he posted a video that was kind of going at Jaden Daniels, where even if it was a bit and even if it was friends just kind of messing around on the internet together, it's weird that you would call out the quarterback of the team that you were trying to go to, who is also the bridge to get you from the place of hell that is San Francisco to the place of heaven that is Washington, D.C., at least in the eyes of Brandon Ayuk. But what he did on Tuesday was not that. He didn't continue the feud with Jaden Daniels. He let us into his brain a little bit. And that's kind of scary, because I don't know that his brain is operating brilliantly at the moment. In fact, I know that his brain is not operating brilliantly at the moment, because he posted this, and I'm going to read this to you. I wish it was him saying it, because the audio of him saying this would do significantly more justice than me just sitting here and reading it. Alas, it was the one time where he didn't take a video. He decided to type this bad boy out. So This is what Brandon Ayuk said on Tuesday on his Instagram. He said, quote, "When the news finally came out that my guarantees were voided in November, the team continued to lie to the media slash fan base, acting as if that was not a decision that was made in July, continually saying that I would be returning despite the fact that I told them on numerous occasions that I would not be. With the severity of my injuries and guarantees no longer on the table, that was not an option. We are 1 year from the date in which they made the decision to void my guarantee due to, quote, missed rehab. Yet they have the footage and the GPS information that shows I reached markers I never hit before the injury, all before required recovery time ordered by the surgeon." He continued in another post, "I will not be reinstating with them, nor ever doing any kind of business with them. I am locked in and focused on my opportunity to return to the field this season." And then he finished it with hashtag Raise Hail, which is the hashtag that is used by the Washington Commanders and their fan base. That was the post from Brandon Ayuk on Tuesday. So the first half of that post, he's onto something. I think Brandon Ayuk was cooking a little bit in the first half because he is sharing things that he has not shared before, but he was sharing them in a way that was clear. It was concise. It was to the point. It's not a rambling video. It's just, hey, they did something that I had told them was not going to fly. They did it anyway, and then they positioned me as the bad guy when they made the decision that they made. If the post was just that, this is a win for Brandon Ayuk and arguably the best post that he has had in terms of actually getting his point across. Because my stance on this entire thing has always been that San Francisco is in the wrong. Ayuk is not handling himself well, but San Francisco is in the wrong. It is oftentimes the powerful ones that are in control of the information, as they have been throughout this entire process. They're usually covering something up. And that's not to say that Brandon Ayuk has done nothing wrong. The car video was idiotic. There are certain things that he's posted on social media that he shouldn't have. His PR is not batting 1,000. But I do think he has some reason to be upset with the way that San Francisco does business, because he's not the only one that has been on the wrong side of the way that they do business. And it's largely because of the guy that seemingly is head coach. Kyle Shanahan is a tough dude to deal with. He says some things. He talks out of the side of his mouth. Brandon Ayuk has said that. Other players in San Francisco who have played in San Francisco, or other players that have played with Kyle Shanahan at various stops, have said that. He has said that. He has said on multiple occasions that he can be a little bit stubborn. So I think all of that is fair. Ayuk has an issue with San Francisco. San Francisco decides they don't want to pay him. The only way to end this is to apply for reinstation, or to apply to be reinstated, and then you go to San Francisco, they cut you. And that's the mistake that Brandon Ayuk has made, because his second half of the post of, "I am not going to apply for reinstatement or do any kind of business with San Francisco," well, then what has been the point of this entire thing? The entire drama, the social media drama that Brandon Ayuk has been producing that has bled out of the San Francisco and Washington, D.C. markets into modern NFL consciousness, into modern NFL attention. What has been the entire point if you're not going to apply for reinstatement because you don't like them over there? You're playing into exactly what they want you to do. You hate them so much that you're making their life easier. If you don't apply to be reinstated, you're just not going to play again. It's simple. They can't cut you if you're not reinstated. They placed him on the reserve away from the team list. They literally cannot cut him until he's reinstated without jumping through massive legal loopholes. And I don't know that they want to do that, because there's nothing that benefits them to do that. The massive legal loopholes would have to be Brandon Ayuk bringing that to the league And maybe that works out, but if you know anything about modern legal systems in this country, they're not the fastest moving things in the world. So the way that he gets to the desired result as quick as possible is to apply for reinstatement. You got to do one more day of business with them, because that's all it's going to take. You do one thing, you show up, and they say, you're done. They've said as much as going to happen. John Lynch has been on record saying that he is not going to play another snap for the San Francisco 49ers. All you do is show up to the facility, and you end it. But if you're not going to apply for reinstatement, then all you've been doing with these videos and moving to the D.C. area, because he is here, he's just around in the D.C. area, all of this has been for nothing, because you want to play the super petty game when you don't have the leverage to win the super petty game. You just got to do business with them for literally a day. And then all of your hopes and dreams and whatever you could potentially accomplish in Washington, all of that becomes a reality. And then you can actually use the hashtag raise hail hashtag, not in a way that's like just trolling. And you can put on the jersey and you can take the belt to your former team in October when Washington and San Francisco play on Monday Night Football. I've been thrown off by many things that Brandon Ayuk has done, but what he did today has been the most insane way of handling his business. 310-840-4910, 310-840-4910. Our major topic of discussion today has been the health of American soccer and how we can make it healthier. That number is a talk or a text line, so you can chime in various different ways. You want to talk about Brandon Ayuk? We can talk about Brandon Ayuk as well. Bert is on the line. Bert, what's up, man? You're on Westwood One Sports Night.
2: Hey, what's up, D-Day? Before I get to my first point, I would like to point out to the previous caller and the rest of the audience that the internet was only invented in the late 1990s and soccer was not popular in the United States prior to the 1990s either.
0: That is a good point. I can't argue with that one, Bert. My thought was also the fact that other sports are thriving in the internet.
2: Yeah, and every city in Europe isn't poor either. With that said, you know, we emulate what we see from our first day on Earth. And just like boxing is no longer popular because it's not on television, the NBA or the ABA were not popular in the 1970s because they were not on. The 1980 NBA Finals were on tape delay. And so with that said, until, you know, everything flows downhill, until if and when soccer becomes, and to answer your question earlier, soccer is not on ESPN. The MLS is only on Apple TV. But with that said, unless soccer becomes big on national television, kids aren't going to really want to emulate it. Everybody wants to be on TV. They want to be who they look up to. They want to do what's going to get them the chicks. And unfortunately, for the last 50 years, soccer doesn't do any of those things.
0: Bert, I appreciate the call. It's not that I didn't believe you, but I just wanted to look up just to double check and make sure. You were not lying. MLS games are only on Apple TV. How did they expect that to work? I don't know. Do kids watch Apple TV? Like, there's some good shows on Apple TV. I'm a fan of Silo. I like Silo. I've heard Severance is on my list. Obviously, Ted Lasso is very good. I think the Dark Matter adaptation was good. So, like, there are reasons for adults to be interested in Apple TV. But, like, if you're trying to grow the game, if you're just trying to score a contract, sick. I'm sure Apple TV paid you good money, and that helped you financially. But if you're like trying to grow the game, burying all of your games on Apple TV feels like a bad way of doing business. Now, I'm still like I still have a little bit, my head in the sand a little bit, because I just think of things in cable, because I had cable as a kid, right? I could just flip from channel to channel to channel, and that's just not how this generation is viewing the world. So maybe I'm the idiot in this instance, but it just feels like throwing and burying your stuff on Apple TV is not conducive to actually creating a good product that people want to be super duper interested in. Steve is in Ontario, Canada, and he is on the line. Steve, what's going on?
3: Hey, Dan, how's it going, man?
0: I'm doing well.
3: Good. Yeah, so just bringing up with the World Cup, I don't know really how to get it, more interested in it, because I think you talked about it yesterday. Like, we all played it as a kid, right? But then we moved on to other sports and just got more interested in, like, the bigger sports that are around us. Like, I played hockey and football and baseball. I never really got into soccer. Love watching it, but I mean, after Canada got put out, I was totally going cheering for the U.S. I wanted to see them go because I love, love going down to the States and having fun down there. But it's ousted by Belgium, like, super tiny country. I think it's like the smallest country in the world. Like, how is that even possible, right? Like, to get that amount of talent from that small amount of people, like, versus the States, where it's just like so many people. It's just, that really shows, how little people are interested in it.
0: Yeah, I think that's a great point. We've had a couple of people make the point of, like, there are these countries that have a very limited amount of people in comparison to the amount of people that the U.S. has, and they still have a plethora of talented players to choose from that make it to the World Cup and then play at a really, really high level. And the U.S. just doesn't, because the way that they operate in other countries is really, really strong in that regard. Because a lot of these countries financially are okay. Like, they are thriving, they are surviving, and the soccer is very, very good in these countries, as we have seen up close and personal. Ann is in Michigan. Ann, you're on Westwood One Sports Night. How are you?
4: Yeah, I've never called a sports station before.
0: Oh,
4: but
0: welcome.
4: I've been listening because of the soccer. And anyway, we used to play in grade school. The boys and the girls played. We had these big fields, we had tennis courts and, big fields where kids would play baseball. We had a sliding hill in the winter, but we played soccer. And, it was just a ball and the field, and we had a gym teacher that came out and told us, what to do, and we just played, and I loved it. And quite frankly, I wish I had been born in a different time. I would have probably tried to get in on one of these women's volleyball teams, but I was in the wrong generation, but I loved it.
0: Yeah.
4: And, I was really kind of, having fun watching soccer being played here, and I would definitely be interested in watching it if it came here. But I still think that they can do it fairly cheaply, because if we could do it in elementary school, I don't understand why that would be such a big deal. And I think it would be great for the kids to get out, get some fresh air, and exercise. So,
0: yeah, and I agree with you. And I appreciate the call. The end is where we see the larger issue at hand. They could do it cheaply. But why do it cheaply when you can squeeze money out of people and then make money off of the people? And that is a larger overarching conversation that can be had that involve things that are very much outside of the realm of soccer. But that is the way, that is the problem that we are running into, is that these things could be done cheaply, where you could have as many talented players as possible at a young age that you could then develop into being very talented players. So by the time they reach their late teens, the way that Christian Pulisic did when he first debuted with Team USA, you have a number of players that can come in and be competitive and allow you to really compete with teams in Europe and in South America that treat this sport as if it's a religion in their particular countries. Those things could happen. But why do that when we could squeeze money out of people? And that is the problem at hand. I'm Denton Day. I'm sitting in for Linnell Willingham on Westwood One Sports Night. One quick correction. You can watch MLS games on Fox, too. So it's not just all of them are buried on Apple TV. A lot of them are buried on Apple TV, but there are certain instances where they're going to be available on Fox, FS1, various different streaming avenues that Fox uses. I think they have a Fox Sports Go app or something like that. So you can watch MLS outside of Apple TV. The idea of just burying it on Apple TV is atrocious, and I'm very glad that is not the case. When we get back, we'll transition to a little bit of basketball. Summer League has started. There's one prospect that's already turning heads in the NBA. We dive into that next. It's D-Day on Westwood One Sports. Don't go anywhere.
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1: At the Denton Day on Twitter, 310-840-4910. You want to join the conversation. We've talked a lot about soccer. We're going to pivot ever so briefly, talk a little bit about the NBA and the basketball that we have seen in the Summer League. That's right. It's July. We're talking Summer League hoops. On Thursday, AJ DeBonsta, the number one overall pick, is going to debut in the Summer League. He's playing, obviously, with the Washington Wizards, who selected him number one overall. But the guy that's been turning heads early in the Summer League has been Darren Peterson with the Utah Jazz. And this is not a shocker. If you watched him at all in college, you knew that Darren Peterson, very good at basketball. It was the off-the-floor things that kind of put him in a spot to where you didn't really know if he was going to be worth the number one overall pick or not. And this is not to say that two games of Summer League are going to drastically impact his long-term career and the longevity that he has. But it has been a pretty good start. So with that, we welcome in our producer, Ben Strober, into the fold here. Ben, I know you're a hoop guy. You host the Locked On Wizards podcast. We love the Locked On network here on Westwood One Sports. How excited are you for AJ DeBonsta coming up here in a couple of days?
2: I'm really excited because it's felt like cruel and unusual punishment for Wizards fans specifically that Darren Peterson has gotten a chance to show some of his shine here for now two games in the Summer League before AJ could even get on a plane and get to Vegas. So I think that's been a little bit frustrating if you're a Wizards fan or just somebody that's a fan of AJ DeBonsta. Probably a lot of people in Utah for the BYU fandom, but now we got to root for Darren Peterson if you're a Jazz fan. But it's going to be really compelling to see those two duke it out on the floor in an NBA context for the first time. And now it's not obviously a meaningful game from the sense where the wins and losses completely matter, but every single Darren Peterson, AJ DeBonsta game that has been played where those two have squared off has been absolute cinema throughout their decorated basketball careers. Now you think back to high school when Peterson scored 55 plus in that game, AJ had I think 49 in that. The contest back in January where Peterson had 18 in the first half but did not play in the second half of that game, they've had some really interesting duels, and I think we're probably in store for another one here on Thursday.
1: You know, a part of me is like a little sour because I like Darren Peterson coming out of college, and as a guy that is now in Team AJ DeBonsta, man, watching Darren Peterson, like, I think there's so much upside with Peterson. Again, it's summer league. Like, he's balling against guys that that are never going to see the league. But he's hooping, right? He had 25 and 12 the other night. You just watching Darren Peterson play, you're like, oh, this is why all of the stuff was allowed to take place. This is why all of the things that happened with the cramping and pulling himself from games, this is why Kansas kind of put up with that, because they understood that when he's actually playing basketball, hot damn, is Darren Peterson good.
2: That was the number one thing I think that everyone had to kind of toy with throughout this entire pre-draft processes. How real or how fake were some of the things that were happening in his freshman season? I know the creatine stuff kind of came out late. Seemed like this last chance effort from Peterson's camp maybe to make sense of everything that had happened in his freshman year. But there was obviously a super compelling case for AJ and Darren to go number one in this draft class. And even Boozer had a lot of people in his corner as well saying that analytically this guy is going to be the best player from this class. And I think he's even impressed in the first two Summer League games that we saw him play, obviously going against Darren Peterson the other day. With Peterson, he does already have the ability to shoot the ball, I think, at an elite level, which is the one thing that AJ maybe doesn't have in his repertoire yet, is the catch and shoot numbers were around 30% in his freshman season at BYU, so that is a question that remains about what he'll be offensively. But an innate ability to get to the hole, get to the free throw line more than anybody else in the country, and then eventually lead the entire NCAA in scoring as a 19-year-old freshman, that is a tough player to pass on for the Washington Wizards. And just based on who they think he is as a person, his work ethic and his makeup and everything that's been involved with his life, having a camera on him since he was 13, I think the Wizards are pretty confident they got their guy that they can make their entire rebuild make sense with DeBonsa. But the Jazz are also in a great spot because they have plenty of talent that they can surround Peterson around with now as well.
1: So I'm looking up and down, and I do want your thoughts in a second on Cam Booster, just because I was curious as to how you feel about him. Thursday is loaded when it comes to NBA Summer League games, but like some of these bad boys are on Prime. And you got to be a real sicko to be pulling up Amazon Prime to watch Summer League. Like, at least with the A.J. DeBonsa, Darren Peterson showdown, which Peterson and DeBonsa better both play in that. That's a 9 p.m. tip on ESPN from Las Vegas. So that, at least that one is, like, readily available. If you're pulling up Prime to watch some of these Summer League games, like, if you're pulling up Prime to watch Hornets Magic Summer League, you're a sicko. And sometimes it's good to be a sicko. Like, I'm a sicko about certain things. I can't front. But I ain't a sicko. Like, I'm not pulling up Amazon Prime to watch the Hornets and the Magic play Summer League ball. You are not going to catch me doing that.
2: I think we got used to having to watch Amazon Prime to ingest basketball over the last playoff run. I think that was the most frustrating thing for me until we got to the conference finals. I would try to put the games on the TV and it'd be like, dude, where the hell is this game?
1: So much searching.
2: Is the Spurs game not on national TV? What's going on here? In the majority of even the Lakers Rocket series, all on Amazon Prime. I'm like, my lord, this is becoming a debacle, especially if you don't have half of these services. How can you watch a lot of these games? But it is interesting now that the Summer League has become a lot more readily available, at least, because I can remember back to times of my childhood. I mean, you remember the Orlando Summer League when they played in that glorified-looking high school gym? I don't even know if half those games were televised or not. Maybe they had some of them on NBA TV if it was the top pick playing. You couldn't even really watch a lot of the games. So I guess it's a strong thing for basketball fans now that most of these games are available. Even though, really, if you're only interested in watching some of the top picks play, you're only going to see them play two, maybe three games at most in the Summer League. That seems like that's what the precedent has been over the last couple of years for number one picks. They only play around two games anyway, but that showdown between Peterson and DeBonsa, that should have a lot of eyes on it on Thursday, I think.
1: Yeah, it certainly should. Before we put a bow on this conversation as it relates to prospects and guys that have been drafted playing well, you mentioned Cam Boozer. I have pretty openly been not anti-Cam Boozer, but I'm sure not pro-Cam Boozer at the NBA level. I need to see a lot more. I think his offensive game, he can pass really well, but if you're being drafted third overall, I need a little bit more. And when I watched him at Duke, I saw too much bully ball. And the bully ball stuff is not going to work at the NBA until you really put on the muscle to start doing the bullying. Are you a Cam Boozer believer, a Boozer truther?
2: Truther, I wouldn't say, because I had him at number three on my board throughout the entirety of the draft process. Not to say he's not a great prospect. I think he's one of the better prospects in recent years because of his ability to process the game offensively as an 18-year-old was something that stuck out to me, getting to watch him in D.C. in the East Regional Final. Just constantly making the right play, what felt like every single time, just knowing where the defense was going to shift and rotate. It's really something that sticks out about him as a player is the way he processes the game. It's unique for somebody at his position, his size. Considering the Duke Blue Devils used him as an offensive initiator late in game scenarios, that's one of the best teams in the country, and the fact that John Shire would actually trust him to initiate the offense in late-game possessions for that Duke team, including the NCAA tournament, I think says a lot about how they felt about his offensive ability and his basketball IQ. When it comes to acumen, he was, I think, the most intelligent basketball IQ guy in the entire draft process, but I don't think his talent overall outweighs what the ceilings will be. I think of A.J. DeBonsa and Darren Peterson, but it's interesting because I had a conversation with Dean Oliver, who's known as like one of the pioneers of basketball analytics around the community. I asked him what really determines a player's upside, and he said the number one way that they can determine upside through their models is how old are you and how much can you dominate competition that is much older than you? So Cam Boozer, who was the youngest player, or one of the youngest players in college basketball last year at 18 years old, to win the National College Player of the Year in dominant fashion in the ACC conference, where now guys are readily playing at 22, 23, almost 24 years old constantly, I think says a lot about maybe his upside being a lot higher than people give him credit for, because he was able to do it at a young age. But he does have those limitations in terms of his jumping ability and some of the other things that stuck out about guys like DeBonta Peterson and then even Caleb Wilson for that matter. So I definitely understand the conversations that exist there, but I think this is an overall an extremely special draft class on their hands.
1: We are on YouTube. You can chime in and connect with us on our YouTube chat. That's where our guy T-Dog writes in, what do y'all think about Yaxel Lindenborg through the first two games with Golden State? I would answer that, T-Dog, with a slight story and anecdote. When all of the Anthony Davis to Golden State speculation was happening, I didn't think there was really a lot of smoke at all. It's certainly not fire there. But I allowed myself to play into this fantasy idea ever so slightly, and I got really excited about the potential where if Anthony Davis got traded to Golden State, that Yaxel Lindenborg would be coming over in return to Washington. And I think that's a good way to answer how I feel about him and how he's looked so far. He has looked as good as I thought he was going to look in Summer League, which is very, very good. I think he's going to be a really strong player.
2: Yeah, I don't think it would have made any sense for Golden State to move on from Yaxel, because when you're picking 11th overall, and think about where the Warriors are right now in terms of the last run that they're trying to go on here with Steph Curry, part of the full Draymond opting out of his deal to sign a more team-friendly contract, they wanted to go after LeBron James to have this one last effort at a title with the unction. I guess at 11th overall, you were drafting who you thought could help you win the most games in your number one. And Yaxel Lindenborg was easily probably the choice for that matter. And the age discrimination thing is obviously real. Yaxel Lindenborg, talent wise and what he did last season, would not typically go number 11 in a draft. He maybe even played as good as a top seven or five player in the class based on what he did in a national championship season at Michigan. But when you're pushing 24 years old for your rookie season, that's going to diminish your stock a little bit. But the Warriors are willing to take a flyer on a guy like that that is a little bit older coming out, because they need somebody that can help them win games now. So why would they move on from that just to get a Anthony Davis who you might have available for half the season if you're lucky?
1: Yeah, at least I guess you could justify it's a two-for-one with he and LeBron. But I think we all knew that one is not happening. Ben, appreciate it. That's Ben Strober. He's producing this show. You'll hear him again in about an hour. He also hosts the Locked On Wizards podcast, so go find that. We love Locked On here on Westwood One. He does a great job doing the Wizards podcast. 310-840-4910, 310-840-4910. We can continue to discuss the world of soccer. Plus, I'm going to nerd out a little bit because a trailer dropped today that has me really, really excited for an upcoming movie. We do that when we get back. It's Denton Day, D-Day, sitting in for Lynette Willingham on Westwood One Sports Night.
0: The U.S. men's national team has been eliminated from the World Cup with a loss to Belgium, but not before advancing further than the majority of U.S. teams before them. It was a fun run on home soil. See you in 4 years. Say it with us one more time. USA! USA! Westwood One Sports.
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1: At the Denton Day on Twitter, 310-840-4910, 310-840-4910. We've talked a lot about soccer, the health of soccer in the country, figuring out ways that the country can take the lightning in the bottle that has been the World Cup, which you knew was going to come every four-year cycle. You get this, but how they can capture that and then turn that into building a much more competitive team for the long run, to where it doesn't feel like the round of 16 in the World Cup is the ceiling, but it feels like the round of 16 is the floor, and then you're competing to actually win the thing. How do you feel like, or what does Team USA need to do, or the country need to do so, to get to that point? Richard is in Texas. Richard, what's up? You're on Westwood One Sports Night.
2: Hey, how you doing, brother? New listener. How you doing tonight?
1: I'm doing well, man. I appreciate you chiming in and tuning in.
2: Yes. As a father, I have a daughter that played soccer and is watching her grow up, you know, and you know, she started at 5 years old. And, you know, we are not like one of those families that have like a whole lot of money, but she had a talent. And just seeing her go up the ranks from playing just regular, you know, like YMCA to getting to one of those select teams. And there's a lot of programs that help these kids get, you know, kids that actually have talent and the kids that want to actually get better and train and get there. But U.S., it's such a slippery slope because there is so much talent. And I feel, and I don't want to take so long, I feel like there's a lot of kids that can make it up there, and they got all these camps, these U.S. camps. Like my daughter went to a U.S. camp, you know, she got selected to go to these camps, you know, and these coaches just watching these girls run around, and they're just kind of picking, you know, and they do try to pick the best out there, but they do pass on. So in this World Cup, they have a lot of guys that are just really good, but like you're saying, we're so huge and there's so many kids, and it has to be the coach that's coaching. There's not really an answer. It's just like a big old like lottery of just trying to pick these kids that got so much talent, because even in college, when you watch college soccer, it's really fun to watch. Watching this World Cup, it's great to watch, but it's also comedy seeing these guys that flop, you know what I'm saying? But I don't, like I said, I could probably talk to you all night about it because I love soccer.
1: Can I ask you a question without divulging too much personal nature, personal finances? When you're talking about these camps, price-wise, like what? Give me a ballpark of what you're looking at to send your daughter to some of these high-level camps, to where she's getting to play and perform in front of high-level coaches.
2: You're gonna spend, I mean, when you're part of a select program, you're gonna spend anywhere. I mean, it's really not that bad. I mean, from $350 to $500, that's what we were paying. But to go to the U.S. camp, they select them out of these select programs, and it's free. When you go to these U.S., you get selected to go to the U.S., like, I mean, legit U.S. things. They tell you where to go. You go there. They give you a jersey, and it's free for the kids. And then they just kind of pick who they, you know, who they want to make that U.S. team. And now, it costs when you got to travel to go play. You know, if you make that select, that U.S. squad for U15, U16, 20, and up, it costs to travel, yes. But they pick you and you go try out these camps, and they keep inviting you if they like what they see. It doesn't cost to go to, but the other camps are what costs. You know, like my daughter trained with a local trainer, and he took her all over the place. I mean, like even other countries, and they can get selected to go play for those. You wouldn't believe how many kids from here go even after high school or even college, they go play for French team. There's so many teams out there that got U.S. players.
1: Yeah, kid from
2: high school. I'm sorry, I probably went on a rabbit trail. I'm sorry.
1: No, I mean, this is interesting because I don't know this information, and I grossly underestimated what you meant when you said select camps. I didn't realize that your daughter is like that. So she's getting in front of like really, really high level coaches. You gave me some good stuff, man. So I really appreciate it, and I hope you tune in again.
2: Yeah, always.
1: That's Richard. So That's an interesting perspective that we had not had yet. The father of someone that is actually going to these camps. So it is nice to know that eventually when you do hit these high levels, it maybe becomes a little bit easier. But getting to that point and the development is going to cost what ends up being an arm and a leg to get there. And that becomes a really difficult thing because not a lot of people can do that, especially when you consider all of the other things in life that are demanding of your attention and your finances. 310-840-4910, 310-840-4910. Ryan is in Ontario. Ryan, what's going on? You're on Westwood One Sports Night.
3: Hey, DJ. Thanks for taking my call. How are you doing, pal?
1: I'm doing good, man. How are you?
3: I said to my buddy, Ryan, that's not doing well in the hospital. I told him I'd give him a shout out. So, Mr. Positive. So, I promised him I give him a shout out. So, and that other gentleman that was just talking about, I'm visually impaired. I'm legally blind and I live in Ontario and I can't afford to put my kids in sports myself, which, makes me sick to my stomach, but
1: yeah. I mean, look, man, like it's tough out here. Ryan, I appreciate the call. It's tough out here for these to be able to put your kids in all of these sports that are demanding of so many different things financially. You will hear what Christian Pulisic said after the game yesterday and the response that is getting, because Pulisic has become pretty much like enemy number one, or public enemy number one, the guy that's been scrutinized the heaviest on Team USA in the loss. And it's not just like talking heads like me or talking voices if you're listening exclusively on radio. It's not just the talking voices that are targeting him. It's like the faces of American soccer. So you'll hear from Christian Pulisic in our final hour and then hear what other people are saying about Christian Pulisic. But the conversations around U.S. soccer has been very, very intriguing. And as you try and dive deeper into the happenings of U.S. soccer and how you can elevate U.S. soccer and mimic some of the things that some of the European countries are doing that is clearly working, because a team like Norway has a legitimate chance to get to the final four and then potentially be competing to win the World Cup, just finding ways to mimic what did they do? Can we in this country end up doing something similar? So that's something that we can kind of get into. We'll continue to take some of your phone calls. 310-840-4910, 310-840-4910. That's a talk or a text. I'm D-Day, Denton Day, sitting in for Linnell Willingham. We return in just a moment right here on Westwood One Sports Night.
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1: At the Denton Day on Twitter, 310-840-4910, the number to get in touch with us. That's a talk and a text line. 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You can get active in the chat. Just search Westwood One Sports Night. We're on the road to 3,000 subscribers. Help us get there. We still have a bit of a ways to go, but help us get there. Go find us on YouTube. Subscribe to us there. We've talked a lot about Team USA in the world of soccer. And I've been really not, what is the proper word that I would use to describe the way that people are handling Christian Pulisic? I said yesterday he was one of the most disappointing performers. And I meant that because he was supposed to be the guy that took U.S. soccer and effectively played the role

0: of Savior. He, if nothing else, he symbolized that Team USA was turning a corner, because he was young when we first saw him, but he had success, played overseas in an era of U.S. soccer where it felt like they were fielding a bunch of guys that were primarily MLS players, or most well-known as MLS players. But you had this 16-year-old that was the opposite. He was, I'm not playing in the MLS, I'm going overseas, and I'm going to play in German leagues and all these other leagues, right? And it felt like this year was going to be the real year where Pulisic finally cashes in on the prophecy. He finally becomes the guy that is the face of U.S. soccer, and he leads Team USA to a place where they haven't been in two decades, which is the round of eight in the World Cup. And ultimately what we got was not that. It was a performance that was tough to watch. It was multiple performances that were tough to watch. And post-game, it did not get easier for Christian Pulisic. So before I let you hear from he himself, there was something that took place on the Fox broadcast that really, I think, kind of opened up the doors for a lot of criticism. Carly Lloyd is one of the great soccer players in the country's history. Multiple World Cups, won multiple gold medals, played soccer very highly, or at a very high level on the women's side for a number of years. She is now a part of the broadcast team for Fox. And you're getting a lot of big-name soccer players that are part of these broadcast teams. You see Landon Donovan. You see Clint Dempsey getting involved. So there's a lot of big names. But Carly Lloyd is a part of the Fox broadcast team. And she was at the desk after Team USA's loss. And it felt like everybody was kind of waiting. All right, who's going to be the first one to really criticize? Who's going to be the first one to say something that is maybe not going to be the easiest to swallow? She wasted no time with that. Here's Carly Lloyd talking about Team USA's loss and then kind of going in on Christian Pulisic.
1: No, look, you know, it's a bit of a downer for us being out here now after this loss, but I felt like they lost the game before they even stepped out onto the pitch, and I'm not sure why, and I don't know the reasons, but just from the beginning, just chasing, tentative, scared, just not confident on the ball. And I think big-time players, you wanted some of those big-time players to step up in big moments. And I got to be honest, you know, I was a bit disappointed with Christian Pulisic. I think whether he wants to be the star of this team or not, we didn't see enough from him in this particular game and really the whole World Cup. Little glimpses here and there, but you know, look, aside from this loss, I think on the brighter storyline, it's been a fantastic World Cup. This team has united the country. They have, you know, gotten American fans to fall in love with them. And there is a bright future, but this is just a real disappointing loss to go out on.
0: So that's a pretty big name sitting on the broadcast. And remember, an average of 30 million people watched the game. Obviously, not all 30 million people then tune into the post-game show. That is statistically not how it works. With that said, there is still a lot of people that tune into the post-game show. It's background noise. You just forget to turn the television off, whatever. But there's a lot of eyes on the post-game show. So to have Carly Lloyd sit there at the desk and pull zero punches when it came to talking about one specific player, that's very, very telling. When it's on Twitter and it's on social media and it's fans and it's maybe, let's just say, low-level, you know, media pundits as it relates to soccer, like, I don't know anything about soccer. I don't. I've enjoyed watching the World Cup. I don't have sources. I'm not talking to people about it other than my friends. I don't have real information about the happenings of Team USA. And that's not to say that Carly Lloyd is this big, massive insider, but it carries a lot of weight when she is up there criticizing not all the players. I mean, she did criticize the way that Team USA played, but she made it very clear that I am going to criticize Christian Pulisic, the guy that is supposed to be the star. I'm going to make sure that I let everybody know that I don't think he played like that. So I found that to be interesting. Christian Pulisic then was available to speak after the game. And chronologically, what Carly Lloyd said that you just heard happened, to my knowledge, before Christian Pulisic got in front of a microphone and said this after Team USA lost.
1: I know you were in a lot of pain, had to be subbed off. What were you dealing with, fighting through?
2: Yeah, I mean, I just twisted my ankle and just sprained my ankle. I mean, it's just frustrating to end like that, of course. But, now I have time to rest, so hopefully it'll be okay.
0: That last line that he kind of slid in there at the very end has gone over like a fart in church. The idea of, well, now I get to rest. It does feel almost 1-2-3 Cancun-y, if you will, right? Like we say that all the time in the NFL when you think a team is giving up after Thanksgiving. Hey, they're on 1-2-3 Cancun, right? Like that's their mentality. That's what they're going to be for the remainder of this NFL season. That's kind of what that sounded like from Christian Pulisic. And that's not to undercut the injury. We know he's battled through it. Obviously, he missed a game in the group stages due to the injury. So the injury is a very real thing. But that last line of now I get time to rest, coming from the guy that is supposed to be the superstar and coming from the guy that is supposed to be the face of the team. If this was an American sport, imagine if your quarterback, let's just use Josh Allen as an example. Josh Allen has not gotten to the promised land yet. He plays in the same conference as the Michael Jordan of the era in Patrick Mahomes, so it makes it difficult. But imagine if Josh Allen loses a playoff game and then gets in front of a microphone talking about, yeah, it sucked, but can't wait to chill for a little bit and not get my body beat up for the next few months. That's not going over very well. So Pulisic saying that, a guy that has history with how European fans handle soccer, which I imagine that wouldn't go over very well across the pond, him saying that got a lot of attention. And this is where the character of Carly Lloyd enters back into the conversation. She tweeted 4 hours ago. So everything that I had just played, the sound that you just heard, took place yesterday. Right? It took place after the game, or now 2 days because we're on a Wednesday on the East Coast. But it took place after the game on Monday. It has now been 24 entire hours. And Carly Lloyd tweeted, "You rest when your playing career is over, period." So now this is a thing. When it's just her at the desk and she calls a guy out, but in the large scheme of thing, you're talking about the game. You're like, okay, did Pulisic play bad? Yes. Is it right to call him out? That's fair. At the very least, it's fair. Right, you can debate. Fair is it is. But it felt like in a vacuum that was a one-time thing. This is not a one-time thing anymore. And I find it to be very, very telling that Carly Lloyd, who has been a big prominent name in soccer and has connections to Team USA, I would imagine that she has connections to the men's side of Team USA as well. Obviously, she played with the women, but that she has connections to the men's side. I think it's time for us as fans of Team USA to start understanding there might be some real issues between Pulisic and somebody in the building. Because when it's just the post-game stuff, it's just the post-game stuff. You can kind of leave it on Monday. When you're tweeting about it more on Tuesday and you're really hammering down on the guy, this is a thing now. And that leads me to believe that Christian Pulisic has made some people very, very angry in the building for Team USA. And I don't know if that's specifically because of the rest comment, if that's because people thought he might be able to play through the injuries that he did not play through, or maybe he just acts out behind closed doors. But this is officially a thing. And thank God for Christian Pulisic that most of America doesn't care anymore. I mean, you want to talk about being saved by the bell. NFL season starts in less than 2 weeks. Most of us have already moved on. College football season starts very, very soon with guys going to practice. Most of us have moved on. Thank God for that. If this country really cared deeply about soccer, Pulisic would be getting skewered left, right, and center for something like this. He got saved by the fact that everyone is kind of like, oh, that was fun. We're going to move on to the things that we actually like now in this country. But I'm gonna monitor that. I want to know how far and how intense the looming beef between Pulisic and Carly Lloyd is. She's not the only one that's criticized him, by the way, but she's just becoming the most prominent name, and again, doubling down 24 hours later to kind of slam a guy for something he said after the match is very, very telling. Speaking of after the match, Flo Balogun took to Instagram to post what I would consider to be a bit of a thank you. He wrote on Instagram, "My debut World Cup, it hurts to wait 4 years to compete at the highest level our sport has to offer. I want to say sorry to our fans. It was not good enough when it mattered most and we let you down. Soccer in America will only become bigger. The belief, the talent, and the passion continually grow. And I know the best days are in front of us. The future belongs to those who never stop believing. The moment will fuel us. We will be back. Why not us, for the nation, for the flag?" And then he had an American eagle flag, or an eagle, bald eagle flag, and an American flag emoji to close out the post. That's the face of U.S. soccer moving forward. Flo Balogun is the face of U.S. soccer moving forward. It is not Christian Pulisic. It is going to be the guy that played the best in the tournament, has the youth on his side, and was the one that most people are going to remember most fondly about the tournament. Flo Balogun is going to be the face of U.S. soccer moving forward. 310-840-4910, 310-840-4910. At the Denton Day on Twitter is where you can connect with me during the course of the show. One of the bigger storylines that's taken place in the world today has been the Cleveland Cavaliers signing Donovan Mitchell to an extension. It's a massive deal, but it keeps him in Cleveland for the foreseeable future. And what happens when you sign Donovan Mitchell to a massive deal, because he's always been a guy that is rumored to leave, to go to the New York Knicks, because he has connections to that franchise. He's been rumored to go to the Knicks since he was with the Utah Jazz. So he's always been rumored to leave. But signing the extension's a big deal. It also then puts the pressure on Cleveland. Hey, LeBron James is out there. Hey, LeBron James seems to be very interested in making the return home. My question at the moment is not exclusively about that, though you will hear from some very prominent names on how they feel the LeBron James free agency sweepstakes is going. That comes your way momentarily. My question now becomes, what are they going to do with James Harden? You know Donovan Mitchell is going to be the future, and he's there. The second best player on the team last year was Evan Mobley. He is locked up for a number of years. So you have those two guys. What are you going to do with James Harden? Because the name James Harden carries weight. The performance of James Harden does not. Or it carries weight if you're in like a swimming pool, when you're not trying to be way down in the water. James Harden was not good in the postseason for Cleveland. Offensively, he is not the player that he once was. He does not have the explosiveness, and he's not really a catch-and-shoot guy. He needs to create his own shot, but his body is starting to limit his ability to do that on a regular basis. And then there's everything that takes place on the defensive side of the floor. He stinks on defense. He is bad. There is no beating around the bush. There is no very nice, polite way to say that. He is not good on defense. He was a complete liability for Cleveland in the series against New York. He was a gambler's dream if you had a Jalen Brunson overprop, because you saw him target James Harden and you're like, hell yeah, baby, I'm about to cash out. It was bad when they knew Harden was on the floor. And if LeBron is going to go to Cleveland, if that is going to be his final place of residence in the NBA, in 2026, I don't know that I want to be playing with James Harden. We've got 17 years that showcase. If you're trying to win a championship, he does a lot more harm than he does good. He's a great player. He's going to be a Hall of Famer. But from a championship perspective, he is not the guy. He is not a guy that is going to be beneficial. He hurts you a lot more in the final few minutes of a game than he does help you. So what's the plan there? Rich Paul said on a podcast that LeBron would have loved to play with Darius Garland. Well, Darius Garland doesn't play there anymore. And when Rich Paul says something like that, what he's actually saying is LeBron James isn't a huge fan of James Harden. Harden is not currently signed right now to the Cleveland Cavaliers. He, in a very similar way to what Draymond Green did, opted out of his player option in an effort to sign maybe something more long-term, but potentially a little bit more team-friendly. If you're wondering what happens if somebody else swoops up James Harden, my brother in Christ, it's 2026. The market is not exactly great. The other teams that would be swooping up James Harden are like the Kings, and he ain't going and playing there. There is not a great market. That's not to say the Kings have interest, by the way. That's just using them as an example because they're a bad basketball team. There is not a lot of other championship-level teams that would be interested in James Harden. So Cleveland is his only option if he wants to chase a championship. I don't know that I would be wanting him there if I'm LeBron James, but maybe LeBron James isn't going to Cleveland. He has options, right? Rich Paul last week had this whiteboard of options. There were 10 teams. There were descriptions for some teams. They were just there were no descriptions for other teams. Well, that list has shrunk. Here's Shams Charania on ESPN talking on Tuesday about how that list has now narrowed down to about 3.5 teams.
3: 100% believe all 10 of those teams have a standing offer for LeBron James. Now, I think you have to whittle that down, though. And I do, when I talk to teams around the league, when I do my research, the teams that continue to come up are Cleveland, Miami, Philadelphia, after they got the Jalen Brown. Like, Philadelphia was not in the picture. And I think that's why this is somewhat a true free agency for LeBron James, because he didn't go into it with a calculation in mind, a plan in place, because you know, you leave the Lakers, you don't necessarily know what your value is. There's not like a guaranteed max that he's walking into. There's not a guaranteed $20, $30 million salary slot that you're walking into. So you have to be open-minded. So when the Sixers got Jaylen Brown, I did some research and I found out within 24 hours, like, he's taking their pitch really seriously. And so I look at it when I talk to teams now as kind of a hierarchy of Cleveland, Miami, Philadelphia. And then I think there's some teams on the periphery. Golden State is the team that, you know, going into free agency was thought to be one of the leaders, because
0: I don't think Golden State's in the conversation anymore. I will still add them as the half team when I say 3.5 teams, but I don't believe that they're in the conversation, because if they were, they have the best selling point. You're playing with Steph Curry. Like, that's the best selling point. He's still one of the best players in basketball. You're playing with Steph Curry. If you really wanted to play there, you would play there. Draymond Green is one of your boys. He is offering to take less money so you could come play there. Like, that's pretty cut and dry, because that has not really been a discussion as of late. I don't believe that Golden State is still in the conversation. It is those three teams, Cleveland, Miami, Philadelphia. I would sign in Philadelphia if I was LeBron James, take the easiest path to get to and win a championship. To hell with what everybody says, they're going to say bad things about you anyway, so you might as well win a championship in the process, or give yourself the best opportunity if you know people are going to say mean things about you. So I would go to Philadelphia if I was LeBron. Here's Brian Windhorst saying that Philadelphia might not fit the vibe of what LeBron is looking for.
4: People in the league are certainly, I think that it's pointing towards Cleveland, but they are operating off vibes. And if you ask me, are the vibes pointing towards Cleveland? Yeah, the vibes are pointing towards Cleveland, but it's just vibes. And I wish I could sit here and tell you, my sources tell me, Chris, that at 6:14 p.m. on Wednesday, here's the thing.
5: Right.
4: In 2010, he announced on live television. In 2014, he announced on the internet. I mean, it was basically through a magazine, but it's, you know, essentially in an internet article. Yeah. In 2018, it was a press release. Now he gets to pick the medium. So we'll see.
0: First team all vibes, the Cleveland Cavaliers. thought is that he will sign in Cleveland. It's a bad decision. I don't think that is fit to win a championship. I don't think that when LeBron wins Cleveland, I don't think they're better than Philadelphia now. I don't think they're better than New York. Maybe you argue they're better than Toronto, but I don't even know about that because at the very least, Kawhi Leonard, I still think, has better basketball to be played. Not great basketball to be played, but I think Kawhi Leonard, if he's healthy in the postseason, which is a lot to ask for, but he's still a very, very good player. Going to Cleveland feels like that elevates Cleveland to like maybe the third team in the East, whereas with Philadelphia, you're then competing for the one spot with the New York Knicks, who are obviously the defending champions. Lot of stuff that LeBron James is going, a lot of decisions that LeBron James is going to have to make in the coming days, and I hope that we get a decision in the coming days, and this does not end up being something that is prolonged for the next week. Please, just make the decision. We got NFL stuff to start caring about sooner rather than later. I'm Denton Day, sitting in for Lynette Willingham at The Denton Day on Twitter. 310-840-4910, 310-840-4910. Read a couple of text messages and continue to take some of your calls. U.S. soccer, the future LeBron James, any direction you want to go, we're here for you on this late-night edition of Westwood One Sports Night. Don't go anywhere.
5: We know you're jonesing for some football just like we are. 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And yes, we're counting. You're home for the NFL. 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
1: It's podcast season in the NFL, which is when there's nothing going on. So you live off of podcasts, and guys go on and do each other's podcasts, and they say some things that really aren't controversial, but because there's nothing else going on in the NFL season, the level of controversy gets massively, massively exaggerated, and that is currently what is happening with Von Miller, at least in the area of Washington, D.C. He went on a podcast with it was the 89 show. It's hosted by Steve Smith. And they talked about his decision process in playing in 2025. And you decide, if you were in the shoes of, in this instance, it is the Washington Commanders, how you would react to Von Miller saying this.
2: You know, when guys were finishing up OTAs, you know, I started to get calls. It wasn't a lot. I only got two offers last year. Mm-hmm. I had, you know, one contract offer from the Washington Commanders. Mm-hmm. That's why I went and played, and you know I had one offer from the Seattle Seahawks, and obviously I picked the wrong team on that one. It would have been three Super Bowls, but you know that's just how it's supposed to be. For me, I just felt like you know I knew the Seattle Seahawks had a really good defense. You know, Coach Frazier was over there, and I went in and took a visit there. I understood how good the Seattle Seahawks were. For me, with the Washington Commanders, I just felt like Jaden Daniels was poised for another great season. You know, his rookie season went all the way to the NFC Championship, and you know, last year, you know, we got hit with injuries, not just the quarterback position, but all over the place.
3: Yeah,
2: and those are some of the things that you just can't calculate on teams.
1: I will let you in on a little secret. There's a lot of people in Washington D.C. that hated that. They didn't like those comments one bit. The idea that Von Miller chose the wrong team and then for him to go on a podcast and let it be known that, hey, I chose the wrong team. And my reaction was pretty simple. Yeah, bro, you probably chose the wrong team. You did. This is like the biggest nothing burger in the world, because it's not like he's saying that he's currently employed by the Commanders. He's not. They didn't re-sign him yet, at least. He was on a one-year deal. But objectively speaking, he chose the wrong team. The team that he chose had an awful, disgraceful, despicable season in 2025, and the team that he passed up won the Super Bowl. Hindsight being 2020, yeah, I would have liked to play on the team that won the Super Bowl, too. I mean, it really epitomizes just this time in the calendar that we are in that teams or fans are blowing up over the smallest little things. Because even went on to praise Jaden Daniels and talk about how Jaden Daniels was the reason that he signed, which he had always kind of said that dating back to around the time that he signed last year. It was always, hey, Jaden Daniels is really special. And I feel like he has an opportunity, or playing with him is an opportunity that I can't pass up on. And even throughout the season last year, just being someone that was around it, Von Miller always praised Jaden Daniels in handling the adversity. But yeah, I would have wanted to go play for the Super Bowl too. Like, are you kidding me? Three Super Bowls with three different teams, what he had mentioned in the conversation, like, yeah, I would want to achieve something like that. It's a very, very small class of player that has ever achieved three Super Bowls with three different teams. I would have liked to do that too, and just imagine what Von Miller would have looked like on that Seattle defense. I promise you, maybe statistically it wouldn't have been as good as his output in Washington, because he expected to play like maybe 15 to 20 snaps a game. In D.C., the thought was he was going to come in and be a situational pass rusher. And what ended up happening was he had to be the guy because everybody got hurt and no one was good. He was the primary pass rusher, had a great season statistically. But man, like watching Von Miller be the primary pass rusher at 36 years old was quite the experience, and not a good experience. Like, there was not a lot that was fun about the experience of watching Von Miller do that. So, yeah, he says that he would have played for the Seattle Seahawks. And I say, yeah, you probably should have played for the Seattle Seahawks because they won the championship. I think it'll be a lot different this year. I think Washington's going to be in a much better spot at the end of the year than they were this time or than they were last year. I don't think this season is going to be anywhere near as much of a debacle as it was in 2025. But I'm just, you know, I am optimistic about the team that I support. 310-840-4910, 310-840-4910. Using the word support when, like, referring to an NFL, I don't know why that feels weird, but I'm becoming a soccer guy. Soccer Denton is on the way. I'm becoming a full-fledged soccer maniac all because of the World Cup. And I am serious about this. Like, I'm going to start watching soccer when I remember that it's actually on, because there's going to be a lot of times where I don't remember. And I'm, like, in a positioning. I think I'm going to support Liverpool. I think we've made that decision. I'm going to support Liverpool. We took a lot of calls yesterday on teams that I should support. And you can send those text messages to 310-840-4910, or you can tweet me at the Denton Day if you have a better team for me to support. But I'm there. You know, I'm ready to do the soccer. So I'm gonna do that. I do hope eventually we get to a point where soccer in America is looked at a lot more fondly. Obviously, right now we are riding this crazy high. It's crashed a little bit because Team USA lost to Belgium and lost in pretty embarrassing fashion. Not relative. It was pretty embarrassing fashion. They were clearly outmatched by Belgium, and there will be a day where Team USA has a strong, legitimately strong soccer team. And this year it felt like we're just happy to be here, and all of these wins are, hey, we're making history, and Team USA, we're a soccer nation, all these things. We're not. We're not a soccer nation. We could become a soccer nation, but it's going to take a lot of heavy lifting from those that have been profiting off of the way the system is currently run. And most people who are profiting off of something do not want to change it to where they're not profiting off of something. And that is the problem that is currently facing Team USA, or they need to find other ways to profit off of things, because there are still ways to profit off of youth soccer that do not involve getting the money directly from the parents that maybe don't have the money, and then alienating kids who could be legitimately very talented at soccer and could grow into big-time soccer players for the country that elevates the game in the country. There's a difference between making them be the ones to pay you or just finding other ways to garner the resources. That, I believe, is what is called trickle-down economics, which clearly is not happening in the world of soccer, or it just, it's trickling really, really slowly. Really, really slowly. We've taken a lot of calls on the show, and there have been a lot of ideas expressed as to what is the problem. This is the problem. The problem is you are asking parents that maybe don't have money to splurge on things on a game that, relatively speaking, is one of the cheaper games to play. You need a ball and grass. Not even grass. You need a ball and space. And you can practice soccer, and you can hone in on the skills and develop the skills of soccer. You don't need to pay massive amounts of money to coaches or massive amounts of money to do the travel thing. You can get good doing other things, but it feels like it's a necessity in the country. We've had people blame the internet today. We've had people call the game just for poor people. It's a poor man's sport, and if you have money, you play other sports. There's been a lot of different things that have been thrown around. Those were from callers, by the way. That was not from me. I recognize the problem is that the trickling down money is taking a little bit too long to get to soccer. I don't know what the reason is for that. I do know. But this is not that kind of show. It's just taking a while to get to soccer and the youth level, which is hampering Team USA totally, because these other countries, they have it down, and this country, for whatever reason, doesn't, and that's what you see when they play, one another. I mean, yesterday, Belgium looked like a varsity team compared to Team USA's, not junior varsity, it was like a freshman team. Junior varsity almost felt like it's giving them too much of a leg up. From the jump, you knew that game was going to be a doozy because Belgium was just stronger, faster, more physical, and they had something to prove. They used the Flo Balogun red card reversal as bulletin board material. I happen to think you don't really need bulletin board material when you're playing in the World Cup. The World Cup is the bulletin board material. Being eliminated from the World Cup is the bulletin board material. I don't think you need much more motivation than that. But when the opposition's leader gives you that, it becomes easy. Maybe there will be a day before I leave the earth where Team USA is legitimately competitive for a World Cup. I will be patiently waiting for that day to come, but we are approaching like 100 years since the last time they had a legitimate shot to win the World Cup, all the way back in 1930. I don't know what you were doing in 1930, but I wasn't doing a whole lot in 1930. I'm Denton Day. I'm sitting in for Lynnell Willingham on a Westwood One Sports Night. When we get back, we will wrap up shop and we will put this show to bed. Don't go anywhere.
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For Linnell Willingham, he is back later this evening on the show. He had a nice little vacation, some R&R, and he will be returning on Wednesday at the 10 day where you can find me. I'm going to nerd out real quickly here because I was treated to a gift today. I have known that there was an Avatar movie coming out. And when I say Avatar, I mean like the kids show, not the Blue People one. The Blue People one is fine, but I grew up on Avatar The Last Airbender. And during COVID, I rewatched Avatar The Last Airbender. And let me tell you, that thing slapped as hard as it did when I was a kid. And I saw today that there was a trailer coming out for an Avatar movie, but it's an animated movie. They've done an Avatar The Last Airbender live-action movie before, and it stunk. Didn't watch it. Knew it was going to be bad. I knew it was going to be bad because I had spent my hard-earned American currency at the age of like 14, where I didn't have a lot of hard-earned American currency. I spent my money to see the Dragon Ball Evolution movie, and that was awful. Some of these live-action stuff, when you're dealing with television shows that were animated, is very difficult. But man, I saw this Avatar trailer talking about Aang's life in a post-series world, and man, I got jazzed up for that. Y'all know me, I'm a dork. If you watch on YouTube, you see a Batman poster behind me, you see a Dragon Ball Z poster behind me. I grew up on this sort of stuff, so getting to see some more Avatar stories with Aang and trusting the creators of the series, because this Avatar series, man, they handle some really heavy topics, but they do it in a very, very nuanced and fun way. And I love that about the series, man. So I'm really excited. I think it's dropping on like July 25th, which I then realized is like, oh my God, that's like 20 days from now. I go back from vacation earlier that week. I'm going to have something to watch on that weekend. I'm excited about that, man. So I saw that. If you're an Avatar fan, hit me up on Twitter at TheDenDay. Let me know. I'm like a super nerd. So I'm into all that sort of stuff. Nerdy stuff out of the way. And really hoping I didn't step on what Ben wanted to talk about to put the show to bed. But we welcome back on the producer of this program, Ben Strober, and we will put the show to bed.

0: Neo was a topic of conversation on this show last week. And I know Seal the artist, but I don't know Neo the Seal.
1: Okay, well, Neo the Seal is a loving 5-year-old mammal that hauls himself onto the land off the coast of southern Tasmania. And he's become viral because there's been a social media page that has been named after him. And he essentially will go into the land around 2 times per year. This is something that has continuously happened. But the one thing that's the issue is not that he's a threat to people necessarily, maybe if you got too close to him, but he continues to grow and get bigger. And what seals essentially do in order to learn like their basic mating techniques and the way they'd have to stand off against another male seal was, or the thing they have to do is they have to like bump chests and essentially assert their dominance. Neil the Seal is now getting so big that he is destroying cars by doing this, and he's literally just wreaking havoc on this town right now because he's getting so big and he is just destroying things left and right. So now there's this polarizing conflict here where people are saying that you need to protect him and respect him, but he appears to have no respect for any property in this town.
0: Hey, you better watch out when Neil the Seal is on the prowl. There's a big man moving with some force. Get out the way. I love...
1: He weighs a ton. Like, literally like one ton.
0: That's, god dang, bulking season over here for Neil the Seal. Get a salad. Jeez, a ton. Is that like a normal seal weight? I don't want to be body shaming Neil the Seal.
1: I'm not sure, but he's 2,200 pounds.
0: Good gracious, that is a large boy. Yeah, all of a sudden, so I when you talk about a seal, I picture, I've seen some seals before. Not in Tasmania, it's different over there. The seals that I've seen in like San Diego, California, are not the same as the ones in Tasmania. Totally understood. But I see those seals, and I'm like, I mean, they're probably like 700 pounds. But 2,000 pounds flying into a car, this dude got to be totaling cars. And, like, I don't even know if the female seals know what a car is to be impressed by that. Because, like, in a mating process, you're trying to impress the females, right? So if you're going to be destructive, you got to make sure they know what you're destroying. So at the very least, it gives you some props. And it can, and your idea can actually, like, work. Is this really super viral? The craziest things go viral.
1: It is, but here's the thing about it that's really interesting. Neil is the only male elephant seal to visit Tasmania in years. So everybody knows when an elephant seal comes up onto the shore that it is Neil. This is the only elephant seal that patrols this area. It's so bizarre, but people have just kind of become accustomed to him. And he is just destroying more and more every single time he comes back. Like, street signs don't stand a chance around Neil the Seal. Anything that stands in his way, he destroys.
0: I'm first of all, the first thing that pops up when I Google Tasmania is Neil the Seal. So good for him on that. I'm like having to look up where Tasmania is. Obviously, I'm familiar with the Tasmania Devil from Looney Tunes. And I right. knew that he was in, like, Australia, but where actual Tasmania is, that's pretty impressive. That's pretty far out there, too. So Neil the Seal's the only... Where are elephant seals native to? This is becoming like a science class, almost, at this point. We're just learning a lot of different things about seals, about nativity. I didn't even know what an elephant seal was, if I'm being honest. Why am I looking? It's almost 3 a.m. and I'm looking up elephant seals. They display extreme... Never mind. I'm not making that up. So there's Neil the Seal. I brought this story up a couple of weeks ago, and then I just wanted to circle back to it. I had told the guys, the fellas, about this girl that was rowing from California to Hawaii, and she was trying to break a record. She was trying to be the fastest woman to row from Hawaii or from California to Hawaii, from coast to coast. And she's rowing in the open ocean. Now, it's not like, you know, it's a nice boat. It's a boat that you can sleep on, but she's rowing. She's rowing the entire thing, right? She made it there last week. Her name was Kelsey Fender, I think is how you pronounce her last name. She not only beat the women's record to make it from California to Hawaii, she just shattered the entire record. She beat the men's record, too. I mean, this girl was, she was getting help from Neil the Seal. I don't know, but she was motoring across the Pacific Ocean, and I was like religiously following this thing on social media. I wasn't doom scrolling. I was like seeing how far she was rowing, scrolling. I don't know what the name for that is. That needs a shorter name, obviously. But to see her do that and to see her make it, and then they like partied in Hawaii because, of course, she was on the ocean, open ocean for like 60 days by herself. That has to be overwhelming, though, when you're on a boat by yourself. You're posting TikToks, so that's sick. So she has some sort of like internet connectivity there. But being on the open ocean by yourself and then being surrounded by tens of hundreds of people has to be a very unique experience. And that's how I close the show. Linnell's going to be back in the saddle tomorrow. Big thanks to Ben, doing a great job producing the show. Big thanks to our guy Mike in our Culver City studios, running the board and taking your phone calls. Hit me up on Twitter at The Denton Day. I'm back with Linnell tomorrow on Westwood One Sports Night. Don't go anywhere.
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1: At the Denton Day on Twitter, sitting in for Linnell Willingham on a Tuesday night, now Wednesday morning edition of Westwood One Sports Night, at least Wednesday morning if you're on the East Coast. I'm operating out of Washington, D.C. You can find me on Twitter at the Denton Day. We're taking some of your phone calls. How can Team USA or how the U.S. in general can fix and adjust and save soccer in the country, really kind of benefit from what we saw with this World Cup, which is people caring about soccer in a way that they don't normally do in this country. Take some of your phone calls. In 5 minutes, I'll tell you what I saw from Argentina and Egypt that made me ready to start throwing hands with a wall. But some of your phone calls at 310-804-4910, 310-804-4910. Ryan is in Virginia, wants to jump in on the conversation. Ryan, what's going on?
2: Hey, Devin, how you doing? Appreciate you taking the call. I think there is no saving U.S. soccer. I think we've done this dance for the last 20-some years, going back to 2002 and the run we made then. We're at a stalemate, and it's mainly because of our MLS league. It's a retirement league. It's a league that the stars of other countries come to get a last paycheck, to spend their last golden years in a league that they're not going to look at.

0: our kids aren't going to get the same sense like they do out of the NFL or the NBA or NHL as they do as they get older, right? All of my kids all played soccer. My friends' kids played soccer. But as they get older and they get to that young 12, 13 years old, who are they looking up to in the MLS from the United States? There's nobody. You may have a one-off player here or there that does well at a World Cup or some other location, but for the most part, we're just behind the rest of the country or the rest of the world in the way we have professional soccer.
1: Yeah, Ryan, I think you're correct, and it is unfortunate. I don't necessarily – so I've struggled – in this sense, I think that 2026 is different than in the past, because at the very least, we have on Team USA a lot more guys that can play internationally. Whereas it felt like in previous years that you were just picking the guys from MLS and hoping and praying that it would not end up being awful and that you wouldn't get bulldozed. And what ended up happening is usually you ended up getting bulldozed. But because there is talent in the country and guys are starting to play internationally, it does feel like there's reason to be hopeful. I think the development in the U.S. is not great. I agree 100% in that the idea of Major League Soccer becoming the retirement tour for a number of different players because they just want to cash a check, and there are a ton of people involved in the league that will gladly hand out exorbitant amount of money to a lot of these guys. Zlatan Ibrahimovic is one. Messi is obviously another. David Beckham before him. Like, guys can come and make money. It wouldn't surprise me if Ronaldo wants to come over here at some point when he's like 46 and make a little bit of money, add to his goal-scoring tally, right? I can't tell them to not do that anymore. I can't tell them to not do that. They're going to make money. Messi, I'm sure, is in some way, shape, or form, in all ways, shapes, or form, worth the investment that they have paid into him. I'm sure that Zlatan Ibrahimovic made people want to go watch. I think he played for the Galaxy. He made them want to go watch the LA Galaxy. So that does, in a sense, work. I don't know that it's necessarily – I wrestle with this. I don't know that it's on Major League Soccer to be the sole responsible party for making U.S. soccer good again. I think it does start at the lower level, and you just have to make it a little bit more inclusive. You can't price out people who could be talented because they don't have thousands of dollars to play at nine. That's not a productive way of doing it, and that's what these other countries don't do. So they give you years – at younger ages to see if you have the skill, and then when it's time, they find somebody or they have academies or whatnot that they stick you in to really develop them. So they eventually, it does cost obviously a lot of money to make things work, but you're not pricing kids out at such an early age to where they just find something else that they are going to do. 310-840-4910, 310-840-4910. I'm Denton Day sitting in for Linnell Willingham. I watched the Argentina-Egypt match, and hot damn, this was a great, dramatic soccer match. Great only if you were a fan of Argentina, and I happen to be a massive fan of Lionel Messi. Awful if you were a fan of Egypt. It was one of the things that, as a new soccer fan, that somebody that has really enjoyed the World Cup and is making a conscious decision after the World Cup to still pay attention to the sport. I'm not a diehard. I don't know that I'll ever reach the status of being a diehard. I'm a diehard in the NFL, in college football, in basketball, in a lot of different sports on American soil. Pro wrestling, quiz me up and down, baby. I got knowledge for you. I don't know that I'll ever be that in soccer. But I'm interested enough, and I've had enough fun with the World Cup to be invested moving forward. The thing that I hate the most, it's not the flopping. I see that in the NBA. It's fine. And, you know, when everybody flops, it's kind of annoying, but at least there's a standard. The thing that I hate the most is when it feels like I am watching a team get royally screwed. And today it felt like Egypt got royally screwed. Now I'm in a tough spot because Messi's my GOAT, and I want to see Messi in the World Cup. I don't want to see him get retired too soon. I want to see him go as far as possible. But it felt like for a majority of the game, majority of the match today, Egypt was better. And there was a call that took place in the second half that really highlights the, oh, there's something going on here. And as a new soccer fan, it's one of those things that gives me hesitation. So let me do my best play-by-play of what transpired here. The score is 1-0. Egypt is leading Argentina. Big deal, right? Argentina has Messi. Everyone is having the expectation that Argentina is going to be really, really successful in this year's World Cup. Egypt is up 1-0. It's the 58th minute in the second half. Egypt scores a goal off of a steal. They go the length of the pitch. So they take the ball from Argentina in what is the far left corner of their defensive zone. They take the ball from Argentina. They go the entirety of the field, the length of the field. They score a goal. They go up 2-0 in the 58th minute, and mayhem is breaking loose. We just had a caller who worked in the state of Georgia telling us that he got to work from home today because of the chaos that was ensuing at Mercedes-Benz. This game was being played in Georgia. So it is chaos, right? In the stands, they go to replay and they rule no goal because a foul was committed in the stealing of the ball at the very beginning of the play, and video replay says, nope, goal is off. And as a new soccer fan, this is the dumbest thing that I could have potentially laid eyes on. Hell, I'm sure if you're an old soccer fan, you're looking at that kind of play, and at some point, you're losing the plot a little bit. I've never been this massive, massive proponent of replay, but I do enjoy the benefit that it gives, this idea that you are getting things correct. This is not that. This was a despicable play that was a despicable decision that was made. I counted. I watched this replay a number of times. The foul was committed, and by the time the foul was committed and comparing that to the goal, right? So the foul was committed with 57:35 on the clock. The goal was scored at the transition of 57:51 to 57:52. So that's about 16 to 17 seconds. If there was a foul that was on the play, you can't allow them to then go run down the field in active play and then score a goal. You can't allow that to happen. And there needs to be some sort of cutoff when it comes to video replay of, hey, after 10 seconds, that doesn't matter anymore. We screwed up. We missed it. After 10 seconds, if we allow the play to go on and a foul takes place 16 seconds before the goal, we can't go back to that 16-second mark and then rob Egypt of a goal that would have put them up 2-0 against Argentina. I thought it was despicable officiating. Now, ultimately, Egypt did get up 2-0 and then proceeded to blow the 2-0 lead. But you want to talk about momentum swings. If they would have connected on that goal and all was well and good, maybe they were up 3-0 rather than 2-0. And I don't think there's a saying in soccer the way that there is in hockey. 3-0 in soccer is dead to rights. I mean, that's DOA. You are not surviving an 0-3 deficit in that case if you were Argentina. You go up 3-0 and you're Egypt, baby, we go into the round of 8 and we just retired Messi from World Cup action, and it was the opposite. But don't just take my word for it. Here's Kasper Schmeichel on a Fox broadcast after this game talking about the overturned goal and his displeasure with it.
2: Let's debate this one, shall we? Because we were all screaming it could potentially be a goal of the tournament.
3: This was
2: team
3: goal of the tournament.
2: Of the tournament.
3: This was goal of the tournament. This is, I mean, this is for me, it's an absolute disgrace how this has been brought back. I mean, I obviously don't know the rules of football then, because I thought, yeah, if there's a foul directly leading to a goal, then yeah. But he runs the length of the pitch. It's not even him that gets the assist. I mean, I can't for the life of me understand how that's been allowed to be brought all the way back to the corner. I'm absolutely shocked. This is such a good goal. And like I say, it's not a direct impact on the
4: thing is,
3: the outcome.
4: It stands.
1: So that's his thoughts on it. I just don't like that you can go back and make these sorts of decisions. Did it cost Egypt the game? Not really. They gave up 3 goals in 10 minutes at the end of the game. I mean, they completely lost composure at the end of the game. Now, their manager did come out and point every single finger that he possibly could at FIFA, accusing them of throwing the game, accusing them of only furthering Messi and Argentina. Why do we show up if you're just going to give Messi the win every single time? I don't know that I feel that strongly, but I'm just watching this as a fan thinking, why am I suffering through something in VAR that is just completely taking the joy out of the game? If you're new to this, like, this is a weird thing to wrap your head around. It didn't stop my enjoyment of the final 10 minutes. Again, I was rooting for Argentina, and I want to see Messi play as long as he can. And Messi scored what ended up being the tying goal to make it 2-2 late in the game. And I want you to hear this. This is the Telemundo broadcast from the Messi goal. Listen to this and how nuts and how energetic this goal was.
4: Otra vez Messi se debía la pelota que cae al área. No pudo Julián Messi.

0: He just kept going.
1: Argentino! 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Que está fundido, fundido. ¿Quién? El relator. ¡Messi! ¡Messi rescató el partido por ahora de Argentina! ¡Argentina!
0: I'd be dying to know, because this is fantastic. I'd be dying to know what the heart rate was of the broadcaster by the end of that thing, because he just kept going and going and going. Messi ties it. Argentina wins it late with a goal that makes it 3-2. It felt like there was going to be some fisticuffs thrown at the end, because Egypt, again, Egypt was not happy with the result. And I do feel like they have some rhyme or reason to be upset, but the unfortunate reality is you gave up 3 goals in 10 minutes. And you can't do that. Like, that's just basic 101. You can't give up 3 goals in 10 minutes. You're going to lose if that ends up being the case. You want to chime in, you can. 310-840-4910, 310-840-4910. That's a talk or a text line. We are also on YouTube. You can find us, Westwood One Sports Night. Chime in with the chat. I found something interesting in here. Our guy Daily Rose says that Salah, Mo Salah, who plays for Egypt, is not far below Messi. So why would they favor Messi over Mo Salah? And as a new Liverpool fan, I am in total agreeance with this. I mean, I think you look at Messi and say, well, he is arguably, if not the greatest player that has ever played soccer, so naturally they want to further him. I think Mo Salah was awesome, though, in the game for Egypt. And he's had, you know, he's getting up there in age as well. It's like a new generation, because you're watching the old guard kind of, hey, this is a lot of their final World Cups for most of them. But to see him still playing at a really high level, I think that's an interesting point that the Daily Row brings up. There's some other guys in the chat here. I think Pink Panther is losing the plot a little bit. He's rule bashing me in the comments, which is fine, but he's missing the plot. He says rules are rules, and that's fine. The issue that I have with the taken back goal is not that they took necessarily the goal back. It's that they allowed the play to run its course and then reviewed 16 seconds after. If you're going to call the foul, call the foul. But there needs to be a cutoff period where, hey, we missed the call. Hey, my bad. We missed the call. We didn't get the call right. We can't go back and review everything, because at that point, if you can just go back and review everything, the game is going to take forever, because there's going to be a foul on every single play. Like, imagine if every single other sport that we had in America did the same thing. It would be a disgusting watching experience. I understand that rules are rules, but if you call the foul, call it live, and then don't allow the play to continue to be like, oh, actually, just kidding, we missed it, but now we can fix it. Like, that just, that doesn't make any sort of logistical or practical sense that benefits the game. Rules are rules, yes, but there needs to be a limit where if you miss something, you miss it. And that's it. You can't go back 16 seconds, pushing 20 seconds, and be like, actually, nope, we screwed things up here. There needs to be some sort of standard, and it feels like for this particular instance, there was not that standard, or that standard is just completely and wildly out of control. I'm Denton Day. I'm sitting in for Lynette Willingham on Westwood One Sports Night. 310-840-4910, 310-840-4910. You want to weigh in on any of the soccer conversation that we have. International soccer, the second round of it is now, and DraftKings has you covered for every single match. 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
1: 310-804-0410, 310-804-0410. That's our talk and text line. We're talking a lot more soccer still. There seems to be audience for it. Had a lot of fun with the Argentina-Egypt game. Argentina scores three goals late to overcome an 0-2 deficit to advance, which means we get at least one more game of Lionel Messi in the World Cup. I'm hoping we get maybe one or two. A collision course with Argentina and France would be an epic showdown potentially for the whole thing. Like, that's, if I'm crafting the matchup that I want to see, that is certainly it. I'm Denton Day. I'm sitting in for Linnell Willingham at the Denton Day on Twitter. You can chime in on Twitter as well. Got a couple of text messages before we get back to the phones. We got one texter saying, for those that didn't understand the sports announcer in the Argentina versus Egypt game, the announcer said goal. Yeah, we played the Messi call from Telemundo, and he said goal a lot. It was like 30 seconds of him repeating that. But I love the energy. There's something about a Spanish announced team in the world of soccer that they just bring it, man. And for someone that doesn't get that on a regular basis, it's a whole lot of fun to see that and to hear that play out. We've been asking for fixes for soccer, how they can make it easier for kids in the U.S. to get better at soccer, to then compete and maybe join the fraternity of teams that have won a World Cup before. One texter chimes in, says, soccer needs commercial breaks and a clock that counts down with a definitive endpoint. We've embraced hockey and it's the same game. I honestly don't know that I've ever watched a soccer game and been like super weirded out by the clock. I just kind of pick it up naturally. It counts up to 90. When they go into extra time or bonus time, they put the little box there, and it says they're going to there. Obviously, sometimes it's bled over. The numbers have been super high. It feels like there's been an exorbitant amount of like plus 11, and it's largely because of the hydration break things. Most soccer purists are going to tell you they hate the hydration break. I personally do think the clock should stop during the hydration break, but I'm still new to the soccer thing, so what do I know in these instances? 310-840-4910, 310-840-4910. Eddie is in New Hampshire, wants to weigh in on the conversation. Eddie, what's up? You're on Westwood One Sports Night.
2: Great, hope you're doing great. You know, I sympathize with all the obviously, we might have been more satisfied if on the penalty kicks and lost, but it still would have underplayed the problem that we have in America, like you said. I want to shout out that Landon Donovan and that podcast he has where he said, you know, my kids are concerned more about, you know, affording to go to play soccer, which is really ludicrous. I think there's also the case that when you have a discrepancy in talent with our stars, our big stars, and the lesser known stars, then there's got to be, you know, a little bit more consideration for improving overall. But I think we have a lot to be proud for, and it's just a long road to fix this. I don't know your thoughts on that, but I don't think it's hopeless. I just think we got a long road ahead of us. Thank you so much.
1: Yeah, I appreciate it. The road is very long. GPS says multiple miles on that particular road. There just has to be some changes, and a lot of that is going to come with making soccer cool. The NFL is cool. The NBA is cool. College football is cool. When you watch soccer in this country, it just doesn't have that same appeal. And largely it's because you're watching international soccer. For whatever reason, the appeal is not sticking with American kids. And then I think there needs to be some adjustments at the lower level to allow everybody to get in and to play at young ages. 310-804-0410, 310-804-0410. Chris is in Maryland. Chris, you're on Westwood One Sports Night.
3: How you doing? Yeah, it's interesting that you were just talking about the foul that was committed today, and one of you guys said a rule is a rule. Well, if the rule is a rule, that foul committed wasn't called on Argentina when you committed it on Musiala in the penalty box. I've seen twice now at the pattern here where that same foul that was called on Egypt wasn't called on Argentina first in the group stage match when Messi scored the goal that took him a go-ahead goal over close to when he was so ownership of a most goals in the World Cup. Because prior to that, there was a foul, the same foul that was called on Egypt. They had committed that same foul against that team, which led to the Messi goal. They didn't call that. Right. Again, today, a mirror image of that foul that was called on Musiala. The only difference between the two is that Musiala was in the penalty box. And the second was that they didn't use the VAR to go back and review it, because obviously they would have given Egypt a penalty. So twice now, Argentina has benefited from what has been called against the other team that hasn't been called against Argentina. And there's a pattern here. One rule for Argentina and Messi, another rule for another for other teams. And so those are just the facts. Musiala should have had a penalty because he was stepped on in the penalty box. Right after he was stepped on, Argentina went down and scored the third goal. Why didn't they call? If you're comparing apples to apples, why didn't the VAR look at that? They looked at the one that Argentina. They looked at the one that was that led to the Egyptian second goal that they disallowed. Exact same image in the same game, And I already pointed to you in the one in the group match that even the commentator in the group match said the Messi should have called that goal that Messi scored. That took him ahead. They should have called it back, because that same thing happened too.
1: Yeah, I guess VAR didn't work in that one, right? Because it's head scratching. Right. I know the play that you're talking about, and I appreciate the call. I know the play that you're talking about. Obviously, there is some favoritism towards Messi. I don't think anyone's going to sit here and deny that he's one of the best ever. I would love an even playing field. I don't think Argentina is going to get bailed out as they go further and further, because as you go further and further, there are other stars that also are going to get maybe the benefit of the cause. For whatever reason, Mo Salah just doesn't. You know, I think he's one of the better players in the World Cup. He has a long history of being really, really good for a really long time in various different leagues, particularly with Liverpool. For whatever reason, he doesn't get the star treatment that some of these other guys do. But, like, I don't know that Messi's going to get a massive star treatment over a guy like, you know, Kylian Mbappe. You know what I mean? Like, I just don't know. I don't see that one playing out, or like an Erling Haaland, you know? So that'll be interesting. I don't think that Argentina is going to be getting bailed out as frequently by officiating as they go deeper and deeper into the World Cup. 3108-40910, 3108-40910. Mr. Positive is on the line. Mr. Positive, how are you?
4: Oh, my God, D-Day. No. Messi is the greatest star in the history of soccer, him and Pele. He's going to get the treatment. Oh, my God, D-Day, I was going crazy, having heart palpitations. Oh, my God, I mean, there it is. He willed the team to win. He cried. He missed a penalty shot. Oh, my God, D-Day, and he wins. The gentleman that just called before me, no, sour grapes. You're looking at the greatest dribbler soccer player that will ever have lived when it's all said and done. There's nothing like him. Mbappe's great. Oh, my God. I was there 4 years ago, sitting in my family room, watching the two, like you said, Messi versus Mbappe. What a game 4 years ago, and Argentina wins. Oh, my God. No, D-Day. Messi is the GOAT. He's going to will them to win. And we need him to be there. Ladies and gentlemen, what you're witnessing when you see Messi is second to none. There's nothing like him. He's crying, oh, my God, that left leg. They should chop it off, hang it up in the Smithsonian, and keep it there for the world to see. D-Day, oh, my God, Messi just lives and he rules. There's nothing like him. Oh, my God, is he something special. Thanks for taking my call, buddy.
1: Yeah, I appreciate it, Mr. Positive. I don't know that I would cut Messi's leg off. I think he needs to keep that at least for a little bit longer. I did notice something in the goal, right? So you heard the call of it where the Spanish announcer is going crazy for like 45 seconds. I can't really remember a time. So Messi celebrated that goal like Michael Jordan when he hit the shot in Game 6. Jumping up, fist pumping like crazy. Yeah, soccer celebrations are a big deal, and sometimes they get really, really creative with it. I don't really know that I recall a time where Messi was... He kind of got outside of himself a little bit in the way that he celebrated. It was fine. Like, I love the enjoyment of it, but you just don't normally see that. It meant just a little bit more. I think it is starting to dawn on him that this is it from a World Cup perspective. You are not going to see him again. When Argentina loses, he is done playing internationally, more likely than not, but certainly in the World Cup space. So I think in that goal that he scored that ended up tying the game and the celebration that ensued after that, I think you're starting to see that. And I do think that adds another element to play here. It's going to be very easy, I think, for people across the world to now look at Argentina because of the way that the game was won against Egypt and because of the way that people feel about the officiating and say, I don't know that I love Argentina, but I don't love Argentina, but I love Messi, right? I like watching him play. The rest of the team couldn't give a damn about, but he is unbelievable, and he is must-watch television every single time he steps on the pitch. I've been challenged to use more soccer words today, so I'm going to use words like the pitch and match. Super Rusty Day on the line. Super Rusty Day, what's up, man? How are you?
5: Hey, I'm pretty good. How are you doing?
1: I'm doing good.
5: Okay. Talk soccer, but also I want to talk quick NBA comment, if you
1: got time. I got time for it.
5: Okay, so soccer is this. And I do believe that was the topic that I brought up yesterday. So you're kind of using my topic. I'm going to need props for that, for how do we go forward to make it better? How do we make soccer, as you recall, I did bring it up to say what needs to be done to make us better on the world stage, and I did say government intervention, your congressmen, your senators, doing something to give out scholarships. Scholarships have to be given out, and also some of these kids from each sport that are not, how shall I say, that are not going to be superstars in basketball, football, baseball, and hockey, weed those kids out and get them over to soccer and say, hey, here's a scholarship for you if you're good at soccer. So the government getting involved, helping out along with our American billionaires, and of course, the organizations at the grassroots right now should be ashamed of themselves. Why would you price out kids from playing a game? And that goes for baseball. It should be least expensive for everybody all across the board, all colors. That's how you get people on board for soccer and more baseball, more brown and black guys from America playing baseball as well. Because as you see, a lot of brown guys and black guys are from other countries now as far as baseball. So because the price. It's ridiculous. And come on, that's just, you know, American people should be, who's ever in charge of this should be ashamed of themselves, and they have to make it more least expensive for all kids. So, yeah, most definitely. Now, this one last thing about soccer. If we can't get our kids up to par anytime soon, I say we just create our own version of soccer, an American type of version of soccer, and then we'll kick everybody's butt around.
1: That's what I'm in agreement with you in the way that I thought some of this money was supposed to trickle down. Where is the trickling down? Because it would be great if it trickled down into youth sports. The idea that you can price kids out of playing sports is disgusting. Like, that should not happen. I don't really care what the sport is. You know, maybe the only exception is a sport like hockey, because there's so much equipment that is necessary to play hockey, but then you can find, hopefully, workarounds to get kids skates and to get them helmets and sticks and things of this nature. Pricing kids out to play soccer is unbelievable. You need a ball and a field. And it costs $7,000, $8,000 potentially to play at the travel level. That doesn't make any sense to me. Trying to turn that into a corporate money-making machine is gross. But that is unfortunately the nature of the way that this particular country operates in many of things. So maybe one day that money will trickle down. Glad Elon Musk is a trillionaire now. Sick. Maybe one day that'll trickle down, but the kids are the ones that are suffering. I am very much in agreement with that. 310-840-4910, 310-840-4910. We'll continue this conversation. Take some more of your phone calls. You can hit me up on Twitter as well, at The Denton Day. I'm Denton Day, sitting in for Lynnell Willingham on a Westwood One Sports Night on a Tuesday night, Wednesday morning, right here on Westwood One Sports.
0: We know you're jonesing for some football just like we are. NFL training camps begin opening in 15 days. And yes, we're counting. Your home for the NFL. Westwood One Sports.
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0: 310-340-4910. We're having some really interesting conversations about the sport of soccer in this country, how to fix it, how to handle it moving forward, how to capitalize off of the explosion that was the World Cup in the country. 30 million people on average watched Team USA and Belgium on Monday. Obviously, you wanted a better result, but 30 million people watching it certainly suggests that there is an appetite for the game. How does soccer capitalize on that in the country? Alan is in Alabama. Alan, what's up? You're on Westwood One Sports Night.
1: I think there's definitely an appetite for it at the youth league. My youngest child plays soccer, and he's played for about 5 years. And, I mean, you have to get there about 30 minutes early just so you can park and let your kid go out and run around and play soccer. But, you know, truthfully, I think that, you know, I'm glad we all supported the U.S., and it was fun to watch. But I think the soccer itself with appeal, you know, competing against football and basketball and to an extent even baseball in America. I mean, soccer's, I don't know what it is exactly, what maybe something intrinsically about maybe no low scoring or the flopping or the fun, funny rules. It's just not, and now don't get me wrong now, it's just not that attractive of a sport for a lot of sports fans, including myself. If my son didn't watch, I only watch soccer when he plays or the World Cup. If it's on a Saturday afternoon and it's raining, I'm going to go clean my garage versus watching some MLS soccer game. That's just the way it is. And I think, you know, that may be a wrong attitude, but that's, I'm just saying where it's at.
0: I don't think it's a wrong attitude, Alan. I appreciate it. I don't think it's a wrong attitude necessarily. It's a realistic attitude. Like, obviously, if you want to fix this thing, like if you're like me and you watch the World Cup and you're like, damn, this is sick, I want more of this, you got to be realistic about the way that you fix things. You can't just beat around the bush. Now, hopefully your garage doesn't need to be clean every time it rains on a Saturday, but I digress. 310-840-4910. Kevin is in Miami. Kevin, you're on Westwood One Sports. How are you?
2: Hey, how's it going? Love your show.
0: Appreciate it.
2: Just wanted to comment really quick on the soccer thing. My son played soccer ever since he was probably about 6 years old. And the problem is, I'm going to tell you, it's the youth. You know, these kids, you know, the lower income kids can't play soccer, meaning that, you know, they run it like a business. And like in Europe, what they do is they have, let's just say, Club Arsenal. They sponsor these soccer camps for free. It trickles down to the schools and all these little after school programs where these kids don't have to pay, and the parents don't have to pay these absurd coaching fees. And I mean, you can go to ussoccer.com right now, take a 50 question test and be a soccer coach. I mean, and I have now know nothing about soccer, and they run it like a business here. I mean, you know, coaching fees, and God forbid if you're on a travel team, oh my God, that's even more money. So that's, you're only getting a selective amount of pool of kids that you're getting. So it basically comes down to, you know, the parents that are wealthy are the ones that will be able to get, you know, private lessons, get them in the more advanced soccer clubs, and that's the problem. You know, look at a country like Belgium. It's the size of Florida. And look at the talent they have. I mean, you know, you mean to tell me as big as the United States is, we can't find talent? You got to stop running it like a business, and you'll see the improvement. Focus on youth and development. That's what they need to do.
0: Kevin, it's a great call, and I wish what you described was how it was. I don't think it will be. That's just based off of, like, 200 years of history. That just, it seems to be that everything is turned into a business. And like, on one hand, I understand because everybody needs to make money. But on the other hand, you are right in that. Can you imagine paying $1,000 for your kid to go to a soccer camp for a week? I don't know if that price is correct, but it's probably a little bit closer to the actual price of a soccer camp than most of us would care to believe. But you're paying hundreds of dollars to send your kid during the summer, right? Like, this is the era of summer camp. Could you imagine paying hundreds of dollars to send your kid to a summer camp to learn soccer, and it is coached by people that don't have a high degree of coaching experience, and you just basically wasted five, six, whatever hundreds of dollars it took to send that kid to camp. Now, I have a small caveat, I'm going to veer off the path a little bit here because at heart I am a jokester. What you did describe inadvertently does sound like a rather hilarious fantasy football punishment that could be coming like a great Disney Channel movie where the loser of the fantasy football team has to take the 50-question test on U.S. soccer. And then go. Would that be great for the kids? Probably not, because you're having a dude that lost his fantasy football and maybe doesn't care at all about soccer coach your team. But if it works out well, like it's a really easy script to be picked up at Hollywood and like a Disney Channel, DreamWorks, something along those lines, I'm sure they would love to have something like that. It's like The Blind Side, but for soccer, something similar to that. That doesn't help the problem that we're trying to solve here. It is funny, though, if that would actually end up coming to fruition. Johnny is in Atlanta. Johnny wants to jump on here. Johnny, how are you?
3: What's going on? My thing is,

0: be patient. Because don't forget, I don't know how old are you, but when I was growing up, basketball was a dying sport too. It wasn't a lot of views on that. It started to get the views on Jordan and Bird. Hey, baseball is a dying sport right now. The average viewer is, what, 62? So now the people who you watch the sport you grew up playing. You grew up playing baseball, so of course you're going to watch baseball. Now everybody who grew up watching soccer in the U.S. now are becoming 20-year-old because the soccer just started when I was turned 20. So in the U.S. So just be patient. It'll grow. It's a growing sport in the U.S. I think it'll take over the baseball. That's my opinion.
1: We'll see if it gets there. I wonder, are you, like when you say, and I appreciate the call, we're kind of up against it, so I got to let you go. I don't know that MLS is ever going to take over baseball. I think that the WNBA might have a chance to take over baseball, especially if baseball goes into a work stoppage. But the WNBA is starting to develop. Obviously, they have Caitlin Clark, who is a mega star. But there are good players in the WNBA that their star power is rising as Caitlin Clark gets the attention. Because everybody wants to watch Caitlin Clark. You watch Caitlin Clark, and then you see another player that you're like, well, like, oh, I could watch this person. And it's very easy to watch Asia Wilson play basketball. She just dominates everything. So I think the WNBA could jump. I don't know that MLS is going to be jumping baseball anytime in the near future. You do bring up an interesting point, though, Johnny. I'm very curious as to how many regular Americans routinely watch sports that they did not play in some capacity. So, like, if I played soccer, I don't watch soccer regularly, as I've made very clear, but I'd like to. But I'm very curious if, like, if you didn't play football, do you still watch football? If you didn't play basketball, do you care about basketball? Because if the answer is, well, I don't care about the sports that I didn't play, and you didn't play soccer, then yeah, it's going to be really difficult for you to get involved or to pay attention to soccer. If I were like running a census, though, that would be an interesting question to see how many people watch sports that they didn't play in any way, shape, or form as a child growing up. Just an interesting thing there. So thank you, Johnny, for that one. At the Denton Day, we'll continue to take some more of your calls. I find these conversations to be very interesting. 310-840-4910, 310-840-4910. Plus, coming up, Brandon Ayuk has made a crucial mistake. I'll share it with you next on Westwood One Sports Night.
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1: In a few minutes, I'll tell you why Brandon Ayuk might have finally shot himself in the foot in a way that he can't recover from in his quest to make his way to the Washington Commanders. Another social media post, this one maybe the most head-scratching of all of them. That in just a few moments. I'm Denton Day, sitting in for Linnell Willingham on Westwood One Sports Night. You can tweet me at the Denton Day. You can join the conversation, 310-840-4910, 310-840-4910. That's a talk or a text line. Our prominent conversation today has been about soccer and making soccer more interesting in the United States, making soccer easier to participate in the United States. Adam is in Indiana, wants to join the conversation. Adam, you're on Westwood One Sports. How are you?
2: I'm good. Thanks for taking my call, man.
1: Of course.
2: Hey, that's funny you keep calling it soccer. You know that the entire European country is laughing about that. Yeah. But the reason why soccer isn't big in America is it's simple. The internet. We have the internet here. The kids in those third world countries and stuff that can play the game with a pop can barefoot, they don't have the internet. They go outside and play. When I was a little kid in my town, there was 22 Little League teams. 22 in Griffith, Indiana. And now there's 4. Okay, so there's no room for soccer because the kids aren't even playing our game. That's why soccer ain't ever going to be big here, because it's not one of those little kid games that they play in every little country in Europe that they could play with a rock. They're so good with their feet. It's insane. And that's what they love, because they can't afford anything else.
1: Yeah, I appreciate it. So there's a lot to unpack in that. I would fall for the internet thing if it weren't for the fact that other sports are flourishing.

0: if all sports were down and it was awful and no one was playing football and nobody was playing basketball or baseball, I believe that. Say maybe the internet is really doing damage. And that's not to say the internet is not doing some sort of damage to children. It does. We know that. But I don't think that the internet is killing soccer necessarily. I think that it's just not, it's not positioned in a way where it is looked at as like cool, or where it is looked at as awesome. And that is the problem. Maybe they're not using the internet in the proper ways, because you could use the internet to market the sport to children to make it look significantly cooler than it has been in the United States. Actually, now that I watch it more on a regular basis, look at me, soccer guy. It's cool. I think there are elements of soccer that are really, really fun. Texter says the dude just said the entire country of Europe is laughing at us. Bro, I think he meant an entire country in Europe. I would say that there are multiple countries in Europe that are laughing at us right now, but I believe he was referring to Belgium. Not going to put words in his mouth, but Belgium is very much having some fun at the expense of Team USA. We'll continue that conversation, 310-840-4910, 310-840-4910. You can tweet me as well, at the Denton Day. We transitioned from football to American football. We've talked a lot about Brandon Ayuk on the program, which is largely based off of the fact that nothing is happening in the NFL right now. I don't know. Do people still care about the NFL Top 100 list? I don't think people do. You only care about that in local markets because it allows you to kill a segment. Nationally, I don't know that people really deeply care about the NFL 100. So there's not a lot of NFL stuff going on. And in that instance, Brandon Ayuk is the gift that keeps on giving, because he just won't put the phone down. And yesterday we talked about, hey, it's kind of weird that he posted a video that was kind of going at Jaden Daniels, where even if it was a bit and even if it was friends just kind of messing around on the internet together, it's weird that you would call out the quarterback of the team that you were trying to go to, who is also the bridge to get you from the place of hell that is San Francisco to the place of heaven that is Washington, D.C., at least in the eyes of Brandon Ayuk. But what he did on Tuesday was not that. He didn't continue the feud with Jaden Daniels. He let us into his brain a little bit. And that's kind of scary, because I don't know that his brain is operating brilliantly at the moment. In fact, I know that his brain is not operating brilliantly at the moment, because he posted this, and I'm going to read this to you. I wish it was him saying it, because the audio of him saying this would do significantly more justice than me just sitting here and reading it. Alas, it was the one time where he didn't take a video. He decided to type this bad boy out. So this is what Brandon Ayuk said on Tuesday on his Instagram. He said, quote, "When the news finally came out that my guarantees were voided in November, the team continued to lie to the media / fan base, acting as if that was not a decision that was made in July, continually saying that I would be returning despite the fact that I told them on numerous occasions that I would not be. With the severity of my injuries and guarantees no longer on the table, that was not an option. We are 1 year from the date in which they made the decision to void my guarantee due to, quote, missed rehab. Yet they have the footage and the GPS information that shows I reached markers I never hit before the injury, all before required recovery time ordered by the surgeon." He continued in another post, "I will not be reinstating with them, nor ever doing any kind of business with them. I am locked in and focused on my opportunity to return to the field this season." And then he finished it with hashtag Raise Hail, which is the hashtag that is used by the Washington Commanders and their fan base. That was the post from Brandon Ayuk on Tuesday. So the first half of that post, he's on to something. I think Brandon Ayuk was cooking a little bit in the first half, because he is sharing things that he has not shared before, but he was sharing them in a way that was clear. It was concise. It was to the point. It's not a rambling video. It's just, hey, they did something that I had told them was not going to fly. they did it anyway, and then they positioned me as the bad guy when they made the decision that they made. If the post was just that, this is a win for Brandon Ayuk, and arguably the best post that he has had in terms of actually getting his point across. Because my stance on this entire thing has always been that San Francisco is in the wrong. Ayuk is not handling himself well, but San Francisco is in the wrong. It is oftentimes the powerful ones that are in control of the information, as they have been throughout this entire process. They're usually covering something up. And that's not to say that Brandon Ayuk has done nothing wrong. The car video was idiotic. There are certain things that he's posted on social media that he shouldn't have. His PR is not batting 1,000. But I do think he has some reason to be upset with the way that San Francisco does business, because he's not the only one that has been on the wrong side of the way that they do business. And it's largely because of the guy that seemingly is head coach. Kyle Shanahan is a tough dude to deal with. He says some things. He talks out of the side of his mouth. Brandon Ayuk has said that. Other players in San Francisco who have played in San Francisco, or other players that have played with Kyle Shanahan at various stops, have said that. He has said that. He has said on multiple occasions that he can be a little bit stubborn. So I think all of that is fair. Ayuk has an issue with San Francisco. San Francisco decides they don't want to pay him. The only way to end this is to apply for reinstation, or to apply to be reinstated, and then you go to San Francisco, they cut you. And that's the mistake that Brandon Ayuk has made, because his second half of the post of, I am not going to apply for reinstatement or do any kind of business with San Francisco, well then what has been the point of this entire thing? The entire drama, the social media drama that Brandon Ayuk has been producing that has bled out of the San Francisco and Washington, D.C. markets into modern NFL consciousness, into modern NFL attention. What has been the entire point if you're not going to apply for reinstatement because you don't like them over there? You're playing into exactly what they want you to do. You hate them so much that you're making their life easier. If you don't apply to be reinstated, you're just not going to play again. It's simple. They can't cut you if you're not reinstated. They placed him on the reserve away from the team list. They literally cannot cut him until he's reinstated without jumping through massive legal loopholes. And I don't know that they want to do that, because there's nothing that benefits them to do that. The massive legal loopholes would have to be Brandon Ayuk bringing that to the league. And maybe that works out, but if you know anything about modern legal systems in this country, they're not the fastest moving things in the world. So the way that he gets to the desired result as quick as possible is to apply for reinstatement. You got to do one more day of business with them, because that's all it's going to take. You do one thing, you show up, and they say, you're done. They've said as much as going to happen. John Lynch has been on record saying that he is not going to play another snap for the San Francisco 49ers. All you do is show up to the facility, and you end it. But if you're not going to apply for reinstatement, then all you've been doing with these videos and moving to the D.C. area, because he is here, he's just around in the D.C. area, all of this has been for nothing, because you want to play the super petty game when you don't have the leverage to win the super petty game. You just got to do business with them for literally a day, and then all of your hopes and dreams and whatever you could potentially accomplish in Washington, all of that becomes a reality, and then you can actually use the hashtag raise hail hashtag, not in a way that's like just trolling. And you can put on the jersey, and you can take the belt to your former team in October when Washington and San Francisco play on Monday Night Football. I've been thrown off by many things that Brandon Ayuk has done, but what he did today has been the most insane way of handling his business. 310-840-4910, 310-840-4910. Our major topic of discussion today has been the health of American soccer and how we can make it healthier. That number is a talk or a text line, so you can chime in various different ways. You want to talk about Brandon Ayuk? We can talk about Brandon Ayuk as well. Bert is on the line. Bert, what's up, man? You're on Westwood One Sports Night.
1: Hey, what's up, DD? Before I get to my first point, I would like to point out to the previous caller and the rest of the audience that the internet was only invented in the late 1990s and soccer was not popular in the United States prior to the 1990s either.
0: That is a good point. I can't argue with that one, Bert. My thought was also the fact that other sports are thriving. And the
1: yeah, and every city in Europe isn't poor either. With that said, you know, we emulate what we see from our first day on Earth. And just like boxing is no longer popular because it's not on television, the NBA or the ABA were not popular in the 1970s because they were not on. And the 1980 NBA Finals were on tape delay. And so with that said, until, you know, everything flows downhill, until if and when soccer becomes, and to answer your question earlier, soccer is not on ESPN. The MLS is only on Apple TV. But with that said, unless soccer becomes big on national television, kids aren't going to really want to emulate it. You know, everybody wants to be on TV. They want to be who they look up to. They want to do what's going to get them the chicks. And unfortunately, for the last 50 years, soccer doesn't do any of those things.
0: Bert, I appreciate the call. It's not that I didn't believe you, but I just wanted to look up just to double check and make sure. You were not lying. MLS games are only on Apple TV. How did they expect that to work? I don't know. Do kids watch Apple TV? Like, there's some good shows on Apple TV. I'm a fan of Silo. I like Silo. I've heard Severance is on my list. Obviously, Ted Lasso is very good. I think the Dark Matter adaptation was good. So, like, there are reasons for adults to be interested in Apple TV. But, like, if you're trying to grow the game, if you're just trying to score a contract, sick. I'm sure Apple TV paid you good money, and that helped you financially. But if you're like trying to grow the game, burying all of your games on Apple TV feels like a bad way of doing business. Now, I'm still like, I still have a little bit, my head in the sand a little bit, because I just think of things in cable, because I had cable as a kid, right? I could just flip from channel to channel to channel, and that's just not how this generation is viewing the world. So maybe I'm the idiot in this instance, but it just feels like throwing and burying your stuff on Apple TV is not conducive to actually creating a good product that people want to be super duper interested in. Steve is in Ontario, Canada, and he is on the line. Steve, what's going on?
2: Hey, Dan, how's it going, man?
0: I'm doing well.
2: Good. Yeah, so with just bringing up with the World Cup, I don't know really how to get it, you know, people more interested in it, because I think you talked about it yesterday. Like, we all played it as a kid, right? But then we moved on to other sports and just got more interested in, like, the bigger sports that are around us. Like, I played hockey and football and baseball. I've never really gotten to soccer. Love watching it, but, I mean, after Canada got put out, I was totally going cheering for the U.S. I wanted to see them go because I love, you know, I love going down to the States and having fun down there. But it's ousted by Belgium, you know, like, super tiny country. I think it's like one of the smallest country in the world. Like, how is that even possible, right? Like, to get that amount of talent from that small amount of people, like, versus the States, you know, where it's just like, so many people. It's just that really shows, you know, how little people are interested in it.
0: Yeah, I think that's a great point. You know, we've had a couple of people make the point of, like, there are these countries that have a very limited amount of people in comparison to the amount of people that the U.S. has, and they still have a plethora of talented players to choose from that make it to the World Cup and then play at a really, really high level. And the U.S. just, that just doesn't, because the way that they operate in other countries is really, really strong in that regard. Because a lot of these countries financially are okay. Like, they are thriving, they are surviving, and the soccer is very, very good in these countries, as we have seen up close and personal. Ann is in Michigan. Ann, you're on Westwood One Sports Night. How are you?
3: Yeah, I've never called a sports station before.
0: Oh,
3: but
0: welcome.
3: I've been listening. I've been listening because of the soccer. And anyway, we used to play in grade school. The boys and the girls played. We had these big fields, you know, like we had tennis courts and big fields where kids would play baseball. We had a sliding hill in the winter, but we played soccer. And it was just a ball and the field, and we had a gym teacher that came out and told us, you know, what to do, and we just played, you know, and I loved it. And quite frankly, I wish I had been born in a different time. I would have probably tried to get in on one of these women's volleyball teams, you know, but I was in the wrong generation, but I loved it.
0: Yeah.
3: And, I was really kind of, you know, having fun watching soccer being played here, you know, and I would definitely be interested in watching it if it came here, but I still think that they can do it fairly cheaply, because if we could do it in elementary school, I don't understand why that would be such a big deal. And I think it would be great for the kids to get out, get some fresh air, and exercise. So,
0: yeah, and I agree with you. And I appreciate the call. The end is where we see the larger issue at hand. They could do it cheaply. But why do it cheaply when you can squeeze money out of people and then make money off of the people? And that is a larger overarching conversation that can be had that involve things that are very much outside of the realm of soccer. But that is the way, that is the problem that we are running into, is that these things could be done cheaply, where you could have as many talented players as possible at a young age, that you could then develop into being very talented players. So by the time they reach their late teens, the way that Christian Pulisic did when he first debuted with Team USA, you have a number of players that can come in and be competitive and allow you to really compete with teams in Europe and in South America that treat this sport as if it's a religion in their particular countries. Those things could happen. But why do that when we could squeeze money out of people? And that is the problem at hand. I'm Denton Day. I'm sitting in for Linnell Willingham on Westwood One Sports Night. One quick correction. You can watch MLS games on Fox, too. So it's not just all of them are buried on Apple TV. A lot of them are buried on Apple TV. But there are certain instances where they're going to be available on Fox, FS1, various different streaming avenues that Fox uses. I think they have a Fox Sports Go app or something like that. So you can watch MLS outside of Apple TV. The idea of just burying it on Apple TV is atrocious. And I'm very glad that is not the case. When we get back, we'll transition to a little bit of basketball. Summer League has started. There's one prospect that's already turning heads in the NBA. We dive into that next. It's D-Day on Westwood One Sports. Don't go anywhere.
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1: At the Denton Day on Twitter, 310-840-4910. You want to join the conversation. We talked a lot about soccer. We're going to pivot ever so briefly, talk a little bit about the NBA and the basketball that we have seen in the Summer League. That's right. It's July. We're talking Summer League hoops. On Thursday, A.J. DeBonsta, the number one overall pick, is going to debut in the Summer League. He's playing, obviously, with the Washington Wizards, who selected him number one overall. But the guy that's been turning heads early in the Summer League has been Darren Peterson with the Utah Jazz. And this is not a shocker. If you watched him at all in college, you knew that Darren Peterson, very good at basketball. It was the off-the-floor things that kind of put him in a spot to where you didn't really know if he was going to be worth the number one overall pick or not. And this is not to say that two games of Summer League are going to drastically impact his long-term career and the longevity that he has. But it has been a pretty good start. So with that, we welcome in our producer, Ben Strober, into the fold here. Ben, I know you're a hoop guy. You host the Locked On Wizards podcast. We love the Locked On network here on Westwood One Sports. How excited are you for A.J. DeBonsta coming up here in a couple of days?
2: I'm really excited because it's felt like cruel and unusual punishment for Wizards fans specifically that Darren Peterson has gotten a chance to show some of his shine here for now two games in the Summer League before AJ could even get on a plane and get to Vegas. So I think that's been a little bit frustrating if you're a Wizards fan or just somebody that's a fan of AJ DeBonsta. Probably a lot of people in Utah for the BYU fandom, but now we got to root for Darren Peterson if you're a Jazz fan. But it's going to be really compelling to see those two duke it out on the floor in an NBA context for the first time. And now it's not obviously a meaningful game from the sense where the wins and losses completely matter. But every single Darren Peterson, AJ DeBonsta game that has been played where those two have squared off has been absolute cinema throughout their decorated basketball careers. Now, you think back to high school when Peterson scored 55 plus in that game. AJ had, I think, 49 in that. The contest back in January where Peterson had 18 in the first half but did not play in the second half of that game. They've had some really interesting duels, and I think we're probably in store for another one here on Thursday.
1: You know, a part of me is like a little sour because I like Darren Peterson coming out of college. And as a guy that is now in Team AJ DeBonsta, like, man, watching Darren Peterson, like, I think there's so much upside with Peterson. Again, it's Summer League. Like, he's balling against guys that are never going to see the league. But he's hooping, right? He had 25 and 12 the other night. You just watching Darren Peterson play, you're like, oh, this is why all of the stuff was allowed to take place. This is why all of the things that happened with the cramping and pulling himself from games, this is why Kansas kind of put up with that, because they understood that when he's actually playing basketball, hot damn, is Darren Peterson good.
2: That was the number one thing I think that everyone had to kind of toy with throughout this entire pre-draft process, is how real or how fake were some of the things that were happening in his freshman season. I know the creatine stuff kind of came out late, seemed like this last chance effort from Peterson's camp maybe to make sense of everything that had happened in his freshman year. But there was obviously a super compelling case for AJ and Darren to go number one in this draft class. And even Boozer had a lot of people in his corner as well saying that analytically this guy is going to be the best player from this class. And I think he's even impressed in the first two Summer League games that we saw him play, obviously going against Darren Peterson the other day. With Peterson, he does already have the ability to shoot the ball, I think, at an elite level, which is the one thing that AJ maybe doesn't have in his repertoire yet, is the catch and shoot numbers were around 30% in his freshman season at BYU. So that is a question that remains about what he'll be offensively. But an innate ability to get to the hole, get to the free throw line more than anybody else in the country, and then eventually lead the entire NCAA in scoring as a 19-year-old freshman, That is a tough player to pass on for the Washington Wizards. And just based on who they think he is as a person, his work ethic and his makeup and everything that's been involved with his life, having a camera on him since he was 13, I think the Wizards are pretty confident they got their guy that they can make their entire rebuild make sense with DeBonsa. But the Jazz are also in a great spot because they have plenty of talent that they can surround Peterson around with now as well.
1: So I'm looking up and down, and I do want your thoughts in a second on Cam Booster, just because I was curious as to how you feel about him. Thursday is loaded when it comes to NBA Summer League games, but like some of these bad boys are on Prime, and you got to be a real sicko to be pulling up Amazon Prime to watch Summer League. Like at least with the A.J. DeBonsa, Darren Peterson showdown, which Peterson and DeBonsa better both play in that. That's a 9 p.m. tip on ESPN from Las Vegas, so that, at least that one is like readily available. If you're pulling up Prime to watch some of these Summer League games, like if you're pulling up Prime to watch Hornets Magic Summer League, you're a sicko. And sometimes it's good to be a sicko. Like, I'm a sicko about certain things. I can't front. But I ain't a sicko. Like, I'm not pulling up Amazon Prime to watch the Hornets and the Magic play Summer League ball. You are not going to catch me doing that.
2: I think we got used to having to watch Amazon Prime to ingest basketball over the last playoff run. I think that was the most frustrating thing for me until we got to the conference finals. I would try to put the games on the TV and it'd be like, dude, where the hell is this game?
1: So much searching.
2: Is the Spurs game not on national TV? What's going on here? In the majority of even the Lakers Rocket series, all on Amazon Prime. And I'm like, my lord, this is becoming a debacle, especially if you don't have half of these services. How can you watch a lot of these games? But it is interesting now that the Summer League has become a lot more readily available, at least, because I can remember back to times of my childhood. I mean, you remember the Orlando Summer League when they played in that glorified-looking high school gym? I don't even know if half those games were televised or not. Maybe they had some of them on NBA TV if it was the top pick playing. You couldn't even really watch a lot of the games. So I guess it's a strong thing for basketball fans now that most of these games are available. Even though, really, if you're only interested in watching some of the top picks play, you're only going to see them play two, maybe three games at most in the Summer League. That seems like that's what the precedent has been over the last couple of years for number one picks. They only play around two games anyway, but that showdown between Peterson and DeBonsa, that should have a lot of eyes on it on Thursday, I think.
1: Yeah, it certainly should. Before we put a bow on this conversation as it relates to prospects and guys that have been drafted playing well, you mentioned Cam Boozer. I have pretty openly been not anti-Cam Boozer, but I'm sure not pro-Cam Boozer at the NBA level. I need to see a lot more. I think his offensive game, he can pass really well, but if you're being drafted third overall, I need a little bit more. And when I watched him at Duke, I saw too much bully ball. And the bully ball stuff is not going to work at the NBA until you really put on the muscle to start doing the bullying. Are you a Cam Boozer believer, a Boozer truther?
2: Truther, I wouldn't say, because I had him at number three on my board throughout the entirety of the draft process. Not to say he's not a great prospect. I think he's one of the better prospects in recent years because of his ability to process the game offensively as an 18-year-old was something that stuck out to me, getting to watch him in D.C. in the East Regional Final, just constantly making the right play, what felt like every single time, just knowing where the defense was going to shift and rotate. It's really something that sticks out about him as a player is the way he processes the game. It's unique for somebody at his position, his size. Considering the Duke Blue Devils used him as an offensive initiator late in game scenarios, that's one of the best teams in the country. And the fact that John Shire would actually trust him to initiate the offense in late game possessions for that Duke team, including the NCAA tournament, I think says a lot about how they felt about his offensive ability and his basketball IQ. When it comes to acumen, he was, I think, the most intelligent basketball IQ guy in the entire draft process. But I don't think his talent overall outweighs what the ceilings will be. I think of A.J. DeBonsa and Darren Peterson. But it's interesting because I had a conversation with Dean Oliver, who's known as like one of the pioneers of basketball analytics around the community. And I asked him what really determines a player's upside. And he said the number one way that they can determine upside through their models is how old are you and how much can you dominate competition that is much older than you? So Cam Boozer, who was the youngest player, or one of the youngest players in college basketball last year at 18 years old, to win the National College Player of the Year in dominant fashion in the ACC conference, where now guys are readily playing at 22, 23, almost 24 years old constantly, I think says a lot about maybe his upside being a lot higher than people give him credit for, because he was able to do it at a young age. But he does have those limitations in terms of his jumping ability and some of the other things that stuck out about guys like DeBonta Peterson and then even Caleb Wilson for that matter. So I definitely understand the conversations that exist there, but I think this is an overall an extremely special draft class on their hands.
1: We're on YouTube. You can chime in and connect with us on our YouTube chat. That's where our guy T-Dog writes in, what do y'all think about Yaxel Lindenborg through the first two games with Golden State? I would answer that, T-Dog, with a slight story and anecdote. When all of the Anthony Davis to Golden State speculation was happening, I didn't think there was really a lot of smoke at all. It's certainly not fire there. But I allowed myself to play into this fantasy idea ever so slightly, and I got really excited about the potential where if Anthony Davis got traded to Golden State, that Yaxel Lindenborg would be coming over in return to Washington. And I think that's a good way to answer how I feel about him and how he's looked so far. He has looked as good as I thought he was going to look in Summer League, which is very, very good. I think he's going to be a really strong player.
2: Yeah, I don't think it would have made any sense for Golden State to move on from Yaxel, because when you're picking 11th overall, and think about where the Warriors are right now in terms of the last run that they're trying to go on here with Steph Curry, part of the full Draymond opting out of his deal to sign a more team-friendly contract, because they wanted to go after LeBron James to have this one last effort at a title with the unction. I guess at 11th overall, you were drafting who you thought could help you win the most games in your number one. And Yaxel Lindenborg was easily probably the choice for that matter. And the age discrimination thing is obviously real. Yaxel Lindenborg, talent wise and what he did last season, would not typically go number 11 in a draft. He maybe even played as good as a top seven or five player in the class based on what he did in a national championship season at Michigan. But when you're pushing 24 years old for your rookie season, that's going to diminish your stock a little bit. But the Warriors are willing to take a flyer on a guy like that that is a little bit older coming out, because they need somebody that can help them win games now. So why would they move on from that just to get a Anthony Davis who you might have available for half the season if you're lucky?
1: Yeah, at least I guess you could justify it's a two-for-one with he and LeBron. But I think we all knew that one is not happening. Ben, appreciated. That's Ben Strober. He's producing this show. You'll hear him again in about an hour. He also hosts the Locked On Wizards podcast, so go find that. We love Locked On here on Westwood One. He does a great job doing the Wizards podcast. 310-840-4910, 310-840-4910. We can continue to discuss the world of soccer. Plus, I'm going to nerd out a little bit because a trailer dropped today that has me really, really excited for an upcoming movie. We do that when we get back. It's Denton Day, D-Day, sitting in for Lynette Willingham on Westwood One Sports Night.
0: The U.S. men's national team has been eliminated from the World Cup with a loss to Belgium, but not before advancing further than the majority of U.S. teams before them. It was a fun run on home soil. See you in 4 years. Say it with us one more time. USA! Westwood One Sports.
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1: At the Denton Day on Twitter, 310-840-4910, 310-840-4910. We've talked a lot about soccer, the health of soccer in the country, figuring out ways that the country can take the lightning in the bottle that has been the World Cup, which you knew was going to come. Every four-year cycle, you get this. But how they can capture that and then turn that into building a much more competitive team for the long run, to where it doesn't feel like the round of 16 in the World Cup is the ceiling, but it feels like the round of 16 is the floor, and then you're competing to actually win the thing. How do you feel like, or what does Team USA need to do, or the country need to do so, to get to that point? Richard is in Texas. Richard, what's up? You're on Westwood One Sports Night.
2: Hey, how you doing, brother? New listener. How you doing tonight?
1: I'm doing well, man. I appreciate you chiming in and tuning in.
2: Yes. As a father, I have a daughter that plays soccer, and watching her grow up, you know, and you know, she started at 5 years old, and you know, we are not like one of those families that have like a whole lot of money, but she had a talent, and just seeing her go up the ranks from playing just regular, you know, like YMCA to getting to one of those select teams, and there's a lot of programs that help these kids get, you know, kids that actually have talent, and the kids that want to actually get better and train and get there. But U.S., it's such a slippery slope, because there is so much talent. And I feel, and I don't want to take so long, I feel like there's a lot of kids that can make it up there, and they got all these camps, these U.S. camps. Like my daughter went to a U.S. camp, you know, she got selected to go to these camps, you know, and these coaches just watching these girls run around, and they're just kind of picking, you know, and they do try to pick the best out there, but they do pass on. So in this World Cup, they have a lot of guys that are just really good, but like you're saying, we're so huge, and there's so many kids, and it has to be the coach, this coaching. There's not really an answer. It's just like a big old, like, lottery of just trying to pick these kids that got so much talent, because even in college, when you watch college soccer, it's really fun to watch. Watching this World Cup, it's great to watch, but it's also comedy seeing these guys that flop, you know what I'm saying? But I don't, like I said, I could probably talk to you all night about it, because I love soccer.
1: Can I ask you a question without divulging too much personal nature, personal finances? When you're talking about these camps, price-wise, like what? Give me a ballpark of what you're looking at to send your daughter to some of these high-level camps, to where she's getting to play and perform in front of high-level coaches.
2: You're going to spend, I mean, when you're part of a select program, you're going to spend anywhere. I mean, it's really not that bad. I mean, from $350 to $500, that's what we were paying. But to go to the U.S. camp, they select them out of these select programs, and it's free. When you go to these U.S., you get selected to go to the U.S., like, I mean, legit U.S. things. They tell you where to go. You go there. They give you a jersey, and it's free for the kids. And then they just kind of pick who they, you know, who they want to make that U.S. team. And now, it costs when you got to travel to go play, you know, if you make that select, that U.S. squad for U15, U16, 20, and up, it costs to travel, yes, but they pick you, and you go try out these camps, and they keep inviting you. If they like what they see, it doesn't cost to go to. But the other camps are what costs. You know, like my daughter trained with a local trainer, and he took her all over the place. I mean, like even other countries, and they can get selected to go play for those. You wouldn't believe how many kids from here go even after high school or even college, they go play for French team. There's so many teams out there that got U.S. players.
1: Yeah, kid from
2: high school. I'm sorry, I probably went on a rabbit trail. I'm sorry.
1: No, I mean, this is interesting, because I don't know this information, and I grossly underestimated what you meant when you said select camps. I didn't realize that your daughter is like that. So she's getting in front of like really, really high level coaches. You gave me some good stuff, man. So I really appreciate it, and I hope you tune in again.
2: Yeah, always.
1: That's Richard. So. That's an interesting perspective that we had not had yet. The father of someone that is actually going to these camps. So it is nice to know that eventually when you do hit these high levels, it maybe becomes a little bit easier. But getting to that point and the development is going to cost what ends up being an arm and a leg to get there. And that becomes a really difficult thing because not a lot of people can do that, especially when you consider all of the other things in life that are demanding of your attention and your finances. 310-840-4910, 310-840-4910. Ryan is in Ontario. Ryan, what's going on? You're on Westwood One Sports Night.
3: Hey, DD. Thanks for taking my call. How are you doing, pal?
1: I'm doing good, man. How are you?
3: I said to my buddy, Ryan, that's not doing well in the hospital. I told him I'd give him a shout-out. So, Mr. Positive, so... I promise I'm going to do, I give my shout out. So, and that other gentleman that was just talking about, I'm visually impaired. I'm legally blind and I live in Ontario and I can't afford to put my kids in sports myself, which, makes me sick to my stomach, but
1: yeah. I mean, look, man, like it's tough out here. Ryan, I appreciate the call. It's tough out here for these to be able to put your kids in all of these sports that are demanding of so many different things financially. You will hear what Christian Pulisic said after the game yesterday and the response that that is getting, because Pulisic has become pretty much like enemy number one or public enemy number one, the guy that's been scrutinized the heaviest on Team USA in the loss. And it's not just like talking heads like me or talking voices if you're listening exclusively on radio. It's not just the talking voices that are targeting him. It's like the faces of American soccer. So you'll hear from Christian Pulisic in our final hour and then hear what other people are saying about Christian Pulisic. But the conversations around U.S. soccer has been very, very intriguing. And as you try and dive deeper into the happenings of U.S. soccer and how you can elevate U.S. soccer and mimic some of the things that some of the European countries are doing that is clearly working, because a team like Norway has a legitimate chance to get to the final four and then potentially be competing to win the World Cup, just finding ways to mimic what did they do? Can we in this country end up doing something similar? So that's something that we can kind of get into. We'll continue to take some of your phone calls. 310-840-4910, 310-840-4910. That's a talk or a text. I'm D-Day, Denton Day, sitting in for Lynette Willingham. We return in just a moment right here on Westwood One Sports Night.
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1: At the Denton Day on Twitter, 310-840-4910, the number to get in touch with us. That's a talk and a text line. 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We're on the road to 3,000 subscribers. Help us get there. We still have a bit of a ways to go, but help us get there. Go find us on YouTube. Subscribe to us there. We've talked a lot about Team USA in the world of soccer, and I've been really not what is the proper word that I would use to describe the way that people are handling Christian Pulisic? I said yesterday he was one of the most disappointing performers, and I meant that because he was supposed to be the guy that took U.S. soccer and effectively played the role of savior. He, if nothing else, he symbolized that Team USA was turning a corner because he was young when we first saw him, but he had success, played overseas in an era of U.S. soccer where it felt like they were fielding a bunch of guys that were primarily MLS players or most well-known as MLS players. But you had this 16-year-old that was the opposite. He was, I'm not playing in the MLS, I'm going overseas, and I'm going to play in German leagues and all these other leagues, right? And it felt like this year was going to be the real year where Pulisic finally cashes in on the prophecy. He finally becomes the guy that is the face of U.S. soccer, and he leads Team USA to a place where they haven't been in two decades, which is the round of eight in the World Cup. And ultimately, what we got was not that. It was a performance that was tough to watch. It was multiple performances that were tough to watch. And post-game, it did not get easier for Christian Pulisic. So before I let you hear from he himself, there was something that took place on the Fox broadcast that really, I think, kind of opened up the doors for a lot of criticism. Carly Lloyd is one of the great soccer players in the country's history. Multiple World Cups, won multiple gold medals, played soccer very highly or at a very high level on the women's side for a number of years. She is now a part of the broadcast team for Fox. And you're getting a lot of big-name soccer players that are part of these broadcast teams. You see Landon Donovan. You see Clint Dempsey getting involved.

0: So there's a lot of big names, but Carly Lloyd is a part of the Fox broadcast team, and she was at the desk after Team USA's loss, and it felt like everybody was kind of waiting. All right, who's going to be the first one to really criticize? Who's going to be the first one to say something that is maybe not going to be the easiest to swallow? She wasted no time with that. Here's Carly Lloyd talking about Team USA's loss and then kind of going in on Christian Pulisic.
1: No, look, you know, it's a bit of a downer for us being out here now after this loss, but I felt like they lost the game before they even stepped out onto the pitch, and I'm not sure why, and I don't know the reasons, but just from the beginning, just chasing, tentative, scared, just not confident on the ball. And I think big-time players, you wanted some of those big-time players to step up in big moments. And I got to be honest, you know, I was a bit disappointed with Christian Pulisic. I think whether he wants to be the star of this team or not, we didn't see enough from him in this particular game and really the whole World Cup. Little glimpses here and there, but, you know, look, aside from this loss, I think on the brighter storyline, it's been a fantastic World Cup. This team has united the country. They have, you know, gotten American fans to fall in love with them. And there is a bright future, but this is just a real disappointing loss to go out on.
0: So that's a pretty big name sitting on the broadcast. And remember, an average of 30 million people watched the game. Obviously, not all 30 million people then tune into the postgame show. That is statistically not how it works. With that said, there is still a lot of people that tune into the postgame show. It's background noise. You just forget to turn the television off, whatever. But there's a lot of eyes on the postgame show. So to have Carly Lloyd sit there at the desk and pull zero punches when it came to talking about one specific player, that's very, very telling. When it's on Twitter and it's on social media and it's fans and it's maybe, let's just say, low-level, you know, media pundits as it relates to soccer, like, I don't know anything about soccer. I don't. I've enjoyed watching the World Cup. I don't have sources. I'm not talking to people about it other than my friends. I don't have real information about the happenings of Team USA. And that's not to say that Carly Lloyd is this big, massive insider, but it carries a lot of weight when she is up there criticizing not all the players. I mean, she did criticize the way that Team USA played, but she made it very clear that I am going to criticize Christian Pulisic, the guy that is supposed to be the star. I'm going to make sure that I let everybody know that I don't think he played like that. So I found that to be interesting. Christian Pulisic then was available to speak after the game. And chronologically, what Carly Lloyd said that you just heard happened, to my knowledge, before Christian Pulisic got in front of a microphone and said this after Team USA lost.
2: I know you were in a lot of pain, had to be subbed off. What were you dealing with, fighting through?
3: Yeah, I mean, I just twisted my ankle and just sprained my ankle. I mean, it's just frustrating to end like that, of course. But, now I have time to rest, so hopefully it'll be okay.
0: That last line that he kind of slid in there at the very end has gone over like a fart in church. The idea of, well, now I get to rest. It does feel almost 1-2-3 Cancun-y, if you will, right? Like we say that all the time in the NFL when you think a team is giving up after Thanksgiving. Hey, they're on 1-2-3 Cancun, right? Like that's their mentality. That's what they're going to be for the remainder of this NFL season. That's kind of what that sounded like from Christian Pulisic. And that's not to undercut the injury. We know he's battled through it. Obviously, he missed a game in the group stages due to the injuries. So the injury is a very real thing. But that last line of now I get time to rest, coming from the guy that is supposed to be the superstar and coming from the guy that is supposed to be the face of the team. If this was an American sport, imagine if your quarterback, let's just use Josh Allen as an example. Josh Allen has not gotten to the promised land yet. He plays in the same conference as the Michael Jordan of the era, in Patrick Mahomes, so it makes it difficult. But imagine if Josh Allen loses a playoff game and then gets in front of a microphone talking about, yeah, it sucked, but can't wait to chill for a little bit and not get my body beat up for the next few months. That's not going over very well. So Pulisic's saying that. A guy that has history with how European fans handle soccer, which I imagine that wouldn't go over very well across the pond, him saying that got a lot of attention. And this is where the character of Carly Lloyd enters back into the conversation. She tweeted 4 hours ago. So everything that I had just played, the sound that you just heard, took place yesterday. Right, it took place after the game, or now 2 days because we're on a Wednesday on the East Coast. But it took place after the game on Monday. It has now been 24 entire hours. And Carly Lloyd tweeted, "You rest when your playing career is over, period." So now this is a thing. When it's just her at the desk and she calls a guy out, but in the large scheme of thing, you're talking about the game. You're like, okay, did Pulisic play bad? Yes. Is it right to call him out? That's fair. At the very least, it's fair. Right, you can debate. Fair is, it is. But it felt like in a vacuum, that was a one-time thing. This is not a one-time thing anymore. And I find it to be very, very telling that Carly Lloyd, who has been a big prominent name in soccer, and has connections to Team USA. I would imagine that she has connections to the men's side of Team USA as well. Obviously, she played with the women. But that she has connections to the men's side, I think it's time for us as fans of Team USA to start understanding there might be some real issues between Pulisic and somebody in the building. Because when it's just the post-game stuff, it's just the post-game stuff. You can kind of leave it on Monday. When you're tweeting about it more on Tuesday, and you're really hammering down on the guy, this is a thing now. And that leads me to believe that Christian Pulisic has made some people very, very angry in the building for Team USA. And I don't know if that's specifically because of the rest comment, if that's because people thought he might be able to play through the injuries that he did not play through, or maybe he just acts out behind closed doors. But this is officially a thing. And thank God for Christian Pulisic that most of America doesn't care anymore. I mean, you want to talk about being saved by the bell. NFL season starts in less than 2 weeks. Most of us have already moved on. College football season starts very, very soon with guys going to practice. Most of us have moved on. Thank God for that. If this country really cared deeply about soccer, Pulisic would be getting skewered left, right, and center for something like this. He got saved by the fact that everyone is kind of like, oh, that was fun. We're going to move on to the things that we actually like now in this country. But I'm gonna monitor that. I want to know how far and how intense the looming beef between Pulisic and Carly Lloyd is. She's not the only one that's criticized him, by the way, but she's just becoming the most prominent name, and again, doubling down 24 hours later to kind of slam a guy for something he said after the match is very, very telling. Speaking of after the match, Flo Balogun took to Instagram to post what I would consider to be a bit of a thank you. He wrote on Instagram, "My debut World Cup, it hurts to wait 4 years to compete at the highest level our sport has to offer. I want to say sorry to our fans. It was not good enough when it mattered most and we let you down. Soccer in America will only become bigger. The belief, the talent, and the passion continually grow. And I know the best days are in front of us. The future belongs to those who never stop believing. The moment will fuel us. We will be back. Why not us? For the nation, for the flag." And then he had an American eagle flag, or an eagle, bald eagle flag, and an American flag emoji to close out the post. That's the face of U.S. soccer moving forward. Flo Balogun is the face of U.S. soccer moving forward. It is not Christian Pulisic. It is going to be the guy that played the best in the tournament, has the youth on his side, and was the one that most people are going to remember most fondly about the tournament. Flo Balogun is going to be the face of U.S. soccer moving forward. 310-840-4910, 310-840-4910, at the Denton Day on Twitter is where you can connect with me during the course of the show. One of the bigger storylines that's taken place in the world today has been the Cleveland Cavaliers signing Donovan Mitchell to an extension. It's a massive deal, but it keeps him in Cleveland for the foreseeable future. And what happens when you sign Donovan Mitchell to a massive deal, because he's always been a guy that is rumored to leave, to go to the New York Knicks, because he has connections to that franchise. He's been rumored to go to the Knicks since he was with the Utah Jazz. So he's always been rumored to leave, but signing the extension is a big deal. It also then puts the pressure on Cleveland. Hey, LeBron James is out there. Hey, LeBron James seems to be very interested in making the return home. My question at the moment is not exclusively about that, though you will hear from some very prominent names on how they feel the LeBron James free agency sweepstakes is going. That comes your way momentarily. My question now becomes, what are they going to do with James Harden? You know Donovan Mitchell is going to be the future, and he's there. The second best player on the team last year was Evan Mobley. He is locked up for a number of years. So you have those two guys. What are you going to do with James Harden? Because the name James Harden carries weight. The performance of James Harden does not. Or it carries weight if you're in like a swimming pool, when you're not trying to be way down in the water. James Harden was not good in the postseason for Cleveland. Offensively, he is not the player that he once was. He does not have the explosiveness, and he's not really a catch-and-shoot guy. He needs to create his own shot, but his body is starting to limit his ability to do that on a regular basis. And then there's everything that takes place on the defensive side of the floor. He stinks on defense. He is bad. There is no beating around the bush. There is no very nice, polite way to say that. He is not good on defense. He was a complete liability for Cleveland in the series against New York. He was a gambler's dream if you had a Jalen Brunson overprop, because you saw him target James Harden and you're like, hell yeah, baby, I'm about to cash out. It was bad when they knew Harden was on the floor. And if LeBron is going to go to Cleveland, if that is going to be his final place of residence in the NBA, in 2026, I don't know that I want to be playing with James Harden. We've got 17 years that showcase, if you're trying to win a championship, he does a lot more harm than he does good. He's a great player. He's going to be a Hall of Famer. But from a championship perspective, he is not the guy. He is not a guy that is going to be beneficial. He hurts you a lot more in the final few minutes of a game than he does help you. So what's the plan there? Rich Paul said on a podcast that LeBron would have loved to play with Darius Garland. Well, Darius Garland doesn't play there anymore. And when Rich Paul says something like that, what he's actually saying is LeBron James isn't a huge fan of James Harden. Harden is not currently signed right now to the Cleveland Cavaliers. He, in a very similar way to what Draymond Green did, opted out of his player option in an effort to sign maybe something more long-term, but potentially a little bit more team-friendly. If you're wondering what happens if somebody else swoops up James Harden, my brother in Christ, it's 2026. The market is not exactly great. The other teams that would be swooping up James Harden are like the Kings, and he ain't going and playing there. There is not a great market. That's not to say the Kings have interest, by the way. That's just using them as an example because they're a bad basketball team. There is not a lot of other championship-level teams that would be interested in James Harden. So Cleveland is his only option if he wants to chase a championship. I don't know that I would be wanting him there if I'm LeBron James, but maybe LeBron James isn't going to Cleveland. He has options, right? Rich Paul last week had this whiteboard of options. There were 10 teams. There were descriptions for some teams. There were no descriptions for other teams. Well, that list has shrunk. Here's Shams Charania on ESPN talking on Tuesday about how that list has now narrowed down to about 3.5 teams.
4: 100% believe all 10 of those teams have a standing offer for LeBron James. Now, I think you have to whittle that down, though. And I do, when I talk to teams around the league, when I do my research, the teams that continue to come up are Cleveland, Miami, Philadelphia after they got the Jalen Brown. Like, Philadelphia was not in the picture. And I think that's why this is somewhat a true free agency for LeBron James, because he didn't go into it with a calculation in mind, a plan in place, because – you know, you leave the Lakers, you don't necessarily know what your value is. There's not like a guaranteed max that he's walking into. There's not a guaranteed $20, $30 million salary slot that you're walking into. So you have to be open-minded. So when the Sixers got Jalen Brown, I did some research and I found out within 24 hours, like, he's taking their pitch really seriously. And so I look at it when I talk to teams now as kind of a hierarchy of Cleveland, Miami, Philadelphia. And then I think there's some teams on the periphery. Golden State is the team that, you know, going into free agency was thought to be one of the leaders, because
0: I don't think Golden State's in the conversation anymore. I will still add them as the half team when I say 3.5 teams, but I don't believe that they're in the conversation, because if they were, they have the best selling point. You're playing with Steph Curry. Like, that's the best selling point. He's still one of the best players in basketball. You're playing with Steph Curry. If you really wanted to play there, you would play there. Draymond Green is one of your boys. He is offering to take less money so you could come play there. Like, that's pretty cut and dry, because that has not really been a discussion as of late. I don't believe that Golden State is still in the conversation. It is those three teams, Cleveland, Miami, Philadelphia. I would sign in Philadelphia if I was LeBron James, take the easiest path to get to and win a championship. To hell with what everybody says, they're going to say bad things about you anyway, so you might as well win a championship in the process, or give yourself the best opportunity if you know people are going to say mean things about you. So I would go to Philadelphia if I was LeBron. Here's Brian Windhorst saying that Philadelphia might not fit the vibe of what LeBron is looking for.
5: People in the league are certainly, I think that it's pointing towards Cleveland, but they are operating off vibes. And if you ask me, are the vibes pointing towards Cleveland? Yeah, the vibes are pointing towards Cleveland, but it's just vibes. And I wish I could sit here and tell you, my sources tell me, Chris, that at 6:14 p.m. on Wednesday, here's the thing.
6: Right.
5: In 2010, he announced on live television. In 2014, he announced on the internet. I mean, it was basically through a magazine, but it's, you know, essentially in an internet article. Yeah. In 2018, it was a press release. Now he gets to pick the medium. So we'll see.
0: First team all vibes, the Cleveland Cavaliers. My thought is that he will sign in Cleveland. It's a bad decision. I don't think that is fit to win a championship. I don't think that when LeBron wins Cleveland, I don't think they're better than Philadelphia now. I don't think they're better than New York. Maybe you argue they're better than Toronto, but I don't even know about that, because at the very least, Kawhi Leonard, I still think, has better basketball to be played. Not great basketball to be played, but I think Kawhi Leonard, if he's healthy in the postseason, which is a lot to ask for, but he's still a very, very good player. Going to Cleveland feels like that elevates Cleveland to, like, maybe the third team in the East, whereas with Philadelphia, you're then competing for the one spot with the New York Knicks, who are obviously the defending champions. A lot of decisions that LeBron James is going to have to make in the coming days, and I hope that we get a decision in the coming days, and this does not end up being something that is prolonged for the next week. Please, just make the decision. We got NFL stuff to start caring about sooner rather than later. I'm Denton Day, sitting in for Lynnell Willingham at The Denton Day on Twitter. 310-840-4910, 310-840-4910. Read a couple of text messages and continue to take some of your calls. U.S. soccer, the future LeBron James, any direction you want to go, we're here for you on this late night edition of Westwood One Sports Night. Don't go anywhere.
7: We know you're jonesing for some football just like we are. NFL training camps begin opening in 15 days. And yes, we're counting. You're home for the NFL. Westwood One Sports.
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0: that is when there's nothing going on. So you live off of podcasts, and guys go on and do each other's podcasts, and they say some things that really aren't controversial, but because there's nothing else going on in the NFL season, the level of controversy gets massively, massively exaggerated. And that is currently what is happening with Von Miller, at least in the area of Washington, D.C. He went on a podcast with, it was the 89 show. It's hosted by Steve Smith. And they talked about his decision process in playing in 2025. And you decide, if you were in the shoes of, in this instance, it is the Washington Commanders, how you would react to Von Miller saying this.
1: You know, when guys were finishing up OTAs, you know, I started to get calls. It wasn't a lot. I only got two offers last year. Mm-hmm. I had, you know, one contract offer from the Washington Commanders. Mm-hmm. That's why I went and played. And, you know, I had one offer from the Seattle Seahawks. And, you know, obviously I picked, you know, I picked the wrong team on that one. It would have been three different teams with three Super Bowls. But, you know, that's just how it's supposed to be. For me, I just felt like, you know, I knew the Seattle Seahawks had a really good defense. You know, Coach Frazier was over there, and I went in and took a visit there. I understood how good the Seattle Seahawks were. For me, with the Washington Commanders, I just felt like Jaden Daniels was poised for another great season. You know, his rookie season went all the way to the NFC Championship, and you know, last year, you know, we got hit with injuries, not just the quarterback position, but all over the place.
2: Yeah.
1: And those are some of the things that you just can't calculate on teams.
0: I will let you in on a little secret. There's a lot of people in Washington, D.C. that hated that. They didn't like those comments one bit. The idea that Von Miller chose the wrong team, and then for him to go on a podcast and let it be known that, hey, I chose the wrong team. And my reaction was pretty simple. Yeah, bro, you probably chose the wrong team. You did. This is like the biggest nothing burger in the world. Because it's not like he's saying that he's currently employed by the Commanders. He's not. They didn't re-sign him yet, at least. He was on a one-year deal. But objectively speaking, he chose the wrong team. The team that he chose had an awful, disgraceful, despicable season in 2025, and the team that he passed up won the Super Bowl. Hindsight being 2020, yeah, I would have liked to play on the team that won the Super Bowl too. I mean, it really epitomizes just this time in the calendar that we are in that teams or fans are blowing up over the smallest little things. Because even went on to praise Jaden Daniels and talk about how Jaden Daniels was the reason that he signed, which he had always kind of said that dating back to around the time that he signed last year. It was always, hey, Jaden Daniels is really special. And I feel like he has an opportunity, or playing with him is an opportunity that I can't pass up on. And even throughout the season last year, just being someone that was around it, Von Miller always praised Jaden Daniels in handling the adversity. But yeah, I would have wanted to go play for the Super Bowl too. Like, are you kidding me? Three Super Bowls with three different teams, what he had mentioned in the conversation. Like, yeah, I would want to achieve something like that. It's a very, very small class of player that has ever achieved three Super Bowls with three different teams. I would have liked to do that too. And just imagine what Von Miller would have looked like on that Seattle defense. I promise you, maybe statistically it wouldn't have been as good as his output in Washington, because he expected to play like maybe 15 to 20 snaps a game in D.C. The thought was he was going to come in and be a situational pass rusher. And what ended up happening was he had to be the guy because everybody got hurt. And no one was good. He was the primary pass rusher, had a great season statistically. But man, like watching Von Miller be the primary pass rusher at 36 years old was quite the experience, and not a good experience. Like, there was not a lot that was fun about the experience of watching Von Miller do that. So, yeah, he says that he would have played for the Seattle Seahawks. And I say, yeah, you probably should have. play for the Seattle Seahawks because they won the championship. I think it'll be a lot different this year. I think Washington's going to be in a much better spot at the end of the year than they were this time or than they were last year. I don't think this season is going to be anywhere near as much of a debacle as it was in 2025. But I'm just, you know, I am optimistic about the team that I support. 310-840-4910, 310-840-4910. Using the word support when, like, referring to an NFL, I don't know why that feels weird, but I'm becoming a soccer guy. Soccer Denton is on the way. I'm becoming a full-fledged soccer maniac all because of the World Cup. And I am serious about this. Like, I'm going to start watching soccer when I remember that it's actually on, because there's going to be a lot of times where I don't remember. And I'm, like, in a positioning. I think I'm going to support Liverpool. I think we've made that decision. I'm going to support Liverpool. We took a lot of calls yesterday on teams that I should support. And you can send those text messages to 310-840-4910, or you can tweet me at the Denton Day if you have a better team for me to support. But I'm there. You know, I'm ready to do the soccer. So I'm gonna do that. I do hope eventually we get to a point where soccer in America is looked at a lot more fondly. Obviously, right now we are riding this crazy high. It's crashed a little bit because Team USA lost to Belgium and lost in pretty embarrassing fashion. Not relative. It was pretty embarrassing fashion. They were clearly outmatched by Belgium, and there will be a day where Team USA has a strong, legitimately strong soccer team. And this year it felt like we're just happy to be here, and all of these wins are, hey, we're making history, and Team USA, we're a soccer nation, all these things. We're not. We're not a soccer nation. We could become a soccer nation, but it's going to take a lot of heavy lifting from those that have been profiting off of the way the system is currently run. And most people who are profiting off of something do not want to change it to where they're not profiting off of something. And that is the problem that is currently facing Team USA, or they need to find other ways to profit off of things, because there are still ways to profit off of youth soccer that do not involve getting the money directly from the parents that maybe don't have the money, and then alienating kids who could be legitimately very talented at soccer and could grow into big-time soccer players for the country that elevates the game in the country. There's a difference between making them be the ones to pay you or just finding other ways to garner the resources. That, I believe, is what is called trickle-down economics, which clearly is not happening in the world of soccer, or it's trickling really, really slowly. Really, really slowly. We've taken a lot of calls on the show, and there have been a lot of ideas expressed as to what is the problem. This is the problem. The problem is you are asking parents that maybe don't have money to splurge on things on a game that, relatively speaking, is one of the cheaper games to play. You need a ball and grass. Not even grass. You need a ball and space. And you can practice soccer, and you can hone in on the skills and develop the skills of soccer. You don't need to pay massive amounts of money to coaches or massive amounts of money to do the travel thing. You can get good doing other things, but it feels like it's a necessity in the country. We've had people blame the internet today. We've had people call the game just for poor people. It's a poor man's sport, and if you have money, you play other sports. There's been a lot of different things that have been thrown around. Those were from callers, by the way. That was not from me. I recognize the problem is that the trickling down money is taking a little bit too long to get to soccer. I don't know what the reason is for that. I do know. But this is not that kind of show. It is taking a while to get to soccer and the youth level, which is hampering Team USA totally, because these other countries, they have it down, and this country, for whatever reason, doesn't, and that's what you see when they play one another. I mean, yesterday, Belgium looked like a varsity team compared to Team USA's, not junior varsity, it was like a freshman team. junior varsity almost felt like it's giving them too much of a leg up. From the jump, you knew that game was going to be a doozy because Belgium was just stronger, faster, more physical, and they had something to prove. They used the Flo Balogun red card reversal as bulletin board material. I happen to think you don't really need bulletin board material when you're playing in the World Cup. The World Cup is the bulletin board material. Being eliminated from the World Cup is the bulletin board material. I don't think you need much more motivation than that. But when the opposition's leader gives you that, it becomes easy. Maybe there will be a day before I leave the earth where Team USA is legitimately competitive for a World Cup. I will be patiently waiting for that day to come, but we are approaching like 100 years since the last time they had a legitimate shot to win the World Cup, all the way back in 1930. I don't know what you were doing in 1930, but I wasn't doing a whole lot in 1930. I'm Denton Day. I'm sitting in for Lynnell Willingham on a Westwood One Sports Night. When we get back, we will wrap up shop and we will put this show to bed. Don't go anywhere.
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And momentarily on Westwood One Sports Night, I'm Denton Day sitting in for Linnell Willingham. He is back later this evening on the show. He had a nice little vacation, some R&R, and he will be returning on Wednesday at the Denton Day, where you can find me. I'm going to nerd out real quickly here because I was treated to a gift today. I have known that there was an Avatar movie coming out. And when I say Avatar, I mean like the kids show, not the Blue People one. The Blue People one is fine, but I grew up on Avatar The Last Airbender. And during COVID, I rewatched Avatar The Last Airbender. And let me tell you, that thing slapped as hard as it did when I was a kid. And I saw today that there was a trailer coming out for an Avatar movie, but it's an animated movie. They've done an Avatar The Last Airbender live-action movie before, and it stunk. Didn't watch it. Knew it was going to be bad. I knew it was going to be bad because I had spent my hard-earned American currency at the age of like 14, where I didn't have a lot of hard-earned American currency. I spent my money to see the Dragon Ball Evolution movie, and that was awful. Some of these live-action stuff, when you're dealing with television shows that were animated, is very difficult. But man, I saw this Avatar trailer talking about Aang's life in a post-series world, and man, I got jazzed up for that. Y'all know me, I'm a dork. If you watch on YouTube, you see a Batman poster behind me, you see a Dragon Ball Z poster behind me. I grew up on this sort of stuff, so getting to see some more Avatar stories with Aang and trusting the creators of the series, because this Avatar series, man, they handle some really heavy topics, but they do it in a very, very nuanced and fun way. And I love that about the series, man. So I'm really excited. I think it's dropping on like July 25th, which I then realized is like, oh my God, that's like 20 days from now. I go back from vacation earlier that week. I'm going to have something to watch on that weekend. I'm excited about that, man. So I saw that. If you're an Avatar fan, hit me up on Twitter at TheDentonDay. Let me know. I'm like a super nerd. So I'm into all that sort of stuff. Nerdy stuff out of the way. And really hoping I didn't step on what Ben wanted to talk about to put the show to bed. But we welcome back on the producer of this program, Ben Strober, and we will put the show to bed.

0: last week, and I know Seal the artist, but I don't know Neil the Seal.
1: Okay, well, Neil the Seal is a loving 5-year-old mammal that hauls himself onto the land off the coast of southern Tasmania. And he's become viral because there's been a social media page that has been named after him. And he essentially will go into the land around 2 times per year. This is something that has continuously happened. But the one thing that's the issue is not that he's a threat to people necessarily, maybe if you got too close to him, but he continues to grow and get bigger. And what seals essentially do in order to learn like their basic mating techniques and the way they'd have to stand off against another male seal was, or the thing they have to do is they have to like bump chest and essentially assert their dominance. Neil the Seal is now getting so big that he is destroying cars by doing this, and he's literally just wreaking havoc on this town right now because he's getting so big and he is just destroying things left and right. So now there's this polarizing conflict here where people are saying that you need to protect him and respect him, but he appears to have no respect for any property in this town.
0: Hey, you better watch out when Neil the Seal is on the prowl. There's a big man moving with some force. Get out the way.
1: He weighs a ton. Like, literally like one ton.
0: That's, god dang, bulking season over here for Neil the Seal. Get a salad. Jeez, a ton. Is that like a normal seal weight? I don't want to be body shaming Neil the Seal.
1: I'm not sure, but he's 2,200 pounds.
0: Good gracious, that is a large boy. Yeah, all of a sudden, so when you talk about a seal, I've seen some seals before. Not in Tasmania, it's different over there. The seals that I've seen in like San Diego, California, are not the same as the ones in Tasmania. Totally understood. But I see those seals, and I'm like, I mean, they're probably like 700 pounds. But 2,000 pounds flying into a car, this dude got to be totaling cars. And, like, I don't even know if the female seals know what a car is to be impressed by that. Because, like, in a mating process, you're trying to impress the females, right? So if you're going to be destructive, you got to make sure they know what you're destroying. So at the very least, it gives you some props. And it can, and your idea can actually, like, work. Is this really super viral? The craziest things go viral.
1: It is, but here's the thing about it that's really interesting. Neil is the only male elephant seal to visit Tasmania in years. So everybody knows when an elephant seal comes up onto the shore that it is Neil. This is the only elephant seal that patrols this area. It's so bizarre, but people have just kind of become accustomed to him. And he is just destroying more and more every single time he comes back. Like, street signs don't stand a chance around Neil the Seal. Anything that stands in his way, he destroys.
0: First of all, the first thing that pops up when I Google Tasmania is Neil the Seal. So good for him on that. I'm like having to look up where Tasmania is. Obviously, I'm familiar with the Tasmania Devil from Looney Tunes. And I knew that he was in, like, Australia, but where actual Tasmania is, that's pretty impressive. That's pretty far out there, too. So Neil the Seal's the only... Where are elephant seals native to? This is becoming like a science class, almost, at this point. We're just learning a lot of different things about seals, about nativity. I didn't even know what an elephant seal was, if I'm being honest. Why am I looking? It's almost 3 a.m. and I'm looking up elephant seals. They display extreme, never mind. I'm not making that up. So there's Neil the Seal. I brought this story up a couple of weeks ago, and then I just wanted to circle back to it. I had told the fellas, about this girl that was rowing from California to Hawaii, and she was trying to break a record. She was trying to be the fastest woman to row from Hawaii or from California to Hawaii, from coast to coast. And she's rowing in the open ocean. Now, it's not like, you know, it's a nice boat. It's a boat that you can sleep on, but she's rowing. She's rowing the entire thing, right? She made it there last week. Her name was Kelsey Fender, I think is how you pronounce her last name. She not only beat the women's record to make it from California to Hawaii, she just shattered the entire record. She beat the men's record, too. I mean, this girl was, she was getting help from Neil the Seal. I don't know, but she was motoring across the Pacific Ocean, and I was like religiously following this thing on social media. I wasn't doom scrolling. I was like seeing how far she was rowing, scrolling. I don't know what the name for that is. That needs a shorter name, obviously. But to see her do that and to see her make it, and then they like partied in Hawaii because, of course, she was on the ocean, open ocean for like 60 days by herself. That has to be overwhelming, though, when you're on a boat by yourself. You're posting TikToks, so that's sick. So she has some sort of like internet connectivity there. But being on the open ocean by yourself and then being surrounded by tens of hundreds of people has to be a very unique experience. And that's how I close the show. Linnell's going to be back in the saddle tomorrow. Big thanks to Ben, doing a great job producing the show. Big thanks to our guy Mike in our Culver City studios, running the board and taking your phone calls. Hit me up on Twitter at The Denton Day. I'm back with Linnell tomorrow on Westwood One Sports Tonight. Don't go anywhere.
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the Drake Dole Show on Westwood One Sports, the Westwood One Sports app. Drake Dole with you from the Savannah Bananas organization and Locked On Big 12. And most importantly, in this context, SiriusXM 375, the Westwood One Sports app, the Drake Dole Show YouTube channel, and Westwood One Sports. I don't know. I don't understand how it keeps happening, how he continues to do it. Lionel Messi is the greatest of all time to ever touch a soccer pitch. And it's getting to the point where it's really not close. Yesterday, I mentioned to you off the top of the show that I felt like soccer was dead in the United States. Yesterday was the day that soccer died after the United States men's national team lost. And questions were arising about how we allowed that to happen as a nation, about how we could be so athletically declined in one certain thing when we want to be the best. And this is the world sport. Whoa. Waka waka, this time for Africa. Wave the flag, whatever the song is this year. Every 4 years, they do a song, and the world unites around one thing, and it's soccer. And the United States has never been very competitive at that. And then you start to look at the youth programs across the country and how you're paying $15,000 a year to have your son or daughter play high-level soccer at the age of 14, whereas in Germany, you're getting paid to go to a specific school to play soccer. We don't quite have it down to that art yet. Everyone else seems to. Lionel Messi, it's an art to him. The United States, we just don't do that. We don't take it as seriously as everybody else. And so when I say the day the soccer died in the United States, this was the opportunity for us to all take one deep look after the U.S. beat Belgium and possibly made it to the semifinals, and what a deep run. And we were told the United States could win it all. And when they didn't, it all fell so flat that it felt like, why would we care the rest of the way? What else is there to watch in the World Cup? As I'm watching them sign off on the single most watched soccer broadcast in history in the United States, the U.S. versus Belgium. As I'm watching the talent sign off on Fox, they're begging viewers, don't stop watching the World Cup. It's not over. There's plenty of wild action to go. I don't know if I believed that. I don't know if I cared. I was ready to move on to OTAs. Where's Terry Arnold going? The guy who allegedly put a bunch of blindfolds on dudes, robbed them, kidnapped them, and can still play in the NFL, and there is, quote, interest from other teams? What the hell? I was ready to move on. And then yesterday happened. I cannot emphasize to you the feeling that comes with watching Lionel Messi play. I can't emphasize enough how that is something that is genuinely, at this point, appointment television.

0: And I understand that in Frisco, Texas, as you get up to go to the gym today, that you might not, that soccer is just not the thing that you want to turn on and watch for 95 minutes. And this is boring to you. But yesterday, the payoff of watching yesterday's match, Argentina and Egypt, proved to me that this sport, whether we like it or not, whether we're going to do it or not, whether it's alive or dead as far as our youths go, that this sport, pretty damn electric. Because two teams, two countries, converged on Atlanta, Georgia, Argentina, and Egypt, and put on a show. That is where we will start today. Over the course of the show today, LeBron James to the Cleveland Cavaliers. Donovan Mitchell, four-year deal with the Cleveland Cavaliers. $273 million max contract. It's going to pay the guy a gajillion, $68 million or some odd a year. A stupid, stupid amount. What does it mean for LeBron to Cleveland? Chris Middleton, back with the Washington Wizards. Let's take you through some of the weirdest moments imaginable at a media days. You know, you hear media, SEC media days coming up. Usually what that means is the SEC media popularity contest is coming up. It's not an opportunity for coaches to say things. It's not an opportunity to hear things. It's a place where members of the media get to go gather and have beer together for 3 or 4 days and talk to the coaches that they already know and are in the back pockets of. And the coach gets to the podium and says, yeah, you know, we're excited about next season. Except this time, at Big 12 media days yesterday, the Big 12 commissioner got on stage and said, I'm not doing it. I'm not answering any questions about Brendan Sorsby. This is not the time nor the place. Oh, Big Tiger, where is the time? Where is the place? We'll also talk about the Yankees. Sorry if you're a Yankees fan. Consecutive games striking out 17 times. The first team in AL history is the New York Yankees. The first team to strike out 17 times in consecutive games ever in the AL is the mighty New York Yankees, who fall another game back in the division behind the Tampa Bay Rays. But I have to start. LeBron James, Michael Jordan, Muhammad Ali, Wayne Gretzky, Michael Phelps, the names that may come to mind when you think some of the great athletes ever. Tiger Woods, Serena Williams, Babe Ruth has this mystique around the name. Usain Bolt. Lionel Messi. You're in an, let me go back through it. Michael Jordan. Done. Retired. Muhammad Ali. Very retired. Wayne Gretzky, microphone in his hand. Michael Phelps, playing a lot of golf now, probably smoking weed. Babe Ruth, very dead. Usain Bolt, I haven't seen him jog in a while, much less run. Tiger Woods, the whole back thing and the ankle thing, the legs. You ever seen a guy who's just arms and a head? That's Tiger Woods. Serena Williams, kind of back, but not really Serena Williams. LeBron James, kind of back, but not really LeBron James. Lionel Messi, out of this list of the greatest athletes of all time, out of the list of the greatest soccer players of all time, Lionel Messi sits there 38 years old and is doing, 39 now, 39 years old, and is doing something that we've never seen before. Lionel Messi will go down as one of the greatest athletes to ever do this. And I know, I understand that we in the United States of America just don't value soccer in that way. But what I saw yesterday was an indication that Messi has crossed over from the prestige of elite soccer player into the GOAT conversation for greatest athletes of all time. Can I give you, if you're not keyed into soccer, that's fine. Can I give this to you in NFL terms? Thanks to my good, close, personal friend, Tom Brady. The win Argentina over Egypt was equivalent to 28-3. Egypt scores twice in the 15th minute and the 67th minute. Now, in the middle of that, 20th minute, Lionel Messi, this greatest athlete of all time, the star quarterback, Tom Brady, throws a pick six. Lionel Messi's in the red zone, throws a pick six by missing a penalty in the 20th minute. So Egypt's already scored 5 minutes prior to that. We get later in the game. We're getting to the third quarter, 67th minute. Egypt scores again. It's 28-3. Not to mention, remember earlier, Tom Brady, you threw that pick six in the red zone? The game is over for all intents and purposes. It is now 2-0, and we're getting late. 79th minute of yesterday's contest between Argentina and Egypt. Finally, Patriots score a touchdown for the first time all game. It's 28-9, a glimmer of hope as Romero nets a goal. 79th minute, it's 2-1. Just for 4 minutes later, hold on, wait a second, the Falcons threw a pick six themselves? The Patriots recovered an onside kick and scored in three plays just like that? Yep, just like that. 4 minutes later, 83rd minute, Lionel Messi. Two quick scores. Touchdown, two-point conversion. All of a sudden, it is a one-score game. Then middle of the fourth quarter, you get a stop, and not 10 minutes later, stoppage time. The game-tying drive is finished off with an impossible touchdown and a two-point conversion that wins it by 1 point. And you go from 28-3, trailing the game, to winning outright. And it doesn't make any sense. And that's how the match played out yesterday between Argentina and Egypt. Christian Romero, nets one. Lionel Messi right behind him. Enzo Fernandez rises high, heads in the winner. Stunning. A three-goal surge in 11 minutes. This is 28-3, but with less time to operate. Again, even Tom Brady tweeted it out. This is greater than 28-3. And what you need at the forefront of that is a star. You need a legend. You need a name that the world knows, a name the world can talk about. That's one thing that Cabo Verde is this great collective story. But if they had one guy who scored seven goals in the World Cup, you knew his name, then it takes on a new life, a different life. We're going to look back one day, 10, 12, 15 years from now, and say, remember Cape Verde when they came down to the United States for the World Cup and they became one of the great stories? Yeah, name a player. But you can't. What legends need, what legendary moments need, what this needed, what a 3-2 win Argentina over Egypt needed was a star, was a name, was a presence, was a figure for the world to latch onto, and it's Lionel Messi. The guy who's going to go down is one of the greatest athletes to ever do it, and guess what? He's on your TV screen right now. He's playing maybe not prime level of his career, but for 39 years old, he's doing it a whole lot better than the other old guys. And it's right there for you. He's got this Michael Jordan-esque ability. Jordan always talked about it. He failed over and over and over, right? Wayne Gretzky missed up 100% of the shots he don't take. Messi, to missing a penalty against Egypt, then showcased, I'm the champion. I'm the guy. Jordan, Tom Brady, they're not defined by perfection. They're often defined by 28-3, thank you, Tom. Or the flu game, thank you, Mike. They're defined by high-stakes errors and their reactions. They're defined by adversity and their reactions. And that's Lionel Messi, who, again, is live for you. You can watch him actively in the FIFA World Cup as we speak. In his late 30s. Where everybody else, sharp decline. Cristiano Ronaldo, a lot of question marks. But, oh, this guy just got too old. He just doesn't have it anymore. Lionel Messi is leading a country to improbable feats. And I think it's a pretty fair comparison, too. Like, Egypt had no business defeating Argentina. That Falcons team, Dan Quinn, I think. That Falcons team had no business beating the New England Patriots, much less 28-3, dominating them. And in the end, that GOAT-caliber, GOAT-level, greatest-of-all-time-level player rose to the occasion, Tom Brady. Or rose to the occasion, Lionel Messi. It's like these human beings, these rarefied air human beings, have just a different psychological something. They have a lever that you and I may never have. And when that lever's pulled, it becomes scary. Novak Djokovic or Steph Curry. When that lever's pulled late, it It's scary. And it leads to all-time moments like Lionel Messi and Argentina pulling out a stunner over Egypt. This is the moment of the match. I've heard a lot of them. I've come to love the Telemundo calls, as you know. They've stolen my heart. They're so much better than, you know, on Fox, the guy, Messi, goal, he got it. And then it just kind of fades out in the abyss. No. In the 82nd minute on Telemundo, we're tied 2-2 thanks to Lionel Messi.
1: 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No pudo Julián Messi.

0: I wish. I wish for 28-3.
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2: Argentino! Que este equipo no te va a dejar tirado, dijo un día Messi. Que está viejo, que tiene 39 viejos, son los trapos. Que está fundido, fundido. ¿Quién? El relator.
0: Messi. I wish 28-3 had this. Telemundo.
2: El partido por ahora.
0: We should allow every broadcast have a Telemundo broadcast as a every high school football. They should all have a Spanish broadcast tied with them. Messi scored. That tone, the screaming goal 7-8 times with a hoarse voice because you've given your all to the entire World Cup. That's the perfect encapsulation to what it felt like when Messi scored yesterday, and I jumped off my couch. The guy who swore to never watch soccer again, swore that I would never care again. I know what greatness looks like, and Lionel Messi is doing that for the entire world right now on your television. Messi and Argentina move on. The World Cup continues without the United States. I know, but the World Cup continues. And Messi keeps his team alive. It's Westwood One Sports and the Westwood One Sports app. When we come back, Donovan Mitchell signs a max contract with the Cleveland Cavaliers. Does that mean LeBron James has officially been boxed out of his hometown? I can answer that for you. Addie Bates produces, Laura Jimenez runs the board. 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
3: The U.S. men's national team has been eliminated from the World Cup with a loss to Belgium, but not before advancing further than the majority of U.S. teams before them. 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
4: 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You can listen to Linnell Willingham. It's all on that one app. It's good for you. LeBron James, is he a Cleveland Cavalier? Or did yesterday's move by the Cavs ensure that LeBron James will not be in their confines for 2026-27? The headline reads, Donovan Mitchell's four-year, $273 million contract extension has been signed. But also, has no negative impact on the Cleveland Cavaliers' ability to sign LeBron James in free agency. Here's the lens I want you to take this through. Here's what I want you to consider as I lay out for you the possibility of LeBron James in a reunion with the Cavs, making a decision to go to the Cavs. What does LeBron James' legacy look like as it sits? He's not tied to one certain team. He's not tied to one certain city. He's got a legacy in Miami. He has a legacy in Cleveland. He has a legacy now in L.A., but what is his NBA legacy? The superstar who was also somehow a journeyman on his own accord? The superstar who decided on his own every time where he wanted to go and what he wanted to do and when he was tired of a place and he moved? I mean, can you imagine if LeBron James has stayed in Cleveland his entire career? While Cleveland would certainly benefit from this for years to come, LeBron wouldn't have gotten the pomp, the circumstance. LeBron wouldn't have been the name that he is. Even if he was at the highest level of the NBA for 20 seasons, it's still Cleveland. At some point, you can't change the market size, the market perception. Now, if LeBron James had spent his entire career in New York as a Knick, or his entire career in Philly, in Boston, in L.A., that's different. Here's this major market, star-studded city, LeBron James, the face, the name. But it wasn't like that. That's the lens I want you to consider this from. 310-840-4910. 310-840-4910. You can call or text the show. What is LeBron James' legacy? And how is it altered by this next move? Because Michael Jordan is the dominant NBA great who played for the Chicago Bulls. His legacy is the Bulls. Kobe Bryant is the dominant NBA star who played for the Lakers. Larry Bird is the dominant NBA star who played for the Celtics. LeBron James is the dominant NBA star who played for who? The guy who finishes his career as a Minnesota Timberwolf? The guy who finishes his career as a Indiana Pacer? The guy who goes back to Miami to close things out with Giannis Antetokounmpo and Bam Adebayo? Who is LeBron James? And I'm not trying to knock his career achievements. Those are clear, right? He keeps winning championships. He's brought a championship to every city that he's played for. He elevates. He may be the greatest to ever do it. His stats, the longevity of his playing career, have created career stats that may never be touched in the National Basketball Association. He is a generational talent. You get one every generation. And this is LeBron James. But you know, what's wild to me about LeBron and his legacy and where he really dominated the NBA. I feel like with the Miami Heat is when he truly was at the top of his game, the top level, because prior to that, Kobe Bryant was the name and the guy. Kobe starts to fade off and ends up retiring. And in the middle of that, LeBron goes to Miami, and now he's the name. It's okay, it's LeBron James League. But very quickly, the advent of the Steph Curry style of play and three-pointers and the Splash Brothers, and now every kid has a Steph Curry shirt, not a LeBron James jersey, not a LeBron James Heat shirt. It's like as the eras ebbed and flowed, we never got to spend just a decade plus solely focused on LeBron James. And then toward the end of his career, still playing at a very high level when he goes to the Los Angeles Lakers, we don't talk about him because they were kind of irrelevant. Outside of the bubble year, there was zero postseason success. Nothing to show for your postseason play in Los Angeles or for LeBron James as a Laker. So what is, yes, he brings a championship to everywhere he goes. Yes, maybe the greatest basketball player to ever touch the hardwood. But who is he in the Hall of Fame? LeBron James that played for a bunch of teams? And if LeBron goes back to Cleveland, does that save it? Or is it just another move where, of course, he wants to go to Cleveland, he wants to go back home where he could have spent his entire career and built a legacy. Oh, of course, he wants to go to Golden State to win a ring. Oh, of course, he wants to go play for the Boston Celtics because he feels like he can deliver them an NBA title. Michael Jordan never had the, I'll play for $0. I just need to play somewhere where I can win a ring. Please, please. You never heard that rhetoric. It's not a thing. LeBron James has made it a thing. And with yesterday's news, again, Donovan Mitchell, $273 million contract extension. What does it mean for LeBron? Well, Mitchell's extension doesn't kick in until 27-28. We're still a year out on this contract actually counting against the Cleveland Cavaliers. It will not have an impact at all on their salary cap in 26-27. Consequently, the team's ability to sign LeBron James, who is an unrestricted free agent, who there are murmurs from Rich Paul, his agent, would possibly sign for the veteran minimum. Now, I'll take a lot less money if I can go where I want to go. With that being true, in Cleveland not taking a hit for another year, what this does is it locks in Cleveland's star long term. They feel like Donovan Mitchell is the star they want to lead this roster for the next few years. For LeBron James, is that even more enticing? With Mitchell committed to Cleveland,
6: huge number 29.
7: How about those Dolphins?
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11: 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The ratings just came in for last month. We are number one. We just grabbed every key demographic.
12: Super duper, Gabe. Yeah.
13: Yeah. Super duper.
12: That's nice. Way to go. Neato, Gabe.
14: 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Boy.
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16: It's the 8th day of July, 2026. Good morning, everybody. I finally made it to the radio station. Here we are. Every road in America's shut down. I'm going to turn my attitude around, but first I'm going to go punch the wall for a bit. Here's some comedy with Brian Regan, the Power Trip Morning Show. Come on in. I'm glad you're here.
17: What is the smallest? Tiny, teeny, itty bitty, itsy bitsy, teeny weeny, or teensy weensy? Kind of stuff keeps me up late at night. Scientists need to know when they're looking in microscopes. I would describe this amoeba as itty bitty. Professor, come over here. See if you concur. See if you concur that this amoeba is itty-bitty. Let me take a look at that. That's not itty-bitty. That's teensy-weensy. How come only small stuff gets cute nicknames? How come we don't say the planet Jupiter is biggy-wiggy? The universe is hugey-magrugey.

0: Yes,
1: I need a vacation.
0: Why? What happened?
1: I have had it. I'm excited for the AI overlords to take over and destroy humanity. I'm excited for it.
0: Why is that?
1: I've had it. Nobody does anything right anymore. Nobody cares about anything.
0: Yeah, there is that. Nobody does care about anything.
1: When you shut down an entire freeway so that there's no exit off of it, at least put up a F-word sign saying, hey, before you get on this road, Chubbsy, you're not going to be able to get off of it until you're in downtown Minneapolis. Yeah. I was on the fast pass lane. Sus, you can't get off the fast piss lane once you're on it.
0: No.
1: And yeah, I said fast piss lane. I don't care. And now I'm in downtown Minneapolis, and guess what? There's no way to get back here.
0: No, there isn't.
1: I was completely lost in a part of Minneapolis I've never been in. Just trying to get to work. I've worked in this building for 20 plus years. I was so lost I didn't know how to get here. I still don't know how I got here. If you're going to shut down the whole road, you gotta let us know.
0: Yeah, I don't understand why the Louisiana exit was
1: every
0: closed.
1: Exit.
0: Then this exit, which is...
1: And 100, but
0: yeah.
1: Even worse, Sus, do you understand what I'm saying?
0: You can't come back down on 394 either.
1: It's not just that. You can't get off the fast pass lane.
0: No.
1: So it feeds you onto the fast pass lane, and you can't get off of it.
0: No.
1: So I'm in downtown Minneapolis. F-word!
0: On 1600 Utica, which is right over here, they have a police officer sit up there so people, which I thought maybe you would do, drive over the median and just drive up that exit.
1: I thought about driving into the bridge embankment.
0: Yeah.
1: I thought about driving into a telephone pole.
0: Yeah.
1: I thought about hitting the gas and just letting God take the wheel.
0: Yeah. I don't know how you didn't.
1: And this after I find out this morning that one of my favorite bands of all time, is The Secret show last night. And I asked those people 5 times who The Secret, and nobody would tell me. Like, I don't matter at all in this building at all. That Brothers Osborne played a free show for this company last night. One of my favorite bands of all time. Nobody would tell me. I don't matter at all.
0: Yeah.
1: What the hell is wrong with the world?
0: Yeah. I would hope if the Dave Matthews Band was playing a free show would tell me.
1: Yeah.
0: Yes. Yes.
1: I guarantee you, Bugsy Wugsy would have told Marnie or Corey even Zach.
0: Yeah.
1: I asked him. You were in the office when I asked him.
0: Yeah.
1: And that's my favorite band.
0: Yeah.
1: I've had it.
0: I mean.
1: I need a vacation.
0: I know I can't keep a secret. But you think that if they said who the secret show was, I would, like, go on the air and talk about it?
1: Do you remember back when people respected what we do for a living within this building?
0: No.
1: And by the way, are both Max and Mark lost?
0: I don't know. I don't think Max isn't on the McDonald's Wednesday bit.
1: Right.
0: So he's wandering around looking for
1: him. I sent him to get Mark.
0: Yeah, no, I know. Yeah.
1: Because I understand my phone wouldn't let me in the building when I got here either.
0: Yeah.
1: It wouldn't let me in. Maybe I've been fired by God.
0: I hope not. I thought for sure, because when I first moved over by you in your part of the town, I was ridiculed for taking 55. I take 55 the whole way to a frontage road, and then I come out over Utica, and I just drive on in past the Cub Foods, and I'm here, right?
1: I watched a video this morning.
0: Oh.
1: Of people we work with. Just having the time of their life watching my favorite band last night. They all knew who it was. People who come to this office about once a month and sit in there and stare out the window knew who the secret artist was last night. It was my favorite band and nobody would tell me. And I asked 5 times.
0: Yeah. I get not telling me if I'm in the room, but tell you.
1: They could at least whisper to you.
0: Yeah.
1: Hey, guess what? Blah, blah, blah. No.
0: No. You didn't find him?
2: No.
1: He's at the glass doors.
0: He's at the glass doors.
2: I was just over there.
1: That's what he says. I don't know. I think we should all just go home.
0: What a disaster.
1: He says at the glass doors. Maybe it means all the way downstairs. No.
0: He can get in. He has the other key. You'd think.
1: Max is looking for you.
0: Well, if you hadn't shown up, I'm not kidding, I probably would have just played best of. Because I can't do it without you.
1: I'm thinking about just giving up.
0: I don't want you to do that.
1: Going home and playing my video game.
0: Did you play yesterday?
1: Of course I did.
0: How's it going?
1: It's going pretty well.
0: Yeah.
1: Yeah, he's picked first
0: up some,
1: team.
0: Has he picked up some speed?
1: He's first team now.
0: Yeah.
1: Yeah, first team linebacker. Yeah. Texas A&M. Yeah. Yeah. It's fun.
0: Yeah, it's fun. You know what happens in that game? You don't run into traffic.
1: You don't run into traffic, and people like you that you've worked with for 25 years. Maybe it's me. Maybe that's what it is. Maybe it's me.
0: I don't think it's you.
1: They're throwing big parties. Do you think, like, I don't know. You know, it doesn't matter. Oh, by the way, Corey's got a Valor pest control that's going to miss in the next break.
0: Yeah, I think he has a loose.
1: But I bet the person who is supposed to change that was at the free party last night watching my favorite band, so they didn't do their job. I just can't believe it. I should change my attitude. I think the only way I'm going to do that is if I bang my head against the wall for about a half hour.
0: Which I thought you were going to punch the wall.
1: I can't believe it. The last straw was when my card wouldn't let me into the building. I mean, I really thought that I might have been still dreaming.
0: If these doors weren't soundproof, I bet I would have heard you screaming.
1: I was screaming the F word at the top of my lungs.
0: Yeah, he found it.
1: He made it.
0: Hell yeah, Petty.
1: Look at that. That's Mark Parrish. Now, Mark Parrish is here because everybody else is on vacation in the whole wide world.
0: Is that a Devil Rays hat?
2: I don't think so.
0: Oh. I thought it was like Parrish is all of a sudden a Tampa Bay Rays fan. Yeah. Hi, Perry.
3: Huge Devil Rays.
1: Hi, Mark.
3: Man. Hi, guys.
1: I'm sorry you were stuck.
3: That's all right.
1: There's a brand new system that doesn't work the way it's supposed to.
3: Yeah, I heard about your adventure this morning.
1: I just can't believe it.
3: I appreciated that. I jumped up on 169 and then took 55.
0: That's exactly what I've done. That's
1: what I'm going to have to do.
0: Just go 55.
1: There was a gentleman standing amongst the cones.
0: Whoa.
1: Right where I had to get onto the fast pass lane, talking on his cell phone. And I wanted to say, please, sir, please call somebody and ask them how the hell I can get off this road. Call somebody with your cell phone and ask them whose idea it was to close every exit.
0: Did you end up down by Target Center?
1: I swear to God. On everything I own, the 12th Street exit, okay?
0: Yeah.
1: I got off over by where Max lives. I got off on the 12th Street exit.
0: Okay? Over by that Lunds?
1: I don't know where the Lunds is.
4: Yeah. I know exactly what you're talking about.
0: Yeah.
1: 12th Street, right. 12th Street exit. Turned left thinking, I'll just get right back on 384, but guess what? 384 is closed going that way, too. So then I had to take a right and go on to... whatever road is going to get you on 94 going towards Spring Lake Park.
0: Yeah.
1: So then I think to myself, I'm going to turn by Dunwoody.
0: Yeah.
1: And I turn by Dunwoody thinking I'm going to get on 394 there. Guess what?
0: It's closed.
1: It's closed. So then I turn right, and I am over in North Minneapolis. I don't even know what road. And so then I finally find Penn, and I turn left on Penn, and I get to 394, and guess what?
0: It's closed.
1: So I go across 394. And I get, now I'm over here somewhere, over by the lakes.
0: Yeah.
1: Yeah. And the frontage road is closed. So I can't even turn around on the frontage road. So now I am in a neighborhood.
0: You're in uptown.
1: Doing about 100.
0: Yeah, you're in uptown.
1: Right? Right? And there's not a road. And every left and right turn I made that said dead end, no outlet. I'm like, it's going to be a dead end for me.
0: Yeah.
1: Literally. Pretty soon here. Yeah. So then I finally made my way all the way over. Do you know where whatever the school is right over here? Right across 100 here.
3: Benilde?
1: Yeah.
0: Yeah.
1: Somehow I ended up at Benilde.
0: How the hell did you get over there?
1: Don't know. Still don't know. Still don't know. And boy, when I hit that frontage road.
0: Yeah.
1: You know, if you wonder how fast my car goes.
0: Yep.
1: It hits 3 digits pretty quick.
0: Yep. That's like a 25.
1: I was hoping that I'd get pulled over.
0: Well, no.
1: Just so I'd have somebody to complain to.
0: Yeah.
3: Just to cap it off.
0: Yeah. You might have gotten in a fight.
1: There is probably somebody reviewing video right now of me and looking for my license plate.
0: Oh, yeah. There's for sure. I know a listener who works for Public Works or whatever, and I've met him at a brewery once, and he had a camera footage of me going about 85 down 394. Yeah. Oh, yeah. You're definitely on camera going 100.
1: I just can't believe it.
0: So that today is the first day, obviously, that's been like that.
1: Yeah.
0: Because hasn't that Utica exit off 394 been closed for a while?
1: It has, but I've been
0: able to just cloverleaf around.
1: Either get off on Louisiana or 100.
0: Yeah.
1: You can't.
0: Louisiana's closed again?
1: Yeah.
4: It's been a nightmare.
3: Yeah. Louisiana's been.
1: It's closed. It's closed. So once I got on 394, there was no way out. Except for to heaven.
0: Oh, no.
3: Jesus, take the wheel.
1: I'm telling you, Mark. Okay, I'm going to hit the reset button because I have good news for you, Mark.
3: Oh, yeah?
1: Do you get to stay the whole show?
3: I do.
1: Good. Eric Stohansky's calling today.
3: Oh, my Lord, Mink. I love my buddy Mink. Yes, it has been a while. He's raising a couple kids.
1: Yeah.
0: He's the best.
1: He's the best. And I talked to him for a while yesterday because I noticed that there was a little vignette of Super Troopers 3 on Hulu for you to watch to get excited about Super. And so I said, hey, is the movie about to come out? And he goes, yeah, we want to bring the whole group of guys in August. That's great. I said, do you want to call the show tomorrow? And he said, sure. So he's calling today at 8:25.
3: Sweet. Oh, he's
1: the
3: best.
1: Tell us how it's going.
4: Oh, yeah.
1: The movie comes out at the first week of August. And the, I don't know, 5-minute vignette that I watched was filthy and funny.
0: Yeah.
1: So he'll call today. Marcus Sherrills is coming in studio tomorrow.
0: Oh, sweet.
1: So that'll be great. I haven't seen him in a long time. Looking forward to that. Got that done. Mark Parrish is here today.
3: Hi,
1: Mark Parrish. Good to see you. Thank you for coming
3: great
1: in.
3: Great to see you guys, too.
1: So there are good things in your guys' world. I leave you guys with a few good things.
0: Oh.
1: As I either go to prison or heaven. One of the two.
0: Well. Prisoner.
4: Tommy says, what's the difference?
0: Yeah. Brilliant.
1: So there you go.
0: Well, I'm glad you're here.
1: Me too.
0: Yeah.
1: Yeah.
0: When I saw your text or your tweet,
1: I
0: was so glad that wasn't like 1 minute ago because I'm counting down. I know I had an idea of where you were, and I'm like,
1: you see where I'm at right there, right?
0: Yeah, oh yeah.
1: I'm trying right there. You see the exit at 94 up there?
0: Yeah.
1: I'm on Penn Avenue at that point. And as you see in the picture that I tweeted, or did I text it? Which one did I do? I tweeted that picture. That entire road there's no option. And Leftwood said dead end, so the only option was turn right.
0: Yeah.
1: And then, man.
4: I could tell you were pissed because some words are in all caps and others aren't.
1: Well, I was sitting at that stop sign just thinking, where am I? How do I get right over there?
0: I like how one guy's like, drive through it.
1: I thought about it.
0: Yeah.
1: I really did.
0: Yeah.
1: I really did.
3: As I was sitting at McDonald's, I got that text. And I was like, oh, thank you for that, Hawk.
1: Yeah.
0: Yep.
1: Yeah.
3: Saved me probably 15, 20 minutes.
0: Max would still be looking for you.
3: Those new glass doors.
1: There was a moment where I was like, you know, the only way that I know out of here is towards Rogers, Minnesota.
0: I thought you didn't just get on 94 and keep heading.
1: If Zach hadn't been on vacation again today, and Corey wasn't playing poker, I might have just went home. That's how angry I was.
0: Yeah, I could tell. Yeah. Well, I'm glad you showed up.
1: I might have put the top down, and I don't have a convertible.
0: No, you don't.
1: I might have just sat on my hood, got to about 100, got out of the window, crawled on the hood. And like Sons of Anarchy.
0: Yeah. Let God take the wheel.
1: There you go. Okay. Well, I guess the moral of the story, if you're in Minneapolis, and this is making no sense to you at all, unless I guess you're in Duluth, because my God, the construction in Duluth will make you want to pull your hair out when you're trying to get off of 35 there as well. But if you're in Minneapolis, don't get on 384. It's the moral of the story today.
0: Yeah.
1: If you can avoid it.
3: Avoid
1: it.
0: Take 55.
1: Yeah. Yeah. And maybe don't go as fast as I was going through a small neighborhood.
0: Yeah, probably don't.
3: Yeah, please don't.
1: I'm gonna go pound my head against the wall for a minute, and I'm going to be okay.
0: All right, we're going to come back.
1: And we're going to check in with Mark Parrish because it's been a long time since we rock and rolled.
3: Yeah.
1: You going to Detroit Lakes, right?
3: Of course I am.
1: It's going to be fun, isn't it?
3: Can't wait.
1: I think I talked Marnie into going.
3: So they got a tornado hit up there.
1: Yeah, I know, man. I hope everybody's okay.
3: Yes.
1: Yeah. People in the neighborhood across the road here thought there was a tornado going through their neighborhood.
0: People thought there was a NASCAR race happening.
1: I'll be right back. This is Power Trip Morning Show. I'm gonna be much better when we come back. I promise.
0: Right.
1: We're gonna talk about
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0: Oh, that's perfect.
1: Mm-hmm, on the fan.
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1: It's about to go off to college.
3: Ugh.
1: How did that go on Monday, dude?
3: Oh, man.
1: Well, Monday was what? Orientation?
3: Orientation.
1: Yeah.
3: At Iowa. Yeah.
0: It's July. It's
3: crazy. I know.
0: Yeah.
3: And, The drive down there the last couple hours, my heart was in my throat, and I was tearing up a few times, kind of realizing how close it was the ride back. My heart was in my throat the entire 5 hours. It's real. It finally started to hit me on this trip down, but it was awesome. We got to meet her roommate from Chicago and their parents. We went out to dinner. They're great people.
1: Oh, good. That's so brand new people.
3: Brand new people.
1: Oh,
3: yeah, she's actually going to Iowa with a couple of her absolute best friends. But they decided maturely early on, right away, that they weren't going to room together. They wanted to room with all different people.
0: That's a very smart decision.
3: Yeah, right. They didn't want to burn out on their friends, and they wanted to meet new people. So, yeah, it was great. You know, when she went off on her own for the majority of Monday, Nikki was able to keep me calm. That's when it really started sinking in, like, man, this is it. And I realized that move-in date, I think August 15th or 16th, something like that. Just Niagara Falls. I warned Nikki on the drive home, like, you know, you're gonna have to drive like the first hour or two away from here, because I am gonna lose my mind. My daddy's girl, you know, finally officially being on her own. But she's so ready. Her and her friends, they're great. They're so mature. And
1: that means job well done for you then, man.
0: Yeah,
1: for both of you guys.
3: Nikki
1: That's great,
3: did a great
1: man.
3: Job.
1: That's great, though, man.
3: Yeah.
1: I mean, that's what you hope for, right?
3: Yeah, it's such a funny feeling of excited mixed with terror, mixed with tears.
1: Yeah. You know, I don't know, the pressure to not show your emotions is there. You know, you don't want to make it harder for them and all that stuff.
3: Sure. Yeah.
1: But once you drop her off, let it go.
3: Oh,
1: just let it go. I mean,
3: I'm going to be wailing in the car.
1: Mm. Yeah. And that's okay.
0: Yeah.
1: That's part of the deal. You know, you're letting them, here you go. Okay. Go get it now. Go get it. You know, I don't know. And I was telling him during the break, Saucy and Max, so you're going to know this soon too. Everybody tell you, basically when it comes to parenting and when it comes to a lot of things, the cliches are cliches for a reason. You know, because they're true, you know, you know, you hear, you know, you guys used to play Forever Young. And I was like, you guys wait and see. Right? Yeah. Yep. Yeah, yep. Yeah.
3: It's going to be worse now.
1: Right.
0: Yeah.
1: Yeah. Right.
0: Well, we can't play it anymore.
1: Yeah. Right. Thank exactly. God. Right. Yeah. Yeah. But everybody, you know, it's the relationship is going to change, but it's going to be better in some ways. And it's going to be completely new and fun. And that is so true. The conversations I have with Abigail now. You know, and Alex is in Seattle, and obviously he's 31, so it's a different thing. And again, a boy and a girl, you know, you know, the daddy-daughter relationship is different. There's just no way around it, right?
3: Yep.
1: But the conversations and the fun conversations and the fun I have with Abigail now, it's like she's like the little girl, that part, that's over. But there's a new version of her who's an adult, and it's fun.
0: Yeah.
1: To watch her become who she is, right? You know, I miss the little girl. I always will. But we had that. That was great.
3: Mm-hmm.
1: So now we get this. And we talk about crazy things and fun things. And she's learning things. And she lives in an apartment all by herself for the first time now. And she's trying to refurbish an antique footstool or something like that has mold in it. And she didn't know how to kill mold. And I'm like, I don't know why you called me. You know, I don't know how to kill.
0: I'm still on 394.
1: I don't kill anything on purpose ever. You know what I mean? It's hard to admit and allow those memories to end, you know, because they do that part's over.
3: Yeah.
1: But the new part's going to be great. It really is. It's going to be great. It's going to be great. And then you get to find out who you are, too, which is a whole thing that is underreported about becoming an empty nester and watching the kids grow up, because it's hard and it's sometimes shocking. But there will become a day when you get to say, oh, wait a minute. Because there's a long period when you say, oh, my God, there's nobody at the end of the hall. What do I do with myself?
3: Mm-hmm.
1: But eventually that period becomes, there's nobody at the end of the hall. What do I want to do with myself? It's a fun transition. That's
3: well
1: part
3: said,
1: of life. It's
3: well
1: cool.
3: Said, Hawk.
1: How crazy, though.
4: Thank you.
1: You got one going off, and yours is not even two yet.
4: He is currently in his ninth hour of sleeping.
1: Good for
4: I can
1: him.
4: See
1: oh,
4: him
1: yeah.
4: right
3: nice.
4: Now. He goes off to daycare, though, man, and that's tough enough. Like, even when I pick him up, sometimes he'll turn around and he'll see me and be like, oh, God, it's you. And then he'll walk away, but other times he just bursts into tears,
1: dude.
4: Man. Being a parent's tough. I don't care what anybody says. It's tough.
1: It's hard.
4: Yeah,
3: it's really hard.
1: It's hard.
3: It's hard.
1: It's, hard. It's, the, it's the most ridiculously hard, wonderful thing ever.
3: Yeah, it's the hardest but most rewarding thing you can do in life.
1: It's the best ever, and it's the hardest thing ever.
4: Yes. It's very hard.
1: It's the hardest thing ever.
4: Yeah.
1: I mean, every stage. And Max, your stage, you know?
4: Yeah.
1: I mean, we're all in very different stages right now.
4: Yeah. 13-year-old.
1: One is going off. One's about to go off before long here.
3: Yep.
1: And then mine are both grown adults. It's so crazy. Every stage, it's a new adventure.
4: It is. It's like you were saying, though, Hawk. You just, like, you have to just appreciate the stage that you're in right now. Like, people ask me, like, what is your daughter going to be like in college? What does she want to? I'm like, I don't even think about that.
1: Yeah.
4: I try not to think about when she was a baby and everything. Because I actually enjoy this more. Like you said, Hawk, like, they're becoming their own person.
3: Yeah.
4: Me and her were having a whole.

0: I was like, she's not always going to want to. And not just, we have a great relationship, but she's not always going to want to go to the movies with me, you know?
1: And guess what? She shouldn't.
0: Yeah. Right,
1: she
0: exactly. Shouldn't want that. Yeah. And so it was like, I got really emotional at the end of the movie. It had nothing to do with the movie. I'm like, going through. She was like, did you cry? And I was like, yeah. She's like, it wasn't that sad. And I was like, that's something
1: life
0: going on.
1: Sad.
0: Yeah.
2: It's my allergy.
0: Yeah. Dad story.
1: The movie was a comedy, but this life is sad. Yeah, I can't get off 394.
0: Right. We were watching White Chicks.
1: Oh, man. I'll tell you what. And this won't surprise you, and I might have mentioned it yesterday, but I don't know if I did or not, but this is a true story. When I made that cartoon version of Alex on the video game NCAA 27, watching him run out on the football field, and it looks like him, brought a tear to my eye. I'm like, aw.
3: Yeah.
1: It's my high school boy.
3: When I get it, it'll be my son. Cause,
1: of course.
3: You know, and he'll be a five-star recruit.
1: Yeah, he will.
3: Probably
1: go
3: to Notre Dame. Be the quarterback. Yeah. He'll start as a freshman. We're going to sling 60 touchdowns. But it's still fun. Like, that's half the battle. It's that game. That aspect of the game is like, it's a little bit of glory days. Like, you can just play Bruce Springsteen's glory days on repeat. But that part of it is awesome. Well, it's fun. I can't wait to have him watch me play it for 6 hours.
1: I'll tell you, wait till you'll get to a point, too, because you're going to be old balls.
3: Mm.
1: But there's going to be a version of NCAA or Madden, and there's going to be a day. Mark my words, it may only be 10 years from now, but it'll probably be 12 years from now, where he beats your ass at that game. And you cannot beat him.
3: Oh, yeah.
1: You know, but mostly because your fingers burly, because you're going to be so old.
4: That happens real quick.
1: And then it gets frustrating.
3: Well,
1: you're acting like a spoiled brat because your son's beating your ass.
0: I know. Yeah, you go from letting them win to like arguing with them.
1: You're going to beat me again. Yeah. You're going to run that same play again. You know I can't stop it.
0: Well, I was with my daughter the other day. We were playing Scrabble and she said something. I'm like, buses aren't shiny. What are you talking about? You can't say a shiny thing is a bus. And so my mom was just looking at us like, stop. What is wrong with
1: Which
0: your
1: one's
0: daughter?
1: The kid?
0: Yeah.
3: That's so good. Well, it was like a few years ago when my family spent Christmas 3 or 4 days putting together the Home Alone thing.
1: Yeah.
3: And I come in here and tell Parrish, and he goes, yeah, Turner did it in like 3 hours. Yeah. So I'm like, what? It took us 4 days to do it.
0: Yeah.
4: Turner's got a singular focus.
3: Yeah.
4: But that being said about the video games, when you do win, oh boy, it feels good.
3: Yeah.
4: I'm celebrating like I won the cup every time I win a game. It's so rare.
1: I bet you're right. I've never won a video. Anyway, I don't know. But it's congratulations, Perry. That's great,
4: Thank
1: man.
4: You. Yeah, and we're very proud of her.
1: A great school and a great opportunity to go have fun and safely make mistakes. You know what I mean? And you know, it's just learn from everything is just the best. I mean, how many, isn't there a part amongst it all of you that just envies her?
4: Oh, yeah. Nikki and I were talking about that, actually.
3: Oh, yeah.
4: When she went off on her own and we were walking back to the hotel, we're like, oh, my God, she's going to have so much fun.
1: She's going to have so much fun. Yeah. Right. Yeah. And you want to, don't you want to like be the little floating gizmo that floats beside her head going, okay, now I did this. Don't do this.
4: Please don't.
1: Don't do this. Do this. This is, you know.
4: Yep.
1: But you got to learn it, man. It's going to be great. It's going to be great. It's going to be hard, but it's going to be great.
3: You know what's going to be great?
4: I'm excited.
3: September 12th, Iowa hosting Iowa State.
1: Oh, my God.
4: Yeah. We're looking at,
3: are you going to go?
4: We're looking at getting tickets. Yeah.
1: Oh, that's awesome.
4: Yeah, I got my Hawkeye gear. And
3: talk to Greenway.
4: And we also noticed that the Gophers homecoming, they play Iowa.
3: Oh, wow.
4: Yeah, so Gianna's going to come back.
3: That'll be great.
1: Oh, that's great.
4: Got a couple of buddies that played football there that I'm looking forward to wearing black and yellow for their homecoming. And I said I will be getting a picture with you guys.
3: Yeah,
1: that's great.
3: And they also host Ohio State, man. They got a tough schedule.
1: So
3: that's great, dude.
1: Man,
3: good for you.
1: Yeah, congratulations, man. That's great. That is awesome stuff. Did we do Gutter Helmet, by the way?
3: Gutter Helmet is the best.
4: Yes, it is.
1: I was too mad to talk about
3: GutterHelmetMN.com. It helps Perry. It helps Lawyer Lambert.
4: Yes. Yep.
3: It's the absolute best. Don't worry about cleaning your gutters over the weekend. GutterHelmetMN.com.
1: Aren't you glad that you got Gutter Helmet? Because there's no way for you to get home from here to clean your gutters. So, thankfully. Oh,
3: good luck, Louie and Kelly. I live here now. Did you get bad weather again last night?
1: Just a little rain in the middle of the night. It was great.
3: We got... I don't know if it was hailing or what. It was greasy at about 1 a.m.
1: Yeah, it was great.
3: Yeah.
1: Great.
3: That was the highlight of your day.
1: And it was 1 in the morning.

0: That's what it's going to suck. Oh, well. Hey, listen. It's Power Trip Morning Show. We'll break. We'll come back. Some sports happened, I'm sure.
1: Oh, yeah. We have a hot sports team.
0: Uh-oh.
1: That no one expected.
0: Is it the Twins?
1: You'll have to wait and see, Hogs Daddy. No, no. That's the wrong thing. Oh, wrong thing.
2: I know that, honey.
1: Oh.
0: We'll be right back on the Fan.
3: 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Redhawks coming off a 5-4 victory. Game two tonight in Sioux City. 6:15's the pregame show. Jack Michaels here on The Fan.
4: I'm Staff Sergeant Griffin, Army retired. 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
15: From the KFGO News Center, I'm Nate Cohn. Cleanup is continuing in the areas around Floyd Lake, north of Detroit Lakes, after a tornado ripped through the area Monday night, injuring three and causing extensive damage. Confirmed tornado brought a storm system that had strong winds, hail, and heavy rains. The National Weather Service has declared that tornado in EF2, Oakland Beach Road and Cozy Cove Road, may remain close to the public as cleanup operations are continuing. In a report from the Attorney General's office, says crime in North Dakota dropped for the second year in a row last year. The report shows violent crimes dropped about 3%, crimes against property dropped 12%, and crimes against society, like drug and weapon offenses, dropped about 3%. Attorney General Drew Wrigley said that while the statistics reflect declines, the overall number of violent crimes in North Dakota is higher than the state reported 10 to 20 years ago. And researchers at St. Cloud State University are developing a husky tomato. That's a tomato with a red and black striped variety inspired by the school's colors that's been in development since about 2022. From the KFGO News Center, I'm Nate Cohn.
0: You're right. I'd have never made it.
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0: They are the best.
16: Your Minnesota Twins have gotten hot. They beat the Guardians 3-1. Taj Bradley was outstanding. He went 7, scattered 3 hits, gave up 1 run, and he struck out 10. Taj Bradley is the youngest Twins pitcher with 10-plus strikeouts in back-to-back starts since who?
18: Liriano.
16: You are correct.
14: Nice.
16: In 2006.
18: He was unbelievable. When he came in, he was crazy good.
16: That was the year that I interned here, and I would go and get Twin Sound. And I'll never forget, you would, if you timed it right, you could get Santana into Liriano, and it was... I mean, the game against in 06 when they went out and he beat Roger Clemens in Houston.
18: Yeah.
16: That slider that started at like 2 o'clock and then came all the way down to 7 o'clock or however the clock works.
18: Yeah.
16: Was unbelievable. And then he blew out his arm and was kind of never the same. But if that team had made the playoffs and lost in the first round, that team would have been an unbelievable force in the playoffs with those two lefties.
0: His name was Liriano?
16: Francisco Liriano.
18: Morneau was so excited about that. Like, he was just the most dynamic pitcher they'd seen in years.
16: And they had Santana.
18: Yeah.
16: Carlos? The bit Marnie was talking about yesterday where they did like the all analyst game last night was really good.
18: Trevor Plouffe was great.
16: Denard Span was exceptional. Glenn Perkins was good. Your guy Morneau is outstanding at that job.
18: Yeah, talk about Super Troopers. He threw a little Super Troopers quote in there. It's free bar, man. Open bar, man.
16: Yeah. He had a few good lines when he talked about how they were showing bloopers from these guys, and there was a ball high up in the air. And he said, it was too high. I couldn't see it. You know, it was a high sky. And he goes, well, it was in Colorado. It was definitely high. He's so good. He's so funny. But your Twins, Hogs, Daddy, are 45-47, 2 games back of .500. They play today at 6:40. Connor Prelip goes for your Twins.
0: What time is the apology to the Pollads today?
16: I have no apology to the Pollads, but I have a ton of respect and credit to our guy, Sheltie. The Pollads deserve zero credit.
0: Maybe this was the plan.
16: No, they don't have a plan. They have about as much of a plan as I have a plan. They have no plan.
0: The Pollads are responsible for 394. That's why there was no exit.
16: Well, now you're on my side. We talked about it a little yesterday, but the MLB draft is on Saturday. Your Twins pick third, and the draft starts at noon on Care 11. It is on NBC. So a little prime time, even though it's noon, but a prime time channel for the MLB draft.
0: Looky there.
17: Let's go. Cody Clemens has been hot lately, too.
16: Well, he should be an all-star. They were saying that last night. Yeah. And they just picked him up off waivers for nothing. Yeah.
17: He's arguably been their best hitter over the last month or so.
0: That's what I'm saying. It was all part of the plan.
16: They don't have a plan. And it's July. Let's see what if they make a not that I'm going to fully,
0: can I just
16: forgive
0: have
16: them.
0: A little bit of sunshine?
16: You just want to eat your sandwich.
0: I'm just eating my sandwich, trying to believe that something good's happening in the world.
16: They're fine. Yeah, and Shelty should get a ton of credit, man. They have no bullpen, and that pitching staff with Taj Bradley and who else, Hawk? Who else is on the pitching staff?
0: Oh, no, I'm eating.
16: Argentina was down 2-0 to Egypt. They came back to win 3-2. Messi was unbelievable. That was an unbelievable game, even though I didn't see a second of it.
17: Dog, it was nuts. Like, I could not believe. Like, Egypt, people in the crowd were crying. They were falling to their knees. They're up 2-0. That's a damn near a death sentence a lot of the time in soccer. And I believe they were up 2-0 in the 80th minute.
18: Yeah.
17: And in Argentina, as soon as they scored the one, you could tell. Like, they immediately were like, all right, let's get back to business. You could see Egypt pissing down their leg. Yeah. And immediately Messi just gets loose, ties it up. And after that, it was just an absolute avalanche. It was one of the most unbelievable choke jobs I've ever seen. And one of the most unbelievable comebacks that I've seen in soccer. The refs played a hand, but yeah.
18: I watched the second half, and I mean, that's the first soccer game I've ever watched where I couldn't believe it. I was on my feet at the end of it. It was incredible. I didn't know they could score 3 goals that fast in that game because there's so few and far between. Like you said, the 2-0, like, oh my Lord, there's an upset here. And yeah, the look on Egypt's face, they just
17: knew, man, it was going to happen.
18: I luckily never blew a lead like that in that important of a tournament or anything like that. But I've been there, and you just the locker room is silent. The plane tomorrow will be silent, or today will be silent. It's just the worst feeling. You just trying to figure out, like, how'd that happen?
17: And it's not it's not like an 82-game hockey season where you can just go, okay, well, we got another game on Wednesday.
18: Thank God.
17: And it's like, no, 4 years from now is the next game. Yes. And it's not guaranteed you're even going to be there, or you're going to have the same level of talent. So that's one that might haunt him for the foreseeable future.
18: Both sides will remember that for life.
19: Yeah. Sending it over! Enzo Fernandez!
17: It was unbelievable.
18: What happened? Did Hawk lose something?
16: I don't know.
17: Hello?
16: Did he lose his sandwich?
17: Hawk's gone.
18: I hope not.
0: Half the sausage just fell on the floor. Oh,
18: that's all right. 5-second rule.
16: Yeah, you've seen that move. Argentina will battle Switzerland, who beat Colombia in a 0-0 game that ended in penalty kicks. What a sport. 0-0.
0: Did you listen to Gerzy?
16: Gerzy was phenomenal yesterday.
0: I listened to that, and it was so much. I think I had more fun listening to them watch it than I would have had watching it.
16: Yeah.
0: They were having so much fun.
16: Brett's good with it. His soccer coverage is really good.
17: He's great with it,
16: because he's really good. He pays attention to it. He's a wee bit sensitive about it, but that's fine. He loves it. I don't blame him. But yeah, no, I didn't see a second of it. But it ended 0-0. Why don't they just keep playing soccer?
17: Well, they do. They do like an extra 30, and then if it ends after that, then they do the penalty
16: game. I agree. Thanks, Tom. But yeah, Argentina will battle Switzerland on Saturday at 8 p.m. There is no World Cup today.
0: Yay!
17: Colombia is a dark horse, thinking that they could possibly beat Argentina, and then they lose to Switzerland in this tournament.
16: 0-0.
17: It's looking like we are barreling towards possibly a rematch from 2022.
16: Which was?
17: France versus Argentina.
20: Yes.
17: Thanks.
16: Yeah, thanks, that guy. Let's see here. What else we got here? One of us. The All-Star Game for baseball is next Tuesday in Philly.
21: I know that, honey.
16: Oh. they will be without a twin. I'll tell you more about that.
0: Oh, no. Huh? Oh. A twin?
16: Well, yeah. Bad luck for our guy.
0: Yeah. Or maybe he just wanted the time off.
18: Yeah.
16: There is that.
18: True. Rest is a weapon.
16: Mm-hmm. Yeah. Well said. Is this Brothers Osborne?
0: Why do you do it? Why are you doing this to me?
18: He's sitting in Corey's chair. Can't help it.
0: He can't help it, can he?
16: Yeah, good point.
0: All right, it's 6:19. We'll break. We'll come back. We got What Really Matters and much, much more. It's Mark Parrish and Maxo's over there with meat sauce.
16: Bye.
0: Three M's.

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5: 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Lionel Messi led the late match charge with his game-tying goal in the 83rd minute.
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10: Sauce, we were just over here telling snake stories.
11: Ugh.
10: And Tommy's not here, so they were really about snakes.
11: Oh, okay.
12: Yeah, actual snakes.
10: Gross. We go to China, ladies and gentlemen, where this is happening as we speak. There's flooding. It's the end of the world. And how do I know it's the end of the world? Because there's not just global flooding and people are losing their homes and lives, but there's also this.
13: Amid China's worsening flood season, one image has captured the country's attention more than any other. Hundreds of snakes slithering through the streets of a flooded village in Guangxi. The escape happened in Hangzhou, where rising floodwaters caused a snake farm to collapse, releasing around 900 reptiles into the surrounding area. Footage that quickly went viral showed residents wading through waist-deep water, armed with nothing more than bamboo sticks.
10: Now, we watched the gentleman, and I'm watching it again.
11: Oh, my God.
10: Chasing a snake through the water, and the snake is trying to get away from him because the snake is confused. Like, wait a minute.
11: What did I do? Yeah. What's happening?
10: I'm supposed to be chasing you. I don't know how. No wonder this guy is, like, able to walk through the waters because his nuts must float.
11: Yeah.
10: But these are cobras, man.
12: Yeah.
10: These are venomous, poisonous snakes. 900 of them just swimming through the streets, and they're trying to rally and gather them up with bamboo sticks.
13: Trying to corner the escapees before they vanished into flooded homes and alleyways. Village official Wu Zhe told local media that most of the snakes were not venomous and that a team of 10 had since been organized to recapture them using fish nets and stun guns.
10: Okay.
11: 10?
10: Jeez.
11: 10?
10: Again, let me just say it. That cobra with its head sticking up out of the water, that's a venomous snake.
11: Yeah, that's a bastard.
14: It doesn't help to say most.
10: Most?
14: Yeah, I don't know which one is which.
13: He warned residents again.
10: Here, go ahead.
12: The one guy in that video, as the one guy's chasing it, you can see him in the background. Like, he just dives after one. Like, he just goes right after it. Like, what are you
10: doing?
12: The
10: snake must be so confused.
13: And it's trying to catch any stray snakes with their bare hands if they turned up inside houses. The snake scare unfolded against the backdrop of a far graver crisis.
10: There's no graver crisis.
11: Yeah, ladies.
10: No, there's none.
11: There's nothing that could be worse than this.
10: And I thought I hated snakes, but apparently, Perry, you hate them worse than I do.
12: Oh, my Lord, I cannot stand them.
11: Didn't your guy Brent Burns have like 40 of them?
12: A ton of them.
11: Yeah.
12: Ugh. Yeah, when he sold his one of his houses here, there was a few that were unaccounted for.
10: That's not legal.
12: Could you imagine?
11: He's
12: like, they're probably dead. You know, they got loose in the winter and into the walls. Like,
11: probably
14: is not good enough.
12: If I'm, can you imagine if one of those things just pops out of the wall for the new owners?
10: Yeah.
12: I would burn the house down.
10: If I was
12: burn it down.
10: Yeah. Yep. Not even calling the fire department.
12: Nope. No. Let it go, boys.
10: Just getting some chocolate and some marshmallows.
11: Yeah, just let it go.
10: Just let her burn.
11: Let her fuck.
10: Yep, that's right. So, anyway, if you're planning on going to China, don't.
12: Yeah.
10: Because it's flooding and there's snakes. What more do you need to know? We were talking about water moccasins.
11: Oh, yeah. You used to swim with them.
10: Well, I didn't want to. But that's what, you know, how we always say, like, I was telling these guys this, like, they always say snakes are more afraid of you than you are of them. That's not true with water moccasins.
11: That's not true.
10: We'd be in the creek, just wading through, cooling our feet off, and you'd see a giant one. And they're big snakes. These are big snakes. You guys call them copperheads up here.
12: Yeah.
10: And he'd be just sunning himself on a rock, and you could see him, and you're like, okay, well, I'll just stay over here. And he'd get in the water and swim towards you. And you'd be like, you son of a bitch. You don't understand the game. You're supposed to be afraid of me.
11: No, leave me alone.
12: I'm bigger than you.
10: Yeah, come on.
12: Yeah, I knew a guy in Florida. Him and his buddy were in the Army and the military, and when they were on an off day, they were surfing kind of the intercoastals and the waterways and everything, water skiing. And when one of his buddies went down, like it took a while for his body to come back up, which is not normal. And when the body finally floated to the top, it was just covered and surrounded in water moccasins.
10: Oh my God. When you say body, was he dead?
12: Yeah.
10: Really?
12: Yes.
14: God.
10: Oh.
11: Man, these bastards are mean.
12: They are.
10: Yeah. Dude, yeah.
12: They're huge. I see them in some golf courses.
10: They're enormous.
12: And like you hit your ball into the water and it could be in 2-3 inches of water and you can see them just hovering like, please stick your hand in here.
10: Come over here. Please. I dare you. Come get this ball.
11: No, thank you.
10: You got Titleist? No. This is yours. Come here.
11: Yeah. No, you can have it. It's yours now.
10: Yeah. And you were saying that down by Winona?
12: Yeah, Winona. And this is literally 20 years ago. Some farmers got some tax relief or some kind of write-off for letting some of their farmlands, like that was up on the top of the hills and everything, get turned into rattlesnake habitat.
11: What?
12: Ugh. Yeah.
10: Are rattlesnakes native to Minnesota?
11: No. Is it? How can it be warm enough? I don't think.
12: Don't know, but that's.
14: I think that it says here that there is a limited amount in like remote.
10: Well, that's areas. The right amount.
12: I don't care.
10: That's the right amount.
11: Yeah, that's the right amount.
12: He said he had killed one a couple of days before I went down there and hunted on his land, and I told him I'm never going to come back here, and I've never gone back there.
14: I don't blame you.
12: No, I don't blame you.
10: A timber rattlesnake is the most common venomous snake in Minnesota, designated as a threatened species and strictly protected. They are primarily found along forested bluffs.
12: Yeah.
10: South facing rock outcrops and steep bluffs prairies near the Mississippi River. That's it. I mean, that is Winona. Yeah. That's right.
12: Exactly.
10: Well, son of a bitch. Yeah. Now I got to worry about that too.
12: Yeah.
11: That's terrible.
10: Not about an hour and a half ago, I'd have laid down.
12: Yeah. Bring on in here.
14: You would have put your scuba gear on and went to China.
11: You would have become a snake charmer if it got you here.
12: That's what really matters.
11: Ba-da, ba-da.
10: Brought to you by our friends at OVO, LASIK, and I.
11: Thank you, OVO. Your Minnesota Twins put Byron Buxton on the injured list.
10: Oh,
11: he will not play in the All-Star game, but the people who know better than I do think he will possibly be activated the first game back after the break, which is a week from Friday.
10: Marnie, if you're awake and listening, call us and tell us if that's true, because you know the inside scoop.
11: She passed away.
10: Oh, rest in peace, Marnie.
12: Man, that poor guy is just injuries.
11: Yeah.
12: Just deals with him.
11: I mean, he's having an unbelievable season.
14: One of his best.
11: Yeah.
10: I should know this as somebody who was one of the main characters on a major market sports morning show. Is Royce Lewis still on the team?
11: Yeah.
14: Yeah.
10: How's he doing?
14: He's had a really up and down season.
10: Yeah.
14: He got sent down to AAA for a second there.
11: He did. Yeah.
14: But I mean, just what? I mean, Ludacris was here a week or two.
10: Yeah, ago? Yeah.
14: No, close. But no cigar. Royce Lewis got the game winning run. I mean, the Twins did blow a 7-0 lead, but still, I mean, Royce Lewis ended up getting the game winning run there.
10: Oh,
14: so he's been coming along a little bit. But
11: he was 0-for-3 last night. He's hitting .214, so not great.
14: Not great. He's just not the savior we thought he was going to be, for sure.
11: Yeah.
12: Well, Heat for a little bit there.
14: Yeah, he seemed like he was going to be the man.
12: Yeah.
10: He hasn't quite hit his stride, and by that I mean we haven't traded him to a team so he could win a World
14: Series. Yeah, correct.
10: Right.
14: Yeah.
12: The batting title.
10: Yeah.
11: What really matters is this.
10: Oh, yes, my turn. I'm not supposed to tell you about the snakes anymore.
11: I mean, you can.
12: Yeah, please don't.
10: I don't want to think about it. Okay, I'll tell you about more. A python owned by an Australian drug trafficker who ran a meth lab got addicted to crystal meth from the fumes and absorbs it through the skin. The very aggressive snake was put in a wildlife care program run in a minimum security prison in Sydney and did recover from its addiction after 7 months. Congratulations.
14: Oh.
10: Welcome to recovery.
14: Good for you, buddy.
10: Yeah. You know what? One step at a time, brother.
12: Amen.
10: One step at a time.
14: Meth snakes sounds like the worst straight to Netflix movie that you've ever seen.
11: Oh, I did go see it, though.
10: I watched the bear movie where he did cocaine. Yeah. Cocaine Bear, right?
14: That was actually not a bad film. I forgot about that.
12: That was pretty funny.
10: Pretty good.
11: Yeah, it was pretty good.
14: Australia is just full of them, man. It is terrifying. When I was walking in the mountains, I had to legit at one point Google what do I do if I actually see one, if I get bit by one. I had to have the number handy in case something happened, because like I was telling you guys off the air, I saw the sign that said snake habitat. I'm in their crib, dog. Yeah.
11: Time to turn around.
14: Yeah, my legs did the Scooby-Doo circles. Yeah. I was like, I ran so fast.
10: You don't wear the wrong color in the wrong neighborhood. You know what I mean?
14: Right.
10: So
14: exactly.
10: What are you doing?
14: Yeah.
10: What are you doing? Get out of there.
11: Time to move on.
10: Hey, get out of there.
11: Time to get going. Yeah. According to our guy, Tom Pelissero, the NFL's free agency negotiation window opens March 9th of 2027. The reason that's significant is because it's one day after the 2027 combine. According to him, it's the first time in years there isn't a one-week gap in between. Hmm. So this offseason, they'll roll right from the combine right into free agency. Hmm. Hmm. So there's that if you're into that.
10: Hmm. Let me tell you what happened last night. Texas A&M.
11: Oh, yeah.
10: Only 4-3. Not a great season. Alex is a rookie linebacker, you know?
11: Freshman.
10: Doing his best. Freshman. Sorry. Thank you. And he's ascended now, finally, to starter.
11: Yeah.
10: And the undefeated Tennessee Volunteers came to Texas. And let me tell you, I was so proud of Alex. He played his best game. We whooped the number two team in the nation. I think it was a coming out party for my young 31-year-old.
11: Yeah. But he has eligibility.
10: Of course. Yeah. Yeah. And
11: how'd he play?
10: He played great. He had five assisted tackles and three solo tackles and one sack for safety. It was his best game. This is his best game as a linebacker for the Aggies. And things are looking up for him. And he's now projected to be a second round draft pick.
11: Let me ask you this.
10: Go ahead.
11: Do you go cowboy on it? Do you actually run the play, or do you just follow the ball carrier?
10: No, I don't know what you mean.
11: Sorry. But cowboy means you do your own thing.
10: Oh, no. It depends. I'm not great. Here's the thing.
11: How tall is he in the game?
10: He's 6'4".
11: Yeah.
10: And he's 255, and I did make him a tad too slow. I must admit, I apologize. I made him so slow that he just can't cover a tight end out of the backfield.
11: But
10: we're going to work on it. But you know what I have a hard time with? And maybe I'm not alone in this, but my left thumb is... I'm going to say
11: What's
10: it.
11: What's wrong? No, you can't say it.
10: It just doesn't work right. My left thumb.
11: What's wrong?
10: The little tiny joystick, right?
11: You have PlayStation?
10: Yeah. The little tiny joystick. You know, you have a right and a left tiny joystick on the controller. And the left one controls the direction the player's going. And sometimes my left thumb... I'm going to write a movie about it and have Daniel Day-Lewis star.
11: And Robin Williams. Yeah.
10: My left thumb won't cooperate. And I get so mad. And guess who threw his controller last night?
11: Yeah. And it was... Yeah, I've been there.
10: I bet you have.
12: How many controllers have you gone through?
11: A lot. I've broken a few.
14: There's nothing worse than when you have to do the pump fake, because the controllers cost too much these days.
11: But if my dad's listening, I'm working on it.
10: You're working on it. You are. Yeah, and we're proud of you. But
11: But so God.
10: You have to do these practices.
11: When you just take that thing and you just go,
14: you just whip it.
10: I'm going to tell you, those things are probably $100
11: Oh, yeah, I bet they're $80 I think.
10: Worth it.
11: Yeah.
10: The satisfaction.
11: But the second you let go of it and it isn't broken, you're like, oh, God.
10: Oh, thank God. Good. There's a drill you got to do as a linebacker.
11: Oh, the drills can drive you.
10: And that's how you got to keep your starting spot. You have to, when the play starts, this is just practice. You have to have your guy turn left, go over and penetrate a circle, and then come back and make the tackle on the ball carrier, right?
11: Are you playing Leisure Suit Larry?
10: No. No. I needed to after this.
11: But it got, you couldn't.
10: I would turn my player left, and my stupid thumb couldn't turn. I wanted to break my own thumb. I'd come in here this morning, and my thumb had been dangling like that.
11: And you would have been in handcuffs.
10: And you guys have been like, you've been playing NCAA again. Yeah. I couldn't get it to happen. And it was as bad as punching my horsey in Red Dead Redemption 2. I finally just was like, I can't do it. Yeah. I quit. I can't do it. Nobody in the house but me and my cat. My cat wanted to say it.
11: Yeah, your cat has said it. Yeah, your cat has said it.
10: It's a great game.
11: Yeah, it is.
10: It is. I got to figure out how to be better with my left thumb. That's what she said.
14: There's a couple ways to work it out.
10: Honestly, though, how do you guys have trouble with that? How, he's 6'4", 255.
15: That's a huge
10: bitch. He is. He's a huge, huge individual.
11: No, I don't know.
10: A freshman.
11: I have small hands, so I played the big, chunky Xbox controller. I like that controller better.
10: Does it not have a little tiny joystick?
11: It does, but... Yeah, I like that controller better.
10: Yeah, I wonder if I can get a different controller because I have the hardest time controlling that guy.
11: So you go the wrong way in a drill or you punch your horse.
10: I have the hardest time with this thumb of mine. I'll tell you, it's this thumb. Look at it. Who, me?
11: It is a little wobbly there, it's a little beetle juicy.
14: Yeah.
10: This is the worst part of my body, and I have a terrible penis. And my thumb is even worse. All right, we'll break and come back. There's more what really matters after this little bit.
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18: 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After a day off on Monday, both the Redhawks and Twins back in action. Redhawks down in Sioux City to take on the Explorers. A wild game last night, a back-and-forth affair. Redhawks come out with a 5-4 victory. Game 2 is tonight, 6:15, with Jack Michaels right here on AM 740 The Fan. Twins, also an exciting game. First game again in the three-game series against the Cleveland Guardians. With more details on that and previewing Game 2 tonight on KFGO with the 6 p.m. pregame show, here's the voice of the Minnesota Twins, Chris Atterbury.
19: The Twins and the Guardians kicked off a critical American League Central series on a muggy night at Target Field. And after getting a couple of strikeouts in the first inning, Taj Bradley left one up for Reese Hoskins, and Hoskins homered to deep center field for a 1-0 lead in the top of the second. But the Twins took advantage of some sloppy defensive play by the Guardians in the bottom half of the inning. They forced Cantillo to throw a ton of pitches. A sac fly from Austin Martin tied the game. Brooks Lee then with an RBI single to give the Twins a 2-1 lead. It was still 2-1 when Cody Clements, a two-out triple to chase home Josh Bell in the seventh inning. Taj Bradley, well, he did his part. He went seven innings. He gave up one run on three hits, didn't want to walk a batter, and he struck out 10. Andrew Morris got three outs in the eighth, two outs from Taylor Rogers to start the ninth. After he walked Chase Delata with a right-handed pinch hitter coming up, Yoendris Gomez came in to finish it off. No balls, two strikes, here it comes. Breaking ball, swung on a miss, and this one belongs to the Minnesota Twins. Manzardo strikes out, and the Twins beat the Guardians by the final tally of 3-1. They pull within two games of 500. Gomez now 10 for 10 in saves on the year. Bradley, his well-deserved eighth win. Twins beat the Guardians 3-1. Pull within two games of Cleveland in the division and two games of 500 on the year on your home for Twins baseball.
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18: Your forecast from Chief Meteorologist Too Tall Tom Szymanski for your Wednesday. Partly sunny today, a high of 78. Winds of the north-northeast, 8 to 18 miles an hour. Tonight, clear, dropping down to 56 for the overnight low. Tomorrow, mostly sunny, high of 82. Wind switching to the south under 11 miles an hour. Friday, mostly sunny, high of 88. And then well into the 90s coming up for this weekend.
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5: Argentina had a dramatic rally to beat Egypt and Switzerland on penalty kicks down Colombia in yesterday's round of 16 action. There's been a massive six-team trade in the NBA. The highlight of the deal, veteran Chris Middleton goes from Dallas to Washington. And among the Wimbledon highlights, Coco Gauff in the women's semifinals now after beating Jessica Pegula in three sets. I'm Matt McCoy.
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10: You know that Mark is locked out, right? 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
24: Freak!
10: He's not free. 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
25: Anyway, how is your sex life?
10: There's no way you can get back in here. Am I right?
14: No, he doesn't have the bit. Yeah. No, I think he... I think Max doesn't know where he is. Duh, there's like a... He put like a garbage can thing in front of the door. Okay. So I think he can get back in.
18: No, oh, Mel.
12: That's what really matters.
18: Ah, Petty. Your Minnesota Lynx battle the Connecticut Sun tonight. Your Minnesota Lynx are 15-6.
14: The Connecticut Sun are buns, but no, wrong team. I think Olivia Miles might be out again, so who knows? But they're still, I think, 7.5-point favorites. But really matters, Hogs Daddy, is this.
26: A new report from the Center for Biological Diversity says 2026 is on track to become one of the deadliest years on record for whales from California to Alaska. At least 51 whales have died so far this year, with gray whales accounting for most of the documented deaths. If that pace continues, the report says 2026 would finish as the second deadliest year on record for West Coast whales. The deadliest year remains 2019, when 122 whales were reported dead. I'm Tammy Trujillo.
18: Yay!
14: Oh, good thing Nordo and I aren't West Coast whales.
27: And what the hell East happened Coast? In 2016?
14: Yeah, what's going on? The
27: Great Whale Wars of 2016?
10: Yeah, I'm going to tell you. You know, remember we had the long discussion about AI on Monday?
14: Yeah.
10: Or was it Tuesday?
14: It was Monday. Yeah.
10: I'm starting to think we need to just let it go ahead and take over.
14: Yeah.
10: We're destroying the world.
14: Yeah, it's over.
10: We can't fix a road. We're killing the whales.
27: Oh. I love how you snuck that one.
0: Killing the whales.
10: There's flooding in China. We've got snake farms for some godforsaken reason. Why do we need to have more snakes? I know. Oh, we need their venom. I get it.
0: But for what?
10: Anti-venom.
12: Yeah.
10: Oh. That's how you make venom. But the AI, our overlords, will be able to make anti-venom without other snakes.
0: Correct.
10: Of course, AI won't care. AI ain't afraid of snakes.
0: You know what AI can do? They can go left on the new video game.
10: They can get off 384.
27: even AI can't do that.
0: They should start flying you here.
10: I think I should just live in this building.
0: Yeah. Yeah.
10: Man, that'd be cool. That'd be cool. I can walk and get in the elevator, come downstairs, curse at people.
0: Yeah. Living in the building you work in wouldn't be bad. You wouldn't need a car.
10: Huh? I like driving.
0: And going to the casino.
10: What?
0: There was a six-team trade last night. Chris Middleton has agreed to a three-year deal with the Washington Wizards.
1: Was
0: via
1: it
0: sign and,
1: Bills?
0: No, via a sign-and-trade.
10: Oh.
0: This is the one part of it I totally forgot about.
10: Okay.
0: Do you know what team, Maxo, D'Angelo Russell currently played for before this trade?
27: No. I forgot he was even in the league.
10: At the- You got it. My guy? He's not on the Wolves no more.
0: He hasn't been on the Wolves in like 6 years.
10: Oh, I'm sorry.
0: You're mad at MnDOT, not me. Washington sends D'Angelo Russell.
27: I had no idea.
0: He played for Washington. Now he's going to play for Memphis. I didn't know he played for Washington.
27: Right. I literally had no idea. He's just become a journeyman at this point. Oh, poor Grizzlies.
0: Yeah, I mean, man, he was it Grizzly? For like a year or two. He could shoot.
10: I know, we were friends.
0: Yep, you were friends.
27: You guys were hanging out.
0: Yep, but now he plays for the Grizzlies.
27: That's so weird.
0: But really matters, Hawk, is this.
10: The Greasel?
0: No, not the Greasel.
10: whatever.
0: You okay. Don't care.
10: Reindeer eyes.
1: Pretty little reindeer.
10: Reindeer eyes change from gold in the summertime to a deep blue in the winter. Makes the eye up to 1,000 times more sensitive to light in near total darkness conditions. They are the only mammal that can do that.
0: That's unbelievable.
12: That's actually really cool. Crazy.
10: That's pretty cool.
12: Yeah.
10: You'd think we would have figured out how to do that. Ourselves.
27: That's what I was just thinking. Yeah. Like, right. Why have we not done that for us?
10: Yeah. It'd be great.
27: I'm sure they're working on it.
10: I could see a way to get off 394.
0: You need help.
10: I know.
12: I know that, honey.
0: Perry, we got the Wild preseason schedule, which means that's right around the corner. Two against Dallas, two against the Black Hawks. So hockey right around the corner. It's weird, though, because like, that's gone silent. Like, there were so many things and movements and all this, and then it just all kind of stopped.
12: Yeah, there's always, middle of July, August, there's always kind of just a lull where everybody's got to kind of wait and see. They're looking forward to camp, looking to see how their young guys do. They got to give them an opportunity to see how they've grown, how they've matured as hockey players, and see if any of them are ready for the NHL. So the signings, now when you're unsigned, which I have been before, you're waiting until camp or the last minute or maybe even after camp when teams realize that maybe somebody isn't ready for the NHL yet, then you get a phone call. So yeah, this is the downtime. A lot of vacations and everything that are being taken for the GMs and everybody that's going to be going full tilt here in about a month and a half.
0: What do you think is going to happen with Dylan Larkin?
12: Something. You can't bring him back to Detroit. Obviously, they can't bring him back. They can, but that just makes for a very weird situation. And I think Detroit knows what it has, too. So, like, they're not in a huge hurry just to trade him just yet. So if there's been, a couple offers or an offer that's they're definitely intrigued about, there's no reason to hurry it until maybe somebody comes in late and realizes, you know, we really want them, and they throw anything and everything Detroit wants their way. So yeah, it'll happen. Hopefully we're still right at the top or right in on those negotiations. But yeah, it's understandable why Detroit, if they didn't trade him at the draft to get a bunch, you know, to move up or anything like that. Yeah, there's no hurry.
0: What really matters is this.
2: Wow.
0: Oh, hey, Pee-wee.
10: A roughly 2,000-year-old Judean date palm seed recovered during excavations at Herod the Great's palace on the Masada in the 1960s germinated in 2005. They named the tree Methuselah after the oldest person in the Bible. As of 2020, Methuselah was 11 feet tall. A 2,000-year-old seed germinated in 2005 and grew to become a tree.
0: How large is that tree?
10: 11 feet tall.
0: That doesn't matter. I'm not going to look for it.
27: Wow. That's fascinating.
3: That's pretty incredible. Neat,
10: right? Yeah. Hmm. Yeah. Just laid there dormant till it was ready.
3: Just chilling.
10: Yeah.
12: It's crazy.
0: Hey, does your movie come out this week, Hawk?
10: Which one? Yeah, The Odyssey.
0: Yeah,
10: man, can't wait.
3: Next week.
10: Oh, is it? Really?
3: Yeah, I think it's the 17th.
10: Oh,
12: yes. I'm looking forward to that one too.
10: Actually, that's okay because I'll be off. I'll be out on my motorcycle.
0: Yeah, riding. Go see it.
3: New Seth Rogen movie coming out this week though.
10: Which one is that?
3: The Invite. It's him and what's her? Hold on.
0: Is it Emily Blunt?
3: No, but she was great in Disclosure Day.
0: Yeah, she's so good.
3: Olivia Wilde.
10: Olivia Wilde.
3: It's like him, Olivia Wilde, Edward Norton. And Penelope Cruz.
10: Man.
3: So it's an A24 movie, too. It's
10: I like that
3: it's
10: guy.
3: It's getting good reviews.
10: Is it a comedy or a...
3: I think it's like a comedy drama thing, but people are saying it's really funny. Yeah.
0: It's 96% on Rotten Tomatoes.
10: And what's it called again?
3: The Invite.
10: Nice. I will definitely go see that. I'm looking forward
3: to it. Yeah, absolutely. Seth Rogen's been on a heater over the last couple years.
10: He's good, I like him a lot. Yeah. The studio's
0: really good.
12: Studio's
3: phenomenal show.
12: Very good.
10: Underappreciated, man.
0: Good show.
10: Yeah. That is a great show.
0: Here's my advice, Perry, for your Minnesota Wild. The Maple Leafs finished the season losing 7 straight games. I would just wait out Austin Matthews.
2: Wow.
12: That'd obviously be a great option, too. Man, it'd be incredible with him and Kaprizov on the first line. Austin Matthews is he's a much better two-way player than a lot of people give him credit for. He scores so many goals, and he's so dynamic offensively that kind of takes the headlines. But he's actually a very, very good two-way centerman, so he would look great in green and red. I got to imagine that the price tag for him will be a little bit higher than Dylan Larkin. And obviously you got to worry about the salary cap a little bit more with Austin Matthews and where he fits in with that and what else Billy's trying to get done. But either one, 1A and 1B right there.
0: I would wait out him, yeah. What really matters, Hog's Daddy, is this.
10: Balake.
12: Okay.
0: Great bit. God, that's a great bit.
3: That's a good bit.
10: You figure,
0: they have so many good bits.
10: So good. You figure all the calorie counters on the machines at your gym are inaccurate when it comes to actually counting calories burned. But if you're wondering which one is the least accurate, it's the elliptical machine. It overestimates calories burned by about 42% on average.
0: Really?
12: So I'm getting on the elliptical machine is what you're saying.
10: The elliptical machine makes my feet fall asleep.
0: I love that machine.
12: Yeah.
10: It's good.
0: Yeah. No impact, man. Yeah.
10: Yeah.
0: Yeah. There is that.
10: Yeah. You need impact.
0: Yeah.
10: That's what you need.
0: I'm not going to run.
10: You might want to.
3: It always feels like the number should be higher.
0: Yeah.
3: Like you're like sweating. You feel like you're about to die. And then you look and it's like 0.7 calories burned. Yeah.
0: And you've been going for 5 minutes.
3: Right.
0: It's the worst.
10: So I go to Discover Strength, man. 30 minutes in, 30 minutes out. It's all lifting weights. It's great. I love it. Super fun.
0: Yeah.
10: Free plug. Love it. Love that place.
0: Isn't there one off 55?
10: There's one everywhere.
0: Yeah.
10: Yeah, they're expanding like crazy.
0: Vikings rookies report to camp 18 days from today. I think we are a week out from the Patriots reporting to camp.
3: Hell yeah.
10: Let's go.
0: Hell yeah, man.
10: It's time.
0: It is time.
10: It is time.
0: Oh, all right. Burley Matters is this.
4: This is not my day.
0: Oh, that poor guy.
10: That's okay. It will be because it'll be football season before you know it. Man, football season.
0: Hell yeah, man. We're under 30 days to the Hall of Fame game.
10: Yeah. The assassin of William the Silent met a rather cruel fate. His name was Balthazar Gerard. Great name.
0: How bizarre.
3: That's my cousin's name.
10: Is it really?
0: Brilliant.
10: Balthazar Gerard was ordered to have his hand burned and then the flesh torn with pincers, and then to be disemboweled, and then quartered alive. Jeez. And then he had his heart ripped out, and they threw it at him. After
0: my God.
12: That's
0: how disgusted that's they were.
12: Definition right? of overkill.
10: Yeah.
0: Yeah, well played.
27: Yeah, that's some Mortal Kombat fatality.
0: Yeah, Kano right. thinks right. that's too much. Yeah.
10: And then at the end of it all, they beheaded him as well.
27: Jeez.
12: So, he didn't die from any of the other yeah. stuff.
10: I wonder what part he died. He had to die during the disemboweling, right?
0: I mean,
27: I would assume
0: he'd bleed to death.
10: Yeah. But I do like the fact that they ripped his heart out and threw it at him.
12: Yeah, after they quartered him alive.
0: Yeah, jeez.
10: I wonder if it was like an honorary thing, like who gets to throw out the first pitch.
0: Yeah.

0: week.
1: I think that's right. I think it's next week.
2: Wait to
1: how
2: hear
1: cool
2: about
1: is that?
2: That?
1: Yeah, that'd be fun. And we'll talk to our buddy, Eric Stolhansky.
2: I can't wait.
1: Super Trooper 3 is on its way. Comes out here, I believe, the first week of August. And the whole group of folks is going to be in town, involved in the WWE stuff, I guess. So I think the entire cast of Super Troopers is going to come in here.
2: That's awesome.
1: How cool will that be,
3: right?
1: That'll
3: be great, yeah.
2: That's awesome.
1: Yeah. Probably not Brian Cox, but I love that dude, too.
3: Yeah,
1: man.
3: He's great.
2: Oh, he's such a nice guy, and he's got such a thick Scottish brogue. It's unbelievable.
3: In that DoorDash,
2: that DoorDash
3: commercial where he goes back to college to get the student discount, and they're like, sir, he goes into orientation, and they're like, sir, parents over there. He goes, great, mine are dead. It's such good delivery. It's so good.
1: It's great. He's such a great thing. Eric will call us today.
2: Love it.
1: I believe we're going to try to get the entire cast in here in August. So that's Patrick Marshall. We'll be right back with the news and more on The Fan.
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7: From the KFGO News Center, I'm Nate Cohn. Cleanup is continuing in the areas around Floyd Lake, north of Detroit Lakes, after a tornado ripped through the area Monday night, injuring three and causing extensive storm damage. Confirmed tornado touched down as part of a storm system that brought strong winds, hail, and heavy rain. Sydney Cassette lives on Floyd Lake's Oakland Beach. She said that they were pelted by tree branches and rocks. National Weather Service says that that tornado has been declared an EF2. South Dakota troopers have assisted in more than 204 immigration-related arrests, and state National Guard soldiers have helped process 807 deportations as the state continues to expand its partnership with federal immigration authorities. The update came as Governor Larry Roden announced that President Donald Trump's administration has given more than $150,000 to pay costs associated with the South Dakota Highway Patrol's collaboration with Immigration and Customs Enforcement. And a new study shows that rural Minnesotans will be especially hurt by the federal government stalling wind energy projects. Four projects right now in Minnesota provide energy to 335,000 homes. North Star Policy Action says the consequences run deeper than greater Minnesota.
1: Get out of here.
8: Yeah. They just stayed in the car.
1: Yeah. I should have.
8: Went right to Sturgis.
1: Yep.
9: Oh, yeah. That's soon. Are you guys playing there again?
1: No, not this year. I have other gigs, but next year I'm going to. I love it, man. I miss it. It's super fun. Super fun. But you never know. You just never know. You know, I may have a lot of free time.
9: It's over.
1: You never know, right? You just never know. But it is time for the news right now. I just wanted to take a moment and see how things are going with Old Park over
8: there. Oh, thank
1: you. It's good to see your face, and we're glad you're here. Here we go.
10: It's time for Fan 5 on the Power Trip.
1: That's the one.
2: This is KFAN News with Chris Hockey, presented by the St. Paul Saints.
1: And we love you, St. Paul Saints. You don't love the Saints. We love the Saints, right?
9: Love them. They're the best.
8: Love the Saints.
1: You better believe that.
9: Yeah,
1: they're out of town right now. But they'll be back.
9: They're history.
1: On the 7th, that's right.
8: Uh-huh.
1: On the 17th to play Louisville.
8: Ooh.
1: Yeah. Ooh. Looks like they got a 4-game homestand against Louisville. And then right after that, a 1-2-3-4, maybe 5-game homestand against Colorado. So lots of opportunities. Get on down to saintsbaseball.com, get your tickets, and keep going to the best baseball field in the Twin Cities.
9: Hell yeah. Well said, Hogs.
1: I love it.
9: Yeah, it's
1: and don't forget
9: best.
1: The Field of Dreams game for the St. Paul Saints versus Iowa in Dyersville, Iowa, is August 11th.
9: That's happening. Oh, yeah.
8: Ooh, let's go.
9: Sweet. Yeah. Oh, yeah, Betty. I forgot about that.
1: USC, that's why I'm here.
9: That'll be great.
1: That's why I'm here. That's why I'm here.
9: The Twins also play in that game, I think, against Philly.
1: That's right. That's right.
9: They should do that every year. That game's great. And they should put that field back on MLB the Show.
11: That's most important.
9: Because hammering 555-foot home runs with your all-star team into the corner.
11: Yes, sir.
9: It's the best.
8: That is
9: sweet.
8: It's
9: a very short porch for Ohtani over there on the right side.
11: Yeah. My lineup of Jackie Robinson, Barry Bonds, Shohei Ohtani loves the Field of Dreams.
9: Yeah. 26 strikeouts out of 27 outs. It's a good time.
1: All right. There's a lot of news, but there's no bigger story than the news from Snake, the Bigfoot hunter.
8: Mm-hmm. Oh, boy.
9: Oh.
1: He's found proof.
9: Yeah, I saw this yesterday.
12: After doing a DNA test at Cornell Veterinary Bio DNA Lab, we found that this is 58.5% Neanderthal / Denisovan, which is European Neanderthal mixing with Asian Neanderthal, and then this 41.5% remaining, that is human.
1: So what he's saying is,
9: what?
1: They found a freak. He believes they found proof of Bigfoot. Now, just because his name is Snake the Bigfoot Hunter.
8: Yeah, he's
1: two different
8: drugs.
1: Things.
9: Oh, yeah.
1: Two different things completely. Don't mean that we can't believe what he's saying. Investigate it.
8: Where does Snake reside?
1: It's a good question. Let's look it up, shall we?
11: I'm looking right now.
1: See what he looks like.
11: But I'm telling you,
9: he looks exactly like you think.
11: Yeah, there's never been a man that looks more like his name is Snake in human history.
8: My lord.
11: So it looks like Detroit.
9: Two things, Hogs.
1: Yeah, that's
9: Bigfoot's
1: definitely
9: in Detroit.
1: Snake.
9: Yeah, yeah.
11: What is Bigfoot? What? He's just bored at this point.
1: He's in a rap battle.
11: Right.
1: As we speak.
8: You need a new F-150 or what?
9: If you go to the New York Post story, it's legitimately pictures of something that looks like Bigfoot dead.
1: Yeah, no,
9: and
1: he
9: they
1: found the corpse.
9: It. Yeah.
1: He found the corpse.
9: That's definitely
1: just
9: a
1: so
9: suit.
1: Happens. Just so happens that a Bigfoot hunter found a corpse of a Bigfoot.
9: Can you do us two things?
1: Yes, sir.
9: Didn't you do like a DNA bit and you found like a little Neanderthal?
1: I am. Yeah, if you look at my forehead, you can tell.
9: And can we hear Tim Peeler?
1: I do have it in there. Yeah.
9: Have you heard this, Parker?
8: No, but you got to see his most recent Instagram post.
9: Oh, yeah. I saw that. Yeah.
11: Just
9: showing,
11: like, right. Yeah. Yeah. Just posing with Bigfoot.
8: Oh, my gosh.
1: Is the dead Bigfoot or the...
9: It's the dead one.
1: Posing with
11: him. He's just like crouched
8: just doing
11: up
8: like a montage
11: doing the
8: that
11: jail
8: is,
11: pose right next to
8: that
11: him.
8: It doesn't look real.
1: Yeah. Yeah, it's amazing that he's the only person that has this story.
9: Of course, he found him, yeah.
1: Yeah. Anyway.
8: That's all time.
1: Tim Peeler.
9: Here's Tim Peeler, Parker.
1: I got to find him. I'm looking for it. Yeah.
9: It's all time. We used to play this bit.
1: We play it about
9: daily.
1: Once a week now.
9: Yeah, we do.
1: We love it so much.
9: It's a 911 call from a guy in North Carolina.
1: He's in North Carolina. Okay.
9: And he's convinced he's seen Bigfoot.
1: Now, where the hell is it? It's in here.
9: I'm sure they deleted it.
1: They might have, because they're sick of us playing it about once a week. But it's so good.
9: It's so good.
8: Tim.
1: I'll find it.
9: Tim Peeler's the best.
1: Tim Peeler. God, I wish I knew him. I wish we were friends.
9: I'm sure you're related to him.
1: How dare you?
9: I mean, you might be.
1: Well, honored.
9: Yeah.
1: I have this. This is me farting in the studio. Do you want to hear this?
9: Yeah.
8: Yeah.
1: We were doing a podcast, Parker, and I was talking to Marnie, and I had to let one go.
9: Yeah.
1: And you can hear that I'm trying to rush her out the door so I can let it go.
9: Yeah. Oh, yeah.
8: Nice. What a gentleman.
13: Otherwise, I think AJ could probably handle it.
1: Oh, yeah. Okay, cool.
13: But
1: yeah.
13: Just let us know.
1: For sure. I will let you know.
13: Yeah.
1: Perfect. Thank you, my loves. Appreciate you very much.
13: Have a good day.
1: Sounds good. Thank you. Check, check, check, check.
8: Nice. That is brilliant.
11: Just bugle horn.
1: Just waiting. Yeah, okay, guys, see ya.
9: So, yeah,
1: okay,
9: gotta go.
1: Yep. Good. Got it. See ya. Guy, bye.
9: Shut the door.
14: Yeah. I'm good.
1: This is Tim Peeler. Here we go.
14: I tried to call him.
15: Tim Peeler thought he was calling coyotes.
14: Instead of them, him.
15: He got something that frightened even the self-proclaimed mountain man.
14: This thing was 10 foot tall.
1: Yeah,
14: he had beautiful hair.
16: It scared me.
15: Sergeant Mark Self, as a Cleveland County deputy, didn't see the creature this time.
16: There was a 8 to 10 foot hairy man looking person.
15: But remembers the stories of a Sasquatch when he was a kid.
16: Was killing some animals, breaking in chicken houses, killing chickens.
15: It's the same M.O. that Tim says he saw for himself. The Sasquatch going after his dogs.
14: I come out here and rough talked him and run him off.
15: Got him to leave, so called 911, then the creature came back.
14: And I said, get away from here.
1: Get.
14: And he went right back out that path again.
15: Deputies filed a suspicious person report, and Tim is still recalling the details.
14: He looked like he had 6 fingers on each hand.
8: How would you have known that detail?
1: First of all,
9: I don't know.
1: I realized just now, I know the lyrics to that. Like, it's my favorite song.
9: Same.
8: That's like me with the McDonald's on Dorset. Have you ever seen that one?
9: No.
8: The extra McRib meal for $1?
9: No.
8: Oh, never mind that.
9: Oh, yeah. I have seen that.
8: Yeah. So good. That guy, he's doing some.
11: Yeah.
9: Oh, yeah. He's 100%. Hammered.
11: Yeah.
9: The 911 call is even worse because the woman knows who he is.
1: What is it now, Tim?
9: What is it now, Tim?
14: I don't know if I should have called this in or not, but.
8: Probably not. You're going to start with that.
17: What's going on?
14: If I'd have a camera, I'd take a picture of it.
17: Took a picture of who?
14: I don't know what it was. He's walking upright like a man. I would not kill it because I was afraid to.
1: I'm just glad it wasn't you, Parker, because you're taller than Tim. There's no doubt about it.
8: Yeah, thank God he didn't have a camera.
11: Right. I was just thinking that too. Poor guy. I was just walking by. He's like, that's got to be Bigfoot. No. That cannot be a human.
9: That's just Parker.
11: Said, no, man.
1: It's just me.
11: I just didn't shave, dog.
8: Just out of straw. Yeah.
9: Right. Leave Parker alone.
8: Just going to mess with some chickens.
1: The Mega Millions jackpot is going to grow to $604 million because nobody won it again.
9: Oh.
1: Yeah. And the Powerball for tonight is $434 million. So get out and you can't win if you don't buy a ticket, you know?
8: That's true.
1: So get out and get her done, ladies and gentlemen. Get out and get her done. The Powerball. Here's a very sad and very weird story, man. And I read little bits of it yesterday. Now there's more information. Police say a Roseville man is dead after fireworks exploded in his hand while on the roof of a dormant ammunition plant building in Arden Hills.
9: What?
1: I know, I'm going to read that again. What? Police say a Roseville man is dead after fireworks exploded in his hand while he was on the roof of a dormant ammunition plant in Arden Hills.
8: Was he trying to end it all?
1: I don't know.
9: That's weird.
1: He was with a group at the former Twin Cities Army ammunition plant at about 1:30 a.m. on Sunday. Fire officials say a 911 caller reported he was unconscious with facial and chest injuries. Firefighters lowered him from the roof before he was taken to Hennepin County Medical Center, where he later died. Officials say the fireworks that exploded, or go airborne, are illegal statewide. We know that, but people have them anyway. But so I don't know if he was. They were trying to make big fireworks. I don't know if they, who knew? Wow. Did they know that was the former ammunition? Right. I'm going to guess there's no more ammunition in there, right? I would guess.
8: I hope not.
9: Yeah, you hope not. So, that's terrible.
1: Yeah, terrible. Oh,
9: man.
1: And what kind of fireworks going off in your hand kill you? I understand blowing some fingers off, but man.
9: Yeah, that's.
1: So we'll find out more about
9: that. That sucks.
1: Yeah. And lastly,
8: yikes.
1: A tornado near Detroit Lakes is leaving two people injured and dozens displaced. We talked about this yesterday just after it happened. The storm hit the Floyd Lake area just before 8 p.m. on Monday, damaging homes, toppling trees, and flipping boats. Becker County officials say about 30 people have been helped at an emergency shelter set up at Minnesota State College. Detroit Lakes Public Utilities say about 500 customers lost power, with crews working through the night to restore their service. The sheriff's office is asking people to avoid storm-damaged areas as they continue to respond. But for all you, and we're heading to Detroit Lakes here in a couple of days. Hope you're all okay up there.
9: Yeah.
1: Jeez Louise, man.
9: That sucks.
1: Did you see the video of the boats and everything flipped upside down on the lake there?
9: Man. Yeah.
1: That's pretty crazy, man. Mm-hmm. Yeah, yeah. The tornado came across the lake apparently and just, it looked like toys. Looked like toy boats out there, yeah. Yeah.
9: Terrible.
1: Yeah. It's been a hard summer already, huh?
9: Yeah.
1: But it's going to get
9: terrible.
1: Better. It's going to get better. And, you know, Power Trip is coming to save you, Detroit Lakes. Here we come. Bringing us all down on Friday morning. Come on out and check us out at the Water Carnival. Still don't know what building we're in. Did you find out yet?
9: I do not. I thought Abbott's email yesterday was about that.
1: It wasn't.
9: It wasn't. No, he doesn't care about us.
8: Oh, that's disappointing.
9: That's sad.
1: Chad. My smile is painted on. Thank you, Parker, for that. But I'm not going to report that player's name. Once again, I'm not going to say it again.
9: We talked about it a lot.
1: Not going to do it again. No. It is the Power Trip Morning Show. It is 7:19. We'll be right back. We got Parker Fox. We got Mark Parrish. We got Max on a cast of thousands. And the sports headlines are next. Right here on The Fan. Hey, it's Chris Hockey, the Power Trip Morning Show. 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
17: 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Both the Red Hawks and Twins back in action last night after a day off on Monday. Red Hawks win a wild 5-4 victory over the Sioux City Explorers. Game 2 is tonight, 6:15, with Jack Michaels right here on The Fan. The Twins, how about Taj Bradley, gets his 8th win, 7 innings, 10 strikeouts. Also is helped out by some timely offense.
18: First pitch hacking in the air, left center field. Long run for Kwan going back, and it's off his glove, and it rolls against the fence. Here comes Josh Bell. Kwan drops the ball. Bell's going to score. Clemens is headed to third. He'll slide into third base, and the Twins have a 3-1 lead.
17: And that would be the final score. Twins back in action tonight. Connor Prelip pitching for the Twins. 6 o'clock's the pregame show over on KFGO. 6:40 is the first pitch. With your 7:40 The Fan Sports Hit, I'm Derek Hansen.
19: Galvanized steel at the former Pfizer building. Have you seen the pictures of this?
20: No.
19: You got to look at these. These giant pieces of steel beams that are just bent as if the building's going to fall over at any second. You can't believe it. Processes of being converted into apartments, and the developer Metroloft says the columns buckled under the weight of the new floors that were recently added. Oh my God.
20: Wow.
19: Oh
20: boy.
21: My.
20: That, if you were inside that, that had to be horrifying.
21: Oh, terrible.
20: Horrifying.
21: Holy smokes.
19: Are you looking at it right now?
21: Yeah.
19: Can you believe that a beam can bend like that?
21: No.
19: I know.
21: Oh my.
19: City officials say engineers are still investigating the main reason for the buckling beams as they develop a long-term plan for repairs. Maybe just tear it down and start all over.
21: Yeah, move on with it. Yeah. Yep.
19: Anyway, there you go. That's not sports.
20: By the way.
19: Yeah.
20: Our friend Chris up there at Detroit Lake said we are at the Kent Freeman Hockey Arena. That's where the show is Friday morning. And the tornado was a half mile from his house, by the way.
19: Oh, I hope he's all right. I hope everybody's okay.
20: Community is all coming together, which is awesome.
19: Good. So it's at the hockey arena, which is in Detroit Lakes?
20: You asking me that?
19: In the proper? Yeah.
20: Well, as you think I would know that, I would assume so.
19: Improper? We'll find out, won't we?
20: Yes, we will.
21: Yeah, yay! We will.
19: We'll be there on Friday morning, one way or another. I hope you'll join us at the hockey arena. I'm going to guess everybody in the Detroit Lakes area knows where the hockey arena is. So it's very easy for them to find, right?
22: Yeah, they know.
19: Yeah.
23: It's time.
19: Yeah, we know. Go ahead, Sassy.
21: A friend of the show just texted me and said, can you say on the air I texted from Kentucky and that Rosen needs to close his legs because I can smell him here? Who texted me that? No, it wasn't Star.
24: It's 100% got to be Griesel, right?
21: No. It's Nick Swartz.
19: He's in Kentucky.
21: Yeah.
19: And he can smell Rosen's
21: privates.
19: Yeah. In Kentucky.
21: Yeah.
19: And he just texted you that.
21: Yeah. Anyway, yesterday, the New York Yankees played.
19: Did you text Rosie and tell him to close his legs?
20: No. Yeah, please let him know.
19: Please let him know this.
20: You can hear him.
24: Maybe that was Rosie that got caught as Bigfoot.
21: Oh, no. Rose.
20: He hasn't recovered from the knee yet.
21: No. The New York Yankees struck out 17 times yesterday.
19: My God. Wow.
24: They are miserable.
21: They also did it the day before. They have struck out 17 times in two games. That's hideous.
24: I love it.
21: Yeah, same. They're terrible. Our guy Griffin Jack struck out 10 in five innings.
19: Nice.
21: The other day. But yeah, they've struck out 17 times in two straight games. Wow. Hideous.
24: Can you imagine the New York equivalent of KFAN right now?
21: Oh, my.
24: They are melting down, and they have been probably for hours.
21: Yeah, I mean, they've won like two of their last like 13 games or something.
20: Yeah, they don't expect that out there.
21: No, they do not. The Twins beat the Guardians last night 3-1. Taj Bradley was outstanding. He went 7, scattered 3 hits, 1 run, and he struck out 10. Taj Bradley is the youngest Twins pitcher with 10-plus strikeouts in back-to-back starts since Francisco Liriano did it in 06.
19: Francisco.
21: Your Twins are 45-47. Same two teams today at 6:40. Connor Prelip goes for your Twins.
22: It's funny you mentioned both those names because I think that was the trade, was Griffin Jacks and Taj Bradley.
21: I think you are correct.
22: Yeah. So, yeah. Good trade.
24: Yeah, man.
22: Looking like it, at least.
24: Yeah, there's been some growing pains, but Taj has been awesome. There's spurts where you're like, this guy really has
21: He was
24: some
21: great
24: stuff.
21: At the beginning of the year. Yeah,
24: yeah, for sure.
19: Taj.
21: The MLB draft is on Saturday. Your Twins have the third pick.
19: Awesome.
21: Yeah, you're going to watch, right?
19: Yeah, man.
21: Are you going to go?
19: I can't go.
21: Who do you think will be the first overall pick?
19: Hootie Blowfish. Yeah.
22: Yeah.
21: Good for him.
22: Hootie's home runs.
21: Yeah.
19: Yeah, man.
21: Argentina was down 2-0 to Egypt. They came back to win 3-0.
1: 2.
22: What a match.
1: Messi had a goal. It was unbelievable.
24: It was so crazy, man. I still cannot get over that. And you just knew, like, even the look on Messi's face and everybody in Argentina, when they're down 2 ripped, they're like,
22: I know.
24: And? Yeah, they're like, so what?
1: Dang.
24: But you just don't think. I mean, you watch a lot more soccer than me, Parker. 2-0 is like a death
22: sentence. You don't feel good.
24: No.
22: That's for sure.
24: Right.
22: You don't feel good, but you always feel good when you have Messi on your on your side. And he missed a pen early in the game as well. So it wasn't like this you know, Argentina team was like clicking on all cylinders at all. Like, they were struggling for a while.
24: Egypt barely had the ball, though. Like, it was a constant Argentina attack.
22: Yeah. Well, you know who had the ball to drop the ball off at the game?
1: Anthony
24: Edwards,
1: which was teammate
24: in the ATL.
22: He dropped off the game ball because I think the ball's Adidas. I'm pretty sure.
24: So, yeah, and it's Atlanta, so yeah, that's where he's from. Yeah, so,
22: yeah.
2: That's cool.
22: And Edwards.
2: I can't believe I got that excited watching a soccer game.
24: I know.
2: It was incredible.
24: It's been so much fun.
22: Yeah.
24: And for people that don't watch soccer, like myself included, I just tend to watch it when the big tournaments happen. It couldn't be a better showing for the sport. There's been so much late drama
22: especially in every single game. Because you have all these goats like Messi, and this is Ronaldo's last, and Modric on Croatia. Yeah. So you have all these like really great players that are just finishing out their career. And it's like,
1: your mic's on.
24: I would love to see Elvira. We're out there on the pitch. Oh. Yes, sir.
22: What's his go-to move?
1: That's a lady.
2: It's a lady.
1: Yeah.
19: Yeah, no, you know what is cool, though? You mentioned, I did think about this when you were talking this morning about Messi's men. The big dogs, the big names are performing.
24: Yeah, which doesn't always happen.
19: That doesn't always happen, right.
24: No.
22: Yeah. Soccer, anybody can score, right? Sometimes the big name is setting somebody else up, and they don't win the golden boot, but now, like, Kylian Mbappe is scoring goals, Haaland scoring goals, the whole
19: Rafi.
22: Bit. So. Yeah,
24: Rafi.
1: Your mic's up. From
24: the children's singer guy?
19: Yeah, he's performing. He's getting it done.
1: The baby beluga guy?
19: That's right, yeah.
1: He has to be 80.
19: He's 80. He's 78 today.
1: Happy birthday,
19: Rafi.
1: Just
19: happens to be his birthday. After he scored the game winning goal.
1: Switzerland beat Colombia in penalty kicks. That game ended 0-0.
22: Yeah, Switzerland had the better goalie.
1: They will battle Argentina on Saturday at 8.
24: Yeah. They're going to get destroyed.
19: And I'll say it again, man. Listening to Gerzy and Brett watch the game, I would rather have listened to them watch the game than actually watch the game myself. It was fun to listen to.
22: Let's go.
19: Super fun. It's good.
24: No, Brett's been on fire with the World Cup.
19: He's been good.
24: He's awesome. He's balling out right now.
22: Will you guys watch the halftime show?
19: Yeah, Marty Feldman's performing.
22: Marty.
1: Marty Feldman? Car guy?
22: What is he going to perform?
19: He's performing as...
1: this freaking... Who's that?
19: Did you find a picture of him?
24: I'm definitely seeing this freak.
19: He was in Young Frankenstein.
2: Yeah, that is now.
1: Oh my God. He died.
22: Betty Davis
1: the year I was born.
19: Oh
22: my gosh.
24: They're bringing him back.
1: Well, happy birthday.
22: How did you pull his name?
1: It's his birthday today.
19: He was born on this day in 1934. Igor.
22: He's looking everywhere and nowhere at the same time.
19: He's the one who said, walk this way.
1: Young Frankenstein is an A+ film.
19: It is.
22: Yes.
19: He's the one that says, walk this way. And, that's where the song Walk This Way from Aerosmith comes from.
1: Really?
19: It is.
22: Yep. Wow.
1: There is no World Cup today.
24: First time in a long time.
1: The Lynx battle Connecticut tonight at 6:30. That game is on this station. Your Lynx are 15-6.
19: Wow.
2: Go Lynx.
24: Get some get back after that that L the other day.
19: Yeah.
22: Ballin'.
19: Let's go.
1: What else did I have here? There was a huge 6-team trade in the NBA. Parker, and we talked about it earlier. You maybe were listening.
22: Yeah.
1: I had no idea D'Angelo Russell was on the Wizards.
22: I don't think he knew either.
1: No, now he's on Memphis. But, weird.
19: Come on, D-Russ.
1: Huge trade, but not really.
22: Yeah. D'Angelo Russell's kind of just turned into like a social media guy and just doing golf videos and YouTubes and stuff. So I don't know. And especially when you go to Memphis, too, with everything they have going on, I couldn't imagine... He wants to be there, first of all, nor does
1: that team
22: he care to play. Oh, yeah, they're terrible. Yeah, they're terrible. So we'll see. But, he's on the outs of his career. And I don't know. It's one of those situations where if you had to go to Memphis and you had to finish out your career, you might as well just be done now.
1: Yeah. How about Shams yesterday saying that the Minnesota Timberwolves are high on LeBron's basketball list?
22: Yeah, it's funny because then that came out. That came out, and then the report that there's only 3 teams in the running for LeBron now came out. So I don't know how true any of it is. I do think that if I were to put, you know, where the Timberwolves are right now, I'd put them at the four spot. I think Cleveland, Miami, and Philadelphia would all be higher picks than Minnesota. But I do believe that Minnesota is the best spot basketball-wise. I think LeBron knows that as well.
1: His team, he does.
22: Yeah. His team knows that. But I do think that there's a little... Now that we have LaMelo and Anthony Edwards and Io and Taren Shannon Jr., we have a lot of primary ball handlers. I think there would be a little trouble in paradise when it comes to who's got the ball in their hands most of the game, which LeBron, now kind of on the back end of his career, he's kind of turned from a, you know, an off-guard guy to a primary ball-handling guy. So I don't know. I think it's going to be tough, but if I had to put somewhere, I think he's going to end up in Philly with Jaylen Brown, and they're going to be the powerhouse in the East.
19: Wow.
24: That would suck.
1: That would suck.
24: That would be the most like anticlimactic.
22: Yeah. Go back to Miami or go back to Cleveland.
1: Right. No, I come here.
22: Yeah, we'll come here for sure. But
1: yeah,
22: I just don't. I don't know.
24: I think the East has got to be at least a little alluring to them, though, right? Not having to grind it out in the Western Conference with the Spurs and the Oklahoma Cities of the world. That's why all three contenders are in the Eastern
22: Conference. I think that's something that he's realized, too, is where's my best path to the finals to try to play OKC or San Antonio? And I think it is in the East. Now, the Knicks are great, right? Yeah. But, like, Boston got dismantled.
1: Right.
22: The Knicks lost a lot of pieces with, you know, Robinson and some other guys going away.
24: We saw Detroit shrink in the bright lights.
22: Oh, Detroit's terrible. Yeah. Jalen Duren wants out of there. So if you're going to go somewhere, go to the East, team up with Giannis in Miami, or team up with Spida in Cleveland. So we'll see. Spida. Yeah.
1: It's funny because Hawk and Parrish were saying all of this off
3: the
1: air.
3: Yeah, team up with Spida.
19: I'm like, I don't like Spida and snakes.
1: Yeah.
22: He just signed a massive contract, too.
1: Donovan Mitchell. Yeah, he did, yeah. Ooh-wee.
19: With which of his six legs?
22: Yeah, all six.
1: Don't they spiders have eight?
19: I don't know.
1: I think they have eight.
19: They have
1: eight? The Minnesota Twins put Byron Buxton on the injured list.
19: Arachnophobic.
1: What?
24: What?
1: What you call
24: it? It's 2026. You can't be that.
19: I'm going to say it.
1: Byron Buxton will not play in the All-Star game, which is this Tuesday in Philly. He was slated to start, but he will not play due to him being on the injury list.
24: I think it's a nice little vacay.
1: Yeah.
3: Sounds like the right decision to me if he's able to play the first game back.
1: Yeah.
24: Hope they can make a little playoff push for Buck, man. He's having the best, back-to-back best seasons of his career, and then the Twins are just in the gutters.
1: Yeah, they gotta find a way to add at the trade deadline. I don't know if they will, because then you got to spend money.
24: Right.
1: But they need to add to the bullpen, because 100%. You can't have these Joe Ryan and then Taj Bradley pitch like they have and just hope on that. Because once the bullpen gets in there, it's all hands.
24: Gomez is the only one that's like serviceable out of that bullpen.
1: Yeah,
22: I always wonder, like, in Byron Buxton's circumstance, like, he's an all-star starter, right? Like, you probably, I know it's different sport to sport, Parrish, but like, do guys want to play in that, like, or do you not really care?
3: Some guys don't care. Yeah. You know, like, guys will get named in the NHL and they'll decide not to play in it, you know, because of that, whether they're nursing an injury or not, or just for rest. Mm-hmm. Ovechkin did it a few years ago where he just wanted the rest. And so it does happen. I know that their regular season teams and owners and GMs really appreite when they do that, get the rest.
22: Yeah,
3: because it can be a little bit tough in hockey, obviously. You know, you keep playing a game, obviously it's not the same intensity, but it's not the same as getting a total mental, physical break from it all.
22: Yeah. Mm-hmm. Good point.
24: Yeah, well said. Does it go out the window a little bit more as you age, too?
3: Yeah,
24: you
3: know, like Ovechkin was invited every single year.
24: He's like,
3: first ballot. Yeah, exactly. So it's a little bit different. But at the same time, like, because obviously you can have that in your contract, too, where that's bonuses.
24: Yeah.
19: Oh, yeah.
3: As long, I mean, you're named to it. You may not get the credit for playing in it in your stats or whatever in your career. But if you're named to the All-Star, get that bonus.
24: Get that money.
19: That's the best, man. I guess I never thought about that. And that makes obvious sense, but I never thought about it. All you have to do is be named. You don't have to play.
3: Yeah, you don't.
19: You get that bonus.
3: Yep.
19: You get that bonus.
3: Yep.
24: That chicken.
1: Yep. Mm.
19: Listen, all I want to do is go home and play my college football game.
1: Yeah.
19: There's national championships.
22: Even with your injured thumb?
1: Yeah, how about that?
19: It's not injured. It's
3: can't
19: just
3: go right.
1: No.
3: Is it can't go right or can't go left? Which one is it?
19: Either one.
22: You need that thumb, man.
19: I need this thumb to get better.
1: Well, I think eventually you won't have to worry about it because you'll throw it against the wall and the left joystick will be gone.
19: Yeah, you're right. There's got to be a better way of doing it. I don't know, man. Does anybody else have trouble with that joystick? Anybody? No?
1: No.
19: Okay. Oh, well, it's fine.
24: I mean, is there like a... Could you hold the controller a different way? I don't know.
19: Maybe.
22: They have little attachments, don't they?
24: Oh, that's true.
22: You can put like the little.
24: You can make it bigger, Hog.
19: You can?
24: Yeah. Get a little surgical attachment.
1: No, the controller.
19: Okay. I'll do that too. No, I'm going to investigate that because I do need some. It's just frustrating. Very frustrating.
20: Think about how frustrated Alex is out there.
19: Yeah, I know. He's doing his best. He's like, why is he got me running in circles? Yeah.
24: He's talking to his teammate. He's like, this guy's got a bum thumb.
1: I'm going to say it. I'm slow as hell.
19: I did make him too slow, Parker.
22: He's a big boy there, man.
24: He's going to lose all his NIL money. Don't say it, Alex.
19: By the way, I forgot to tell you guys this. About every 2 weeks, I'll get an email saying, hey, we're Bob's bumper fixer. We'd love to give you X if you will do X. And if you accept it, that's NIL money.
1: Yeah.
19: And you get points like towards working out better or stuff like that. So NIL is a part of it.
1: Yeah, it's sweet.
19: That's awesome. Yeah, it's a fun game, man. Just check it out. Patrick Morrissey, Vikings News after this fame. The
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5: A historically bad night for the Bronx Bombers. The New York Yankees struck out 17 times for the second consecutive game, falling 6-4 to the Tampa Bay Rays. And this marks the first time in American League history that any team has racked up 17 strikeouts in back-to-back 9-inning contests. Despite a Ben Wright's home run, Tampa's pitching staff baffled New York. I'm Drake Toll.
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3: Your forecast from Chief Meteorologist Tuttle Tom Szymanski for your Wednesday. Partly sunny today, a high of 78, winds of the north-northeast, 8 to 18 miles an hour. Tonight, clear, dropping down to 56 for the overnight low. Tomorrow, mostly sunny, high of 82, wind switching to the south under 11 miles an hour. Friday, mostly sunny, high of 88, and then well into the 90s coming up for this weekend.
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13: You know, we got Vikings news, but there's not a lot of Vikings news. You know, we're 20 days away, 19 days, 18?
14: School. 18 from 18 days, rookies reporting, and I'm pretty sure, as you said the other day, I think we're a week out from the Patriots reporting to camp.
13: It's happening, guys.
14: Let's go.
13: It's happening.
15: We're back.
13: It's all happening. So thank you to Radko for bringing this Viking news. As soon as we have a lot or a little, we will bring it all to you. And tomorrow, former Viking great and former Gopher great Marcus Sherrill's in studio.
14: Oh, hell
13: so
14: yeah.
13: Excited about that, man.
14: Yeah.
13: What a beast. I mean, what a great player and what a great guy. I can't wait for you guys to spend some time with him and listen to him tomorrow. So he'll be in and Ben will be here. And I think Tommy's coming in too. And I'm guessing Tommy's hearing right now for the first time that Marcus Sherrill's is going to be in here.
14: Yeah.
13: And probably screaming because he loves that guy.
14: He does. Yeah.
13: Yeah. That whole family.
14: That'll be great.
13: Real quick, Mark and I were just talking more about the college experience that his daughter's about to experience, and she signed up. She's going to Iowa, by the way.
16: Go. Parker. Go Hawkeyes.
13: Yep, right. Yeah. Parker, if you could go back and change anything about your freshman year of college, what would you change? What did you do wrong? What do you wish you had known then that you know now?
16: That's such a tough question.
13: Right? It's different because you're a basketball player, obviously, and I can only imagine what your life must have been like immediately.
16: I think it's tough for the freshmen, especially in like a big school like Iowa, right? Or like Wisconsin that has these like, you know, party and bar scenes. Like you're 18, 19, you know, unless you have a fake ID, you're not getting into any bars. So that's, I know dad probably doesn't want to hear that. But I think like that's obviously like the school, everything's important, right? Like, but I think just like immersing yourself in, you know, the college atmosphere, you know, and just like, you know, being able to be independent and live on your own and go do fun things and not sit in your dorm room all day. Like that's what I was always that way. So I wouldn't change that aspect of it. But Yeah, I mean, we were busy with basketball, man. Like, we couldn't really do a whole lot. We were on the road and we had practices and everything like that. So that's I always wonder, like, what does the average student do during the day when I'm at practice or in the training room or, you know, doing whatever? So I don't know, focusing on our school more, maybe?
13: Yeah, that is interesting. Yeah, that is interesting because you had the very same situation, Mark.
6: Yeah. Yes. Yeah, I know exactly. That was how hockey was, too. And that was our fraternity. And I had to make sure we scheduled the time off for practice and to take care of all that. And from what it sounds like, though, this new generation, the fake IDs aren't that hard to come by.
15: No, definitely not.
6: Yeah.
15: And on campus, if you don't have one either, you could find someone else that'll get it for you. Sure.
6: Luckily, I had an older teammate from Chicago that I looked a lot like.
16: Sweet. But I do think, like, we even got a lot of, I don't know about you, but, like, I feel like I got a lot of free time outside of basketball as well, and I was always doing fun things and going to see stuff. Like, I imagine, like, kids that don't have practice and, you know, aren't doing that kind of stuff, like, they got to have a lot of time on their hands. And it's the first time you're independent, you're away from your parents.
13: And that can be trouble,
15: right? Yeah, that can be trouble. Yeah.
13: Yeah. But also, do you guys remember that feeling of, I am finally free to make any decision I want.
16: It's got to be one of the craziest moments in your life.
13: Right? Yeah.
6: And I think it's probably a little easier for the athletes like Parker and I because once you get there, you instantly have 20, 25 good friends of all ages, right?
13: Yeah.
6: That are seniors all the way up or freshmen all the way up to seniors. So, yeah, everyone else, it's truly introducing yourself, you know, so...
15: And you have a structure too.
6: Yeah,
15: like, that's why you know,
6: for sure.
15: That's why a lot of college kids, especially that first year, kind of go crazy. Because like three months before that, you were raising your hand to go to the bathroom.
13: Yeah. That's a great point, man. Because what I was just saying about being able to make your own choices for the first time in your life.
16: Yeah.
13: That whole idea, like, and I didn't have the college experience that you guys did. I went to a little tiny broadcasting school, so I was still living at home when I was going to school. But that moment when you realize I can legitimately do anything I want. There is no one to tell me I can't do anything I want.
6: Yeah.
13: The freedom's unbelievable.
6: Yeah, no more dad yelling at me to get some sleep.
13: Yeah.
16: No.
15: Right.
13: Yeah.
16: Fun, that is interesting about the friend thing. I didn't even think about it that way. Like you got kids from, and you said it, like freshmen to seniors. So the guys have been around the school and know how things work. Like when you come in as a freshman, you have no idea how things work, especially on a huge campus like Iowa.
6: Yeah.
16: Right?
6: Yeah.
16: There's a lot going on.
13: Yeah, that is something, man, and you just mentioned it as well, Parrish, when we were over here. Some of your best friends of your life you met in
6: 100%.
13: College. 100%. I missed that, and I think that's why I don't have any friends.
6: Oh,
15: you and me.
6: I love you.
15: No one loves you more than I do. Got a bunch of friends in this room.
6: Yeah,
14: well, no one in MnDOT cares about you.
13: That is so true. Yeah. Or this radio station. Like
15: matter of fact, they're your enemies.
14: They're going to meet you in the quad.
13: No, but that shared experience must really be a bonding thing, man. That must really be something.
6: You met my best friend from college, Bales,
13: a
6: few days ago. Yeah. And as I was saying back there, he is the reason that I came on this show.
13: Crazy.
6: Because when I first retired, there was no way I was going to get up before 9 a.m. and I kind of told him that you had invited me on. And he looked at me like I had three heads and couldn't understand why I hadn't run to you guys. And I get it now.
13: That's crazy.
14: I'm glad you did.
13: I did not know that. That's really neat.
16: That's cool.
13: Do you guys remember, by the way, I suddenly, out of nowhere, as I log into my email here, which you guys know, it takes 45 minutes, I had no Vikings news until right now. Because you guys remember a couple of weeks ago when we were on the air talking about...
14: the Alec Lewis
13: Lewis, and he had a Vikings poll.
14: Yeah.
13: The results just came out.
14: Oh, hell yeah.
13: I just got the notification in my email, so now I'm logging in so I can open it up to see what fans of the Minnesota Vikings think, according to The Athletic and our friend, Alec Lewis. Here we go. The headline says, that's a cool picture. Vikings fan survey results. Less confidence makes 2026 a big year for Kevin O'Connell. That's the headline.
14: Hmm. Yes, he's correct,
13: By the way, there's a giant picture of Vikings fans doing the skull chant. I have never one time ever looked at a picture like this and found somebody I know. And that always freaks me out. I can't believe. Like, I know there's a lot of people in that stadium, and there's a lot of people in the world, but don't you expect that, like, oh, there's Jim, and you never see Jim. You know?
14: I thought you were going to say you've never done the skull chant, and I was going to correct you because there was about a year and a half period where John Kreisel would do it everywhere.
6: Everywhere.
14: He would just start doing it at Buffalo Wild Wings in the middle of
16: Would he try to get people to join him?
14: Oh, yeah, and he would, yeah.
13: And he would, he would,
15: It's a surefire way to get the crowd high.
14: He loved the skull chant.
6: Yes.
13: Yep, and he loved asking people if they were having a good time.
14: He loved them.
13: This is hard to read the results of this because it's... if you guys remember the, like the question would say, what is your confidence level that the team's quarterback will be much improved in 2025? 1 to 5.
16: Is this when Sauce used decimal points?
13: Yes. Yes. Okay. Yes. Alex said you're not allowed to do that, right?
16: Oh, yeah.
13: But here you go. Who do you want to be the Viking starter in 2026? 3,000 people responded to that question, and 69% of them said they wanted to be Kyler Murray.
15: Wow.
14: Yeah.
13: Yeah.
15: Makes sense.
14: Yeah, it makes sense. It should be.
16: I'm surprised it's not higher.
13: But the next question, if you remember, who do you want to be the Vikings quarterback of the future? 55% said J.J. McCarthy.
16: Well, how many times does Zacho vote?
14: Yeah.
15: Well said. Burner counts.
14: Yeah. Correct.
16: Yeah. Created fake email after right, fake email. Yeah. It's never worked so hard.
15: Hack Zelverson 69. Yeah. Yeah.
13: Which position group concerns you the most? Not even close. 35% said quarterback.
14: Yeah, that's a tough spot.
13: What do you think was second, though?
16: Second.
15: Defensive end?
16: Offensive line.
13: Cornerback.
15: Safe. Cornerback, yeah.
13: Cornerback and then offensive line. But cornerback is definitely the second answer. I think that's...
14: Yeah, for sure. Yeah. I think it is as well. Yeah,
13: but quarterback, 35% said quarterback, 22% said cornerback. So there you go. Besides quarterback, what is the area you're most curious about for the 2026 team? And they say running game.
14: Yeah.
13: That's right. Yeah, that's the number one answer. Besides Justin Jefferson, who is your favorite Vikings player? Who do you think people said? And it's a giant margin, by the way. 42% of people said this was their favorite Viking outside of Justin Jefferson, according to The Athletic.
16: Metellus?
15: Van Ginkle.
13: Metellus was 1, 2, 3, 4.
16: O'Neal?
13: Ginkle.
14: Brian's the best.
16: Yes.
14: He's such a nice guy.
13: Brian was 1, 2, 3, 4, 5, 6.
16: Okay. Somebody just said
13: Van Ginkle.
15: I did.
16: Yeah.
13: 42% of the people said Andrew.
16: It's the hair, man.
15: Yeah, for sure.
13: But how about this? The number two answer, almost 20% of people said Will Reichard.
15: I thought about that.
16: I love that.
14: He's the best kicker in the NFL.
16: Finally, we have a kicker guys people have confidence in.
13: Oh, yeah. So it goes Andrew Van Ginkle, again, by a large margin, and then Will Reichard, then Dallas Turner, third.
14: Yeah. I hope he has a big
13: I hope so, man. People want him to be great.
14: Yeah.
13: People want him to be great.
14: He can turn that corner, man. He's got the skill. It's just putting it all together.
16: Yeah, he's got to.
13: Built like a blank house.
14: Yeah, he's huge.
13: Josh Metellus was fourth. Christian Darrisaw was fifth. Brian O'Neill, then Blake Cashman, and then Jalen Redmond, Jordan Addison, Aaron Jones, and TJ Hawkinson.
14: You know the one thing about
16: fired up.
14: You know the one thing that is kind of under the radar because we talk a ton about the quarterback position is Caleb Banks's health, because that's a huge thing that, like, you know, we're all concerned and rightfully so about the quarterback. If Caleb Banks isn't ready or starts, which we will know in a week or two, if he starts on the PUP list, I know that means he can still play and all that and he can come off it at any time. But that's not a good sign, right? We haven't seen him. He hasn't practiced all offseason.
13: Yeah.
14: And they said they'd hoped he'd be ready. That kind of got lost in the shuffle right after the draft when KOC said he hopes he's ready for training camp.
13: Yeah,
14: you can't take a guy 18th overall that doesn't play unless it's like a Chad Greenway bit because he got injured. But like, he's got to be a big factor. He just has to be. He's got to be healthy.
13: And I believe in our medical staff. I believe they would not have wasted a first round pick on
16: his surgery with March 9th.
14: Yeah.
16: Okay.
13: Yeah.
15: Also, extra pressure just because people were kind of disappointed with the defensive line last year as well.
14: That pick shocked a lot of people.
13: And listen, if he's not good.
17: Big Citrus.
14: There's also that.
13: We got him.
14: Yeah, yeah.
13: We got Big Citrus.
17: Big Citrus.
13: Which NFC North opponent are you most afraid of in 2026? The Bears.
14: Yeah.
15: Chicago.
14: They're loaded.
13: Yeah. They're terrible.
14: You hate the Bears.
13: My least favorite team in the NFL.
14: It's because of the fans, right?
13: Yeah.
14: Yeah. You hate Chicago.
13: You know what? I hate Philly more. But the Chicago fans.
14: Philly's hell on earth.
13: The Chicago fans are often, they have a big ego.
14: Yeah.
13: With no reason.
14: No.
13: Yeah. About their team. Even when their team isn't good, they act like they are. Yeah. And it drives me crazy. But it's cool. It's one of those, like with Philly, I legitimately don't like those people. With Chicago, I like not liking them.
18: Yeah,
13: you know what
18: yeah.
13: I mean?
18: Yeah,
13: it's
18: yeah.
13: fun.
18: It's like, yeah.
13: Right, yeah.
14: And it's good when the division is good.
13: Of course.
14: It's not yeah, like for the Patriots.
13: Sure. And it's going to yeah. be a good division.
14: Yeah, it
13: I mean, the
14: be,
13: Bears,
14: yeah.
13: the Lions, the Packers, the Vikings, we all four are could be, I'm telling you right now, I believe any of those four teams could win this division.
18: Yeah. For sure. It
16: should be the best division in football.
13: How about this? Do you feel the Vikings organization respects and values you as a fan?
16: 100%.
13: 89%, almost 90% said which one, yes or no?
15: I'd say yes.
16: Yes.
15: Yeah.
13: That's correct. Yes. 90% yeah. said that's yeah. a good, and you know what? Heads up and a thumbs up to all the people down there in that organization because yeah. Vikings yeah. fans feel like you respect you them, yeah. and that's great. But how about this? Do you consider Vikings ticket prices to be affordable? 72% almost said no, they're not affordable.
18: Yeah,
13: but I don't
18: yeah.
13: necessarily think that's the Vikings' fault. The ticket price is what the ticket price across yeah. the NFL.
6: Yeah.
13: You know?
6: All pro sports.
13: Yeah.
15: But it's kind of this, it's like similar. But
13: am
15: different
13: I
15: being
13: with, an apologist for them by saying that? Do you think,
15: no,
13: Max?
15: No, I mean, it's tough. And but I mean, most, I would say outside of the, even the Timberwolves tickets are going up, but I would say outside of the Timberwolves or the Twins, it's tough to get a ticket in general.

0: tickets. Wow. You know, so I know it's a little bit different thing with the artists where they could choose.
1: Yeah.
2: It honestly though, from at least from what I've been involved in, you can't. I mean,
0: really?
2: Yeah. No. The there's a certain amount that is a minimum that every venue demands you charge, and then if Ticketmaster's involved and it's a high demand ticket, they raise the price as the demand goes up. And you have I've told this story before. I'm sorry for repeating myself, guys, but we played the Varsity, and I hate to single them out. I love the Varsity. Wasn't their fault at all. Love the Varsity. But we did a CD release party at the Varsity with Rocket Club, and we put the tickets on sale, and the tickets started selling, and I started getting texts from people going, "My God, why are you guys charging so much for the tickets?" I'm like, "We're not. This is," and they showed me what they paid for the tickets, and it was about $30 more than the initial released price was. And so there's an AI thing within Ticketmaster that if it's a hot ticket, raises the price automatically.
3: Yeah, that's ridiculous.
4: I remember, wasn't Pearl Jam in the 90s, like they were trying to fight Ticketmaster?
2: And it almost ended their career.
4: Yeah.
0: It just, it sucks because it feels like everything these days, from video games to sporting events.
2: The 394.
0: Concerts 394.
4: You had to bring it up again, didn't you, Max?
0: It's becoming a more of a high-end thing, you know? It's you have to be in a certain tax bracket, certain level of, economic status.
5: Bring your whole family.
0: I remember we were broke as hell. I still had a PlayStation, but these days it's legit close to $1,000 if you want to get a PlayStation, a couple games, and another controller to play with a friend.
2: Everything has to balance itself out again eventually because the problem is not just that the ticket prices are high. The ticket prices are so high for specifically concerts that you can't go to 10 concerts. You have to choose the one you want to go to.
0: Right.
2: Mm-hmm. And that hurts everybody.
5: Yeah.
0: And it's even for artists that aren't even established yet. It might be their first tour.
2: Yeah, for sure.
0: And it's already $300+, $400. You could go to Europe.
4: Crazy.
3: As I said, decent seats for my favorite band on their website, where there aren't Ticketmaster fees, were $205 a piece, and they weren't great seats. $205 a piece.
0: It's ridiculous.
2: Yeah, yeah. Again, I'm not saying it should be free, and I know they're supposed to be paid. No, I get all that, but it's got to be reasonable. It's got to be. It has to be, and especially, I just hate it, man. There are legitimately 6 different concerts I want to go to at Mystic Lake Amphitheater. I'm very, very lucky. I'm not going to pay to go see all 6 of those. I can't, even if I could afford to, knowing how much it is, I'm not going to pay that much money to go to concerts.
0: Right.
2: So I'm going to choose 2 of them. It's going to be Iron Maiden and it's going to be John Mellencamp probably. But
4: nice.
2: Yeah.
3: That's Iron Maiden, soon, man. Right?
2: Yeah.
3: Exciting. You love Maiden.
2: I love Maiden. And it's almost over for them, man. You know, I got to go see them while I can. By the way, I got an email. I'm sorry. We were going to break. I got an email from a listener. We talked about Bob Dylan yesterday.
3: Yeah.
2: Said he went to see that show.
3: Oh, no.
2: I believe it was in South Dakota a couple weeks ago. And saw Bob Dylan. He said, "I'm a huge Bob Dylan fan." He said he walked down on stage. He played, I think, maybe 12, 16 songs, something like that. He said he only knew, as a fan, only knew a couple of them. He barely spoke to the crowd. Didn't sing very well. And didn't do it hardcore. Came on and left. And I'm like, why is he doing this?
3: Yeah, I don't know.
0: Just stay home at that point.
3: Yeah.
4: That was the rough and rowdy tour that Gianna and I went to.
2: Yeah.
4: He threw in a couple of, it ain't me, babe. Like 2 lines from that song in the middle of some other song that you couldn't understand a word.
2: That was the point, by the way.
4: It's just Bob Dylan being Bob Dylan, man. Right. He's just going to play what he wants.
2: Right. And that was the other point the gentleman made in the email he sent me. He said, when he did play a song I recognized, he didn't play it in the correct way. Yeah. He refurbished it.
4: Yeah.
2: So it wasn't even playing the right song. You know? So,
4: everybody got so excited for a couple lines that he went into the end. Like, wait.
2: He's a genius, man. Maybe we don't get it, but I do not get it. Oh, well. He don't care.
4: Nope. He doesn't.
2: 804, Patrick Mosher Barrett.
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11: From the KFGO News Center, I'm Nate Cohn. Cleanup is continuing in the areas around Floyd Lake, north of Detroit Lakes, after a tornado ripped through the area Monday night, injuring three and causing extensive damage. Confirmed tornado brought a storm system that had strong winds, hail, and heavy rains. The National Weather Service has declared that tornado an EF2. Oakland Beach Road and Cozy Cove Road may remain close to the public as cleanup operations are continuing. In a report from the Attorney General's office says crime in North Dakota dropped for the second year in a row last year. The report shows violent crimes dropped about 3%, crimes against property dropped 12%, and crimes against society, like drug and weapon offenses, dropped about 3%. Attorney General Drew Wrigley said that while the statistics reflect declines, the overall number of violent crimes in North Dakota is higher than the state reported 10 to 20 years ago. And researchers at St. Cloud State University are developing a husky tomato. That's a tomato with a red and black striped variety inspired by the school's colors that's been in development since about 2022. From the KFGO News Center, I'm Nate Cohn.
12: I would hope and I would guess that Bob Dylan doesn't need the money. I don't know his financial situation, and there's no such thing as enough money. So I wonder why he continues to do it, because as you were saying, Parrish, it didn't look like he was quote-unquote having fun.
13: No, I definitely did not see a smile at any time.
12: Right.
14: Oh, wow. Proceed.
0: You know, yeah, he looks like a tortured artist.
12: Is he still doing an Andy Kaufman bit that we don't understand? You know what I mean? I wonder if that's what's going on. Like, what can I get away with? Because obviously that's what he did with the going electric, right?
0: Yeah.
12: He just did it because he wanted to piss people off and do what he wanted to do. Is he still doing that?
0: Yeah, like he goes back to the dressing room and just starts dying laughing.
12: Yeah.
13: But got him again.
0: They still paid for
13: those
0: this.
13: Those bastards. Yeah.
12: I'm texting my guy Patrick Thorne right now because he's the trumpet player in the Fabulous Armadillos. He was telling me the story the other day about he got to sit in on trumpet with the Temptations for two shows.
13: Oh, wow.
0: Really?
12: Right? Yeah. And he told me the story about how it was done because they didn't do a rehearsal. And I want to see if he'll tell the story on the air. Because no rehearsal, playing with the Temptations.
13: Wow.
12: Right?
0: It's got to be a little terrifying.
12: Right. Yeah.
14: He passed away.
12: Oh, man. It's weird because he's texting me right now from the grave. And
0: oh, man.
14: Yeah.
0: Good service.
14: Well, the person who has his body has his phone.
12: Yeah, my phone. He must not have AT&T because I have mine. He's on 394. We'll never see him again.
13: Oh, man.
12: That's too bad. I'm sorry, guys. Good to know you, Patrick.
14: Yeah, bye.
12: Anyway, I'll see if he wins because it's a fascinating story because the band leader was the drummer. And, God, I'll let him tell. I hope he calls in. If he doesn't, I'll tell you guys the story because it's unbelievable how good these artists are, man. Just unbelievable how good these guys have to be that good. They have to be able to just kind of roll with it because what you were just saying about Bob Dylan, I'm sure Bob Dylan just turns the band and goes, we're going to do a blank song and we're going to do it in key of G. And they have to be ready.
13: Yeah.
12: You know?
0: Yeah, and when they were on stage, like, the four musicians around him, it was like they were playing a jam session. Like, they were playing to him, not to us.
12: Right.
0: So, yeah.
12: Yeah, he says he'll tell the story. Do you guys want to hear it?
13: Sure.
0: Yes.
12: I'm going to hit this and get him on the phone while you do this. And don't forget, Eric Stahansky
15: next. It's time for Fan 5 on the Power Trip, brought to you by the St. Paul Saints.
16: The Minnesota Twins beat the Guardians 3-1. Taj Bradley was great. He went 7, scattered 3 hits, 1 run, struck out 10. He's the youngest pitcher since Francisco Liriano to have 10-plus strikeouts in back-to-back starts. Your Twins are 45-47, same two teams tonight at 6:40. Connor Prelip goes for your Twins.
13: Let's go.
0: Let's go, Connor.
13: Taj has been awesome. Kobe's been awesome.
0: It is fun to have a bit of a rotation again.
13: Yeah.
17: Feels good.
0: Yeah.
12: Here we go.
0: Yeah.
12: All right. Ladies and gentlemen, Patrick Thorne, ladies and gentlemen.
16: Wayne.
12: Hi, Patrick.
0: Hi, Patrick.
18: Hello.
12: Can you hear us okay?
18: How are you?
12: We're good.
18: I can hear you. Good. I'm stopping my car so I don't crash.
12: That's a good idea. Don't get on 394. Whatever you do, don't get on 394. Stay away from 394.
18: I'm all good.
12: Are you in St. Cloud right now?
18: I am, yes.
12: What do you say to that, Mark Parrish?
0: Go Huskies.
12: That's what I thought. Thank you.
18: Go Huskies, Mark Parrish.
0: Yeah. There we go.
18: That's right.
12: That's right. I don't know where the trumpet sounder is that we use all the time on the show, but Patrick is the guy that plays that doom-dip, whenever meat sauce messes up. So
16: yeah,
12: that's
16: a fun sound.
18: Yeah. sorry, sauce. I feel bad about that every time I hear it.
12: Yeah. Oh, no, you do not. We celebrate it. We love it. Yeah. Okay, so you told me this fun story, and we're talking about Bob Dylan and the fact that Bob Dylan doesn't play any songs anybody knows at his concerts, and we're confused by it, right? But you were telling this great story about sitting in with the Temptations the other day when we were backstage. Were we in Chanhassen for that show? Where the hell were we? Anyway, you were telling.
18: Oh, I don't remember.
12: I know. Yeah, we play a lot of shows. But you're telling this great story about sitting with the Temptations. So, Parker, do you have any idea who the Temptations are?
19: Yeah, I got nothing for you.
12: Okay, cool. I should have had this pulled up. Give me a couple of songs that you played with the Temptations, Patrick, just off the top of your head, would you?
18: Oh, My Girl.
12: Yeah. My Girl.
18: There's a billion. I can't remember exactly what it is they even are. But, I haven't had enough coffee yet.
12: That's great. One of the great bands of all time. So you get a call saying that they need somebody to play trumpet. Is that something that you've done before? Do they do that kind of thing? Do bands just call local trumpet players from time to time?
18: For this situation, yes. There's a guy that is kind of their contractor for the horn section.
12: Okay.
18: They've got a regular rhythm section that tours with them, but... when they travel from city to city, they just bring, you know, they call their saxophone players and their trumpet players and just use kind of local guys.
12: So you just show up. Yeah. Do you have any idea what the set list is going to be when you get there?
18: So the first time I did it a couple of years ago, I did not. So I was just reading stuff, which was scary. This time I asked the guy specifically to send the charts that I read beforehand, just so I didn't look like an idiot on stage. So on occasion you do see stuff, but not all the time. But most of the time you get there and they throw the music at you and you go.
12: Wow. Huh. And who's the band leader on stage?
18: So there were a couple of people there. The keyboard player was kind of leading us through one section, and then the drummer was actually calling out the cues. I think that's the story you're talking about, yeah, where he would say, like, all right, we're going to the end here. Repeat back to this measure number or this letter in the music. And he would just kind of direct us with a speaker that we had behind us. So nobody in the audience could obviously hear him say these things, but he's literally telling us where to go in the music, what's going to happen, like, and he'll give us a count, 1, 2, 3, 4, and then we'll go, or we're, you know, ending the song here, you know. So it's kind of, yeah, it's pretty crazy.
12: So again, wow. So correct me if I'm wrong, what you're saying is the drummer is playing the drums and he's got a microphone, yeah, that is wired to a speaker only you guys can hear, and during the song he's going to say, go back to the bridge now in 3, 2, 1 during the song, and you just have to listen, cool, to him and follow him.
18: Correct. Yes.
12: Wow. Yep.
17: Wow.
0: That's talent.
18: And they also do a lot of some of the intros that they're doing are, we don't know how long they're going to be. We don't know how long they're going to talk. And he hears a cue from the head singer, and he's just like, here we go. And then 1, 2, 3, 4, and we're into the song, the next tune.
12: Incredible.
18: So yeah, it's pretty chaotic, wow, but it's also, it's amazing what to be in a situation like that. And that happens a lot. That also happens a lot with, like, some of the working, the jobbing bands in the cities, they have people that do that kind of same thing. But it is interesting. I've never really done much of stuff like that.
12: It must be fatiguing mentally. I mean, you must be worn out by the end of a show, because just trying to stay up with all that. Can you imagine playing guitar if Walter looked at you and said, okay, we're going back to the bridge right now. What's the bridge?
0: Yeah, that is exactly what I said. Right away, the things that could go wrong would be in my head. Like, oh my God, what if I don't understand them? What if I don't hear them? What if there's a little blip in the electronics or whatnot? Because then you're just truly freewheeling it, aren't you?
12: Yeah.
18: I mean, that happens. There, you know, we didn't have anything like that happen this last show, but it is scary in a way. But most of these people do this all the time. It's not something that I do all the time. I was super lucky to have this gig, but it can be a little nerve-wracking, and your brain is definitely fried by the end of it.
12: I can imagine. That's cool, man. Appreciate the story, dude. Thank you for calling in.
16: Yes, Steve.
18: All right, love you guys.
12: I love you. Thanks,
18: Steve. Thanks, Steve.
16: Bye, Wayne.
12: Bye, buddy. There you go. Wear your purple pants on Friday. See you, dude. There he goes. That's Patrick Thorne.
0: That's sweet. That would literally be horrifying.
12: How much fun is that? I mean... The drummer is talking into a microphone just to you to tell you where to go and doing it on the fly. That's just an unbelievable amount.
17: Coordination of all that.
12: I know. Can
17: insane.
12: You imagine? So they do Temptations, My Girl, which you know that song. Ain't Too Proud to Beg, Sweet Darling. Please Don't Bangers. Leave Me, that song.
0: God, I love
19: all of Confusion.
12: Can't Get Next to You, Babe. Great songs. And Patrick got to play trumpet for him, I believe,
0: that's
12: four times.
0: So cool.
19: That's sweet.
12: Cool.
19: Cool.
12: Yeah, cool. Yeah.
0: He probably wails.
12: He's really good.
0: You got to be.
12: And he plays for the St. Cloud Orchestra, not just St. Cloud State, but like the city. He's really, really good.
0: Awesome.
12: Yeah, so it's fun. Thank you, Patrick.
16: Yeah, that's thanks.
0: You're the best, well Patrick.
12: Yeah. Anything else to talk about in sports? Meat sauce gets to talk.
16: A week from yesterday on July 14th, quarterback season 3 on Netflix.
12: Really? What?
16: Yeah,
12: say that again. When is it?
16: It's a week from yesterday. So next Tuesday.
12: That's great.
16: Baker, Cam Ward, Joe Flacco, and Jaden Daniels.
12: I love that show, man.
16: It's great. Yeah. Because it gets you amped to the bejesus for football season.
12: Yeah. I'm already amped to the bejesus.
16: It's so good. Yeah.
12: Yeah. I don't even know what that means, but that's what I am.
16: But you're amped to the bejesus.
12: I am, yeah. And you guys, did anybody watch the SEC college football one they did last year on Netflix?
19: No, I didn't get a chance to.
12: Dude, it's great. Watch it. I hope they do another one of those, too. And I believe the Formula One television show comes out pretty soon, too.
19: Those shows are great. Because when you go into it being like, okay, I'm interested in this guy, maybe not this guy, this guy sucks. And then you watch it and you're like, well, actually, he's a pretty cool guy. Yeah. You know, like, I remember going to the wide receiver one. I was like, Devontae Adams, you know, bleep that guy. And then afterwards, I'm like rooting for him, you know, he ends up being a really cool dude.
12: I'm not surprised they don't do the high school quarterback one anymore.
17: That one was
12: What was it called?
17: Best.
12: QB1?
16: No.
12: What was it called?
16: It wasn't Friday Night Lights. You, was it?
17: Last Chance You was like the team, like the JUCO team.
12: Yeah, which that guy got shot, man. The coach did.
17: Spencer Rattler,
12: that's the one I'm trying to think of. Spencer. What was that show called? Because that show really was, it was hard to watch.
17: QB1, Beyond QB1. The Lights.
12: Yeah, QB1, yeah. That's what it was.
17: Yeah.
12: And because I even have a hard time liking Spencer Rattler now.
17: Yeah.
12: And I'm judging him when he was a high school senior. You know
17: kid.
12: What I mean?
17: Yeah.
12: You know? You would have hated me as a high school senior. Not that anybody likes me now, but you would have really hated me as a high school senior. So that's a tough thing, man. But man, those shows, they make you a fan of sports you wouldn't care about. They 100%. Really do.
19: I mean, it completely changed everything for F1.
16: 100%.
19: Right? Hawk? Yeah. I mean, it really came out of nowhere.
12: Did. Yeah, it really did. Hey, Parker?
17: Hey, Hawk.
12: The other day, somebody was in here.
17: Mm.
12: I can't remember who it was. And they told me to ask you, because you've done the tabulation, on how much NIL money you would have made if you were coming out into college right now. And you've done the tabulations.
17: In a way, I guess.
12: Yeah, it's a guess, obviously.
17: It changes every year, right? But like the going rate for a starting center, which I was fortunate enough to be in the Big Ten, is probably about $1.5 million to $2 million right now.
19: Whoa.
12: How do you sleep at night?
0: Dog.
17: What?
12: Dude, just because you were born at the wrong time, just born a couple years early.
16: Yeah, man.
17: I know.
0: Yeah, you can't play that game.
12: No. I know.
0: Like a pro athlete can't play that game. You don't do that.
17: Well, same as you,
0: don't
17: right? Like, think about your rookie contract compared to, like, guys now.
0: Yeah, exactly. Now they sign the young guys long-term. It's better for the game. They've got it figured out. But when I played, you had to wait until you were 30 years old to become a free agent.
17: Yeah.
0: And then you finally got your paycheck. And it was like right when we got to that free agency, like, wait, we're doing it backwards. We're going to start paying the young guys now. You're like, no.
17: Yeah.
12: Yeah, dude.
0: Not now.
17: And I'll preface this with saying, I don't know the exact numbers, but like, I think Minnesota Gophers basketball NIL budget is probably around like 8 to 10 million this year. Last year, it was probably around 4 to 6. The year before that, the year I was playing, was maybe a million and a half. So think about the exponential growth of that compared to when I was playing. And, you know, we were lucky to get enough to get any money, which I'm grateful for sure.
12: Because a couple of years before that, nobody got anything.
17: Nobody got anything. Like, you hear guys like, you know, Nigel Hayes-Davis, who played at Wisconsin, who said he didn't have money to, like, get a meal after practice, you got to be grateful for it. But, yeah, it's crazy to play that game, like you said, Parrish, and be about it if I was a little younger or got even the ninth or tenth year of eligibility. I would have taken it at this point. That's frankly, to be honest with you, that's one of the reasons why I came back for my eighth year. Like, I thought I was going to be done. Like, I was really done. I was on vacation with my family. Taylor and I were buying a house, like the whole bit. I was ready to move on. And then, hey, there's a little bit of NIL money on the table. And I was like, heck yeah.
19: Might as well take it for sure.
0: I had a coach once that he was bitter, like, about what guys were making when we were playing compared to when he was playing. And I just remember that. I'm like, I'm never going to be that guy.
17: Yeah.
12: It's impossible not to be.
16: It's impossible.
12: Well, what sucks about it is the radio's gone the exact opposite way.
17: Yeah. That's where the NIL money's going.
12: Yeah, right.
17: Well, you think about the locker rooms, too? Like, it's different for every locker room and different personalities, but, like, it's no surprise what guys are making. Like, you can look at a guy and know exactly what he's making. So it's the ego side of being an 18 to 22-year-old kid when, hey, I'm playing more than this guy, and he's making more NIL money than me, you know? Yeah. So it's a crazy game.
12: Parker, you look very young, and nobody knew you had a younger brother named Jim, who just happens to be your exact same size and looks just like you.
16: Yeah.
12: And has all his eligibility left.
16: He's also engaged to the team captain of the USA women's hockey team.
17: Does he have four new knees? Nipples? Or?
12: I didn't know what you were in that sense with. I had no idea.
19: Why? It goes into the NIL thing. Yeah. You're going to have to do some posing, brother. Yeah,
12: you'll get an endorsement for those things. Real quick, I was very lucky when I first started working here to get sort of close to Chuck Foreman for two seasons.
16: Yeah.
12: Because we did this thing prior to Vikings games. And I remember talking to him about this very subject.
17: Mm.
12: Can you imagine what it must be like to be one of the great players of all time in the Hall of Fame? And your highest salary you ever made was like $50,000.
17: Yeah, that's insane.
16: Right. I mean, yeah.
17: Right.
16: I mean, there were...
12: And you're barely paying your bills now.
16: I mean, like, I think you go back to, like, the old Packer days. Those guys had day jobs.
12: Yeah.
19: Yeah.
12: Crazy. For sure.
16: They had day jobs,
12: and because of them, the NFL exists. You know what I mean? Like,
19: right.
16: And because of them, Arch Manning can make $6.8 million in NIL.
12: Exactly.
16: Just NIL. That doesn't include all the endorsements he has.
17: North of 10 to 12. Yeah.
12: Alex sacked him three times.
16: Let's go.
12: On College Football 27. I just want you to know.
17: Way to go.
12: He made him his bitch.
19: It's something I always consider, when you hear older players criticizing the younger generation, it's something I always keep in the back of my head is like, they mad about that money.
17: It's not about the way the game's being played
19: or attitudes. They're mad about that money.
0: I heard it from a coach for the majority of my career, and I was just, I'm never going
12: to
0: be that
12: right. Yeah, but it's hard not to be.
0: It's hard not to look at it. It's not that hard to be bitter about it.
12: Right.
17: Oh, yeah. I mean, that's the human instinct is to be a little bitter about it. You know? Well, think of being like a Johnny Manziel, right? Like, he was going to get money. Man. He was going to get money regardless.
19: Bitter.
16: I mean, he has that whole bit where he's like, I would go into the bookstore. I don't know what he's doing in there. And they were selling number 2 Texas A&M jerseys, and he made nothing off of
12: that. That's hard, man.
16: He is the definition. If he played 100%. Now, he'd be the highest paid guy in college football.
12: Yeah. But he's the reason that the system screwed up now because it had to be corrected.
16: Overcorrected.
12: Yes. That's fine.
16: He was the best.
12: I will say this, too. One of the other reasons I respect the Wilfs so much, and I'm not just kissing butt. This is a true story. I remember when they took over as the owners, how big of an emphasis they put on welcoming the alumni of the Vikings back into the fold. And that's what Tom West's job is, because they were forgotten and not taken care of. And we're starting to see it finally happen, not only at the NFL level, but the Vikings were one of the people, the teams who spearheaded that whole thing.
16: Yeah, my guy Johnny Randall is one of the legend leaders for the
12: Vikings.
16: That's
12: a big deal, man. Yeah,
0: that is so appreciated.
16: Yeah,
0: there's some teams that I played for that aren't that big on it, and other teams that are, and you really, really appreciate
12: the ones
0: that are.
12: How are the Wild, if you don't mind me asking?
0: They're pretty good. Pretty good. What?
16: Petty?
12: Who's the best team? The team you play with on the East Coast?
0: New York?
12: Jersey, right?
0: Philly. Philly is incredible. Yeah, their alumni is huge. They do a bunch of really cool stuff. There's literally some of the alumni that are still more popular than the current players.
12: Wow.
0: Because they do so much and they're around and they've got so many great events.
17: Philly's kind of got it going on now.
0: That's about it.
12: But, you know, I tell you what, everybody knows the most popular Golden Gopher basketball player ever sitting to your right there.
16: Rashawn Leonard's here.
12: Who?
17: Chris Humphreys?
16: Yeah, Chris Humphreys.
12: Who?
17: Bobby Jackson?
16: Who? Yeah, Bobby Jackson, man. He was the best.
12: God, that was fun, man.
0: He was the one when they made a run.
16: Yeah, right.
12: But that didn't happen, though.
17: No. Well, it did happen, but.
12: Yeah, I know. That's weird, right?
17: Everybody was cheating.
16: They're all doing it.
12: If they ain't cheating, they ain't trying. Be right back, Fan.
15: The Fan. The game's more intense.
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22: 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CI Sport, is it on you? Busy night in baseball last night for the Red Hawks and Twins after a day off on Monday. How about the Twins? Taj Bradley, eighth win, seven innings of work, 10 strikeouts. Game two is tonight over on KFGO. 6 o'clock is the pregame show with Connor Prelib on the hill. Last night, a back-and-forth affair for the Red Hawks at Sioux City. They came through at the end.
30: The pitch and hit sharply in the third. Down the left field line, it's a base hit. Juan Fernandez comes through big time. Burns scores. Rounding third is Lujano. He's going to try to score the throw. He's tagged. He's out at home. They get Lujano on the back end. But Juan Fernandez, an RBI double, and the Red Hawks have taken a 5-4 lead.
22: And that would be the final score. Game two is tonight live from Iowa with Jack Michaels. 6:15 is the pregame show here on The Fan. With your 7-4 The Fan Sports Hit, I'm Derek Hansen.
31: Guys, man, I'm happy to be back on here.
12: It's so good to talk to you. And first and foremost, I think the only person in the room you haven't met is Parker Fox, former Golden Gopher great. Parker, please say hi to Eric Stolhansky.
17: Eric, great to meet you.
31: Hey, Parker. I love to talk to greats.
12: Yeah, he's one of the greats.
17: So do I.
0: That's why I haven't talked to you in so long.
17: It's going
0: to
17: work out. Okay. Harris, you're great.
0: Hi, Mick. How you doing, brother?
12: Uh-oh.
31: I'm going to keep saying great all day long.
12: Yeah.
31: No, I can't stop.
12: Yeah, well,
31: great.
12: Well, everything is great because you got a text out of nowhere from me last night because I was on, I believe, is it Hulu? I think it was Hulu. And I saw this thing for Super Troopers 3, and I'm like, did I miss it? Is it out? And so I clicked on it, and it's like a 10-minute vignette, like a greatest hits package for the new movie coming out, right? So the new movie doesn't come out to the first week of August. Am I correct?
31: Seventh.
12: Oh, I'm losing him. Uh-oh.
7: Hello.
31: Did you not hear me? August 7th?
12: There we go, August 7th. Sorry, yeah, and for some reason you keep popping in and out a little bit. Sorry, we might not have a great line. So
31: sorry.
12: It's okay. It comes out August 7th, and it's in theaters, right?
31: Yes, nationwide.
12: That's great.
0: Oh, hell yeah. Love it.
12: Yep, that's great. First and foremost, I love Hannah Simone, and I'm so glad that she's in this film. Please tell me she's darling and just a wonderful person.
31: I'm so happy that you know Hannah. She is a terrific comedic actress and has a huge part in this movie. it kind of tells you what's going on in that vignette. I'm told it's like a 10-minute thing, and you know that Thorny's sister is marrying Farva.
12: Yes.
7: Brilliant.
31: And she plays Thorny's sister, and she's terrific. Super sweet, super funny, and a great addition to our family in this movie.
12: Hannah Simone was the best friend on the television show New Girl.
0: Yeah.
12: Oh, yeah. Oh, okay. Yeah, yeah.
0: She's watching amazing. It right now.
12: Yeah. She is.
0: Cece.
12: Great. I loved that show, by the way. New Girl was so fantastic. So when I saw that she was in this, I was like, I haven't seen her in a long time. I'm so glad she's in it. So, yeah, the vignette is very, very funny. And Farva's exactly what you expect him to be. And I'm just excited to see it. So I don't know how much you want to reveal, how much you're allowed to reveal, but just what was it like making Super Troopers 3? And were you guys excited and surprised that you got an opportunity to make another one?
31: Yeah. The movie, you're happy and enthusiastic. We shot it last fall up in the Boston area. Probably the most fun I've had in, I don't know, 20 years making a movie. They're all fun, but I don't know. This chemistry was great. Andrew Dismukes from SNL joined us. Brian Cox came back. Linda Carter came back. Maurice Koff came back. Like, so we had the whole crew together. I don't know. It's just really fun, I guess, to get back together. We've been 30 years now we've been making movies and are together as a comedy group. So any opportunity to have some more shenanigans, man, we'd like to take advantage of it.
7: Yeah, the first one's outstanding. And when you guys put that together and made that, and you guys have done plenty, did you think that the Super Troopers brand would reach what it is?
31: No, never. I mean, we just made that first movie like what made us laugh. We didn't know if anybody else would like it. So here now, 25 years later, it's a third. I mean, never in our wildest dreams would we have thought about it. And this movie is actually testing higher than any of our movies that we've tested with audiences. So crossing fingers on this one.
0: Love it.
9: Hey, Eric, you just mentioned that you guys have been working together for 30 years. How do you keep things fresh? How do you make sure that it's still original and it's not just the same old stuff that you guys have been using to make each other? Because I know around here, we always play the hits, you know? Like, we know what's going to make the other one laugh.
12: Yeah,
9: like, how do you keep things fresh and original?
31: Yeah, you know, I remember Steve Martin in a master class said that, like, if you're sitting around and something really makes you laugh hard and you crack up, write that down. You know, and like we've been friends for so long that if something really cracks us up, like the original meow thing, you know, you're sitting around cracking a joke. And if something really kind of gives you a belly laugh, you write that down, you start developing around that. Same kind of concept. We've been friends forever. And if something really cracks us up, we think, okay, let's work on that and try to polish that into a scene.
0: Mick, I know in the past you guys, I thought it was really interesting when I asked you, you know, how you guys write your movies and you guys all would write your own parts for movies. Did you guys do that same thing for Super Troopers 3?
31: Yeah, well, originally we wrote our very first movie, Puddle Cruiser, like for ourselves, like our own characters. And then we discovered we were kind of writing for ourselves instead of for everybody. So after that, we decided we weren't going to cast until the very last minute. We had to write for everybody and then we cast at the very end. So that's what we made sure we didn't write for ourselves and only for ourselves. But now with this film, it's a little different because you kind of know who's playing what. But we've kind of gotten that mindset of like, don't just write for yourself. Try to write jokes and scenes and develop everything for everybody. It's very collaborative. And now it's just fun to just write stupid stuff for Farva to have to do.
12: Brilliant. Well, already in the vignette, when you see him in the T-shirt and you get to see a look at his butt, you got to have the confidence that I do not have in order to bend over in front of the entire world wearing a short shirt like that and show everybody that behind.
31: Yes, he's not shy, that fella. pretty good shape after all these years, though, huh, Hawk?
12: Yeah, not too bad. I blushed. Yeah, exactly.
31: That's, he will make a grown man blush.
12: Yeah, there's no doubt about it. Brian Cox being back again, though. You know, listen, obviously what you do is pinch yourself no matter what, I'm sure. But knowing an actor of that caliber and having him work with you guys still must be another pinch-me moment for you, right?
31: I mean, I couldn't believe when he agreed to the first one, and now he's like after Succession, and I mean, he's just booked out. You kind of have to set your schedule around when he's available. He may say, I got 5 days in September. Like, okay, we'll shoot in September.
12: Yeah.
31: Yeah, it's amazing he agrees to do it, but he had so much fun, so... phenomenal that he comes back and works with us.
12: It's crazy because, I mean, this is the guy, obviously he was in Braveheart. He played Agamemnon in Troy. I mean, this guy has done big things, and he's doing Super Troopers 3. I love that he's doing that. Go ahead, Saucy, sorry.
7: When you guys start out and then you have the script and then you start filming, from the day you start filming till the day you end, how long is that?
31: Good question. We do it about 30, you get about 30 to 32 days if you're lucky. We've done it in 28 in the past, but it's really fast because every day you have all this cast and crew working, and every day is dollars, and so you got to do it in the shortest amount of time you can.
7: Yeah.
12: Do you have any idea?
31: Unfortunately, we're not a Marvel film.
12: Yeah, right. No kidding. Do you have any ideas? We sit here right now, if you will have an opportunity or even the desire to do a Super Troopers 4, or is that going to be based on how this thing does, or does that even matter anymore?
31: No, it'll be based on box office. So, I mean, we're trying to tell people if they want to see more comedies in theater, go see a comedy in theater.
7: Yeah.
31: Because we need to bring comedies back to the theater. It's a fun experience.
12: Absolutely.
17: For sure.
7: For sure, yeah.
12: Parker, do you have something? I'm sorry, I didn't see if you raised your hand or not.
17: No, I was just kind of, he basically answered my question. I was just kind of thinking, like, you don't hear it as much, right? Like, comedies in general in theaters, and it's something that, like, I grew up, you know, going to and watching and loving. Oh, yeah. And I know he kind of answered the question, but it's like, it's missed. It truly is.
12: Well, it is. And you know, here's something for you that I found really interesting. We talked about Seth Rogen this morning, and I was listening to an interview with him talking about his show, The Studio, which is a great show.
17: Yeah.
12: And the interviewer asked Seth Rogen, he goes, tell me why you made a television show about your love of making movies, you know? And Seth's answer was interesting. He said, you know, if you want freedom these days, you kind of have to do a television show. Have you guys thought of maybe transitioning, maybe not Super Troopers, but something other kind of franchise into doing a series for a Netflix or something like that?
31: Yeah, we've definitely bounced ideas around, and, you know, we're trying to get some things hopping afterwards. I mean, if this movie can do all right in the box office, I think it'll open some opportunities for us.
12: Go ahead, Max.
9: Eric, we've been talking to you. You've got a storied career. You got to make movies with your buddies for the last, you know, several decades now. You've been there. You've done that. What's something, even at this point in your career, that you still want to accomplish?
31: Tony Award on Broadway.
12: A Tony Award on Broadway.
0: Nice.
12: You can do it.
7: Yeah, you can do it.
12: Rabbit Goes to Broadway.
0: You've got a wonderful singing voice.
31: Yeah. Or maybe just a movie with Kristen Wiig. I'll take that.
12: That would be pretty cool.
7: That'd be great.
12: Yeah, absolutely. Now,
31: that would be awesome.
12: When we spoke on the phone last night, you said there was a chance, maybe, perhaps, just maybe, you'll get a large percent of the cast in studio for us, maybe, when you guys come to town. Is that still a possibility?
31: I'm shooting for that. I would love it. August 3rd. We're coming up to Minneapolis for SummerSlam, WWE.
12: Ooh.
7: Oh, yeah.
31: And I think the morning of August 3rd, we have opportunity for press, I think, before we have to head to the airport. And I'm trying to push hard to get the guys to come in and see you guys.
7: That'd be
31: favorite
7: great.
31: Station in Minneapolis.
0: Let's go.
31: You guys are KQ, 92.
12: Well, you know what? We'll take them both. That's fine. That's right. Yeah, go ahead. We'll share. We spread it all around. There's no doubt about it. I think if somebody has to body slam Farva, I think that just has to happen. That makes perfect sense to me.
31: Who gets to do it?
12: Brock Lesnar.
7: And I don't think you can have a Super Troopers 4 then.
12: Yeah, you're probably right. Well, it's great to talk to you, Eric. Thank you so much for, I know you got a call out of nowhere, but I wanted to get you on as soon as possible. And if we can make that happen in August, we would love that. And regardless, congratulations, man. We're excited to see it. Super Troopers 3, again, I believe you said August 7th in theaters. Go see it.
31: Yes, please.
12: Yeah, right on. Good to talk to you, my friend.
31: Oh, man. So great talking to you guys and friends.
0: See you later. Love you, buddy.
12: Bye, buddy. There you go.
7: Good for him.
12: Eric Stolheim.
7: He's great.
0: And he's such a nice guy.
12: He's just
0: the salt of the earth, incredible man.
12: And sorry about the bad phone signal down in Florida. Where's that? But tell me, Mark, I don't even think I know. How did you meet him?
0: Sean Podine's charity golf tournament.
12: Oh, that's right.
0: man, probably it was after Super Troopers obviously had come out, and it was funny because they're big hockey fans, and Favre and Lemmy the Little Man are big Ranger hockey fans. So these like couple guys kept coming up to me, and they're jokingly kind of harassing me, and then Eric walked up to me and he's like, "Oh, you know, I'm local here, you know, big hockey fan." And it wasn't until they were all standing there talking me together and I went, "Holy S. You guys are the Super Troopers."
12: No kidding. Wow.
0: It blew my mind because, like, you know, obviously they weren't dressed up in cop uniforms when we were at Seven Corners somewhere down there. So it just kind of blew my mind. And, yeah, we've been good buddies ever since. We used to do dinner and golf and hang out all the time. But then he had to move to Florida. And, you know that he's got his three little ones.
12: Yeah, he's got little ones.
0: Yeah. I think he was saying 10. I think they're 10 and 3. I believe.
12: Wow.
0: Yeah. So, yeah, but no, he's just an amazing human being. His wife, Barb, is just the sweetest person on earth, and we love him to death.
12: You know what's crazy is I remember him coming in studio for the first time because of you, Mark, and sitting here going, yeah, it's Super Troopers, I know, but I know him some other way, too.
0: Yeah.
12: And then I realized he was one of the guys on P90X.
7: Yes, he was.
12: He was one of the guys who worked out with the dude on the video, P90X.
0: Yeah.
12: Yeah.
0: Yeah,
7: he's in Seinfeld or not Seinfeld?
0: Larry David.
7: Curb.
0: Yeah.
12: He's in Evan. Yeah, it's exactly right.
0: So. No, yeah, he's just awesome. All the guys are great. They're absolutely hysterical when they get together. When we would go golf when I played in L.A., obviously I was around them a lot, and we'd go golfing, and their brains are constantly working. Like they're just imagining things and cracking each other up and making jokes, and they're funny and they're great people.
12: Yeah. That's
0: even
12: cool.
0: Though a couple of them are Ranger fans.
12: That's okay. So, yeah. Well, go see it, man. Just support our friend and go see the movie when it comes out on August 7th. That'd be cool.
0: Yes, please.
12: Are you excited, by the way, Maxo, about SummerSlam coming August 3rd?
9: Yeah, I'm hype, actually.
12: Is it 2 days now?
9: It's 2 days now. This will be the first ever two-day SummerSlam. It was kind of, they kind of gifted it to Minneapolis after they snatched WrestleMania from us a couple of years ago. If you guys remember that day, there was heavy rumors that WrestleMania was coming here, and then Vegas kind of swooped in, and so they're like, all right, here's a little consolation prize, we'll give you a SummerSlam a couple years down the road, and it's finally here, man, and it's going to be huge. Actually, talking to WWE superstar Tiffany Stratton, one of us from Prior Lake, around 9:15 today.
12: Yeah, that's nice. Right. That's right. Yeah,
7: that's great.
9: Yeah. Nice. It's gonna be a lot of fun, man. It's just gonna bring so much energy into the Twin Cities. It's a blast. Even if you don't like watching wrestling on TV, it is so much fun to watch in person.
12: Odd question: are you gonna know who's wrestling on which night?
9: Yeah.
12: Okay.
9: Yep.
12: Cool. So they will put out the schedule.
9: They've already started to like fill the card out and whatnot. So they'll let you know very clearly. Yeah.
12: Got it. Cool.
9: It's going to be a blast, man.
0: Yeah, man, Parker, growing up, I absolutely loved it.
9: Dude, it's the best. Loved and it. When you get to see it in person, I mean, it's a play live. Yeah, it's sports and a play all at the same time. And they have to hit everything all in one try. You know, it's just absolutely incredible.
0: One mistake, you're in trouble.
9: You could seriously mess yourself up.
0: Yes.
12: Well, and that was one of the things about that Hulk Hogan documentary, amongst a lot of things I learned there. But when he decided to go off script a couple of times, you're like, wow, that really screws things up.
9: Yeah, that really screws things up.
0: Yeah.
12: You know, help me expand upon this for a second, guys, as we got a couple minutes left in the show. I've never thought about this before, but you know, wrestling, big time wrestling, is one of the few things that all of our, from mine all the way to Parker's and Max's, all of our generations have in common.
9: Because
12: it was giant when I was a kid.
7: Same.
12: Yeah. In the 80s, giant. It was enormous.
0: Yeah.
12: And then you guys in the 90s, and even right now, it's still gigantic. Different personalities, of course, obviously, but it's still the same thing.
9: Yeah.
12: That's pretty big, man.
9: It's nuts. And it's like weird. It's a whole different thing now, the way that kids consume it. Because when I grew up, I mean, the day I found out that it was scripted was the worst era of my childhood. Uh-huh. I remember swinging on the swing set with a single tear falling off my eye. It was right around the time that TiVo became a thing. Oh. And I was at my friend's house, and then he was playing in slow motion. I was like, wait, he didn't even kick that guy. And everybody kind of around me just looked at me, and they're like,
0: Don't do the slow motion. Santa doesn't exist.
9: Yeah, that's literally. I was like, oh, so what's next? Santa's not real.
12: No,
9: what else are you guys not telling me?
12: He definitely is.
9: Yeah, and then so it was the worst. But now kids grow, and that's how it was publicly presented too. Like you couldn't just be on TV and ask Ric Flair, hey, so what about creative and blah, blah, blah? He'd be like, no, this is real. I really fought that guy. I really pinned that guy. But now it's like, and it's not a secret anymore. So wrestlers can openly talk about the process, and kids are kind of consuming it in a different way. And now the WWE can give rumors and say, well, so-and-so might win this thing and might not, it might lose that thing. And the audience can kind of influence the product more. It's like if you could influence your favorite character's fate on a TV show, you know, it's like if Game of Thrones, everybody hated that last season. It's almost like if they, like wrestling is like if they were writing it in real time and everybody went, no, that Jon Snow thing, that sucked. And then the next week they can go, well, actually, he's back. He's back. He just came back.
7: Yeah. He's just on a different team.
9: Yeah, yeah. Exactly. Yeah. So it's a very fascinating way that it's evolved. But it's just, you're right, Hawk. It's something that's it's persevered throughout time. And it's, I mean, just over the last couple of years, it's hit a whole different kind of boom. I mean, they're breaking you know, gate records and all types of
7: ESPN
9: stuff.
7: ESPN has hitched their wagon to it.
12: Right? I know. We keep talking about it, but it's the craziest thing.
17: Yeah. The marketing side of it has been genius with, like, you know, all the different type of influencers and, like, I Show Speed does all this stuff for WWE as well.
7: Who?
17: Like, you don't know who Speed is? He's like,
9: he's like the biggest streamer
17: biggest
9: in the world.
17: Twitch streamer.
9: Oh, yeah,
17: no idea. See, but this is the whole next generation, right? It's like all these Speed's got hundreds of thousands of people watching him live. You know what I mean?
9: All the time.
7: Wait, did McAfee have him on?
17: Yeah,
7: like
17: he did.
7: McAfee
9: was a part of the whole. He was a commentator with WWE.
7: McAfee has helped.
17: Oh yeah, for sure.
7: He's a his whole bit is pro wrestling.
17: But all those things, right? Is like they've found out how to kind of market to the next generation of kids, right? Like me growing up was like Randy Orton. You know what I mean?
9: Yeah, exactly.
17: Now it's like this whole next generation has their guys.
12: And for me, guys, it was Hulk Hogan and Andre the Giant.
17: Yeah, for sure.
12: Yeah.
9: And we were just talking about Drive to Survive. WWE has their own version of it now on Netflix.
12: Really?
9: Yeah. And I know that's like very polarizing within the wrestling community because a lot of people are like, we don't want to pull back that curtain to show you how much.
12: Too far. Yeah,
9: but
12: right,
9: also on the flip side of it is like how much of that is actually not pulling back the curtain and they're pretending to pull back the curtain. Like they planned the things that they're going to show you, know, like it's all part of like, okay, this is going into the next season. So it's this whole kind of inception like thing that is, it's a very fascinating thing to consume.
12: We need to do the same thing. We need to think about what the next step is for the Power Trip. We need to like have a behind the scenes Power Trip morning show where we film a documentary and we all go into rooms and talk about how much we hate each other. And then come out and we rip each other and then we love each other in front of each other and then to tell the truth.
0: Like a Survivor thing?
12: Yeah. Actually, what we just need to do is put a camera in Abbott's office.
9: Yeah.
7: Oh, yeah.
9: That's
7: correct.
12: Just go down and hit record.
9: You are correct. Yeah,
12: that's exactly right. Well, there you go. Hey, Perry.
0: Yeah.
12: Thanks for coming in, brother.
0: Absolutely. Nice. It was nice coming back on a Wednesday here. Playing with my buddy Parker.
17: I love seeing Mark
0: and
17: Harris.
0: Too.
9: Yes, sir.
0: Of course.
9: Oh,
0: of course.
9: Yes,
0: love you guys. See you guys.
12: We'll see you in Detroit Lakes. Do you need a ride up?
0: No, I will be driving up Thursday evening.
12: Okay, I know you want to come up with me, Sauce. We'll pick you up on the way. Star, I should say. So tomorrow, Marcus Sherrills will be joining us in studio. I'm excited about that. That's going to be great.
7: Yeah.
12: We'll also have Ben Lieber. We'll also have the lovely and talented Tommy Olsen as well as we draw ever closer to football season.
7: Hell yeah, man.
12: Maxo tomorrow too, right?
9: Yes, sir.
12: Okay,
9: I'll be here.
12: Good. Saucy, will you come in?
7: I can't wait.
12: We'll actually have William Sawalich in as well. I'm via phone to talk about what's going on in his world in NASCAR. He had a tough weekend last weekend. He's going to be pissed. There you go. Thanks for putting up with my throwing a fit this morning when I got here, guys. I appreciate it. I'm going in a different direction. I'm not getting anywhere near 394 on the way home. I promise.
17: It's not your fault.
12: Thank you. Oh, thank you for saying that, Matt.
17: I am gone next week, so I will be kicking it with some celebs at the ESPYs, which will be sweet. But hopefully I'll have some cool stuff to report back.
9: Convince Braun.
12: Do a couple of, like, just quick videos. Hey, I'm standing here. This is what's going on. And send it to one of us so we can play them, okay?
17: Of course, we'll do.
12: That'd be fun, dude.
17: Have fun.
12: Tell your beloved bride, congratulations, and we love her. We'll talk to you soon.
17: Thanks, guys.
12: Thanks for tuning in, everybody. It's the Power Trip Morning Show. We're doing our best. Everybody have a wonderful day.
10: Everybody have a wonderful day.
12: That's right. You too, Abadab. I love you. Don't forget. You don't have to. You get to. It's all about mindset. Go get them.
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13: 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Spida is locked in long-term. Cleveland Cavaliers superstar Donovan Mitchell has agreed to a massive four-year, $273 million max contract extension. The deal, which includes a player option and a full trade kicker, sets a new NBA record with an average annual value of $68 million. I'm Drake Toll.
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23: This is a Twins Minute. I'm John Vitas. Well, the Twins won their third straight game against the Guardians last night, 3-1 the final at Target Field. Taj Bradley was terrific. 7 innings, 1 run, and he struck out 10. The offense was really a team effort, and Taj Bradley says the whole entire Twins team feeling themselves right now.
24: I don't even think we're grinding, man. We're just having fun, man. It's all smiles in a dugout. It's smiles and plays being made. You know, Amar's coming in with a big sack fly. People hype about that. And we get a run score by GB going first to home. Like, that's huge, man. And people just having a good time. We're yelling in the dugout. The locker room's phenomenal. Everybody's having a good time. Bus rides, plane rides, everything is just all smiles on all cylinders. And I think instead of grinding, we're just having fun.
23: Lots of fun. 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
25: I'm KFGO Chief Meteorologist Tom Szymanski. Partly sunny rest of the day, close to 78 for the high. North to northeast wind at 8 to 18. Clear overnight, low near 56. North to northeast wind under 8. Mostly sunny for tomorrow, about 82. Light and variable breeze becoming south under 11, with temperatures warming up even more so Friday. Right on through the weekend, we'll be well into the 90s, especially by Sunday, and that will continue as it appears into early next week.
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0: go official.
1: I think tomorrow is what it's supposed to be official. But it is frustrating, PA. And I think as Wolves fans and as people talking about the Wolves going into Summer League, there's a lot of things that Timberwolves fans want to see in Summer League. And I know we're going to talk a little bit about it. But one of those things is Isaiah Evans. And we don't really have a guy on this Timberwolves roster as it currently sits that's really a threat to come off of pin down screens, come off of off ball actions and be catch and shoot ready without Dante DiVincenzo. Ayo Dosunmu can do it. Terrence Shannon Jr. can do it. Mm-hmm. But there's not really a true 3-point shooting off ball guard on this Timberwolves team. Anthony Edwards, obviously, but he's more isolation with the ball in his hands. So I'm excited to see when this trade and when everything becomes official, Isaiah Evans playing for the Wolves in Summer League, especially with guys like Johan Berenguer and Rocco Zakarski setting pin down screens for a truly, really elite 3-point shooter in Isaiah Evans.
2: In the current iteration of the Minnesota Timberwolves, if you're Terrence Shannon Jr.,
1: yes,
2: what are you working on in the offseason?
1: Yeah,
2: I mean, and how hard are you working on it? Because there's gold in them bar hills, man.
1: Yeah, I think if you were to watch TSJ and you watch what he became in the postseason with his ability to get north and south, his athletic attributes at the rim, everything is with his left hand, PA. So I think for TSJ, it's being able to kind of mix in that right hand, right? We see how athletic he is in the air, kind of contorting his body to different finishes. But he always goes back to that left hand. So I think for TSJ, can you get more comfortable with that right hand going downhill? And then that next step for him is I'm going to go dunk the ball because I'm athletic enough to. I have the ability to get above the rim. Now defenders are coming over. Wemby's coming. Help side, big, tall defenders. I got to sneak quick dunks before these shot blockers come over and try to play with the block shots.
2: All right, but aren't his minutes limited? He's been very in and out.
1: Yeah.
2: With the rotation, and the belief is the majority of the reason is defense or lack of recognition.
1: Yeah.
2: Anticipatory stuff. Mm-hmm. Quick twitch over or under a screen.
1: Yeah.
2: Here comes the pick. So the quick twitch recognition. How does one improve on that?
1: Well, I think there's a lot of things. I mean, I think you're right. Like, there's a reason why the Timberwolves went out and signed Jalen Clark to a 3-year deal because of his defensive ability, right? So if you're Terrence Shannon Jr., you have to find ways to put yourself in the starting, not the starting roster or lineup, but off the bench, because there's Ayo Dosunmu, there's LaMelo Ball, there's Anthony Edwards, we have really good guards on this team. If you want to play, you have to bring something to the court that's going to impact winning. And I think Chris Finch is been clear about that since he's been the head coach. Like, if I'm going to put you in the game, I have to trust that you're going to help us win basketball games.
2: Right.
1: And for TSJ, a guy that's an off-ball defender with LaMelo, who's not the greatest defender in the world, you have to find ways to compete on the defensive side of the ball.
3: I'm glad you mentioned that. In terms of getting minutes, what can you offer this team? You have to be productive in those opportunities, because over the course of Finch's tenure, you've heard it, and we've discussed it 9 to noon, is, man, he doesn't give the kids minutes.
1: Mm-hmm.
3: There are still people out there saying, man, Dillingham got screwed over by Finch. There are still people, I've seen it out there.
1: Come on.
3: And so, exactly. So, but to that end, like Isaiah Evans, or it's Berenguer, is there an element now with Nas gone and with Julius Randle not in the mix, that it still has to be opportunities and productive ones at that, but this is a good chance for some of the youngins to maybe get some minutes that wouldn't have been available before.
1: Well, you're right, Nordo, and I think the other thing is like Chris Finch is in the gym with these guys every day. You know, there's player development guys with them every day, assistant coaches there every single day. So you know the insides and outs of how these guys move, how they operate. But no greater stage in the summer league, no greater stage than all these summer workouts and practices for a guy like Johan Berenguer or a guy like Isaiah Evans to show what you have, right? Like, the NBA is so different than college basketball from just a playing standpoint, especially on the offensive side of the ball. You know, defense is defense. You gotta hustle. You gotta box out. You gotta, get in passing lanes, all that kind of stuff. But when you set up an NBA offense, it's different. You kind of either have it or you don't. Like, you can find it eventually, but we're going to find out if there's any guys on this summer league team that know how to run an NBA offense. And a guy that I want to mention that we should definitely keep our eyes on is Devin McLaughlin. He's a guy who went to Boston College originally, then he transferred to Vanderbilt. He's kind of Naz Reed-ish. He has the ability to stretch the floor at 6'7", about 230 pounds. He's a guy that I think could really crack this Timberwolves, lineup and roster. I don't think he's going to be a playing guy, but maybe get a two-way, maybe be an E10 guy. He's a guy I'm really high on.
2: So how does Trey cost?

0: Rothman Wren play?
1: Yeah, great name to bring up. Guy that I played multiple times in my career. Trey is a unique player because he's about as strong of a guy as I've ever had to guard. You know, when our coach was describing Trey Kaufman Wren, he's as strong as an ox. You know, just big quads, big calves, strong. He's got great footwork. But Trey Kaufman Wren is really a true five. He can't really play the power forward position. So I think if you're Trey Kaufman Wren, you're looking at this five spot and saying, okay, Rudy's there, Rocco's there, Johan's there. I don't know how much time there is for me. But if you're Trey Kaufman Wren, what an opportunity in front of you, right? To back up guys like Johan and Zakarski, guys that have been in an NBA system for the past year and learn a thing or two. His footwork is really good. So I think if you have a chance to play guys like Johan and Rocco every day in practice, you're going to rise to that level of performance, and hopefully he's able to show some stuff in the summer league.
2: First of all, there's too many Jalen Williams in this league because we have there's two on OKC. We have one, I think, on our summer league roster.
1: We do.
2: Question for you. Maybe it's a dumb one. Summer league's fun, right? Summer league is a blast. It's a chance to get to know some of these names, and I'm not trying to put you on the spot, but can you think of a material or measurable example of a player that went from maybe some obscurity in the summer league for our team to then finding reasonable minutes or opportunity once the games start counting? Terrence Shannon Jr. certainly kind of pops up in my head immediately in terms of like, oh, okay, well, everyone's talking about how old he is, but I get it. Like, he's kind of NBA ready, right? Mm-hmm. That's kind of how we discussed Dillingham and Terrence Shannon Jr. when we got them, but is there an example of an opportunity or a player that takes advantage of what he does in the 702 and kind of pushes his way into the conversation?
1: Well, Naz Reid is a great example of that, right? An undrafted free agent, you know, undrafted rookie, guy that came out of college as you know, a really good player. He was a high recruit, but just like wasn't ready for the NBA game. He goes to Iowa, he plays in the summer league, and Tim Conley and his staff and whoever's, you know, at the helm there decides like, this guy's good enough. Let's give him a chance in the NBA. And then you make the most of it, right? You mentioned Terrence Shannon Jr. And I think that age helps, Nardo. Like, you talk about being older, seeing the game, being able to experience it. Like, the college game is such a step up from high school, but then the NBA is just a whole nother jump, right? So you have to familiarize yourself with how the game works, how people move. The NBA is so big about getting to spots. You mentioned Jalen Williams. I think he's a guy that, you know, is going to play for the summer league team, and he played at Auburn. He big, strong guard, can shoot the ball from three. He's 25 years old as well, so he has experience. But we're going to see Rocco Zakarski and Johan Berenger this summer, and I think it's going to be huge for them. Rocco is probably going to play the five and start at the five. Johan's going to start at the four, which is going to be new for Johan, but I think they're going to try it out, especially with this kind of who knows what the power forward position is going to look like for the Timberwolves. I think Johan is a true five, but we're going to see some mobility, footwork from these type of guys, and that's what I'm looking for the most, is how do these guys move out on the court, especially when they're playing out of position? Are they comfortable, or does it just look really awkward and weird for the big guys?
3: Pete Fox at Parker Fox 24 via X. Off our last chat, how hard did Belgium drilling the USA hit you?
1: Yeah, I mean, that was just one of those games, and Nordo can speak to it as well. Like, the USA had to play a really great soccer game. They had to show up and play much harder than they did. The defensive effort wasn't there. They didn't control the midfield. Christian Pulisic got thrown off the ball multiple times early in that game, and I think that was just kind of an image of what the rest of the game looked like, right? This is a better Belgian soccer team. We had to play a way higher level of soccer, and we weren't up for it in that day.
2: Yeah, I'm not over it yet. I'll be over it by I'll be over it by the weekend. We weren't in a position throughout that tournament, as good as things had looked, to play as lackadaisical as we looked at times. We weren't moonwalking through anybody, and even when I saw the lineups come out, it was a little head scratching. Hold on, you're putting De Bruyne on. You're making these tactical changes.
1: Doku too. Yeah,
2: it was a masterclass, not just from a personnel standpoint. We were outclassed from an effort standpoint.
1: Yep.
2: We were forced to do the two things that we hadn't had to do, and that was defend at a high level in our own box. And we needed better goalkeeping. I know, just a standard Saturday football follies L by Mr. Freeze that has us sitting here with a bitter taste in our mouth.
3: Elite Beautiful Game Minds, please help me with this. What happened to Egypt yesterday? People, officials, the country, are bemoaning, as they call it, quote, injustice, end quote, after losing to Argentina. What happened?
1: Lionel Messi happened. Man, this Argentina.
3: What's the injustice?
1: I mean, I didn't watch.
2: They had a goal taken away.
3: Yes.
2: So you have in soccer, and again, there are a lot of people watching for the first time. What they can do now with the video assisted replay is they can go back in time. So, you know, offside is a clear one. So that's we needed to know that before the pass was made to the player that scored the goal, video says that initial player was offside. So you can go back in time. In this case, Egypt scores a goal and the video says, well, hang on. Like 35 seconds ago in what you would call the buildup. So Egypt gets the ball and they're starting to work their way down the field. Egypt committed a foul. Mm. And so you're talking celebration. Everyone had already forgotten what had even occurred down there. Technically, by the letter of the law, it is a foul. I would say that that is tough for me to stomach that they went that far back in time and pulled back that goal. But in the end, the scoreline was what it was. You had a two-rip lead, and you allowed three in the course of, what, 12 real-time minutes?
1: Yeah, that's right.
2: That's your problem.
3: Mm-hmm. Mm-hmm. So is it, you know, the using the words like always, never, best ever, worst ever, things like that, you know, it's difficult for me to do that because they're generally, when you say, like, something's the best ever, there will be something better than it. Eventually, you just can't see it. So, but I'm going to use the word never here. Is it a stretch to say the USA never will be on par with the world at soccer? And like, I think Nordo mentioned something like this yesterday, but I didn't completely understand it. But I saw a story this morning that top flight soccer kids in Germany get paid $15,000. Now we're talking middle schoolers right around there.
1: Yeah.
3: Get paid $15,000 to play for club teams, where here parents pay $15,000 to take part in said program.
1: Yeah.
3: So what I mean, that there's something there with that. And it's
1: 100%.
3: It's more than Germany. So what do you guys make of all that? And in any way, Parker, do you find it to be sus?
1: Well, sus. Well, I think it is what it is, right? Like, this is a world game. It's you know, played at a higher level across the world, especially in Europe and other countries. And our top athletes are playing other sports, right? They're playing basketball. They're playing American football. Like, I truly believe if American football and some of these other sports weren't as big, like, you would have probably better athletes playing those sports. And that's that sport being soccer. And you would maybe have more talent across the board. Now, that isn't to say that we don't have, you know, the level of talent that we need to have to compete. Like, I think the USA has good enough players to go out there and compete. Like, they got out game planned, they got out hustled, they got out worked in a you know, sweet 16, round of 16 type of game. So you're right away, you know, you're right there from being a top 10 quote unquote team in the world if you put together a better performance. So yes, it starts at the youth level though, PA, like anything else does. Like, you have to have more kids playing the sport you know, to be able to succeed at it.
2: Yeah, the financial end of it, the infrastructure, think about it, the infrastructure of clubs overseas has been something in the making for decades upon decades upon decades. In the same way that if Germany tomorrow decided, you know what, we want to make a play for American-style football. We want to do that. What a disaster that would be on the front end, how long it would take to build a system of not just identifying talent, but coaching it, training it, organizing it, and finding ways to create access for all kids. I think it's just, we are so far behind that Major League Soccer clubs themselves are just finally getting some traction in terms of youth development, where the best kids, regardless of financial status, have the accessibility to the elite training. So the pay-for-play conversation comes up. I think that MLS is trying to address some of those things. I think U.S. Soccer understands that. And I think there's a huge momentum behind it. I just feel like we're basically half a century behind. So never winning a World Cup, it feels like it. But I do believe that tide can and will turn as the technical ability and the training at the youth levels, as Parker said, that's where it starts, as that continues to grow.
3: Pete Fox's appearance, 9 to noon, courtesy of Continental Diamond in St. Louis Park, 394 and 100, adjacent to the West End. If you're looking to house, if you're looking to sell some jewelry, but specifically if you're looking for engagement rings, stop by Continental Diamond, mention Pete Fox, mention yours truly, because we've been saving consumers at Continental Diamond thousands of dollars for many, many years. If you need jewelry, use the hook we give you, Continental Diamond and ContinentalDiamond.com. NBA. The Grizzlies pluck Quentin Post from Golden State. It's like, who cares, right?
0: Yeah, kind of. I mean, it says that Golden State doesn't want him anymore, and Memphis went out and got him. So good for Quentin Post getting $10 million a year.
3: The Lakers added Kevon Looney.
0: Yeah.
3: That ought to do the trick, right?
0: Isn't that one random?
3: Super special.
0: Did you have that one on your bingo card of Kevon Looney being a headliner and going to the Los Angeles Lakers? I certainly didn't, but I don't know what's going on there in L.A., man. We're gonna figure out. They're trying to surround guys around Austin Reeves and Luka Doncic, but I don't think Kevon Looney's your go-to answer.
3: From somebody who lived in the Southland, adjacent to Los Angeles for a decade and a half, when the Lakers and Dodgers are bad, it's loud. I mean, it's
0: kinda like the Yankees right now.
3: Well, like when I moved there from Washington D.C. in '79. The Dodgers ruled the roost.
0: Yeah.
3: I mean, they were going to the World Series with old school names like Don Sutton, Steve Garvey, Ron Say, Dusty Baker, so on and so on. The USC Trojans, which weren't that far removed from O.J. Simpson running there. USC was probably the second most popular team.
0: Wow.
3: Then the Lakers drafted this 6'8 point guard from East Lansing, Michigan, and Michigan State named Magic Johnson. And, you know, when Magic got there, and as a rookie, they win the NBA championship, he has to play center for Kareem Abdul-Jabbar against Dr. J and the Sixers because Kareem had migraine problems.
0: Wow.
3: So they win the NBA championship his rookie year, and you had Magic and Bird with one shiny moment, Indiana State and Michigan State the year before. So the Lakers took over in 79-80 as the most popular team in Southern California. They haven't been bad a ton. Like the Dodgers fell off a little. It's Lakers 1, Dodgers 1A.
0: Yeah.
3: And then the rest are just left in the wake of a keen turn of high-end sports speed. But that part of the country, they, you know, with LeBron leaving, they ain't used to that team being bad.
0: Yeah.
3: I mean, they're used to it like barely making the playoffs and then losing in the first. I mean, they've seen that. But, I mean, if Luka gets hurt, this thing could fall off in a bad, bad way.
0: Yeah, and I think if you're the Los Angeles Lakers, like, I know one guy that they're actively trying to pursue that is, in unrestricted free agency is Jonathan Kuminga. But I don't think he's the answer either. Like, he's got a lot of game to him. He's young. He's got a lot of athletic ability and potential. But, like, you got to surround Luka and Austin Reeves with a little more talent than what you're trying to pull out of the hat right now.
3: Now, 9 to noon is going to hit this hard tomorrow, depending on what other NBA news pops, like the LaMelo Ball deal.
0: Yeah.
3: Could go official, things like that. But think this out and tell me what you think, because you're an elite NBA mind.
0: Yeah.
3: So if you're LeBron James and could play for any team and every team is interested, because like not every team is interested. He's not interested in every team. But nevertheless, if you put together a Pollyanna type situation where he has his choice of any of them and they're all interested.
0: Yeah.
3: Which one do you pick and why?
0: Oh, man, LeBron is in a tough spot, right? Because I think initially, if you're LeBron James, you're probably thinking to yourself, okay, I'm leaving L.A. Where am I going to go? I want to stay in California. Let's go up to Golden State. Let's team up with my buddies Draymond and Steph. Let's get Anthony Davis over here. But that didn't really come into fruition. So, you know, now you're kind of circling back and you're thinking, okay, I was in Miami. They just went out and got Giannis Antetokounmpo. That's really intriguing. Cleveland just signed Donovan Mitchell to a new massive contract. So I would love to run alongside him. Oh, here come the 76ers. They just went out and got, you know, Jaylen Brown, and they added some other really good pieces alongside that youngin that you like, Vijay Edgecombe. If Joel Embiid is healthy, like, I think Philadelphia is one of the best basketball control situations for him as well. And then here's Minnesota with Anthony Edwards and LaMelo Ball. And I think he has a lot of respect for Rudy Gobert and what could happen to Rudy's career to have a player like LeBron James be able to pass him the ball. But to answer your question, PA, I think from a standpoint of where LeBron is in his career right now, I think he's going to end up in Miami. I said it earlier. I think 76ers are close. I think they're right there. If I was LeBron, I would be heavily considering Minnesota Philadelphia. But
3: so you think Philly is pursuing LeBron?
0: Yeah, for sure.
3: Is their steam?
0: Yeah, I think they are. Because LeBron would be a perfect fit from a basketball standpoint of, here's VJ Edgecombe, off-ball scorer.
3: Yeah.
0: Here's Tyrese Maxey, you know, on-ball primary type of guy. Jaylen Brown, if we can keep Joel Embiid healthy, adding LeBron to the four spot there, it'd be kind of a similar situation as Minnesota would be with Ant, Rudy, and LaMelo. So I think those are very similar situations. But then Miami's also intriguing because Giannis is down there. You're familiar with the Miami. You get the summer, you get the heat, you get all that good stuff. So I think right now for me, it goes Miami, Philly, Cleveland, Minnesota.
3: What do you think would be keeping him from absolutely playing here?
0: I think the weather is obviously something, you know, being in Minnesota and also not being in like a major market team and city. LeBron, obviously Cleveland was one of those, but he hasn't done that, playing for the Lakers and playing for the Heat. But besides that, I don't really see anything glaringly obvious. Like there's an empty spot at the four position. LeBron's transitioned to more of a point guard now in his later career. I know he played alongside Luka Doncic and he wasn't the main ball handler, but like he's a guy that sees the court so well. I don't know, PA. I think it's a really basketball fit wise, and even Shams has reported this. Basketball fit wise, if you're looking at truly basketball fit, I think Minnesota is the best option for LeBron James.
3: So you would go Ball, Edwards, McDaniels is your three.
0: Yeah.
3: And he gets to guard all these high-end small forwards in the NBA.
0: Yep.
3: LeBron as your point four.
0: Exactly.
3: If you need it.
0: Yeah.
3: And you just traded a point four.
0: Exactly.
3: And then you got you have Rudy, obviously, but then Berenger, Zakarski potentially.
0: Yeah.
3: I think I think Coach Finch is very intrigued by Zakarski.
0: I think
3: they want to see the motor get going.
0: People don't understand. Rocco Zakarski, like a year before he went to his NBL team, mock drafts had him as a top 10, 15 player in the NBA draft. Then he tinkered with this idea of going to play college basketball. His NBL coach didn't like that idea, so he sat him and he didn't play him. Like, if that didn't occur, I think Rocco Zakarski's a first round top 15 type of lottery pick.
3: There was a six team deal last night where the biggest name on the move is a washed up Chris Middleton heading to the Wizards.
0: He is.
3: And then a six team deal, man. Six teams. Are you kidding me?
0: Yeah.
3: So then I saw a tweet this morning from some Wizards fan that was like, Wizards new rotation. Trae Young, Bilal Coulibaly, AJ DeBansa.
0: DeBansa, yep.
3: DeBansa, Trey Johnson, the two deep at the small guard.
0: Mm-hmm.
3: Keyshawn George and Chris Middleton, small forward.
0: Yeah.
3: AD, Justin Champagne, power forward.
0: Yep.
3: And Alex Saar and DeAndre Ayton at center. Then my man finished his tweet, and I assume he's being serious. This is a title team.
2: Oh my God.
3: Come on.
0: It is young Polly. I mean, they're just fired up about that one, huh? Well,
3: they're just looking for anything out there, aren't they?
0: They do, I will say Washington has potential, PA. There's enough names on that list to you know, really turn a couple eyes. Bob Carrington as well. I think we're going to see how great of a player AJ DeBansa is, but dude, you're in a conference with New York, this new Sixers team, a Giannis down in Miami. Like, let's not talk championships till you start beating some of those teams.
3: Mm-hmm. In closing, wedding month and change away.
0: Let's go,
3: Winston, your dog. Does he get to come to the wedding?
0: You know what's so funny is Taylor and I were discussing this last night, and she said, "I definitely
3: really?
0: Want." We were. And,
3: you want Winston at the wedding?
0: She wants Winston for pictures for sure, and she wants Winston to bring the rings down the aisle.
2: I'm not convinced
0: on it yet.
3: Wow.
0: Dogs see a squirrel and run in the other opposite
3: direction.
0: Could
3: be the best ever.
0: So it could be the best ever. We'll see. We tested last night putting like a little collar on him to see if he could carry the rings, and he did not like it. So there needs to be a little training in order, but we'll see, PA.
3: Who talks to your dog Winston like a baby more? Oh. You or Taylor?
0: We That's both do. I cannot lie.
3: Mommy.
0: I cannot lie. We both do. Taylor definitely for sure. But I was up at 6 a.m. this morning picking him up out of his crate, let him go to the bathroom, and then he runs from the bathroom right up to bed to see mom. So yeah, he goes wherever mom goes.
3: Is she going to be Taylor Heise Fox or Taylor Fox?
0: She's going to be Taylor Fox. Yeah. But that's L.
3: Just kidding.
0: No, you're.
3: Just kidding. No, I was prepared for the Heise Fox. Side.
2: But the jersey like will Gordo. Still say Heise, or will the jersey say Fox?
3: It'll say Fox.
0: The jersey will say Fox.
3: She's a Fox.
0: Okay. But that's 100% her decision.
3: That's great.
0: And I never kind of tried to sway her either way. Like I said, you do what you want to do with that. And
3: the best.
0: That's her decision.
3: Appreciate you. Have a good day. Love you, bud. Tell Taylor hello. That's Parker Fox at Parker Fox 24 via X, kicking off 9 to noon on a Wednesday. Part of the TimberTech What's on Deck set list includes a lot today, including Around the Corner, the annual Super Bowl Slogans Day, 9 to noon. And we'll set that up, put some talkbacks into play, and much more. Once again, courtesy of TimberTech and TimberTech.com. Nordo produces, and I'm Paul Allen. A very happy Wednesday to you, wherever you may be. 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
16: From the KFGO News Center, I'm Nate Cohn. Cleanup is continuing in the areas around Floyd Lake north of Detroit Lakes after a tornado ripped through the area Monday night, injuring three and causing extensive storm damage. Confirmed tornado touched down as part of a storm system that brought strong winds, hail, and heavy rain. Sydney Cassette lives on Floyd Lake's Oakland Beach. She said that they were pelted by tree branches and rocks. National Weather Service says that that tornado has been declared an EF2. South Dakota troopers have assisted in more than 204 immigration-related arrests, and state National Guard soldiers have helped process 807 deportations as the state continues to expand its partnership with federal immigration authorities. The update came as Governor Larry Roden announced that President Donald Trump's administration has given more than $150,000 to pay costs associated with the South Dakota Highway Patrol's collaboration with Immigration and Customs Enforcement. And a new study shows that rural Minnesotans will be especially hurt by the federal government stalling wind energy projects. Four projects right now in Minnesota provide energy to 335,000 homes. North Star Policy Action says the consequences run deeper than greater Minnesota.
3: In his sacks last year, Anthony Smith, they have this this cat named Carter Menz, who in his first year on a PJ's defensive line had 6.5 sacks, and then just got a transfer from Cal named TJ Bush Jr., who had 5.5 sacks for the Cal Bears last year. Jackson Howard in studio 30 minutes from now. Welcome back to 9 to Noon. We will request Rube Nation jump into the talkback machine and aid the radio show with Super Bowl slogans. And today's going to be that day, at least one of the days up to the Minnesota Vikings training camp, which takes place within a month. Then you got the regular season opener against the Green Bay Packers. And when we say Super Bowl slogans, if you're new to the equation, think this.
17: Ending the razzmatazz in the shadow of Alcatraz.
3: So the Super Bowl was Northern California last year in Santa Clara.
17: From Yes Sir to Big Sir.
3: And that's where the 49ers play. It was Super Bowl 60.
17: Silence the whiners in the home of the Niners.
3: So think that way when you're crafting them and leaving talkbacks.
17: From wild card defeat to a San Francisco treat.
3: The time has arrived, ladies and gentlemen. It is Super Bowl 61. Slogans, free iHeartRadio app, microphone up to 30 seconds. Bam. The Super Bowl 61 is at SoFi, which is in Los Angeles. You have a Hollywood tie to it. You have a Showtime tie to it. You got a Kyler to California tie to it, if you are so inclined. It's the stadium in which Wentz was bludgeoned.
2: It's on Valentine's Day, by the way.
3: It is?
2: Yes.
3: Oh, that's a massive one. Thank you. Valentine. Damn, we're getting late with that thing.
2: Valhalla Valentine.
3: Oh, there we go. Traditionally speaking, yours truly is not the greatest at coming up with Super Bowl slogans.
17: From the Lake State to Golden State.
3: I mean, if 22's knocking helmets off people in the preseason, I can give you Harry the Hitman. But when it comes to Super Bowl slogans, I ain't the greatest. For instance, when it comes to the Valentine's Day Super Bowl, it's number 61 at SoFi, which is in Los Angeles. I'm thinking, flying high at SoFi.
18: I always love that one.
3: Might have stolen that one from the last time it was at SoFi. Let me just get my L's
2: recycling,
3: out.
2: Recycling is okay.
3: Yeah, let me get my L's out of the way.
2: I came up with a bunch of dumb ones.
3: 61st time, the charm.
18: I always love that one.
3: Time to win some in the land of Newsome.
18: I always love that one.
3: I don't always love that one, actually. Super Bowl 61, why not us? Or taking our plan to La La Land.
18: Ooh, I always love that one.
2: I like that.
3: From the lakes to the land of fakes.
18: I always love that one.
2: Fake what?
3: I know.
2: Personality.
3: I mean, it can continue. Hollywood. It's, yeah. Yeah, from the state of lakes to the land of fake to the land of fakes. Yes, that's what I got. None of them will qualify. What do you have?
2: Well, first of all, if you do the talkbacks or if you text 64686, can you just hit me with a name and you're from? So if we end up getting Big Voice Guy to use yours,
3: good idea on the text.
2: I'd love to give you credit. Some simple ones right out of the gates. Feeling good at Inglewood.
3: That's solid.
2: This is kind of a cheat from the last time. From no-fi to so-fi.
3: What's no-fi?
2: No fidelity. You know, I'm lo-fi. You can do lo-fi, low fidelity to so-fi as well. Okay.
3: Next.
2: To so-fi. Hold on. To so-fi we hurry on the arm of Kyler Murray.
3: It is not a guarantee he's the starting quarterback for the Vikings against Green Bay. And it's also, per the 20-some-odd minute monologue yesterday, if he starts the season, the hope is he lasts the season.
2: Yeah.
3: And when I say last the season, it doesn't mean there goes Kyler for another 27-yard run. Ooh, he got hit at the end, and he's going to be out six games.
2: Right.
3: I mean, that could happen. But he's going to have to win the job and hold the job. Wouldn't it be an absolute unbelievable shame if we put together? I mean, this is prime real estate. These are treasured moments. These Super Bowl slogans. We get all these Kyler Super Bowl slogans ready. He's not even the quarterback in the game, and he's healthy.
2: Yeah.
3: I mean, I already had one. It was dumb, but. What do we got? Why not us?
2: What about if it's Carson Wentz, you could say, they all jumped the fence to see Carson Wentz.
3: Hey! I thought I had a Kyler one. I don't. Flying high at SoFi. Your favorite that I've unfurled, time to win some in the land of new some.
18: I always love that one.
2: How about...
3: You want to go with that one or you don't want to say anything?
2: Well, this one, a little Manchester...
3: Come on now.
2: A little Manchester love.
3: Open up.
2: How about from destitute and awful to Roscoe's for chicken and a waffle?
3: Column one, SB slogans page, top left.
2: Yes.
3: The one that's easiest to see. Say it again.
2: From destitute and awful to Roscoe's for chicken and a waffle.
3: Loving it. So remember, Super Bowl 61, SoFi, LA, Hollywood, Showtime, Kyler to California if you're interested. The stadium in which Wentz was bludgeoned.
2: Oh, Kyler to Cali. Yeah. I mean, that's simple and effective.
3: Kyler to Cali. Yeah, simple and effective. Column three, very bottom, Blaze.
2: All right, how about this? From a lake named Leech to flexing on Muscle Beach.
3: Far left column, second one down, so it's easily visible. Crowd loving it.
2: Yeah, so listeners, again, whether it's a text or a talkback, you see how fresh these are. Come on, you can do, but you listeners are way better at this than we are.
3: How many do we need? We usually get
2: 10 to 12.
3: So we have 24 spots on the Super Bowl slogan button bar page.
2: Yep.
3: What do we probably need? 12 to 15, you say?
2: Yeah, I think so.
3: Let's see. What did we settle for last year? We played a couple of them.
17: Destination Denim.
3: Ooh, that's a good one right
2: there.
3: That's
2: not bad.
17: The Santa Clara Strut.
3: Digging it.
17: The construct.
3: Ooh, wrong one.
17: The construction.
2: You go.
3: Go ahead.
17: The construction of the jeans.
3: A plus.
17: From Loserville to Levi.
3: That's pretty good. Loserville to SoFi. From Loserville to SoFi. That's not bad. Speaking of the Super Bowl, the Rams are 5.5 to 1 to win Super Bowl 61. 5.5 to 1 or 6 to 1, depending where you shop. They skipped by the Bills, the Ravens, and they were pushing with Seattle. Then they traded for Myles Garrett, and they went favored. Heavily favored, too. I mean, 5.5, 6 to 1. So here's the deal. If I want to scoop $700, and here we are in July. So I give you, Mr. Teller, Mr. or Mrs. Teller, I give you $100, Rams win the Super Bowl. Well, then I got to wait till after Valentine's Day to get my 700.
2: Yeah.
3: That ain't cool. But nevertheless, a 6-1 favorite at this stage of the equation, that's a pretty heavy favorite. The Bills are 10-1, so plus 1,000. Baltimore is 11-1. Seattle is 12-1 to repeat. The Packers are 18-1. The Lions, 19-1, taking a lot of action. The Detroit Lions, at one point within the last month and a half, were 26-25-1. Now, 19-1.
17: From wild card defeat to a San Francisco treat.
3: And the Lions are favored to win the division. So the Packers are a tepid choice over the Lions to win the Super Bowl, 18-1 to 19-1. But the Lions are favored to win the division. Fourth place schedule, though. The Lions, by the way, their season wins total is 10.5. The last time their season wins total was around 10 or 10.5. The con bludgeoned the under, and he was right. The Bears are 25-1. The Minnesota Vikings are 50-1 to win the Super Bowl.
2: Wow. I mean, I love seeing when you can see preseason summertime, there's nothing going on, and you see that jump from a team. Yeah. I mean, you just
3: Public's on the Lions.
2: And it's kind of flies in the face if you were thinking like, man, I mean, offseason, okay, we got this Terrion Arnold negativity, the whole thing, and right. Suddenly someone rolls in with a duffel bag and just says, oh, I'll buy that at that value. That's sweet.
3: You sign up for Drew Petzing to become your offensive coordinator, you go from 30-1 to 19-1.
17: Starting the McCarthy era with a win at Santa Clara.
3: Hey!
2: Starting to see some talkbacks roll in. How about this? You know the area, so this is probably dumb, but still. Mm-hmm. You can hear the horn from Ladera Heights to Hawthorne.
3: Ladera Heights isn't, or La Brea?
2: Well, La Brea is the street.
3: Yes.
2: Yeah, see, there we go. That's a complete L. If you have to explain it, yeah, it's no good.
3: Yeah, we greatly appreciate the effort. Hold on. Let's see. I think we've done this before, but I want to do it again. Okay, Lions hosting New Orleans, 1-0. At Buffalo, L. Jets at home, that's 2. At Carolina's dicey. At Arizona, not dicey.
2: That's 3 for sure.
3: Yeah, let's see. So they got 5 before the bye. Feels like a 4-1. L. Feels like a 4-1 before the bye. Out of the bye, they host Green Bay.
2: Ooh. L.
3: Well, I think they'll split with Green Bay, so I'll give them that one.
2: Okay.
3: So
2: they're 5-1.
3: 5. They got swept by the Vikings last year. They'll be hosting the Vikings this year. What were you saying about that Super Bowl slogan thing again?
17: L.
2: From frostbite on your nose to sand between your toes.
3: Loving it. Yep, loving it. Save that one for big voice guy. Anything else?
2: Well, yeah, I got a lot of dumb ones. Making our mark in Hollywood Park.
3: Hollywood Park. Place where SoFi is now located.
2: It used to be a horse track, right?
3: Yes, and they kept Hollywood Park Casino.
2: Oh, so they did. Sweet.
3: It's there's another thing off which people can play. So you have Roscoe's Chicken and Waffles on Manchester, right by SoFi. It's next to the Forum, the fabulous Forum, where Magic Johnson used to play. The Hollywood Park Casino is right next to SoFi. It's right off Manchester Boulevard. Can't remember the other street, not Crenshaw.
2: There's Century down there. That's a major route.
3: Yep. So just keep all of that in mind. And the 64686 is cool, but I would prefer to hear people deliver it and sell it to us. Super Bowl 61 slogans, 9 to noon style. 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
0: 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Minnesota Twins last night after a day off Monday, they had a nice performance by Todd Bradley. 10 strikeouts and 7 innings of work, and also got some timely offense.
13: First pitch hacking in the air, left center field. Long run for Kwan going back, and it's off his glove, and it rolls against the fence. Here comes Josh Bell. Kwan drops the ball. Bell's going to score. Clemens is headed to third. He'll slide into third base, and the Twins have a 3-1 lead.
0: Chris Atterbury with the call on the Twins Radio Network. Game two is coming up tonight. Connor Pretty, the pitching for the Twins. 6 o'clock is the pregame show over on KFGO. Redhawks, well, back and forth affair. They win 5-4 over the Sioux City Explorers down in Iowa. Game two is tonight, 6:15 is the pregame show with Jack Michaels right here on The Fan. With your AM 740 The Fan Sports Hit, I'm Derek Hansen.
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19: All right, you got to be straight from the heart here, okay? So forget that it's me. Forget that it's the full-time package handler and your biggest fan, Lon Anderson. Lonnie Anderson.
20: Oh, he's my biggest fan?
19: He sent one, and I wrote one during the break.
20: All right, sweet.
19: So if you don't like it, there are two here. If you don't like it, hit crickets.
20: Yep.
19: And if you do like it, hit trumpet applause.
20: Okay.
21: 9 to Noon.
19: And I'm not going to say who developed which one.
20: All right, fair.
19: Here we go. No finer place to stroke the post than on the West Coast.
20: You know, I don't know.
19: Sorry about that, Lonnie. Let me try it again.
20: Stroking the post, though.
19: No finer place to stroke the post than on the West Coast. Next one. Now this is a play up, Ryan Flores. Let that D flow in the land of the hoe. Why'd you laugh? Hi, Jackson.
20: In the land of...
19: Hi, Jackson. See you in a minute. Maybe Jackson Howard has one. How about this one? Taking our coach Kevin to the NFL's heaven.
20: Okay. That's not bad. I'll give it a...
19: Yes! Oh, in the middle.
20: Yeah, it's in the middle. Yeah, yes is in the middle. Trumpet applause is for sure.
19: Have Jackson Howard close his ear, cover his ears, please. Jackson!
20: Can you cover your ears?
19: Yeah, cover your ears real quick. You're way too young to be hearing this stuff. Let that D flow in the land of the hoe. Well, they do farming and tilling out there.
20: No, I think there's a ton of agriculture in
19: it's
20: the great...
19: It's okay, Jackson, you're good now.
20: In the great state of California.
19: I wonder if Jackson Howard ever put a big hit on Emma Johnson.
20: Oh, yeah. I bet
19: how sweet would that be to have Emma Johnson?
20: I bet he got a hit on Emma Johnson. Yeah, we'll have to ask him.
19: Like, yeah, if we had them both in here, I mean, we know Emmett so well, it'd be like, never happened.
20: Yeah.
19: I ran around him.
20: Recall that.
19: Yeah, it's AI. Somebody fixed the video. Never happened.
20: Yeah, it was a deep fake.
19: He can't catch me.
20: Nobody can catch me.
19: Yeah, Jackson, you're okay. Hey! Yeah, you're okay. Yeah, you're all right. You're all right. hey, Jack, can you hear me?
20: He can now, yeah.
19: Jackson, how you doing?
22: Doing good.
19: All right, man. Did you ever play, or did you play Nebraska with Emmett Johnson?
22: Yes. Yep, this past season.
19: You ever put a big hit on Emmett?
22: I think it might have just been a perimeter tackle, but I think I remember tackling.
19: Yeah. Yeah. We know Emmett quite well around here and his brother Charles. Known him for years. Love him. Just like we're going to become friends forever. If we asked Emmett that question, oh no. Couldn't catch me.
20: Yeah, it didn't happen. It didn't happen.
19: And if you think it did happen, it was some spliced video on YouTube using AI. Jackson Howard didn't catch me. And we can say that because we love Emmett and Emmett loves us. All right, now Jackson thinks
20: Emmett's awesome.
19: Weird. You just hear talk about a camp and we're all of a sudden talking about let that D flow. All right, what do they got?
20: Well, I felt bad because I asked him to cover his ears and he was so respectful. But I think he would have just sat back there for another 5 minutes covering his ears until we gave him the heads up.
19: What? Lonnie, the full-time package handler,
20: yeah,
19: just put you behind Common in the pecking order of favorites.
1: I always love that one.
19: Because you didn't like, no finer place to stroke the post than on the West Coast.
20: I got to think it over, Lonnie.
19: You got to put it in. He's a card-carrying member of the Love Covenant. So, come on.
20: It's all about balance, Lonnie. There's no finer place to stroke the post than something on the West Coast.
19: Yeah.
20: So we have to balance it. It's a teeter-totter. And it's just uneven right now. It's a work in progress. And you got a long day ahead of you.
19: Yeah.
20: And I feel
19: it's hot.
20: And it's hot. So you can divert your focus from the heat by adding on to the saying.
19: Well, FIBA, Fairness and Bit Act.
20: Yeah.
19: The full-time package handler, Lon Anderson, was the one who gave me the time to win some in the land of Gavin Newsom. Lon, I told you Norda was going to hate it. I mean, at least he's chuckling now. At least we got a chortle out of it.
20: Yeah, there was a bit of a Nordquist scowl in the mix initially. Let's see what some of the listeners have here.
2: The big citrus cashing in big tickets.
19: Well, I mean, you're on the crickets trumpet, and yes.
20: Yeah, that's...
19: Trumpet applause means you most likely have made the button bar and 9 to Noon immortality. Crickets comes with respect because we only have 15 spots. Max, and yes, that's like in the middle, and we got to think about it.
20: We got to think it over.
19: Hey, we have a late submission to the equation, ladies and gentlemen. While you were gone last week, earning the Alabama sweats, the fill-in producer caught me doing, or actually requested I do this between segments. The con, and he put it on the button bar. So that's Double B, Brett Blakemore. Tell me what you think of this one. Crickets, trumpet applause, or a yes. Ready?
20: Yep.
19: A defense like chairs by the Walk of Fame squares. What are you talking about? Why you got to call our defense chairs? We're going to get Jackson Howard, Anthony Smith, T.J. Bush Jr., and we're going to wreak havoc up in this mug.
20: It's one of the great John Madden quotes ever, right? Wasn't that 41 donut? Yeah, you know, they set up chairs. Yeah, the Vikings defense is like chairs. I can't remember it exactly.
19: All right, let's rattle off a few here so we can get Jackson Howard in studio, talk about his camp that's coming up. It's really, really cool.
20: Yeah.
3: From So-So. To SoFi.
20: It's simple. It's
19: all right.
20: It is terrific.
19: Well, here's the with respect. Here is the key part of the equation. You remembering which ones we anoint and where they are.
20: No, I'm writing it down right now.
19: Yes.
20: You guys got to use your name and where you're from, though. I just happen, thankfully, with this one, I know it's Nick K. So-so to SoFi.
19: Nick K.
20: But use your name, please. I want to give these people credit for their artistic brilliance.
19: I mean, with Blakemore, ma'am, sorry about your USA soccer team as we watch your green and gold scream.
20: Ta-da! Ta-da! All right, let's see a few more here.
23: From Inconsistent Nine to Kyler in the Cali Sunshine.
19: My, oh my.
20: Here's the problem I have with that.
19: Yeah.
20: Because I want to do this. Now, the last time Kyler played a playoff game.
19: Moonwalk, throwing ball to linebacker, pick six, terrible.
20: Him punt passing out of the end zone was a problem for Kyler and the Cardinals.
19: And I still, and I probably never will know this, because I just don't ask these questions behind the scenes. The con! I still would really like to know what new general manager Nolan Teasley thinks of Kyler Murray, given young Kyler lost 8 consecutive to the Super Chickens with a record of like 2-9. Yeah. But anyway... This segment isn't about the Vikings quarterbacks battle. It's about Super Bowl slogans. We got time for one more because we have a game changer and a game wrecker in the on deck circle waiting to join us in studio.
20: I don't know what this is, so just sit back and try to decipher it.
24: I can tell by your nose you've been sipping dirty. Sardines. Boom. And pork and beans. A hubba hubba. Skull Vikes.
19: Yes, Skull Vikes.
24: Captain Randy, Waconiaville, USA.
20: I can tell by your nose you've been. Yeah. Work in progress.
1: Playing around with a bad football team, bad things happen.
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5: The U.S. falling on their face Monday night. The average American sports fan may find it tough to stay engaged in the remainder of the World Cup, but there's a story that could give you a rooting interest. It's best to plug into what the legend Lionel Messi is doing for Argentina. They were dead in the water with a little more than 10 minutes left yesterday. Then they put together a rally, including another Messi goal, to stay alive in their attempt at defending their World Cup title. And if there's one thing American sports fans love, it's crowning an all-time great. I'm Chris Messi.
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16: This is a Twins Minute. I'm John Vitas. Twins beat the Guardians last night 3-1 at Target Field. Veteran lefty Taylor Rogers got two key outs in the ninth inning and made some history in the process, setting the Target Field record for appearances, passing Glenn Perkins. Manager Derek Shelton was there for Rogers' first stint in Minnesota, and he appreciates the note.
17: Yeah, a very special moment. I mean, all-time appearances leader at Target Field, and for him to be able to celebrate that with his teammates. And just the commentary, the awareness that Taylor has of his career in terms of being a rookie, being one of the best closers in the game, you know, in 18 and 19, 30 saves in 19, and doing it unconventional. There were a lot of two-inning saves in that to being in a spot where he fills a role now and knows his role, like, it's really special for me personally because of how I feel about

0: about him. It was very cool to be able to honor him in that room.
1: Twins go for the series win tonight. This has been a presentation of the Treasure Island Baseball Network.
2: I'm KFGO Chief Meteorologist Tom Szymanski. Partly sunny rest of the day, close to 78 for the high. North to northeast wind at 8 to 18. Clear overnight, low near 56. North to northeast wind under 8. Mostly sunny for tomorrow, about 82. Light and variable breeze becoming south under 11, with temperatures warming up even more so Friday. Right on through the weekend, we'll be well into the 90s, especially by Sunday, and that will continue as it appears into early next week.
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5: Thank you, Minneapolis.
7: Indeed. Thank you, Minneapolis. Happy to be joined in studio by Jackson Howard. He's a defensive lineman for the Golden Gophers football team. And old Jackson has a football camp at his alma mater, Robbinsdale Cooper. Takes place at Robbinsdale Cooper High School, July 15th. And he's going to join the equation now. Nice to meet you. How are you?
8: Nice to meet you. I'm doing good, man. I'm having a good day. So a little rainy outside, but other than that, it's been a good day today.
7: Okay, so correct me if I'm wrong here. The with the camp at your alma mater, July 15th, so next week. First grade up to, like, 8th?
8: Yes, sir.
7: Okay, yep. So that's what you're looking for.
8: Yeah.
7: All right, so why did you decide why did you decide to have a camp?
8: So for me, you know, growing up, my dad always wanted to include me in different sports events, whether it was football, soccer, baseball. And for me, I think that gave me a little bit of competitive advantage, but also just being able to get around other kids and being in a team environment, I think really helped cultivate me as a kid.
7: Mm-hmm.
8: And so I think the big goal with this camp is just, you know, getting these kids around other kids and in athletic events, getting them outside and just getting them around, you know, good experiences when it comes to athletics. I think just no matter what they want to do in their future, having that you know, those experiences to build upon is going to be really good for them.
7: Okay, so when you think about inclusion and you go like first grade up to 8th, so before they get into high school, why did you decide on that group?
8: You know, I really think it's just because, you know, no matter what stage they are in their lives, I think just being able to come out there, and it's going to be a free camp as well.
7: Mm.
8: I don't want it to be something where people have to get some money out of their pockets to do it. All you got to do, you don't even have to have cleats for all we care. It's all about having fun. And I think no matter where they are in their football life, whether they're eighth graders getting ready to go to high school, and they already know the drills, and their first graders not even know how to get their right foot over the left, you know what I mean?
7: Yeah.
8: It's all about just having fun and taking the kids where they are and helping to give them a little bit of something and some knowledge on where they want to be in the future.
7: But you got to make sure this is not daycare either.
8: Oh, yeah. I mean, absolutely.
7: You know what I'm saying?
8: Yeah.
7: I mean, like mom and dad, all right, Billy, Johnny, Christy, Susie, Tamika, Antoine, you're going to be here for 3 hours. I'm going to go to the mall. Jackson, Willie, and the rest of the group, they got you. It ain't that.
8: Well, I mean, it's not that, but also at the same time, I mean, they are getting free food, so you might as well drop them off. Yeah, it'll be free free pizza for all the kids.
7: Oh, good for you.
8: We have free T-shirts for all the kids, up to, I think, 200, so we got 15 spots left for the free T-shirts, but, I mean, other than that, we welcome every and everybody.
7: Good for you.
8: Yeah, it'll be awesome.
7: Okay, so the best place to sign up would be, or get more information?
8: So I have a link in my Instagram bio, and I can get that sent over to you guys. Mm-hmm. There's QR code on my Instagram. So I kind of,
7: what's the handle? What's your handle?
8: Jackson Howard _ JAXONHOWARD _.
7: Got it. That's cool, man. Jackson Howard, defensive lineman for the Golden Gophers. We'll get into some football here momentarily. When I was preparing this yesterday, I saw you on Fox 9. So I watched a clip of you on Fox 9, I believe, with Pierre.
8: Yes, sir.
7: That was it was recent, maybe even last week or whatever. What you're doing here with this camp at your alma mater, Robbinsdale Cooper, you called an outreach, or you mentioned either you called it an outreach or you want to start like outreaches, stuff like that. Did I get that right? Like, yeah. What'd you mean?
8: Absolutely. So what I meant by that is, I think a big thing that we don't get nowadays is being able to come together as a community. And I think that technology has been kind of spreading these kids apart. And I think being able to come outside, whether it's just 2 hours in your day, and being able to just get around other kids and having some older adults, we're going to have guys like Anthony Smith, Drake Lindsey, who these kids are able to look up to, not just, you know, on the TV when they see the Gophers play, but now being able to come out to my high school and be able to see these guys, talk to them a little bit, ask them about things. Because, I mean, when I asked these guys if they wanted to come, it wasn't like, you know, am I getting paid for this? It was like, what time do I have to be there?
7: Yeah.
8: And I think, you know, that's what we pride ourselves on, is the type of guys that we have on our team, and that they're more so asking about what time I got to be there instead of how much I'm getting paid. And that's, I think that's just what type of character we have on our team.
7: Okay, so Jackson, let's hit on middle schoolers for a second, because in having two kids, you know, one's now 25, the other's 23. I found at that stage of their lives, that middle school from elementary to high school, that transition area right there was the trickiest.
8: Mm-hmm.
7: And I've had other parents talk to me about that too, just with the way people grow and things that are available technologically and so on. At that age before you get to high school. So I'm going to focus on middle schoolers here. What year-round plan would you recommend for, say, middle schoolers that involves sports and community?
8: Mm.
7: So here we are in summer. So if you got somebody going from 7th or 6th to 7th, 7th to 8th, something like that, and they're either going back to middle school or going into middle school, and it's the summer, and sometimes there ain't a lot to do unless, A, parents initiate it, or B, kids are interested in it. So like for middle schoolers with sports and that community that supports sports, mm-hmm. like what would you recommend?
8: Well, I think, you know, the first thing I would probably say is, I mean, even though I'm, you know, 21, I still have a little bit of knowledge of it. But I would say the first thing I would say is sports diversity for those kids. So not just being able to just specialize in just football, but also getting to mix in some baseball, some soccer, hockey. I mean, hockey definitely for Minnesota kids. But
7: did you play?
8: I played a little bit, maybe my second and third year when I lived in St. Louis Park.
7: Wow.
8: But then after that, I was kind of like, I got to go hit somebody every play. So
7: yeah.
8: I went to football after that. But that was a big thing for me. Just I played baseball in high school, and then I also threw track. And I think the big thing about sports in middle school is that everything can translate over. And I think a bunch of the skills that I learned from different sports ended up translating over to football. So it helped me a lot. But then when it comes to the community standpoint, I think no matter what you do, just finding something small every little once in a while to give back to somebody. I was talking to my girlfriend the other day just about like sometimes when I see people on the street, just give them some sort of words of positivity. And because realistically, you never know what things that you can say that can impact somebody's day or their life, because everybody's going through different stuff, man.
7: Don't Jackson, don't you think, I mean, you God gifted you in a way where, you know, physically speaking, your desire to work, your father played in the NFL, was a stud at Stanford. And I know Jackson's father, Willie. He played for the Vikings the year before I started calling games, but I got to know Willie over the years. And you know, I would imagine him and your mom and your siblings have had, you know, a lot to do with where you are now. Not everybody has that. Not everybody has a mom and a dad in a household. Not everybody has people pushing them like I would imagine they pushed you. So tell me what you think of this. Like, if you have parents or people listening now who are like, I love sports, my kids love sports, I want them in it, they want to be in it, but you know what? They're just not very good. They just haven't, you know, they weren't blessed or gifted physically the way Jackson or some others are. But don't stop. Still try, right? Mm-hmm. Because not only does it give you a chance to push through barriers and make a team and be part of that sports community year-round, but there are other jobs that come out of sports by being part of teams.
8: Oh, yeah.
7: Team managers. You might get bit, you know, wanting to become a certified athletic trainer, a team therapist, so to speak, stuff like player development, stuff like that. There are so many things, tentacles, other than just being the star athlete, right?
8: Yeah. So I think, you know, for me, what I saw at home is what I started to become. And so when my dad showed me, you know, like we started off just giving out free meals to families when we were, I think maybe I was in fifth grade. And my dad told me the reasoning behind that was because we were able to.
6: Mm-hmm.
8: And so, you know, I think now with the platform that I have now and the things I've been able to do athletically now, I think it'd be a disservice to my community to not do something to give back.
6: Mm-hmm.
8: And so I think when it comes to sports and parents, I think like I have early memories of my dad just throwing the football around with me, playing baseball, him trying to teach me how to pitch, and then him getting mad at me when I would throw it really hard at him. Like,
6: right.
8: I think it all comes down to at home. And even though, you know, some people might not have a father at home, having a father figure is, you know, just as good, honestly. I think luckily for me, I had a dad at home. You know, not everybody can say that, but making sure that you have somebody you can look up to in life and knowing that there's somebody out there that you can look up to for these kids. And I think it's really huge. And so, I mean, honestly, I think that was a big part of my development.
6: Mm.
8: And just, you know, luckily my dad played in the league, but just because he played doesn't mean I had to play as well. I think it's just because of the good experiences I had around sports that led up to me really wanted to get to my future goals.
7: So with your mother and father, how important have they been in helping you play football in the Big Ten after, you know, starting with a cool SEC school like LSU?
8: I think they've been awesome. Sometimes one parent's got to be the nicer and the other one's got to be a little stricter parent, and they mm-hmm. switch off roles sometimes.
6: Mm.
8: But my dad's usually the one that's always like he talks to me every day after the games. He takes notes on his phone before my coaches can even get to me about, like, you know, my missed assignments, missed tackles, stuff like that, because I think it's really because he cares. And I love
7: Are
8: how
7: you
8: much
7: a D lineman because your dad was?
8: Yes. I did want to play. I did play tight end in high school, and that's what I really liked. But I kind of realized, one, I didn't want to keep running down the field and not getting the ball sometimes. That was a lot of running. Yeah, but
7: Well, you talked to Justin Jefferson lately? Anyway, I'm just kidding. Go ahead. There was a lot of that last year. I could just tell he got frustrated. You know?
8: Yeah, but no, I think probably I do play D-line because of my dad. I remember going to Stanford on a visit. And I'm sitting down in the D-line room. I look behind me, and I see a giant picture of my dad holding his bicep up with a giant rose in his ring. I mean, in his mouth from the Rose Bowl.
7: That's awesome.
8: So I think, you know, that's definitely an influence for me. But okay. My mom's been awesome as well.
7: All right. So, Jackson, you have three sisters and a brother, correct?
8: Yes, sir.
7: Where do you fall in the age pecking order?
8: Oh, so I am the second youngest. So Ava, my little sister, is 19.
6: Mm-hmm.
8: And then there's me at 21. And then my older brother, Phoenix, is, 26 now.
6: Mm-hmm.
8: Oldest sister, Sterling, is 28. Older sister, Sterling, is 28. And then oldest, Chanel, is 29, I believe.
7: Your brother, Phoenix, North Dakota State University?
8: Yes, sir.
7: Right. Was he there? He was there with those good teams, right?
8: Oh, yeah. So
7: like,
8: I think...
7: Like he won some FCS titles, right?
8: I think three or four of them.
7: Jeez!
8: Yeah. Oh, yeah.
7: Holy cow, well, you got to go out and win the Big Ten just to keep up with Phoenix.
8: We have to. You know it.
7: Okay, so being the second to last, you know, the second youngest of that group, having two older sisters
8: mm-hmm.
7: and an older brother, I mean, that probably plays into you getting as good as you've gotten, right? Because you always had in-home targets at which to shoot. Girls are generally faster than boys at a young age.
8: Yeah.
7: And then the rubber meets the road when you become a teenager with strength and speed and everything. And things have a way of physiologically flipping, if you know what I mean.
8: Yeah.
7: But you, with your sisters in Phoenix, I mean, they probably pushed you every step of the way, right?
8: Yeah. I mean, honestly, all of them in different ways played factors for me, especially my older brother. When I was younger and when I was smaller than him, we'd do all sorts of funny things, but like what built my toughness is he would try to like try out WWE moves on me every time we'd see him on the TV and he'd look at me and I knew it was time for some squabbles.
7: He'd jump up on the couch and like try to come from top rope.
8: Oh, top rope.
7: Come on.
8: Choke slam all the time. he done did me dirty a little bit until I finally started getting bigger than him. And then he was like, all right, I'm cool off of that.
7: Oh, that's fantastic. Jackson Howard, defensive lineman for the Golden Gophers football team. He has a free football baseball camp at Robbinsdale Cooper coming up next week, July 15th, via his Instagram page, which is Jackson_Howard. You can get information and register. And once again, it's free. Food provided, much more. Some of his teammates are going to be there, and it's for kids that are in or around first grade all the way up to, like, eighth grade. You played three. So as we mentioned earlier, Jackson is with the Golden Gophers now, had a fantastic season last year. Nice D-line, too. I can't wait to get into that. But you played three games at Tiger Stadium 3 years ago for LSU.
8: Correct.
7: So you started with LSU, which is football immortality. What is LSU football like in Baton Rouge?
8: Back in Baton Rouge, honestly, LSU football was, I won't say everything because they have a bunch of amazing sports there, but I mean, it was big down there. You go somewhere and people are, they knew my name and I didn't play a single snap, so I was confused.
7: Well, didn't you play five games?
8: Yes, I mean,
7: 2023.
8: I meant before I even played a snap.
7: Got
8: yeah.
7: Because I was, when I went to look at the game logs, I was hoping we'd get an Alabama in there, and I was hoping it was at Baton Rouge, mm-hmm. Death Valley, and that whole thing. I mean, I would imagine you saw it, and like, it's unbelievable, isn't it?
8: It's unbelievable. So I was, I had played a certain amount of games, and then I decided I was going to redshirt because I didn't want to burn my redshirt. Just to find out, you know, a couple of weeks ago that there's a 5-for-5 rule now, so I didn't even have to redshirt my freshman year.
7: Mm.
8: But, I mean, it is what it is. I got to play some my freshman year. But, mm-hmm. It's weird because a lot of the guys will go play, like, special teams their freshman year for, like, four games, and then they'll stop to make sure that they keep their redshirt for the year. But
7: So it's their choice.
8: Yeah. So,
7: it's got to be so tough to be a coach in college football this day and age.
8: Absolutely.
7: But then, it's over talk, but NIL and transfer portal. And I've talked to PJ about this before. PJ joins the show every Monday during the season. And it's the recruiting aspect of your own players during the year.
8: Mm-hmm.
7: So, like, when I've learned over the years through the NFL that distraction is the ultimate equalizer. Personal life distractions, professional distractions. I'm better than him. Why am I not playing? But all that kind of stuff. Well, that doesn't do anybody any good.
8: Right.
7: So it's like with what you just said, players making decisions. If I play anymore, I lose this. Well, that means the coach is now recruiting them during the season to stay or even choose to play. It's so tough.
8: Right. Yeah. There's so many different factors that go into it. I don't think a lot of fans really know what goes into it. I mean, like you said, sometimes coaches have to make sure that their current players stay. And then when the portal season comes up, they have to, one, get new guys out the portal, depending on what happens to their current players or guys that leave. And then they still got to worry about the high school players. Yeah. But now, like, you know, there's questions on, like, different places on whether, you know, if it's valuable or not to bring high school players or not in. And, I think.
7: Oh, by the way, you're trying to beat Wisconsin in about 4 days, too. You know what I mean?
8: Exactly. Yeah. And I mean, luckily for us, we're a program that takes freshman guys and just continues to build them up from brick by brick. So I'm not sure necessarily about any of that. But I mean, it's just crazy the way that college football has adapted over the years and where it's going to continue to go.
7: Your father coached you in high school. What was that like?
8: It was awesome. For me, he wasn't in my ear all the time because he let my D-line coach, Coach Neal, kind of just build me up in ways. But, back at home, I'd probably hear a little bit from him though. But no, it was great. He was also a principal at my school. And so,
7: Dean of students, right?
8: Oh, well, he was a dean at first and then he became, like a grade level principal.
7: So holy cow.
8: He was like the 10th and 11th grade principal at the time.
7: And he knows how to watch all 22.
8: Yeah.
7: Which means you can watch it the right way. Oh, by the way, he can watch the Badgers, Buckeyes, Wolverines, left or right tackles and watch it the right way.
8: Mm-hmm.
7: Well, that's terrific, man.
8: Mm-hmm. It's awesome. Yeah. But I mean, back in high school, man, he would call me up one day to go. So I speak Spanish. And so he knew that. He put me into Spanish immersion schools. I went to Park Spanish Immersion. And so if he's going to put me in Spanish, he might as well use it. So whenever our interpreter wasn't at school, he would call me up from my class out of nowhere. And luckily, I mean, I had good grades. But he called me up, and I had to talk to some Spanish-speaking students or some families. And I think that helped me a lot in my people skills, but also just – I mean, it's been awesome, though. I had a great time.
7: What do you like about your D-line? You and Anthony Smith can play for sure. Carter Mentz had 6.5 sacks last season. And you guys added T.J. Bush Jr. from Cal. He had 5.5 sacks for them last year. I mean, you know, I'm not – this seems like either the strength or one of the strengths of your team, right?
8: Yeah. No, I totally agree. And I think the cool thing about our defensive line this year is that – we have everybody in our D-line to be competitors this year. Mm. So no matter who's out going to be our first four on the D-line, they're going to be some dogs and they're going to handle business. And that's something that I really think we pride ourselves on. And so when we come to workouts every day, we know what time it is. And, yeah, man, no matter who those first four is, we're going to have some dogs out there on the field every play.
7: So are you a D-end, an edge, or a three technique?
8: D-end and edge.
7: Okay. Yes, sir. So, like, who's your three technique? Because obviously that's so very important.
8: Yeah, so, we have a bunch of three techniques, such as, like, Jalen Hicks.
7: Okay.
8: Naquan Crowder, Riley Sunrum, Theo Randall. That's just some of the names. But the cool thing about our defensive line is just because – you know, it says one position on, you know, the website. That doesn't mean that's your position.
7: Right.
8: They'll move you anywhere they can because, I mean, we teach our guys versatility. Our noses don't just know how to play nose. They can play three tech. They can play edge.
7: They
8: can even play rush if, you know, we had to. But
7: yeah.
8: I think that's just cool. And we build so much of our guys as far as, like, so much knowledge of the game. Like, everybody knows how to go flat drop, no matter if they're, you know, 320-pounders or 220-pounders. So it's been awesome.
7: How did you handle it when Coy Parrish transferred?
8: Well, I think, you know, Coy had to make a decision for himself. And I think every man at some point is going to have to do that. And so realistically, you know, I could have my own personal feelings against that. But, well, one, I don't. I love Coy. He's an amazing dude. We're going to continue to be friends for, you know, hopefully forever. But sometimes, like, stuff like that happens, especially now in the days of the transfer portal. And, you know, when one guy leaves, we're going to have somebody else step up no matter what situation it is. And so I think Coy's going to have an amazing future with Oregon. And then, you know, he's going to have an amazing future in the NFL. But I think our secondary this year is going to be some dogs.
7: Yeah.
8: Some dogs, some ball hunters.
7: Mm-hmm.
8: We're going to get some picks this year.
7: With a good pass rush.
8: For sure.
7: Okay, so, yeah, I see where you're going here with this. All right, a couple of quickies to close here for Jackson Howard, defensive lineman for the Golden Gophers football team. It's clear you need the right quarterback to win at a high level, and Drake Lindsey, in my estimation, has a chance. A nice arm strength, good arm talent. He's going to be at this camp, by the way. What do you like about Drake, and what can you tell is already better than it was last year?
8: Yeah, so, I mean, for me, I play defense, so I don't necessarily see the offense as much.
7: I got you.
8: But I notice things, especially things in practice. And I think one of Drake's biggest strong suits is his processing speed. And, you know, when it comes to his, like, the way that he processes things in a play, because an average play only goes for about 3 to 4 seconds, honestly. And I think he processes things so well, and it can get irritating as a defensive lineman, too. Especially when you, like, if I go and win a pass rush move with a little double swipe and the ball's already out,
7: yeah,
8: it's a deep ball, like, that gets guys angry, and it continues to compile, and I think that's something that Drake does really well. And, you know, people can say what they want about Drake, but he's also got some legs, too. Mm. He can run. Y'all going to see some of that, too. Drake is an all-around guy. He can do everything. We are so lucky to have him, honestly.
7: How much from what you know now, how much does Coach Fleck like to win time of possession? I mean, seriously. And when the offense plays keep away, that really helps your defense a lot, right? I mean, there are times that I'm like, he'd run it every time if he could. He loves to kill that time of possession. And you know what? Maybe there have been some players on offense where it's like, hey, this I have to construct the game this way to have a chance to win. Maybe that's not the case now. However, it's age old when you dominate the time of possession like he likes to.
8: Right.
7: It keeps people like you fresh, which means in the fourth quarter, holy cow, right?
8: Yeah, no, it's been awesome. And I think that's something that we really helped us out last year was just like a 10-minute drive on the offense that hurts the opposing team's defense. They can't be out there that long. They're tired, lethargic, and that's a goal of the offense. And so for us, like, the defensive job is to get the ball back to the offense, and the offensive job is to score. That's exactly what it is. And so I think it's cool the way that Coach Fleck harps on situational football and making sure that everybody knows the exact situation, whether it's first, second, third, or fourth quarter, the middle eight, T2, T4 situation, all that stuff. We talk about it all the time in our team meetings, our position meetings, unit meetings, because it prepares us for situations in the season where it's, you know, you have 2 minutes left in the half. What are you going to do offensively, defensively, all that stuff? And so when it comes down to it, and when we get what we want as far as getting the ball to the offense and we're running 4 yards per play, getting first downs all the time, it keeps the defense sharp. And I mean, it gives us the advantage. And so that's something that we really want to see this upcoming season, is just, you know, keeping the ball to the offense. And luckily, you know, I would hope that our defense doesn't play that much. That's the goal.
7: Okay. So this camp next Wednesday, the is there an official name for the camp?
8: It's called the Brother's Keeper Camp.
7: Oh, my Brother's Keeper, right?
8: Yes, sir.
7: Yep. Yeah, that's right. Because when I saw that, I immediately thought of, what was it, Pulp Fiction with Samuel L. Jackson,
8: yep. Uh-huh.
7: Who busted loose with a passage from Ezekiel, and my Brother's Keeper is in it. That's cool. It's next Wednesday, and best place, why don't you just recap it for us? Next
8: yes.
7: Wednesday, ages, best place to get information, it's free, stuff like that.
8: Yeah, so it'll be next Wednesday, July 15th. It'll be ages 1 to 8, and then so it'll be a free camp.
7: Oh, registration. Ages 1 to 8.
8: Oh, sorry, not ages.
7: Oh, I was gonna say
8: grades.
7: Holy cow.
8: Grades.
7: What are you gonna teach them
8: eight?
7: On their knees?
8: Yeah, probably not.
7: Look at him crawl inside the 20.
8: I'll get those little tiny footballs.
7: Look at her roll over inside the 15. Holy cow!
8: Perfect. Oh, she's napping.
7: Hey, get away!
8: But yes, grades 1 through 8.
7: Yeah,
8: it'll be a completely free camp. There'll be food provided. And then for the first 200 people who register, they'll get free T-shirts. And just because you don't get a free T-shirt doesn't mean you can't participate. Everything will be – we got to get the order in soon.
7: Mm-hmm.
8: There will be plenty
7: welcome
8: of different
7: welcome to the
8: coaches.
7: Outreach world, right?
8: Yeah, man. Box check.
7: Okay, we're ready to go.
8: Yep. And then the best place to find it will be on my Instagram at JacksonHoward_. JacksonHoward_.
7: Well, God bless you and your family.
8: Thank you, you too.
7: Yep, thank you. And thanks for taking time to come in. Let's make this a quasi-habit during the season. Come on the show every so often. And it was really, really a treat meeting you. Tell your father I say hello. And thank you very much for doing this.
8: Thank you so much.
7: Jackson Howard, defensive lineman, Golden Gophers football. Back after this.
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23: KFGO News, I'm Jake Anderson. The National Weather Service has confirmed an EF2 tornado caused extensive damage north of the Detroit Lakes on Monday. Survey crews say the twister packed peak winds of 115 miles per hour and carved a nearly 7-mile path through the Floyd Lake and Oakland Beach area. The tornado was on the ground for about 10 minutes before lifting northeast of Detroit Lakes. A Moorhead man is facing charges after allegedly stealing an SUV 1 week after he was previously arrested for stealing a different vehicle. Court documents say 33-year-old Brandon Jones was arrested after he was found in possession of a stolen SUV, boat, and trailer. Officers were called to the area after an employee at a fireworks stand told police Jones was making her uncomfortable. Authorities are investigating after the body of a Duluth man was recovered from the base of Palisade heading along Minnesota's North Shore. The Lake County Sheriff's Office says 64-year-old Michael Morse was found on the rocks below the nearly 300-foot cliff shortly after 11 a.m. Monday. Deputies in the Lake County Rescue Squad recovered the body. Jake Anderson, News Radio, KFGO.
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25: We're headed all the way to the Super Bowl, boys.
24: Hey!
25: Hope you're ready.
24: Rolling down the street with the talk back, sipping on gin and juice. Lay back. I don't mind that.
26: My mind on Lombardi and Lombardi on my mind.
24: I got my mind on Lombardi and Lombardi on my mind. Ooh. Put something together there with okay. That. That'd be. Oh, I mean, if we can win the NFC Championship game,
26: yeah.
24: The parodies.
26: Yes, that's correct.
24: That the parody ideas people can get, the parody ideas that you'll come up with, I mean, they're limitless, especially if it's S-S-N-O-O-P, D-O-O-O-G.
26: Oh, I can't wait. I can't wait. And that's what leads me to Vikes Bites.
24: Yeah, we need the one seed.
26: And Kinmount Exteriors, kinmountexteriors.com. That basically is it, by the way, right? One seed. I mean, it's still, you add in, you know, super wild card weekend. We got games here, games everywhere. Let's bring half the league into the playoffs.
24: One seed's the bomb.
26: But the one seed in the home field advantage, that's the whole bit.
24: KO won the Super Bowl with McVay. They weren't the one seed. I don't believe they were the one seed, man. Because
26: no, they weren't.
24: They beat the Niners. Well, they beat Kyler.
26: They went to the Bucs, didn't they?
24: Yeah, the Bucs. That's right. Where I think they
26: Let
24: may
26: me
24: have.
26: Just verify that.
24: Yeah, they played Brady. Yeah, they had a massive lead.
26: And it was Cooper Kupp or somebody on a long TD.
24: They had the lead, I believe, at Raymond James. and then Captain Cool comes running at them. They're tooth and nail to win, and they won. Then I believe they hosted the NFC Championship game at SoFi.
26: With the Niners.
24: Yeah, and the Niners had all those fans.
26: Yeah.
24: So it was like when McVay or Snead or somebody out there got pissed off at Rams fans, like, stop selling your ticket. I mean, and people were like, bro, I mean, my season ticket package cost $45,000. I just sold four of these seats for $55. So, I mean, it was, but there were a lot of Niners fans there, and they beat the Niners, then they beat Joey Burrow.
26: No one cares about the 2021 divisional playoffs, but I'm reading this now. Cooper Kupp, 70-yard bomb. They're up 17-3, and in the fourth quarter... At Tampa Bay. It's Mike Evans from Brady for 55.
24: Come on!
26: Fournette with 42 seconds left to tie the game.
24: Lenny Fournette!
26: And then Stafford and company got down the field for a walk-off from Matt Gay.
24: Yeah, one of the first things that when I first met Kevin O'Connell, God's cartoon character was in full effect.
26: Sure.
24: First thing I said to him was... When you guys beat the Vikings on a short week, you faked the jet sweep with Van Jefferson, one of the fastest players in the NFL, 13 times, didn't give it to him once. But you got Kendricks and Hitman to go exactly where you wanted. And the take was good because Sony Michel would slow roll it the other way off the Van Jefferson fake jet.
26: Mm.
24: And then the thing that really, really opened my eyes most to the Rams offense, McVay and Kevin O'Connell winning the Super Bowl at SoFi, was Cooper Kupp had a big game. Everybody in the universe knew Cooper Kupp was going to be the A topic on the final possession of the game. And they found him, Stafford found him, I think it was four times.
26: On that drive.
24: For 61 yards on that drive.
26: Including?
24: The game winner.
26: Ooh.
24: With everybody knowing that's who they're going to throw it to.
26: Yeah.
24: I mean, you ain't throwing it to Tutu Atwell with the whole thing on the line. So Cincinnati knew it was coming, and they still got it, which I think was super cool.
26: Do you think, and as part of this stage, you mentioned earlier, 6-1 favorites the Rams are to win the Super Bowl. Have they effectively created even a more dominant version of what that 2021 team looked like? Because an untold, it's Cooper Kupp, it's handling business, it's Stafford in the clutch, all that is correct. But I believe Burrow was sacked 5 or 6 times in the second half of that game, and Burrow was getting bludgeoned throughout the entire postseason.
24: Yeah.
26: And, of course, it's Aaron Donald, right?
24: There you go.
26: Well, now it's an entire defensive line, not of Aaron Donald, but collectively maybe the most ferocious defensive front we've seen south of Philly in a very long time.
24: So now they have Trent McDuffie. And
26: Jalen Watson.
24: Jalen Watson.
26: Yeah.
24: Now, they milked and squeezed everything you could possibly get out of Jalen Ramsey to win that game.
26: They did.
24: And Jalen's high-end talent. Now, he can be a handful, but Jalen's high-end talent. So they had him on the back end. That really helped a lot. By the way, before we do this truncated Vikes Bites.
26: It basically is Vikes Bites.
24: All right, let's not forget. Okay, low hanger. They added Myles Garrett.
26: Right.
24: All right, and Jared Verse is gone, but they still have Fisk. They still have Kobe Turner.
26: Yes, indeed.
24: They have Byron Young. So, I mean, they got some nice young talent there. They've done a good job. But, when you start thinking about the Super Bowl and the Rams are favored and things like that, Myles Garrett, Matthew Stafford, Puka Nacua, Kyron Williams, all that kind of stuff. Let's not forget the last time people talked about the Rams a ton before the football abyss. The A topic ended up being the potential unretiring of Aaron Donald.
26: Oh my gosh.
24: It hasn't gone away, has it?
26: Suppose it hasn't.
24: Hasn't gone away, has it?
26: Well,
24: hasn't gone away, has it?
26: No, it hasn't. You see him.
24: Aaron Donald playing 25 plays a game next to Kobe Turner. Squad!
26: Yeah. I had Greenway in here like 6-7 months ago in the side studio while the producer studio where I am. And we just spent like 3 minutes watching a video of Aaron Donald doing dumbbell presses. It's just ridiculous.
24: You mean as he in retirement?
26: Like now.
24: Oh, come
26: on, bro. Like now times.
24: He's coming back. Why wouldn't he?
26: He might. I don't know. If
24: Aaron Donald on a veteran minimum, the same...
7: calendar year LeBron James takes a veteran minimum somewhere?
0: My goodness.
7: What's happening?
26: Would the union allow him to come back? I've always wondered that, because we kind of throw it out there like, hey, go play for the vets minimum. I just want to
7: do whatever he wants.
26: But if Aaron...
7: Well, you could walk over to TCOPC and say, I want to try out to do whatever. If they say yes and you look the part, you're in the covenant. I mean, it's all their choice, the team's choice.
26: So you're saying that everyone should go to Egan right now and request a tryout?
7: Why are you saying it's that bad?
26: I'm not saying that's bad.
7: I mean, organized
26: process.
7: Just because I chided you for a bad Super Bowl slogan, when early in the show and you can podcast it, you'll hear Nordo say, Take the defense and the flow to the land of the hoe.
0: I always love that.
7: I'm like, that's probably a little too far. They don't do that much farming out there.
26: Yeah,
7: you don't have to tear down the team less than a month in front of training camp.
26: That's true. Well, I wasn't tearing down the team. I was thinking about the logistical L for whoever's got to take all those calls and people at the front door.
7: That's very, very true, David.
26: To the Rams, however, if Aaron Donald comes back, that means Hitman's got to come back, right? I mean, what excuse does number 2-2 have?
7: Another thing we're not thinking of.
26: What does number 2-2 have in terms of excuses? If Aaron Donald, who's been out for what, 2-3 full seasons now?
7: Mm-hmm.
26: If he comes back, come on, Hitman. We'll give you another swan song. We'll do the whole thing. We'll pretend that we haven't thought about it the last 2 years.
7: They can't do the same thing. They can't. It would be too weird.
26: It would be weird.
7: You can't do that. You just can't retire somebody and have them wave and cry, and then all of a sudden what happened?
26: Yeah.
7: I thought he was done.
26: There you go.
7: All right, let's make that Bikes Bites provided by.
26: Yeah, our buddies at Kinmount Exteriors, kinmountexteriors.com. 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
7: Here's the deal. News due north next. Former Twins stud reliever Glenn Perkins, 15 minutes from now. More Super Bowl slogans about 35 minutes from now. Then new Baltimore Ravens play-by-play voice, a man named Kyle Yeomans, came from the Dallas Cowboys. He'll make up the final segment. The Ravens are here for joint practices in a few weeks, so we wanted to meet Kyle, and that'll be at the end of the radio show. Back after this.
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4: USDA food safety expert Meredith Crothers says a food thermometer, not inner color, is the key to knowing if meat has reached a safe internal temperature during cooking.
27: Color is not a reliable indicator of doneness. So if you do cut into a burger and you're like, oh, this looks pretty brown, that means it must be cooked. There have been studies done that show a burger that looks brown or meat that looks brown has not reached a safe internal temperature. And vice versa, where it's still kind of pink, but it's reached a safe internal temperature. So that food thermometer will really help you nail down exactly what that internal temperature is in a way that you don't even have to guess. The color then is what it is, and you know that your food is safe.
4: Crothers of the Food Safety and Inspection Service explains the importance of cold sources to keep perishable food safe during an outdoor cookout.
27: If you're going on a camping trip, or if you're going to the lake for the day, or if you're going somewhere and taking food with you and obviously going to go past that 2-hour or 1-hour time frame for just removing it from your home, cooler is a great option, lots of cold sources. 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
11: 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Twins get a win last night, a nice affair by Taj Bradley on the hill. 7 innings, 10 strikeouts. They'll be back at it after their 3-1 victory tonight, Game 2 at Target Field. 6 o'clock is the pregame show over on KFGO. Wild game last night for the Redhawks down in Sioux City. A back-and-forth affair, but they got the timely hit when they needed it.
12: The pitch, and hit sharply in the third. Down the left field line, it's a base hit. Juan Fernandez comes through big time. Burns scores. Rounding third is Lujano. He's going to try to score the throw. He's tagged. He's out at home. They get Lujano on the back end. But Juan Fernandez, an RBI double, and the Redhawks have taken a 5-4 lead.
11: And that would be the final score. Game 2 is tonight of that 3-game series down in Iowa. 6:15 is the pregame show with Jack Michaels right here on The Fan. With your AM 740 The Fan Sports Hit, I'm Derek Hansen.
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13: 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Excited to hear from our 11 o'clock guest, Glenn Perkins. Talk us through Taj Bradley. Why? He improved to 8-3 yesterday, went 7 strong and 10 Ks on the day as part of a 3-1 Twins victory. Joey Cantillo, we had Jensen Lewis on yesterday, and he mentioned it. He said tough times can be had on the road, and if he gives you an opportunity, take advantage of it. And the Twins just did that. Austin Martin with a sack fly. You got Brooks Lee with a 2-run single. And then Cody Clements with a triple later in the game. That was not, however, off Cantillo. He only went 5. Anyway, Twins win. They're 2 games back in this division collision, game 2 today. And that's going to be 6:40 p.m. But Taj Bradley, 11K in his last start, 10K last night. He's on a heater right now, 7 prior to that. So that's 28K in his last 3 starts. So we are digging that. And then finally in the NBA, I guess this makes up, what is this, a 6-team sign-and-trade deal.
28: Yeah, it's dumb.
13: My former LFL favorite player, Chris Middleton, returns to the Wizards. Okay, well, then there's D'Angelo Russell, who I still not understanding what the Wizards are trying to do. I don't know why I'm so fascinated by that team with AD and everybody in the mix. But anyway, D'Lo, D'Angelo Russell, is headed to Memphis. Then you got Caris LeVert. Then you got Taurean Prince and Gary Harris. I think LeVert to the Bucks, Prince and Harris to Detroit. You got a Sasser. We got Isaiah Stewart. He's trying to punch people. Remember the Eubanks bit? I think he broke Eubanks' face in a hallway when he was with, was it David Eubanks, who played for the Suns, maybe? Drew Eubanks.
24: Yeah, that was out by the buses.
13: There you go.
24: There's actually one from the Pistons and a home game. I can't remember. I went staccato on it because I can't remember if it's Auburn Hills or the one in the city of Detroit. But LeBron James was involved.
13: Oh, that was the freight train bit.
24: Okay, yeah.
13: Where he had 20 different people trying to hold Stewart back from the game.
24: But see, it was one of those deals where, all right, they're backing off. LeBron really wanted nothing to do with it. Isaiah's like, I want everything to do with it.
13: Yeah.
24: But it was one of those bits where it's like, no, I'm cool. But you're setting up the handlers. He ain't cool. So he was like, I'm good. And then he takes off down the court after the king. And fortunately, somebody stopped him because, man, he wanted everything of LeBron James.
13: He would have broken a record at the NFL Combine for the three cone drill with the way he was trying to avoid.
24: You can find it on YouTube. I've watched it before.
13: Yeah, it's fun. And then how about Argentina and the World Cup? There's no World Cup today, but your quarterfinals are set. And Argentina, down 2-0, starting, I believe, in the 79th minute, found their way to 3 goals to beat Egypt 3-2. And so a little drama there. Colombia lose to the Swiss in PKs. Mm. And that's it for your quarterfinals. Lionel Messi, though, by the way, which is kind of nuts, he's missed 2 penalty kicks in this World Cup.
24: Wow.
13: 4 in his career in World Cups.
24: The one we watched together during the Kyler bit.
13: Yeah.
24: I mean, the goalkeeper knew exactly where he was going with the penalty kick. Yeah. And I said to you, I'm like, that has to be a problem if he knows exactly where you're going.
13: He's the best player to ever play, but there is a tell, and usually you can find it, and it's quick, and these goalkeepers are world class. But Messi, on some of his PKs, has this unbelievable lean, and in combination with his plant foot, effectively makes it impossible for him to go left. So it's almost, so you can, and it happens once in a while, it's not every time, but you can see when he has this massive lean and his plant foot comes in hard right, it is incredibly difficult for him to do anything but kick it to the right. And the Egyptian keeper saw that. I saw some bit on social. They're like, you know, it's Messi missing penalty kicks is like the world's greatest chef not being able to make a ham sandwich.
24: Oh, that's awesome.
13: I mean, that's
24: what a great line.
13: It's inexplicable, but he would find his 8th goal in the tournament later on in the comeback affair. That's News to Nord, brought to you by Canterbury's Card Casino, canterburypark.com.
24: 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Perk will be in play 9 to noon when we return to FM 100.3 KFAM.
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16: The U.S. falling on their face Monday night. The average American sports fan may find it tough to stay engaged in the remainder of the World Cup, but there's a story that could give you a rooting interest. It's best to plug into what the legend Lionel Messi is doing for Argentina. They were dead in the water with a little more than 10 minutes left yesterday. Then they put together a rally, including another Messi goal, to stay alive in their attempt at defending their World Cup title. And if there's one thing American sports fans love, it's crowning an all-time great. I'm Chris Messi.
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2: I'm KFGO Chief Meteorologist Tom Szymanski. Partly sunny rest of the day, close to 78 for the high, north to northeast wind at 8 to 18. Clear overnight, low near 56, north to northeast wind under 8. Mostly sunny for tomorrow, about 82. Light and variable breeze becoming south under 11, with temperatures warming up even more so Friday. Right on through the weekend, we'll be well into the 90s, especially by Sunday, and that will continue as it appears into early next week.
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0: Hey, Perk, it's Paul Allen. How are you?
1: PA, what's happening?
0: Glenn Perkins. Wonderful, wonderful, wonderful work in the TV booth last night with Morneau, Denard Spann, and Trevor Plouffe. I mean, fantastic idea, and it was wonderful to watch last night. You had a great time, didn't you?
1: It was so much fun. This is version two. We got to do it last year, and I think we ironed some kinks out, and last night was awesome, and it helped that the game was great. The Twins played great. Taj Bradley was freaking fantastic.
0: Yep.
1: And, we had a blast up there, man. A lot of laughs and a lot of good times, a lot of reminiscing, which is always fun.
0: And to get Taj Bradley, I believe pitcher Griffin Jacks was the centerpiece in the deal with Tampa Bay, right?
1: Correct.
0: Yeah, well, I mean, Taj has been fantastic, and he's gotten better from last year. But so it looks like the Twins won that deal. But in fairness, Griffin Jacks is doing pretty well for the Tampa Bay Rays, right?
1: They moved him into the starting rotation.
0: Right.
1: And he's been doing all right. That was something that I think he wanted to do. I know that he wasn't super thrilled to get traded. He loves being in Minnesota. He loved the role that he had here in the bullpen with the Twins and being around those guys in the team, and they had some success. I think it was something that he wanted to do. And so the Rays, I think he appreciates the Rays giving him the opportunity. But I think all things being equal, I think the Twins are very happy. They got a younger guy in Taj Bradley with better stuff and a longer track record of being a good starter. And he's put it all together this year, and he's been really good. And last night, probably one of the best starts I've seen him have. Absolutely dominant he was last night.
0: Now, for those who missed the TV broadcast last night and all the elite story sharing, when the game gets hot late, for those who missed it, who does the play-by-play? Like, how do you handle the play-by-play?
1: So last night was Plouffe. Tonight I will be guiding the ship, or I guess as we call it, trying to keep the circus tent erected.
0: Right.
1: So it'll be on me tonight, and then Morneau is going to have it tomorrow. It's still not, I guess, like a true play-by-play. But I think we did tighten up and got a little more serious late in the game last night, the last couple of innings. Kind of once the jokes ran out and we had all of our pre-prepared material done, then we were able to just watch the game and talk about what's happening on the field. I thought we did a better job last night than we did in any of the games last year. That's what I took away from it. It was a really fun, really positive experience, and I thought everybody handled it exceptionally well.
0: What happens to Corey Provis when you guys do this for a series?
1: I don't know. I don't know where he is. Yet we missed yesterday. So yesterday was his birthday. Crazy enough, yesterday was his birthday. It's Dan Glenn's birthday. It's also John Gordon's birthday. And
0: wow.
1: So all three of, like, the longtime Twins radio voices over the last 25 years are all born on the same day, which is insane. We forgot that last night. So he was out celebrating his birthday
0: good
1: somewhere. I don't think he's in town. However, he's got to come back to work this weekend with me. So
0: yeah.
1: He's not going to be gone long.
0: Okay, so with

0: Justin Morneau, Denard Span, Glenn Perkins, Trevor Plouffe. Is it the same guys the next two games, or do you bring in new faces and or voices?
1: It's going to be all four of us for all three games. We had Pablo on the headset last night. He was mad that we didn't bring him up in the booth because we had him in the booth last year in game one. We had Pablo up in the booth with us. He was supposed to come up there for like two innings and ended up staying up there the whole time because he had so much fun. He was mad last night that he had to be in the dugout on a headset. So I don't know. Maybe we'll try to sneak him up in one of the next two games if he's willing and if the powers that be are okay with it. But it'll just be us. I do think that tonight, Trevor Plouffe and Denard Span are going to be down the line operating as ball boys for a stretch of the game. So that there'll be some entertainment provided that way as well.
0: All right. Now, the chat with Pablo Lopez was fantastic. It's as good as you're going to see in a baseball game. I mean, a lot of laughs. Pablo's great on the radio and TV in interview fashion, period. He was elite with you guys. What did you really enjoy about it?
1: I think just being able to talk with him, he's well-versed on a variety of subjects. I didn't know where it was going to go last night, and we ended up talking mostly about being a pitcher hitting in the National League.
0: Right.
1: But you really can talk to Pablo about anything, man. He's a smart dude. And we've done some stuff with him throughout this year because he's shadowed Pete Mackey as a pitching coach. He sat down in the bullpen to learn about how life is in the bullpen. I know later on in the season, I want to say maybe later in this month, he's going to be in the booth for a series and be an analyst with us up in the booth. So having him around, man, being able to pick his brain. Smart dude, awesome guy, and great storyteller.
0: Yeah, he's talking about Jake Arrieta and some other guys who were like near the ends of their careers, but they were on their game when they were pitching to him. So I'm gonna hit you with the same question you guys hit Pablo with. You had seven plate appearances. Who's the nastiest guy you faced?
1: Well, so I faced Jeff Supan was the first guy I faced, and he was at the end of his career. That was in Milwaukee, and he was throwing like 86 that day, but I hadn't had an at-bat since I was in 10th grade. So it had been 9 years since the last time I had an at-bat. And all of a sudden, I'm at the plate at Miller Park in Milwaukee batting in the big leagues. I had no idea what I was doing. I thought he was disgusting. And then I also faced Greg Maddux that year.
0: Wow.
1: And he threw me his infamous two-seamer that he started like at my shoulder. And it was a strike. It was a strike three. And I, like, crumpled at the plate thinking I was going to get hit between the shoulder blades. I get punched out, and I look right at the umpire, and I said, where was that pitch? He looks back at me, eye contact, and said, right down the middle, son.
0: Oh,
1: and so that was that one. And then the next year I faced Adam Wainwright down in St. Louis.
0: Ooh.
1: And he threw me his curveball. I thought it was going to the backstop. I thought it was like a fastball that was going to hit halfway up the backstop. It was a strike. I don't know how anybody ever hits. I'm going to be completely honest with you. I don't know how anybody hits. It's impossible.
0: Well, speaking of hitting, with Cody Clemens hitting stride, or just playing the way he's played the last few weeks, specifically at the plate, is he full throttle hitting stride as an everyday guy in the game for sure, or is he just red hot right now, man? I mean, he got his third triple last night.
1: I think that he's kind of the guy that he's going to be. I really do. I don't think it's a flash in the pan. Guys, it's so hard to do that in today's game with how good scouting reports are and how tough pitching is. You find out really quick if you're good enough or not. Cody's been really good for all of May, all of June, now into July.
0: Yeah.
1: And he's been doing it from facing both lefties and righties. His two hits last night were against lefties, one off Cantillo, I think in his third at-bat, and then he had the triple off of Sobrowski, the lefty reliever. So he's hitting righties, he's hitting lefties. It's not like he's surprising anybody. When a team is putting together their scouting report on a team, they know that he's going to be in the lineup. They know he's there. And I think he's been able to make some adjustments and become a really, really good hitter.
0: I'm generally not of the dwelling variety, but you guys had me thinking last night, man. I mean, with the way Taj Bradley, now fairness, you know, for the Guardians, they're down Jose Ramirez right now, and that really does matter.
1: Yep.
0: Not only for them, but like the guys around where he would hit. But you're talking to Pablo, I'm watching Taj, and he's going lights out, and I'm like, It would take so much heat off that bullpen if they had Ryan, Pablo, Taj, and Bailey Ober, right?
1: It would, and I think the other thing that that would do would allow them to move one of the starters or a couple of the starters that they have in their rotation right now into the bullpen, which would boost the bullpen.
0: Right.
1: It's not going to happen. I mean, Pablo, obviously, he's not coming back, and so the guys that they have. Bailey's going to be close. He's going to be back probably sometime late this month, maybe early in August. It would definitely alleviate some of the bullpen issues that the team has had, but that being said, some of those guys in the bullpen have been throwing the ball really well, too. Gomez has thrown the ball great. And Andrew Morris is awesome. I love him. But, yeah, I mean, they're definitely missing Pablo. And I tell you what, if you could run out three guys in a playoff rotation of Pablo, Joe Ryan, and Taj Bradley,
0: yep,
1: you've got a chance against anybody, especially the way the offense has been going for the Twins. They've been averaging over six runs a game now going on a month. They're one of the best offenses in baseball. And They'd have a chance. They've got a chance in the division that they're in. They're not out of it by any stretch.
0: Right.
1: Missing Pablo, that was a big loss at the beginning of camp. And I give them credit for battling and fighting, and they're right in the thick of it right now.
0: The manager joins 9 to noon tomorrow at 9:20. What impresses you with the work Derek Shelton has done with this group?
1: There's very few managers in the game that I think can convince guys in that clubhouse to run through a brick wall for him, and he's one of them. Morning and I have talked about this for a long time off air, about managers that can get guys to overperform for them, that they can motivate, that players want to accomplish things, they want to get the job done, not only for themselves and the team, but for the manager. And he's one of those guys that can just motivate a group, man. There's something about him, that it factor, that he can just get guys to compete, and he gets guys to perform, to overperform. I absolutely love him. He's a player's manager. He gets the game. He gets the guys. He gets this generation of player. It was a fantastic hire. I think everybody was over the moon that they went in that direction. And I think a big reason why they are where they're at right now and why they're overperforming as a team and where I think everybody thought they would be has a lot to do with him and the staff that he has around him.
0: Hey, man, have fun tonight and tear it up with the play-by-play portion of the equation. We'll be watching again. Thank you very much for the time.
1: I always enjoy coming on with you, PA. Good to talk to you.
0: Yeah, appreciate you, Perk. Glenn Perkins, former All-Star reliever for the Minnesota Twins. What we're talking about, if you missed it last night, Twins beat Cleveland. But in the booth, you have Justin Morneau, Glenn Perkins, Trevor Plouffe, and Denard Spann. And as the game was tight and hot near the end with the Twins winning a spine tingler, Trevor Plouffe kind of took over the play-by-play. Glenn Perkins is going to do that tonight. And Denard Spann and Justin Morneau, they're going to be bat boys down the lines, assumedly mic'd up. I mean, this is very well conceived, and I definitely will be watching tonight. Back after this.
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9: KFGO News, I'm Jake Anderson. A federal appeals court has upheld the dismissal of a civil lawsuit against two Minnesota State Patrol troopers involved in the 2023 shooting death of Ricky Cobb II during a traffic stop in North Minneapolis. A three-judge panel of the Eighth Circuit ruled the troopers' actions were objectively reasonable and that they are protected by qualified immunity. The National Guard deployment in Washington, D.C. has expanded during the country's 250th anniversary of independence celebrations, with troops from Democratic-led states joining the effort. This has sparked anger among some in the Capitol who believe these troops are being drawn into the Trump administration's ongoing deployment. Minnesota is set to withdraw its Guard members early. The presence of the National Guard members in D.C. has been contentious since August of last year, when President Donald Trump issued an emergency order he said was meant to fight crime.
10: Absolutely.
11: Joe from St. Cloud, from U.S. Bank to a state that's in the tank.
12: Well, what does that mean?
0: Well, that's column one, spot three.
13: From the U.S. Bank ship to the SoFi chip.
0: Ooh.
14: SoFi chip.
0: U.S. Bank ship, though. Now, if it was Winter Park where we have that ship.
14: Oh.
0: From the U.S. Bank ship to the SoFi chip.
14: Well, we do have that cool, it's the new school ship.
0: Oh, the
14: outside U.S.
0: Yes,
14: Bank.
0: Where they do the music and all that.
14: Where did that ship, where did the original ship end up? I just hope it's not sitting, just languishing in somebody's storage hangar somewhere. I hope that ship has found a home.
0: I think it's at the bottom of Lake Superior with the Edmund Fitzgerald.
15: Hey, FBA Nord.
14: Hey.
15: This is Kyle.
14: Hi, Kyle.
15: From no good to Hollywood.
14: Oh, okay.
15: Or from Minnesota nice to so nice.
0: Hollywood, ba-da-da-da-da, Hollywood.
14: Hollywood nights.
16: Hey, this is Alan and Afton. This one's for Addison. From sleeping in a car to becoming a SoFi star.
0: I mean, spearfish, cover your ears.
14: Pretty good.
0: I like it.
14: I like it a lot.
0: From sleeping in a car to the Super Bowl 61 star.
14: Who doesn't like a redemption arc?
0: Yeah, that's you're right.
14: All right.
0: Write it down.
14: Yeah, we're saving that one.
0: 2.5 minutes.
17: Hey, PA Nordo. Hey, PA Nordo. It's Tommy here.
14: Hi, Tommy.
17: From frozen fans to California tans.
0: Dig it.
14: Yeah.
0: Dig it.
14: I like some of these more just simplistic. Straight to it.
17: Hey, PA Nordo. It's Tommy here.
14: Oh, again.
17: From snow and sleet to the L.A. heat.
14: Okay, well, Tommy's been busy.
0: There you go, Tommy.
14: He might be 2 for 2.
0: Touchdown, Tommy.
18: Hey, guys.
14: Hey.
18: Eric from Hastings.
14: Hi.
18: From skeeters and portable heaters to palm trees and the ocean breeze.
0: I thought we had to rhyme with heaters.
14: Yeah, I thought so, too.
0: It's almost... Nordo hates it. I love it.
14: He's almost got two with... Is there a way... Let me see here. How about
0: skeeters and portable heaters?
14: From skeeters and portable heaters dialing up man beaters.
0: Thank you. Man beaters.
14: Man beaters.
0: That is an actual offensive terminology. From skeeters and heaters to KO's man beaters.
14: A lot of people are going to think it's like a t-shirt.
0: Yeah, it's going to be like kind of a weird thing or something.
14: Yeah, 2026. Good luck with that.
0: Come on. All right. I like it, though. I think it's terrific.
19: From Erotic City to the SoFi Gritty. Call from Asani. Skull, baby.
0: That's in. Yeah, that's in.
14: Erotic City to SoFi Gritty?
0: Yeah. I mean,
14: okay.
0: Prince Rogers Nelson, may God rest his soul, called Minneapolis Erotic City, did a song about it. And what was the second part that he said?
14: To the SoFi Gritty.
0: SoFi, do the gritty in the Super Bowl. From Erotic City to the SoFi Gritty.
14: You know, back when we could play real music without having to go to court over it on a regular basis.
0: Yep.
14: We've been talking about Erotic City and that song by Prince for so long.
0: Mm-hmm.
14: I still remember getting in a text machine related argument with a guy who thought you said Rotting City.
0: Oh, come on.
14: He thought you said Rotting City.
0: But I wasn't talking about St. Paul.
20: I always love that one.
0: Kidding. I love St. Paul. The person who'd had this time slot before PA in Dubai was the one who made all the jokes about the one-way streets. It wasn't me. Copyright Shaggy.
14: All right, 2 quick ones and we pause. Oh, let's actually play it.
21: Having an L.A. party with our first Lombardi. Noel in Indiana. Skull.
0: My, oh my, show am good.
14: Oh, that's not bad. Okay, we're keeping it, Noel.
22: Hey guys, Max Megan here. I got 2. Hear me out.
14: Okay.
22: From the shadows of TCO to the land of Leonardo DiCaprio.
0: Hey!
22: And then my other one is, we'll build a statue of 9 right next to the Hollywood sign. Thanks. See you later.
0: Nice job, bud!
14: Hell yeah.
0: Yeah, we might have to do this tomorrow, the next day, all week next week, and all the way up to training
14: Basically,
0: camp.
14: Basically, until training camp, we still have a couple weeks, so keep them coming.
0: That was awesome. When 9 to Noon continues, we are going to meet the new Baltimore Ravens play-by-play voice. His name is Kyle Yeomans. Very, very kind guy. Worked really hard to win the job, and that's next.
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32: First pitch hacking in the air, left center field. Long run for Kwan going back, and it's off his glove, and it rolls against the fence. Here comes Josh Bell. Kwan drops the ball. Bell's going to score. Clemens is headed to third. He'll slide into third base, and the Twins have a 3-1 lead.
4: Chris Atterbury with the call on the Twins Radio Network with that nice insurance run for Cody Clemens on that triple. Taj Bradley, really the story. Seven innings of work, 10 strikeouts. Twins back at it again tonight. Game two of that three-game series after that 3-1 victory over on KFGO. Here on the Fan, game two of the Redhawks at the Sioux City Explorers after the Redhawks pulled out a 5-4 wild back-and-forth affair last night. Again, Jack Michaels with the call here on the Fan tonight. With your 7-4 The Fan Sports Hit, I'm Derek Hansen.
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14: The Warriors will reportedly not match the 3-year, $30 million offer sheet Quinton Post received, so the restricted free agent will join Memphis. Chris Middleton is back with the Wizards in a sign-and-trade with the Mavericks, all part of a complicated 6-team trade that also involves the Pistons, Grizzlies, Clippers, and Bucks. And Linda Noskova and Marta Kostyuk with quarterfinal wins today at Wimbledon. I'm Frank Arity.
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0: 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Let's meet Kyle Yeomans. He's the new Ravens Vox. He does radio play-by-play work for the Baltimore Ravens as just the third play-by-play voice in Ravens history. Now, this listening audience has heard me say it this way before. Specifically, when the other guy was alive, but I'm widely known as the wrong Paul Allen, and Kyle Yeomans replaced the right Jerry Sandusky, and he joins us now. Hey, congratulations on the job, my brother, and welcome. By the way, welcome to the Vox group text that we've developed, where you can already tell Merrill Reese and Wayne Larrivee are true gentlemen. The AFC East guys constantly complain about the booth in Miami. And Wes Durham and Brad Sham, who I know you know, well, they're the fixers when NFL Films is late with our yearly stipend. So welcome to the group text, man.
1: Yeah, excited to be a part of it, Paul. Thanks for having me. And yeah, it's a humbling but exciting situation to be here in Baltimore and to be ready to call some great football. But yeah, to be a part of that group text and be around so much talent in terms of the microphones is really humbling. And Paul, you're one of the greatest as well. So I'm excited to get to meet you in a couple of weeks whenever we head up to Minnesota for some joint practices and for some preseason action.
0: Yeah, I can't wait. What a whirlwind this must be, right? I mean, it's cool. You had a really cool job in Dallas with the Cowboys. Now you're the Ravens Vox. You have a wife and you have triplets. You have three young daughters. But from Dallas to Baltimore, Baltimore to Dallas, get ready for the joint practices, meeting a bunch of new people, doing a bunch of interviews and be more and even this stray that you're catching in the Twin Cities. How are you handling it? It can be arduous, right?
1: Yeah, it's certainly a lot, and moving across the country is one thing that's tough on its own. But then to do so from one job to the next, that it is a huge step forward in my career, is exciting, and it kind of takes away some of the stress, just because we know it's for a really good reason. But then you add on the layer of having three toddlers that are all 2 years old, the two boys and a girl that we're doing the move for, and I'm taking the opportunity with the Ravens for in the long run. This is ultimately so that way they could have a better lifestyle, they could have a better experience around me and more family time, even with a bigger role and a bigger responsibility. So really exciting times in the Yeomans family home. It's a little bit challenging just trying to pack up and leave within the course of at least a month, or maybe a month and a half at most, to try and move from Dallas to Baltimore. But we're in the middle of it, and my wife's a rock star, so everything that she can do, she's already doing to make sure that this is the easiest transition as possible. And we've got a great support system, too, that's helping us out.
0: Hey, my man, my bad. Two boys and a girl with the triplets, which I just must have misread something. But with the girl, holy cow. I mean, with two brothers, what's it going to be? WNBA or USA Women's World Cup team? Holy cow. You know what I mean?
1: And she's already the most competitive of the bunch, and she kind of has to be. I love it, because she does have the two older brothers. Mm-hmm. She's actually the oldest, so by a couple of minutes. But she has total older sister energy with Leo and Mikey, or our two boys. Noelle's the girl, and she's the one that's swinging a baseball bat the right way, and she's the one that's kicking a soccer ball around the backyard the right way, and she's the one that starts shooting hoops on the little toddler goal that we have in our living room better than the boys are, and the boys are just stuck in their cars, and they're playing with their garbage trucks and their excavators and different things of the sort. So yeah, I can already see the signs of her being a sports girly whenever we get to it. And if she's got two other brothers to use and to kind of compete against in the driveway and in the backyard, I'm sure something's going to come of it.
0: What a blessing, man. That's so beautiful. And before we talk about the Ravens a little little bit about the AFC North and stuff. I mentioned USA Women's World Cup soccer team. In getting to know Kyle, I can tell that that you really enjoy the World Cup. And from afar, I also think I can tell that you that Belgium thrashing of the United States of America, that that hit you hard, didn't it?
1: Yeah, that was a little disappointing. I think from a soccer fan standpoint, and I've been a soccer fan for close to, I guess, half my life now. I wasn't really big into it at the beginning of my life. I was more so baseball, football, straightforward. And recently, just picking up soccer and really enjoying watching it, even in passing, the World Cup is one of my favorite events that goes on every 4 years, and it's just part of the summer tradition of each of those 4 years. So to have the buildup and to have the type of lead-in that this 2026 World Cup had, specifically as a host nation with the America 250 on the weekend, and just so much excitement around building and developing soccer in the United States for this moment, and then for it to look like it was working, and, yep, and for it to look like going into the round of 16, they weren't just there like in years past, where there were sometimes you would stumble upon a knockout stage round, or you would stumble upon a couple of wins in the group stage. No, they had three wins and in pretty dominant fashion in their first four matches. So for them to turn around and to have that type of just dismantling in terms of a stage like that with 30 million people watching, it was disappointing. And I think there was a I think the expectation was higher, and that's probably what made it worse at the end of the day.
0: This is Kyle Yeomans. He's the new play-by-play voice for the Baltimore Ravens. And we wanted to do kind of a welcoming interview for him. We'll chat with him in a few weeks when the Ravens are at Twin Cities Orthopedics Performance Center for the joint practices against the Minnesota Vikings. And for Kyle and for Ravens flock or fans of the Ravens, good time to roll with this squad, man. I mean, Lamar, Derrick Henry, Zay, Roquan Smith, Kyle Hamilton, and of course Trey Hendrickson. Now you jumped into this covenant at a good time, didn't you?
1: Definitely so, and part of that is thanks to Jerry Sandusky, who had 20 great years as the voice here, and he's seen some incredible moments, and of course got to call a Super Bowl in 2012. Now you look at this team and you say, okay, from a talent standpoint, they're as talented as any in the NFL. They have the quarterback. They have the weapons. They have the defense. All of that plays a factor. And then you throw in the added element of a first-year head coach and Jesse Minter. And I think Jesse Minter himself is exciting just based on his play-calling ability as a defensive coach. And for him to come in and to take over the play-calling defensively, to have the success that he did, making adjustments in-game and setting people up for success and taking advantage of star power during his time with the Los Angeles Chargers, he's expected to come in and do the same thing in Baltimore. But he's also going up against the history in the NFL, where the NFL says first-year head coaches don't necessarily have a ton of success in their first year. Doesn't mean they won't be successful over the course of their career, but usually that first year is a learning curve. Well, he doesn't necessarily have the ability to get into a learning curve. He's got the talent now and the window of opportunity to win now with Lamar, with Derrick Henry, with Kyle Hamilton, Trey Hendrickson, and so on and so forth. So I think for Jesse Minter this year, that's the real big question is, can he eliminate the learning curve? Because I think he can. I think he's talented, and the staff is talented enough to do so. And he's got a roster that certainly has that talent as well.
0: What was it like working with the Dallas Cowboys? And, Kyle, what did you do there?
1: Yeah, so I was their TV host, and I would host their pregame and postgame coverage. I would fill in on the play-by-play side from time to time, whether it was the TV on the preseason side, or it was on the radio broadcast for Brad Sham. That only happened one time during my tenure there, where he missed a game. He's only missed four games his entire career. The one of the four that he missed was one game I was able to call. And then outside of the Cowboys, I did a lot of freelance play-by-play for college football, college basketball, college baseball. when I had the opportunity. And so that was where I could kind of get the freelance play-by-play reps while also working with the Cowboys in studio mostly, and then kind of hosting their podcast, their TV shows throughout the week.
0: Oh, that's fantastic. With the Ravens, Kyle, who's the team to beat in your division and why?
1: It's got to be Pittsburgh, right? It's got to be the Steelers because of, one, they're the team that won it last year. I still think Cincinnati is good enough to make a challenge, but until you are the top dog, you are the team to beat. And that's where Pittsburgh is now. And it was, of course, a sour ending to the 2025 season with the Tyler Loop missed field goal in Week 18. If it wasn't for that, it would be the Ravens as the team to beat in the division. But right now it's Pittsburgh. They've got a new head coach as well. It's a new era just down the street in Pittsburgh. So Mike McCarthy's going to have a tough task, just like Jesse Minter. But McCarthy has been there, done that before. I got to, of course, cover him for 5 seasons with the Dallas Cowboys. And then even before that, when he was with Green Bay, of course, he won a Super Bowl there up in Wisconsin. So there's lots of intrigue, I think, in the AFC North. And for those two teams to be probably the teams to beat, and then Cincinnati lurking, there's a lot of possibility in this division in 2026.
0: And Kyle, it's clear that that your career is ascending. And you mentioned earlier that you've done play-by-play, you know, in mm-hmm. Texas with college sports and fill in for the Cowboys and stuff like that. How much have you done at this stage of that ascending career? And growing up in Texas, I'm guessing mm-hmm. you fall in love with football at quite the young age, right?
1: Oh yeah, it was at a very young age. It was football, it was baseball. I played a little bit of basketball. I just wasn't very good or quick on my feet. So that was a quick ending to that dream. But I always wanted to be in sports in some capacity. I didn't know if it was as a coach or as a player, and that obviously didn't work out, or as a broadcaster. And so when I was in high school, I kind of made the decision to pursue the broadcasting dream. And then I fell in love with the behind the scenes. I fell in love with the preparation, with the video editing, with the way that you can be creative and create great content for fans out there. All of that played a factor. And then I started doing play-by-play, and that was where it was over for me. I wanted to do play-by-play full-time as the voice of a team, as the voice of a community. All of that played a factor into how I pushed and prepared every day during my time with the Cowboys, during my time doing play-by-play. I called as many games as possible, and my wife would chuckle because she knows I would pretty much say yes to anything to call. It was one day it was college football, one day it was water polo, the next day it was college basketball, then it would be ultimate frisbee. I mean, I called quite a few things as much as possible, about 1,000 games over the last probably 7 years, 6 years, to try and prepare for when the big moments came. And I finally got a couple of big moments, especially on the college football side, the last few years with the SEC and the ACC, Big 12, Big 10, calling both major college football and major college basketball. And that was where I was really able to prove I was ready for a moment like this. And it took an organization taking a chance on me. And so I'm super grateful to the Ravens for seeing that and taking that opportunity and showing me that they do trust me in doing so. Because if they didn't see it, then I'd still be searching for an opportunity like this.
0: That was beautifully described. Time for two more with Kyle Yeomans, the new play-by-play voice for the Baltimore Ravens. And you've mentioned your wife several times. And mm-hmm. you called your wife an MVP. And it's been said before that behind every good man is a better woman. Now, when you make a move like this, and granted, you got triplets, but granted, they're 2 years of age, so they're very, very young. Mm-hmm. Like, what's her role in this? You know, because obviously she signed off, but I mean, I'm guessing you're going from a part of the country where you have built-in insulation for help to the East Coast, to Baltimore and the greater Maryland area, where you got to kind of restart. So how did she handle all this?
1: Well, she's been incredible from the moment, one, that I met her, and two, from the moment we started dating, about letting me chase my dreams. And it wouldn't be possible without her by my side throughout. And part of it is because she understands the business, and she understands where we're coming from. We met at the college TV station at the University of North Texas. She was the really good-looking sports reporter. I was the nerdy sports reporter that just thought I had a shot at it a couple years down the line. And so that was ultimately what it ended up being. And she worked in the industry and still is as good on a microphone as I'll ever be.
0: Oh, that's great.
1: Whenever she does a lot of in-stadium, in-game hosting. She was an entertainment host for Disney Cruise Line. She's done a ton of things on a microphone. So she gets chasing the dream. She understands what it takes to get to the point that we're at now and how special this opportunity is. So, yeah, I think even if she didn't necessarily understand what the business was all about and all of the elements of being in this position and being in an opportunity like this, I still think she would have been the most supportive person in all of that. And if it really gets down to it, she's the one that handles a lot of the high-flying decision-making whenever I've got either something on my mind or the family is busy. She's quick on her feet. She's quick in making big decisions, and I'm so thankful for her. And I can't wait to get her up in Baltimore full time, because she's from the Northeast. She grew up in Staten Island before moving to Texas. So she's always been excited about getting back to the Northeast, and this just happened to be the right opportunity.
0: All right, last one and a half. Now, Kyle, you know that there are several determining factors, including family, which go into accepting a job like this as a new Ravens play-by-play voice and actually moving. So was Myles Garrett leaving the division a major determining factor in you taking this job with the Ravens?
1: Absolutely. He was the big reason that it all happened. No, it's funny because I love Myles Garrett because he was a Texas high school football product, and I got to know him a little bit during his time. He wouldn't remember me. Just as a high school sports reporter when he was at Arlington Martin in the Dallas-Fort Worth Metroplex. But he was always really, really straightforward with his time. He was always great with the media, just as he has been through college and now through what is going to be a Hall of Fame career in the NFL. So, yeah, I think Myles being out of the division is a huge win for us, and hopefully when the Ravens get a chance to see him again down the road, it'll be maybe in his home stadium now at SoFi in the Super Bowl.
0: All right, lastly, I grew up in Washington, D.C., so, you know, back in the day, Cowboys and then Washington Redskins, I mean, that was a top-notch rivalry, and I don't know if you've had time to think of this or absorb it, but Ravens-Steelers has some legitimate backyard brawl to it, doesn't it? I mean, those games are going to be awesome to call.
1: Yeah, that's the rivalry I'm probably most excited to call for multiple reasons. One, because, like you said, the backyard brawl mentality, the two cities with this blue-collar loyalty feel to them, it's incredible to watch them play. Even from an outsider's perspective, it was must-watch television. But now, to be a part of the rivalry and to be a part of a new era of the rivalry is going to be special. You've got two new coaches on both sides. You've got the history now, of course, that's even added on, the recent history with having the wide right that happened last year as a part of that rivalry. And then you get to play him again in Week 18, just like you did last year. So I'm excited about it. I can't wait to be a part of that. Of course, like you said, I've seen some great rivalries throughout my time. I mean, Cowboys 49ers roared like it did in the 90s. It got back to some significant relevance a couple years back. And then Cowboys Eagles was always special. But when it comes to Steelers and Ravens, it's about as good as it gets in the AFC. And I'm excited to see that continue and see it in person as well.
0: Congratulations on the job. Welcome to the Play-by-Play Covenant. May God bless you and your family with this move and everything. And thanks for the chat. I'll see you in a few weeks, okay?
1: Yeah, thank you, Paul. Appreciate you having me. Talk to you soon.
0: All right, Nordo, take it on home.
2: Yeah, thanks so much, not just to Kyle, but as we put a wrap on 9 to noon, if we were doing the post game brought to you by Owl Roofing, terrific segment there, brand new Ravens Vox. Go back to the 10 a.m. hour, and P-Fox was in the mix, Glenn Perkins to start the 11 a.m. hour. But get to know Gophers defensive lineman Jackson Howard. Awesome segment with him in studio during the 10. Thanks to Al Roofing for the post game. Thanks to you for all these Super Bowl slogans that I assure you will be continuing to trickle in over the next several days and couple weeks. Tomorrow, we got Lieber. We got Twins manager Derek Shelton. Jenny Taft from Boston. Many things to chat about and have fun with tomorrow, Thursday, 9 to noon. The Grum is next. Have an awesome day. 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
5: Driving pork demand and swine health remains top priorities for newly elected National Pork Board President Chad Groves. He says the Taste What Pork Can Do campaign is helping position pork as a protein of choice for today's consumers and acknowledges the industry's commitment to the turning point in swine health.
7: Number one would be the Taste What Pork Can Do campaign and really driving more consumers to the pork category. We've been stuck at 52 pounds per capita consumption for what feels like an eternity. And so we've got to put more focus and really draw younger consumers into the category. So that's priority number one. Number two is swine and herd health. So we put together a national strategy around herd health with a cross-functional group from throughout the industry, really to tackle PRRS and PED that seem to be at its worst this year. So no better time to bring that group together and really strive toward elimination into the future.
5: Since the Digital Forward campaign launched in May of 2025, Grove said both producers and the National Pork Board have developed a deeper understanding of the modern consumer, learning how they think, feel, shop, and buy pork. Everything from cart size to shopping frequency.
7: And that segmentation strategy focused on data really unlocked the keys of how do we meet the consumer where they are, tell the story that we need to tell, and ultimately pull them into the category, a category that younger consumers have been very reluctant to get into.
5: Change won't happen overnight, but the tide is turning. Grove stressed this is a long-term strategic investment of producer checkoff dollars to generate a measurable return by turning appetites into action. With your ag news, I'm Farm and Ranch Director Sarah Heinrich for the Growing Harvest Ag Network.
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8: It was a night of aces in baseball yesterday with Jacob Mizorowski striking out 11, Paul Skeens getting his first win in nearly 2 months, and Tarek Skubal dropping 9 Ks in 5 innings. But the real story is Zach Wheeler. Just 10 months removed from thoracic outlet surgery, he's dominating for the Phils. He struck out a career-high 14, moved to 9-1 on the season, and in essence asked the very good question, why the hell isn't this guy going to the All-Star game? I'm Chris Mack.
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11: Good afternoon. I'm KFGO Chief Meteorologist Tom Szymanski. Clear overnight, low near 56, north and northeast wind under 8. Mostly sunny, about 82 for tomorrow. Light and variable wind will turn south under 11 with a chance, albeit a small chance, for a passing shower or thunderstorm tomorrow night, low near 64. Friday, mostly sunny with a high near 88 and into the 90s with sunshine this upcoming weekend.
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14: Three balls, one strike on Sermo. Hawks trailing 1-0. And Sermo not trailing anymore. It is high and deep to left field. Marge struck it down. A tape measure shot off the bat of Jose Sermo. And with that swing, the Red Hawks have taken a 2-1 lead.

0: The pitch on the way. Hit Sharpie down the third base line and into left field. Took a bad hop over the glove of Denton. Thomas comes in to score. Sermo is on his way to third. Fuentes checks in at second base. And the Red Hawks lead it 3-2 on a Fuentes RBI double. Pitch and hit sharply in the third, down left field line. It's a base hit. Juan Fernandez comes through big time. Burns scores. Rounding third is Lujano. He's going to try to score the throw. He's tagged. He's out at home. They get Lujano on the back end, but Juan Fernandez an RBI double, and the Red Hawks have taken a 5-4 lead.
1: You know, they're in last place. They're a really good team. They're going to figure things out. They're such a well-rounded team, and they're just kind of, you know, things are going tough for them right now. These are the type of games where when you're going well, you find ways to win. When you're not going well, you just somehow the other team does one thing more. So really proud of our guys.
2: He swings and rolls one back through the middle, and that's going to get by Bazana and into center field. Here comes Ryan Kreidler. He's going to score. Keyshaw goes first to third, and Brooks Lee, first pitch, hacking. Knocked home his 49th run of the season. It's 2-1 Minnesota. First pitch hacking in the air, left center field. Long run for Kwan going back, and it's off his glove, and it rolls against the fence. Here comes Josh Bell. Kwan drops the ball. Bell's going to score. Clemens is headed to third. He'll slide into third base, and the Twins have a 3-1.

0: today, and then when you start to see the swings that he's getting on the slider and the split with left-handers, especially on balls close to him, that's when you know, like, he's dialed in a little bit.
1: No balls, two strikes, here it comes. Breaking ball, swung on a miss, and this one belongs to the Minnesota Twins. Manzardo strikes out, and the Twins beat the Guardians by the final tally of 3-1. They pull within 2 games of 500.
2: I don't even think we're grinding, man. We're just having fun, man. It's all smiles in the dugout. It's smiles and plays being made. You know, Amar's coming in with a big sack fly. People hype about that. And then we get a run score by GB going first to home. Like, that's huge, man. And people just having a good time. We're yelling in the dugout. The locker room's phenomenal. Everybody's having a good time. Bus rides, plane rides. Everything is just all smiles on all cylinders. And I think instead of grinding, we're just having fun.
3: No doubt the Minnesota Twins are having fun, as you just heard from Taj Bradley there. The Red Hawks were certainly having a lot of fun last night. Derek Hansen in the studio. The Jack Michaels Show. Jack Michaels on the road with the Red Hawks. And a nice Tuesday night for our 18 that we pull for around here, my friend.
4: Hey, Derek, you said it last week. I think you said it, how the two teams have kind of mirrored their games. First of all, terrific montage song. Haven't heard that.
3: Oh,
4: and it fits obviously with the games last night. But I haven't heard Old Huey and Walking on a Thin Line.
3: I've thought about this for a while. Going back to when I was kind of doing a little rock music, you know. So 2006, I went to a classic rock station to work for about 3 years, and why don't they get played on classic rock / hits more, right? And this is the reason I say that. If Bryan Adams, John Mellencamp, you know, guys who were, yes, rock bands, but they also hit the top 40 on the pop charts quite a bit. Fair, right? I mean.
4: Yeah, right, yep.
3: I mean, Huey Lewis rocks. I like some of his stuff. Some of it's a little poppy, but so is some of Bryan Adams' stuff, for crying out loud, right? I mean,
4: of course.
3: So why doesn't Huey Lewis and the News get a little love? Because some of that stuff, like The Power of Love, is a rocking song. I think they get forgotten about in the world of classic rock / classic hits. That's just my two cents.
4: Here's your 2 cents, and I'm going to add a shilling and something out of Wheat Penny or something. On old Netflix there a few years ago, they came out with the, if you ever wondered, and again, 80s here, We Are the World came out. You know, they're going to raise money, and then they've got all these stars in one room, which, by the way, was insane. How much talent that was in that room,
3: oh,
4: right,
3: yeah,
4: Derek?
3: For sure.
4: The making of We Are the World, right to Quincy, right to the director. But here's what you need to know about old Huey Lewis. You know, I think he did a show somewhere. Like, his voice was already just, you know, strained. It's like a pitcher throwing a complete game in 90-degree heat. You know, the arm's tired. And, you know, the takes, they did this all night. You know, they recorded this, you know, We Are the World with Michael and Lionel Richie and Willie Nelson. All of these artists, you name it. And Huey's part, he just had a, you know, I think it was like, well, we're down and out. We did that, da da da. And he had to just belt it. And they had to do like 2 or 3 takes because I think like Cyndi Lauper's necklace was coming over the audio of some of the mics. So you're getting an odd twinge. And Huey Lewis just banging out the part. And I thought, now that's a workhorse. That's a workhorse.
3: I've seen reports, unfortunately, like he's almost deaf, so he can't hear. You know, it's kind of like what Brian Johnson went through before having that Rush Limbaugh type of surgery, you know, to get those implants and whatever. So he's kind of going through it right now. But, I mean, Huey Lewis and the News, they were a big band in the 80s. I mean, huge. And they had some banger of hits going on. So I think they get overlooked a little bit as far as getting lost. And I think we brought this up in our question a couple weeks ago. You know, songs that were kind of forgotten about, and we can go with that with bands right. That just don't get the love I think that they deserve. So
4: I think that's one. I was listening to the montage, the highlights of the, and here's what's rolling through my mind as I'm kind of watching Wimbledon, actually, and you know what? You know, we're trying to take it all in. I just got to be honest with you. I should text Guardsy and have him do us a a solid here and just do a quick preview of Wimbledon.

0: because I've lost my tennis acumen here. But I was thinking about this. I was listening to Montage, Derek, and the sound bites from the Twins, and you know, another nice, just terrific night for Taj Bradley. Are you kidding? And as I'm listening to that today, and I'm thinking about the Red Hawks game last night, which was a warm. I know you were experiencing showers in the Red River Valley, but it was in 92, and you know, typical Sioux City hot, you know. But I'm listening to this, and you know, Jose Cerma, I heard the highlight there. The Red Hawks faced a finesse guy. It usually throws about, I don't know, maybe 47% change. But he threw about 67% change last night, so it was tough to really get on him. He was doing soft away and splitties. It was one of those days where you look and going, golly, this guy, the Red Hawks just are not barreling this guy up. You know, a good young left-handed pitcher. And then he fell behind finally early to one batter, and it was Cermo, and he feeds him one, and Cermo sends it to the moon. You know, typical Jose Cermo, watch it fly home runs. I'm listening, kind of following the Twins, and I'm seeing Bradley and then the big hits and all this, and the Twins now two games under 500, and we've talked about getting back to 500. But this question came to my mind, and it's about a story. And maybe I'll throw this out today. I know that the Red Hawks, you know, what would be a great story team-wise and individual-wise in sport this year? Pick your team, pick your individual on that team. And I thought, you know, it'd be a great story, obviously. It would be the Red Hawks to win the Miles Wolf Cup, you know, championship. And then individually, Jose Cermo, who is now four home runs behind Jabari Henry for the all-time home run lead. You know, Jabari Henry just got back activated with Sioux Falls, so the race is on. I'm not going to parrot like, Ruth and Maris and all that, but it is, in this league, that's what it is. And so Jose is four games behind, or four home runs behind Jabari Henry. So I thought, boy, wouldn't that be a great story if the Red Hawks, who have been kind of trying to, find their way healthy, they're climbing the charts like the Twins, they're battling in the West, they're up against a great story from a team aspect, if they won the title. And Jabari Henry in that final game of the Miles Wolf Cup championship, tied with Jabari Henry in home runs, and he hits a walk-off home run to win the title. It gives the Red Hawks the championship, and it gives Henry the all-time lead. Now, wouldn't that be a great story? So that's my question today. What's the story for the Twins? What would be a great story for the Minnesota Twins? Now, in my explanation, Derek, you know, it's winning a title and then an individual. So a team and individual story, if we can project on a Wednesday today.
1: Well, I think for me as a Twins fan, I'm just hoping they're relevant so they don't trade off everyone. I mean, that's my those are my small expectations. I mean,
0: So you're not going to like the middle chapter. Going this story is enough. Okay.
1: No, but I think for them, I mean, this is maybe sad because of the expectations going into this year. But I think with the injuries and no Pablo and all that, I mean, if they're a game and a half out of the wild card right now, three games out of first place against, you know, two teams that just can't really find themselves. We see the warts with the Cleveland Guardians, and the White Sox are good, not great, in my opinion. I mean, the only team that really looks like they want to be above everyone in the American League is the Tampa Bay Rays, right? I mean, that's what we're looking at right now. And so that's why the question was brought up yesterday, I think. I don't know if it was with you or when I was on in the afternoon. You know, why not go for it? Because what the heck? I mean, I would try to go get relievers if I'm the Twins, because take a shot. I mean, after the ill will that you had last year, I certainly would take a shot. Now, you know, out of the how many trades they made, Taj Bradley, who has eight wins, and he's – think about that. Are wins coming back, by the way? I mean, Sonny Gray's sitting at 10 right now before the All-Star break, and there's a whole bunch of guys sitting with nine, and then Taj Bradley and Soriano with the Angels sitting at eight. I mean, that's – we haven't seen this in a while.
0: Well, you and I brought up, and by the way, I'm going to add to my question somewhat realistic story.
1: Right.
0: What
1: right.
0: I gave with the, you know, a realistic story. That's why I'm glad that you triggered my mind. Going, that's a better way to ask that. What's your hopeful, realistic story from a team aspect and an individual aspect, and point it towards your team, whether it be the Twins or whoever it is that you follow. The story I laid out with Jose Sermo and the Red Hawks winning, that's realistic. That
1: right.
0: could happen. He could have walk-off home run. The team could win the Miles Wolf Cup, and with that home run, he could be the thing. I back to your other thing, you know, you and I went over a couple of weeks ago, went over how minimal 20-game winners there have been. I mean, remember, I brought that up, but it was just you could count on less than one hand, you know, in X number of years. So, yeah, maybe wins are coming back. You know, why is that? Is that they're not all five and dives, you know. That's, you know, we're obviously getting starters that can go, that are going six and have leads, and Pens are holding it. So yeah, I mean,
1: well, I mentioned the American League, so let's look at the National League, which is a better league this year, right? I mean, head to head, all that.
0: Yep.
1: I mean, obviously, but the Brewers got two of the top five. Obviously, Mizorowski sitting there with 10, and then Aaron Ashby, mm-hmm. kind of. I can't believe I'm saying this. These words are coming out of my mouth. Kind of quietly, 12 wins before the All-Star break.
0: Again. So,
1: I mean, you know.
0: That would be, you know, Taj Bradley, a 20-win season, or Joe Ryan, whatever, but Taj Bradley, you mentioned, he's got eight, so more realistic, possibly. And the Twins making a run. You know, I'm trying to be realistic here. You know, are we trying to, you know, so that, as far as individual and team story, but you're right. Yeah, that are we going to see some 20 win, or will rest days happen in the second half? Will you push a start back or miss a start for basketball calls it? What is it, Derek? When the management like load management or whatever,
1: right.
0: you know,
1: no,
0: baseball has its version of that where they, you know, maybe push a start or miss a start for help. But
1: oh, yeah. The Dan Gladden never played on a Sunday day game thing because what he liked to do on Saturday nights, those type of things.
0: Yeah, load manager.
1: Uh-huh.
0: Load
1: same type of
0: load
1: thing.
0: Manager.
1: Yeah, it does seem like you mentioned the offense. I mean, I feel like every day that I'm doing a sports on a KFGO that, you know, I'm doing a Sermo or a Juan Fernandez and, you know, Dylan Thomas, everyone. I mean, so offensively, they're pretty good. So, I mean, it's kind of fun to catch all that because the consistency of what you can have in the middle of the lineup really can make a difference.
0: Well, it is. And I tell you what, baseball yesterday was, in our game, baseball is such a good thing to dissect. I know all sports are, but baseball, there's just so many different ways to, you know, do we bunt? Do we take? Do we hit and run? Do we straight steal? Do we shift? How much do we shift? Do we bring this guy in and these three over? That do we pinch hit? Do we, you know, there's just so many things in baseball. So I thought last night, you know, the Red Hawks had just given up. They were up 4, they were down 1-0. Jose hit the home run, they were up 2-1. And then Sioux City tied it 2-2. They kept getting leadoff doubles. Like, oh, and I got to pitch around a leadoff double. And they'd sack fly a guy in eventually. And then the Red Hawks go up 4-2 on a couple of big hits midway to late. And then Sioux City, they get one back in the 7th, 4-3. They get one back in the 8th. Now we're 4-4. And it's like, holy cow, here we go. And what enough arms. I mean, Chris Coe said to use 6 pitchers yesterday and try to match up things. And then the top of the ninth, Sioux City just tied it at 4. So Sioux City brings in Kellen Cisneros. He's a former big leaguer, another big arm. And he comes in, and he can't find the strike zone, Derek. And it's like, okay, well, you get a 4-pitch walk right out of the gate. I'm like, okay, Red Hawks got the leadoff man aboard in the top of the ninth inning. This guy can't find the zone. Well, then you're Chris Coase thinking, okay, we're going to probably maybe bunt him over, but the guy hasn't thrown a strike. He hasn't. He's like thrown 3 in the dirt. You know, it's like you just one of those things, can't find the zone. So Cole Yearsley's the batter, and Chris told me after, he goes, first thought I was like, we got to take a strike till this guy can throw a strike. Otherwise, you know, let's take some walks, man, or some wild pitches and on that. But Cole Yearsley missed one of the take signs. Yeah, new player, he missed one of those signs, so he tried to, you know, because he saw the bunt sign, but then he didn't see it maybe taken off, something like that. And he tries to bunt the first pitch. Well, the pitch is off the plate. It's strike 1, and then it's strike 2. He kind of bluff bunted, but he offered. So now it's like, oh man, this dude's not throwing strikes, and now the Redhawks batter's down 0-2, and then the guy throws a wild pitch. Of course, there you go. Now you got the guy in second. At least you got the guy in second. So the pitcher has done the hitter's job for him. And then just a quality at bat where Cole Yearsley, and he's got good stuff. Again, former big leaguer. He got good stuff, and then he just throws a wicked slider down it into Yearsley. And Cole somehow got a bat on it and pulls it to the right side. Job done. Runner goes to third. But then you get another walk. Thank you very much. Can't find the zone. Now it's first and third in a 4-4 game. And I'm thinking, but you got Jesus Lujano up, Derek. So I'm thinking, well, Chris Coast loves the safety squeeze on first and third, but you got Jesus Lujano up. He's one of the top hitters in the league, left-handed batter. So you let him swing away. Well, he chops the ball. He chops the ball because the corners are playing in. Ninth inning tied. He chops the ball to first base. The big first baseman, Alberto Osuna, backhands it. Wilkerson gets kind of a little late jump, but not too late, and he gets thrown out at home. Oh, man alive. And now that leadoff walk, now you got two outs in first and second, and it's like, oh, no, are the Hawks not going to score in this situation? They had a runner at third with one out, a runner at second with nobody out. Are they not going to score? And then you heard that cut. Juan Fernandez just battled and battled and battled, and he gets out in front and rips the ball down the third base line off the glove of the third baseman, base hit. One run scores, and then Lujano, who was on base, gets thrown out at home on a relay throw. So you only get the one, but you get the one, and you're up 5-4. And then you go to the bottom half, and what does Sioux City do? Gets their leadoff man aboard. I'll tell you, Derek, and then Tyler Jeans wins it. After the game last night, I sat in my car, and I'm like, that was an exhausting, fun game last night. But it is so strategic on that. That is baseball. And that kind of like the Twins have to grind them like that. And the Red Hawks have to grind them like that. I don't know what you like better. We all love blowouts, I guess. But I love a grindy game, Derek.
1: Oh, listen. Well, I can go back and watch Game 7 of 1991 many times. So I mean, if there's a big, there wasn't a bigger grind out game maybe in the history of baseball, certainly in the postseason than that. So I'm totally buying you on that one. There's no doubt. So yeah, it was. I think last night we got Karnak Kyle on the line, but I think last night was kind of like watching Forrest Gump play ping pong the way that thing was going back and forth. That was unreal. Karnak Kyle's with us here on the Jack Michaels Show. How you doing, sir?
2: Oh, good, guys. I was happy that both of our favorite baseball clubs won last night. Of course, the Twins' hot streak continuing also means that prediction Paul's hot streak continues. So
0: that is it.
1: Well, I had to stop him on Monday because I thought we were going to get to the postseason here before.
0: We had to put a yield sign up.
1: I thought he was going to. The Twins are on the way to running the table, and things are looking pretty good for him right now. So.
2: Yeah. Yeah, I wanted to hear the rest of the season. You guys cut him off. Does anyone keep track of the scores that he says? I know he said the Twins would win last night. I don't know how accurate the score was.
1: We can keep track just by knowing he's always going to pick the home team. So I mean, just go back and look over the box score, both the Red Hawks and the Twins, and you'll pretty much figure it out. So.
2: Yeah, absolutely. I like the question today, what could be the story for the Twins this season? Mm-hmm. Going into this season, I really wasn't expecting them to even be playing this decent. And, like we were saying, the American League is kind of this smorgasbord of mediocrity at the moment. So hope they can take advantage. But, what's really stood out to me is Cody Clemens. I mean, what an amazing night for him last night. For him to be asked to play second base. I know he's filled in for Buxton in center field as well, and getting that clutch hit for the insurance run in the eighth inning. I just love watching him play. I love Cody's story, because in life he's a younger guy at 30, but in baseball it's kind of getting up there, and Cody really kind of dwindled, not finding a spot in major leagues for a long time, and he's really fit in here in Minnesota, and it must be tough for a guy being the son of the Rocket and all that, all the high expectations and just hanging in there, the perseverance, and finally finding his place. So I think Cody Clemens be a nice story for the Twins this year.
0: It's a good individual story. You know, that if you just joined us, I'm glad Carnag jumped on that. You know, what's your realistic great team story, and what's your on that? What is your realistic hope for an individual story? And yeah, Clement, and he's done it. Don't you think, guys? Somewhat, kind of quietly. I mean, just kind of quietly.
1: Yeah,
0: he's just kind of gone around.
1: You're right. He should be talked about more, I think, because of how he was acquired. You think about, you know, timing in life, right? Which doesn't always work out well for me, but I look at it with this guy. You know, here you got a situation where you're kind of, you know, fighting through it with the Phillies organization. It takes an injury from Luke Kuechel for you to get a chance because he can't be called up when I can't remember who it was that got hurt. And so you make a move for him on the waiver wire. You pick up Clemens, and he hasn't looked back. I mean, Jack, that's baseball in a nutshell right there, right? I mean,
0: yep.
1: It's not quite Wally Pippen, Lou Gehrig, but you know what I mean. It's just like you found your opportunity. You took advantage of it, and next thing you know, you're a guy that they couldn't send back down to St. Paul because he's been just a factor ever since they picked him up in the middle of the season last year. It's amazing.
0: I like that. I like that. What about now, Kyle? See, Carnac Kyle has triggered my memory on this. With the Twins, you don't also be a good individual story, kind of married with the manager coming back and the former coach. Josh Bell wouldn't be a bad individual story.
1: Amazing. Yeah, that was my next name I was going to bring up for sure. There's no doubt. Yep.
2: Yeah, you know, and Derek Shelton is a good individual story as well. You know, him being fired mid-season last year and a week or two ago, I heard a post game with Shelton, and just loved what he said about. He said, "Hey, you know, we expect everybody to be a ball player on this team." He said, "Outside of Byron Buxton, nobody has an established position." And what motivation must that be for to come in and your manager says, "Hey, who wants to play ball? Because other than center field, it's up for grabs." You know, who wants to play? And I think the team has really taken on and embraced that mentality, you know, the next man up.
1: Well, and Jack, another name that we have to bring up in this, too, and I think if he finishes up strong, and if he could finish up as strong as he did in 2023, the story of Royce Lewis in 2026, I mean, that could be one where, you know, he had to take some humble pie, former number one overall pick, and had to go down and ride the bus to get his swing right and come back up. And if he can be a late August, September hero to get them in a wild card, if not more, that could be a story that we could really be talking about here in the Upper Midwest.
0: A good individual story. And it's why I brought this question up, because, you know, the worst part would be, like, not be able to realistically come out with a good story. You know, it's like no one has a good story, you know. But Carnac Kyle just dropped a couple. Derek, you have. Bell rang my mind on that, too. And the fact that you can, on that question today, I'm assuming everybody, for Derek, it's don't be buyers, not sellers, or stand pat on trade deadline. That's a good realistic team story or hope for the Twins. But individually, and we haven't even got, you know, we got a little bit to the pitching in Taj Bradley for Gomez. I don't know. What do you think? What do you think the Twins saves leader is going to have?
1: Yeah, that's a good point. I mean, that if Gomez can establish the back end of that bullpen, that could help out everything, right? I mean, if he can be that guy, because that could really, really be a factor as far as what they can do. So, no, it's a good point. I mean, it's because I don't know. You usually have a severance or a parting gift for someone who leaves the organization. Was Derek Felvey's parting gift to the Twins, Josh Bell? I mean, seriously, because that's the one last movie made that really has made a difference offensively for this team, because they've been kind of doing it with a lot of, you know, duct tape and Band-Aids and rubber bands right now, and it's amazing that they're still relevant at this point. And I think that's my thing, guys, is be relevant all the way up for the average sports fan here in the Upper Midwest. Be relevant until at least you get to those preseason games for your average sports fans around here, right? For that, what is it, August, whatever it is, against the New York Giants. And for most of us, we want more, obviously. But I mean, for the average person, right, that, you know, sports is, you know, they're probably not listening to the fan. Does that make any sense?
2: Yeah, you know, and it's important with to come out of All-Star break here and keep this momentum going. You know, right. Last year they came out of All-Star break and laid an egg, and I still don't think that justifies the entire fire sale that transpired. But yeah, you know, they became sellers right after All-Star break last year because they laid an egg against the Rockies. So hope they can keep this going.
0: Yeah, and I don't think, you know, to your point, Derek, and let's speak in terms of movies, I don't think there's a cardboard cutout of the pole lads in a leopard bikini where you're clipping off the...
1: No.
0: Where you take it off the one thing and tell you, you know, I don't think we're at the major league level with Lou Brown, but there is something to the fact of, you know, that we're not win in spite. That would be, you know, and Tom Pola joined us one day, and I looked him in the eye and try to read him for what his vision was and all that. So I don't know. That's what my mind is on. Sir. I tell you what, LeBron James coming to the Wolves and the Wolves winning an NBA title would be it, but I don't know how realistic that story would
1: yeah,
0: be.
1: Yeah, well, we can only cross our fingers, but yeah.
2: All right. Thanks, guys. I got to work here. Thank you.
1: You bet. Thank you very much. If you want to join us, 237-3767, 237-3767. You can always text in 35270. But, I mean, for me, I just don't want them to be sellers. And you mentioned Tom Pollard. I think what he is, we're going to know come the late afternoon of August 3rd. Does that make sense? Mm-hmm. I mean, I think he went in there to, you know, little brother Fredo Pollard. Joe, but you know what I mean. We've run a Fredo Corleone a lot lately from the
0: show. I'm smart.
1: Yeah.
0: I can do it. I'm smart.
1: Joe did not really understand, I mean, because – to let all those trades happen last year was bad and a bad look. And if you have Louis Varlin and maybe even keep Durant's an interesting one because, you know, obviously no one's helped them from that trade yet. Right. If you want to talk about the business side of it, they certainly did not. I don't think they wanted to go to arbitration with them. That was one of the biggest things, but they still had him under team control. And for me, it was such a head scratcher to let a guy like that go when you have him under team control. There's a lot of guys who are understood who are going to leave that you let go. But they cannot do that again with guys who are under team control if they're relevant. They just can't.
0: Yeah.
1: If they do that again, someone who's kind of defending and just roll their eyes at it, I don't know how I'm going to handle that as a Twins fan.
0: Yeah, I think who was in that one? That Abel, wasn't there the Phillies?
1: He's been hurt.
0: A couple of prospects
1: They got. Well, and they got the
0: McGavin.
1: And Tate,
0: Dwight Tate. Yeah.
1: Yeah, who's, I mean, he's the big prospects for him. I mean, there's a lot of good thought for him, but, you know, not everyone's going to be Taj Bradley giving you 8 wins out of the Griffin-Jacks trade. And I think the Jacks trade is a little different because I think that they kind of were forced to do that because things went south, and that was kind of Rocco screwing that whole deal up too, letting him hang out to dry. You've seen that before. You know, many different a little pitcher, oh, really? You're just going to let me sit and wear this one? Okay, thanks. That's great. That's how Patrick Wall left Quebec, yes. So
0: that's right. Yeah, my arm is jello. Yeah, that's right. That's it. Well, I like that. You know, the fact that they're 2 games under 500, you know, is just you know, they got to sweep this series to get at to 500. But that, again, that's the goal. We've been saying this. You know that. You know, you fight to get back to 500, and then use that as your building block. I mean, this actually, I don't even want to say it, but I mean, if they find a way to pick off, you know, one more, and all of a sudden, farewell against the Angels. You know that All-Star break comes up, and that's time off, and everybody needs a little time off to get healthy. And then you come fresh with that mindset of, "Hey, we're in this thing." Again, story, man, realistic story.
1: Well, yeah, for sure. Well, because I mean, last year was tough because there are some that, okay, so looking at this, 1, 2, 3, 4, 5, 6, there's like 9, there's 10 moves, right? And then 11 players, I think. There's 10 moves, 11 players, because they traded with the Blue Jays, Varlin and France, so there's 2 different ones. So Kendry Rojas, who's helped out a little bit with the Varlin deal, right? But not a lot. He's been hurt, too. Roden just got called up again. He was here for the Twins Winter Caravan. So, okay, he's probably going to help out a little bit. We'll see what happens
0: Good man. Suffered a little injury. Yep. And I'll bet,
1: But, and Bader, he was leaving. So you get that, right? Not. Altman, you know, you get him for Stewart. And Cole Stewart was pretty good out of the bullpen, right? But I think he was in a walk here, and so was Chris Paddock. So whatever, you get whatever you can for them. The Correa deal was worked out for both the Houston Astros and the Twins, correct? Don't you agree? I mean,
0: yep.
1: And they,
0: yep.
1: they just picked
0: yep.
1: up a bag of balls essentially for him. But and you know, letting Castro go is tough. But I think he was in his walk here too, so you just get a couple of right-handed prospects for him. But the fact that you get Duran and Abel hasn't been able to help out is really the one that stings for you. And the fact that Varland's been traded and Rojas hasn't been able to help out because of injury consistently. So,
0: yep, but, that's right. And I mean, your point being that when you do all this, Derek, and now you look at what you have, do you have enough?
1: Mm-hmm.
0: You know, that's really the ultimate question here. If you look now, do you have enough? You know, taking guys back from the IL, you know, when you get those guys back. You know, do you have enough right now to make a run for the Twins?
1: Well, you know, I think if they're going to go out and make a move for anybody, I don't see position players because it seems like they have a lot either here or in St. Paul to get it, right? I mean, and, you know, I don't know if it's a service time thing, if we're waiting for August 1st or how, I don't even know how the service time works if it's changed now. But, you know, what I'm getting at is, like, we're not going to maybe see Culpepper or a few of these guys up, right? And so that's maybe what we're waiting on. But they're there. So I don't see them making a lot of moves for position players. But I think along with Taylor Rogers and a few others to, you know, back up Gomez, I think they need a 6th, 7th, 8th inning type of person there that can be there for them. And that's if you're going to see them do anything, I think that's what they'll do.
0: Yeah, that's what we certainly want to see. It's again, it's July, and it's irrelevant, and that is the bottom line mm-hmm. on that. You know, yeah, we jumped on that individual and team story. I thought we were going to get like Vikings and Kyler Murray talk coming up.
1: Well, and that's just it. To your point is that we're sitting here in mid July and talking about the Twins and not, you know, talking about what we should call our, you know. You know, U.S. Bank Stadium to L.A. thing like I just heard for
0: right,
1: 3 hours before
0: right.
1: us. So, I mean, and nothing against that. I mean, you're the voice of the Vikings. But, I mean, the longer we're not talking about the over-analyzing of the big quarterback deal coming up here, it certainly will help. All right, Jack Michaels, he is on the road with the FM Redhawks. We'll check in with him again. We might have just lost him there. We'll get back on board with him coming up in just a little bit. Again, the Redhawks, after their 5-4 win last night, they take on Sioux City again for game two of that three-game series. Twins in action. Connor Prelib, the lefty, he's in action tonight. 6 o'clock is the pregame show on KFGO. 6:40 is the first pitch. We'll get to that. Do want to talk about Lionel Messi, that goal. If you didn't catch that, you kind of understand what all the hype is about with one of the greatest soccer players ever. So we'll get to that and more. The Jack Michaels Show here on 740 The Fan.
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1: Jack Michaels Show, Derek Hanson in studio. If you want to join us, 2375. I should say that's the wrong station, Jack. I'm on the other station too much. Okay, 237.
0: Hold on, let me call that one. Yes. I'm going to call it. Hold on.
1: 237-3767. 237-3767. You can also text us 35270. Jack Michaels, the voice you hear down in Iowa, Sioux City, Iowa. Did you see that the bananas were at Kinnick last weekend, over 4th of July?
0: How big is that? I saw Prime. I saw the fire. The clowns. Was this the other day on the 4th? Carell homered like a walk off, and one of his sons, his boy, who used to join us on the air every now and then, his boy ran the bases with him.
1: Oh, nice!
0: That was so awesome.
1: That's great.
0: Oh, so they were in Kinnick. I bet you there were a few people there.
1: Well, it was sold out, obviously, because it was the actual bananas. But what got me? So I see the highlights of it. It pops up on one of my reels, right? And so they so they do the wave, you know, the wave to the children's hospital thing. I'm like, okay, I prepare myself during the college football season, knowing the Hawkeyes have a home game every time they show that. I prepare myself, so I wasn't really prepared to watch me getting choked up Monday morning at work.
0: Oh.
1: People ask me what's I'm doing because they're waving to the. You can see the kids waving through the window to the Savannah Bananas, and I was like, oh man, that gets me every time, Jack. It's one of the greatest traditions in college football now over the past.
0: Without question.
1: Yeah. I mean,
0: and I don't even know if we've even asked that question, but let's bank that, by the way, Derek. Yeah. That's a heck of a thing to maybe stir our text club and caller line at times, because that is. I mean, I know North Dakota goes through the crowd. They do the Hawk Walk. You know, I know that, you know, you talk about all the traditions that are going on, but that one, I mean, not that it's a competition, but you're not beating that one.
1: No. And the fact that it's one of the great things, too, in the opposition, like when the Gophers play there and, you know, PJ makes them all line up in a straight. It's almost like a Bud Grant national anthem line, right? And then wave. It just,
0: yes.
1: It's goosebumps just for me talking about it, that's for sure. So that was cool to see. I want to get back to what we're talking about with, you know, the amount of wins, because I had to look up this Aaron Ashby thing that stuck out with the 12 wins, because he's kind of, I think he'll do an opener once in a while, but he's mostly a reliever. 12 wins by reliever before the All-Star game, that's crazy. And I had to look up, who's the all-time? I think the all-time is like 17 for reliever, because it's rare that they get a win, right?
0: Wow, and, yeah. So
1: that's kind of crazy for the Brewers. And, of course, Mizorowski, he's becoming more and more of a household name, wouldn't you think? He's kind of getting up there with Scooble and Skeens as far as these upper Midwest guys that are, you know, just pitching the lights out of the ball right now and putting up great numbers. So,
0: yeah, his velo, you know, it's funny. It's not gimmicky here. It's almost like Caitlin Clark shooting her threes. You know, that was like, wow, have you seen? And all we did was saw highlights of Caitlin Clark. hitting logo threes in college.
1: Right.
0: And then, you know, everybody started paying attention, and then you realize she's also a pretty good basketball player. She's not like just Curly Neal chucking balls from half court like the Harlem Globetrotters. She actually, that's her thing. But it really, it was this, the logo three that got a little people paying attention. Then you realize that she's a good basketball player. Ms. Orowski, everybody goes, you know, the first thing you probably heard of him if you didn't follow the team was that he threw like 53 pitches at least 100 miles an hour in a start. And you're like, wow, he threw that many. Normally, if you touch 100, that used to be a thing. Like, oh, did you see, you know, Derek Hanson threw a 100-mile-an-hour pitch. Nolan Ryan touched 102. Yeah, he did it 53 times. And it kind of put him on the at least the nation's map if you didn't know who that was. And I think he's even touched close to 107, 108, 109, maybe, do I dare say 110.
1: That's nuts.
0: So that got him in. And then you realize he's just a good pitcher. I mean, he's got that velo, and the velo made him everybody kind of knowing him. But he also, obviously, when you can throw that, he's got other pitches that he can mix in. But, yeah, that's the reliever, that'd be the question. Has any reliever been a 20-game winner?
1: No. I looked it up here.
0: Oh, you did? Okay, good.
1: Yeah, most wins. So it says here that, for a single season, Roy Fossey, he was 18-1 for the Pirates in 1959 without making a single start.
0: And how many wins?
1: 18.
0: 18.
1: Yeah, because it's rare, right? So, I mean, it's...
0: Oh, yeah.
1: Yeah, it's...
0: Yeah, I mean, that also means, you know, when a reliever wins 20 games, that tells me that you've got a decent offense that can you know...
1: You're making comebacks, yes.
0: Right.
1: That's what you're telling me, is that Tommy Fox has been biting his nails with what following his Brewers this year is what it tells me, right? Yeah. So, yeah.
0: If something out of the norm becomes something, that means you're missing a piece in your norm. Yeah. You know, like something else has had to go wrong for that unique stat to come true. I've always said this, Derek, and I don't have it in front of me, don't have any laptop in front of me, but Justin Fletchock, our dear friend and pro, and Justin Fletchock, again, at that time the Northern League, but he made 17 starts and had 17 starts because they played fewer games, but he had 17 decisions. He had 17 decisions. He had a decision in every start. And that, to me, is, I guarantee you, that hasn't happened I don't know, but I can't imagine that's happened in baseball, you know, with a minimum start. I mean, you know what I mean? I mean, baseball's 162 games, so whether you get, you know, 30 to 33 to 34 to 35 starts, you know, in the American Association, you play 100 games. Quick math, by the way, division, 100 games. If you go on a five-man rotation, you're roughly getting about 20 starts, even though you technically probably don't because you have a thing. But putting things into perspective, but to have a decision in every start, I don't think
1: that's pretty remarkable. Yeah, for sure. I got
0: Fletch did that.
1: And Fletch, I always say, you know, my nickname always has been for him. 50. He's 50. He's 50 before 50. Because Sports Illustrated at the end of Y2K at 1999, they did the top 50 athletes of every state. And he was number 50. And there was a big omission. Was it the Steiner twins? I can't remember who it was. There was a major omission from it. And so we tease about that. But, you know, at that time, Fletchock was a pretty good, you know, he's playing professional baseball. The Northern League's still relatively new. So that was kind of fun. So we had a lot of fun with that, him being 50 in Sports Illustrated. Back when people read that magazine.
0: It was good. Well, Coaster was on there, wasn't he?
1: I don't remember. I don't remember who it was. I mean, Maris, I do believe, without a question, was one. I think Erstead was right around there, so yes.
0: Maris, Erstead, Phil, but he was 50. That's that's good. Hey, by the way, before the time slips, we talked after the U.S. bowed out, you know, and got beat in soccer, and it was great stuff yesterday. I text Paul Rawl. I said, great insight, man. Like Derek said, we need to – you got to be our inside soccer guy as well. But I saw Argentina, and Egypt was a tight one yesterday, right? And then I was looking at the box score, Derek, and Switzerland 0, Colombia 0, FT Pens. And I thought, okay, that must be like a penalty.
1: It was amazing. It was on the monitor when I was doing the Drive Time News last night. And it was really, I mean, it was nail-biting stuff, the penalty kicks, and the Swiss got by it. And I said, my running joke has been, it's fitting that the Swiss are at a 0-0 draw, and then they have to decide it, you know. And then meeting a penalty kick. So, I mean, I thought that was.
0: We're just neutral.
1: Pretty, yeah.
0: No, go ahead. You kick again.
1: Exactly. That's my thing. And there was no, accident goal by any Colombian or anything. So I don't think anyone will get murdered like in 1994.
0: Right. Exactly. So. Yeah. Just bring all the stereotypes into the World Cup, you know, the history of the country. Yeah.
1: I hear the name Lionel Messi all the time, right? And to see the game winner from him, that was. Then you kind of appreciate why the whole world talks about him, because that was really something, and just the timing of it, it was kind of crazy. It reminded me of like in the glory days of Gretzky, just being at the right place at the right time to get a goal there. We have Colt on the line. Colt, welcome to the Jack Michaels Show.
11: Hey, thanks for taking my call. How's everybody doing?
1: Great.
0: Hey, Colt, doing great.
11: Hey, I wanted to talk some World Cup. That's really my jam, but... Jack just mentioned the Red Hawks and Kirill Prime and his son running the bases with them, and I have a story similar to that. So
0: nice.
11: last year I was at a Red Hawks game, and I was like first or second row, where I sometimes am, and I noticed there's this kid, he's like 5 or 6, and he's getting ready to throw out the first pitch, and he's all excited, you know, and I was like, oh, you know, talking to him, I was like, oh, really? He's like, hey, can I get your autograph? And so he comes over, and I had a baseball and a football. Don't ask. I said, which one do you want to sign? And he says, the football. So he signs the football, and then he goes out and throws before he throws the first pitch, I said, hey, what kind of pitch are you going to throw? And he said, it doesn't matter. He's not going to catch it anyway. Well, he went out there, and it turns out his dad is Juan Fernandez, the catcher for the Red Hawks.
1: Oh, nice.
0: Oh,
11: so that was really cool to see him throw out the first pitch to his dad. And he was correct. His dad did not catch it, probably because it one-hopped over the plate.
0: But yeah,
11: that kid is going to be a star.
0: I wonder if that was little Mateo, who is just lovely young...
11: The mini super fan, right?
0: Mini Mateo. Oh, yeah. What a beautiful child. That's
11: That's awesome. He just had a confidence about him. That kid is going to be a star one day. I guarantee it.
0: That's good. World Cup, and then I had one more. I'll throw something back at you in World Cup. Anyway, but go ahead. What you got, Cole?
11: I'm a big soccer fan. I played soccer in high school here back in the day. But, I don't know if you guys caught the Sunday night game, England against Mexico. That was one of the best soccer games I've ever seen in my life. The announcers were even saying the same thing. Funny little side note, the night before the game, the Mexico fans went over and found out where England was staying, and they shot fireworks over above their hotel all night long so they didn't get any sleep.
1: Yeah, they've been doing that for every opposition, I do believe. Didn't they do that? I think they're doing it for everyone. So, yeah, it's
11: okay.
1: There's a term that's they've been talking about it all day on the fan, and there's a term for it. I can't remember what it is, but yeah.
0: Well, to that point, and I think that crowd, that was a raucous, obviously, crowd, and some 80,000, I think they stood there. I think there might even have been they waited through weather on that, but there was just a lot of the hostility, and then you factor in like altitude, and then red card. I think there's a red card in that game too, right?
11: Yeah,
0: am I not?
11: That game had everything. The first 35 minutes, Mexico controlled the whole game, and then if you left to go get a drink or go to the bathroom and come back 3 minutes later, it's 2-0 England, and you're like, what just happened? And the same guy scored both goals.
1: Yeah, amazing.
11: And Mexico has a 17-year-old. He's the youngest player in the World Cup. He is going to be a star. And the youngest player for the U.S. is 22, and his name is Alex Freeman. You might recognize his dad,
1: yep.
11: Antonio Freeman.
1: Yeah, he's the goalie, right?
11: No, he's a defender.
1: Oh, he's a defender. Okay.
11: Yeah, and he's 22, so he'll be 26 next year, or next World Cup, and he'll be in his prime.
1: Well, at least he can use his hands to catch it when Chris Dishman ignores him after he thinks the ball hits the ground on Monday Night Football, so that's a good. But, yeah, that's all I think of when I think of Antonio Freeman as a Viking fan, so, yeah.
11: yeah, maybe he should be a goalie. That's
0: all. My thing was, you know, the Argentina, you know, Argentina and Egypt yesterday, and that went late. But I think, like, Argentina, you know, was that overturned like a two goal deficit.
1: Yeah, they were down. It was a comeback, and
0: right?
1: Messi just put on Superman's cape and became Messi. It was amazing. You know, I don't watch a lot of them, but you hear everything about him. And Colt, I guess I have to ask you: was that as remarkable as? I mean, that's where you are living up to the hype, I guess, huh?
11: Yeah. I didn't hear you.
1: No, we're just talking about that? Messi's two goals. I mean, for that comeback, it was amazing.
11: Oh, yeah, that was actually about the only game that I missed. But yeah, I saw Egypt was up 2-0 with 10 minutes left.
1: Yes,
11: and then they end up losing 3-2. So
0: I mean, yeah, he scored like the 83rd minute. Like Messi put one in like the 83rd minute. I always run into this though. You know, we always talk about hockey. Overcoming a two goal or even that, oh, that's a bad lead, two goals, yeah, da da da.
1: The Kevin Gorg
0: thing. Which sport is tougher to come back from a two goal deficit? You know, hockey or soccer? It seems like soccer, you run out of time, you know? It's just like you can, but that's me. I don't know.
1: No, I agree with you because the puck does weird things in the crease. So, I mean,
0: yeah.
1: And, you know, you can knock someone off the cup too. I think it's a lot more funky with hockey for sure. I mean, well, we saw this, you know, the Spuds 2 years ago. They almost blew the lead against Stillwater in the third period, and and Minnetonka did against Moorhead this year. So, yeah, for sure.
0: Good call today.
11: It's been a great World Cup. There's no soccer today, so I'm sure you guys will enjoy that. There's one game on Thursday, one game on Friday, and two on Saturday.
1: Go Norway, Skull, baby! Tonight. Yeah, it's when we're rolling all day on Friday. So we'll see you.
0: I've got to choose my daughters have ties to, you know, their mother's side. They're French.
1: Yes.
0: So on the French. So I guess I'll be pulling over Francois. I'm gonna be the maybe I'll pick my new team. Maybe it'll be France.
11: They should put Wemby in goal.
1: That's not a bad idea. Very nice. Hey, thanks a lot for your phone call. I appreciate it.
11: Yep.
0: They just can't get it over the top of him.
1: I'm really looking at it because I would not mind buying like a Erling Haaland soccer jersey for my dad. I think he'd like that. Full-blooded Norwegian father that I have, right?
0: Oh.
1: And those are, I like those uniforms. So kind of those red, blue uniforms, just like the flag. Yeah, those are sharp. So let me get a late Father's Day.
0: Boy, in Norway, that's a terrific gift. Are you going to wait till next June?
1: No, full disclosure here, I owe him a Father's Day gift because I may have forgotten about it because there was a I had a certain busy weekend that weekend, marrying off a young lady
0: that's
1: in
0: right.
1: my life. So, yeah, so.
0: that's right. Well, Norway and England square off on Saturday.
1: Yeah.
0: You want to start
1: it's Friday,
0: talking
1: isn't
0: history?
1: It? It's Friday at 4, right?
0: It's Friday. I thought they were Saturday at 4, but maybe I'm.
1: Yeah, so.
0: I think Friday Spain and Belgium are going, but.
1: Yeah, so, yeah, it's. Oh, yeah, it is Saturday. Originally, I thought it was Friday on the 10th, but no, okay, it is the 11th. So,
0: yeah.
1: All right. So, yes, looking for that. Yeah, Spain, Belgium on Friday. Oh, man, we got a lot of stuff going on this week. Day off today for everyone, but no day off for the Red Hawks. Yeah. You're back on the air at 6:15 tonight.
0: Yep, 6:15 tonight. So, you probably the first pitch, and Patrick Wicklander going for the Red Hawks. Man, it'd be nice to get two, and Peniel Otaño pitching for Sioux City. Imagine they're pretty hungry, Derek. They've dropped five in a row.
1: Oh,
0: so
1: man.
0: Tune in tonight, and it's a nice, cool 90 and change, I'm sure, again today, so it's all good.
1: All right, sounds good. Again, Twins on KFGO. We got the Red Hawks here tonight. Full night of baseball on our family stations. We'll see you again coming up on Friday. Twins baseball tomorrow afternoon here on The Fan, starting at noon for Game 3, and we'll talk about it and wrap it up on Friday also with Corey Provost for the next Jack Michael Show here on 740 The Fan.
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0: past. 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Hour number two begins with 5-3-4 here on The Fan.
1: Time now for 5 questions. Well, actually 3, but 5 sounds like more than 4. 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Question number 1.
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4: Taj Bradley gave up 1 run over 7 innings, giving up just 3 hits, striking out 10 in the Twins' 3-1 win over the Guardians last night at Target Field. It was his second start of the season with no walks. Cleveland hitters took 24 swings at his cutter, and they missed 17 times, according to StatCast. Bradley has struck out 10 batters in consecutive games, the first Twins pitcher to accomplish the feat since Joe Ryan in April of 2023.
0: Holy moly.
4: Comment on a scale of 1 to 10, with 10 being Muhammad Ali and 1 being Terrified Tenna. What is your confidence level when Taj Bradley toes the rubber for the Twins?
0: 11. He's really, really good. He apparently, if I read the piece correctly, I think he had some kind of a minor injury issue. And when he came back up, he didn't have the swag that he had. Shelton said he thought the manager, thought.

0: cutter?
1: I mean, on 24 swings, 17 of them missed his cutter.
0: I mean, that's lights out pitching. I mean, that's being in total command of what you're doing on the mound. So yeah, it's like how can you? Until he goes in the other direction, I have all the confidence in the world in him to answer the question.
2: Question number two.
3: Controversy.
2: It's time now to consider the course.
1: The 3M Open announced today that Jordan Spieth will be making his 3M Open debut the week of July 20th through the 26th. Common at this stage of his career, is Jordan Spieth a big draw, a medium draw, or no draw at all?
0: For me, it's not that big of a draw. I mean, it's a draw. He's a name. Does he have four majors or three? I think he's
1: won. He had a run there a year or two when he was young.
0: Yeah, he was the guy. So he certainly is a recognizable name. Anybody that follows PGA Tour golf would know, but it's been a while now, Tenneby. And
1: he's won three.
0: What I notice is people that cover golf for a living, they're always doing the old, I really expect Jordan Spieth starting to play a little bit better. I really think it's about time. I'm expecting him to start playing really and start contending again, and then he just never does. So, but I think it's a draw, certainly. It's certainly not on the level of Scheffler, but I think, or McIlroy, but I think people do go, oh, yeah. He's really good, so yeah.
1: Compared to what we've had here historically, he's a good draw.
0: There is that too. There is that too. So yes, I think he is a draw.
2: Question number three. It's time now to take a peek at the pitch.
1: After Argentina's and Switzerland's wins yesterday, we were down to eight teams in the World Cup. In the quarterfinals, France will take on Morocco tomorrow. Spain takes on Belgium on Friday. And then it's Norway versus England and Argentina against Switzerland on Saturday. Common, which of these eight teams will emerge as World Cup champions?
0: I think Argentina. They're the defending champs. That comeback from down 2-0 at the 79-minute mark, that's a team that's got a lot of heart, Tenneby. They got a lot of want to. And I guess that's probably the easy way out. Oh, you're picking the favorite. Because are they not the favorite, or is it too close?
1: I thought France was the favorite.
0: France is the favorite, okay. I'll still go with Argentina. I don't really have a rooting interest. I liked the way Norway played the other day, and I liked the way England played the other day, but it really makes no never mind to me. And then, you know, could you say that?
1: Yeah, so France is the favorite to win it all. They're plus 180, which is just under 2-1, followed by Spain at plus 370, Argentina at plus 400. Then England at plus 470, and then everyone else is double digits. Norway 15-1, Morocco 28-1, Belgium 30-1, and Switzerland 30-1.
0: Could you make an argument that you might want to root for Belgium so you can say, well, at least we got knocked out by the World Cup champs?
1: Well, we were so not even in there.
0: Well, that's true.
1: In their league, it still wouldn't matter. You'd still say, well, we're far away still.
0: Yeah. I don't know. I'll go with, as a casual, I'll just take Argentina. How about you?
1: I was thinking France all the way. The way Spain played last game, they look pretty darn good. Argentina's been a little, I feel like there's something off there.
0: Okay.
1: They'll probably win again just because they have to go against Switzerland. But I think I'm cheering for Norway and Morocco. I know that. But, I mean, it's probably going to go down. The top three are, there's a reason they are the betting favorites. Is they're the three best chances, France, Spain, Argentina.
0: Very good.
2: Question number three.
4: Oh, Vikings, let's win this game. You'll hear us yell for more.
5: It's now time to take an in-depth look at the state of the skull.
1: Ben Solak of

0: ESPN.com picked breakout candidates for all 32 NFL teams. For the Vikings, he picked cornerback James Pierre. Here's what he wrote. The Vikings like to rotate cornerbacks on cheap contracts as coordinator Brian Flores' zone-heavy and blitz-happy approach requires fewer snaps of prolonged man coverage than most other defenses. This offseason, they snagged Pierre in free agency after he made some strong spot starts with the Steelers. Pierre had only 219 coverage snaps last season, but his passer rating allowed of 49.8 was second only to Jamal Dean among cornerbacks last season. Dean, ironically, is who the Steelers signed in free agency. It's worth noting that Fabian Moreau was third in passer rating allowed at 50.5 in Flores' defense, but the Vikings still elected to cycle Moreau out for Pierre, who was coached by Flores and passing coordinator Gerald Alexander during their time in Pittsburgh. That's a clear sign they trust him more and might ask for more man coverage accordingly. Common, who would you pick for the Vikings breakout candidate?
1: Well, you know, I don't know. I don't know if he wouldn't have one. I mean, he makes a compelling case. Who wrote that?
0: Zolak? Ben Solak of ESPN.
1: He made a compelling case. And if I will say this, I think we all, whether you're a Viking fan or just an observer, you like B-Flow. You think he does approach defense where he's aggressive without being reckless. It seems like every player, and you know, if you're playing for a coach, it's probably detrimental to your career if you say, I don't really like playing for this coach. I think he's making every player do have a lot of different roles on the team in the scheme doesn't make any sense. So they're all going to say positive things, but everybody seems to like him. He's highly regarded. And so if he likes a player, and my guess is he had a lot to say with the Vikings signing him, then yeah, I don't see why not. And I think they need that. I mean, I won't argue with that. I think we talked about that Viking poll. The one thing about fans is those that understand the game, I think they see what the Vikings need, and we need obviously better quarterback play. We need a healthy offensive line, and the secondary is still a question mark. And so if you can get, I would hope the guy has a breakout season, and so that he helps the secondary, because it's a passing league, and there's a lot of, Williams has shown he's a dangerous quarterback. Goff's got a lot of weapons, and I like the Jordan Love guy. So there are some good passing attacks within the division, so you need a secondary. So yeah, I hope he's right, but
0: There's opportunity back there. I would have guessed Dallas Turner, but I guess maybe, I mean, is Dallas Turner established after last year? I'm not quite sure he is, but the opportunity he's going to get, I would have picked Dallas Turner.
1: Yeah, very good. That makes sense.
2: And that's it for today's edition of 5 Questions. Well, actually, 3 questions, but 5 sounds like more than 4.
1: My favorite segment of the week is up next. 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
15: 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The National Weather Service has confirmed an EF2 tornado caused extensive damage north of the Detroit Lakes on Monday. Survey crews say the twister packed peak winds of 115 miles per hour and carved a nearly 7-mile path through the Floyd Lake and Oakland Beach area. The tornado was on the ground for about 10 minutes before lifting northeast of Detroit Lakes. A Moorhead man is facing charges after allegedly stealing an SUV 1 week after he was previously arrested for stealing a different vehicle. Court documents say 33-year-old Brandon Jones was arrested after he was found in possession of a stolen SUV, boat, and trailer. Officers were called to the area after an employee at a fireworks stand told police Jones was making her uncomfortable. Authorities are investigating after the body of a Duluth man was recovered from the base of Palisade heading along Minnesota's North Shore. The Lake County Sheriff's Office says 64-year-old Michael Morse was found on the rocks below the nearly 300-foot cliff shortly after 11 a.m. Monday. Deputies in the Lake County Rescue Squad recovered the body. Jake Anderson, News Radio, KFGO.
16: Music scene, both historically and currently. It's a good place for real conversations. It's just a chance to kind of cut loose. Probably not for the littlest kids because we do kind of, we don't really watch the swearing like we do here on good FCC regulated places since we don't have to. We don't go out of our way to be shocking or weird or heavy, but you know, every once in a while, the occasional.
1: It'll slip into the.
16: It does. It's just it's like regular conversation in the real world, but we get to talk about music. We get to feature a ton of great music. Every guest that's on the podcast has to pick three songs they want to feature. And so there's always different music, always different perspectives. And it's a lot of fun to do. So, yeah, you know, and there's a handful. We actually get pretty great numbers. I'm kind of surprised by how many people listen. But it's good. You know, I wanted to make sure and tell you something. Okay. You know, I'm in my day-to-day life when I go around. You know, I also am coming off of doing a 30-year drive time career in radio, both mornings and afternoons, in a major market, right? I've got my own story to tell. The only thing that anybody that I'm just meeting for the first time and puts two and two together that I'm Brian Oak, the only thing they ever say to me, love you on Common. Love you on Common. And then they go on to, now, is Common really golfing that much? What's Common like? And one of my favorites is, since it's literally happening right now, does Common really eat his lunch on the air? And I said, well, that's the beauty of it, is that it's both a bit, but he's also getting a healthy lunch in every single day while he does it. See, he's married two things that no one would ever think you could ever get away with or probably should be able to get away with, yet here we are. So I just want you to know that the thirst, the hunger, like you have for your lunch every day, for the knowledge of the Common Man, the inside scoop, is it's immense. It is all pervasive, and I'm not giving up any of your secrets, okay? I just want to let you know that I'm in the camp, I'm part of the Commonwealth, and if they want to know, they can listen.
1: Somebody said in a text message, they said, what would it take for me to play golf with you? That would be the hottest ticket in town.
16: Exactly. You joke.
1: It's but not,
16: you, I hate to break it to you. Like, I mean, people that I would never guess. I even get people who don't know who I am, they've heard me talk about working at the radio or the record store in Hopkins. They'll come in like, hey, you're the guy that works with Common, aren't you? Like, haven't heard my name, couldn't pick me out of a lineup. Gun to their head, they wouldn't be able to come up with my name. But man, do they love you. Your numbers must be excellent right now.
1: The report cards have been very good.
16: Good. Well, I'm letting you know that the...
1: It's awful nice of you to say you didn't have to do any of that.
16: Well, I didn't have to do any of it, but it's every time. It's all the time. It's almost daily when I'm at the record store out and about. The thirst to be closer, the desire to touch the hem of the garment of Common Man is very real. That's something that happens in the Twin Cities with in my life with some regularity.
1: Now, thank you.
16: You're welcome.
1: That was very well said, too.
16: Yeah, well.
1: And I didn't write a word of it.
16: No, it was all off the top of my head. I didn't write anything down, but people, man, inquiring minds want to know.
1: So here's the best news I have. As you know, on the Grum, we don't do a lot of guests. I mean, I don't even consider you a guest. You are a co-host.
16: Contributor. Here, friend of the show.
1: Yeah, a friend of the show.
16: Yeah.
1: I'll have occasionally Chip Scoggins will drop by. And then we have, you know, people play Program Password. I guess they are considered guests as well. But like, you know, regularly scheduled guests, a coach or a player, we don't do those kinds of things. Every once in a while, I will step away from that comfort zone of me just talking about myself, which I really don't like to do, but people apparently want to hear about it.
16: Apparently they do.
1: I have... booked a musician that will be I will be interviewing on August 4th by the name of Jim Messina.
16: Wow.
1: Of Loggins and Messina.
16: For real.
1: He is going to be at the Dakota Jazz Club.
16: Uh-huh.
1: He's doing a two-night stand on the 24th and 25th of August, and I'm going. And I had a chance to talk to the salesperson here who's the sales rep for
16: Dakota.
1: The Dakota when they do advertising here at iHeart. And they say Jim would be delighted to do an interview.
16: Are you excited about it?
1: Very excited, because I love Jim Messina.
16: Yeah.
1: I mean, Loggins and Messina is my, probably this side of Simon and Garfunkel, my favorite duo of all time. As a matter of fact, in the first half of the 70s, they were the biggest selling musical duo in rock music, popular music, only to be surpassed in the second half of that decade by Hall & Oates.
16: Which makes sense, right?
1: And you and I have talked about this before. I like Hall & Oates, but Loggins and Messina, I prefer much more than Hall & Oates, because I think Loggins and Messina's music was much more cerebral. And I think Hall & Oates, they're really good, but a lot of just, you know, you're out of touch, kiss some, and this real poppy songs.
16: Well, they got poppy, but I mean, if you spend time with their catalog, and by no means am I trying to sway your opinion, but I think that Hall & Oates they're a sophisticated band. Musically, they wrote great stuff, but your point is well taken. And I think because they didn't necessarily crank out giant hits in the way that certain bands did, like their songs don't come back up in movies that are trying to do a cute kiss Richie throwback thing, right? Right? Like they're not as much of a part of the as big a part of the conversation as they probably should be when we talk about the music of the 70s. They're absolutely there, and people who were there know, and people who know about the 70s know. But to the average person who's like, well, sure, I've heard of Sly and the Family Stone, or sure, I've heard of Hall and Oates, Jim Messina is not a household name to a ton of people out there.
1: No, he started his, he was with Buffalo Springfield for a short period of time.
16: Yeah.
1: Then he was with Poco. He was one of the founding members, and then he left, and he didn't want to, it's, and we'll talk about this one, and what we're going to do is I'm going to interview, here's the best part. So I said, they said, well, how long do you want him for? I go, 15, 20 minutes. I go, I want to be prepared for an hour. Jim likes to talk. So, which is, and I'm not going to do the whole hour here because, again, if I do a whole hour.
16: Yeah, it's a lot.
1: As you say, if there's 100 listeners out there and that's stretching it, do I have 100? Let's say I do.
16: Yeah, you do.
1: Probably 95% of them don't know who Jim Messina is or wouldn't be that interested. So we'll just play a little bit of the interview and then, hey, if you want to hear more, you go to
16: and that's how you do it. America. I mean, the nature of what you've got here, is this a very long-winded way of telling me I'm bumped? That day? Is that what that?
1: No, because okay. we are going, it's going to be a Tuesday.
16: Nice.
1: I'm interviewing him, and we're just going to play, like I say, a snippet of it, so you're not bumped in any.
16: Why don't you, I mean, if he's got an hour and he's feeling like an affable sort, why don't you drag him into the studio and get a couple songs?
1: He's not going to be in town then.
16: What?
1: He's in town.
16: Oh, you're doing
1: the,
16: okay, I got it. I got it. All right, very good. Because I just, to me, you know, after my long, many years, 15, 16 years at Cities, that was by far my favorite part of the job, is doing those Studio C performances.
1: Right.
16: Because then you get that insight, you get the connective tissue, you get the background, you get all the fun stories and the cool things that you've always wondered about. But then to sit there and watch living legends perform 10 feet from you is, there's nothing else like it.
0: We did that with Gary Lewis of the Jayhawks at the State Fair one year.
16: Oh, yeah.
1: And I did a deal duet with him, and I didn't do very well. I was very nervous. I didn't do as good a Dylan impression as I normally do. I was almost going into my own voice.
16: But you know that he didn't care. I mean, I still remember the day that Gary Lewis was in Studio C, and I was walking him out. We'd wrapped it up. It had been fine. You know, he can be kind of a quiet, reserved dude, but a brilliant musician, obviously. And we were on our way out, and we were walking literally right down this hallway here, just outside the cozy confines of the KFAN main studio. And he stopped, and he said in a real quiet, hushed voice, "Is that the Common Man in there right now?" And he got, not someone who gets weird or starstruck.
1: He wanted to touch the hem of the garment.
16: He absolutely did. And he was so reticent. I'm like, well, I know him. I mean, we could probably just pop our head in there if we wait for the microphone to go off. And we did. And you two met. And the rest is history. But you should know that even a musical great, a hometown hero like Gary Lewis, lives a little bit in awe of the magic that you create.
1: Did he ask you if I really ate my lunch on the airplane?
16: He did not. Not, but the other people did. The other thing I wanted to ask is, am I getting a weird echo in my headphones?
1: That's just the empty spaces inside.
16: Is that what? Because I don't have any hyper-reflective screens behind me.
1: Hyper-reflective.
0: Your mic sounds great.
16: It sounds great to you, but it sounds different in my headphones. I do hear an echo.
1: Hyperactive gamma ray sound bouncing.
16: It's probably because I'm bouncing my voice off those screens and they're coming all the way back over here.
1: Those that are fans of Jim Messina already know the story, but see, that was an accidental partnership.
16: Yeah.
1: He was tired of touring and he was tired of this. He wanted to just be a record producer. And Clive Davis, and I'm going to ask him about Clive Davis. We talked about Clive Davis who just died.
16: Yeah.
1: Last couple of weeks, Clive Davis, you know, a legendary in the music business, right? He discovered all these artists.
16: Everybody.
1: And he got Jim Messina to help. Kenny wanted to do a solo career, right? And so, but Jim ended up being so involved getting the musicians, writing the music, singing and stuff. He said, maybe I should just be, and he didn't really want it. He goes, but I just think it might be better if I'm with him. And so they called the album Kenny Loggins and Jim Messina Sitting In, and it was so good that Clive Davis said to him, he said, you guys need to partner because chances like this only come to one in a lifetime. And sure enough, they had like a 6-7 year run where they were on the top of the charts.
16: Put out tons of records. Yes, had really a very, very successful act for the first half of the 70s.
1: 16 million records sold. That's a large
16: amount
1: of records.
16: Not bad.
1: We'll take a break. More rock talk with Brian Oak Tinnaby and Common on the other side of the break here on The Fan.
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5: 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Man, how good was Taj Bradley last night in the Twins' 3-1 victory over Cleveland?
14: Pitch on the way.
1: swung on a missed, and he struck him out. And there's number 10 for Taj Bradley.
5: Yeah, 10 strikeouts and 7 innings of work. Chris Atterbury with a call in the Twins Radio Network. Here is Derek Shelton, manager for the Twins, talking about when Taj is on.
14: When you don't see any fastball arm side misses, because that is the tendency, like, okay, he's out of his delivery, he's out of sync. He had none of those today. 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
5: Twins Guardians back at it again tonight. 6 o'clock is the pregame show over on KFGO. Red Hawks get a wild 5-4 back-and-forth victory over the Sioux City Explorers. Game 2 is tonight, live from Iowa with Jack Michaels, 6:15, right here on The Fan. With your Fan Sports Hit, I'm Derek Hanson.
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19: Did you say it's the largest, what was it?
18: It's the biggest muscle car party of the year.
19: How many are there? How many muscle car parties are there?
18: I don't know, but it's the biggest.
19: This is the biggest.
20: Yeah,
19: the best.
20: Yeah. I mean, the car enthusiasts would be able to tell you there's probably dozens, yeah, if not hundreds.
19: Hundreds?
20: Hundreds that you could actually go to. But if, I mean, why bother? Once you go to the biggest one and get to see the whole Megillah.
19: Can you either confirm or deny a rumor? I was told that you were at Madison Square Garden this weekend.
20: I was not.
19: The Taylor Swift. Is it?
20: Well, listen.
19: Kelsey did she marry? Is it Jason or no?
20: It'd be Travis.
19: Were you there? Did you get it? Were you extended an invitation?
20: Early talks were that I was going to be the celebrity officiant, that I was going to get myself ordained and wed them in holy matrimony. Sadly, I had conflicts this past weekend. I had already committed to be the MC out on Lighthouse Island for the Minnetonka Yacht Club, which, by the way, that storm that popped up on 4th of July popped up right over the top of us, almost sunk the island right in the lake. It was quite a spectacle, but up until that moment, everyone was having a lovely day. So, no, I was not available, but I understand. Even, I mean, imagine the highest A-listers, like people, like, you know, people be like, well, you know where the wedding is. Come on. Just, they didn't tell anybody till the day before. They said it's going to be in New York. And so people just had to be there. And people were there. And it ended up being at Madison Square Garden. The amount of people that would need to be involved from a security perspective, from a planning perspective, everything. It's just, even if the guests weren't informed, it's hard for me to fathom that they were actually able to keep it as good a secret as they did. Most people had guessed Madison Square Garden, but they had a big place because Taylor, early on when they were talking to this and all the hype leading up to it, said, you know, you can't just do the 100-person wedding thing. Too many people are going to have their feelings hurt. And so she described the guest list as basically anyone I've ever talked to. And that's kind of who it was. I mean, there were a ton of people there.
19: Is the ego so big that she thinks people's feelings would be hurt?
20: But that's just it.
19: Invited.
20: They would be hurt. Like, if you're a friend, she is so nice and so kind and decent to people.
19: She is,
20: I don't think it's an ego thing. I really believe that she doesn't want to hurt anybody's feelings. Oh. And well, let's be honest, man. I mean, there would be hurt feelings if, like, oh, I'm not a big enough celebrity to get invited to this. I'm a big enough celebrity for her to support my work and retweet my the things I put out there. But
18: she also just has enough money that she can, you know, the rest of us have cutoff lists because we can only afford so much.
20: This is true. Yeah.
18: Yes.
20: It is true.
18: The rest of us have a certain number because we only have a certain venue we can be in. She can afford Madison Square Garden. She can afford to bring in whoever she wants.
20: Exactly. So
19: why did she need to bring in that many people? Why don't you just,
20: because,
19: like,
20: people want to be in her aura.
19: Well, I know, but you can't, you just, like, she could have eloped and just had her and his brother and her friend. They could have done it with 10, 12 people and just done it, get in, get out real quick.
20: What I said before, too, might have been a little disingenuous. Obviously, there's some ego involved. When you're the biggest pop star on the planet and one of the most recognizable football players in the NFL, which is the biggest game in town, you're used to a certain level of show. And to be quite honest, and I know it's going to sound a little silly, your public expects a certain level of show. There needs to be a little spectacle. And this, they're both used to it. And this probably was great for them. It sounds like, according to everybody, it went very, very well. Adam Sandler was the celebrity officiant because apparently he and Travis are exceptionally tight. So imagine that. Imagine this most sacred of vows, the nuptials of your life till death do us part. And there he is in his shorts and his oversized hockey jersey. Adam Sandler, I don't think that's how he dressed, although I do think he had a neon hockey jersey on. Hey, quick aside on Adam Sandler. Did you know what a freak he is for pickup basketball games? I knew that he was a fan, but apparently leading up to the wedding itself, there was a 100-degree heat wave in New York City. He was out not once but twice the day before playing pickup games, and then afterwards went to Martha's Vineyard after the wedding and stuff to have a little time out there. He called the non-emergency local police number and said, "Hey, Adam Sandler, I just love playing ball. What's a guy?" Because he was out in the middle of nowhere. Yeah. And he said, "Is there any courts around here?" They directed him to a court, and he showed up and played three full five-on-five games. With a bunch of guys who were just there, and apparently has some skills on. Not a big shooter, but distributes the ball well. Good out there, great on defense. And so Adam Sandler apparently not somebody you just want to accidentally bump into out on a pickup game.
19: Apparently he's a free agent too, and the Wolves could use him. Bob Dylan performed right at the new Mystic Amphitheater.
20: He did,
19: correct?
20: On Monday, and I heard from a couple people that was good. But I think anybody who, whether you were there or you watched the live feed that was everywhere for Farm Aid last year, Bob didn't sound good at that. It was just mumbly. He wasn't facing. Sometimes it was hard to tell what the actual song was, if it was even one of his legendary songs. So the only person I know personally that went is my ex-wife. So I reached out to her. I'm like, "How was the show?" She said, "Amazing. Crystal clear sound. The venue is great." And those reports continue to keep coming in that the new Mystic Lake venue is absolutely state-of-the-art, top-notch, from the accommodations to the sight lines to the, obviously, the quality of the lineup they're getting in there, but the quality of the sound, the light show. So apparently that was all great. John Doe was the opening act, and he's the main voice behind one of my all-time favorite bands out of Los Angeles, X. These days, he
19: does
20: something.
19: Is that a stage name? Because, you know, John Doe is always
20: Yes, exactly.
19: Name
20: yeah, no, because, well, he yeah. came out of a, even though they did more country-influenced and Americana sort of singer-songwriter-y stuff, they were very much a part of the punk community in L.A. in the late 70s. And so the band's called X. He's called John Doe, kind of speaking to the faceless nature of society.
19: Well, common. Sure.
20: You get it, don't you? But he's got one of the most gorgeous and recognizable voices in American music history, in my opinion. I just love him. So he was great. Kick things off. Lucinda Williams, still kicking. She's 73, and she recently had a stroke, but apparently not one so debilitating that she wasn't still amazing and powerful and very well. And then my big concern was, what about Dylan? How did he sound? I mean, he's 85. Certain people at 85 have a hard time having a conversation from a comfortable chair, let alone getting up on stage and entertaining tens of thousands of people. But apparently, the band was fantastic. It was groovy rearrangements, a lot of your traditional favorite songs. And this was the important part. She says his voice sounded good and you could actually understand him. So I'd be interested to hear what some of your listeners have to say about that. If anybody was there, heard anything else about the show, because it sounds like it was not only a great evening and everything about the venue is great, but that the show itself was spectacular up to and including the legend himself, Bob Dylan.
19: Well, I hope so, because you know what I find oftentimes, I think if you're a really big fan of an artist, oftentimes if you ask somebody that went to see him, how was the concert? Oh, it was great. Everything was great.
20: Right,
19: and then
20: right.
19: It's like, well, was it really, or did you want it to be? And just because you were in the presence of you, was the sound really not that good? Was his voice not that good anymore? Like, for instance, when I went to see the Guess Who, they aren't my favorite band of all time, but they brought back a lot of memories. And they said, Burton Cummings' voice just isn't there anymore. It's not. I'm not going to pretend it is. I'm not going to go, oh, it was so good. He was so great. They were fine. It was brought back some memories, but they weren't. They weren't the Guess Who in their prime in 1970.
20: No, of course not. And then they couldn't be. You know, very few bands trend in that direction. And sometimes, too, you know, even if it's not the greatest show, you're caught up in the moment. It's Dylan. I'm here with thousands of people.
19: Exactly.
20: This is incredible. Exactly. Luckily, my ex-wife is an industry veteran herself, has been through lots of performances. And I believe she would have told me that if it sucked, it sucked. And if she's using praiseworthy words, then, yeah, it was a better show than I think I certainly would have expected. It's one of the reasons I didn't want to go, because that, whatever that was last year at Farm Aid, that was not great.
19: That was not good.
20: But, you know, apparently this one, much, much better.
19: You have a couple of other things, because we got to get to Rock Rank, too.
20: Oh, we do. Not too much. We do have one quick Grim Reaper, Angel of Death thing, and this is not a huge one, nor is it a household name that a lot of people are going to know, but she died way too young, and her brief foray into American music, she'd been a member of British girl group for her whole career, which would have at that point been about 5-10 years, but then would go on to do more of it afterwards. But her big pop up here in America, Tenna, do you remember the song Party Rock Anthem by LMFAO?
0: Oh, yeah, of course.
20: Of course you
0: Great
20: do.
0: Song.
20: Well, when you watch the video,
19: it's a banger.
20: Every Day I'm Shuffling.
0: Shuffling.
20: Boop, boop, boop, boop, beep, boop, boop. It's a very catchy number. There's a reason it was number one for 6 weeks. But towards the end, there's a female voice that comes in that sings along on the song. And that was Lauren Bennett. And she was something of a B-list pop star, diva in the UK. Got onto that song. That propelled the rest of her career. But apparently, and they haven't released
19: By
20: the cause of death.
19: By just going bebop at the end?
0: Well, that's the music part.
20: That was the music part. No, but dead at the age of 37, which is way too young. And no one's, it's not foul play, but no one's really come out yet. The only thing that was ever really in the news was her dad said she had taken some medication last year that she'd had a severe reaction to and nobody had, no real details have been revealed yet. But yeah, Lauren Bennett, dead at the age of 37. And then one other thing I had, just a real quick this day in history, it was on July 8th back in 1958. The very first gold record ever handed out by the RIAA, the Recording Industry Association of America, went to who? Who got the very first album that sold 500,000 copies and was recognized by the RIAA? Your thoughts?
0: Well, you just said the Who. I didn't know that. I wouldn't have guessed the Who.
20: They weren't around in 1958. Who do you think got the first ever gold certification that was handed out by the RIAA? This date in 1958, so nearly 70 years ago.
0: Elvis Presley.
20: Nope.
19: No, it wasn't Elvis Presley. It would have been, it was Hank Williams Sr.
20: It was not. It was the soundtrack to the beloved Rodgers and Hammerstein musical, Oklahoma.
19: Oklahoma.
20: There's a bright golden haze on the meadow, Oklahoma. Oh, what a beautiful morning.
19: It should have gone to Hank Williams Sr.
20: And the very first gold single issued by the RIAA, also on this date in 58, Catch a Falling Star by Perry Como.
19: Oh!
20: I couldn't name it. I wouldn't know that song if I heard it.
19: You haven't heard Catch a Falling Star and Put It in Your Pocket, Save It for a Rainy Day.
20: That's maybe. That's the song?
19: That's it.
20: All right. Very good. Well, it was the first ever gold single.
19: My favorite Perry Como song.
20: Is it? Well, name some others that you like.
19: The bluest skies you've ever seen are in Seattle.
20: Oh, I do know that song. Yeah. That's not terrible.
19: No. It's not terrible at all.
20: No, not at all.
19: Of course, it's always cloudy there, so how could he see the bluest skies?
20: That's fair. Well, maybe in that, I think you appreciate them more, right? Like if you've ever been in Europe. And when you get there and all of a sudden you get a blue sky day, it's the most bluest sky you've ever seen. One last real quick note for you. Ringo Starr has received at the age of 80, how old is he, 85, 87?
19: I don't know.
20: Taking a look here. 86th birthday. On his birthday itself, he was getting set to have his annual birthday celebration in the park, and the folks from Liverpool University showed up to give him an honorary degree, talking about what he has done to put Liverpool on the map, he and obviously his cohorts over the years, and what they've done to represent the culture and to strengthen the heritage of Liverpool. So they came out, flew all the way to L.A., and gave him an honorary doctorate on his 86th birthday.
19: They just announced the Ringo Starr's All-Star Band Tour.
20: Mm-hmm.
19: They got about like 8 days. When you're 86 years old, you're just not going on a 200-city tour. He's doing about 8 dates, get in, get out. That's Ringo Starr.
20: Do you think he still loves it, or do you think that it's the only way he's ever lived his entire life, and so you got to do it?
19: Yeah.
20: I'd love to know. I'd love to pick that dude's brain.
19: And you know there's not many more concerts left to do when you're 86 years old.
20: This is true.
19: Time now for Rock Talk. 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
0: My guess, this was a struggle for you today, Brian, to come to narrow this one down to five.
20: It's impossible, and so I just went with the five that I felt at the moment I wrote this list down. If you asked me to do it right now, it might look a little different.
0: Your top five songwriters of all time.
20: And again, with my love of music, with everyone's love of music, a lot of times it's just the band themselves, right? But then there are people who transcend, who write songs not only for themselves, but then write songs that literally the whole world sings, that are covered by everyone.
19: Do partnerships count, or is it just
20: well,
19: individual?
20: That's just it. I've only got one partnership on my list,
19: okay. Which,
20: again, was a difficult decision, right? But I'm talking about my five favorites. So I put McCartney-Lennon together.
22: Number five.
20: But we'll get to them in a minute. They're actually much higher on the list. But so, yeah, I think so. But like, you know, Jagger, Richards, they should count together, right? Because they did it all together. Up to the individual, I think, whoever. So for me, number five, as you already mentioned.
22: Number five.
20: The first of two hometown heroes to appear on this list. For some people, I think that this putting him at number five might be too high for them. But when we talk about the ubiquity of his songs, the songs he's written for other people, the artists he has mentored and written songs for them, ushered them in, had so many proteges, and the very nature of now how he not only transformed over the course of his career, being excellent at every step, possibly the most tireless musician who's ever lived in terms of work ethic in the studio, cranking out music, so prolific, and having hits at every level and every stage of his career. For me, as of right now, today, number five greatest songwriter of all time would have to be Prince.
19: Wow.
20: You can't, the level of innovation.
0: Playing to the local crowd, aren't you?
20: Well, I mean, I used to do that with this list, but you guys said, no, just your favorites. Prince mattered to me. Prince had hits at every level. And when you go back and look at what had been happening to music prior to the advent of Prince, no, he didn't invent weird, icy, new wave funk. But he took elements and put them together in ways that had never existed before. And certainly for the course of the 80s, wrote some of the most lasting, enduring, influential music of the entire decade, but continued to operate at a very high level, always be sophisticated, never stay in one spot for too long, and he could do all of it. He could sit down quietly at a piano and break your heart into a million pieces, or he could have the most jacked up, crazy, huge stage filled with a choir and 18 musicians, and you'd never take your eyes off him no matter what else was going on. I have no problem putting Prince at number five.
22: Number four.
20: This one's going to make me sound like a bit of an old fuddy-duddy. But when you consider the list of hits that this guy cranked out over the course of many, many decades, Burt Bacharach comes in at number four for me.
0: Nice.
20: I'm telling you, you might be like, really, Burt Bacharach? But the songs that he did, Please Stay, Baby It's You, which was a hit for five different groups. I just don't know what to do with myself, which would go on to be huge. Make It Easy on Yourself. Only Love Can Break a Heart, not to be confused with Neil Young's song. It would go on and on throughout the 60s. Close to You, The Carpenters, perhaps you've heard of it. Lots of people had a hit with that. Anyone who's had a heart, Wives and Lovers, Walk On By, A House Is Not a Home. It just, the list goes on and on. He was sophisticated. He brought a level of sophistication to crossover pop that had not existed in that way before. And it was interesting. Musicians loved him. People loved him. Everybody could do his songs. Of the pop loungy world, he was the Bob Dylan. He is one of the all-time greats. Burt Bacharach,
0: also
20: number
0: made
20: four.
0: An appearance in the Austin Powers movie.
20: Correct, and rightfully so. Because, I mean, like, think about that. He did the song The Look of Love. He did so many massive standards of the day, and there's not many people you can say of who were that good, that influential, and that widely covered for that long.
22: Number three.
20: What do we got? I lost my sheet here. Hang on one second. There we go. Oh, well, number three, we just got done talking about him. I don't know what I could say about him that hasn't been said a million times, but for me,
19: Robert Zimmerman.
20: It is Robert Zimmerman, Bob Dylan. And I mean, it's often consensus that he's number one on most of these critics lists that come out in terms of influence, in terms of how many people covered him, in terms of being the defining voice of a generation. And I can't argue with any of that. Bob Dylan at number three, even though he's probably not my favorite on this list, I got no problem with somebody who would want to call him number one.
19: I'm with you.
22: Yeah. Number two.
20: McCartney-Lennon. I mean,
19: and not number one.
20: And most people would say number one. And from a practical standpoint, if we were to back all the way up and look at it with a completely objective lens, right? Yes, the most influential, well, I mean, the most important, the most covered.
19: She's not a girl who misses much. Do-do-do-do-do-do. Oh, yeah. How can you argue with do-do-do-do-do-do? Oh, yeah.
20: But see, I'm not mad at that. I just said Burt Bacharach was my fourth favorite singer-songwriter of all time. The Beatles were innovative, approachable. Again, everybody at every level. They wrote incredibly complex, sophisticated songs, and even the simple-sounding songs are trickier than they seem. They had that ability, because that's what a songwriter does, right? It's not just a matter of then articulating the song. You're writing this piece that other people could then take and do what they want with, and I think isn't Yesterday, or what's the song that's the number one most covered song Yesterday. Of all time? Yeah, I mean, you can't argue with their endearing quiet. And again, the only reason they're not at number one is because I've been asked to make this my list, and I've got one person whose music means more to me than
2: David
20: the Beatles.
2: Number one.
20: David Bowie. And to the average person, you're like, really, the guy who did China Girl, Suffragette City? It's so much deeper than that. But again, this is really a fan's take on this one at number one. I think most people would go with Dylan or the McCartney-Lennon combo. But for me, it's Bowie at number one. But I mean, there are some very, very big also-rans that are on the honorable mention list that could just as easily have been in the top three, four, five.
19: Including Reggie and Jughead from the Archies.
20: Exactly. There it was.
19: You ever heard of a song, My Heart Went Bang, Shang-a-Lang? Bang, shang-a-lang, bang, shang-a-lang, bang, bang.
20: See, but there is a simplicity to it that makes, I mean, what are we talking about here when we talk about what makes a songwriter great? Their ability to reach the most people, their ability to cut through the noise and put their finger on exactly what that juncture in space-time is like from a cultural and historical perspective. What makes it, is it the enduring nature of their songs, that they've stuck around for so long? What is it that really makes a great songwriter? And so just super quick, I mean, Jagger, Richards, their songwriting partnership outlasted any of these others that we've talked about in terms of the length of it. But you can look at Carole King and Jerry Goffin, who wrote dozens. Mm-hmm. Tin Pan Alley is what it is Brill Building, because of what they did. But Aretha Franklin, Paul Simon, Stevie Wonder, Joni Mitchell, Neil Young, Ray Charles, these are all people that deserve to be considered.
19: Christine McVie.
20: Exactly. Again, not, her volume isn't there, but every one of her songs that made it onto a Fleetwood Mac, she was the secret weapon in Fleetwood Mac, and everybody should know that.
19: Yeah. It's always good to see you.
20: Always good to see
19: you,
20: too.
19: It's a great list.
20: How was your lunch?
19: It was very good. I had avocado, some chicken barbecue.
20: I just asked because people are going to ask.
19: They are going to ask.
20: They're going to ask, and I want to be able to give them accurate information from deep inside the Commonwealth.
4: By the way, Oak, next week,
20: yeah,
4: and I'm sure Common will want to participate in this one as well, because he's got some good ones. We're going to narrow it down from songwriters to actual lyrics, like individual lyrics, your top five lyrics of all time.
20: Oh, man. That's going
19: to
20: be...
19: Yeah, I need to start working
4: not,
19: on it.
4: Not
19: now.
4: The songs.
20: No, like I get what you mean. Like a line. Like a mic drop kind of line that just absolutely flattens you. I get it. Also, next week, I will give you an update. I might don't know if you know, but Paul Charchian moved to Utah.
19: Yes, he did.
20: I've not had a chance to see his new digs, but all that changes
19: You're
20: this weekend.
19: You're moving to Utah.
20: I'm not moving to Utah. Absolutely
4: You're moving him
20: not.
4: To church.
20: No, but I am going out to see him and visit him this weekend, but I'll be back in time to join you next week for Rock Talk.
19: Sounds great. We'll take a break. Come back. That's Brian. Oh, by the way, the podcast can be found.
20: Oh, on the free iHeartRadio app. The Brian Oak Show, episode 588, just dropped today.
19: And you can get swag, too.
20: Are you looking for a bucket hat? I'm going to bring you. You can wear that out on the golf course. The Brian Oak Show bucket hat.
19: I would love it. Thank you very much.
20: All right,
19: Brian Oak. Mark Rosen joins us next year in The Fan.
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25: 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In a thrilling World Cup round of 16 clash holders, Argentina overcame a massive scare to defeat Egypt 3-2. Egypt built a shocking 2-0 lead over Argentina, but late strikes from Cristiano Ronaldo and Lionel Messi set the stage for Enzo Fernandez's dramatic 92nd minute headed winner. I'm Addie Bates.
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23: Good afternoon. I'm KFGO Chief Meteorologist Tom Szymanski. Clear overnight, low near 56, north and northeast wind under 8. Mostly sunny, about 82 for tomorrow. Light and variable wind will turn south under 11 with a chance, albeit a small chance, for a passing shower or thunderstorm tomorrow night, low near 64. Friday, mostly sunny with a high near 88 and into the 90s with sunshine this upcoming weekend.
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0: KFN, welcome some great shows to Mystic Lake Amphitheater. Guns N' Roses will be there August 8th. Motley Crue will be there August 21st. And Santana and the Doobie Brothers on August 27th. Get the complete details on all of our upcoming shows on the concert page at KFN.com, keyword calendar.
19: Hour number three of the program today. I believe Dan Barrero makes his triumphant return at three along with JG. It's common. Intend to be here until three. Excited and delighted to be joined by the legendary one now, Mark Rosen. How are you, my friend?
1: I'm doing okay. I'm just kind of getting through the mental grind of this recovery from knee replacement.

0: We were grocery shopping, and I had a sharp pain go right through the left side of my right knee. And I went, oh, now I remember why I'm having this surgery. So living with that for the next how many years was not an option that I wanted to deal with. So I figured it was tough. I was like, well, I'm going to make the decision to do this. And I did. And I, you know, you have to pay the price. I mean, there's absolutely people listening know they've been mother, father, whatever relative gone through something like this. You know, it's a matter of getting the work done and getting the work in, the stretches, the exercises every single day, twice a day. Otherwise, the surgery is a surgery. That's, you know, I had a great surgeon. Dr. Wolf is phenomenal. But, you know, there are many surgeons that can do that surgery. It's all about the recovery and getting a good PT person and getting the right exercises and being mentally ready to get it done. And that's all you can do. And I'm staring at the walls a lot of times, but just I got to physically get ready. I get depressed at times. It's like, man, I haven't been in my car. I haven't left my house in 2 weeks. And that's not the end of the world, but it's like, okay, I got to get out of here pretty soon. Going stir crazy. But it is what it is. And I know the payoff will be great. So that's all I care about.
1: You're an inspiration to many. No, you are.
0: If I can help, listen, I try the best I can with my life being an open book because of you on the show in particular, that if I can, my adventure through my long life, if I can help in any way, if I can give anybody any advice about whatever it might be. I've gone through my own personal turmoil stuff, obviously, quite a while back. And listen, we're all just kind of getting through this thing together, aren't we? I think that's where I look at it.
1: Listen to the haters. Wait, knee surgery for Rosen? This is the first time I'm hearing of it. Here's another. I thought Mark Rosen had knee surgery. It sounds like he had open heart surgery and his leg chopped off. By the way, he's going on and on and on. What is wrong with people?
0: I don't care. Man. It doesn't matter to me. And those people are ones that are, and it's all in good fun. And I get it. And I haven't tweeted about it at all, other than the first day I had the surgery. And that was it. I have not said a word about my recovery, not talked about anything. Just on, you ask me and I'm answering. That's all there is to it. And if they don't like it, then that's fine. Wait till your bones start falling apart, buddy.
1: Why? Yeah, buddy boy. one person that's not falling apart is Taj Bradley. Did you watch Taj Bradley last night?
0: It was brilliant. I mean, I'm thinking, go back and look at that trade, and you think at the time, Griffin Jacks, who was a very effective relief pitcher for the Twins. And, you know, I don't think any of us really knew anything about Taj Bradley. It was a name that, you know, the Twins normally fill in the blanks. Okay, we'll just get rid of some of our best pitchers, as they did with Varland and Duran and Griffin Jacks. Those three guys were elite relief pitchers for this team. And picking up some starters and go, well, Taj Bradley, I don't know anything about him, and, you know, really didn't pay attention to him. Man, is he finding his form right now? I mean, he was brilliant last night. I mean, that's as good a performance I've seen. And the Guardians had no chance.
1: It was Johan Santana-like.
0: It was, yeah. I mean, it's a good comparison in terms of his domination last night. And it really does bode well for the Twins' playoff push. And you were having that conversation that I don't think any of us believed a month ago. I'd given up on this team. I'm not going to lie. The relief pitching is still a work in progress. This is the only way you can compliment them. But they're getting some great performances. And this is the guy that's kind of leading the pack right now. Think about, I mean, what they could have been like if Lopez had been healthy. Pedro Lopez, just being his normal self, would have given this team a tremendous boost. And now Bradley's picking up the slack as the ace on this team right now, along with Joe Ryan. Those are two guys in particular. I know Bailey Ober is supposed to be back pretty quick, and hopefully he'd go back to the form that we remember Bailey Ober being at. But you got those three starters, and they can pitch at that level. Joe Ryan was terrific at Yankee Stadium the other day. But Taj Bradley, my God, the ball guys like to call it filthy stuff, and he had it last night. I think he had 10, 11 strikeouts. And
1: 10. Second consecutive game, he's had 10 strikeouts.
0: That's the first Twin to do that thing, I think, since Santana, is what I think I heard last night. They had a lot of fun in the booth last night. They had a new combination doing. They didn't really have play-by-play guy up there, but they had Plouffe and Glenn Perkins and Morneau. Is that right? And then, Denard Span. They had a four-ring circus up there doing the game. And it made for fun night to listen to it, you know, just kind of hearing. As only baseball guys can do, they can tell story after story after story. And those guys have a bunch of them.
1: Yeah, they do indeed. Boy, a lot of people are weighing in on your knee surgery. This one says, heroic decision for Mark to get a new knee. I feel horrible for him. This one says, day three or four is the worst.

0: Hang in there, Rosie.
1: That's way past day three or four. I'm in week three.
0: This one says, despite what many people say, Rosie's a pretty decent guy. I don't know if that's a backhanded cheap shot or not. This one says, ripping aside, Rosen is a living legend. Dude is St. Louis Park's finest and the best guest slash personality on KFAN. How about that?
1: Oh, fellow Oriole baby. Yeah. Well,
0: This one says, I'd like some life advice from Rosen. What's good on the current Perkins menu?
1: Can't go wrong with the French toast. That's my favorite breakfast food over there. The hash browns and French toast.
0: Markhausen syndrome. Speaking incessantly about a surgery that occurs over 2,000 times a day in the U.S. That's what he says.
1: I'm not denying that.
0: Yeah.
1: What's that point?
0: I don't know. Have
1: open heart surgery. Okay, ask that guy if he's had either. What's the first surgery he's had?
0: Trust me, he's never had what he needs.
1: He's probably never even had. Yeah. I mean, I'm not saying this is not a heroic thing. People ask because. You know, I'm going through what a lot of people go through. That's all it is. I'm just relaying my own personal experience. I don't give a rip if you care what I say or not. It doesn't matter. I mean, it's funny. I think you're just trying to get me going, but that's okay.
0: Yeah. It's unbelievable how people are.
1: Yeah, that's okay. It's part of the deal.
0: So when is it okay to start believing in this Twins club? I know they're still two games under 500. I know they are still three games out of first place. But it seems as though we've talked about this. Their lineup is rock solid. It's the most productive offense in the American League as we speak. I think like fifth best in all of baseball. We just talked about they have two legitimate. I mean Taj Bradley could it be a flash in the pan? I suppose, but right now it looks like this kid's for real. We know how good Joe Ryan is. Ober's pretty good. They've got Zeb Matthews. How good has he been this year?
1: Right.
0: The starting staff is pretty darn good. The bullpen, they have their moments where they're awful, and that's most of the time. But they added the South Korean kid. Go. Let's go.
1: We'll see if he pitches soon.
0: Right. Yeah. What if it's just the opposite of last year, where instead of trading everybody in our bullpen, we start acquiring bullpen arms? And I think it's a possibility.
1: Just getting a really reliable bullpen arm could be the difference between getting a wild card, potentially winning the division, or not making the playoffs. You know, the three games out of first place behind who? The White Sox. Okay, let's take a deep breath about that. I know they're improved this year, and good for them. I'm glad they did. But, you know, it's the White Sox. And, they have an opportunity that I don't think any of us believed.
0: Yeah. Well, I'll say this.
1: Don't squander it.
0: We've got a message for the Chicago White Sox.
1: Yeah, what's that?
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1: Love it.
0: We'll take a break. When we do, we'll return and pick away at Mark Rosen's brain and his knee and what's left of it. We'll do that other side of the break here on the

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1: Coming up tonight on our family of stations, Game 2 of that three-game series with the Twins and Cleveland Guardians at Target Field. 6 o'clock is the pregame show on KFGO. Redhawks coming off a 5-4 victory. Game 2 tonight in Sioux City. 6:15 is the pregame show. 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
11: For KFGO News, I'm Darren Selvig. The National Weather Service has confirmed a tornado touchdown just north of Detroit Lakes last night, causing extensive damage in the Floyd Lake and Oakland Beach area. The tornado damaged several homes. Three people suffered non-life-threatening injuries. Power lines and trees remain down throughout the area. Becker County Sheriff Todd Glander says friends, relatives, and neighbors were on scene within minutes, helping those whose homes were damaged by the tornado. But people who don't live in the Floyd Lake area are being asked to avoid it as crews clean up the tornado damage. and an early morning garage fire damaged an East Grand Forks home. Firefighters responded to the 400 block of 5th Avenue Northeast. They found a detached garage fully engulfed with flames spreading into the home's attic. Crews contained the blaze within 15 minutes. No one was inside the home, and neighboring properties suffered only minor heat damage. In the KFGO News Center, I'm Darren Selvig.
12: But it's hard to believe that without him back in the lineup on a regular basis for the Twins, to despite the fact they're in the weak American League, weak Central, they're only three games out, that they would be able to really stay, keep pace with the other teams. If keeping pace a couple games over 500 is that big of a deal without Byron Buxton returning to the team and continuing his productive ways.
13: Thankfully, it looks like, again, a short-term situation. He's unfortunately going to have to miss the All-Star game as a starter, which sucks for him. As much as an honor as that is, as much as the game doesn't really mean a whole heck of a lot, but I think we still might have an interest in watching it, although it doesn't sound like a lot of the stars we'll end up seeing next week. But Byron, I give him a lot of credit. I mean, obviously, number one, he's had like two relatively healthy years in a row. And when the Twins were really falling apart even earlier this year, reporters were asking him about, you think, would you want to get traded? You want to get out of Minnesota? He goes, no, I'm a Twin for life, basically. And he's been pretty steadfast in that feeling about it. Now, these athletes can change their minds any which way, but got to respect that, especially in light of how this organization has looked at the star players and not really necessarily wanting to pay them the premium price or surrounding them with better players to make them even more effective. So, I think Buxton will be back. I think he hurt himself again. I think I saw him when he slid into second base. One of those things, again, where you go every time, it seems like those are the times Byron leaves himself vulnerable. I don't know what it is, but I think that's how he re-aggravated that hip impingement, if that's the correct term as you're using it, Common.
12: Yeah, and so without him, I think, and again, you're right, it's only 10 days, but that doesn't mean anything because he could come. Mm-hmm. That's just, we're putting him on the 10-day. It doesn't mean like magically right after 10 days he's going to be fine. He could still have issues with the hip.
13: Sure.
12: Or he could re-aggravate it again. It's just something to keep an eye on because it's not like he's your utility infielder. He's your all-star representative. He's one of the best players in ball right now. So we'll see how that goes. I saw another story today, Fish Wrap Factory, West Side. Chris Hine writes Minnesota Timberwolves. He says, The Wolves still have a key hole to fill. Could this young seven-footer be the answer? And we're talking about Juan Berenguer.
13: Right.
12: He will spend some time at power forward during the summer league as the Timberwolves continue their search for front court solutions. And here's what I'll tell you. This has always been sort of a pet peeve with me. And it's not just the Wolves. I think it's most teams in the NBA. Maybe the person who probably is the most egregious, and I think it's egregious, would be Tibbs. They just go eight men, and these young players just sit and sit on the bench and sit on the bench and sit on the bench and sit on the bench. And why are they even on the roster, for crying out loud? I mean, we saw it with Berenguer. He played very limited minutes. Your favorite player, Luka Garza. He barely played for the Wolves. They never get into the game. And it's like, aren't there moments where you can say, aren't you trying to develop these players? Or do you just wait until, we have no other choice now. Go ahead. And then it's just like, from the frying pan into the fire. If Berenguer would have been playing more, if you would have given, because let's face it, this team admitted there were days they didn't feel like playing. Mm-hmm. Ant said, so on those days when guys don't feel like playing, why don't you play other players? So now Berenguer, somebody they might want to play in the front court. Now maybe I'm making a mountain out of a molehill, maybe just playing some summer league ball and then getting into the lineup. Now he'll just be fine. But I think they should have given him, and I think all teams should do this, give some of your role players, your younger players, give them more. You don't get better by just being the scout team in practice. You need to actually play in real games.
13: Yeah, I think there are opportunities that Chris Finch had last year, to your point, when the Wolves were kind of mailing it in. When he knows the vibe on the team and what they're not doing and how they're not listening to him or whatever the case may be. Well, I don't care who they're playing in the NBA. It's an NBA game. Send a message to the starters. Sit them down and put Berenguer in there. Put some of the other reserves that have rarely get an opportunity until garbage time, so to speak, because they're going to count on those guys a lot in the playoffs. Berenguer is a little different situation because he's what, 19? I don't even think he's even 20 yet. Mm-hmm. And I'm not comparing him, saying he's going to be the next Wemby, but he's got
12: some real physical. Do you think he's got Wemby potential?
13: I think he's got skills to be, not compared to him. I think he's got the skill set that very few centers, power forwards have. He's got to fill out. He's got to get a lot stronger. But he's got the ability to, he doesn't have the wingspan of, nobody has a wingspan of Wemby. Or the, you know, I think we saw, even as great as Wemby was, and is, what the Knicks did to frustrate him in the championship series, that he, like, what's his go-to shot? I mean, he doesn't have a skyhook like Kareem. He can make three-pointers once in a while, but that's not necessarily his game. But he's just devastating around the basket. He's got those long, long arms. He's very athletic. I think Berenger's got an opportunity. And that Summer League, you're right. Summer League is Summer League. He's not, we're going to look at a stat sheet if you don't see the game and go, wow, you see what went? You see what Berenger did? He had 22, 14, and 3 or whatever it might be. Well, I think it's time. And he's probably put on muscle. He sounds like he's gained like 10 pounds of muscle, et cetera, et cetera. Whereas the Wolves continue to look for this power forward, depending on what LeBron ends up doing. Maybe they'll look around the corner and go, hey, that's the guy. We'll just, I think he's ready now.
12: You
13: I don't
12: like
13: know.
12: This
13: he's,
12: kid, I think, don't you?
13: Well, I do. I liked him last year, but he just, we didn't, I agree with you. I 100% agree. I think there were plenty of times last year where Finch could have said, only because he's so irritated with his starters, set these guys down. A couple of them, even if it's Gobert, whatever the case may be. And if you lose by 20, who cares? You're going to lose anyway. The guys are mailing it in. Put him out there. Let him get some more experience out there. And don't just save him for practices. So we're starting that situation all over again as they wait, continue to wait for the LeBron decision. I saw an interesting quote comment just a few minutes ago during the commercial break. Steph Curry was asked about the possibility of teaming up with LeBron James at Golden State.
12: And what he did said, he say?
13: I'm interested in playing golf right now.
12: Yeah.
13: End of story.
12: Yeah.
13: He's probably, he didn't want to answer the question.
12: Well, he's probably been told to keep his trap shut. He didn't talk
13: well,
12: about
13: probably
12: LeBron,
13: that, too.
12: LeBron
13: but
12: says, I want to milk this.
13: No, and whatever the case may be. Yeah, so, that's going to go on for a while, I think.
12: Berenger is quoted in this story where he says, mm-hmm. I've never played the four before in my life, so it's a big mm-hmm. change, but I feel good about playing the four and playing with Rocco, so I'm very excited.
13: Rocco's the other kid.
12: He's the center, yeah. Another real big, tall kid. So they have these two kids. Big men that they're going to try to work. And, you know, I hope it works out. I mean, the LeBron stuff sounds great, and maybe, mm-hmm. you know, and if it would be, if you were able to sign LeBron James and comes here, it would create a level of excitement for this team that we've not seen. It would even be greater than what we've seen when they've gone to the Western Conference Finals back-to-back years.
13: Oh, absolutely.
12: It would be on that same level as when Favre came here. When Favre came here in 2009, everybody got excited. We have a quarterback. You remember, they went down and picked him up, and, you know, they had to convince him to kind of want to play. Then there was the convoy to Winter Park, and it was – and then not only – his performance and the team's performance matched the excitement level of when he signed. He led the team to a 12-4 record. He really turned back the clock. He was really good. And, you know, they got to the NFC Championship game, and we all know what happens there. But this would be the excitement level on the same level and would probably surpass it, too.
13: I made that very clear. 100%, it would be the biggest sports day, I think, in Minnesota sports history. And even if you look at LeBron as 40-plus-year-old, as long as he has left in the tank, you know, Favre, we talked about, I think, a week ago, whatever it might be, you know, was coming off an injury-plagued year with the Jets. And, you know, his quote, which stuck with the Vikings, I think, and Viking fan base when he arrived here, was, pieces are in place. I mean, he knew what they had here. And I think that LeBron, if he came to the Timberwolves, could almost echo the same thing. You know, the pieces are in place. We got Ant Edwards, my good buddy from the Olympics. We got Ball now, who's, you know, an exciting player. I don't have to do as much as I used to have to do to be an effective leader and player on this team. And a lot of other outside people on the outside have said that from a basketball standpoint, Minnesota is likely maybe the best fit for LeBron James right now. But we all know there's a whole bunch of other stuff, whether he's going back home to Cleveland, the lure of Golden State, going to Philadelphia now to play out there because of all the stars they have. So I think that the Timberwolves, in a sense, remain the long shot. But I saw Johnny Krasinski at his podcast, I think today, was saying he felt the longer this goes on, in his own mind, I don't know how he's putting two and two together, the better chance the Wolves have.
14: Oh,
13: really? I don't know how he comes to that conclusion, but I don't.
12: Let me.
13: Distrust Johnny K about anything.
12: I want you to mull this question over and have an answer for me on the other side of the break as we go to break.
13: Okay.
12: Would you trade Berger for Wembanyama? We'll get the answer from you on the other side of the break. It's Mark Rosen, Common Antenna B, right here on The Fan.
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1: 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Put a smile on your face and on your car. Twins last night, 3-1 victory over Cleveland. Taj Bradley, excellent. seven innings of work, 10 strikeouts. Connor Prelip going tonight. That's going to be on KFGO. 6 o'clock is the pregame show. Redhawks, Wild, 5-4 victory over Sioux City. It was a back-and-forth game. Manager Chris Coast for the Redhawks says, yes, Sioux City, they've lost 5 games in a row, but we're certainly not going to take them for granted.
2: You know, they're in last place. They're a really good team. They're going to figure things out. They're such a well-rounded team, and they're just kind of, you know, things are going tough for them right now. These are the type of games where when you're going well, you find ways to win. When you're not going well, you just somehow the other team does one thing more. So really proud of our guys.
1: Yeah, Redhawks playing well after that 5-4 victory. Game 2 is tonight in Iowa. 6:15 is the pregame show with Jack Michaels here on The Fan. With your Fan Sports Hit, I'm Derek Hansen.
3: Today's a day off for tournament action. Kylian Mbappe in France will take on Morocco in the quarterfinals tomorrow.
4: 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France finally in front!
3: 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The winner of tomorrow's match will play the winner of Spain-Belgium in the semifinals.
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0: today. I'm Common. He's Tenneby. Mark Rosen is with us as well. Alec Lewis, who writes for The Athletic, covers the Vikings. He did a Vikings survey. And they have the results posted today regarding the Vikings. And it, you know, talked about, you like the Teasley move, the Kwesi Adofe-Mensah. There's all sorts of questions regarding the Vikings. And two of them were, what is your confidence level in Kevin O'Connell as the team's head coach? And on a scale of 1 to 5, 1 being, you're not really that confident, 5 being sky high, 33.6% were 5. 46.3% were 4, and then 14.9% were right in the middle there. But it seems as though more people had confidence in Brian Flores, because when it comes to 5, he had 78.6% as compared to 33.6% in that same category, that same question with O'Connell, and 19.4% were number 4. So it seems like those polled, and it's unscientific, it's just, you know, readers of The Athletic who decided to punch in their answers. They seem to have more confidence in the defensive coordinator than the head coach. Your thoughts?
1: Well, the question was what Flores in particular, being the defensive coordinator, or would you rather have Brian Flores as the head coach? Is it
0: just
1: what he's doing? Well, I understand that. That makes sense. I mean, I think because of Flores' ability to kind of take, you know, some ragtag guys that aren't necessarily Pro Bowlers and make them into a really solid defense. And I think the Kevin O'Connell thing, for the most part, is spot on. Because he hasn't won a playoff game yet, the people who said 4 out of 5, probably right spot on for the most part, because until you win in the postseason and have a string of victories in the postseason, it's difficult to say, well, he's a 5 out of 5. Then that means you're the, you know, among the best of the best. You can't say that until you start winning in the postseason. So I think that makes sense. And the Flores thing, I think, again, I think that there's a reason for that. His reputation, his ability, the players' confidence in him. And he's just coaching the defense. He's not coaching the entire team. And that makes his job, I'm saying, a little bit easier, but a little more specified about as far as his responsibilities go.
0: There was also the question, this was a two-part question, actually, I guess you could call it. The first one is, who do you want to be the Vikings starter at quarterback in 2026? 69.2% of those surveyed said Kyler Murray. 29.3% said J.J. McCarthy. 1.5% said Carson Wentz. But then the next question, who do you want to be the Vikings quarterback of the future? 54.4% said J.J. McCarthy, 18.3% said Kyler Murray, and then 27% said someone else. So what's interesting here is for this season, 69% of respondents want to see Kyler Murray, but as far as the quarterback of the future, 54% want to see McCarthy. And I think what that says is we spent a first-round pick, 10th overall in J.J. McCarthy. We've been dying for our own young quarterback, who, by the way, when he's under that rookie contract, doesn't cost us a lot of money. Now, of course, Murray isn't right now either. But they, for this upcoming season, for the here and now, Murray seems to be a better choice because it looks like McCarthy still has growing pains. But long term, they'd like to see McCarthy be the guy. That's the way I interpret these results.
1: Well, I think, honestly, I think that's the way the Vikings have interpreted it. That's why they brought Murray in to be the starter this year. They're not bringing him in to back up J.J. McCarthy. I can't even visualize being at U.S. Bank Stadium and gazing down and seeing Murray with his baseball cap on the sidelines holding a clipboard and watching J.J. start. Personally, I'd love to see J.J. McCarthy be the starting quarterback. I wish he had been healthy enough and effective enough last year. And that's where, again, the Vikings miscast his trajectory in, as far as a starting quarterback. But I think for the future, I think the poll's pretty accurate. I think deep down, we know Murray has a kind of year that he's gonna be able to capitalize on this 1 year deal and really get himself a hell of a contract. You know, Arizona's paying him all the money this year, but next year he can do it all on his own if he has that kind of year. You know, look no further than a guy named Sam Darnold. I mean, that kind of worked out pretty well for him. But yeah, that not going backwards in time, but I think that's exactly what the Vikings probably should have done a year ago. And instead, they laid the law down with J.J., and we don't know how that worked out. And then Carson Wentz played and got hurt. And I mean, Carson Wentz is not a bad option considering what he's been through and what he knows. He's probably more ready to start the season right now than anybody else on the roster, and he's healthy, but that's not going to happen. I mean, he's got himself a contract, and hopefully he'll get a job down the road, but I don't see him. If Murray gets knocked around a little bit and nicked up, which he's done often in his career, I think J.J. is next in line. I don't think Carson Wentz is, but you know, we'll see how that works out.
0: Another question that was asked, and they received over 3,000 responses, almost 3,100. It says, besides quarterback, what is the area you're most curious about with the 2026 team? 41.3% said run game improvement. 29.6% said offensive line play. 17.8% said Christian Darrisaw's availability, and 11.3% said Harrison Smith's future. And it's interesting, Tenneby and I talked about this, run game improvement, offensive line play, and Christian Darrisaw's availability, those all actually are intertwined, right? Because if you're going to get better, I don't think the running backs we have are the ones we had last year other than the rookie we drafted. So it's not like we went out and got a different running back that, hey, that might shake things up. So I think with the running backs, what you see is what you get. And they're not great running backs. They're not awful running backs. I think they're probably slightly above average, right? They're good running backs. But, you know, and again, our starter, Aaron Jones, you know, I don't know. I like him, but I'm certainly not in love with him. But if you have better offensive line play, I think that will make the running game more effective. And the way you get better offensive line play is having Christian Darrisaw available for as many games as he can, hopefully all of them, and playing at the level he's capable. So I think all of those are interlocked with each other.
1: Absolutely. And putting it bluntly, Darrisaw is the key, obviously, but the Vikings offensive line otherwise, if they stay healthy, obviously through the whole preseason, they're locked and ready to go. They know all their starters are going to be. And that the consistency in having that kind of the same bodies in there, and Darrisaw being the leader, and Brian O'Neill being the leader, and Fry's having another year under his belt, and Brandell being the center now. All those things matter when you look at the really good teams in the NFL and having the cohesion with the offensive line. How many times you see this midseason going, hey, these guys are one of the few teams left in the NFL that all five guys have been starting in the offensive line. It doesn't happen very often. So Darrisaw's the key cog, no doubt about it. And he sounds like he's certainly on track to have that kind of bounce back year. I would say, I don't know, my more biggest concern, only because I don't really know a lot of the names. Harrison Smith's name came up in the poll, but the defensive secondary still is, you know, like, and more than anything to me.
0: Well, that's one of the biggest concerns. And another question, it says, which position group concerns you the most? After quarterback, it is cornerback. 22% of those surveyed, it concerns them. And I think there is cause for concern there. And with the safety part, they talked about the interest level, and Harrison Smith appeared on that.
1: Right.
0: I don't know. I think that's just people would like to know what he's about to do. I think it would be beneficial if he came back. But I don't think it's the be-all, end-all with the defense. It's not as though Harrison Smith says, you know what, I've decided I'm not coming back. It's like, what do we do now?
1: I know.
0: You just say, hey, it's tough to lose, and we'll figure out a way to do it. But I think you're right. You know, Tenneby and I discussed this when we were looking at these poll results. It's a passing league. We all know that. And there's three pretty good passers in the division. Caleb Williams had a breakout season last year under Ben Johnson. We know that the kid for Green Bay,
1: Love,
0: that he's developing. He's not perfect. He still makes some bad throws, but he's pretty good. And when Goff has time with the weapons he has, he can be very effective. Mm-hmm. So you need a secondary there, because if they kind of go hand in hand. If you have a good pass rush, it helps the secondary. If you have a good secondary, it helps the pass rush. But you got to have people in the back that can cover some pretty good weapons in this division. And I don't know if they have them or not.
1: Yeah, and honestly, I don't know the extent of the depth chart of all the teams in the NFC North in particular, but my bigger concern as well is the depth of the Vikings team as a whole, because, you know, injuries are going to happen. Every Wednesday we go through the injury list, and you know, so-and-so's questionable, so-and-so's probable, so it might be. It happens. It's just that's the nature of the beast, but I'm a little concerned of how the quality of the depth that the Vikings have, because they've missed on so many draft picks the last couple of years, and it's kind of left the cupboard bare a little bit beyond their starters. Now it's going to be up to like a guy like Dallas Turner to really emerge with the departure of Bernard in particular, to be that kind of a force on defense. He has a great opportunity to be, mentioned with the, kind of become a Pro Bowl type player if he can live up to the expectations that he had when he was a high draft pick. But this is his time. It absolutely is his time. And he's one of those players that needs to play at the highest possible level this year for the team to succeed.
0: One more question that's fun to look at. It was, which NFC North opponent are you most afraid of in 2026?
1: Interesting.
0: And 52.3% said the Bears. 26.6% said the Kitties, 21.1% said Packers. And Tennessee, and I looked at that and I thought maybe with the Packers, it's Viking fans just don't want to give the Packers any kind of a credit. So now we're not afraid of them.
1: Be part of that.
0: But then,
1: yeah.
0: Tennessee, what was your theory on the Packers in the poll being the
2: I think that was my theory.
0: Oh, that was your theory. Yeah, is that you just don't want to admit that you're
2: can't admit that we're scared of them.
0: Yeah, they can't admit that they're scared of them. So, yeah.
1: Well, you can make an argument for all three, honestly.
0: Well, you could.
1: Yeah, I mean, absolutely could. You asked me that, we'll have those discussions as when you go into the, we still doing the shows at the State Fair this year? That'll be the discussion point. Who are your picks for the NFC North? They have the round table.
0: Yeah.
1: What arguments do you have? The Bears, you can make an argument for all of them.
0: Tennessee, of those three teams, you think the Lions are the ones that concern you the most?
2: I think they're all close, right? I don't think there's an obvious answer in the bunch. But Detroit, to me, still has the highest ceiling of talent that I'd be the most concerned about.
1: Yeah, hard to argue that.
0: And for me, the Bears, because I'm a big fan of the talent of Caleb Williams. I just think he is. Mm-hmm. I think he took a major step last year from the year before, and I think due in large part to the head coach. They got Ben Johnson, the offensive coordinator from Detroit. He was really good. He played much better, and I think he's just going to continue to get better. But you could make a case for I think all the teams, as you said.
1: Well, it'll be here before you know it. I mean, we've been occupied. Thankfully, we've had World Cup soccer. We've had Tim Rolls off season. Wild still trying to figure out what they're going to be able to do, but it's all about the Vikings, and we're only weeks away now from the start of training camp and the intensity of the discussion and when will Kevin O'Connell name his starting quarterback for the opening game against the Packers. How long is he going to wait? An exhibition game, which is not going to matter because we're not going to see much of those guys with the starters anyway, but how is he weighing in his mind? When's he going to make that announcement? Which is not going to be Murray's going to be the starter. Or I think a bigger shock if JJ is the starter. I'm 100%. But how long? It's all the games that we play in and how we're looking forward to training camp.
0: I think I saw the coach say, did I get this right? And Tenby, maybe you can help me because you pay closer attention than I do. Both Murray and McCarthy are going to play in preseason games.
1: Mm-hmm.
0: I'm sure they will. Right. Yeah. But so my point is, play as you just alluded to about, but if Darisaw and O'Neal and Jefferson and Addison, if those players aren't playing, what really does it? I don't know what purpose it serves. I mean, if you have your two quarterbacks that are battling it out for the starting position playing with reserves, I don't know what good that does. Which would lead me to believe there may be maybe a game or maybe even two in which the starting offensive line receivers and quarterbacks. Because back in the old days, they did play. They would play
1: They did.
0: Yeah, and matter of fact, in that fourth preseason game, they would play the entire first half and the first series of the third quarter. I know they've gotten away from that because they want to protect their investments in these players. But if you're trying to figure out who's going to be the quarterback and how Murray clicks with the offense, can McCarthy ever click with the offense? I think you got to play them all together in some preseason, not the entire game. I just get the feeling we're going to see some of the starters playing with those two quarterbacks during preseason football. I could be wrong, but that's the feeling I get.
1: Well, you can't run away from contact. You can't run away from the possibility of somebody might get hurt. They get hurt in practice. I think a lot of it will be determined basically on how the Vikings and the Ravens match up in those two scrimmages they have out at TCO before their exhibition game against the Ravens. But, obviously you can't hit the quarterback, but you can see a lot of what they are capable of or not, because that's when the starters are out there the whole time. But it's not a legitimate game, but it's as close to a game with the starters out there that you're not going to see in the preseason during those 2 days that they have the Ravens in town. So that might be the turning point kind of situation for the coaching staff and the quarterbacks.
0: There's a text message on the Bradshaw and Bryant KFAN text line from Kyle in Isanti, a regular listener and text messenger. He says, if the Vikings put up a dud this year and the quarterback situation is bad, do the Vikings bring in Flores as head coach and cut ties with Kevin O'Connell? Now, I don't know if they would, Flores would get the job, but do you think if the Vikings have a 7-10 season, the quarterback situation's bad, do you think there's any chance that O'Connell is fired, or do you think he's at least on double secret probation going into the following season?
1: Well, there's always a chance. I mean, it's the NFL we're talking about. And coach, how many new coaches do we have in the league this year? A half a dozen, at least, not more. That happens every single year. So it's hard to equate just the record versus the guys. I mean, the Wilfs are not known for, you know, to pull the plug very often. They got a new general manager. So the coach and the GM are not tied together like they were in the past, even going back to Spielman and Childress and the rest. So it's usually one or the other, or both. I think it would take something epic to have Kevin O'Connell lose his job, as opposed to, right, you know, let's say he completely bottoms out. But no, I mean, Flores probably wouldn't. Sadly, he's had that lawsuit against the NFL. They're proceeding, I think, out of court. I'm not sure exactly where that's at right now, but he's had a lawsuit based on discrimination about him not getting other chances to be a head coach. And they've rewarded Brian with a nice new contract. So he's happy here. I know that. But, you know, of course he'd love to be a head coach, but I don't necessarily think it would happen here.
0: As someone pointed out, I don't know if it was a listener or where somebody brought up the point that anytime O'Connell, and you could probably say this pretty much about any coach, but when he's had a team that's had a competent offensive line and good quarterback play, he's gone 13-4 and 14-3. When he hasn't, he's gone, what was it, 10-7 and 7-10 or whatever those records were. So, and I think there are still, I mean, you're right. They have their five starters penciled in on the offensive line. If they can stay healthy and perform like you think they can, and if Murray, because I do think it's going to be Murray, if Murray can pick up on the offense and if, you know, playing under a different court, getting a fresh start, basically, getting coordinated with a different system. If that works for him, well, then the Vikings could be in pretty good shape. But if the offensive line isn't healthy or doesn't click and Murray struggles, I think then there is, and especially if you don't make the playoffs, then you're 5 years in, you've made the playoffs two of those years, and you lost both playoff games, and then your last two seasons as head coach, you didn't make the playoffs. I think there would certainly be some conversations privately with the Wilfs about what do we want to do here. But, yeah, I don't think, unless like it was just an awful, awful season, I don't think he's in any danger of losing his job after this season.
1: And let's not forget, there's a guy named Justin Jefferson on this team who is coming off a really tough year because of the quarterback situation. This guy's a Ferrari, and I'm sure his ego took a bit of a step back last year. And I'm not saying that in a bad way. He wants to win. He wants to be productive. He wants to lead the NFL in receptions and yards. And if they can't get that quarterback to get in sync with Justin Jefferson, then you got issues, because Justin may be going, you know what, we've seen it with other wide receivers. As much as Jefferson's been a team player and everything else, I mean, if he had another year like last year, get me out of here. Yeah. I don't want to be, I can't deal with this. I'm not here to babysit your quarterback situation. I'm one of the top three receivers in the NFL. I want to be treated accordingly and get a guy who can throw the football to me. So that's why I think it's even more imperative that they get off to a good start and get Justin Jefferson. We used to have the Randy ratio, as Mike Tyson called it back in the years. We're going to have the Justin ratio, whatever you want to call it. But man, that dude's got to put up some big numbers this year to keep him happy. And I think that's just part of by nature of the position.
0: If he wants to go.
1: Well, I mean, I'm not suggesting he does.
0: I'm just saying if he does put his foot down, what could you get for Justin Jefferson on the open market?
1: Quite a bit.
2: If he has another year like he just did, maybe not. Then the value is going to go down.
1: No.
0: Yeah, it could, but a player of that talent, if they also believe that it's just because of
1: the
0: quarterback
1: play.
0: Yeah. there'd be a number of teams that they'd start outbidding each other. I still think you'd get a pretty good haul.
1: Yeah, it's not going to have to worry about it. He's not going anywhere.
0: No, you know what? Because we're going to be really good this year. You like
1: yes,
0: this club,
1: are.
0: I think, don't you?
1: I love this club.
0: I figured you did. keep convalescing. We'll talk to you again tomorrow, correct?
1: Yes, sir. Thank you so
0: much,
1: Tom.
0: 2 o'clock, you bet. That's the legendary Mark Rose. And Tenneby, thanks for having me.
2: Hey, great job.
0: You as well. And we certainly enjoyed the time we spent with you today. We're back tomorrow at 12 noon. Big Ticket, JG, they're next, right? Cheer

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3: The Colorado Rockies beat the Los Angeles Dodgers 4-3 last night at Dodger Stadium. Shohei Ohtani went yard in the first inning to hit his 300th Major League home run. Ohtani reaches 300 home runs in 1,121 games. Ohtani is the modern-day Babe Ruth. 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
16: Good afternoon. I'm KFGO Chief Meteorologist Tom Szymanski. Clear overnight, low near 56, north and northeast wind under 8. Mostly sunny, about 82 for tomorrow. Light and variable wind will turn south under 11 with a chance, albeit a small chance, for a passing shower or thunderstorm tomorrow night. Low near 64. Friday, mostly sunny with a high near 88 and into the 90s with sunshine this upcoming weekend.
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0: I think anyone who puckers up their lips and presses it against their boss's buttocks and then smooches is an ass kisser.
1: I seem to be inept at everything except my work. I'm good at my work. So I confine myself to that. All I want out of life is a 30 share and a 20 rating.
2: The man's enlarged my mind. 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I'm a little man. He's a great man.
3: Think of it as colors. There's black and there's white. And in between is mostly gray. That's us. Now, gray is a tough color because it's not as simple as black and white. And for the media, certainly not as interesting. But it's who we are.
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5: It's frustrating.
4: And KFAN dot com. We'll go with 1 minute and I'll say 43 seconds past the hour, 3 o'clock Central Daylight Time. We welcome you back. It is a midweek edition of the Bumper to Bumper program. I sound in my headset hollow. Is that just because maybe my headset screwed up? Is there a weird...
6: There's something going on in that chair.
4: You sense it as well, do you?
6: I mean, I don't hear it, but I know Common talks about it.
4: Oh, so yeah. That's the first time I've noticed it.
6: Something's going on with the mic.
4: Well, we'll figure it out, and hopefully it does not distract the audience as much as it does the individuals in this chair. I am the occasional host of the program. My name's Dan Barrero. Gardzi is out today. Brett Blakemore, you've already heard from, is in, and we will be going the distance today. Until 6:30 this evening. I'll give you some details, if you care, on what kept me out of the chair yesterday, because it was my intent to be off through Monday and back on Tuesday's program, but some things got in the way in Chicago, Illinois, in that regard. Bradshaw and Brian, KFAN text line is open. It's been rebooted, 64686, if you'd like to be part of today's festivities. I learned a lot, you know, in the few days off, including apparently my ability to first raise expectations and then, well, I guess I'm not being accused here of shattering the dream, but the individual felt shattered, he claimed, because he believes that I had raised his hopes beyond all reason. What are we talking about here? We're talking about World Cup and U.S. men's participation. It ended badly, as most of you know by now. I'm sure there's been a lot of discussion about it the last couple of, certainly yesterday and maybe even Monday as well. We got spanked by Belgium and we have been eliminated. The North American presence dead. Right? Canada, dead. Mexico, dead. United States of America, done as well. And Larry Mondello guy via X claimed that he's mad at me or he holds me responsible for taking it so hard. The implication seems to be that he thought I had raised expectations to a place where I expected the team

0: Mandela guy too high, making it that much harder to accept what turned out to be that reality. And what was it, a 4-1 loss? Is that the final?
1: It was.
0: 4-1. Then I feel almost compelled and obligated to say, I don't want to raise another expectation any more than it has seemingly already been raised in this town. So I'm going to, on this Wednesday, I guess, do my duty, fulfill my obligation. And that is to tell you that if you are starting to get excited about the possibility of LeBron James coming to Minnesota to join the Timberwolves, you too will see your dreams shattered and dashed. Stop it. Stop fantasizing over it. Stop thinking about the idea that, well, we're in the mix. They told us we're in the mix. They pretty much told everybody they're in the mix. Well, I guess they've technically, supposedly narrowed it to six. I think this is one of the most well-orchestrated, if a little bit cruel, games ever orchestrated at the National Basketball Association level. I really do. I think LeBron's enjoying it. I think his representation is enjoying having fun with the bit. Let's have fun with the bit. Let's lay out reasons why we might be interested in coming to Minnesota or coming to Golden State or to the New York Knicks, although I think that has now been ruled out. I think they're just entertaining themselves during the abyss. So at the risk of, again, or trying to eliminate the risk of being accused of raising expectations too high in another story on LeBron, I am officially telling you he ain't coming. LeBron James is not coming to Minnesota. That's not me saying that it wouldn't be a good fit and a hell of a story, because I do think it would be both. But I don't think there's a chance in hell that he's actually going to come here. The team is obligated. I think if I were the owner, I would be upset if I found out that Tim Connelly wasn't working overtime to pursue that dream. That's your obligation in a situation like this if you're running a basketball team. But I don't want Larry Mandela guy upset at me for the second time in the last couple weeks. I'm assuming the LeBron announcement, my guess is it's going to come next week, although there's no firm deadline on it. So it is interesting because I don't usually find myself in a position where I'm accused of raising expectations too high. That's rare for me. And as I said, I think on the World Cup, and I stand by this, it's the concept of it. I'm not done with the World Cup with the U.S. out, is what I'm trying to say. Now, does it lose a little something in terms of steam here? Of course. And I will say, and I'm sure you've talked about it a lot, Brett Blakemore, but I'm not offended by losing in this round. But I am bothered by the way they lost. It was too thorough. It was too total. To me, it looked very much like the U.S. soccer program, when we've sort of viewed it as this, what are you? What are you doing? It was not competitive. It was not close to competitive. And that's what bugged me. Not the L itself, but the way it played out. And I ironically, I'm sure you guys have talked a lot about the reversal on Balogun. And here's my biggest issue with it. I think, because the theme has been ruined the vibe. Vibe ruined. Everything changed when we appealed. We had the highest elected person in the United States of America try to pressure, allegedly, individuals to get it reversed. Whoever you want to blame for it, the implication is you've lit a fire into Belgium and you've completely changed what had been a feel-good vibe about the team until then. Here's my problem with that theory. I think it lets the team off the hook too easily. It's almost like saying, well, you can't really even blame the team for playing as poorly as they did because that change changed everything. The soccer gods got involved. Belgium.

0: had their revenge factor. They had their extra motivation. And it may have given them some extra motivation. My concern about it being reversed was simply, this is how positive I was. For me, it was, man, if you beat Belgium, you're taking away some of the enjoyment of it because people are going to say, especially if Balogun's a big factor, and I don't think he was, that it was going to, that's what flipped it, and you're not even going to get proper credit for moving into the Elite Eight because you got this advantage. That's how upbeat I was. But I don't, for me, want it to be used as an excuse for almost like, well, the team itself, once that mechanism was in place, once the reversal was coming down the track, then it was almost like, well, it's USA didn't have a chance. Belgium was going to be too motivated, and the spirits would look at the U.S. team differently. The feel-good part of it would be gone. That, to me, that makes it too easy about how we ended up playing in that game. So, by the way, we'll get a guy who knows this stuff a lot more, a lot better than I do. Jamie Watson's going to join at the bottom of the hour. In addition, we've got some bonus time with Alec Lewis coming up at, I think it's 4:45. I'll double-check my time on that. And interesting stuff from him on a new survey, athletic survey, regarding perceptions among Vikings fans and the current operation. And then Wednesday regular, Kessler is scheduled, I'm assuming, to join in studio today as well. That will be at 5:30 tonight. We'll get into, there's a couple of done-as's. Really, we could have two or three today if we really wanted to. But I also will give, I'll give you a little bit more on how I ended up, not making it back yesterday. It's very strange. It's everybody runs into these air stories. What struck me as being different about this one was all I was attempting to do was travel from Chicago, Illinois, the world's busiest airport, O'Hare, back to Minneapolis. It wasn't like I was trying to get out of Saigon to get to Minneapolis, but it felt like I was in Saigon at O'Hare Airport for reasons that we will discuss a little bit later. Maybe it's just sort of the sign of the times or the fact that the margin for error in the air transport business perhaps has changed and has been lessened over the years. Bradshaw and Brian Kafian, text line is 64686. I'm getting, this is from 651 guy. Is it my AirPods or does Dan's mic have a reverb or ring to it like you have a monitor on in the studio? We do have a monitor on, but we usually do. I'll turn it down. I don't think that should matter. But you don't, you don't detect it?
1: Not at the moment, but okay. I have heard what they're talking about in the past. Mm. So it's not out of the question.
0: All right, we'll figure it all out. We'll get to some texts, as I said. Prepare for our 3:30, the first of several outstanding guests. I think on a rather muggy Wednesday afternoon, we should have, I'm sure, some controversies develop as well. Stay tuned.
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3: Coming up tonight on our family of stations, game two of that three-game series with the Twins and Cleveland Guardians at Target Field. 6 o'clock is the pregame show on KFGO. Red Hawks coming off a 5-4 victory. Game two tonight in Sioux City. 6:15 is the pregame show. Jack Michaels here on The Fan.
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10: For KFGO News, I'm Darren Selvig. An online tip from a concerned citizen led to a major drug bust and arrest in Moorhead. Police arrested 43-year-old James Sean yesterday morning after executing a search warrant at a South Moorhead home. Investigators seized a stolen handgun, a bullet-resistant vest, and more than $7,500 worth of meth, fentanyl, and mushrooms. Sean faces multiple felony drug and weapons charges and is being held in the Clay County Jail. And a central South Dakota man has been sentenced to federal prison for hitting a Federal Bureau of Indian Affairs officer with his vehicle. The U.S. Attorney's Office in Rapid City says tribal officers in Lower Brule, South Dakota, were arresting 35-year-old Cody Crazy Bull last May for outstanding warrants. During the interaction, Crazy Bull shifted his vehicle into reverse and hit one officer with an open door. He then ran off and was found hiding in a nearby building. Crazy Bull will spend just over 7 years in federal prison.
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0: I might have gotten the Deadhead community going. We'll save that for a little later in the broadcast. We'll have some fun with that. 651 guy taking the cue from so many people who are so eager to label what I say, what any of us say, that it doesn't really even become relevant what I actually do say. Example. Haha, Dan blaming Trump for the loss. Imagine that. I was doing the point I was making was the exact opposite of that. Got to listen better, man. But I understand it's the old deal of if I have to be your boogeyman, then you're going to grab on and even invent stuff that encourages, or I should say validates, your notion of my opinion on a given individual, whether in that particular case it has anything to do with the reality that I'm laying out. Because I do not, in general, like any executive getting in the middle of that nonsense, even if it's the World Cup, whether it's him or anybody else, doesn't matter to me. But I was making the exact opposite point that others do. It's like, well, there was no chance. Once he intervened and once Belgium had this extra motivating force, the whole vibe changed. That lets the team off the hook too easily for the soccer ambassador, as far as I'm concerned. That not going to work for me.
1: Does it make you feel any better that it's not an exclusive to Dan Borrero problem? Because two days ago, Guardsy had Mike Trudell on.
0: Oh, yeah, okay.
1: And everyone said we're going to have other gubernatorial candidates on. And guards just go,
0: are you serious?
1: There's hundreds of them.
0: Oh, that's tremendous.
1: Trudell. He covers
0: the Lakers. They actually went with that.
1: Oh, yeah.
0: He's got the look and the slickness that would probably make him a viable candidate. But right now, as you say, he's sideline reporter and other broadcast duties for Los Angeles Lakers stuff, correct?
1: Yeah.
0: That hasn't changed since I last knew him. That's pretty good. That's very funny. So the plan was get back, take the last flight out of Chicago O'Hare Monday night, 10:30. And we get to the airport, and we find out pretty quickly, all right, it's moved back to 11, which isn't great, but okay, well, it happens. And then it kept getting moved back. We finally make our way to the gate, near the gate, and I get a text that gives us a new departure time of 2 a.m. And I'm saying, that's not real. They're not going to... Realistically, you're not going to take off a plane. I guess if maybe you need it in Minneapolis, you could do it. But we're not going to take off at 2. And if we're putting it back that often, basically, what? If I was supposed to leave at 10:30, 1:30, 3.5 hours. We're now talking about 3.5 hours late. I go to the gate agent and I say, have they canceled this flight? And he said, no. But he said, off the record, they're going to. There's no way we're going to. The plane's still sitting at the gate stuck in a storm in, I think it was Raleigh. It was in North Carolina. I don't remember where. It could have been Charlotte. It might have been Raleigh. He said, it's not even off the ground yet. So at that point, you figure, okay, it's over tonight, Johnny. So we go to one of those crisis centers that they did happen to have open. And they say, we got nothing else for you tomorrow morning. We got nothing else for you tomorrow afternoon. We got nothing till the same flight tomorrow night, as in Tuesday night at 10:36. At which point, I'm not very happy, but I'm saying, all right, we'll figure this out in the morning. Then you get to the issue of, well, what do we want to do about the bags? Because we don't even know if we're going to end up on the same airline. Do we want to, we got no bags for the evening to go back to my sister's, to Coach Barrero's place. So it's the old, let's go to baggage and see if they can retrieve the bags. Is that possible? It's a big airport. It's a million, And they say, well, it's not easy, but let me check with my supervisor. He goes around behind a curtain, comes back out and says, Because we've given him the tag information, and he says, "Yes, we can make that request. It might take up to an hour, which is not ideal." But we say, "Okay, well, you got to do what we got to do." But then here's the kicker. He says, "But I said so within an hour. At the end of an hour, we will be able to. They'll find them and get them." And he says, "Well, it's 50-50." That's what he says. I said, "What do you mean it's 50-50?" So it's 50-50. I mean, about half the time they actually are able to do it, and half the time they're not. And I go, well, how? But it's got to be a yes or a no. I can actually live with a no. But if you're going to give me a yes, you can't say it's a qualified yes. There's a 50-50 chance because we could be here till 6 a.m. and they don't show up. So then I got to get him. He admits it. He says, yeah, that is a problem. So then he's got to go back to his supervisor to cancel said request. And at first he said, we can't cancel it. Then he said we could. Then we get back in the vehicle. Coach Barrero comes back out from Barrington to pick us up. Get home probably about 3:30. And I'm thinking, well, I'd like to come. I intended to work Tuesday, but I couldn't get anybody at, this was American Airlines, to get to the phone to try then to do the other thing. I said, well, how about getting me on another carrier? You know, it's not illegal to do it. They don't like doing it, but whatever. And the first go-around, the first line of goofballs said, sorry, we can't do it. I appealed to a second individual, and after a long period of time, we ended up getting on a United flight. I think it was scheduled to leave at 2:30. I think we actually left at 4 yesterday afternoon. But what was weird about it is everybody has these stories, obviously. It just feels different when it's, like I said, you're going Chicago to Minneapolis. You go, well, there's got to be a million flights. There's got to be, put us in steerage. You know, we don't, put us wherever you need it. Just, we just want to get on the plane and get back soon enough to do it. So that's it. There's nothing more controversial than that. It was just odd. It's one of those situations where everybody who travels, I'm sure, can relate, where no decisions seem like great decisions. I'll give you another example. After the luggage, we find out we can't get the luggage back. I do call one of the 800 numbers about the idea of trying to at least get on that flight to have something for the next night, just in case nothing else develops. But here, this was the kicker. She said, well, you know, technically your flight tonight has not yet been canceled. I said, I know, but the gate agent said it's about to. So what are we supposed to do here? I said, let me ask you a hypothetical. If I don't book anything else now with you for like the next day, make this change, and that flight somehow does leave, let's say at 3 a.m, are we out the fare? And she said, well, technically, yes, because we were on that flight and the flight did go. So it felt like it was one of those days or nights where there were no good options. You're just trying to figure out what gives you the best chance to get someplace. So that's it. That's why. So we by the time we got in, it was obviously fine. I did think about driving, but ultimately that was going to be too complicated to get a rental car where we were. So in any case, that was that's it. We call it first world problems. Obviously, nobody died. It's not. It was just strange because I've obviously traveled over the decades, hundreds, certainly dozens and dozens and dozens of times between those two cities. And I've had like weather issues but I've never had a situation where I felt like they were as far away, the two cities, the two airports, as they were in that situation. Like, are there fewer flights these days? I don't know. It was very, very strange.
1: That's the risk of checking bags. And I try to avoid
0: That's
1: it at
0: true.
1: All costs.
0: Well, but the reason I'm not good at traveling in those liquids for the liquid size, you know, the smaller travel size containers on lotion and, you know, shaving, all that kind of stuff. I'm not good at that. And so I just say, yeah, because that you're right. That's the advantage. But the disadvantage is then you got to you get anything on there that shouldn't be. They'll you know, then they got to take it off of the out of your luggage. Right. Which I hate to do, too. Bradshaw and Brian KFA and text line is 646-86. We are going to get into plenty of soccer conversation. By the way, somebody said train seems like a pretty good option. I did think about that, but again, the complication there is You got to get all the way back to downtown Chicago, I think, to get to the train. And we're at O'Hare. And then, you know, it's going to leave you. I don't think the train leaves you directly at the airport here where my car was. So it got very, very complicated. We're prepared to talk World Cup. I'm sure there's been a lot of conversation about it the last couple of days in the aftermath of the U.S. being summarily dismissed by Belgium. And we'll get Jamie Watson's reaction to how it went down. And then we'll broaden it out to who's left, what storylines interest him the most. And did Egypt get jobbed by the officials, right? That's one of the key questions that continues to come up after the ridiculous comeback led by, well, it wasn't really led by Messi, right? In fact, didn't Messi miss a penalty kick?
1: I believe that's
0: the case.
1: He did.
0: Yeah. And somebody has written that as world-class and historic as Messi is, he's got a terrible percentage on penalty kicks, which I didn't know. So we're getting to all of that and more. I think the obvious question with our next guest we'll start with is, where does the U.S. go from here in the continuum? Have we made some progress, or the way it ended, are we kind of back to square one? 64686 if you have questions. Bradshaw and Brian, KFAN text line, back in a minute.
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19: 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Kylian Mbappe in France will take on Morocco in the quarterfinals tomorrow.
20: 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France finally in front!
19: 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The winner of tomorrow's match will play the winner of Spain-Belgium in the semifinals.
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0: Former 12-year pro MLS, USL, NASL, UNC. These days, TV analyst extraordinaire. Dateline, I believe, originating most recently from Nashville, Tennessee. Jamie Watson, kind enough to join us again via the Connecticut Water Systems Hotline. You are Nashville-based now, correct?
24: That's right, man. We moved from Minnesota and Nashville. He started in 2020, so we've been there ever since. But two of my boys were born in Minnesota, so we suffered 6 winters in Minnesota. Yeah. I think we're grandfathered in to be lifelong Minnesotans. At least two of my boys are, and then by default me. So we miss it all the time, man.
0: It's interesting because, again, Nashville has become, I don't know if you were ahead of the curve or right on the curve, it's become one of those with it and wow exploding American cities, right? I mean, it's through the roof in Nashville.
24: Yeah, everybody comes for a weekend to visit and then they think, oh, I could live here, and then they move here really quickly. And it was a hidden gem. It's been figured out. Man, we felt the way that way about Minnesota, though, when we went up there and I went on loan before the team and figured out we loved it. And then when the opportunity came to play there, fan. I jumped at it, man. I loved my time in Minnesota. I miss this is the best time. This is when Minnesota is at its absolute peak, and nobody appreciates summers more than Minnesotans. So you spend more time outside, and it's a beautiful place. I love when it's 9:30 at night and still
0: that's
24: sunny outside.
0: Yeah, you're right about that. All right, where do we begin? I was talking earlier in the program that I didn't necessarily think that the U.S. had to beat Belgium for this to be considered a successful run. I didn't want to grade on too tough of a curve, but I wanted to grade on a pretty tough one. What I was more bothered by was the way they lost. It felt, from my eyes, so much more thorough and at times unprofessional, where it felt like we were back in the past. How did you process it? Am I being too hard on the team, or what was your reaction to the Belgium game match?
24: No, you're absolutely right. And here's the thing. This isn't participation trophy. Let's have fun. Everybody gets a medal and an award at the end of this. It's sports at the most competitive level, and it's the highest competition you can have in sports. It wasn't good enough on the day. And not one player on that team would look you in the eye and be able to tell you, I had a good game that day. So it was a collective effort. But two things can be true at the same time, Dan. It could have been the worst performance of the World Cup, and also this tournament as a whole can mm-hmm. be massively successful for the U.S. men's national team, soccer in this country, and really the view of how a tournament can unite the world off the field. Both things can be true, and I think that they are true in this instance where the group just didn't rise to the occasion. They didn't meet the moment, and that's sports. Not everybody does that. There's 48 teams in this tournament. 47 of them are going to go home upset that they didn't win the tournament and second-guess themselves, and a lot of players are going to ask questions about could they have done more, should they have done something differently for the rest of their lives. And then also, all 48 teams are going to say this was collectively one of the greatest sporting experiences to be a part of, to see unfold, to be witness of. It was successful in a different way. I wish it would have been on the field more successful. But coming into the tournament, Dan, U.S. was ranked 17th in the world. We got to the top 16. That's our barometer. Like, that is where we are. Anything else would have been fantastic to succeed to get to the final eight. If we would have only gotten to the round of 32, it would have been a failure. So I'm interested, what grade did you give the U.S. men's national team now that I've said all that piece?
0: You're talking about great letter grade? I haven't really gone down the letter grade road.
24: Did you give letter grade? Did you give a number grade? Where do you fit this at?
0: If you forced me, I may be too prisoner to the way it ended to celebrate it to the degree that if you take the longer view that you are, that you should. Because, again, it felt – well, I'll answer in a minute. Let me try this on you because I'm very curious to get where you are. If you classify yourself as a vibe guy, because one of the things, the theories that has been advanced is – once the ball got rolling on attempting to reverse the suspension, that it was granted, that all of the good vibes that surrounded this team dissipated, almost as if they're talking about mysterious soccer gods no longer smiling on what the U.S. was doing, and in addition, that it gave Belgium extra motivation that they felt like, you know, the world is against us. My only problem with that theory is I think it lets the team off the hook too easily, because I still think you got to play better if you are going to really be better. So, but where are you on that whole vibe discussion? Do you buy the fact that literally changed everything from a feel good story where there's nothing stopping us now to, oh my God, we're trying to mess with the soccer gods here. We got a reversal that really doesn't usually take place, and we handed Belgium this great extra motivational ploy, meaning it was impossible for us to compete.
24: I mean, look, it sucks that the conversation shifted, right? And the whole process isn't ideal,
0: right?
24: Isn't great. We live in an age where the information that is going to be put in front of you, you have to take it with a grain of salt. And depending on what your algorithm bubble tells you and what it's curated and crafted for you, you're going to see headlines, you're going to see articles. some of them are going to be 99.9% accurate. Some of them are going to be 0.1% accurate. And the truth is probably somewhere in between everything you read. So was it as bad as it was made out to be? Was it not nearly as bad as it was made out to be? I don't quite know. I know it sucks that we've been having this conversation, because if it never happened and the U.S. still lost and everything still stayed the same, we'd be like, hey, look, you know, kind of things kind of, you know, sucked. That's the way that it went. They lost. But everything else is great. It's kind of muddied the feel-goodness of it, and I don't like that, because I don't think that the players necessarily deserve that. Florian Balogun doesn't necessarily deserve that. He didn't do anything in particular. He was gracious about it. He went and shook the referee's hand after the game. They gave him a red card, and he gave a quote that said, why am I going to be upset and curse this? Because we're a role model to young boys and girls. We need to make sure that we show we can handle things. It is. So I thought a lot of the dark cloud that was hanging over the final and then was not helped by the performance, to say the least, really shifted what the focus should have been on. And whether that's fairly or unfairly, that's for whatever lens you want to look through it for. So I hope that, look, it sorted itself out. The game played itself out. Their best players beat our best players, and they're a better team. Hopefully we can focus when that all kind of dies down onto the bigger picture, because there was so much more good that was done than what the final 36 hours of the tournament unfolded. And none of those players particularly asked for it. It just kind of got dumped on their lap, which in hindsight, it sucks, and it didn't need to happen necessarily.
0: Yeah, I mean, I was positive enough. I mentioned earlier in the show that I was looking at it the other way. I was thinking, you know, I don't want a U.S. victory to be tainted by this extraordinary reversal. That's the way I was thinking, because I say it's going to get in the way. And to that extent, whether, again, and I think we agreed that it was not the right call, but it did certainly feel like it was a fairly unusual set of circumstances that led to the reversal, correct? Those reversals don't happen very often, do they?
24: It was unprecedented as far as a World Cup is concerned, right? Like, it had happened. It happened a couple of times before, and it did affect Cristiano Ronaldo being able to play in some competitions. I'm not sure if it was the World Cup or if it was the Euros. I'd have to go back and look at it. Sure. But, yeah, it's super rare, the case of which it happened and never in a World Cup. And just, you know, all the surrounding stories of it is makes it look really convoluted. So that's why there was so much fuss about it. But, man, I'm so proud of what I saw, not just on the field, because I think it can be better and it should be better. We should demand better if we really want to be an elite top tier team in this conversation in the world. But I'm so proud of what I've seen communities come together. Man, I watch people from all walks of life. I did Congo versus Uzbekistan in Atlanta, Georgia, Dan. Like, different worlds colliding and everybody having a great time. I got a chance to do Morocco versus Haiti. And I'm watching people dance and make friends that, you know, it was beautiful. It was almost like reinvigorating of what humanity actually is when you get outside and you touch grass and you're able to go to a fan fest and see people and just say, you know, like, you don't have to speak the same language, but I think a smile is universal. And I saw a lot of that during the World Cup. So, man, I that's when it's all said and done, what I'll choose to remember from this. But yeah, I mean, we don't need to go into the deepest dive of what needs to be fixed from a performative standpoint on the field, tactically, and all this stuff, because that'll get sorted out in the four walls of U.S. soccer. What I'm most proud about is how great this World Cup has been, uniting people and just restoring faith in humanity we are all at the heart of it in the core. Just people that want to be a part of community, want to be loved by others, and it really is a great world, and there are great people. And I got to see a lot of that firsthand. So that's how I choose to remember it. And hopefully next time in 4 years, the team can do great. But even if then they don't, like, the world's going to keep spinning, it's still going to be a great experience if it mimics and replicates what we had in this World Cup.
0: Yeah, that part is undeniable, and it's ongoing, because the tournament obviously doesn't stop with, unfortunately, now the U.S., Mexico, and Canada all out of it. Help me technically on what happened to our goaltender, on what I think was certainly the most soul-crushing moment in that game that took away, you know, any real chance to say, all right, we might be able to get back in this thing. Play that out for
24: you
0: us.
24: You couldn't be more right. Yeah. You couldn't be more right about the way that it just crushed the spirits of the team, because the team was losing. the fact they're only down one and a half was a minor miracle in itself with the way that they played. And this group could have gotten back in. They kind of felt like they were 10, 15 minutes in.
0: Mm-hmm.
24: And then the goal of the second half, and then the goal happens. Basically, the goalkeeper has come out. He's read the play well. He intercepts it. The forward stays with it, still pressuring him. And the goalkeeper, what he's thinking about at first is, I'm just going to kick this as far as I can. But then when he touches the ball by him, he immediately thinks, well, instead of kicking it as far as I can and just giving it back to the other team, I can keep the ball and I can pass it to a teammate. But at that point, he's starting to already have that swinging motion.
0: Yeah.
24: So now he sort of tries to change his thought, almost like in your backswing of golf, or when you're trying to throw a football and all of a sudden you decide, oh, I don't want to do that. You know, I don't want to say it's Brett Favre trying to throw across the middle here, but you know what I mean? It's one of those thoughts where you're like, oh, no, don't change your mind here. Like, don't. It's okay to do the other thing that you were planning on doing, and even if it was a bit, you know, it seemed a bit reckless, the other thing is way worse of an idea. And it happened. I hate it for Matt Freeze. He's a great kid. I've gotten to talk to him a few times, and, you know, I hope that doesn't define his time as a player. You know, it's an adversity that I'm sure he didn't expect to be facing. And, yeah, man, that's how fine the margins are at that level of sports. So you'd make a mistake like that, you get punished, and that really killed all the momentum. They played the final 30 minutes, Dan, but you could just tell that group didn't believe that they were going to be able to score two. I think they thought they'd get one back, but Dan, that
0: changed
24: group,
0: everything.
24: I think they believed they weren't getting two back against Belgium, and that game was kind of over after that.
0: No question about that. We're chatting with Jamie Watson about World Cup, U.S. Eliminated. There's a lot more to get to beyond them. One last U.S. question, at least one more. I assume you want Pochettino to continue to be the guy. There's an open question, right, about whether he would stay for the next cycle. How does all that work? Where does all that stand? What do you think?
24: Yeah, so I'll try to give the quick elevator pitch here. If I was U.S. soccer, I would want Mauricio Pochettino back. And what I would do is I would say, I want to give you a contract that's going to make you feel happy today as it does in 4 years financially. And then I want to put a clause in there, Dan, that says, if you entertain one conversation with any other club team or national team throughout the midst of it, you have to pay us back every penny and then some. Because then I want my coach to be completely financially motivated to make sure that he doesn't entertain any other idea for the next 4 years. And then when all that's signed and the ink is dry, Dan, I would say, now you have the full keys. What I want is I want our 16-year-olds on the national team playing exactly the same way as the full team does. I want there to be integration from the youngest age of national team all the way up. Dan, I played the under-17 national team, under-18, under-20, under-23, every national team, and even a Youth World Cup except playing in the actual full team. I was that close but never quite over that final hurdle. I can tell you at no point in any of those camps did we say, this is the way we are playing because the first team plays this way. And if you want to play a part of the full national team, then you need to understand the game this way and view it this way. So that way you've got years of repetition before you finally make your way up to the first team. If Pochettino stays and they give him that, I want him to have full reign of this program to be able to implement that style from top to bottom so there's no question about it. So that way when we get into these situations in the future and we get young players, there is not inexperience trying to adapt to a system. They're sitting there going, I actually don't know another way to play the game because this is the way I've been doing it for so long. That's what my hope would be. And if he's not on board with that, okay, then fair enough. Good luck. Go test the waters. We wish you all the best. Keep that door open if it ever comes back open. But that's what I would do. But again, I don't have the blank check to write them and the game plan to go through that. So who knows if that'll actually happen. I'll be just as curious kind of as everybody else.
0: Where are you on, I know there's been discussion about this post-mortem, there always is, that part of the problem still that needs to be addressed beyond a really key point you just mentioned is that this sport, the way it's set up in terms of amateurs at the youngest level, is becoming so exclusive so quickly and so much about money that we end up eliminating individuals who might actually be helpful to the cause. And everybody says it's a problem, but nobody seems to know what to do about it. A, do you agree with that theory? And if you do, what do we do about it?
24: Oof. How much time you got here, pal? What time we go off here today? Because we'll probably still be talking.
0: Yeah.
24: Look, I don't have an answer for it. I know what my experience was, and I know that my parents had to sacrifice to be able to get me to be able to play club soccer. I have a child that's 9 years old that's in his second year playing club soccer, and I get sticker shock every time that I see the bill that comes in for what it takes for my 9-year-old to go play. And then I know what it costs when they want to go play a tournament, you know, it's several hours away, and we have to go get hotels, and we have to do all the things that make it happen, you know, to watch them play, you know, for 3 games and then come back home at the end of the weekend. If we could do it all over again, I wish it would be done completely different. But the reality is, and I think we have to understand that we live in a capitalist society where that's a business, and soccer happens to be the X. It happens to be the business that we are talking about here. And if it was the next thing of selling something else, selling another experience, and that's what the cost of it was, and that's what it's, the system has been set up and has established to be, it's going to be hard to undo that. Is it what I wish it was? No, I wish it was something different. Is it the reality of what it is? Yeah, and I don't think that there's any undoing it. And I do think that it does keep people from a barrier. There is a barrier of entry to be able to play, and I hate that. But I also have a realistic approach that that's not changing anytime soon, and it would take billions and billions of dollars to try to buy people out of that business, which is youth soccer and youth sports in general, because I know that there's listeners right now driving around the Twin Cities that are going, wait till you see a hockey bill for yes, ring time.
0: Yes.
24: Wait till you see a volleyball cost to have to go travel to play in tournaments. Wait till you see a cheerleading or a dance or any sport. It's turned into it's completely a business, and that's the reality that we live in. Do I like it? No. Do any of the parents like it? Absolutely not. Does it prevent some people from playing? Yes. But is it also the reality of the world that we live in, Dan? It is. And I don't think that it's changing. So we could talk till we're blue in the face about it, but that's just the world that we live in, isn't it?
0: Honest answer, for sure. Absolutely. Did Egypt get jobbed by the officials in their in Argentina's dramatic come-from-behind win?
24: All right, so to catch any listeners up with you, that context, right? Egypt's up 1-0. They score a goal, but after the goal is scored to make it 2-0, there's a review of a foul that happened completely at the other end of the field that essentially led to Egypt winning the ball and then going down the length of the field and scoring. Basically, if Ant's in the corner, he gets the ball swiped from him, and they go and score, but then all of a sudden, instead of getting a basket, we go back and we go, wait a minute, there was a foul in the corner, his arm was hit, take those points away. That's essentially what happened to Egypt. So they get a goal called back. To be fair, ball don't lie situation to, you know, shout out KG there. Egypt did score and make it 2-0, legitimate goal. But then Argentina and that little magician, Messi, he just made magic happen like he always does. They come back, they win 3-2. By the letter of the law, Dan, no, they didn't. While it feels that way, and anybody that wants to see it through Egyptian tinted glasses, they're going to say, yeah, we got robbed. It was a foul, and that's part of the rule, and it just sucks the situation that it happened. But my goodness, can I say this one thing, though, Dan, to watch Lionel Messi cry after winning that game?
0: Yeah.
24: He is a man that has brought tears of happiness to millions of people. He's a man that has more money than a lot of countries do. He has won everything that you can in this game. For him to be in tears after winning a round 16 game, when ultimately he probably thought that was his World Cup being done in 10 or 11 minutes, and then it turns all the way around to win it, it brought me happiness to see that man have that level of happiness. And it was probably one of those few feelings in life that can bring him and evoke that kind of an emotion. And so I was happy to see it as a fan of the game. I just felt heartbroken for my Egyptian friends that had their hearts broken from one of the biggest upsets in the round of 16.
0: Well, what you're laying out on Messi, I maintain, is what separates the goods from the all-time greats, is that no matter how much they have, either financially or in terms of championships or victories, it still matters to them. That's part of, to me, what separates them in the first place.
24: Without a doubt. I mean, And look, the money can't buy happiness. I think I would be pretty happy in a Ferrari. But I think when you've had all of that, your whole career, and the one thing that you've had your entire life is coming to an end. Look, Father Time is undefeated. As much as Messi wants to play soccer for as long as he possibly can, there is going to be a point when he is unable to do that. And this might have been that moment where he's human, So it might have been creeping into his mind that I may never get to play in a World Cup game again. That is happening. And I tell you what, it happens with everybody when you come to the end of the career. You are literally counting down the minutes. I cried after my last practice because I knew that it was the last time I was going to have a soccer practice. Right? It's that emotion. It's the only thing you've ever known. It's your identity. It's who you are. And I guarantee you, he genuinely thought there was a world in which it could end. But then he also went completely greatest of all time mentality and decided it's not going to end today. And he completely made it all happen where his team could turn around the results. So also goes to show why, you know, I'm now commentating and he's still playing and we're roughly the same age and he's the best to ever do it. And anybody that watched me play could say I was the most mediocre to ever do it, you know?
0: You know, I tend to root for two countries. I root for the U.S. and I do root for Spain. It's where my late father was born. My whole family is Spanish. My dad's father was born in Argentina. So I got all kinds of connections here that make it
24: mean something interest.
0: Extra to me. So tell me about my team, my Spain teams, that team's chances to continue to go forward. Because as I've watched them as a casual guy, I know their history. I know how fundamentally sound they are and how you can never count them out. I haven't been wowed by their dominance throughout. And yet I don't think they've given up a goal yet, if I'm not mistaken. So do you look at them as a legitimate threat to win this whole thing? Or what's your view of where Spain fits in to the teams that remain?
24: Yeah, Spain has been fantastic. They have not conceded a goal tournament. I did their first two games against Cabo Verde where they weren't good at all.
0: Right.
24: And Cabo Verde pulled off one of the biggest shock results of the World Cup. And then I had the game where they beat... I'm not sure they touched the soccer ball for large portions of that match. So I got to see sort of the odds and ends of it up close and personal. And, man, this Spain team, they're good. They're the number two team in the world. Can they win it? Absolutely. I'd say Spain, Argentina, and France are probably the only legitimate teams that can win this tournament. Can something crazy happen? Sure. Those would be the only teams I would feel comfortable putting my money where my mouth is, theoretically, if I did that, right? So I would say that they are in that group. I think they give you a lot to like. Putting my money where my mouth is, theoretically, if I did that, right? So I would say that they are in that group. I think they give you a lot to like. I believe that if the U.S. would have won against Belgium, they would have played against Spain, and then we would have been excited prediction going into it. So Spain was always, I feel like, going to get to the semifinal, and then I think they're going to have to run into France. And if they beat France, they deserve to be in the final, and they're a team that can do it. For me, I think this is lining up. If it all goes to how I think the tournament should go with the run of form that everyone's in, Dan, I think we're setting up for a World Cup final rematch from 4 years ago when Argentina took on France. And the way that France is playing, I could see there being a flip of the script in which Kylian Mbappe is beating Argentina and Lionel Messi in the final. And I know they say the sequel is never as good as the first, but I don't know, man. Home Alone 2 was pretty good. So I think a World Cup final rematch too of France and Argentina would be
0: hell of a matchup.
24: Pretty enticing to watch and could break some numbers there. So what about you? Who do you think's winning it since you've got so many rooting interests? What does your head say, not your heart, Dan?
0: My head, I guess overall it looks to me like France, but I there's still a part of me that says, well, I appreciate so much, for example, what Spain seems to do defensively. They just don't seem to create very many opportunities. I probably lean that way, but you're far more expert on that than me. I hope it's Spain. I'd love to see it for sure. I will say the only good thing about I got stuck in a mess at O'Hare getting back, flight issues. The only good thing was I had all this extra time, so I ordered a La Roja hoodie I found online that looked tremendous.
24: Nice.
0: So I feel that was the one consolation of being delayed by all kinds of airline issues. Was a lovely. I'm a big hoodie guy now these days, so either way, I think I can wear a La Roja hoodie with some pride.
24: Yeah, you look good. And if they win, I want to see you.
0: Doing
24: a little bit of salsa, eating some paella or something like that to celebrate, man. You know.
0: It might be paella. It more likely would be empanada. But we got. I grew up with all the good Spanish dishes for sure.
24: Sounds good to me.
0: I should mention to you, I'm going to give you an example of the texts that have come in during our visits with you, including this time. This is from 651 guy. Jamie Watson on the World Cup is great radio. Thanks for getting him on. I had a couple earlier basically saying, where have you been hiding him? You should have him on more often. Please have him on again to discuss these topics. So it's been great. It's not like we didn't know you, but we haven't talked in a while, and it has been really helpful, and we'll try to maybe do a better job of staying in touch.
24: Hey, man, thanks. That 615 number, I'm pretty sure, is Meat Sauce. He's the one that always loves talking soccer.
0: Yeah,
24: big soccer guy.
0: There you go. Has to be, for sure. good to catch up, my friend. Maybe we might bug you once more before we wrap this thing up.
24: Never a bother. Thank you for the kind words. Thank you for the time, man. You know, I'm a big fan of you, Gardy, Chad Abbott, the whole station, man. You guys do it the best, better than everybody. So thank you for letting me come on the airways and talk to the good people of the Twin Cities, man. I miss you guys a lot. And Dan, thank you for being so great, man. I've enjoyed this. Let's do it again soon, okay?
0: Absolutely. Thanks again, Jamie.
24: All right, brother.
0: Jamie Watson, he was never technically one of us, but he spent a lot of time here. And spent a lot of time on the station, I know, over the years as well. He's been great through this whole World Cup process. Maybe not, doesn't feel quite as good with the U.S. no longer connected, but there's still a lot of good soccer to discuss. We're a little bit late. We'll make this the top of the hour break. Some Vikings conversation, or more specifically, a poll that seems to indicate where the Vikings fans are when it comes to their favorite football team. As I mentioned, the Minnesota Vikings, that's with Alec Lewis. That's scheduled for about 4:45 today. Kessler in studio at about 5:30.
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6: 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Reports say that LeBron James' free agency tour has him leaning towards a return to the Cleveland Cavaliers. A return home for LeBron makes the most sense for what could be his final season in the NBA. However, it is LeBron, so everything is on the table. I'm Adam Abdallah.
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8: Good afternoon, I'm KFGO Chief Meteorologist Tom Szymanski. Clear overnight, low near 56, north and northeast wind under 8. Mostly sunny, about 82 for tomorrow. Light and variable wind will turn south under 11 with a chance, albeit a small chance, for a passing shower or thunderstorm tomorrow night. Low near 64. Friday, mostly sunny with a high near 88 and into the 90s with sunshine this upcoming weekend.
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14: And now, it's time for Ode to a Dead Guy.
15: Man, this one came right out of left field, and I just heard about it via that iHeart Sports Update. A relief pitcher named Phil Regan has died at the age of, I think, did I hear, 89 years old? And it's a name that many of even old school fans might not be familiar with here. I knew him because he eventually became the closer for the Chicago Cubs back in the late 60s. In fact, the infamous 69 season where the Cubs blew an 8.5 game lead with like 6 weeks to go in the season.

0: to the Mets. He was the closer that year. But I bring him up not necessarily because a lot of people here can relate to him, but because of his nickname. Phil Regan's nickname was the Vulture. And apparently Sandy Koufax, who of course was a teammate of his when he pitched for the Dodgers, gave him the nickname. And the concept was, the Koufax theory was, basically, he's the guy, Regan's the guy who comes in late inning relief and sometimes takes the win away from starting pitchers, or at least gets the save, only having to pitch one or maybe two innings. In 66, I think he actually finished with a record as a relief pitcher of 14-1 with the Dodgers. And as the story goes, there was one instance where Regan comes in to relieve Koufax, who had pitched eight brilliant innings, only for the Dodgers to take the lead and then give Regan the victory instead. In other words, the lead got lost, and it ended up going to the guy who finished the ball game. We've talked about this before on this show. Nicknames, they just aren't very good anymore. They're not very colorful anymore. This is an old subject going way back. In fact, I think I wrote about this a few times, too, back in the Ink Stain Wretch days, which is like another lifetime ago. How good is that nickname, the Vulture? So do we not have nicknames now like that because we're not creative enough? We're too hip with it and wow to want to participate in that kind of nonsense? It's not cool. I don't know what it is, but I mean, how good a nickname is that for a closer? The Vulture. Come in, maybe you get two outs or get three. Or like I said, you might even give up the lead, but if your team gets the lead back, you end up getting the victory, even though you blew the save. Very, very good relief pitcher. Unfortunately, as I said, will be associated with the collapsible Cubs. I think the Cubs that year, my recollection is, over a 7-week period, they went from being 8.5 games up to losing the division by like 9 or 9.5. I mean, it was like a 17-game swing. That's hard to do. And a lot of that was the Mets literally didn't lose. Well, I shouldn't say literally. They rarely lost. And the Cubs kind of collapsed down the stretch in that game for sure. Bradshaw and Brian KFA and text line is open at 646-86. Somebody's texting, this is 612 guy. I would argue that street clothes is a pretty good nickname. Yes, it is. A little more vicious. Most of the nicknames in the old days were meant as complimentary, I think, to the player. Street clothes, which I think it was Charles Barkley who invented that particular nickname for Anthony Davis. A little more pejorative, I guess one could say. I'm not saying we don't have any, but what's weird is if you grow up with associating players with certain nicknames, you never forget them. It's just embedded in you. So when I hear the name Phil Regan, that's the first thing I think of, the Vulture. I love the name. I absolutely appreciate it. And it's even more vivid when I learned, and I did not know this, that apparently, at least according to AI, which is always right at this point, as we know, it was Sandy Koufax who first nicknamed Regan that. 89 years old. Let me see if I can give you any more. Pitched for 4 different teams, 13-year career from 60 to 72. Then he became a coach at Grand Valley State. Spent the next 47 years either coaching or scouting at various levels. Also pitched for the Tigers, as I mentioned, the Cubs, the White Sox, and the Dodgers. Let me see. I need to find the Phil Regan stats here to check one other thing. On the Minnesota sports scene, who currently has I don't even know how many nicknames we got, but who would have the best among sports athletes? Who has the best nickname? What is the best nickname in Minnesota right now?
1: In Minnesota?
0: Yeah.
1: I mean, this is going to shock you. For my money, it's Gorilla Thrill. Well, I feel like that's a solid one.
0: That's solid. Yeah, I don't think it's great, but it's solid.
1: I think it's good.
0: But what it tells you is there's not, I don't think, we just don't even have that many.
1: Is Ant-Man?
0: Yeah,
1: is that technically?
0: Yeah, it is. Technically, I guess it is. I don't love it myself. But it is, I think, that it would probably be one of them. And then if we broaden it out, forget current, what's the greatest nickname involving any Minnesota sports athlete ever? Or it could be coach. It doesn't necessarily have to be a player. I'm looking at the 69 Cubs. Regan had to be honest, he started strong that year, and I think, like the rest of the team, he kind of collapsed. So his earned run average ended up being they got him. I forgot that they acquired him from the Dodgers early. And then he had a 2.20 earned run average, which is very good. But I think he had some of the nicknames, too. It's hard to not. Yeah, some of the old-timers are bringing up the name Gary Gaetti, a former outstanding, slick-fielding, clutch-hitting third baseman on the 87 Twins. Gary Gaetti, you know his nickname? You probably don't. You have no reason to know it. The Rat.
1: Mm.
0: But meant in an affectionate way.
1: Doesn't seem like it.
0: No, it's.
1: So I did a quick search of
0: the Rat.
1: Great Minnesota nicknames in sports.
0: Mm-hmm.
1: Here's some of the ones that came up. Tony O.
0: Yeah, Tony O. Solid. Tony Oliva.
1: The Sheriff. Nathan.
0: Denny Green.
1: That's
0: Joe Nathan was the sheriff.
1: That's what it
0: I
1: says.
0: I don't remember that one. The only sheriff I remember was Denny Green when he came to town. But go ahead.
1: Apparently, the Undertaker was John Randall. According to the search, I don't remember that.
0: But then Harry the Hitman.
1: Harry the Hitman. But then there's AD all day.
0: Yeah.
1: Right. Let's see. The Cowboy, Jared Allen. How about Flower?
0: Flower's a good one.
1: Flower's a good one.
0: It's not just ours, but I think Flower's actually one of the better ones. I think we're a little bit nickname deprived here, to be honest with you. Mm.
1: Big Ticket.
0: I think we need Big Ticket. Solid.
1: That's a good one.
0: Yeah, that is a good one. I think Harlan came up with that one, if I'm not mistaken, for sure. Can we afford to go to 27, or is that going to screw us up? Because we can't probably. I'm a little behind here. I should have broken earlier. Let's go ahead and get break. Let's try to stay somewhat on schedule. If I take one now, can I take the next one at 42, leading to Alec Lewis, or do I have to take another one?
1: Yeah. Yep, you can do that.
0: Let's do it that way. We'll pause here. We'll get some other nicknames. Anybody has any Phil Regan ideas, let me know. And I will talk about, I guess, I always assumed that the hockey community was the most sensitive, culturally speaking, in North America. I think I'm going to have to amend that particular belief based on my experience with a different community via X the last 24 hours. Stay tuned.
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4: 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No big surprise here, NDSU Athletic Director Matt Larson announcing that Derek Lang will be the NDSU's new Deputy Director of Athletics, replacing Todd Phelps, who resigned in June to become the Director of Athletics at Middlebury College. Got a busy night of baseball tonight on our family of stations over on KFGO after a nice 3-1 victory over Cleveland last night. It's Connor Prelib, the lefty, going for the Minnesota Twins facing the Cleveland Guardians. 6 o'clock's the pregame show over on KFGO. Red Arcs got a 5-4 win last night over Sioux City. Sioux City has lost 5 games in a row. 6:15 is the pregame show for game 2 of that 3-game series down in Iowa. Jack Michaels with the call again right here on The Fan. With your AM 740 The Fan Sports Hit, I'm Derek Hansen.
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11: For KFGO News, I'm Darren Selvig. The National Weather Service has confirmed an EF2 tornado caused extensive damage north of Detroit Lakes Monday. Survey crews say the twister packed peak winds of 115 miles per hour and carved a nearly 7-mile path through the Floyd Lake and Oakland Beach area. Several homes and garages were damaged, hundreds of trees were snapped or uprooted, and two people were injured. The tornado was on the ground for about 10 minutes before lifting northeast of Detroit Lakes. And crime in North Dakota fell in 2025 for the second straight year. A new report from the State Attorney General's office shows violent crimes dropped about 3% last year, while property crimes fell 12%. But Attorney General Drew Wrigley is renewing his push for stricter sentencing laws, criticizing the Department of Corrections for releasing inmates early. The department defends its practices, saying rehabilitation programs are critical since most inmates eventually return to society. I'm Darren Selvig, KFGO News.

0: underrated one, I think, was established by my former colleague, Patrick Royce, Eddie Guardado. Didn't he name him Everyday Eddie? That's a great nickname for a relief pitcher, is it not? Everyday Eddie. I think that was his. I want to get to the, I wouldn't call it an online controversy, so to speak. But yeah, how about, is the Wall of St. Paul established enough yet? It's unusual.
1: I like it.
0: And it's got a nice rhyme to it, right?
1: 952 guy asked, does nine count? Are we talking about nine?
0: Not yet. Jets. Yeah, he's a huge name. I never thought the nickname was particularly, dramatic. And you know, what's funny, if you go back into history, some of the nicknames, they were rather disparaging about how, you know, about somebody might look. They would do that. A lot of them weren't obvious, or there was a backstory that had something to do with it, too. So I just was minding my own business, and I had a lot of extra time because we were trying to figure out, you know, we're waiting for flights, and we're waiting to figure out what we're going to do. And see if I can find where this all began exactly. Hold on. I have to find it here. So I follow a Twitter handle called The Extreme Music Enthusiast. And they send these out every once in a while trying to get reaction. They're trying to just get people to participate. And the question they ask is, what is the most overrated band of all time? And I suggested the band that I've often suggested whenever this has been asked, much to the chagrin back in the day of the now late great Bill Walton. I just wrote in Grateful Dead. Whew. Wow. I have to apologize to Fallness and the hockey community for suggesting that he, as a member of the hockey community, most insensitive group out there, most defensive group out there. I don't even think they can hold a candle to the Grateful Dead community. They are, well, I will add, a lot of people agreed, but let me give you some examples of some stuff that came in via X's response. Tell me you're not a music guy without telling me you're not a music guy. When people went to see the Grateful Dead for the first time, there were usually only two possible responses. One, this is the slowest, most boring, most unrehearsed band in the world. Two, I'm quitting my job or leaving school and going to see every show on the tour. It's actually very well articulated, those two extremes. He's not taking a position, but he's laying out, I think, reality. We're like licorice. Most people don't like it, but the people who like it, well, they really like it. That's a quote from Jackass Truther, quoting Jerry Garcia from the band. And then there's a photo of Jerry Garcia flipping me the bird. I never thought of them as being rated in any way. Really, the Dead are kind of a standalone entity, very unique in its path. I think you either love them or dislike, have no feeling for them. I happen to like them, but that's just my own subjective opinion. Bill Walton is rolling in his grave right now, Dan. KFN guys are the worst. Get off my For You page. What other band has over 1,500 bands covering them and getting gigs left and right? You're on the bus or you're off the bus. The first step to really loving the Dead is learning that they do indeed often suck. And their fans are nerds. And the band members were nerds. And they really play crappy music to stadiums full of people in their later years because they couldn't stop when they should have. What does a deadhead say when he runs out of pot? He says, what the hell is this crap we are listening to? Oh, by the way, many people had other suggestions on who the most overrated should be. Comical, writes Jason Burns. There are tons of reasons why this is false. This is the most obvious being that they are not widely regarded as being a great band anyway. So that in itself makes you wrong. I'd wager if you went to a show with Bill, your opinion would soften. Absolutely agree. Total cult following. Otherwise, their music is mostly unbearable to listen to. This was my favorite, but I'm proud of myself for not responding until now. I'm guessing you don't understand jazz or symphony either. Your definition of music must be a bit more simple, which is fine, actually. Now, I kind of want to say, when it comes to Grateful Dead fans, I rest my case about their level of defensiveness and, I might add, arrogance. It once upon a time was my biggest problem with the soccer community was, well, you're just too stupid. It's just too, the game's too nuanced for you. What I wanted to say to Tweeter Paul is I understand jazz so much that probably my favorite jazz performer, well, it's really, it's a tie. And truthfully, one of the two was more of a musical genius than the other, but they were both, they played together, Miles Davis and John Coltrane. So yeah, I have an appreciation of improvisation if it leads somewhere. When I listened to the jazz greats, when I listened to the Allman Brothers, for God's sake, back in the day, they went on for days in concert. One song, 38 minutes, 52 minutes. But it had a point, believe it or not. You could sort of, you could pick up the thread on it. There's no thread in Grateful Dead. Sorry. It's the old deal of, well, there's the famous line I'll have to clean up, where Miles Davis, as I said, he had Coltrane in several you know, incantations of his own band, and then eventually Coltrane went off on his own. And one of the things, one of the complaints Miles had about Coltrane was that sometimes he felt like he went on too long in some of his solos. And the Coltrane response would be, sometimes I just have a hard time stopping. To which Miles Davis said, take the horn out of your bleeping mouth. That'll stop it. Simple as that. That's what I want to say to Grateful Dead. Just because you can go on forever doesn't mean you're obligated to go on forever. So, yeah, I'm a big believer in improvisation.
1: It's already started on the text line. Here's Cecil from Maple Grove. The Grateful Dead were the most influential and innovative band in the history of music.
0: Yeah.
1: Here's another one. 612 guy. Allegedly, unless you've seen Grateful Dead live, which I haven't, you really cannot offer up an opinion on them just for the record, Dan.
0: Yeah. Well,
1: so you have to see them live or else you have no opinion.
0: Yeah. Let me get to a couple more that came in. No doubt you like Dave Matthews. The insinuation is this music's too deep and too nuanced. You're too mainstream. I happen to not apologize for a lot of mainstream music I like. I got over that phase. You know what happens in your 20s, at least back in the day, is you end up rejecting bands that you like because to be considered cool, you felt obligated to. Oh, that's too accessible. That's too easy. And at some point, you mature past that, and you grow up, and you say, if I like it, I like it. I'm not going to apologize for it. Is some stuff a little more simple than other things? Yeah. But too many people end up rejecting good mainstream music for all the wrong reasons just because they want to be in the in-group that says, oh, not edgy enough. Oh, they're not complicated enough. Get over yourself. Good music's good music, I would say. But there's plenty of music. If you grew up in a house that plays nothing but jazz and Ray Charles almost all the time, come on, man. Dave Matthews. That's the extent of what I might be capable of paying attention to. There's another good one here. Don't forget, by the way, we're not going to necessarily talk football so much as an interesting poll that Alec Lewis has put together from Vikings fans as we prepare for training camp, which is not that far away now for sure. Turning off KFN every day at 3 p.m. religiously now. So the overrated shot was
1: enough.
0: That
1: was the line.
0: That was it. Everybody's got a line.
1: Take a shot at Grateful Dead. See you later.
0: Josh texts or tweets, "You're getting the hang of this engagement thing." Too smart. He sees right through me. Get up and get, dumb bleeping answer, he says. Walton, another Walton rolling over in his grave, which is true. It's undeniable. Tell me you don't know music without telling me. I think that's another one of those. Amen to that. Someone doesn't like great music. Your loss. Who is this jackass? Actually, he used the a-hole word instead. I am the a-hole in the afternoon. Insipid and insufferable. Does he mean me or does he mean Grateful Dead? Or maybe both. Go to bed, old man. One million percent agree. Worst take I've ever seen in this app. Excellent take. Agreed. I agree. You probably worship Bruce Springsteen, huh? Actually, I don't. I respect his music. Springsteen's a weird one for me in that I've never... How do I put it? I don't think I've ever felt the mystical connection to his music. And part of it for me is I actually don't think... If you forced me to name my favorite Springsteen album, it would probably be Wild... what is it called? The Innocent and the E Street Shuffle. I think that would be it. That goes way, way back now, if I'm not mistaken.
1: Do you see this text?
0: No.
1: 612 guy says, "Dan, no joke here. If you listen to the Without a Net album start to finish and don't change your opinion, I will donate $500 to a charity of your choice."
0: Wow.
1: That's how serious this conversation is. That's controversial serious. It is.
0: Yeah.
1: Also, Meat Sauce texted me the dead whales.
0: The thing that's interesting about it is the old man thing doesn't work in this case because it's mainly old men that like the dead. Men older than me. And that's pretty old. Or maybe it's another generation. Let's see. He is, of course, you want to talk about the non sequitur, which we get politically? So my tweet again was overrated, most overrated band, I say Grateful Dead. To which somebody named Leslie tweets, he's, of course, a big fan of Aaron Rupar. What the hell does that have to do with anything? You got to be a bot. You're insane. 100% yes. I will fight you. Okay, nerd. There are plenty of fans already. Thanks for listening. Clickbait. So there you have it. Yeah, it's quite. There are a bunch of them that are coming in. I was a Grateful Dead fan until I heard their music. As a member of the hockey community, I accept your apology, Dan. Yeah, I mean, these folks are. And this is not my first sojourn in this area. We don't have Oak on as much as we used to. I know Common has him on, I think, pretty much every week. And we used to talk a lot about Grateful Dead. What now? Oh, are you kidding me? Yeah, he actually called in.
1: I swear.
0: Oh, that's too funny. I honestly didn't see that. I was just thinking about you, and then I get a point from Blakemore, and I look at the screen, and there's Brian Oak. Can't make it up.
2: What? The bat signal went out, and just to clarify on that, I'm on with Common every week, every Wednesday. In fact, I was sitting in that very room that you're sitting in with the echoey headphones just a couple short hours ago.
0: So, refresh, my memory, I sometimes remember what I want to remember. So, my recollection over the years when you and I have talked Grateful Dead is that you are not that into them either, and that we've kind of both gotten ripped for mocking them, but maybe that was somebody else. I don't know. What's the official Oak position on Grateful Dead?
2: Well, I'm going to be honest. I've tempered my attitude over the years regarding the Dead, because you cannot disrespect what they created. They were they're an important American band. They're an important American music story. And they're, you know, they're the dedication and devotion, and that near cult-like dedication.
0: Oh, it is cult-like.
2: Over the years across, even when people sobered up and stayed with them, you know, I mean, you go to a Grateful Dead show, there are people with real money there and very professional in real lives. It's not just a cavalcade of merry pranksters, you know. I was never a huge fan of the Grateful Dead. When I was a young burgeoning hippie, I liked the long hair. I liked the lifestyle. I liked some of the recreational substances. I'm going to be honest. I had kind of a soft spot in my heart for hippie chicks. And so I liked all the trappings of the Grateful Dead. And then I came to live with four deadheads. And as a result, they would be gone for months out of the year because they would do what you do. You follow the Grateful Dead on tour.
0: Right.
2: The unfortunate part of them being so deep, and that'd be nice. I get the place to myself as opposed to living with four other hippies. And so it was, you know, I don't have anything against the Dead per se. I'm going to go out there and I'm trying to temper this, but I'm still going to get hate mail. They're boring. They're just not very good. The songs at their best, they've got a couple of decent songs. American Beauty, Working Man's Dead. These are albums that the sort of average everyday person can get into. But where I take umbrage is it's one thing to go to a live show, but another to listen to a live recording. And pre-internet, there was for many, many years, a vast network of people who would exchange tapes because, you know, if you're all into this thing, well, oh man, I just got a cassette tape of the Fillmore East 71 with Hamza Eldeen's on drum going into space, and then they come out into Sugar Magnolia and Scarlet Fire, and they had their own, you know, language, their own vernacular. My issue was it with on these tapes is they were often not board tapes. They were just crummy crowd tapes,
0: right,
2: because the Dead would not only allow it but encourage it.
0: Mm-hmm.
2: And so even then, if you got a decent tape, what happened is people would share and swap these tapes incessantly, and they would then dub that tape, and then that would get dubbed by a friend, and that would get dubbed. So you've got these 8th, 9th, 10th generation cassettes of already a dodgy recording to begin with, and so it just sounded garbled and you couldn't hear anything, and even the bass song to begin with, not that great. I understand the spirit. I understand the unity, the celebration, the whole bit. But to me, they were dull, and I hated the tape bit. And I went to see them live a couple times, and I've seen a lot of shows, and I've taken a lot of the mind-altering substances you're supposed to. You know, when they say you're on the bus or you're off the bus, the old Ken Kesey, Merry Pranksters reference,
0: mm-hmm.
2: I'm afraid I'm off the bus, but no disrespect to those who love them, because I know people, I have dear friends that have a fire in their heart and their eyes when it comes to the Grateful Dead.
0: Yeah, well, I mean, you know, again, I do not have a problem with songs that go on forever. I really don't. But I do think just because you can make a song go on forever doesn't obligate you to go on forever. That I even think, you know, for me, some of the best improvisational stuff, I feel like still has a point, or it still has a thread, or there's still a discipline to it that I love in some of the bands that I would choose, or even jazz compositions that I would be more interested in. In some cases, I think with this band, it's almost like, we're just going to go on forever. And, you know, it'll be cool because no one else does it, or no one releases as much stuff as we were. Not everything you do should be released.
2: Well, I couldn't agree with more, nor should everything be recorded and shared in perpetuity.
0: Yeah.
2: This is a jam band, right? The whole thing was improvisation. But when we talk about the jazz greats or the prog rock greats, I hate to say, I break it to people, and although it was a nice moment in space and time, and although they definitely represented a thing that was happening, they weren't great musicians or songwriters. And so then we take that song, and with guys who can play but aren't brilliant players, that just start going do do do do do do do do do do do, and just they're not jazz greats, right? They're not following the lead and then taking it off in these fascinating directions. It's sort of a noisy, meandering mess, and certain people have found a way to fall in love with what they do and listen for these intricacies. I tried, trust me, I had a front row seat to Deep Dead experience for many years. I didn't feel it, you know. I feel like you don't get to pick what you love, but I never felt that thing.
0: Yeah.
2: And so, you know, and I bought the ticket. I got on the ride, and I went to a couple shows in full bloom.
0: Yeah.
2: And in that, you know, you should be able to listen to recorded animal noises and be lost in the wonder of it all. And I was still bored. I'm not a fan, yeah. But I have no disrespect because they created a thing unlike anything else that ever existed anywhere in the realms of American music in terms of this touring circus that literally was its own minor economy, this nomadic economy that moved around the country and really around the world. But there were people that when you talked about how that guy who commented on your thread or your thing on X, that either you were bored and you left or you quit your job, dropped out of school, sold everything yeah. you owned and followed that band on tour. There were people who that was their livelihood. Yeah. They followed the Dead around selling pot parsimon bread out of the side of their VW bus. And that's not an exaggeration or hyperbole or a stereotype. I've seen the people. I went to plenty of shows to try to, because I wanted to crack the code, man.
0: Yeah, sure.
2: And maybe it's too good for me. Maybe it's too deep for me. But I put real effort into cracking the code, and I never got there.
0: I wish we had more time. We don't usually have a guest this late in the five, or in the four, I should say, but we do. We got Alec Lewis here in a minute after a break. I will read you this. There's a million texts coming in.
2: This is a passionate fan base, to say the very least.
0: So, but here's I'll give you this one. So glad you have Oak on. Love when he's on with Common, and a nice bonus to hear him on with you. Yeah, we don't do it enough, but you know, on the other hand, I do know. So it's every Wednesday, every Wednesday. You guys
2: every Wednesday in two segments, 1:15 and then again at 1:35 or whatever it is, straddling the breaks yeah. there. But yeah, for 45 minutes, we talk about any of the great rockers we might have lost. Well, and we also just talk about the news of the day.
0: I'm going to find a subject for you to chew on so that we can have you on again with a little bit more time without, you know, getting in the way of that big bit. Good to hear your voice as always. Thanks for checking in, man. We'll talk soon.
2: That sounds great. Thanks, Dan.
0: Brian Oak. The one and the only, and let me see if I can put him on hold. There we go. We got it. We are running a little bit late. We got Alec Lewis coming up. An interesting poll that attempts to get in the brains of Minnesota Vikings fans. What are their expectations? What are their perceptions about this organization? About the head coach? About many other things. The quarterback situation. All that covered with Alec Lewis. That's next.
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18: Right now, 80 and cloudy with chances of rain later tonight.
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0: recognize our next guest. We're a little bit late. We got a very nice impromptu call from Brian Oak, and he did not disappoint. He also got – I'm off the hook now about ripping the Grateful Dead because now he's on the hook for ripping the Dead as well. I don't know if our next guest has ever even heard of the Grateful Dead. He's awfully young. Alec Lewis covers the Vikings in the National Football League for The Athletic. Would you classify yourself as a Deadhead?
1: I wouldn't say so, and also you don't have to apologize for being a little late because there's nothing going on in Vikings land, don't feel bad at all. I would say I've listened to Dead & Company a solid amount because I like John Mayer, which may get people to rip me, but rip me, but right. Okay. So that's the extent that I go.
0: Yeah. Well, I've got some good texts continuing to come in. I will save those for later. I had missed this piece because I'd been out of town for a couple of days, but Garzy had brought this to my attention. The poll that you do that attempts to sort of get some kind of a handle on perceptions regarding the team as we now the countdown is on pretty much for training camp from the fans as it pertains to the organization, the head coach, the quarterback, the general manager hire, etc. If you had to summarize, would you say there's an overarching theme you came away with from these particular fan results or poll results?
1: Yeah, so we do this every year. I think I started it in 2023, the summer after I moved up here, and it was something I did with the Kansas City Royals before I started covering this team. And it's just like, you know, you see things on Twitter all the time and on social media and in passing with talking to people who are fans of the team out and about, but rarely do I get a clear snapshot that is you try to get as objective of a snapshot as possible of how fans actually view the current team and where things stand. And so I love doing it every year and love comparing the results from past years. And I'd say this year's overarching takeaway was there's no question that from 2023 to 2025, there was an upward trend, I would say, of confidence in the leadership and in the overall direction. And this would probably be the first year since we began doing it at The Athletic where there was a clear drop in confidence. And I would say by an addendum, a clear want from the fan base to see proof in a lot of the, I would say, narratives and perceptions that have been created and generated over the last few seasons. So that was interesting to me.
0: It does. What strikes me that this is inevitable, that whether it's a fair conclusion, if you don't have, at the very least, playoff victories to fall back on, let alone maybe some sort of a push close to the Super Bowl, right? A run of some sort. It's going to be the elephant in the room. Whether the coach is viewed as a good coach, capable, whatever the case may be, sooner or later, you got to have a reservoir that goes beyond goodwill. It has to be postseason success of some sort, right? So I'm not surprised, and I can't blame people for saying, all right, I like so many things, and I keep being told they got this, they got that, they're good at this, they do well in the polls in terms of how players view the organization, but I got to have some payoff, right, at some point. That is the elephant in the room that shouldn't surprise anybody.
1: I mean, it's exactly right. Like, I think the last line of the piece, and I had it there purposefully, was a quote from someone that I thought was representative, where it's just like, at some point, talk is cheap and results have to be shown. And I mean, this break period gives a lot of time to think and study and learn and reflect and all of that. But I had a conversation with a close friend of mine who's from here and a longtime, fan of all of the teams in this area. And they posed an interesting question to me of, like, if you presented the four big team, you know, Twins, Wild, Wolves, and Vikings head coach kind of, if you presented an optics of how they're viewed and perceived to, like, the national media or the national just fans of those specific sports, who would rank the highest? You know, their suggestion to me was, like,
0: Alec?
1: John Hines or Chris Finch, those two have won many, specifically Chris Finch has won many more playoff series. I thought that was just an interesting way to kind of look at and think about the perception.
0: Now we're going to put Alec on.
1: There's
0: hold.
1: A lot of...
0: Well, let's try to get a better connection with Alec. We had him, and then we're losing him. We lost him, and then we had him. And I don't want to miss his major point. 64686, if you have any questions about the poll. You could play along if you have a subscription to The Athletic. I think I have three because I can't get rid of the other two. So I think I'm paying three times over. About what, you know, again, there's. I don't think there's anything scientific about this poll, but it does give a little bit of maybe of a feeling of where fans are. And the question that a lot of people have is whether, you know, there should ever be any sort of hot seat conversation for the head coach. And I don't think so. I think that's a little bit knee-jerk and a little bit oversimplifying the story. On the other hand, I think you got to have a payoff at some point. The complication has been the difficulty at the quarterback position, where you say, well, could any coach deal with that any better? I would still maintain that I think they didn't. I didn't think the head coach did a particularly good job navigating some of the J.J. McCarthy difficulties. You can't force him to throw well, but I think early there were some ways, I think there were some suppositions made about the ability to ease J.J. in that we have learned were just inaccurate. And maybe I think the way Seifert has put it in the past is that they misread his floor, as in McCarthy's floor, not so much his ceiling. All right, we got you back. I don't know where you were, but we lost you. You were making a major point, and then it was you were on, and then you were gone, you were on, you were gone. So pick up wherever you think you were.
1: Yeah, I feel like I'm mimicking Lavelle here, so I apologize. 394, it's pretty tough. But no, I just think, it was an interesting conversation to have had with someone who is just a buddy of mine and to talk about just some of the perception nationally of the coaches in the, in the Twin Cities that I think we're all very familiar with. And so I think it's very understandable that for as much as it came clear through the poll that the 3,000 plus people who responded do like so much about what Kevin O'Connell has brought to the Minnesota Vikings organization, if there's not the production at the end, then it's going to be harder and harder to cling to the reputation that's obviously been built.
0: Yeah, that's fair. I think it's inevitable. And look, I mean, some of what the best organizations do is they don't overreact or they don't make a change for the sake of making a change. They say, we trust what we think we see every day, that this is going to pay off. Now, the complicating factor that you could say is less about the coach, more about the quarterback, is the quarterback situation, right? Because there hasn't been, it's almost to a degree that this head coach has had to deal with what several head coaches behind him have, that there's not a guy that you say, okay, here's the guy for 10 years, right? And that does make this job more challenging. Now, I would submit to you, I'm not sure that I think that McCarthy was handled the best way. I think they made an arrogant assumption that they could ease him in from the beginning, and they didn't understand how low his floor could be. Some of that has to be coaching, I think. But and I know, I mean, I remember having conversations with Jerry Burns, the former head coach of the Vikings. And we were at times during the time he was, running the team, pretty critical because the team was perceived as a team that had a lot of talent, big egos, but it didn't necessarily pay off. And after he finished, and after occasionally we would have him in studio here, he'd say, off the air, he'd say, you ever think that some of that might have had to do with who we were playing at quarterback or we were using at the quarterback position, and we're playing, Joe Montana and Steve Young? And it was a fair point because as good as Wade Wilson was kind of coming out of nowhere as a backup the year that they kind of emerged late in 87 and then 88, he was not a great quarterback. He certainly was not a Joe Montana. And so a lot of times our perception of coaches end up really being directly related to what they had to deal with, what they had at their disposal at the most important position on the field.
1: No, it's exactly right. I was having a conversation with an executive a couple weeks ago. We're just talking about a bunch of league things, and they were making the same point about front office. I think the line that they used was like, if you replace the quarterback situation in, you know, one of the organizations like Cleveland or one of those spots, like, what is the perception then of what that front office is or can be? And I thought that was a very astute point. The I'd say complicating factor with this specific situation with Kevin O'Connell and the Vikings, and you know this, Dan, is the level of input that this specific.
0: Hello? Hello?
1: Which went really well in 2024 to moving off of Sam Darnold because you wanted to turn,
0: yes,
1: you know, the page in 2025. And then a specific move and why I think this season is going to be beyond revelatory, both, you know, for this organization and Kevin O'Connell specifically, is because of the direction he obviously had without a full-time GM and choosing to bring in Kyler Murray. And so, you know, it makes it, I would say, murky to overall and just broadly evaluate Kevin O'Connell, but there's no question that he has had a heavy hand in the quarterbacks who have been brought here, and so there, you know, it's undeniable to think that that would be a part of the overall record, regardless of whether he had final 53-man say in the end or not.
0: How do the Rubes feel about our general manager's hire? I ask almost not wanting to get the answer, because how much do we really know? I mean, we're basing this generally on, you know, reputation a little bit and the organization that you come from, right? And so I don't even know. I mean, it's a name probably a lot of Rubes had never even heard of until the Vikings hired him.
1: I mean, I think people were very positive and reacted very well to, I mean, more than anything, hiring someone from an organization like Seattle.

0: go. So while there's optimism, I think it's going to be very fascinating to look back on this a year from now once Nolan Teasley has gone through a season, sure. once he's gone through additions in training camp, once he's gone through another draft, and that will be the first, I think, real tall tale sign of what he's capable of, even though people within the industry have definitely given high marks, I would say, to ownership making the hire that they eventually did make.
1: All right, let me offer you up a fairly juicy hypothetical here. Let's just say for the argument that I'm about to make that Kyler Murray is the starter and has a season very similar to the season that Sam Darnold did. The Vikings they make the playoffs. They finish with a strong record. And then let's say they get in the playoffs and they kind of do what they did with Darnold. Mm-hmm. Are the Vikings this time obligated to keep Kyler Murray because of what happened the last time and all the, I guess you could say, the rather large domino effect to letting him go? I mean, that to me is the most intriguing question, is what's going to determine whether they go, all right, yeah, this time we will go 3 years, 100 mil or whatever. Is that going to be easier because Kyler has been a starter? Is it going to be a necessity because of the what happened when they didn't the last time? What's going to go into that decision beyond this season?
0: Yeah, I mean, the calculus will be different in the sense that the Vikings wouldn't have behind Kyler Murray a young quarterback who had yet to show himself at all in front of both the staff, fan base, teammates, et cetera. I mean, that was one of the components of the Sam Darnold revisionist history that is interesting to me. It's a question that I have kind of asked aloud. I've asked people internally. It's hard to get a direct answer. But, like, was there actually a path to keeping Sam Darnold and then maintaining J.J. McCarthy's, I'd say, commitment to the organization? Like, that is a question that I have that I don't have a definitive answer to, and I think it's an important one. Whereas this time around, if in this hypothetical world, Kyler Murray did perform and produce, you don't have someone waiting in the wings that everybody's yearning to see. Now, I will also kind of dovetail the answer and say that it, and this is me with an analyst hat on, like, it doesn't seem like smart operation to make decisions because of the result of the last decision you make. I mean, I just think all people are different, all circumstances are different, and just because you swung and missed, potentially, if this is the world that it goes down, if you swung and missed on drafting a quarterback, the idea that you would refrain from ever doing that again because of how it panned out the last time, or moving on from a quarterback because of how it panned out, like, I just don't think that's a smart way to operate. And I also don't think that having a new general manager, Nolan Teasley, will preclude them from acting in a way that they feel is best, regardless of what it ends up looking like. So, I mean, I've told people with this conversation, because I get asked all the time, like, I think it's way far down the road. I think to expect Kyler Murray to have a similar year is banking on durability and production at a level that, I mean, Sam Darnold has just proven to be a really productive quarterback at a level that, I mean, for Kyler Murray to go out and do that would be highly impressive and, I think, lofty at this point for me to expect.
1: Who do the Rubes prefer at quarterback?
0: Yeah, I'd say for 2026, it was like 70% of the 3,000 folks who responded said they wanted Kyler Murray to be the starter in 2026, but that there were like 50% of folks who want J.J. McCarthy to be the long-term starter of the organization. Those things obviously are kind of at odds with one another, but in some form or fashion. But, yeah, I mean, I think it's pretty clear that the majority would like productive quarterback play. And in many ways, I think that will then alleviate any concern or questions that Justin Jefferson, who handled things very well in 2025, would have a harder time doing that in 2026 and beyond.
1: Yeah, that certainly makes some sense for me as well. You know, one last thing on TV.

0: frankly, and I don't know if we've talked about this or I've talked about it with other folks that we have on regularly as well on the Vikings, but what I'm struck by already, given the number of additions and subtractions, is I don't want to go as far as to say there's a new sheriff in town, because it's fairly clear here it's an unusual arrangement. It sounds like the head coach, you know, reports to the owner, the general manager, the owner. But to me, what this says already is this organization is being changed, and there is a new voice that is going to have impact here on some of these significant decisions that was not here before, and clearly, to me, a much bigger way, perhaps, than Kwesi represented. Do you agree with that?
1: Yes, there is no question. I mean, when Kwesi Adofo-Mensah took over, there was a very clear understanding for him and for those around him that there was just not going to be a lot of turnover with the iteration of the front office that had been set up under Rick Spielman before that. This time around, with Nolan Teasley, he arrived with a clear understanding that he was going to be able to start to shape this thing from the outset at an interesting time, at a level that just Kwesi Adofo-Mensah wasn't able to. And that is a signal that is important. I'm glad that you mentioned it. And it's one that's going to be interesting to follow a year from now to see how he, after assessing the staff, wants to further kind of morph and shape and configure those around him. But that is one of the reasons, I think, that people around the league have viewed what the Vikings have done. I wouldn't say they're scared, but they definitely respect the willingness of ownership to allow Nolan Teasley to build things in some way the way he wants to start to kind of push the process towards a place that Kwesi Adofo-Mensah just never had the cachet internally to be able to push towards. So I do think it's a relevant, factor as we continue and begin really to analyze what he's able to do in the front office.
0: So this survey and also the results that you lay out, is this a freebie or do you have to have a subscription to The Athletic?
1: I think, if you're a newcomer, I think there's some freebie-ish type of opportunities that we've got. I'd say, this is where you got to ask the John Krasinskis and the Michael Russos of the world, what the business setup is. They're much more in tune to these high-level conversations. It just kind of filters to me, I would say.
0: That's fair. Well, you know your place. That's good. It's a pecking order. It's inevitable you're going to get there. It's just you might have to wait a minute or two. That's all.
1: Yeah, I mean, there's no wait. I mean, you got to go out and take it. There's a commitment every single day.
0: You're right.
1: Fan surveys are the direct path to getting there. There's no question about it.
0: We appreciate the time. Do we have a training camp date yet? Is it set?
1: Not an official one. I believe the rookies report July 26th and the veterans July 28th. So, we are 3 weeks out. I'm expecting press conference around that time and then – I mean, it is all gas, no brakes.
0: Outstanding. Good to catch up, man. We'll talk soon.
1: Thanks, Dan.
0: Thanks, Alec.
1: Appreciate you guys.
0: Alec Lewis covers the Vikings and the NFL for The Athletic. Interesting piece that is up most recently there. Kessler will join at the bottom of the hour. I've got some very compelling texts to come that are coming in, including a nickname nomination that I should have remembered. I mean, this was my guy. And I didn't name it, but we'll get to that nickname and some other stuff when we return.
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4: 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Athletic Director for North Dakota State University announced today that Derek Lang is the new Deputy Director of Athletics, replacing Todd Phelps, who resigned in June to become the director of athletics at Middlebury College. He's been in the athletic department for 17 years. In baseball, the FM Redhawks back in action tonight. 6:15 is the pregame show with Jack Michaels. They won last night over Sioux City, 5-4, a wild game last night. It was a back-and-forth affair. The Explorers have lost 5 games in a row. The Redhawks going for their second win in a row tonight in Game 2 of that 3-game series in Iowa. Twins, a nice 3-1 victory last night. With more details on that and to preview a little bit what's coming up tonight for Game 2 of that 3-game series against the Guardians at Target Field, here is the play-by-play voice of the Minnesota Twins, Chris Atterbury.
2: The Twins and the Guardians kicked off a critical American League Central Series on a muggy night at Target Field. And after getting a couple of strikeouts in the first inning, Taj Bradley left one up for Rhys Hoskins, and Hoskins homered to deep center field for a 1-0 lead in the top of the second. But the Twins took advantage of some sloppy defensive play by the Guardians in the bottom half of the inning. They forced Cantillo to throw a ton of pitches. A sac fly from Austin Martin tied the game. Brooks Lee then with an RBI single to give the Twins a 2-1 lead. It was still 2-1 when Cody Clements, a two-out triple to chase home Josh Bell in the seventh inning. Taj Bradley, well, he did his part. He went seven innings. He gave up one run on three hits, didn't want to walk a batter, and he struck out 10. Andrew Morris got three outs in the eighth, two outs from Taylor Rogers to start the ninth. After he walked, Chase Delotta with a right-handed pinch hitter coming up. Yoendris Gomez came in to finish it off. No balls, two strikes. Here it comes. Breaking ball swung on a miss, and this one belongs to the Minnesota Twins. Manzardo strikes out, and the Twins beat the Guardians by the final tally of 3-1. They pulled within two games of 500. Gomez now 10-for-10 in saves on the year. Bradley, his well-deserved eighth win. Twins beat the Guardians 3-1. Pull within two games of Cleveland in the division and two games of 500 on the year on your home for Twins baseball.
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5: 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That's more viewers than the NFL's divisional round of the playoffs back in January. We keep asking if this country can become a soccer country. 42 million people would say yes. And if the U.S. men's national team had won, we would have come even closer. I'm Adam Abdallah.
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8: Good afternoon. I'm KFGO Chief Meteorologist Tom Szymanski. Clear overnight, low near 56, north and northeast wind under 8. Mostly sunny, about 82 for tomorrow. Light and variable wind will turn south under 11 with a chance, albeit a small chance, for a passing shower or thunderstorm tomorrow night. Low near 64. Friday, mostly sunny with a high near 88 and into the 90s with sunshine this upcoming weekend.
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0: A little late on the top five at five. It's turning today into the 520 Sports Fix because we had Alec Lewis over the top of the 5 o'clock hour. Guardsy is out today. Is expected, I think, and hope back on tomorrow's broadcast. Brett Blakemore is here for a mini top five at five. Is the abyss in effect? Is there not that much to get to? Or do you have a couple of good nuggets, would you say?
12: I've got a couple things. It feels like the abyss is in effect because the World Cup, this is the first day without a World Cup game in like 3 weeks.
0: Good point.
12: So it feels like it's just barren.
0: Well, there were some days for a while where there were like several games, right? And then I got used to at least two, right?
12: Yeah.
0: How many we have yesterday? Was it two or three?
12: We had two the past couple days.
0: One in the late afternoon, great, and then one at night. I was very much looking forward to that. Our next match is tomorrow, correct?
12: That is correct. France and Morocco at 3 tomorrow.
0: Do you give Morocco any chance?
12: I think it will be close. Mm-hmm. I think it can be a 2-1
0: Morocco's
12: game.
0: Morocco's legit, right?
12: Yeah, they're a good team.
0: Yeah, I mean, they're...
12: France is just the class of the world
0: right
12: now.
0: Yeah, they are.
12: So, Friday, La Roja. Spain and Belgium.
0: What time is that game?
12: That's 2:00. So we'll get the second half right here.
0: I might be distracted like you bumper are on Sunday mornings.
12: Think about it. Will your hoodie be in time?
0: I don't think so. I tried to get expedited shipping, and it's a nice looking hoodie. It's actually a little busier than most of the hoodies I prefer, and it's not black. Most of my hoodies are black or blue, dark blue.
12: Yeah.
0: But this one was just too compelling for me. What is the term? Conceded a goal yet? Is that what we say in soccer?
12: They have not conceded a goal. Yeah. That's correct.
0: Yeah. Which is pretty remarkable, is it not?
12: I mean,
0: further proof that sometimes the best offense is a good defense.
12: There are several LeBron stories, and unfortunately, neither one of them include the Minnesota Timberwolves.
0: What?
12: I saw one, to go back to your opening, the opening segment of the show. Steph Curry said today, I'd say more so I'm interested just to play more golf with LeBron.
0: I saw that.
12: Yeah. Steph Curry, unbelievable golfer. If you ever watched.
0: What they say, yeah.
12: He is really good. And then Bob Myers, familiar with him.
0: Yeah,
12: he is
0: now running the Sixers, right?
12: Correct. Well, he's basically made his sales pitch to Rich Paul, basically saying why he should go to Philly. So everyone's getting in. And we heard from Johnny last week, the Wolves are ramping up. They better start ramping up even more because it looks like everyone's circling.
0: He ain't coming here. What I wanted to find was, let me see if I can get it via X. Because I think, if I'm not mistaken, Shams' latest report narrows it to 3. Let me see if I can find it. Unless that was a fake account. You know, that happens
12: that
0: sometimes,
12: does.
0: Right?
12: Yeah, you got to be careful.
0: I could have sworn I'm scrolling down. Was it yesterday? No. Maybe I did make it up. I thought I had read a belief that it's likely down to 3 teams. Miami. Cleveland, no, 4 teams. Miami, Cleveland, Golden State, and Philly. He had Philly in there, who you just mentioned, Myers. We're not going to, he ain't coming here. It's a nice dream. It was fun. It's harmless to, I guess, participate, but it's not happening here.
12: I respect the trying to reverse jinx it so that he lands here. I respect that. What was your favorite? You're probably not. What was your favorite Justin Verlander moment? He has announced that he's retiring.
0: That's it, huh?
12: 3 Cy Youngs, 2 World Series, an MVP award. What says in the ESPN article, an undoubtedly Hall of Fame career. I think that would be correct. He's 43 years old. He said, I never wanted to retire because of a milestone, a number, or a date on a calendar. I wanted the game to tell me when it was time. Over the last several months, I've realized the time has come. What was your favorite Justin Verlander moment?
0: He's had a bunch of them, man. What a horse of a pitcher, for sure. How old is he, did you say?
12: I did. He is 43.
0: 43 years old, man. That's a pretty good run.
12: That's a really good run.
0: He lit us up a few times. I can't find the tweet I'm looking for here. I don't know what it is, but I'll...
12: For the Shams bit?
0: Yeah, for the Shams bit. I did notice, did you see? D'Lo is on the move again. So there's this massive 6-team trade that people have talked about that involves like a million teams, right? And D'Lo is in the middle of it, traded, I think, from the Wizards to the Memphis Grizzlies. I can't imagine a better place for him to be than the Grizzlies. A screwed up organization at this point that is basically starting over. So I'm guessing it's money, you know, that he just represents a contract and money. But that's we have to, I think, research how many different teams D'Lo has now been on and if he's going to eventually set the record and be moved around more than any other significant player. At one point, he was a highly regarded player once upon a time. I can't believe there's been very many players of his ilk who's been traded as often as he has, there's a message there, I would say, to D'Lo fans, if there are any left.
12: Lastly, I saw this article that made me chuckle. Colorado quarterback Julian Lewis, I believe is how you say it, was talking at Big 12 Media Days, and he said, what was the biggest difference between last year and this year? And he said, and obviously Deion Sanders was his coach last year, my play. I'm actually looking at defenses now.
0: Wow.
12: Last year, we wasn't really looking at defenses much, just kind of high school free-balling, just out there playing football.
0: Really?
12: But it's a lot bigger than that now, so it should be fun. Wow.
0: That's quite an indictment on the coaches, is it not?
12: I don't know how you get away with that.
0: Yeah, I don't either. That's juicy. I was unaware of that. The other NBA nugget worth mentioning, there were people, again, delusional in this town, thinking, well, maybe Hachimura could, like, slip through the cracks, the former Laker, and end up here. He could be our answer in the front court. There was never a chance in hell that they had the kind of money necessary to bring him here. And I think he ends up going cross town from the Lakers to the Clippers. I want to say it's a 2-year deal, $14 million bucks. I know you want it bad. I know we got a big hole in the front court. But that was never even close to being a realistic option, as, again, we are finding out. Don't blame me for this observation, okay? I didn't say it. I quoted it in my most recent tweet to the Deadhead community. The Dead are the Allman Brothers without the talent. Don't blame me. Don't shoot the messenger. You know what? I know I got the Deadheaders. When their response is, you're over your skis on this one, Dan. This is that's when you know you got them. Oh, you're way out there this time, Dan. You don't want to make a fool of yourself. That's when you know you got them. Where the card is, you're just too stupid to understand the talent of the group and the makeup of the group. You're over your skis. I love that one. That means, as somebody once said, mission accomplished. I'm going to come back with the nickname that I was reminded of by an enterprising texter. I can't believe when we're talking about local, athlete nicknames over the decades that I forgot this one. This guy was one of my favorites and a tremendous contributor to many very successful Minnesota Twins teams. We'll get to that. We'll prepare for a Special K, Pat Kessler. And you know what else we have? A nugget from Dan Wenasota about nicknames. When once upon a time, the members of the Minnesota Vikings front four, the vaunted front four of the old days, rejected a nickname that a lot of people grew up with, believing was one of the best, I guess you could say, position nicknames in the history of Minnesota Vikings football. So we'll get to all of that and some Special K stuff on politics when we return.
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0: For KFGO News, I'm Darren Selvig. About 11,000 Minnesota households squeezed by the rising cost of living will soon get help to stay in their homes. Governor Tim Walz announced a $40 million investment today for the state's Family Homeless Prevention Program. The emergency funding will go to 24 local organizations to distribute direct financial aid and support services. The assistance is expected to be fully deployed by the end of December. And relief is on the way for rural communities on both sides of the Red River. The North Dakota congressional delegation says a $24 million federal grant has been approved to rebuild three aging steel bridges. The spans in Cass and Trail counties are severely deteriorated, forcing freight trucks and farmers into lengthy detours. One bridge is already closed. Local leaders say the new clear span designs will speed up emergency response times and boost commerce between North Dakota and Minnesota. Construction slated to begin next year. I'm Darren Selvig, KFGO News.
1: Congress and find out, are they pro-America or anti-America?
2: Because people have got to know whether or not their president's a crook. Well, I'm not a crook.
3: I can't trust Obama. He's an Arab.
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8: I feel like a supermodel.

0: that's twice in the same day, and this is late-breaking news that I was unaware of until an intrepid listener alerted me via X. One of the columnist heavyweights in the Twin Cities of Minneapolis and St. Paul, Doug Groh, has passed away at the age of 78 years old. Groh was first a sports columnist at the Star Tribune. And when he got the bump to be the so-called city side columnist, metro columnist, that's when I got the call. That's exactly what allowed me to get here to, apply for the sports editor position.
1: Did not know that. I did not know that.
0: And I will tell you that he was extremely generous in that regard with his time with me and supportive the whole bit. He worked, I think, in the market for 27 years. I'm looking at the Star Tribune story that lays all of this out. And he also did a lot of reporting, but I think probably because the metro side stuff was the stuff he did most recently, that's where most people who are, you know, or were around then or old enough to remember reading him, I'm sure you included, probably associate him more with that than the sports side of it. He his hometown was Watertown, South Dakota. He apparently delivered the Minneapolis Tribune in his hometown back in the day, went to school at the journalism school, University of Missouri, worked at newspapers in Boonville, Missouri, Milwaukee, and St. Louis before getting his dream job at the paper. And as I mentioned, sports column writing. And in fact, they review him, call him a sports writer until the late 80s. Well, no, he did some of that, but he was a sports columnist for sure. In fact, you know, there were times when I was working in Dallas where I would run into, I almost thought they were like, I couldn't see one without the other. It would be at some national events, it would be Groh and Royce. That's who I would tend to see. And that's like, there's the Twin Cities contingent right there. And then, as I mentioned, it's interesting, Kessler, because the transition from sports columnist to metro columnist doesn't always work out. Sometimes it does. Sometimes you don't even get the opportunity. People don't give you the opportunity to do it. And he made it his own, you know, very effectively and pretty seamlessly. Because there's some similarities, but there's a little bit different art, I think, to being a good topical metro side columnist. So sad news. He apparently had been battling various forms of cancer for a while, and I think most recently, according to this piece, had been in hospice.
1: A couple of things I remember about Doug Groh, who spent a lot of time at the Capitol for a columnist, and that was kind of unusual at the time. But Jesse Ventura had just been elected, and Doug Groh was somebody who, as a writer, wrote with tremendous wit and extremely sharp wit. So sometimes the knife would go in and it almost felt good. But he wrote about Jesse Ventura, who was a larger-than-life target for a newspaper columnist. And frequently, we'd sit together in the front row of a press conference, and Ventura went at him. There would be a recent column.
0: Actually have sound bites. I don't know. I'm guessing it'd be pretty hard for Blakemore to find them in the system where you were probably, right next or near him in
1: right
0: that same
1: next
0: room.
1: To
0: this
1: him.
0: The old where it was the old. Why are you laughing, Mr.
1: Can I do
0: Groh?
1: That? Can I do it?
0: Go ahead.
1: Why are you laughing, Mr. Groh?
0: Yeah.
1: Although that sounds more like
0: Oscar the Grouch. That sounds like,
1: Oscar the Grouch. And this was around the time that Jesse was in his heyday. And Groh would write something about him, and he would single him out.
0: Yes, he would.
1: Very much like President Trump does nowadays, but Trump does it with real animosity and sometimes cruelty. And Jesse, I think, just went at him like a WWE wrestler. And the thing about Doug Groh is that he would just laugh and laugh and laugh. And you could hear him. He had this infectious laugh, this memorable laugh, that you could hear him down the cavernous hallways of the Minnesota State Capitol. So you could hear him coming, his big, big laugh. And he just saw amusement in the human folly of politics.
0: We'll find it. I'm reminded because I think on Commons soundbite pages, I don't know if he plays it as often as he used to, but there are a couple of the grow.
1: Why are you laughing? And then he'd stop mid sentence like a few minutes later. Are you laughing again?
0: Yeah. It's like, at least you're not. And then there's another one. At least you're not laughing now. Yeah,
1: you're not laughing now, are
0: that's
1: you?
0: Too good. Yeah.
1: Oh God, yeah. Doug Groh, just a great, good man. Really proud to have known him.
0: He ended up. I think he spent some time at MNPO. I think he took a buyout.
1: Yeah.
0: From the Star Tribune,
1: which surprised me.
0: 2007, it was.
1: Yeah, it was 20 years ago.
0: Yeah.
1: And so I was very surprised and shocked by the news. R.I.P. Doug Groh, because he was one of a kind.
0: Yeah, there's no question about that. So our thoughts are definitely with his family. He had a very, very good run here for sure. Blake Moore has gotten back in the room now. We'll ask him, if you look around while Kessler and I start this segment going in some other directions,
2: yes.
0: It would be in probably in the Common Man Bits pages.
2: Okay.
0: There are one or two involving Governor Ventura and Doug Groh. I assume they'd be labeled more for Jesse.
1: Yeah, would it be labeled?
0: Then it
1: why
0: would.
1: Are you laughing,
0: why are you
1: Mr.
0: laughing?
1: Groh?
0: Something like that, yeah.
2: Oh, yeah, I know what you're talking
1: why
2: about.
1: Why are you laughing,
0: so see
1: Mr.
0: if you can
1: Groh?
0: Find one or two.
2: Is that the You're Doing It Again?
0: Yeah,
1: you you're
0: exactly
1: doing it again.
0: Do we have it?
2: It's here somewhere.
1: Yeah, we'll find it.
0: For it, and if
1: because
0: you find
1: that
0: it,
1: was during those days when it would just send Jesse off.
0: It was pretty good.
1: And Groh just loved it. He loved that kind of thing.
0: Yeah, so. There's no question about that. So a significant, great run that he had here for sure.
1: Really was.
0: We were talking about sports nicknames, Minnesota sports nicknames earlier, because in general, the whole nickname concept is just not as cool anymore. There aren't as many. There were so many back in the day. I don't know if it was a more innocent time, whatever the case may be. And I asked people to remind me of some of the ones that might resonate years later here. And I'm embarrassed that I didn't think of, I think, one of the best, Frankie Sweet Music Viola.
1: Oh, of course.
0: That's not punchy because it's two words, but it was outstanding.
1: And he was assigned that nickname for some reason, and our listeners will come up with it.
0: I honestly don't
1: was
0: remember.
1: Was there some dude playing a violin? I mean, what is it?
0: I'm not sure.
1: I have totally forgotten one, and I hope our listeners remind us.
0: Somebody will know the backstory for sure, but that's a really good one because, again, it's not obvious unless you know the backstory, but yet it resonates, and in a lot of ways you could say whatever the original meaning was, when he pitches their sweet music. I mean, that was the beauty.
1: Yeah, sure.
0: Yeah.
1: And what was, have you mentioned KG the Kid, Duck Kid?
0: We mentioned.
1: I mean, is that a nickname that he gave to himself? Big Ticket, of course.
0: Big Ticket was Harlan. The Kid, I think.
1: He gave that to himself.
0: Did he
1: not?
0: I don't even remember that. You might be right.
1: Yeah.
0: You might be right.
1: The Kid was here to, whatever it is. Yeah, I agree with you listening earlier that we don't have the greatest sports figure nicknames here. So we got to get on that.
0: Yeah, I mean, trail ref guy, in quotes. Do you find this funny, Mr. Groh? I see you're laughing and smiling. Just wondering if you find this funny. Well, at least you're not laughing and smiling anymore. Oh, I guess you're back at it again.
1: Where do you find it? Where is it?
0: We'll find it. He's doing some research.
1: Trail ref guy, yeah, let's find it. Yeah.
2: I think it's hard to understate just how many pages of crap
0: that's true.
2: Every show has.
1: Yeah. And by the way, with all of the national reputation of iHeartRadio, I mean, can you have AI find that, Brett Blakemore? I mean, is AI involved in here?
2: Somewhere.
1: Yeah.
0: Well, you'd like
2: I'll
0: to
2: find it.
0: You'd like to think so, wouldn't you?
1: Yeah. I know you will. I know you will.
2: There's literally three pages of... Wow, what a great blank mind. And there's three pages of it.
0: Of just that?
2: Yeah, like this.
3: Wow. What a great loosey-goosey sports mind. Yeah.
2: I mean, that's the type of stuff I'm trying to filter through to find.
0: Yeah, it might take you several days. You might not be able to get back to us for quite some time.
1: But thank you for sending that in, Trail Ref Guy, because it's got to be out there, and I'm very busy right now.
0: Well,
1: I could look it up.
0: Here's what Wikipedia says about Sweet Music, the nickname.
1: Yes.
0: They claim that it was basically a local sports writer declared that watching the southpaw pitch brought Sweet Music to the Metrodome. I don't know who that is, or I don't remember if it was.
1: It wasn't you.
0: It was definitely not me.
1: Oh,
0: I'm
1: not
0: that clever.
2: I think I might have. This is probably it. Here, you ready?
0: All right, let's.
1: Yes,
0: listen.
1: Okay.
4: You find this funny, Mr. Groh? You're smiling. You find this humorous? No, they're not. You find this humorous, Mr. Groh? You're laughing and smiling. I'm just wondering if you do. You didn't answer my question, Mr. Groh. Do you find this humorous?
5: No, I find it keeping the four-year-old.
4: At least you're not smiling and laughing, though. Oh, I guess you're back at it again now.
0: How good is that?
1: Good. It's like I'm in the room again.
0: Yeah, it's so great.
1: So that became part of our stories. And Doug Groh, he was going to take that. In many ways, he'd be like Royce. He just answered him back, which, oh, my God, that's funny.
0: What I remember about the Sweet Music nickname is the tradition became that every time he pitched in the Dome, there was a Sweet Music banner unfurled. It was down the right field line.
1: I do remember that.
0: Yeah,
1: but
0: exactly.
1: So it wasn't, in my mind, some Italian guy from a restaurant coming to play in the upper right field in front of a banner on a violin.
0: Viola.
1: Not like that.
0: I've said. But
1: it would be a viola.
0: We haven't had him on. We used to have him on all the time in this show. We've not. Part of the reason I've hesitated to put him on as much as we used to is he's basically sworn off Major League Baseball. He's become, he's become kind of like the old guy who can't stand the game. And a lot of times it's almost like he's just not even interested in talking about the Twins or other Major League Baseball. He's become very curmudgeonly about the game.
1: Do you know why?
0: He says he doesn't recognize the game now. He doesn't like the way it's coached now. It's not just anti.
1: And he was a coach in the system.
0: And he still is.
1: And
0: a good coach. I think he's still maybe doing some minor league work. And he was a tremendous interview because he had that New York sensibility. So he had no filter. He was much more honest. That's why when I covered the team or I was around the team back in my columnist days, I loved it. The one thing about Frankie that a lot of, he occasionally would even come up to me and say, there's other guys mad at you for writing about this, whatever. And I said, are you mad at me? He says, no, because I think mainly you write the truth. He said, people just don't always want to hear it. And to me, what that was about is he grew up in New York.
1: Yeah.
0: So if you grow up in New York media, you kind of get, all right, there's going to be battles between the two sides. They got a job to do. You got a job to do. If you weren't brought up in that media environment, maybe you don't have that, quite that same understanding.
1: Yeah, I'm sorry to hear that he has soured on baseball. And I'd love to know exactly what it was, because the game evolves over decades and over 100 years, over a century.
0: Correct.
1: So it has been modernized to quite a degree now with the pitch clock and the video replays and all of that. But yeah, it's the same game. So I'm curious to know why that is.
0: Yeah. I'll be
1: researching that after the show.
0: I'm sure you will. Yeah. It would not surprise me at all. I need to get to you. Let me see if I can find this here. Or maybe I might have just sent it to myself via X. Let's see. It touches on a subject. Oh, here's the other nickname update I want to get to. This is from our guy Dan Winnesota, and I teased this earlier. Might as well pay off the tease now. So when you think of the Vikings defensive line, the front four from back in the days of Alan Page, Carl Eller, Jim Marshall, Gary Larson, what's the nickname you think of immediately?
1: I think of Purple People Eaters.
0: That's it. But here's what's interesting that Dan Winnesota found. He found a story It looks like it was an Associated Press story that might have appeared in the Star Tribune, and it was from November of 1968. And the proposition is that they walk one day, they walk into the locker room, and somebody has unfurled or put up a purple People Eaters sign. And according to this story, they hated it. They summarily rejected it. Let me see if I can give you some of the details on this. This is, for example, this is the true, I guess you could say, spirit of 40 for 60. We're all in this together. Because at the time, if you recall, the Rams front four was called the Fearsome Foursome. The Dallas Cowboys defense was called the Doomsday Defense. And we were trying, apparently, to get Purple People Eaters going.
1: And right, Washington had the Hogs.
0: That's true. That was later. But
1: later,
0: yes,
1: yeah.
0: Exactly.
1: But
0: so here's what, apparently, the players, according to Jim Marshall, he's quoted, were satisfied as being the Vikings defense. Don't know if there's anything more ferocious than the early Vikings. We would rather not be singled out in name. We would like to think of ourselves as an entire team. When you start naming the front four, you kind of cheat the linebackers and the defensive backs. That's how selfless those old Vikings were. They didn't like being singled out for just that part of the defense, just that unit. Any notoriety we've gotten in making the big plays mainly can be attributed to the entire defensive team. Of course, we can't throw the quarterback if the defensive backs don't cover. And, of course, they don't usually make the interceptions if we don't make them. The man throw the ball quickly. The Rams might have their own thing. We have our own thing. If they want to be known as Fearsome Foursome, that's their privilege. We would like to be known as the Vikings defense. Not as catchy.
1: Yeah.
0: But they were against the original, the Purple People Eaters defense. They didn't like it.
1: Well, I remember when that first happened, and all I could think of was that pop song, that novelty song, the Purple People Eaters.
0: Yes.
1: Remember that one?
0: I do, yeah.
1: One-eyed, one-oared, flying Purple People Leader.
0: That's from, or even earlier in the 60s.
1: It has to be.
0: Yeah.
1: It has to be. But I totally get it. And, you know, these guys are serious men. They're not going to have that.
0: No, I thought it was pretty harmless, and was not. I didn't realize that was part of the history of the club, of an important part of the history. Before we get into some stuff that you gave me, here's, let me see if I can get an early rating. This is via your guy, Michael Smirkanish. Mm-hmm. Apparently he had Mark Halperin on, who unveiled his latest rankings. It's the too early game, as always, but it's fun to play. Of the Democrats most likely to win the 2028 election. Have you seen this chart yet?
1: Well, I actually, coincidentally, without prompting from you, happened to listen to this.
0: Oh, you actually listened to the podcast itself.
1: Well, no, it was his radio show this morning. I just happened to fall into it on the radio.
0: I'm going to have to interrupt you, even though I didn't, because I forgot we're one break behind. So we're going to pause. We'll have you respond to who he's got at the top of that list and what you make of it. Because, again, it's way too early. But
1: disagree with most of it.
0: There was one name in particular that was missing that I thought I want to bring up, too. So we'll talk about that. We'll continue with some other controversy from your guy, Kessler, when we come back.
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3: 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Matt Larson, NDSU Athletic Director, announcing today that Derek Lang has been in the athletic department for 17 years, former player, is now the new Deputy Director of Athletics, replacing Todd Phelps, who resigned in June to become the Director of Athletics at Middlebury College. Baseball tonight, a busy one on our family of stations. Over on KFGO, Minnesota Twins, after a nice 3-1 victory last night over Cleveland. Game 2 of that 3-game series at Target Field. 6 o'clock's the pregame show. That's over on KFGO. And the Redhawks, after a wild 5-4 back-and-forth affair against Sioux City. The Explorers have lost 5 games in a row. The Redhawks will try to make that 6 in a row and also win their second game in a row. 6:15's the pregame show with Jack Michaels here on The Fan. With your 7:40 The Fan Sports Hit, I'm Derek Hansen.
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0: you a question, Pat Kessler?
1: And yes,
0: I
1: may.
0: Don't want you to take this wrong.
1: Don't have to answer it.
0: No, well, you kind of do.
1: All right.
0: Why do you hate the Grateful Dead?
2: Oh, stop it!
0: Oh, you don't want to be dragged into this, do you? You don't want any part of
2: do
0: this.
2: Do not make me part of this.
0: Yeah.
2: Oh, my God.
0: I know what you'd say honest.
1: What would I say?
0: I'm not going to speak for you because it's
1: right,
0: unfair.
1: So,
0: but.
1: Let me ask you this.
0: Mm-hmm.
1: Do I seem like a deadhead? That's number one.
0: No.
1: 50 years ago, would I have been a deadhead?
0: No.
1: Okay.
0: I don't think you would have been.
1: All right.
0: Which isn't to say that some of the bells and whistles associated with
1: I'm all in.
0: Once upon a time.
1: Yep.
0: I think you might be past that now. But it's a sensitive lot.
1: It really is, and I respect the Grateful Dead.
0: Yeah.
1: As a unique.
0: But you don't fear it.
1: Hope. You can only hope to contain it.
0: That's right.
1: The deadheads.
0: Yeah.
1: They are a unique American institution, iconic. And during the last dead funeral a few months ago, I got reintroduced to them,
0: mm-hmm.
1: of course.
0: Yeah.
1: And, you know, they're fine.
0: And you're reminded
1: why are you doing this?
0: Because I know that's what you mean, but you're on TV
1: okay.
0: and you're
1: Here's
0: afraid
1: the
0: to
1: deal.
0: Say it.
1: Here's the deal. Okay. I'm not a jam band guy. Whether it's the Grateful Dead or your band, Fish,
0: no.
1: or Umphrey's McGee.
0: Mm-hmm.
1: Look it up.
0: Kids.
1: So, yeah, you know, that's the kind of music that I don't necessarily listen to. I found it to be meandering.
0: I'm going to edit
1: little
0: what you
1: self,
0: say.
1: A little self-indulgent.
0: You think? Let me tell you something. I think what you're really saying, without saying it, is you actually wouldn't mind a jam band if the jam had any point to it or any place that it actually got to.
1: If it had a beginning, a middle, and an end.
0: Yeah, because jam,
1: I'm
0: you can
1: all
0: still
1: in.
0: Have structure.
1: Absolutely.
0: People think that you can't, but you can. That's why.
1: So the fear that I have with this, and I respect all the deadheads, go for it. I'm totally
0: no,
1: in.
0: You're afraid of the deadheads.
1: I am. Yeah. I will say that. But the vibe is that if you don't like the Dead, you're an idiot. And I don't want to be. There is a band that comes to mind when you posted that, and I saw this, that you named the Grateful Dead, which I thought was a terrible mistake on your part.
0: Might have been.
1: But I had a band that came to mind.
0: Go ahead.
1: Kiss.
0: I thought you were going to say Eagles.
1: Kiss.
0: Kiss. I can't argue with that.
1: Kiss. Overrated.
0: Yeah.
1: Okay.
0: Have at it, listeners. I think Kiss, the folks devoted to Kiss, I think, are less defensive and will be okay with that.
1: So you could be a deadhead, and this is one of the great, beautiful things about the Dead, is that you could be a deadhead at 20 and at 80. I'm not sure you could be.
0: At the same time?
1: At the same time.
0: Yeah.
1: I mean, you know, for your whole life.
0: Okay.
1: I am not sure the same could be said of Kiss. If you're a 25-year-old rock and roll all night.
0: You're right.
1: Yeah, I mean.
0: All right, so this list from Mark Halperin,
1: yes.
0: Way too early on.
1: Way too early.
0: Democrats most likely to win the 2028 presidential election. The guy he has at the top of the list is your guy out of California, the governor of California, Gavin Newsom. Do you agree or do you think he's just stating one of the obvious names that tend to get thrown out? Because some people believe the path is real. Other people think the closer we get to it and the more he is, you know, dealing with the daily grind of running for president, the less likely that he would end up holding up. Where are you on that?
1: Well, I disagree with the number one pick, Gavin Newsom.
0: Who would you put number one today? Again, today. Way too early. Does a name come to mind?
1: Well, I am getting a lot of good vibes in the political world from John Ossoff and Josh Shapiro. Both of them are on the list. I see that Kamala Harris is number six on the list of 10, and maybe we should have gone 10 to 1, but number seven is John Ossoff. Number six is Kamala Harris. I do believe she has tremendous support within the party, certainly highest name ID pretty much of anybody in the party. But how do you recover from that disaster a couple of years ago?
0: That's tough.
1: It's very, very difficult. Number five is somebody I say, do not sleep on, and you're going to say I'm crazy, but is AOC a contender? Is she a contender? Now, I think she's only, let's say, 36, 37 years old. I think she's 36 years old, so she's barely old enough to be president of the United States. And if I were her, I would absolutely wait, because I think she's like the lion, the lioness circling Chuck Schumer, and that I think she may make a run for Chuck Schumer's seat, be a U.S. senator in New York for a couple of years, and then run. So that's who he has on his list, number five.
0: All right, let's do this. I got to get one more break.
1: Yes,
0: we'll come back if you got more to get to on this. And then we got to get to, what's the name of this Maine guy? Who's now, is he dropping
1: out? Well, that's
0: out?
1: What I'm going to talk about.
0: Yeah,
1: we're going to
0: get to
1: yeah.
0: It's Plattner.
1: Your guy,
0: it.
1: Graham Plattner.
0: We'll get to my guy, Graham Plattner, in a minute, and what that, there's a lot of interesting tentacles to that story, and we'll try to squeeze in a couple of other things. Kessler is back with us after a brief pause.
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0: himself before Argentina went on to win it minutes later. It's the same magic we've been witnessing for 20 years, and it keeps Messi's Argentina career alive. I'm Pat Boyle.
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11: 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Busy night of baseball tonight. The Minnesota Twins in action against the Cleveland Guardians after a 3-1 victory last night. Taj Bradley was excellent. He had 10 strikeouts and 7 innings of work, picks up his 8th win. The lefty will be on the hill tonight for the Twins, Connor Prelib. 6 o'clock's the pregame show, 6:40 the first pitch over on KFGO. The FM Redhawks, they're back in action tonight. A nice win over Sioux City. Back and forth affair, 5-4. Sioux City's lost 5 games in a row, but manager Chris Coase knows you can't take them for granted.
12: You know, they're in last place. They're a really good team. They're going to figure things out. They're such a well-rounded team, and they're just kind of, you know, things are going tough for them right now. These are the type of games where when you're going well, you find ways to win. When you're not going well, you just somehow the other team does one thing more. So really proud of our guys.
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13: Good afternoon. I'm KFGO Chief Meteorologist Tom Szymanski. Clear overnight, low near 56, north and northeast wind under 8. Mostly sunny, about 82 for tomorrow. Light and variable wind will turn south under 11 with a chance, albeit a small chance, for a passing shower. Thunderstorm.

0: storm tomorrow night, low near 64. Friday, mostly sunny with a high near 88 and into the 90s with sunshine this upcoming weekend.
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3: Graham Plantner, the dude in Maine.
4: Your guy.
3: Who's disintegrating amid allegations of sexual assault by a former girlfriend and many other instances of drunkenness and cruelty and bad behavior that he attributes to alcohol and to PTSD. We are still awaiting word whether or not he is going to drop out of the race. The irony here is that so many Democratic leaders, progressive leaders, ran to the front of the parade, including Governor Tim Walz and Senator Tina Smith, who have withdrawn their endorsements, in order to elect someone. And now it appears this was the easiest state for Democrats to pick up.
4: Yeah, right.
3: And now it looks like they're not going to do it. So watch that one.
4: Well, who's the guy? He writes for The Atlantic, one of the political guys. What did he write that got my attention? Maybe the process to rise from random guy to U.S. senator should take more than a few minutes. And I think we're always really both parties. I think it's that deal of, okay, we got to find the next big thing.
3: Yeah.
4: And
3: absolutely true.
4: There's something scary about that coming together. Like I said, this is the one we've just decided. And I like the horse race. I like the process. I know it's throwback and it's back to smoke-filled rooms in a sense in that regard. But it is a little scary where once you decide, you just decide and you decide that quickly. And because don't these guys and gals hopefully need to show us something over a period of time, right?
3: Well, there's a couple of things about that. Yeah, the vetting by the party is something that's really, really important. So that if you are going to run for office, leaders of the party, including political parties right here in Minnesota, need to do some due diligence to find out what is in the background of these candidates. It used to be you ask them.
4: Yeah, right.
3: You might do a cursory criminal background check, see if they got any DWIs. But this stuff that we're hearing nowadays is pretty crazy. And the allegations of sexual violence or sexual adjacent violence, the abuse of women, that kind of thing. Not to mention in Graham Plantner's chest tattoo of a Nazi symbol that he says he didn't understand. Everybody accepted his explanation for it, including the leader of the progressives in the United States, Bernie Sanders, who has now withdrawn his own endorsement. So, yeah, this is really tough. How much should politicians, you and I talk about this all the time, be required to tell us about themselves?
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6: 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Jose Sermo, you are a friend of mine.
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7: Thomas sends the ball to center. Hit pretty well. Wind pulling it back. Davis twisting, and now the wind is really pulling it back, and the ball is off into the track, onto the wall, and Thomas is rounding second. He's on his way to third, and that's going to be a triple for Dylan Thomas.
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7: And one turns on one. Stay fair! Stay fair! 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
6: 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Mars trucking town. 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Mars trucking town.
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6: The pitch, and Thomas sends one to straightaway center field. It is up, it is back, it is gone! Marge! Track that ball down! Dylan Thomas, a home run over the center field wall, and the Red Hawks have taken a 1-0 lead. A special one tonight.
1: It's time to track it down, Marge. Let's head to the stadium. For the call of the game, here's the voice of the Red Hawks, Jack Michaels.
7: Fargo Moorhead Red Hawks baseball is on the air tonight from Lewis and Clark Park in Sioux City, Iowa. It is the second game of this three-game series between the FM Red Hawks and the X's. And a pleasant good evening to you. Jack Michaels here. Jordan Bennett, the pride of Lakeshore, joining us, our producer tonight on the radio side. Eli Swanson, the director of broadcasting for Newman Outdoor Field for Red Hawks baseball. Last night was a ball game. Last night was a baseball game. We just had elements in play all across that game last night. Certainly some quality pitching that we saw last night. Timely hitting, base running, plays at home, big outs being made. And it went right down to the wire, and the Red Hawks held on with a 5-4 win last night. The Hawks went down 1-0 in the third. Jose Sermo cracked a home run in the top of the fourth inning to give the Red Hawks a brief lead. But the X's showing resiliency all night last night. Tied the game in the fourth. However, Fargo Moorhead able to scratch across two in the sixth to go up two. The X's, though, came back, put up one in the seventh, one in the eighth, in that top of the ninth inning. Fargo Moorhead Red Hawks able to get a clutch two-out knock from Juan Fernandez, and then in the bottom half, Tyler Jeans able to hold on and pick up his eighth save of the year. Again, it was quite the ball game last night. We'll see what's in store tonight. Two good hurlers going toe-to-toe. Patrick Wicklander, the big Wick, is on the hill tonight for Fargo Moorhead, the left-hander, and Peniel Otaño on the mound tonight for Sioux City. I will tell you that there is some weather in the area. Folks that are in Mason City, in that area, and you look northeast of where we are, getting absolutely deluged with some shower activity and thunder showers. There's a brief shower that came to the ballpark earlier this afternoon and went by, but they are expecting a little resurgence of a cell, and because of that, folks here are taking some precautions. They're expecting perhaps around the top of the hour more activity coming in. So we're monitoring that situation. If that cell does come through and drop here on Lewis and Clark Park, going to take time for that to get out of here and redress the field. The field already under a tarp right now. But if that cell does come through and those showers spark, that's going to have to go through. Then you take the tarp off, then dress the field, and get ready for baseball. So we obviously are going to see some sort of delay. It's just a matter of how long tonight. But good to have you with us. We'll run through our pregame show tonight. We'll take a look at all the action around the American Association yesterday. My goodness, the runs on the board for Sioux Falls yesterday. Now, Chicago came back and made a statement today. But we'll update you on the happenings of the American Association, including the very latest standings in the league. Full slate of activity today. Two games are already in the books. Everything leading up to the conditions of the ballpark currently. Look out my window right now at this beautiful ballpark. Got a slight breeze blowing out to right field. Lots of blue sky, sunshine, but a little bit of fool's gold, as we said, as we expect possibly some thunder showers to redevelop over this Sioux City area. So sit back and we'll keep you informed throughout our pregame show. All of that, we come back, we'll sit down and chat with the manager, the Fargo Moorhead Red Hawks World Series champion, Chris Coast. We'll talk with him about last night's game and a look ahead to tonight's game. Tonight, it is game two, the Red Hawks in Sioux City. The Hawks coming in back at 500, 23-23 in the season, 3.5 back of Kansas City in first. Sioux City reeling a bit, good club. They have dropped five straight. They sit at 20-27 on the year. Again, Jordan Bennett and the Captain's Chatter, flagship home of 740 The Fan. Jack Michaels here in Sioux City, Iowa. We'll come back. We'll chat with Chris Coase coming up next tonight. It's the Red Hawks and the Explorers. This is the pregame show, and this is FM Red Hawks Baseball.
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7: Oh, there you go. Jack Michaels back at Lewis and Clark Park. We continue on the pregame show tonight. The Red Hawks and the Explorers, game two of this three-game series. And the Red Hawks will head home for a series over the weekend against the Cleburne Railroaders. And then, a lot of these guys getting a good chunk of the week off, I should say, next week. It's All-Star Week. Now, there'll be a number of Sioux City Explorers and Fargo Moorhead Red Hawks featured in the West Division All-Star team. But All-Star game next week on Wednesday. Prior to that, the banquet and all that on Tuesday. But Lincoln, Nebraska is the place where that is taking place. And we'll tell you more about that information. We are planning on the Fan of airing the All-Star game next Wednesday night. On 740 The Fan. Right now, though, about last night, Chris Coase joining us on the pregame show. And Coaster, I said in the open last night, had a little bit of everything. Obviously, you had to go through some pitchers. Their guy went deep into the game. A lot of key plays, key outs made, relay throws, guys being thrown out at home. Chris, that was a ball game last night.
14: Yeah, and for us to win that game, I know I mentioned this in the post game last night, but I think with how many pitchers we used up in the certain situations, it would have been a tougher loss for us than maybe Sioux City. It's a tough loss, however you look at it. It's a great win, however you look at it. But if we somehow lose that game, it's a little bit more difficult for us because we did have to use up a lot of arms. Now, some of those guys didn't have to throw a lot of pitches, but at the same time, getting hot and warming up and having to throw leverage pitches can set you back a little bit the next day on occasion. So really proud of our guys. Again, the next time we face their starter, I hope we can do a little bit more. I was really impressed with him. He was a bulldog out there. One of those guys you have to give him his credit because he clearly gets the most out of his ability. He was really good last night, and he's been good all year. So it wasn't an anomaly, and our guys did just enough, and Jose hit a ball that's still going, Jack.
7: 442-some feet, 108-plus off the exit velocity. On that, when a guy is throwing a lot of change-ups, you know, it'd be easy to say, well, Chris, what do? Just sit back and wait for that change and hit it out of the park? It's not that easy because he would sneak some heat in last night. I think Jose probably hit a change-up out, if I'm not mistaken. But when a guy is throwing soft away, sneaky, what's the approach from a hitter?
14: Well, I would say, and this is all hindsight based on how he did it, and it was he was normally 44% change-up. He probably threw 60 to 65 yesterday. Now, as we saw, He would throw changeups that were that would be called strikes early in the count, and then later on he would throw them to where they were not going to be called strikes. So the approach, if we were facing him today or if we face him down the road, would be, it's not that you got to guess changeup, but if he throws you a changeup early in the count, you really do need to compete on that pitch, because with two strikes, he's going to throw the one that dives down. It's going to be close to the dirt, going to be very tough to make contact with. That's one of the reasons why he was so successful yesterday. Doesn't mean we're going to be successful against him next time. We did get the four runs, but at the same time, I thought he made some big pitches when he had to. We did just enough, and it was actually very nice to see another manager intentionally walk guys, because I thought I was the only guy in the league who did it, you know, and he was 100% right in those decisions. But I've seen 8 or 9 times this year where the right move was to walk one of our guys, and no manager has done it. So I was also happy to see when that happened, Colby Wilkerson got a big hit. So that's kind of a thing that got maybe lost in the mix, was after some of those intentional walks, you know, he got a big hit. I think there was one more in there, so maybe Fuentes or, you know, something like that. So again, in the big moments, we did do just enough.
15: Back to the pitching, Chris. I don't know if we've ever talked about this, because right now, you know, you'd said to use 6 pitchers. We'll see what you have available tonight. You'll have some. But when a pitcher is warming up and then subsequently getting his 8 pitches when you pull him into the game, and then how many pitches while he's in the game, do you count everything, you know, from a manager's standpoint? Do you count the tosses in a bullpen? Do you count the tosses of the warm-up and the game and look at it that way?
14: Well, maybe not the number of, you know, balls thrown, but you do pay attention. There's the thing of, like, once you get a guy hot in the bullpen, you do need to use him at some point soon or not at all. Once a guy warms up, let's say twice, up and down, he's either done or he has to get in that game at some point, because warming up a third time and even a second time can be tough. And so that's why it's – yesterday we were fortunate. We had a full bullpen. Maybe Gertz was probably the only guy, and maybe Chalice. So we had a lot of big arms ready to go, and I was fortunate that I had those options, because Harm came in and threw 3 pitches. Cabral came in and threw 6 pitches, I believe. And so those guys should be available tonight. So you don't count the number of pitches warming up, but up and down. And the number of pitches we tend to look at, but also if a guy goes back out for another inning. A good example would be like maybe Beamer comes in and gets an out or two and then goes back out for the next inning. He may only have 15 total pitches, but that is an up-down situation, so it's a little bit more taxing. So you do have to worry about things like that, because, yes, we are in it to win it, but these guys also have a future, and they have numbers and statistics, and it is also part of my job and the coaching staff's job is to try to take care of them so we can maximize, well, they can maximize their success and either get to Mexico, make a bunch of money, or get to the big leagues with the Twins and make $5 million a year.
15: Make even more money. Patrick Wicklander, final thing today, Chris. The fact that he is a left-hander, can you automatically assume, oh, he's going to neutralize the base running? I thought Kyle Krieger, as you talked about, did a nice job of either bluffing or throwing 2 bases yesterday. Yeah, they're going to get their stolen bases, but it seemed like a controlled thing where the runners just weren't going willy-nilly. Just having a lefty on, does that neutralize automatically?
14: Not necessarily. It depends on how quick to the plate. Because look at their guy yesterday, lefty Landry. He didn't have a great move, but he was also extremely quick to the plate. So it was going to be tough to steal second on him. Now, Sioux City, they've gotten really good at going, even when the whole ballpark, the Maury Wills thing that you always talk about, the whole ballpark knows they're going, and they still do it successfully. So I even though they did have some stolen bases yesterday, I there was one big one that I wish we could have prevented. Fortunately, it didn't cost us the game, but again, they're going to get their stolen bases. I thought Tyler Jeans did a decent job of with the inside move, because what we always tell our guys is make sure that they know you're at least paying attention. I also thought we picked a guy off and didn't get the call yesterday. I thought there was one in there as well. So, you know, Wicklander, hopefully he just doesn't allow any base runners, so it was a perfect game, and we celebrate tonight. But seriously, though, he'll have his hands full keeping guys off the bases and then taking the next base. But again, I always tell our pitchers is, yes, pay attention to it, but don't lose track of getting at the hitter out, because that is one of the things that makes Sioux City successful. Is you worry about the base runners, then you're throwing fastballs down the middle of their hitters, and that's a double-edged sword right there.
15: Good inside information. Coaster, good luck tonight. We'll talk to you after the game.
14: Giddy up. Let's keep this going.
16: That is Red Hawks manager Chris Coast joining us on our pregame
7: managerial conversations. A lot of good insight right there on that. Again, you're not going to neutralize the stealing bases. Sioux City's just going to do that. They do that extremely well, and they do it, as Chris said, the art of the old Maury Wills, my longtime partner. Everybody in the stadium knew that he was going to go, and he still steals, and then Sioux City's like that. But Kyle Krieger, tighter jeans, bluffing the bases, throwing the bases, keeping guys close, and Patrick Wicklander will have to do the same coming up tonight. But excited to see the big Wick on the hill. Can be a very dominant performer. We've seen him that way this season. Peniel Otano pitching tonight for Sioux City. Obviously a good hurler as well. When we come back, we'll take a trip around the American Association. That's coming up. Tarp still on the field here tonight. They're anticipating another cell to come over and spark. We'll see if that comes to fruition, but we'll continue on the pregame show with the American Association schedule, standings, and update. That's coming up next. This is the pregame show, and this is FM Red Hawks Baseball.
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7: And we continue on the pregame show here tonight from Lewis and Clark Field, Securities National Bank Field at Lewis and Clark Park, where the Red Hawks and the Sioux City Explorers about to get underway. Game two of this three-game series. I will let you in on a little secret. We will have a delay tonight. Again, as I mentioned from the open, expecting another batch or a cell to bounce around this area. It got hot and humid, and things sparked for a second. We had a pretty decent drizzle, and then that made its way out. These things, if you want to go ahead and take a peek at your weather radar maps around south of Sioux City, southeast of Sioux City, there is a line north of Omaha extending northeast towards Fort Dodge, Kansas, that is kind of just waving through the region. And folks here are kind of looking at things as they spark and shift. Right now, sunshine, some clouds, humid and everything. I'm sure the fans are like, well, wait a minute, what's going on? How can we be possibly delayed tonight? Again, they're anticipating another spark. So we'll see near the top of the hour where that hits. But there was action today in games. Before we get to that, let's take a peek at the action last night around the American Association. We saw Cleburne defeat Kansas City 5-2 yesterday. So KC took game one on Monday of that series 7-6. Cleburne winning yesterday 5-2. The Milwaukee Milkmen at home defeat Winnipeg 4-3. So that series, because they also played Monday, has been split
15: at a game apiece. Kane County and Lake Country, couple East Division foes going toe-to-toe. Kane County wins it yesterday by a score of 7-5. The Sioux Falls Canaries, balls were jumping out of Impact Field in Rosemont, Illinois, and Sioux Falls putting up 18 runs in that game. They defeat Chicago by a score of 18-2. And Gary and Lincoln played at Twinville yesterday and split it. Lincoln taking game 1-6-5, and the South Shore Railcats taking night camp by a score of 6-1. Here in Sioux City, the Red Hawks winning game one of this series 5-4 at Lewis and Clark Park. Two games already finals today. Chicago picking off Sioux Falls 9-3 today. Jax Groschut's a grand slam home run was the big hit that separated that game 9-3. Chicago defeating Sioux Falls. In Kansas City today, shut out Cleburne by a score of 4-0. They'll have one more game coming up in that series tomorrow evening. Kansas City shuts out Cleburne 4-0 today. So the top team in the West has already won today. Other games going on tonight, Winnipeg at Milwaukee, Gary South Shores at Haymarket Park in Lincoln, Nebraska, and Kane County back at Lake Country tonight. The very latest updated standings in the American Association look like this. In the West Division, Kansas City leads the West with a record of 27-20. The lead now is 2.5 games over Sioux Falls, with Sioux Falls losing today. The Canaries are 25-23. The Red Hawks currently 3.5 back of Kansas City in the West. Now, if the Red Hawks were to win tonight, that would pull them within 3 games in the West. Lincoln sitting 5.5 back in the West. Winnipeg 6 back in the West. Sioux City 7 games back in the West Division at 20-27. So Kansas City leads the West by 2.5 over Sioux Falls and 3.5 over the Red Hawks. The East Division, Milwaukee leads the way. They have the best record in the league, the entire American Association. Milwaukee at 30-18. 30-18 leading the East. Lake Country 3 games back at 26-20. Cleburne sitting in third place, 4.5 games back. So is Kane County, 4.5 back in the East. Gary South Shore sitting 7.5 back. And Chicago, 13 games back in the East Division. One other news and notes in the American Association. Jose Sermo homered yesterday. And you may have caught a tweet out there from the American Association on Instagram. It had Jose Sermo at 162 homers. That is incorrect. Jabari Henry with 166. Jose Sermo has 157 home runs. So I'm sure Jose's loved the message that gave him 5 extra home runs there in the AA. Jose has it. But we're just talking about American Association home runs and whatnot. Sermo is sitting at 157, not 162. So he is 9 away. And technically, Jose is 158 because he hit a home run that hasn't counted yet because he did it in a game that was suspended. That will count when they resume that game. So technically speaking, Jose is at 158, 8 away from Jabari Henry in that career home run chase. So just trying to get that news and notes across to you on our pregame show tonight. We'll take our final time out in the pregame show, come back and update you and what they're telling us here in Sioux City, Iowa. We'll do that next tonight. The Fargo Moorhead Red Hawks and the Sioux City Explorers. It's the pregame show, and this is FM Red Hawks Baseball.
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20: 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And go Redhawks.
21: And it's 1, 2, 3 strikes. Your AC's out. Don't get thrown a curveball when the summer heat hits. Laney's is on your team and ready to keep you cool all summer. If your air conditioning is ready to strike out, call Laney's now for repairs or replacement. And remember to ask about current rebates. 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When it comes to comfort and keeping you cool all summer long, Laney's brings it home.
0: At YMCA of the Northern Sky, there's no place like this place. 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
2: Back in Sioux City, Iowa, we continue on the pregame show. This normally would be the time that I would say Red Hawks baseball is on the air and give you the starting lineups and the pitchers' numbers and tell you who the umpires are going to be. Not that I couldn't do that right now, but that would all precursor leading to the first pitch, and then we'd be underway. But not tonight. We're going to have a delay tonight with the tarp on the field. Again, currently, just very humid conditions right now in Sioux City. You got a streamline of thundershower activity that is absolutely kind of stripping underneath Sioux City to the west and kind of moving out to the east. And there, the Sioux City area is under severe thunderstorm watch. Tonight that went into place around 5:22, and it's a severe thunderstorm watch all the way until midnight. So there's going to be showers that are sparking. In fact, when you look at some of the radar here, there's a chance of thunderstorms that could redevelop tonight. That's why I think they're kind of monitoring that situation. A little bit of a coin toss, but erring on the side of caution in case some shower activity sparks up. The other thing is, in the league, you tend to almost be meteorological experts because there are two ways to go about it. You start the game on time and start playing. The fear is that you start the game and then about 20 minutes or 30 minutes in, maybe a shower hits and all of a sudden you're in a delay and you've ruined a couple of pitchers. So they are going to err on the side of caution tonight and with the anticipation of thundershower activity hitting here in the next half hour or so. And the hope tonight is that the area kind of gets cleared of some of those cells and maybe start the game. The earliest I heard was around 7:30, so that is what I've been hearing up here in the booth, around 7:30, 7:35. That is the goal. That's what the players and clubhouses have been told, so that's what the teams are preparing for. So we're going to have a little bit of delay. Ask you to rejoin us, certainly, at the near the bottom of the hour. We'll be in tune and get you set for baseball tonight. So we're hoping that there will be certainly baseball tonight, but it's just going to be delayed a bit. But we will let you know on the fan. Right now projecting around a 7:30 start time in this game tonight for game number two. So those on the radio side tonight at AM 740, The Fan, we will connect you with Infinity Radio. Enjoy that listing, and then we'll stay in contact and rejoin you for the start of the game tonight. Patrick Wicklander is on the mound tonight for Fargo-Moorhead. Peniel Otana pitching for Sioux City. Red Hawks taking game one. So until we start this one tonight, we'll get you on the network back to Infinity Radio. And later on, stay with us, Red Hawks in Sioux City, right here on 740 The Fan.
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